0: Freya Jones on the dribble. Now still on the dribble. Between his legs. Into the paint. Going nowhere. Underneath to Morcell. Morcell cut off. Morcell skips it back out and stolen away by Chris Jones, who is tackled by Andrew. That's a cheap shot. That is an absolute cheap shot. That has got to be.
1: That should be a flagrant.
0: A flagrant.
1: Jones has his
0: Everybody
1: head on
0: went up to do it. Andrew Harris, he knew what he was doing. That was a cheap shot. There is no way of getting around it.
1: And they're going to go to the monitor.
0: They should.
1: Take a look
0: they
1: at it.
0: He should not be
1: There's
0: in this
1: no
0: game.
1: There's no play on the ball.
0: He should not be in this game. I saw it. It was right in front of us. It was an absolute clothesline. And he's trying to act like he didn't do anything. Now, I get that Chris Jones is a guy that you've seen him fall enough. But it looked to me, and we'll see the replay right here.
1: It's a definite frustration foul. Jones
0: he knew
1: has been
0: exactly
1: in the whole
0: what
1: game.
0: He was doing.
1: He clotheslined them. We'll see if they call
0: here's
1: it. They
0: another,
1: might call the play.
0: Here's another angle. Well,
1: they
0: that
1: might call
0: didn't,
1: the play.
0: I got to be honest. I got to walk back a little bit.
1: We know Jones.
0: But
1: is,
0: it's a flagrant. That's a flagrant.
1: Jones is always here for the theatrics, too.
0: Yeah, that's a problem. I mean, he's acting like he doesn't know what he's doing. Both things are disingenuous. So he goes past him. He knew
1: it looks like a common foul is going to be called.
2: The play stands as called a common foul.
0: Wow. It looked violent in real time, but you know why? I'll walk it back. Chris Jones theatrics.
1: Mm-hmm. It looked violent.
0: You know what?
1: Right
0: it looked violent. It was
1: his
0: right in front
1: of the
0: it.
1: Ground.
0: You could hear contact. And I will take that back. Chris Jones is still lobbying for it. It's obviously not going to happen. But that one, it was in front of us. It looked bad. I take that back. That's a common foul. It's a right call.
1: Well, we have two quick fouls on LaFamilia in the first 50 seconds of the quarter. Keep attacking them. Keep feeding the post.
0: Look, just get the ball to Trez. Trez is talking to Morcell right now. Trying to explain the history of the Kentucky-Louisville rivalry, probably.
1: Don't see Rob Hickerson, but a cards chant echoing throughout Freedom Hall.
0: They would. And now he's talking to Coffee. They're trying to educate him on the UK-UVO rivalry. It's just ridiculous to me, all these guys. They should be in the other bracket.
1: We need to keep an eye on
0: Jones
1: and Harrison,
0: should be in the other bracket.
1: Too.
0: I'm going to say this. They should be in the other bracket.
1: Two years ago, Jones and Harrison got technicals in that game that was highly contested.
0: Now
1: so
0: Harrison,
1: we'll see.
0: Now Harrison's trying to run his mouth about Trez. I think that's their only play, try to get him kicked out. I don't think it's going to work.
1: Man, nobody's guarding Malik down low.
0: Now they're back in that pitiful zone. So now Trey Lewis thought about the three. With the ball in his hand, they can't wait to attack this. Harrell realizes it now. Trey Lewis with the dribble. Give it over right side to Johnson. Johnson back to Lewis. Now to Malik Williams. Wide open three-pointer left side. No good short, but a rebound to Jones. Jones has it. Now kicks it back out to Lewis. Pump fake three over to Harrell. He takes a three-pointer. Is open. Good! Please stay in that zone! Another three for the Ville. 40-22. The zone doesn't work, but they can't figure it out. Louisville's totally figured it out. Harrison with it right side. Now back to Coffee straight away. Back to Harrison. He'll try an open three-pointer. Well short. Rebound, though. LaFamilia. Now back right side to Liggins. Liggins with it underneath. Now skip it back out. Right side to Morcell. He's going to drive it on Lewis. Pushes off. Gets away. Swatted away by Montrezl Harrell out of bounds. And he blows a kiss to the crowd.
1: Chandles his inner. Added the beer there and sent it to the fourth row.
0: Sure, that's what he was thinking. And now a shove by Morcell before the ball was in bounds, and he's going to get whistled for the foul. Frustration mounting for these non-ex-UK alumni.
1: They gave him a technical foul
0: they
1: there,
0: should.
1: Morcell. That was just
0: they should.
1: Not a basketball
0: yeah.
1: play.
0: Yeah. I mean, I guess these guys that don't know anything about the rivalry are learning a little bit about it, and they're getting frustrated.
1: Jones is playing physical. You saw Malik square up like Ali. I think they had a talk
0: that,
1: in the locker
0: room. That one was just wildly unnecessary.
1: But he's in their head.
0: Yeah, again, these guys aren't, they're not Kentucky alumni. So this is probably their first taste of what it's like. Because Lewis thought he was getting two shots, made the one. And right now they're up 19. And Harrell is still talking with the ref. I don't know what, Morcell has no case. I don't know what he's trying to say. He just shoved the guy 2 hands on the ground. Like, it's over, man.
1: So that will not be charged a personal foul in the technical there?
0: That's a good question. I'll let you figure that one out. 41-22. I want him in the game. The way he's playing right now is the ball is slapped away by David Johnson, and Kentucky will inbound it again. That's 41-22, 7:14 to go in the third. And Liggins will inbound it underneath his own basket. All the way out top, tipped away. Williams has it, and he's fouled by Coffee, who, again, these non-UK players are getting a taste of the intensity of the rivalry.
1: Kentucky really didn't have an out-of-bounds play drawn up there. It was one screen for Harrison, and nobody else moved. Malik Williams just jumped the pass.
0: Things really going the Bills' way right now, and frustration mounting all over the place for these guys who should be in the other bracket. Over right side, Trey Lewis thought about a three. In the corner it goes. Driving in over there is Chris Jones. Backs his man down. Gets swatted from 8 feet by Whitney. Tipped around. Loose ball out of bounds. It'll be Kentucky basketball.
1: Yep, out on Chris Jones there. He got his shot rejected and couldn't recover.
0: Not the shot they were looking for there. Him in amongst the trees. But they do have the 19-point lead. And Kentucky's yet to score this quarter. 6:59 to go. We're 2 minutes in. Andrew Harrison into the front court. Guarded by Jones. Into the paint, driving in all the way. Shots up, no good, rejected, and there's a foul, though, on the play, so he will go to the free throw line.
1: Kind of a bailout call. Trey Lewis was sliding with Harrison there, and not much contact, but Harrison's going to go to the line for two.
0: So it's a, they're looking for their first points of the quarter. Bills come out of the locker room great.
1: And every whistle, someone's talking to a ref, they're huddling up. We need to get into a better flow here.
0: No, 5-0 advantage for the Bill this quarter. And Harrison's free throw is good as they get off to Schneid to make it 41-23. So it's this lineup out there, big-time problems for this five on the floor for the team in blue. Harrison, free throw is good.
1: Keep feeding Montrez, right?
0: Until you find a reason not to. 41-24, Chris Jones will bring it into the front court. Now left side to Johnson. Thought about the three. They're still in that zone. That's laughable. It's absolutely laughable. Good move, Hood. All right, with the ball back to David Johnson straight away. Bounce pass to Chris Jones. Right hash. Ball over his head. He's
1: Flash
0: pointing around.
1: Trust.
0: They are so ready for this zone. David Johnson thought about three straight away. Driving in the paint. Layup off glass and in. I mean, they're batting 1,000 against this zone.
1: Just attack the middle of it. Drives to the middle and hits the runner.
0: Do whatever you want. 43-24. Stay in that zone, please. Harrison with it right side. Behind the back pass to Coffee. Coffee back to Harrison. Harrison will drive in right side. Pulls it back out 15 feet. Spin move. Gets cut off. Now gives it back out to Coffee right wing. He will dribble it back out top to Whitney. Whitney on the left elbow. Now he drives in on Harrell. Gets cut off. Bounce pass to Morsell. Shot up off glass and in. Nice looking play.
1: Yeah, he just slid around Williams there and lays it in.
0: But they made him work for that one. And turnover on the inbounds play. I don't know what Chris Jones did over there, but he may have caught the ball out of bounds in front of the UK bench, and that can't get lax.
1: Williams inbounded there. Chris Jones just didn't see it coming. He wasn't ready for it, and it tipped off his right hand.
0: So it'll be Khalil Whitney to inbounds underneath his, in front of his own bench, and the Bills going to take a timeout. I think that's a smart timeout. While it's a 17-point lead, and they're going to, it's going to be just a 20-second timeout. So we'll keep it here.
1: Jones is limping to the bench here.
0: Yeah, is he? Really?
1: It looks like it.
0: I mean, really? Sorry, credibility meter is very low. A trainer has not come out to look at him yet. I'll just say that. So anyway, World Cup's over, but he's still playing it. 43-26, 5:55 to go here in the third quarter. And I think that timeout's a good one just because they know they were in this position on Saturday where they were down 17, looked dead in the water. Few careless possessions here or there. Some missed free throws by Ducky in that one, and Louisville got right back in it.
1: You know, John Hood, he doesn't even have a clipboard out there. They're just kind of talking. I don't know what his game plan. They're going to have to shoot their way back into it. It's going to have to be Bell and McNeil because they're not going to get anything down low against Williams and Harrell.
0: I don't think that zone has had a stop. Every time they've gone to it, the Louisville guys just lick their chops, and they're directing traffic. Like when they go in that zone, they're saying, no, go here, go there. All five of them know exactly what to do. So McNeil, while he's been quiet, you never want to count him out, is going to trigger the inbounds.
1: Once again, we're tangled up before the inbounds. Morsell and Trey Lewis.
0: So Whitney will trigger it in to Morsell. Morsell guarded by Trey Lewis, long range straight away. Comes off the screen back to Coffee. Coffee near the top of the key. Now gives it back to Bell. Bell will try a three-pointer. Good.
1: That's how they get back in. That's the only way.
0: Yep. Can't let him get too
1: loose. That's his third
0: loose.
1: Three of the game. Montrez needs to do a better job closing out on Bell.
0: Yeah, he's got 9 points in this one. And now it's a 43-29 lead. 5:32 to go in the quarter. They're back in that zone. Give it over to Matthews. Matthews thought about a three. Now on the block to Harrell. Harrell up. Now skips it over to Lewis. Lewis three-pointers up. No good. Rebound to David Johnson. David Johnson fade away from 8 feet. Good. He elevates so high on that shot that you can't even think about blocking it. Good rebound and a 16-point advantage still for the Ville. Points have been a struggle for this La Familia team. Coffey into the front court. Now give it left side over there to Whitney. Whitney in front of the bench now drives in on Malik Williams. Shot up over him. No good. And Johnson's got the rebound. Louisville's dominating this game. Johnson into the front court, up 45-29 in the corner. Malik Williams, three-pointer, no good. Rebound, Matthews fought for it, but it's La Familia the other way. Morcell with it, up to Whitney. Layup is no good and rejected out of bounds. I mean, he tried to go up Malik Williams and Montrezl Harrell. There's a lot of contact.
1: Yeah, Kentucky wanted the foul.
0: There was a lot of contact. I will say that.
1: Malik got all ball, though.
0: Hey, of course
1: you
0: did.
1: At the replay right here.
0: A lot of body, man.
1: There's
0: like two guys that are 6'9 running into him.
1: I will say, watching Matthews guard McNeil without the ball, McNeil is getting nothing. He's just all over him.
0: Yeah, Matthews is absolute animal.
1: Now Russ is guarding McNeil.
0: So it'll be a lot familiar to inbounds it to McNeil. Russ is all over McNeil. He's in that left corner. And Russ comes away with the ball. Oh, did they call a foul? I thought they might get a jump ball. Man, that's rough. Looked like Russ had forced a jump ball or just flat stolen it from him. But either way, it's going to be a second foul on Russ, and it'll be
1: Kentucky
0: inbound.
1: Looked like good defense, just regroup. That's fine.
0: So the Ville with a 16-point lead is inbounded out to Coffey. Coffey with it left wing, now to Andrew Harrison. He's got Lewis on him. Lewis is fired up, claps his hand. We got a whistle going the other way. Well, is it going the other way? They're starting to walk the other way.
1: Looks like it's on Jalen Jump.
0: Okay.
1: They called him Russ.
0: Well, Russ picking up two quick fouls. I didn't see that. They started to walk the other direction, but that was off.
1: Three guys got tangled up on the screen there, and they ended up giving the foul to Russ.
0: 45-29. The Ville trying to even this series at one apiece here with 4:34 to go in the third quarter. The Ville up 45-29. Three-pointer open from Bell. No good. And rebound boxed out. Great job by Matthews, and Russ ends up with the ball. Fundamental as it comes there from Matthews. Russ Smith into the front court with the dribble. Now to Harrell. He threw it away, but we got a whistle on Coffey. That was a break for the Ville.
1: Yeah, he didn't like the call there. Didn't look like he made much contact.
0: No,
1: Montrez had position.
0: That was a miserable call.
1: Yeah, we'll take it.
0: We'll take it.
1: Yeah.
0: Terrible call. So 45-29, 4:22 to go in the third. Russ Smith to trigger it underneath his own basket to the right. Ball over his head, looking. Looking, bounce pass underneath to Johnson, whose shot is up no good, but he got fouled as Bell grabbed him. He thinks, I mean, come on, man.
1: He just threw his hands up. He grabbed him. He was beaten. So Johnson going to the free throw line. We'll see what he can do here.
0: So it's a 16-point advantage, maybe a chance to stretch it to more than that here for Jalen Johnson. And I really like the way that the Ville has not let the foot off the gas. They've treated this like it was a tie game.
1: Look at McNeil and Bell both arguing with refs right now. I mean,
0: you can tell who's losing. Louisville was arguing with the ref Saturday. They were losing. And now you got that McNeil. They have absolutely shut him down so far. And I say so far because that guy can get hot at any moment. He's 0 for 6 from the field. Free throw's good. Did they give him credit for the 46-29. Coffey into the front court. Now back to Harrison. Harrison with it, guarded there by Lewis. Looking inside, they've got another whistle away from the ball. And it's probably going to be on the Ville. Russ Smith's got his fourth foul.
1: That's his third in about 90 seconds.
0: Yeah, it's his fourth overall, though. Yeah. He's got three fouls in two possessions.
1: And you do get six fouls in the TBT tournament.
0: Good to point out. The previous play is under review. Okay.
1: So we're challenging?
0: No. I mean, unless they... I don't know. I mean, it sounds... They've not been very clear on a number of rules. And this is
1: an off-ball foul.
0: I don't know if the refs signaled for this. Let's see.
1: Okay, so Russ kind of put his forearm into it. And they're seeing if there's anything flagrant about it.
0: Okay, and I'm still waiting on the replay here, but there is an official review. Again, the Ville up 46-29, 4:07 to go.
1: Yeah, Russ put his left elbow and arm into... is that Morcell or Coffey?
0: Nah, I think that's an acting job. I mean, I don't see anything there.
1: That should just be a common foul.
0: Well,
1: it should be.
0: That was a wide replay. I'll say that. If there's a better look, I mean, Russ gets his. I can't tell. All they've got is kind of the wide angle.
1: I know. I mean, the TV monitor has a baseline angle to your right here.
0: All the things that have been called in this one. I mean,
1: I don't know how you can call that more than a common foul.
0: I've yet to see anything on a replay to tell me anything.
1: The refs are having a much longer discussion than they had in the last
0: review. Well, I got to be honest, that wide angle, Russ might have put his hand to the guy's throat.
1: I think they might call something more than a common foul. They're bringing the coaches together. Yeah, they're going to call something here.
0: And wait, the ref's coming over to talk to the TV guys. I'll try to listen in.
1: Louisville bench does not like this. Rummage shaking his head.
2: The previous foul on Russ Smith has been upgraded to flagrant one.
0: Yeah, I mean he put to the guy's throat.
1: We just didn't have a great angle. It was all the wide angle from up in section 334.
0: I think it's time to get Russ out of the game. I mean, three fouls in a couple minutes, picks up a tech.
1: Tell you what, with a 17-point lead, though, let the other guys rest.
0: I think emotionally, you'd like to have him for game three, I think. And Russ, we'll see. Free throw is up, is missed.
1: I would say Chris Jones and Trey Lewis are definitely more important to this team for the duration of this tournament than Russ.
0: And Russ is still talking.
1: Because Chris Jones is banged up. He's at the end of the bench.
0: Russ is still talking. Coffey will get a second attempt. And that one is good. So it's 46-30. And Russ is still talking to Bell. So he will trigger the inbounds. Kentucky underneath its own basket down 46-30. 16-point advantage. Harrison with the dribble. Goes into the paint. Up on Jalen Johnson. Now gives it right side over in the corner. Now back to Coffey. 11 to shoot. Back to Bell. McNeil, open three-pointer. No good. Rebound to Matthews. They have missed some open looks. Russ Smith in transition. He's got Bell on him. Lob down to Harrell. Harrell, guarded by Bell. Up and under and up and in.
1: Just a great move. Bell had no answer for
0: they
1: him there.
0: They cannot stop Montrezl Harrell. There is no answer out there, and it's an 18-point lead. Harrison driving in, and Russ is going to pick up his fifth foul. So
1: they gave it to Trey Lewis.
0: Oh, it's in Lewis? Okay. Russ was right there. So they did give it to Lewis.
1: Can I say keep feeding the stud, Montrezl Harrell?
0: Yes,
1: you can't
0: you can.
1: Stop him.
0: 48-30. LaVille with the 18-point lead with 3:33 to go in the third quarter. Back in a moment. 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

0: to 30 over La Familia. 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See at the line. Well, we got another horn. Did they sub? I don't know what this could be about.
1: Scores table just keeps hitting the horn.
0: Yeah. So I don't know. Harrison at the line, trying to cut into this 18-point advantage, and he does. First of two.
1: Good rejoin by Leah there. Basket case by Green Day. Al Greener would be proud. That's a former staple of the Pep Band.
0: Well, there's a lot of whining going on, too. I don't know if they have the time to listen to him whine. So the second free throw is good, 48-32. Russ Smith taps his head as he brings it into the front court with the logo of his bourbon in the backdrop. Drives into the paint, past McNeil, rejected by McNeil as he went to the basket. Here's Whitney the other way. 38-42, 16-point lead, I should say, as there is a blocking foul on, who got that? Matthews got that, as it'll be Whitney going to the free throw line. You just can't get complacent.
1: Russ was frustrated on the other end. He thought that McNeil got him with the body, didn't get back on the defensive end. Kentucky got up in transition there.
0: So Khalil Whitney will shoot two here to try to cut into the 16-point lead. This is how Louisville got back into the game on Saturday, at the free throw line. Methodically, we'll see what Kentucky does here as Whitney now makes the free throw. It's down to 15.
1: Both teams are in the bonus the rest of the quarter, and I assume Louisville's just going to keep feeding the post to number five, Montrezl Harrell.
0: Yet to see anybody be able to contain him. He's 10 of 11 on the night. He's got 23 points as the free throw is missed, and Harrell grabs his fifth rebound. Right side with it. Russ Smith brings it up far side of the court, guarded by McNeil. 3:08 to go. The Ville up 48-33 in the third quarter. Lewis, between his legs, thought about a three-point shot. Long range straight away. Gives it right corner to Matthews. Pump fakes. Drives in. Shot it was up and no good. Harrell with the rebound. Harrell pump fakes and then goes up. No good. Gets his own rebound. Over to Jalen Johnson. Now back to Matthews. Long range left side. Matthews drives in underneath to Harrell. Gets slapped away, goes up, gets fouled as he is on the block and will go to the free throw line.
1: Harrell's just toying with the defenders here. There's nobody that can match his physicality. He's got three Kentucky players, Harrison, Coffey, and Whitney on them, and he's just going to the free throw line, imposing his will here in the third quarter.
0: Really only two Kentucky players. Third guy on the team.
1: True.
0: I think it's ridiculous, but anyway. 48-33.
1: Harrison arguing he wanted the jump ball.
0: You know who's losing. Whoever's arguing with the refs is losing. Louisville's arguing with the refs on Saturday. They were losing. And so Harrell, who's 10 of 12 from the field, he's got 23 points, 6 rebounds. He has been the unstoppable force in this game. No one else is even in double digits. David Johnson has 8, and nobody on the Kentucky side is into double digits. So Harrell, high arcing free throw is short.
1: I think he almost smacked the 1959 banner up there, but it was still up.
0: When it left his hand, it's like, I don't think that's his normal arc. So it's Jalen Johnson, Trey Lewis, Montrezl Harrell, Russ Smith, Alex Matthews on the court for the Ville. It's a lot familiar. It's McNeil, it's Morsell, Whitney, Harrison, and Coffey. So Harrell's free throw, more of a reasonable arc, and it goes in. And he's going to step out for a moment, and Carson Williams will step in. Russ Smith will go out. David Johnson will come in. So now David Johnson, Jalen Johnson, Carson Williams, Alex Matthews, and Trey Lewis.
1: Love Williams coming in here. You're not going to lose the physicality with Harrell on the bench.
0: 16 points, Louisville advantage, 49-33, 2:40 to go in the third. Morsell with the dribble left side. Now back to McNeil straight away. Drives in, pulls up, elbow jumper is good. That was his first make. He had been 0 for the night, but a kind of guy that you know can always heat up. And he is now, whatever he is from the floor, as the TBC stats aren't even in order. Carson Williams underneath, puts a shot up and in. Carson Williams, he comes in and gives you everything he's got. It's a 51-35 advantage.
1: So strong with the basketball every time he touches it down low.
0: Harrison driving right side, cut off in the corner. Looking, he's got Lewis on him. Can't find anybody. Still looking. Is that a five count or a timeout from John Hood?
1: Timeout from John Hood here.
0: John Hood has to take a timeout. It's a 16-point advantage for the Ville, and he was going nowhere right there in that corner. That's pretty good timeout.
1: Sir, more luminaries down here in the end zone. I can't get over how tall Gabe Dines and the Bennett Akizi look. Well, I mean, 7'2", 7'5".
0: Because they are tall.
1: I don't, yeah, Louisville, I mean, since, what, Stockman and Mahmoud, we've never had.

0: the height that I'm seeing down low. Also good to see Deion Branch down here talking to Mason Petrino, son of new tight ends coach Paul Petrino. Returning for his third stint with the Cards.
1: Splash higher the offseason, I heard.
0: That's what they were saying at ACC Media Days last week.
1: 51-35, the Ville lead here in the third quarter. 2:03 to go as they blow the horn. Again, Harrell's got 23 points and 6 rebounds on 10 of 12 shooting. Obviously leads the way for the Ville. Archie Goodwin, I guess, was a no-show.
0: I know. That's what they were expecting him to be in action tonight. Haven't seen him at all. Same thing, with Marcus Lee out, Willie Cauley-Stein, you know, banged up. Louisville's just taking full advantage
1: of
0: Montrez.
1: That's the challenge of this league. That's why it's a different bracket. It's tough to limit your pool to guys who play at your school, and guys have other things going on. I mean, that's the gig. 51-35. Duck it inbounds it. They go to McNeil. Jumper is rejected on there and out of bounds. Who is it off of? It's off Harrison as Lewis was battling with him right there. Did Matthews
0: reject it? McNeil tries to pull up from 15 there. Matthews blocks it, and then Harrison catches it standing on the baseline. This is Louisville's ball going the other way.
1: Credit Matthews defensively. He has been exactly what you wanted defensively for this team. He was all over McNeil.
0: Well, we got him from the dirt bowl.
1: I thought it was Williams you said that about.
0: That's got the block there.
1: Oh, Williams had the block. Okay, I thought Matthews got it. Okay, David Johnson into the front court quickly the other way. It's rejected. Here comes La Familia the other way. McNeil with it right side. He's got Matthews on him. He's going to drive into the paint. Now kick it over left side. Whitney thought about a three. Now thinks about Bell thought about a three. Thinks better of it. Back to Harrison. Harrison now has Jalen Johnson on him on the left side. It's a mismatch on a switch. He's thinking about the three, still dribbling. That's what he loves to do. Now we'll try the three, and it's good.
0: Man, he shot that over Jalen Johnson's extended arm.
1: Now they're sneaking back into this thing. 51-38, 1:23 to go here in the third. Harrison claps his hands at Lewis as he comes across midcourt. Williams will drive in. Carson Williams now gives it back to Jalen Johnson. Back to Trey Lewis. Trey Lewis straight away, guarded by Bell. Comes off a screen left side. And open David Johnson now. Three-pointer long range. Good!
0: That was deep. Whitney didn't get out and contest. And nothing but nylon from David Johnson.
1: He was
0: there.
1: A good 3 to 4 feet beyond the arc. But he was open. And he'll take open when you're that good of a shooter. Harrison now will drive in with Jalen Johnson on him. Rejected underneath. And I guess he got called for the foul. Pretty physical affair, and it'll be Harrison going to the free throw line, but the Ville with a 16-point lead.
0: Yeah, Johnson got him with the right arm as Harrison was driving there, so Harrison will go to the free throw line for two.
1: Harrell's back at the scorer's table. Kind of figured they'd give him to the break to the end of the quarter.
0: Good to see Chris Jones checking in. He's been on the bench for about the last 5 minutes after he was limping off, grabbing his hip.
1: Yeah, he is coming off. I'm not sure who's in and who's out here. The scorer's table. I think we have to wait for Harrison to shoot one of these free throws because you got Chris Jones and Montrez right there. Free throw's no good. So now the horn will blow. Jalen Johnson, Trey Lewis go to the bench. Chris Jones back in and Harrell.
0: We didn't like Harrell's body language early Saturday. Harrison's body language here tonight. He caught that free throw and just hoisted it up, fading away.
1: Keep playing him and stay in that zone. Shot is up and in. And it's a 54-39 lead for the Ville. Chris Jones with under a minute here, 48 seconds. Here's this lovely zone again. Chris Jones licks his chops, looks over right side of David Johnson straight away. Gives it to Matthews, right wing. Now back left side to Jones. Jones comes off a screen from Harrell. Jones drives in, now kicks it back over to Matthews. 10 to shoot. Matthews drives in. Shot up good and one. Stay in that zone, please!
0: Montrez using his body in the post, moving the help side defender out of the way, and Matthews able to take it in and finish over the defender.
1: I just can't imagine. That zone hasn't worked one possession. They have literally batted 1,000 against that zone.
0: I guess John Hood was all state as a basketball player and not academically.
1: Is anybody over there going to say anything to him? The Emperor has no clothes, sir. 56-39, the Ville advantage. Matthews will try to take this out. Would 18 be the biggest lead of the night? If not, it's right at it. Free throw looks good and is good. 57-39, 31 seconds to go. Don't give him a cheapie here to end the quarter.
0: We did the first two.
1: 1 second differential between shot clock and game clock in the third. And the Ville up 57-39. Right side McNeil with it. Jones cuts him off. Give it back to Marcel. Now back to McNeil. Had an open look for a moment. Jumps in, tries to draw a foul, can't do it. And the Bills got the ball with 12 seconds to go. They got to hurry, though. They don't have 20 seconds to go. As Jones now brings it across the timeline with 6, with 5 with the dribble, with 4. Right side, Johnson, 3-pointer! No good! And rebound to La Familia. And it's an 18-point advantage going to the third quarter. LaVille with a 57-39 advantage. 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
1: It's an 18-point advantage for the Bill over La Familia, 57-39, as Joker the Thief starts to come across the loudspeakers here. Montrezl Harrell in front of us. He has not been stopped tonight, as he is the one dominating this game right now as he leans on the scorer's table and looks around. It's been a pretty good, I don't know what the record for points is in 24 hours, but he's looking at it. As we go to quarter number 4, it'll be Harrell who kisses his own hand.
0: God, he's fired up. He's in his, own world, and I freaking love it.
1: He just leaned over a foot from us on the scorer's table and looked to the crowd, kissed his own hand, and waved to the crowd.
0: And free, the ball comes to their feet. Joker and the Thief playing. Jeff Rothgren and ear to ear on the big screen. The vibes are immaculate right now.
1: Keep doing what you've been doing if you're the Bill. 57-39. Harrell, 24 points, 6 rebounds. And the Bill with the ball to start the third quarter. Are they in that zone? I think they're in it still. Still in the zone. Back to Jones. Give it left side to Matthews. Matthews back out to Chris Jones. Trying to keep batting 1,000 against this pitiful zone. Harrell bounce pass inside to Johnson. Johnson skip it out to Matthews. Matthews will drive in. Drives underneath. Shot up off glass. No good. Rejected. Gets his own rebound. 3 to shoot. 3-pointer up. No good. Short. And it's the first time they haven't scored against the zone. Marcel the other way. No look pass to Whitney underneath. Rejected by Chris Jones, who got a lot of hand. Doesn't think he did, but
0: it was more on the follow through there.
1: He got him.
0: He got ball in hand.
1: He got him.
0: Yep, he got him.
1: 57-39. Again, for the uninitiated, they will play till the first, when they get to the first dead ball at the under four timeout, they will, as the free throw is good, stop the game, add 8 points to the winning team, and that's your target score to win the game, the Elam ending. 57-40. 17-point advantage. Now it's a 16-point advantage. Got to be careful here. Harrell, inbound. And it'll be David Johnson to trigger it. As he comes into the front court. Still in that zone. Over right side to Jones. Now back to Johnson. To Harrell at the free throw line. It is like playing Villanova. Matthews open three-pointer. Good. I mean, that mid zone can't stop them at all. That, you're right.
0: This is 2013 Syracuse. That all was. Over again. Montrez keeps flashing to the elbow.
1: He flashed to the free throw line, skipped it to an open Matthews, and it's another bucket. 60-41 against this pitiful zone. McNeil, left side, trying to drive it on Matthews. That's not his game. Gives it back out top. Now to Bell with the 10 to shoot on the right wing. He's got Johnson on him. Johnson locked in, looking at him. Bell, three-pointer, no good. Chris Jones, the only one there for the rebound. He's got it. He's going to push in transition up 19. Drives into the front court, gets cut off. Step back, three-pointer. Jones, no good. Rebound. David Johnson's there. Puts it up and in, and a foul. It's a rout for the Ville over La Familia.
0: Whitney made no effort to go for that rebound. David Johnson collects it with Alda contests and puts it back up and in.
1: They're taking him to the woodshed right now. 62-41, and Johnson at the free throw line to add some more. And Carson Williams doing what he does, getting physical, getting fives from all his teammates as he heads to the bench.
0: I'm glad you're accepting the comparison to the Syracuse.
1: That one was. That was.
0: Flash the elbow, and that's what Montrez has been doing.
1: No, I mean, I think there's something to that. Based on that possession right there, as the free throw is good. They know a 2-3 zone with a team that was good at running it, and they're destroying this 2-3 zone.
0: If they keep doing that, keep getting Montrez to the elbow, you bring in the defender, you can run Chris Jones, Russ Smith, or David Johnson along the baseline like we did with Kevin Ware in 2013 for the backdoor alley-oop of the open threes.
1: It's a 22-point route. Harrison, three-pointer open, no good, short. Rebound to Coffey, though. He loses it and is fouled by Chris Jones, who I'm sure doesn't think he fouled him.
0: He swiped at him. That's a good call. But, yeah, of course he's going to have a work
1: shocked,
0: with the route.
1: Shocked.
0: Yeah.
1: So it'll be La Familia basketball. It was not a shooting foul. Trey Lewis got up off the bench there to come in, but I think they're going to leave it be. So 41 points is all La Familia has. As Coffey has it out top. They are 12-45 in the game from the field. Marcel with it. Gets cut off, gets underneath the Coffey, shot up and in off glass. They've had very few easy buckets.
0: You know, with a 20-point lead here, Elam ending coming in 3 minutes, we should be in no hurry.
1: I just keep playing, especially against this ridiculous zone. Russ Smith into the front court, driving. Now go to the basket underneath. Shot up and in for Montrez Harrell. However you want to attack that zone, it's free money for everyone, and Harrell cannot be stopped.
0: Harrell is running baseline there as Malik Williams flashed the
1: Harrison
0: elbow.
1: Will drive it left side. Looking. Now still has it underneath. One-handed pass to Coffey up and in. And it's 65-45, 6:40 to go here in the fourth. Russ Smith the other way, looking for a screen off of Harrell. We'll drive in, now pull it back out. They're still in that zone. Well, I don't know. Switch to man, looks maybe. Jones gets bumped off, almost has it stolen away. Now Williams has it on the block. Here it is to Harrell. Harrell, not double-teamed. Fade away, up, no good, but he's going to go to the free throw line. Harrell is looking at the ref. He got the foul. I don't know what he wants.
0: I think he went in on the inbound pass where he got shoved in the back.
1: But
0: he still got the call.
1: I mean, I'm just praising him for being diplomatic. You got the call. Trez? These guys have been watching too much World Cup. All of them are talking to the refs. I mean, everybody's talking to the refs.
0: Coffey and Harrison. Now they're having
1: their
0: words. I'm
1: waiting for one of them to go down in the fetal position like, you know, an Argentinian soccer player. Harrell at the free throw line trying to add to a 65-45 advantage. 6:20 on the clock in the fourth. Free throw is good. And he kisses the crowd. Blows a kiss to the crowd.
0: A looks Monday like, night smooch in the hall.
1: It looks like he's blown to a few Kentucky fans in particular who are clustered over there in one section.
0: The Kentucky fans are laughing. They said something.
1: He is, when he puts that ball in his left hand, Harrell, you realize how gigantic his hands are as he goes to shoot the free throw. And second one's up, no good. And it'll be La Familia the other way. 66-45. Lob pass underneath. Coffey puts his shot up and in. They've scored about three straight possessions here. And Russ Smith will bring it in as they have a 19-point advantage. Russ off a screen from Harrell, who's all kinds of physical with his man. Russ driving in. Skip it left side. Three-pointer. Thought about it from Matthews. Now he dribbles it back out the right hash. Still with a dribble. Now gives it under to Harrell. Harrell underneath on the block. Goes up. Shot up. Off glass in. He can't be stopped.
6: They had McNeil trying to guard
1: him. They got no answers for him. They can put McNeil. They can put Bell. They can put an ex-Wildcat or whatever mercenary they shipped in. None of them can stop Montrezl Harrell. Harrison with it. 68-47. Harrison, three-pointer is no good. Rebound underneath. Coffey with it. Shot up, no good. Rebound. Harrell's got it the other way. Of course he does. And he gives it to Russ Smith. 68-47. No need to be in a hurry. Let's wait for Montrez. They go underneath the Williams, and he's held by Bell, and he'll go to the free throw line.
0: Just a great skip pass by Russ Smith to the box right there.
1: Almost an underhanded bounce pass from the right wing to the right block. And I sort of wanted to wait on Harrell, but he had Malik Williams in such a good position. It was absolutely the right call.
0: So 5:19 left in the quarter here. We got about a minute 19 till the Elam ending.
1: I don't know what Bell is talking about. He grabbed him intentionally. It's like a guy intentionally cutting pass interference because he's got no answers. Like, that's, I mean, these guys have been watching way too much World Cup. Bell's still talking to it. So Williams at the line, trying to add to a 21-point advantage, and does not. And again, we have about a minute 19. After that, there'll be a dead ball. And now Bell is talking to the crowd. They are in
0: at
1: this
0: some
1: team's
0: point,
1: head.
0: Have to give a
1: they are living rent-free in their kitchen right now. He's still running his jab. You didn't even play here, dude.
0: He's talking to the fans now.
1: I know, but you didn't play here. 68-47. And it's La Familia the other way. Underneath. And it does go underneath the Coffey. Puts gives it back out to Morsell. His 10-footer's good.
0: That's his shot.
1: Yep. It's 10-footer open look. And it's 68-49, 4:58 to go. You want to just got to be careful here. You want to get to this, keep scoring to get to this Elam ending. Russ Smith on the dribble. Into the paint. Gets cut off. Doesn't stop him. Throws it away to McNeil. Not the thing you wanted to do. Other way. Morsell. Shot up. Rejected by Matthews. What a one-on-one rejection. And Malik Williams tries to throw it out of bounds off Bell. And he does. And the angriest person in the building is Bell, because he just got called for the foul. He was running his mouth down here. He's letting emotions get the best of him. And they are kicking the holy crap out of this Kentucky team.
0: Unbelievable play by Matthews there on the fast break. Just holding back, not going after the body, waiting for the ball, and gets a beautiful block.
1: It is a whooping right now. And they are in their heads. They're complaining.
0: There's 4:37. I would take every second of the shot clock here.
1: Well,
0: make this one more
1: tough
0: possession for Kentucky.
1: Here's the thing. You want the ball with the Elam ending up. So I think Harrell's trying to get the ball here. He's got it on the left block. He's got Coffey on him. Goes to the paint. Sky hook is no good, but it'll go to the free throw line. And a chance to extend this some more. So now the real interesting strategy is here. As, again, when you're up almost 20 going to Elam ending.
0: And they have to separate Malik Williams and Andrew Harrison down low.
1: Yeah, now what you don't want to do is do anything stupid that might get you kicked out of the game on Wednesday.
0: Yeah, I put in Withers right here for Williams for these last 20 seconds.
1: Well, it should be a
0: Trez
1: shot.
0: Is going to the
1: he's
0: been in line for two.
1: Yeah, it was a sky.
0: He got bailed out there. He was kind of fading away on that one.
1: Well, they can't do anything with him. So Harrell at the free throw line trying to push the lead to 20. And he's got 29 points. Make it 30. He's got 30 of their 69 points. And he's played with a chip on his shoulder. He's played with energy. He's played with what makes him the Montrezl Harrell that fans know all too well. Trying to make it 21, and he does.
0: So we're going to have one more possession for Kentucky.
1: Here's the thing. if the clock gets down to, you know, what's the bonus situation? Kentucky is not in the bonus yet, so I don't know. Here we go. A steal by Matthews. It doesn't matter. Matthews has got to lay up the other way if he wants it. Going all the way. Oh! It home! He threw it down in one of the best facials you'll ever see in Freedom Hall. This is an absolute rout. This is a whooping. If it was a fight, they would have stopped it by now. And now LaVille really wants a timeout, but it's a lob to Harrell. Oh, put him out of their misery.
0: An unbelievable run there. It's Marcus Maven back in Freedom Hall.

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4: 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Louisville rushes just the forward. They pressure. They dump him inside the 15-yard line. Dame just scored. Recovered an onside kick. Here's Hartman to throw again. Guns it down the middle. Up in the air. And intercepted. On the rebound. The Cards have it. Devin Neal takes a knee. Oh, my. What a night. Louisville 33. Notre Dame 20.
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5: Well, it turns out Montrezl Harrell, no one can stop them. And even us, especially on the radio station, he came over, and when he stood basically on the scorer's table, knocked our cord out, knocked us off the air. But we don't care because he has put on a show for the ages. And I'm telling you, that Matthews dunk is one of the best dunks I have ever seen in this building.
6: We're going to have a poster in the studio that of Matthews over Coleman Coffey in the TBT.
5: I didn't know he had that in him.
6: Oh, the alley-oop to Trez.
5: Well, I got to tell you, that came out of nowhere. That guy was a defensive specialist. He goes up, and you're thinking maybe he's going to lay it up, and he crammed it. That is epic.
6: Have you ever been knocked off the air by a player jumping on the scorer's table?
5: Our equipment. No, no, not by that. But, I mean, Harrell's got 33 points on 13 of 15 shooting. And the target score is 82. The Ville has 74. La Familia, 49. It is an absolute whooping.
6: And Guard Nation is letting La Familia have it.
5: Yeah, as they should. Beautiful zone. Morcell with it. Give it left side to Coffey. Back to Harrison. Harrison into the paint. Crossover dribble. Shot up. No good. Short. Out of bounds. Is there a whistle?
6: Yeah, Malik Williams got him on the attack.
5: Well, I don't, the one ref came out not sure. Now he does say foul. But it's on the shot. So they'll be at the line for two. All they need is 33. They need a 33-7 run. Oh, he's talking to me. So Harrison, as this Kentucky team, it's not been one for the ages from the field. I mean, they're talking about 16 of 53 is La Familia. The Ville, 28 of 57.
6: Louisville shot 9 threes in the first quarter, only 15 cents.
5: And look at what they've done. Harrison gets away with the lane violation. They don't care. 74-51. The Ville needs 8 points. That's what this comes down to.
6: Kentucky's going to play physical.
5: Russ Smith into the front

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1: Yeah, right.
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4: things
3: part.
4: Are better when they're fast. Medicine.
5: Hey, cut. We've had some technical issues. We're back here as a three-pointer good for Matthews. And now the Ville just 2 points away from victory. 80-57. Harrison into the front court. Next two points wins it for the Ville. Harrison driving to the paint. Shot up off glass. No good. Malik Williams the board. He's being fought for the rebound underneath, and it'll be out of bounds. It'll be Ville basketball. His bodies are tangled up underneath there. It was Coffey trying to stab at it, but doesn't matter. Here's the bottom line. The Ville needs 2 points, and they win it.
6: Who would you go to here?
5: Montrezl Harrell.
6: Can't be stopped tonight.
5: Montrezl Harrell is who I would go to. Wow, Trey Lewis with it in the backcourt. Now over to Russ Smith. And we got a time. We got a 10-second violation. They were so lackadaisical with it. They had a 10-second violation.
6: The good news is you can get complacent for one possession here with a 23-point lead.
5: Two points
6: to win it.
5: Next score wins. McNeil. Drive in. Next score for the Ville wins, I should say. McNeil cut off underneath. Back to Whitney. Whitney driving it on Harrell. Shot off glass in. They get the ball back, though. Here it comes. Lewis thought about the skip pass. Now he says take it easy, but don't take it as easy as you did last time and get another 10-second. Lewis into the front court. Layup all the way off glass. Rejected. No call. It's Malik Williams with it. He's going to drive into the paint. He gets cut off. He puts the shot up. It gets taken away, and here comes Morcell the other way. Morcell loses it. Now gives it back to Harrison. Three-pointer. Good. 80-62. Still plenty of breathing room here.
6: Just take a deep breath and find Montrez.
5: So that's what they're going to get the ball in the front court to Harrell. Harrell underneath. Hook shot is up and good. Ball game. And we'll see you Wednesday night.
6: Louisville evens this series 1-1. And it's for all the marbles Wednesday night in Lexington.
5: This was at one hell of a comeback performance from game one. 82-62. And it was never, and I mean never close. This was a whooping right out of the gates. And you can't carry those points over. But, man, Montrezl Harrell, so fitting that he gets the winning bucket.
6: Kentucky's going to have to find an option on Wednesday night to try to put a body on Montrez because they had no answer tonight with Marcus Lee and Cully Stein banged up.
5: Harrell, if these are the final stats, ends up with 35 points on 14 of 16 shooting. So 35 points, 8 rebounds, 2 assists, not that it mattered. Matthews had 14, Johnson had 14, and this one was all the Ville, as we have fans falling over behind us.
6: The whole row of chairs just went flying behind us in two bodies. Card Nation's
5: stuff.
6: Pretty excited.
5: That was
6: fun.
5: I got to say, they were. This crowd deserves some credit. They were into it. The team gave them plenty to cheer for. And that was fun. That was fun. Well, we got Ethan Moore that will handle post-game responsibilities. But, yeah, so Wednesday night is going to be game 3 of this. And, man,
6: I guess we have to make the dreaded trek down 64 again, but we'll happily do it on Wednesday.
5: I'll happily do that for sure. So, I tell you, I mean, Matthews right in front of us, man. That dunk.
6: He's signing autographs.
5: Put Ethan Moore hit on real quick. I want to ask Ethan this. I want to ask you this. Alex Matthews dunk, is that a top five dunk in this building?
7: That's a great question.
5: I mean, that was his, because it came out of nowhere.
7: Correct. Just like wherever his college is located. Right. Texas, was it Basin?
5: I'll look that up. Yeah.
7: Tributary, yeah. Delta? Well, I mean, he came out of nowhere on that dunk, and he came out of nowhere to be on this team. But what a sensational hammer.
5: I didn't know he had. I mean, he's a defensive
7: either.
5: Guy, and, you know, he's from E-Town, and he went to John Harden. But Gulf Coast State, you know, I'm just looking at the way he was before. He played for the Falcons of University of Texas, Perryman Basin. Sounds like something out of Landman.
7: Right?
5: I don't know.
7: Well, I don't know if they teach dunking at that program. But he gets an A-plus because that was an emphatic exclamation point.
5: I just didn't see it. I mean, thought he's going to go up. He's going to try to go strong. And he hammered it.
7: Well, I was sitting down there where the media was assembled. I got up out of my chair on that one.
5: Crazy.
7: It was just goodness gracious. I mean, but what a great way to respond from Saturday afternoon's loss. You made the adjustments. The defense, guys. Much more impressive.
5: Shot selection was better. All of it was better. The attitude was better.
7: Yep.
5: I mean, Montrezl Harrell, 35 points, I think, was the final tally here.
7: They didn't want any part of Coach Rummage.
5: And I really like their zone. I love their zone. Their zone was great.
7: Look at that.
5: They should stay in that thing.
7: Coach Rummage called it.
5: Yeah, yeah. I mean, every time they went to it, Creighton was joking at first, but it was serious. It was like, they played against that Syracuse zone so much, they knew exactly what to do. I mean, Montrez posted the free throw line, skip it to the corner, and there we go. Well, you guys, you got plenty to talk about here.
7: Absolutely. I mean, this post-game show is going to be celebratory. Game 3.
5: Yeah, it starts now, by the way, if you want to call in, 8150-93.9.
7: Let's do it. Is Leo back at the station?
5: Yes, he is.
7: Right.
5: And, you know, Montrezl Harrell, when he came over here, he knocked us off the air when he came over because he was standing on the scores table, and then we wasn't secured properly and went off the air again a minute later. But a lot to celebrate tonight. And so we'll step aside here. We'll let you get all settled in here for the post game show. But Ethan Moore along with the next baby with it's the Ville with a big 82-62 win. 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

0: Welcome in to your TBT postgame show live from Freedom Hall. Ethan Moore with you here. 82-62, the Ville with a thunderous beatdown of La Familia, forcing the all-or-nothing game three in Lexington on Wednesday at 6 o'clock. If you were here in historic Freedom Hall, man, you were in for an absolute treat. What an exciting ball game, especially in the second half where the Ville just took over. Montrez, one-man wrecking crew. La Familia did not want any part of Trez in any part of this game. Let's run down the statistics. Obviously, your player of the game is Montrez Harrell. 34 minutes, 14 of 16 from the field was Montrez. 6 of 8 from the foul line, had 8 rebounds, a game-high 35 points. David Johnson next in the scoring with 14 points, 6 of 11 from the field in 22 minutes of action. And Alex Matthews, I mean, you talk about a kid coming off the bench out of nowhere. Diener mentioned it earlier. He came from Texas Perrin Basin College. He's from E-Town, played his high school ball at John Hardin, and what a thunderous hammer to really send this thing home. The Ville victorious 82-62 over La Familia. It was a little bit of a sleepy crowd here early on in the first quarter. You know, the applause obviously overwhelming for the Ville. We didn't have a whole lot of boos. The boos weren't as loud as I thought they would be at first. Then the game got going a little bit, probably early on in the second quarter. Stuff started getting a little feisty, a little spicy, as you would expect with these two rivals taking the court. And after halftime, that second half was an absolute bonanza in this historic Freedom Hall. The fans came alive. It was rowdy. You had the Cards chance. And you just, I mean, brought the house down with Alex Matthews' dunk right there. Also knocked down a couple of threes. Alex actually knocked down three triples off the bench. And we talked about how La Familia had the vast majority of their scoring from guys who didn't even attend there. The Ville got some help from outside help from U of L today. Again, Alex Matthews tonight in 23 minutes of action, 14 points, 4 assists. And, you know, you have the weird scoring with the UFL with 4-point field goals. I mean, I feel like that dunk should have been 4 or 5 points alone. I mean, just sensational. And what they do here in the TBT is similar to what U of L does in the Yum Center at the under-8 timeout. They play Joker and the Thief. The start of the fourth quarter here, they play Joker and the Thief, and then you couldn't see. I made a mistake. My apologies. That wasn't the dunk. I don't think that dunk. I think the dunk was in the Elam ending. But my point to this story was we couldn't see a replay on the big screen because it was Joker and the Thief, and then you had what the TBT does for the Elam ending, and you have that video package up there on the Jumbotron, so you couldn't see a replay of that dunk. I'm sure once you saw that at home, you saw multiple angles of that, but it was crazy. As you can tell, I got a little flustered there. I was so excited after that hammer. I forgot exactly when that was in the ball game. Some more scoring for you. Chris Jones, quiet night today, 0-4 from the field in 23 minutes of action. Didn't score but had 6 rebounds on the evening. Malik Williams, 26 minutes of action, 6 points and 7 rebounds. Jalen Johnson off the bench in 11 minutes, couple of rebounds and a point. Russ Smith in 23 minutes scored 3 points. And was a defensive pest. You know, I feel like in the TBT, Russ has never really got it going from the outside, but he had that wing three that really kind of set the wheels in motion for a dominant performance tonight. That three in transition really brought some life to the Freedom Hall crowd. Because, again, at the start of it was a little bit sleepy. But shouts out to Russ for finding the bottom of the net on that trifecta. Jalen Withers, just 1 minute, picked up a foul. And Carson Williams, he is another reserve on the Ville that didn't play. at U of L. In 8 minutes of action, he had a couple of rebounds and a couple of points. Shot selection for the Ville, much better than it was on Saturday. On Saturday's postgame, we bemoaned the 6 of 28 from 3. Tonight, 9 of 27. So you hit three more three-pointers and took one less attempt, 33%. And that's not going to set the night on fire or anything, but 33% is enough to keep the defense honest there. From the field, the Ville was a very respectable 31 of 62 for 50%, and then 65% at the foul line, 11 of 17. For La Familia, I mean, they could not hit the broad side of the barn after the first quarter of play. 20 of 59 for just 34%. There was one time La Familia had more fouls than baskets made. That's certainly going to appease the fans in red tonight. 8 of 25 from three-point land. And 82% from the charity stripe, 14 of 17, but it didn't matter because they got busted. The Ville out-rebounded La Familia 43 to 30, including 13 to 10 on the offensive glass. Dominated the defensive glass as well, 30 to 20 there. The Ville had 15 assists on 31 made field goals. With the shot selection, I feel like the ball movement was much better tonight as well. And that goes hand in hand. You saw a lot of times in Lexington on Saturday, four shots, dribbling the air out of the ball a little bit. That was not the case tonight. That was not the case in all facets. Shot selection, patience, and then also not trying to match La Familia 3-for-3. I mean, they didn't shoot the three ball very well either, but you kind of saw that in action at Memorial Coliseum on Saturday, where La Familia got on a big run and we kind of hoisted up some threes and just trying to, will ourselves to win, to get us back in it. We didn't have that tonight. The Ville had a lot more patience, and it showed tonight in just a thorough domination from start to finish. Basically from that second quarter on, it was the Ville's night. 24-7. The Ville outscored La Familia in that second quarter. 21-17 in the third, 17-10 in the fourth, and then 13-8 in the Elam ending. And shouts out to the crowd. I mean, I have not heard an official attendance. I would definitely say over 7,000, perhaps 8,000 fans here. And it was nice to see the Ville bounce back. And when you talk about the TBT, and yeah, there might not have been the excitement that we've had in the past, but if you're going to do this thing in the summer, it's nice to kind of smack the rival team on your home floor as well. So you have some extended summer basketball. Again, game 3 at 6 o'clock in Lexington Memorial Coliseum. We'll have it here for you on 93.9 The Ville, both play-by-play and post-game. So you want to keep it locked there. Let's open up the phone lines right now. Grayson will start things off on your TBT post-game. Hey, Grayson.
1: Hello. I'm calling in. I just got out of the game. That was incredible. Trez was incredible. What's his name? The guy who didn't go to Louisville. I mean, Alex Matthews. Yeah.
0: Yes.
1: He was so good. Yeah. I mean, that dunk had made me go insane, and the block too. That was fun. It's fun when you. Okay.
0: So, yeah. Grayson, what now, other than that dunk, what was another play that, like, got you as well as the crowd all hyped up?
1: That's
2: true, though.
1: Probably also, like, really the play after that, like, the Matthews alley-oop to Trey, that
0: yes.
1: got it. Everyone was already hyped, got him more hyped.
0: That's what's up. Grayson, thanks for the phone call, buddy. 8150-939 is the number. The UPS Jobs text line is 3831-939 if you want to get at us that way. Leo, back at the studio, what do we got going on that UPS Jobs text line?
3: Just one.
0: All right, hey.
3: That listen. Dunk was disrespectful.
0: right.
3: I can't disagree.
0: But how many times have we seen that, whether it's, in this alumni series or the real series where the team in blue has those types of plays, and then we're just forced to sit in it. Not the case tonight, and you loved to see that. So, shouts out to the coaching staff, Coach Balfour, Coach Rummage, and the staff made a lot of adjustments, exactly what we needed to do in order to get this win. And again, after that first quarter, I mean, it was all Vaville. And you saw, it's great, Trey Lewis out there with his kids at midcourt right now taking pictures. And what a great addition Trey Lewis has been to this roster. I know he's really happy to be back playing in the alumni for U of L as the Vaville is victorious 82-62 here. I think somebody's calling him over. I'm going to get out of his way to sign an autograph here. So what we saw on Saturday, a lot of threes, rushed, forced shots, not as crisp passing. And they kind of found their footing, though. Remember, La Familia won 72-68, but they were also up by 17 points midway through the third quarter. Even though the Vaville lost, they did find a recipe for success there in the waning moments of that third quarter going into the fourth quarter on Saturday. They liked the lineup. Williams gave them some quality minutes. They went big with Montrez and Malik Williams. And remember, on Saturday, it took a little bit longer to get Trez involved. That was not the case tonight. Early and often, the offense went through Trez, and you saw what happened. Whether it was in the paint, whether it was against that zone, what he did there, they were strategic in their game plan, and they executed it flawlessly the vast majority of this contest. And then we'll see what happens. I do feel like that, if the Vaville just focuses on ball movement, getting the ball to the paint, running the offense through Trez, like, they should be able to be successful. Outside of Harrison and McNeil, La Familia can't shoot it from deep. Now, they hit their first three threes of the game. I want to say that Maynard Bell, I stand corrected, Maynard Bell had three threes. That was early on. I want to say he had at least two of the three first early threes. Outside of Maynard Bell, Harrison, and McNeil, they don't have any other three-point shooters. Now, McNeil hit four triples on Saturday. Today, just one of six. And lo and behold, it was because the Vaville locked them down. He had maybe one clean look, but the one three he did hit, he had to earn. But make no mistake about it, the Vaville was communicating. They were rotating. They were switching when they needed to. And you saw that end result, they made them earn every single three they hit. That was not the case in Lexington on Saturday. So you like to see the Vaville make adjustments. They did just that. And shouts out to the Vaville for getting things done. 82-62 over La Familia. Let's go back to the phone lines. 81-50-93-9 is the number. Russell is up next on the TBT postgame show. Hey, Russell.
2: Hey, I want to hit you with a couple of non-ball things.
0: Okay.
2: So, I'm a Louisville fan because of Denny. Coach Walls is my man, but I got to take a Donald tonight, and I told him 2 years ago when you were talking about the end of the game and how.
0: Oh, Russell, you're breaking up, man.
2: And talks to my children because
0: Russell, can you get to a spot, man? You were breaking up.
2: Well, can you hear me now?
0: Yes, I can.
2: What I was saying was I went to the game and I enjoyed it. Denny is my man. Coach Walls is my man. I met him down in Dallas several years ago and told him how much I love him because he has such fire. But I saw Coach McDonald tonight, and I told him, after listening to the way he talked to his students and his leadership 2 years ago after the World Series, I want this man to talk to my children. Like, this is the dude, and I look forward to the guys that he's got on staff. I look forward to, I saw Coach Morrow and Coach Brohm there tonight. Of course, PK was there. You know, everybody's slapping hands. But McDonald is my dude now. I love that guy.
0: Yeah, he was an awesome dude. And you're right, Russell. How he can motivate his team. And again, you know, going to six College World Series, the proof is in the pudding. He does a fantastic job. And I'm glad that you pointed, thanks for the phone call, man. I'm glad that you pointed out all of the coaches in attendance. I saw Coach Brohm, Coach Walls, Coach Kelsey, Coach McDonald. Big Dog was here as well. I'm sure that made me being happy. Also saw Coach Foy, the strength and conditioning coach for Louisville basketball. And you had a host of current players and former players. Saw E5 here. Wayne Blackshear was in attendance, Jordan Mora. So, you know, this is a cool thing to do in the summertime. It's in the perfect sweet spot of the sports calendar. And if you're going to do it, it helps when you win. And you did tonight in a resounding fashion, 82-62. The Ville all over La Familia. Again, the decisive game 3 is Wednesday at 6 o'clock in Lexington. Let's go back to the phone lines. 8150-939 is the number. Taryn is up next. Hey, Taryn.
4: Hello. This is the first time we went to a TBT game. We're always on vacation all the other years, and it was a blast.
0: Right? Great pick.
4: Jordan Mora, how do they get the players on the Ville team? I mean, it seems like he would be good to have on the team that he's walking around. I was just curious about that, and I'll just hang up and listen.
0: Well, thanks for the phone call, Taryn. And, yeah, you all picked a great game to attend for the first time in the TBT. It is a process, and it is a balancing act, and I will tell you what I know. So, first of all, you have to have basically like a GM, and you have to have an ownership group or a ownership person. This year, it is Russ Smith. You also have to have a bunch of business partners to help with the two-week or so facilitating of this team. So, number one, you have you're presenting sponsor, obviously, Mr. and Mrs. Bourbon for Russ Smith. You have a variety of other sponsors as well. You know, Gustavo's is on the jersey. There's a hotel as well downtown.

0: playing in Big Three, or are they overseas? A lot of fans have wanted Rayne Smith, and deservedly so. However, he is playing professionally in Australia, so he was not available here. You've also heard several times throughout this short history, if there's somebody that has agreed to play and something else comes up and they can't. Angel Nunez was on the team. He cannot play. Edgar Sosa welcomed a birth of another child, so he was on the roster, and he is not playing. And I think Ray Spalding was supposed to be. I had heard maybe he suffered a minor injury, but I'm not 100% certain with that. But he is not playing. So it's a balancing act of who wants to play and then who has the time and who doesn't have those other professional commitments. Now, Montrez is a different story. He plays in the Big Three, which is a professional three-on-three league. He broke the Big Three scoring record yesterday with 42, and so he's been flying from wherever those games are and then coming down here. So hopefully he doesn't have a game in the Big Three. I want to say they just primarily play on Sundays, so he will not have any scheduling commitments there. So then they have to meet with the general manager or the coach to see if their professional schedule will allow it. Taryn, I'm with you. I would love for Jordan Ward to play. He played most recently professionally in Turkey. So, and then some of their professional contracts, it's one-year deals so that they can kind of play when they're in between another one. And then there's also some contracts that won't allow them to play because, you know, if they get hurt, that team is now screwed and won't get their services. So there's a lot that goes into it. And then life happens. So that's when, if you hear somebody that's agreed to play and for some reason they can't, something else comes up, then that is why. But it is a lot of moving parts to solidify a roster for this TBT. But it makes it a lot more fun when you win, right? 8150-939 is the number. Loyal Lawrence is up next on your TBT postgame show. Hey, Lawrence.
1: Hey, what up, Ethan?
0: Man, I know you enjoyed that one.
1: Yeah, I'll be honest with you, I had to hear it on the radio, and Drew Dina did a good job on calling the game tonight.
0: Good deal.
1: Harold just dominated Kentucky.
0: Oh, yeah.
1: And Drew kept on saying, stay in this zone. They could, like, the thing I heard on radio is that Lou actually made shots in that zone.
0: Yeah.
1: You know, over the past couple of years, when teams put on zone against them, Louisville couldn't hit
0: mm-hmm.
1: the side of the barn. But it was good that they got out to that 20 plus lead, and they didn't do anything crazy to lose it. It's always good to see the Harrison Twins upset when Louisville beats them.
0: That's the first time, Lawrence. I mentioned that on Saturday's postgame. This is the first time a Harrison Twin has lost to Louisville in any capacity. So, yeah, it's a good thing. It's been a long time coming.
1: But you said this game's on Wednesday, right?
0: Yes, sir, 6 o'clock. So no LSL because we will have the game for you on 93.9 The Ville, then, of course, postgame afterwards.
1: And they're playing at Ruff Arena?
0: No, they're playing at Memorial Coliseum, the same arena where they played Saturday. Holds about 8,000.
1: All I can say is he's beating Harold in that game. If he can put up 35 plus tonight, imagine what he can do on Wednesday.
0: Oh yeah,
1: just do what they did tonight. Like I didn't know they had this first. I didn't hear this first game. I didn't know what was going on. But I'm just saying tonight was great. Hopefully they can keep on going because we're hungry for sports right now.
0: Yes,
1: we got basketball and football coming up real soon. Other than that, go Cards, go LaVille. Can't wait for Wednesday.
0: Let's get it. Thanks for the phone call, Lawrence. Yeah, again, if you're going to do the TBT, you are in the sweet spot of the sports calendar. There's not a whole lot going on, and it's more fun when you win. And it's even more fun when you beat your rival's alumni team, right? That is a nice combination for summertime basketball here in the Derby City. Let's go back to the phone lines. Caleb is up next on your TBT postgame.

0: Oh, hey, Caleb.
1: Hey. How are you?
0: Good. And yourself, man? That was a great win.
1: I'm well. You've had a lot of callers call in about Alex, and I just wanted to say, you know, I got the privilege of teaching him at John Harden.
0: Awesome.
1: And what you're going to know is he's even a better person than he is a basketball player. You know, he took John Harden to the state tournament a couple times. And what's great about Alex, he's just a phenomenal person. And, you know, the kind of guy that you want to root for because he does everything the right way. So it's just so fun to see him join up with these other guys and even see the mentorship of, you know, Russ and Harold talk to him throughout the game. But I also have my daughter who is a little bit younger and didn't get to experience those Patino days, and she had the time of her life. She said, number five is my favorite player I've ever played or has ever seen play. I was like, you have no idea what it was like back then.
0: Right.
1: So it's just, you know, this TBT is just phenomenal of bringing some of these younger fans understanding, you know, what Louisville basketball has been about for many, many decades. But I wanted all the listeners to know just, hey, keep cheering for Alex because he's just a phenomenal young man.
0: Well, Caleb, man, I tell you what, after his performance tonight and then your backstory on him, you know, as a teacher in my day job, I mean, I appreciate you chiming in because that's cool to see former students grow up and be so successful. So he's definitely that dunk, man, I'm telling you. It got me out of my seat. It was unbelievable.
1: I don't know that I didn't see it coming, and I don't know that I've ever jumped that high. Well, at least in about 25 years, I have jumped that high. So, and then to follow it up with the assist, just an unbelievable atmosphere, an unbelievable game, and let's go get this one on Wednesday.
0: Sounds like a plan. Thanks for the phone call, Caleb. Appreciate it. 8150-939 is the number. There is no introduction for our next caller. You are going to recognize these sultry tones of one Lance McGarvey. Lance, welcome in, man.
2: Hey, thanks, Ethan. I can't tell you how exciting it is to walk out of Freedom Hall after a win, turn on 93.9, and hear you on the radio. It was great seeing you, man. You always do a great job in the post-game stuff, and I'm glad you're doing it tonight because this was a huge night. It was a lot of fun, and I don't want to overstate, you know, the importance of it or anything, but you nailed it, man. It's midsummer. It gets us kind of in that mode, knock off a lot of sports fandom rust. I know I had to knock off some rust to get going, but man, in the middle of that game, it was just so intense. The crowd was awesome.
0: Yep.
2: And, it was a great night. I'll be on a freaking high here for several hours. It'll take me a while to calm down to go to bed tonight. That was a blast.
0: It really was. And that dunk, like Caleb just mentioned, I mean, that sequence of Matthew's hammer and then his lob to Trez in a matter of, what, 20 seconds? I mean, it just brought the house down. It was sensational. It was so much fun. And, Lance, I noticed and I appreciated after La Familia scored a three and you made a point to announce that they're 20 points away from the target score. I appreciated that.
2: Yeah, I had someone sitting next to me that said, hey, say for all the Kentucky fans here that can't do any math, you have 30 points left to win. I wasn't going to do that because I don't need people throwing things at me from behind, and I've got plenty of friends that are Kentucky fans, but I did not want to drum that up. But I thought that was funny. I had a chuckle. But I was just making a point. Don't get too excited, folks. We're going to win this game. But that Matthews dunk, like Caleb said before, like you just said, that was nasty. And one of my sons just said, Dad, he texted me during the game, but do you think that's one of the top 10 dunks of all time at Freedom Hall? I said, well, maybe we need to pump the brakes a little bit. I don't know about all that. But
0: Diener and Creighton were talking about the same thing. I mean,
2: yeah.
0: it was a nice punch, man. I tell you, I don't know who the La Familia guy was on the other end of that, but, I mean, he's on a poster. And TBT,
2: yeah,
0: if they're smart, they're going to market that. Oh, yeah.
2: Oh, I would think they will. Yeah, I would think they will. And I'm glad to hear he's a good kid. Makes you want to pull for him. Anytime
0: Absolutely.
2: That you hear a story like Caleb said before, you know, it's just a lot of fun to listen to that and know that you got a good young guy playing for us. So that's really cool, man. It's just fun to see Malik Williams out there, Chris Jones playing his tail off.
0: Yep.
2: It's just as fun. I mean, it's just so fun watching Trez just be a monster. Hey, just being Trez. And he's just such a cool dude. That was just such a fun night, man. I had a blast. And it was great seeing you, my friend.
0: Likewise, Lance, and it's always great to hear your call, man. It's I can hear that three call in the summertime any day.
2: There you go, man. Well, thanks to Sean Moth for bringing it to us, man. We'll carry it on.
0: Yes, sir. All right, Lance. Thanks, buddy. Right. Appreciate it.
2: Take care, Ethan.
0: 8150-939 is the number. You're listening to the TBT postgame show right here on 93.9 The Ville. Don from Dallas joins us next on the show. Hey, Don.
3: Hey, how's it going? Thanks for taking my call.
0: Thanks for listening.
3: Absolutely. Man, I watched the first half at home, but I'm a track coach here in Dallas, and I had the athletes of tomorrow, had to coach them up. But what, we had it up on my phone, but when I seen that dunk, I had to stop practice and show all my kids.
0: Yes!
3: They lost it. Oh, my gosh. I had some parents out there looking at me crazy, like, what is wrong with this crazy guy? And I couldn't even have the words to explain what was going on. I had the kids yelling go cards. Tonight was unbelievable. I'm going to have to go home and watch the second half because I got to see it for myself. But, man, I wasn't a big fan of the TBT this year. It felt like it didn't have the hype to it. But I'm told we got to take game three and Lex, and I think we can do it. Go Cards.
0: Go Cards, Don. Appreciate you listening and sharing that story from Dallas. That was a dunk where you absolutely got to stop practice. If that was, like, during the school day and this was, like, the NCAA tournament, like, that's where you got to, like, pause the class for a second. Like, all right, everybody, y'all got to watch this. It takes 10 seconds. But what a sequence that was for the Matthews hammer and then the lob to Trez that really brought the house down. We have just a couple of minutes left. Everybody is kind of packing up and cleaning up, so I don't want to impose too much longer as we are live here at Freedom Hall. Jack is up next on the TBT Post.
4: What's up? What's up, man? Go Cards, man. It was an awesome night. I got to bring my son, and that was a fun night. I think we learned our lesson and kept Jalen on the bench.
0: Yeah.
4: And then I wish the site was up to buy tickets already for Wednesday. The site's all bonkers right now.
0: And that's what has happened the last couple of years when these two teams get together. My advice would be just keep hitting refresh. If you want to scoop tickets for game three, keep hitting refresh. Too often that stuff kind of gets worked out later at night, and then people go to bed, and then most of the tickets are already scooped up. So keep after it, Jack, to try to get your tickets. But what about this atmosphere tonight, man? How cool was this game?
4: It was awesome. My little kid was up in the second row with his shirt off waving during the fourth quarter intro, and he had a blast.
0: Nice. Well, we appreciate you calling in, and you got to celebrate a nice win with your son. This is just a precursor for Louisville basketball, and which should be a very special third year under Coach Kelsey.
4: Yes, sir. Go Cards. Good night.
0: Yes, sir. Appreciate it, Jack. 8150-939 is the number. Robbie is up next on the TBT postgame show. Hey, Robbie.
5: Hey, guys. Hey, what a great game. I loved seeing it. I loved the atmosphere. I loved everything. I only got one question. I thought, like, between the first two games, whoever sold the most tickets, if it went 1-1, you got to play the game at home if you sold the most tickets. Well, you guys just said earlier Memorial only holds 8,000 tickets. I think we sold a lot more than that at Freedom Hall tonight. If you could expound upon that, I'd appreciate it. Thank you.
0: Yeah, absolutely, Robbie. So you're partially correct. So what that was in the first 24 hours, the fan base that sold the most tickets in that time span would get the deciding game three. So the La Familia fan base bought more tickets than the Ville fans did in that first 24-hour period, thus the game three will be in Lexington. But the one thing that I hope that the TBT can do differently next year in terms of that is, like, that kind of crept up on you. Like, we didn't have enough advance notice, in my opinion. I think as long as we continue to do this, they give us a little bit more advance notice, because you're right, Robbie. I mean, Freedom Hall holds more. Now, when they played 2 years ago, there was almost 14,000 people here. So Memorial Coliseum can't hold that many. But under the TBT agreement, whoever sold the most in that 24-hour span got that game three.
5: And I still just don't understand, like, why would you match these two teams up against each other on the first night? We
1: two games before anyone else has played one. I just don't understand that. Like, we're probably still going to sell the most tickets between the both of us regardless, right? Mm-hmm.
0: Yes. Well, I do think, though, for that, it's a great question, Robbie. So we played in the alumni division. We played the first game before anybody else, and that was because, you know, Fox wanted to broadcast that game on that Saturday. So we got first dibs. We played before any other alumni series. So whoever wins Wednesday will go on and face the winner of the Syracuse Seton Hall alumni. And then I am assuming that I believe that is one and done after that. And I would think because of the interest in the tickets that have been purchased here, that game, assuming the Ville would win on Wednesday, we would play the winner of that Seton Hall Syracuse alumni series here in Louisville. But that schedule is still too far out. But that, to answer your question, that is why that transpired the way it did.
1: Well, thank you, sir. I appreciate you.
0: I appreciate you calling in and listening. Leo, before we wrap up, dude, any more texts rolling in on the UPS Jobs text line at 3831939?
6: We got plenty.
0: All right, let's do that, and we'll wrap things up because they're like looking at me, and they're like, how much time is that? So I told them like a couple of minutes ago. So let's wrap things up with some text lines. But
6: we'll
0: hey,
6: run
0: this
6: through
0: is,
6: them.
0: This is what we're doing. Listen, this is fun, right? Summer basketball.
6: This is awesome.
0: The Ville just.
6: I didn't know it was legal.
0: Right? This is great. 20-point blowout. Let's celebrate a little bit. We have. This is what it's all about. If you're going to do the TBT, you might as well, you know, get some wins, and it's even sweeter when you beat your arch rivals alumni team. All right, Leo, what you got on the UPS job sex line?
6: All right, I'm reading this one because I think it's funny. It was before the postgame started, but it says, hey, relax, kicked off the air. There were, were multiple times, I'm pretty sure, where players collided with the table.
0: Oh, yeah.
6: It just went dead. Like, and it was towards the end of the game, like the most hype moments.
0: Oh, yeah, for sure. And well, I mean, Drew mentioned Trez got up on, yeah. I think it was at the end of the third quarter, Trez got on the scores table. And, you know, he's a big dude. He's going to move some wires around, and that's what happened.
6: Get Alex Matthews on one of those shows. We need to know why he didn't suit up for the Cards.
0: Dude, it's a great question.
6: I don't know, you know?
0: I don't know, but I just learned, you know, a couple of days ago that there's a school called, like, Texas Parian Basin. I didn't know that until we looked at Alex Matthews' bio. Hmm. But dude, what a dunk. What a dunk. Yeah. What else you got?
6: That dunk made Rummage fall over on TV. I'm going to need footage of that right now.
0: Right. Like I mentioned earlier, at the open of the show, I was so excited. I got a little scrambled. I forgot exactly when that dunk occurred. But my point was, like, I couldn't see it. I could not see it on the Jumbotron as a replay because that is when they started doing Joker the Thief, and that's when the TBT started with their video of what the Elam ending is. So I was a little disappointed that we couldn't see that on replay as you could on television. Just a quick note. We've had a couple people asking about tickets. There is something on the scoreboard here at Freedom Hall. It says tickets on sale in 10 minutes. Now, last year or a couple of years ago when these two teams got together, it couldn't handle the amount of traffic for people trying to get tickets. So
6: that's not gonna be good.
0: Use some patience and just keep hitting refresh because you'll be able to get some.
6: Hook up to your Ethernet if you got it.
0: Right, there you go. All right.
6: Let's
0: so,
6: see. Oh, the Ville figured out Kentucky only had 8 players playing. TV broadcast said they had 6 guys on standby.
0: What?
6: How is it even possible?
0: Who knows? Who knows? Yeah, something happened with Cauley Stein because he started, but then didn't play much after that.
6: Yeah.
0: It's a couple weird. More texts. Let's do a couple more texts, and then we'll wrap it up.
6: Yeah. This is why we need to bring it even harder next time. John G. Cards forever.
0: That's right.
6: Need if some they... loyal Lawrence.
0: Yes.
6: Kathy from Candace and Matt. Bring on all the VIPs tonight.
0: Yes. We didn't. Yeah, where is Kathy from Kansas? I'm sure she's she's probably watching. There's the Kansas State alumni, and then there's a Wichita State in New Mexico. So those are the eight teams in the alumni division. Obviously, UofL, team up the road. We play the winner of Seton Hall, Syracuse. And then on the bottom half of the bracket, it is Wichita State, New Mexico, and then Kansas, Kansas State alumni. So we'll see. We'll see if we can keep this thing rolling.
6: It'll be fun.
0: Leo Toby back at the studio. Ethan Moore with you here at Freedom Hall. What a fun, fun night. Let's do it again. Let's do it again at about, what, Wednesday at 8:30. Hopefully we can be celebrating another The Ville win as we move on in the TBT. The Ville victorious tonight, 82-62, game 3, 6 o'clock. We'll have that for you right here on 93.9 The Ville with the post game as well. For Leo, I'm Ethan Moore saying until next time, hang the banners, restore the records, and go Cards.
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1: All right, welcome on back. BetMGM Tonight. A caller or two on hold that we'll get to. We're going to push the GOAT Mount Rushmore exercise, if you will, topic a little bit later on in the last hour of the show. So stay tuned for that. And that also gives you time to think about who your Mount Rushmore of greatest of all time athletes of GOATs would be. So again, that's coming up in the final hour. But we got a lot of texts that have come through. We've got some phone calls. We got some scoreboard updates to get you. So we figured we would tend to those matters first because we care about your interaction with the show. And so we've got an 865 number texting in inside info, LeBron to the Golden State Warriors. Well, there you have it, Kate. An 865 number has just spilled the beans, and they've let us know where LeBron is going. That's a Knoxville, Tennessee area code, so maybe that was Tommy. Yeah, that was Tommy in Knoxville after his tremendous phone call last segment. Maybe that maybe that's him, or maybe it's just somebody who knows that LeBron's going to the Warriors. Your thoughts? I guess we can call it, right?
2: If that's Tommy, Tommy knows how to give halftime speeches, and apparently he knows that LeBron's going to the Warriors. Breaking news for us here. I love it.
1: But by the way, I did get a I do have Shams' notifications turned on.
2: Yeah.
1: Which, like, I hate that I do, but also, again, we got to do a show. And I got a notification from Twitter, and it said Shams Charania. And I said, my eyes opened up wide. This was like 6 minutes ago. I was like, oh, wow, maybe he does. Maybe he does have it. This was it. The Los Angeles Lakers are signing forward Arthur Kaluma to a two-way NBA deal. Kaluma, who spent last season in the Lakers G League program, averaged nearly 19 points, yada yada, in the Las Vegas Summer League. I mean, you got to be kidding me. Who do you think you are, dude? Putting out a tweet like that at a time like this. I mean,
2: I don't know who Arthur Kaluma is. Do we? Is that something that I should like? Should I know who he is?
1: I don't know who he is.
2: Okay, good.
1: Did he go to work college?
2: But yeah, Shams needs to know what's going on right now. And he needs to know he can't be. Shams is just messing with us at this point.
1: He is. Why would you put that out there? Like that could wait. That could be 7 a.m. tomorrow. Put it out there. Really got to put that out there right now? Come on.
2: Anyway. You got to be first.
1: All right, we've got other texts to get to here. 205 number texts in. Yo, Tommy out here doing too much. Pat, I will say to your point about the Packers and Love. Love certainly could win MVP because I don't know how else the Pack have a shot unless he's a 4,500-yard, 40-touchdown type of guy this year. I mean, look, Jordan Love has put up very underwhelming stats because Matt LaFleur loves running the football. It has to be a 50-50 split. Love's also missed two games each of the last 2 years, and yet the Packers have made the playoffs each of the last more than that, but he's put up underwhelming numbers and they make the playoffs. Imagine if he puts up 4,500 yards and 40 touchdowns. They're going to win 13 games. I don't know. It's kind of, Kate, don't get me wrong. I know that there's flaws with every team. The Packers have a damn great roster. Like, who are we fooling here that they're not going to be a good team unless Jordan Love has these types of numbers? He's had a very underwhelming in terms of the stats. You look at the box score, he's been underwhelming and they still find a way to get to the playoffs. Like, come on. I get you're a Bears fan, and I know I ain't going to get anything from the Combs, but, like, Packers are – they got a good roster.
2: You're not getting anything from Combs. Do we have any update on any of this legal issue that Josh Jacobs is in right now? Because that could be a big problem, Pat. Josh Jacobs, if he is not able to play or is suspended for games or anything, like, that could be a concern. Obviously, like – of course. That's kind of like, oh, if this player gets injured type of deal, like, of course, injuries happens for all things. But, like, if Josh Jacobs finds himself in some serious legal issues, that could be not a good thing.
1: The thing that I've seen over the last couple of days remains under an open and ongoing investigation by the Brown County District Attorney following a late May arrest on domestic abuse allegations. He has vehemently denied the charges, has not been formally charged, and was continuing to participate in Packers team activities ahead of training camp. So, status quo. And some of the evidence that we were presented with, it seems brutal. It seems certainly like he is culpable of something. But, again... You know, the NFL, they historically don't do a good job of cracking down on domestic violence and other issues that they need to.
2: No, they
1: so wouldn't surprise me if he doesn't get any kind of punishment. We've got a 256 number texting in. If LeBron goes to the Warriors, the technical question that has to be answered is, do Social Security benefits count towards the salary count? The salary cap is what they meant to text. Otherwise, that was an A-plus text. You got LeBron at 41. You got Steph in his late 30s, Draymond in his late 30s, Jimmy Butler in his mid to late 30s, and we call it the unction. So yeah, sooner or later those guys are going to start collecting some Social Security benefits. That was good. Kate, you're unamused.
2: I'm trying to figure out where 256 is from. What area code is that?
1: I will see 1 sec. Northern and Northeastern Alabama.
2: Is this Tommy? Is this Tommy again? Didn't we say Tommy is from Alabama?
1: No, he's from Knoxville.
2: No. Oh, Knoxville. That's right. I mean, yeah, that's what would make LeBron going to the Warriors actually kind of fun and cool is like all these old heads teaming up. And if they were actually able to have some success together, like that would be quite the story and quite the sending off into the sunset for LeBron.
1: It would be. By the way, one last update, because we do have to go to break here in the next couple of seconds. Caleb Durbin, bottom of the eighth, solo home run over the monster. Red Sox beat the Orioles 6-5. They've won 14 in a row.
2: Wow.
1: 14 in a row. They are drinking a whole bowl of that dirty water. 14 wins in a row for the Bo Sox. All right, we come back. Final hour. We'll kick it off. We got hot or cold. We've got our Mount Rushmore of goats coming up. We'll get back to your phone calls. Hang tight if you're there. 310-840-4910. 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
17: 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It appears by its own numbers, the U.S. government seems insolvent. It's reported that the Treasury shows about $6 trillion in assets and over $47 trillion in liabilities. Add it all up, and it looks like the U.S. owes more than $130 trillion it doesn't have. 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

0: One Sports. I'm Pat Boyle. Brad Evans off all week. Kate Constable's with me here on this Monday, hanging out for one final hour. And we are brought to you by BetMGM. 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So yeah, fifth and final hour of this Monday night shindig kicks off right now. 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Open phone lines is how we do it here in the final hour of the show. We're going to get to some hot or cold here in a bit. We're going to do our GOAT of Mount Rushmore is coming up in about 20 minutes from now. So if you want to get aboard our talking text line, it is 310-840-4910. Again, you could call, you could text 310-840-4910. Before we get to some hot or cold, the theme of the night for what has been a very juicy Monday night in Major League Baseball has been runs, and now, all of a sudden, in the last couple of minutes, it's been the bench is clearing. Bench is clearing in the Yankee game, which just ended. The Yankees beat the Pirates 8-5, and it was 8-5 after the third inning, and we didn't get any runs the rest of the freaking game. Braxton Ashcraft, he got knocked around. Ryan Weathers got knocked around. But then all of a sudden, I think it was the bottom of the eighth, Jose Caballero, Yankee shortstop, grounds into a double play. And Dennis Santana, the Pirates reliever, looked like he blew a kiss at him or said something to him. Jose Caballero walks over. They look like they're about to throw fisticuffs. And then, of course, as is usually the case in baseball, nobody touches anybody. The other teammates break it up. The bench is clear. The bullpens. I love the relievers running out just for a little piece of action that they're not going to get anything of. And so no fist thrown, no nothing at all, but that was a little feisty. And then I think like literally a minute ago, the bench is cleared at Coors Field between the Rockies and the Nationals with Kyle Freeland mixing it up with somebody. We were literally coming back from break, and I saw it got posted by somebody on Twitter like literally a minute before that. So we'll try to get the details on that, but that game is 3-3 in the bottom of the fifth, and it's 99 degrees at Coors Field in Denver. So I know it's hot as hell in New York City as well. So, Kate, looks like the heat maybe starting to get the best of people in a night where there's been a lot of offense and a lot of runs, and now there's been a couple of altercations, although I don't know if we have any fisticuffs that have flied.
1: Yeah, I mean, it's always exciting in baseball when you get some benches clearing. The Yankees game was like a whole lot of nothing. I haven't seen what's gone on yet in this Rockies game. I'm looking for it right now. But you know what, Pat? The heat will do that to you when it's 100 degrees. You know, things, emotions run high. Heads are hot. And sometimes you just kind of got to clear the benches.
0: You just got to get off the benches. You got to just clear them. You got to clear them, and, you know, you got to say hi. You got to say hi to guys that you don't normally, that you wouldn't see. I'm trying to find the Coors Field one. Let me see. Bench is clear. Coors. Because I know definitely somebody just posted it. Eli Whitney, who I don't know what he does. So that's just the account that posted it. Benches have cleared at Coors Field. Looks like Rockies' Kyle Freeland had words for Andre Chaparro after he came close to running across the mound on his way back to the dugout. Andre Chaparro, by the way, hit a 3-run homer tonight for the Nationals. And I got to admit, Kate, and I never pitched professionally, and I know I played Division III baseball, but there are certain unwritten rules of baseball that you just don't break. You don't run across the mound as a hitter. You don't do it. It's the pitcher's mound. It's not the base runner's mound. It is the pitcher's mound. You ground out, you get out, you don't run across the mound. And if you run across the mound, you're going to get chirped at, you're going to get thrown at, and there's going to be some problems. So good for Kyle Freeland. His ERA might be nearly double digits, but he's standing up for himself. And I didn't see the play of Andre Chaparro running over the mound or close to the mound. But, I mean, if you're within like a foot of the mound, you got so much real estate to run back to the dugout. There's no reason for you to ever come near the mound. And so I have no problem if Kyle Freeland started chirping, because as a fellow pitcher, you don't run near or on the mound. You're asking to get thrown at. Is that an unwritten rule that you're okay with, Kate, or do you have a problem with that?
2: No, that is... Kate is... Kate's dealing with some family stuff right now, so we're going to go ahead.
1: It's not often that this happens, but we've been this baby's been freaking out for the last 4 hours, so I just got to take her.
0: Got a live baby. Quick. Yeah, we've got a live baby. We've got baby action.
2: Oh.
0: All right. Monty's not a fan of the baby. Monty didn't want baby cam. Kate was showing the baby for baby cam. It was there to be had. Baby cam was there to be had here for what I would imagine is the first time ever on BetMGM tonight. I can't imagine.
2: Monty was being a good person. Monty was being a good person because Monty doesn't know whether or not Kate wants her daughter's face shown on TV.
1: I didn't even think about that, guys. I'm so sorry. That is the first time that has ever happened. But that poor child has been crying for like the last 4 hours with dad, and I had to intervene. So we needed a quick little snuggle, and then now she's heading to bed.
0: Bang. That's it. A mother's touch. It works wonders.
1: That's right.
0: Kate, that was great. I'm glad that we were all part of that. I'm glad to have witnessed that.
1: Thanks for sharing that with me, guys.
0: Yeah,
1: hey, no, I had no idea what was going on.
0: Monday night baby cam, 10 p.m. Eastern. It's like Bark at the Park, but people can watch with their babies and hear us get our takes
1: off. All of a sudden, I just from under the table. Here comes the baby.
0: There you go. Well, I mean, look, we'll start throwing in some counting. You know, we can just do like a couple of seconds of ABCs and we'll make it educational. Yep. We'll make it worth your while for everybody else watching and listening. You want to get your baby involved. And after a night of hearing us give our sports opinions, and we'll do a little baby educational stuff. I got no problem.
1: We're going to start to, you know, she's got to start learning her NFL divisions. That's what's next.
0: I mean, that's really, Kate, that's really what it's all about, right? It's never too early to start. You're dropping ball knowledge on your infant.
1: Exactly. That's
2: she'll be the next one beating Pat at the list.
0: All right.
1: No.
0: You didn't have to go there. I've won the list before. Okay.
2: Yeah. I know. It. I mean, look, a sun shines on a dog's. You know.
0: You could say ass. By the way, so Kate, I was propositioning to you the idea of a base runner, a batter that gets out and then runs across the mound, and that's like kind of an unwritten rule of baseball. So Combs, let's bring you in here because we're about to do hot or cold. Combs, Kate, you guys, is that pitchers being just wussies, or is that a legit thing? You guys agree?
1: No, if there's an unwritten rule in a sport and you kind of cross it, like, I'm totally fine with that. That's like in the NBA when you're up by 45 at the end of the fourth quarter and there's 2 seconds left and you go windmill dunk it. Like, you just kind of don't do things like that. Those are unwritten rules. Guys get upset about that. It's all about the respect of the game, Pat. And if you're crossing those lines, I think that's a fair game.
2: I'm a big proponent of unwritten rules are stupid, for the most part. However, running across the mound is one of those. It's like the NHL, right? Like, you don't skate through the crease after the whistle blows, right? Or something's going to happen. You're going to get hit. People are going to chirp. They're going to say something to you. You're going to end up fighting, dropping the gloves. It's you don't run across the mound. It's, you know, it's not one of those where, he took too long to get in the batter's box and I drill him with a 95 mile an hour fastball. But those written rules are dumb. This written rule where you don't cross the mound, I mean, everybody knows that. And if you do it, look, the pitcher's going to get territorial. I have no problem with Freeland getting territorial there.
0: All right, great. I'm surprised. I thought, Combs, for sure you were going to disagree. Great. No,
2: not at all.
0: All right, awesome. And speaking of, by the way, the other theme of Monday night, runs. I mean, the Phillies lead the Dodgers 10-7. Brewers lead the Mets 8-3. Astros lead the Marlins 7-4. Guardians beat the Twins 13-4. Yankees beat the Pirates 8-5. Red Sox win their 14th in a row. And this isn't even that high scoring, but it's still 11 runs. They beat the Orioles 6-5. So a lot of high scoring affairs tonight on this Monday. The Heat, ball flying, not great pitching, and then a couple of benches clearing kerfuffles, if you will. So it's been a pretty damn entertaining Monday night here not a whole lot of other sports going on. But Combs? You ready for some hot or cold, brother? How you doing?
2: Oh boy, am I ready? Because you guys fired some shots there in that last segment. You're not going to get much from Combs on Jordan Love. You're not going to get much from Combs when it comes to Jordan Love. He's not going to be honest with you about. You want me to be honest with Jordan about Jordan Love? Here you go. Hot or cold, Kate? Jordan Love will never throw for 40 touchdowns in his career.
1: Ooh, hot. Yeah, I'm going to go hot. I don't think Jordan Love's going to throw for 40 touchdowns. I'm not a Jordan Love believer. I think he's a above average quarterback, but he's just kind of, you get like a good stretch. You get like a 3-4 game, 5-game stretch midway through the season where Jordan Love looks great. And then outside of that, it's just kind of an up and down. And like, I wouldn't say he's an injury prone quarterback whatsoever. That's unfair of me to say, but he's had some injuries the last couple seasons where he's missed games or, you know, not been at his best. And so no, I don't think he's going to be a 40 touchdown in a season quarterback. Pat's just chomping at the bit to get in on this one.
3: Yeah, I mean, yes and no. I'm going cold. I think he will. I think it will happen this season. So this year, I think you're going to regret that one, Combs, because I think he's going to win the NFL. Mm-hmm. Let me just remind you, there's only been 19 instances of a quarterback throwing for 40 or more touchdowns in a single NFL season, and it's only been achieved by 11 different players in the league. That's Peyton Manning, Tom Brady, Patrick Mahomes, Dan Marino, Drew Brees, Baker Mayfield, Stafford, Kurt Warner, Aaron Rodgers, Russell Wilson. So 40 touchdowns rarely happens. That being said, Jordan Love's going to do it this year. Cold.
2: First of all, okay, he's never thrown for more than 32 in his career. And not only that, he's got a head coach who you said, he has to run the ball 50-50. He has to, you know, he doesn't allow Jordan Love to throw the ball. No, he doesn't trust Jordan Love to throw the ball late in games. He doesn't trust Jordan Love to throw the ball in certain situations because he sees the stupid mistakes that Jordan Love makes over and over and over again, which is the reason why Jordan Love's only won one playoff game in his career. Jordan Love is, I don't know what it is, what your, you know, affection is for him. I don't know what is going on. And it's not just you. I mean, this goes on nationally with Jordan Love, you know, believers that they love this kid and think he's like this great quarterback with just untapped potential. He's got a great arm. He's got a cannon. There's 40 quarterbacks in the league that have great arms, but he doesn't make the right decision in clutch situations. And that's why Matt LaFleur doesn't let him throw the ball in certain situations because he's going to make the wrong read and he's going to cost them the game, which he's done time and time again. Sure, he has some good games. Sure, he has those games where he throws 3 or 4 touchdowns against not so great defenses. Sure, he has those games where he shows up and he has a good game here and there. But he is not that guy. He's not a guy who's ever going to win a Super Bowl. He's not a guy who's ever going to win an MVP because he's just not that guy, and his head coach knows that and sees that and wishes that everybody else would see that. So he has to show you for him. It doesn't let him throw the ball late in games.
3: Hey, Lee DeLapp in our Westwood One studios. If you didn't already, maybe if you could just grab the last 30 seconds of that. Call him saying he's never going to win a Super Bowl. He's never going to win an MVP. Whatever else you feel comfortable grabbing, Lee. You just tucked that away in a nice, neat place, a folder, you know, titled Jordan Love or Combs Mistakes or anything
2: As a matter of fact, you don't even need to because you know what? I've got 4 or 5 years of clips on my podcast of me saying the same thing for the last 4 or 5 years. And guess what? I haven't been wrong yet.
3: Well, he's only been a starter for 3. And in his first year as a starter, he threw for over 4,000 yards and 32 touchdowns. In each of the last 2 years, he's missed at least 2 games, injured and injured for 3. So, he's made the playoffs every single year. 2 years ago, they lost to the Super Bowl champions. And last year, he threw for, 350 yards and 4 touchdowns. And his team was up by 20 points. And his coach blew it. And his defense blew it. That's Jordan Love's fault that he didn't win that game against the Bears? Come on.
2: Because what happened? Late in the game, what happened? What happened, Pat?
3: Their defense collapsed.
2: No, he fumbled the snap, Pat. He fumbled the snap. You can sit there and say all you want, all the defense. He had a chance to win the game, and he fumbled the snap. You forgot about that, didn't you, for a second?
3: Maybe.
2: Convenient. He's just not that guy. He's constantly going to make the wrong decisions in clutch situation. He does it all the time. He's not Brett Favre. He tries to be. He tries to throw off of his back foot and make plays downfield when they don't need to happen. He makes stupid decisions. The interceptions that he throws, especially in the playoffs, the one that he threw a couple years ago that ended their season, which was a season where that was the one time I actually thought Jordan Love might win a Super Bowl. That interception he threw to end that game and end the Packers season was atrocious. It's one of the worst interceptions I've ever seen thrown.
3: What game are you talking about?
2: Against the Cowboys.
3: They won that game. What do you mean? In his first year as a starter? When they lost to the 49ers the week after?
2: Maybe it was the 49ers and not the Cowboys. Maybe I'm misremembering what team. But the interception that he threw that ended their season was gross.
3: Yeah, he didn't have a great second. He had a great first half in that Niners game. I remember it very well because I remember my one friend was
2: incensed. He has a lot of great first halves.
3: Okay. He had a great first half, and the Niners were the number one seed, were they not? And the Packers, like, he was great. And then, with his team trailing, he tried to fit one in there, and he threw a pick. Okay? And also, you're talking about the botch. You're talking about the final play of the game against the Bears when they had to, like, throw a Hail Mary and he botched the snap?
2: Yes.
3: They weren't winning that game anyway. They already played.
2: Did they have a chance? And why did they not have a chance? Because he fumbled the ball. At least if you get to throw, I mean, he's got a cannon for an arm, right? He's a top five quarterback in the league, according to Pat Boyle. Can't even get the throw off? Come on. Stop it. Josh Allen gets that throw off. Patrick Mahomes gets that
3: throw
2: off.
3: I'm literally rewatching the highlights. Joe Burrow gets that throw off. Surgical Jordan Love throw after surgical Jordan Love throw.
2: Oh, my God.
3: And then the last play, it's 3rd and 15. They're at the 28, and they need a touchdown. Yes, he drops the snap. He still then rolls around in the pocket, and then he's dancing around for a while. And then he throws it right to the end zone, and it was the Bears, every team, but everybody on the Bears was in the end zone. He got the throw off. What are you talking about? I just rewatched the last minute of that game.
2: That's what you're doing.
3: Jordan Love.
2: You weren't talking. You were watching the game because you love Jordan Love so much. You had to. I forgot about the fumble. I forgot. I got to see what he did.
3: Yeah, because you made it sound like he botched the snap and the Bears pounced on it. And that's how the game ended. He picked the ball up. He ran around in the pocket. Nobody's open. You got 7 Bears players in the end zone, and so he throws one up for grabs on the final play. And yes, it doesn't result in a touchdown. Yet, yeah, like him dropping the snap it cost them the game. He got the throw off.
2: Okay. Caleb Williams still has more playoff victories than Jordan Love. Just saying.
3: No, he doesn't. No, he doesn't.
2: Yes,
3: they have the same amount.
2: No, he does. Jordan Love has one win in the playoffs. Caleb has two. Nice try.
1: I will co-sign that. Caleb does have two. Jordan has one. I mean, Jordan Love's his best season, he had 32 touchdowns, and that was like a 4,000-yard season for him. I just don't think, 32 in your best year so far.
3: Hold on a second.
1: That's a stretch.
3: Did I miss when the Bears won a second playoff game this past year? Did I miss that?
2: They won the wild card round?
1: Yeah.
3: Won one playoff game. What are you guys talking about?
1: Right.
3: You guys are trying to rewrite history on me. I feel like I'm going going nuts over here.
1: Brandon and I are just both feeding off each other.
3: No, we didn't. No, he doesn't. He won two. And I'm like, what? Did I miss a week in the playoffs? I was like, did they not get beat by the Rams the next week?
1: Yeah, but they almost won that game. They should have won that game.
2: Yeah.
3: Oh, my God.
2: You're right.
0: Hey, now you sound like the Spurs assistant coach. Now you sound like that guy, Sean Sweeney. Yeah, we almost won every game in the NBA Finals.
1: Statistically, they won every game.
0: All right, move on. Because you guys are out of your minds. Move on, Combs. What do we got next?
2: Do you want to go to another one or do you want to go to break?
0: No, I want to do another one.
2: All right, let's do another one. The Bears are the best team in the NFC North. Hot or cold, Pat?
0: Are we seriously cold? Cold, because they had a defense last year that lived and died on getting interceptions. They couldn't stop the run. They couldn't really get after the quarterback. You were begging for them to draft a pass rusher, and they basically didn't. They ignored you, and they were reliant on, yes, they were great. They were great. The fourth quarter comebacks and the game-winning drives led by Caleb Williams. Those are like two of the biggest stats that end up regressing to the mean in the NFL. Turnovers forced by a defense, interceptions by a defense, and fourth quarter drives winning one score games. Those will both regress to the mean, and at best, the Bears are a 9-win team this year. Cold.
1: I'm going to say hot. And I know earlier in the show I said I think the Bears are going to regress and they're not going to win as many games. I still can think that they are the best, most talented team in the division. And their schedule is going to be more difficult this year, and so maybe they're not going to win quite as much. So, like, going into the season, I think they are. We'll see how that all plays out based on the schedule that they have. But I can't sit here and say I think the Packers are better than them by any means. We don't know what Kyler Murray is going to look like. I mean, Kyler Murray is – it's what we know of Kyler Murray right now. There's no way the Vikings are better than him. And I don't know. Jury's still kind of out on what I think of this Lions team so far. So, yeah, I'm going to say hot. The Bears are the best team in the NFC North right now.
2: Yeah, the Bears are the best team in the NFC North. They proved it last year, and they're going to prove it again this year. Look, the Packers, I get it. You want them. You keep talking about them winning. You keep talking about Jordan Love. I understand that, Pat. They're just not. And not only that, but, I mean, one, they don't have enough weapons around Jordan Love. Two, their defense is going to be in shambles. You're going to be missing your best pass rusher for, what, the first 8 to 10 weeks of the season. It's going to be tough, and their schedule is tough. Like, the Packers, I just don't think that they're going to win more than 9 or 10 games, and I think the Bears are still an 11-12 win football team. And when you look at the Lions and when you look at the Vikings, look, I think that the Lions are going to struggle again. I don't think they're going to be much better than they were last year. And I think that the Vikings, I think they're going to come up a little bit. I think that they're going to be a little better than they were last year with Kyler Murray. I just don't know how much. I really don't. If anybody can make Kyler Murray a good quarterback, it's Kevin O'Connell and the Minnesota Vikings. They are the one wild card in the NFC North that could compete for the NFC crown, NFC North crown, I should say. I don't think it's the Packers or the Lions. I think the Bears are the team to beat in the NFC North.
0: Mm.
2: You can clip that too, Lee.
0: Hey, Lee's got plenty of ammo. I can't wait.
1: He's gonna be busy.
0: I'm gonna be like the guy that's on the turret and they're loading like the, you know, like the belt of bullets. I'm just like, keep loading it in, Lee. Like, keep loading it in the turret for me. That's gonna be me on the end of the football season.
2: That was me at the end of last year with all of your Caleb Williams hate.
0: Oh, okay. The one thing that I maybe even got wrong.
2: One thing.
0: I was right about the Panthers winning the NFC South. We all were. You and I were.
2: You're lucky
0: that
2: we don't have the
0: season
2: list clipped because you've been wrong about a lot of that.
0: Have I?
2: I mean, you're usually out first.
0: But I okay, whatever. Blind trivia going back 20 years in some instances. And you're pulling out Carl Crawford as All Star Game MVPs like it's nothing. 310-840-4910
2: Super Bowl and the MVP. It's another thing you're wrong about.
0: Okay, time will tell. 310-840-4910 When we come back, we're going to give out our Mount Rushmore of goats, both for the major sports and the non-major sports. This will be fun. You want to weigh in? 310-840-4910 That's producer Brandon Combs. Kate Constable's with me. I'm Pat Boyle. 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

0: Welcome on back, BetMGM tonight, Westwood One Sports. I'm Pat Boyle, she's Kate Constable. Phone number to join the show, 310-840-4910. All right, we've got some texts to get to, but first, having a little fun off the messy debate over the weekend where he was going to rank amongst the GOAT of GOATs. If Argentina was going to win the World Cup final, that would have been back-to-back World Cup finals. Maybe it was going to be another golden boot, but neither of those go to Leo Messi as Mbappe scores two goals in that meaningless third-place game that I think we all loved, and Argentina gets beat 1-0. They don't even have a shot until the final 2 minutes. Nonetheless, let's do our GOAT Mount Rushmore. Let's do two of them, Kate. Let's do one for the four major sports, basketball, football, baseball, hockey, and let's do one for outside the four major sports. And I'll kick us off right here, and I'll make this short and sweet because I think there's really like only one combo. I think I've got it nailed.
1: I'm with you.
0: So my major sport, Mount Rushmore, is Tom Brady, Michael Jordan, Wayne Gretzky, Shohei Ohtani. I gave you one from each sport. I already think Shohei Ohtani is the greatest baseball player of all time. I won't hear otherwise. I mean, I'll hear it, but I won't buy it. Gretzky is easy. Brady is easy. Jordan is easy. Kate, what's your Mount Rushmore for major sports?
1: I mean, I'm with you. How do you not say Jordan? How do you not say Gretzky? And how do you not say Brady? I can't argue with you on the show, hey. I was just thinking more so along the lines of players that are done playing. And in that case, I would go like Babe Ruth probably for baseball as my number one. So I'll throw that one out there. I don't think you're wrong by any means on throwing Ohtani on there with what he's done so far, in his career and who he is as a baseball player. But I'll go just for the sake of going a little different. I'll go Babe Ruth for MLB.
0: Well, you don't have to have a baseball player. I figured it was deserving to have one of each sport, but it's your Mount Rushmore, Kate. Don't let me carve those faces
1: into Mount Rushmore. I thought we were doing Mount Rushmore, the four major sports. Can I do any?
0: Yeah. But yeah, I mean, I guess you could have four football players. We have a text that has four baseball players. I think that's crazy, but, you could do four football players. You could do two football, two basketball. You could do any combination that you want.
1: No. If I'm going the four main sports, and that would be my combination. I have plenty of others up the sleeve for the non-four main major sports, Pat, that I can throw your way. But for those ones, I mean, there's no way around it that Jordan, Gretzky, and Brady are the three for those ones. I think baseball is a little bit more subjective versus like objectively Michael Jordan. Well, I mean, in my mind, I guess that's a subjective statement. But those are for sure the three for the other, for baseball, football, and hockey. Basketball, football, and hockey. Baseball, I could make argument for a couple different players, but Babe Ruth, I will go, as my number one for baseball.
0: Okay. So again, I mentioned we did get a text. Again, you could text the show 310-840-4910. Now, I mean, look, if you're a diehard baseball fan, that's fine, but I even have a problem with this. So we have an 865 number texting in an all baseball Mount Rushmore, and I think it's terrible. They have Hank Aaron, which I don't have a problem with that at all. They have Babe Ruth, also not a problem with that at all. Willie Mays, and then Barry Bonds. There's no pitcher? There's no pitcher. How is that possible? How don't you have a single pitcher in your baseball Mount Rushmore? I mean, Kate, am I crazy?
1: A lineup. You're not fielding a team. Do you have to have a pitcher?
0: I guess you don't. And I know position players play every day, but like, how do you not have Roger Clemens? How do you not have or Pedro? Or Greg Maddux or Randy Johnson. You want to talk about Cy Young? They literally named the award after him. I don't know. How do you not have one of those guys on it?
1: I think that's, I mean, yeah, that's fair.
0: I mean, that's just me.
1: But when you, I mean, that's like, but is that the equivalent, and maybe it's different of like, for your baseball or for your basketball, Mount Rushmore, having all big men and not having a guard? Like, do you have to have? I mean, I guess I think that would probably be malpractice. You'd probably have to have a guard because that would be amongst the top. There are plenty that are amongst the top players. But see what I'm saying?
0: Exactly. All right. All right. I mean, I don't know. Maybe we don't need to get sidetracked with that. I want to hear your non-major sports goat Mount Rushmore. So any sport that's not basketball, baseball, football, hockey.
1: Yeah. I think you have to start Michael Phelps. Like, greatest Olympian of all time. He has to be on there. I think you have to, I think Messi's on there for soccer. Maybe when it's all said and done, Messi isn't the best, but as of right now, if we're talking right now, I think Messi has to be on your Mount Rushmore for that. Tennis, and I mean, there are plenty of men's tennis players, but I think Serena Williams deserves to be on the Mount Rushmore. I mean, she 23 Grand Slam titles. Dominated for 2 decades. And then if you get into some track and field, like, how do you not have Usain Bolt, fastest man in the world? I think Bolt has to be on there. 8 Olympic gold medals, fastest guy in the world.
0: That's honestly, I wasn't thinking Usain Bolt. And you want to know what I had written down? I have Michael Phelps. I had Serena Williams, I had Leo Messi, and then I couldn't pick between Novak Djokovic and Tiger Woods. I have to have Tiger on mine.
1: Tiger was my honorable mention. Yeah.
0: So go ahead.
1: No, I think Tiger's very fair to have on any Mount Rushmore. Like, that's, well, I just didn't have enough space on the mountain.
0: Yeah, you only got 4 faces.
1: Yeah.
0: Yeah, for me, I think I would put Serena in over Djokovic. I know Novak's got 24 Grand Slam titles, and he played in an era with both Federer and Nadal, but I would like to get a woman in there, if possible.
1: Some
0: and Serena with the 23 Grand Slam titles,
1: yeah.
0: I think is remarkable. I think it's incredible. It's remarkable. So I would put Serena in there, and then I would go Michael Phelps, Tiger Woods, Messi. As my 4. Usain Bolt, though, great choice. Cause fastest man in the world, all the gold medals. Yeah, the Olympians is where it gets tough because I know that they have the world championships for track. And I couldn't tell you off the top of my head how many of those Usain Bolt won, but we know they're gold medals. And I can't tell you how many world championships of swimming Michael Phelps won, but what did he win? 30 medals? How many gold? 15 gold medals did Michael Phelps
1: total
0: win?
1: Total Olympic medals, 23 gold. That's insane.
0: 28 Olympic medals, 23 of them gold. Unbelievable. I can't imagine we ever see that again in swimming. Who knows?
1: There's no way.
0: I mean,
1: there's no way.
0: Feels like the world. It's not like we go decades without the world records getting broken. I feel like we see world records get broken. I mean, every 4 years, or if not every 8 years in swimming. So who knows? Maybe somebody will find a way to overthrow Michael Phelps' achievements. I don't see how, because it was dominance. It was every 4 years for 12 years. He won almost everything. Almost every race he was in, he won. And it was like all the team events that he was in, he basically won as well. So, no disagreements with me on Phelps. No disagreements with me on Messi. I'd have Serena over Djokovic as a tiebreaker because I wouldn't put 2 tennis players on there. So then it comes down to Usain Bolt or Tiger Woods. I would have Tiger and you picked Usain Bolt, which I think is fair. I think that's a good list.
1: Yeah. I do too. I don't think
0: Combs says Messi, Tiger Woods, Serena, and Djokovic. So leaving out Michael Phelps. Combs, not a big swimming fan. Combs, why would you omit Michael Phelps?
2: Just because, I mean, look, he was definitely dominant, and there's going to be somebody that's left off of this list, right? Like, for
0: he's the most decorated Olympian of all time.
2: I understand that. I get it. But what you've seen Djokovic do, what you've seen Serena do in their sport, what you've seen Tiger do in his sport, what you've seen Messi do in his sport, I just think for me, that outweighs. For me, my honorable mention is Michael Phelps, the same way, you know, you guys have, you know, Usain Bolt or Tiger outside of yours. Somebody's going to get left off, and there's probably some that we, you know, we're thinking of that we're not thinking of that are also left off this list. That when, once we hear a name, we're like, oh yeah, you know what? I didn't even think of that. But it's just Muhammad there's Ali. Going to be, you can only put four. So what's that?
1: Muhammad Ali, like, does he need to be on a list somewhere?
2: Yeah. Ali, Tyson. I mean, there's going to be somebody that gets left off the list. But, yeah, for me, I just think that that would be my four. Just because Zarina and Djokovic, I think, both deserve to be on there. They've been both so dominant in tennis. It's just, it's tough to overlook. Simone Biles was another one that I thought of, that Monty just put in the chat, too.
0: How many medals does she have? 11 Olympic medals, 7 of them gold. But an unprecedented 30 world championship medals, 23 of them gold, which makes her the most decorated American gymnast in history. But then again, I mean, how many world championship swimming medals does Phelps have, and how many world championship medals does Usain Bolt have? Here's the thing about, speaking of Muhammad Ali, you guys know Muhammad Ali's been dead 10 years already? Isn't that crazy?
1: Really?
0: I feel like it was like around COVID. Then again, I feel like I have less and less memory of things that happened before COVID by the day. I feel like if anything happened before 2020, I'm like, oh no, it happened during COVID.
1: Well, I still feel like it's like 1999 or like early 2000s. Like, don't you still kind of feel like
0: currently?
1: Well, like my younger sister's like 30 and I still think she's like 23. Like, I feel like time just kind of stops at some point. Is this too philosophical? But like, it's crazy that it's 2026. I feel like 2020 was like 5 years ago.
0: I mean, it was six.
1: Oh, I meant 2000.
0: The only one off.
1: 2000. Yeah. Okay.
0: 2020 feel like 5-6 years ago?
1: Yeah,
0: you're saying 2000 feels 5 years ago. Yeah.
1: So like, I mean, yeah, like 2010 things. Feels like five, like, I don't know, it's yeah.
0: I'm the baby of the family, so my brother and sister always did that to me. They're like, how old are you again? I'm like, well, you guys, it's literally just take your age and subtract 4 and 6. It's not that hard. They're like, oh, I thought you were like 22. I'm like, nope. That was like,
1: I still feel like my younger sister's like 22. She's got three kids. She's got more kids than I do. She's like 30, I don't know, 31, 30. Still feels like she's like 21.
0: Yeah. Life. As we sit back and ponder life and the greatest questions that everybody's wondering, we'll take a break. We'll come back with one final segment for you. Who knows what we'll have cooked up. 310-840-4910. That's Kate Constable. I'm Pat Boyle. 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
1: All right, welcome on back. BetMGM Tonight, Westwood One Sports. Final couple of minutes before we turn things over to our guy, Linnell Willingham, for Westwood One Sports Night here at the top of the hour. He'll take you till 3 a.m. Eastern. Our number to join the show, last chance to call, last chance to text, 310-840-4910. That's 310-840-4910. Kate, before we get to some final scoreboard updates here, do you have anything, was anything fun happened for you over the weekend? That was just a very general question. I don't know. I feel like I wanted to tie a bow on the weekend somehow, because I do have something I wanted to say, but I wanted to hear, you know, about your
2: very
1: plan
2: fun. No, nothing fun, or I mean nothing not fun, but like nothing crazy happened. Nothing like super, you know, I didn't have anything. It was just kind of a standard weekend. Hung out with the fam, did some stuff around the house. Hosted a show for Westwood One Sports.

0: on Sunday, watch some World Cup, and that's about it. It wasn't the most exciting weekend in the world, but it was a good weekend. How was yours? Well, you probably have something better than I do.
1: So it was good. I had a lot of good. Don't get me wrong. I played padel for the first time, by the way. You know, padel, it's like, it's tennis, but not really pickleball. You don't use a paddle. You use what looks like a tennis racket, but it doesn't have strings. So I guess it somewhat is like a little bit of combination of tennis, pickleball, and racquetball all in one.
0: You're like in an enclosed, like,
1: yes.
0: Not like a cage.
1: You're in a glass box. Played
0: that. That is very fun. Yeah.
1: It was very fun. And I played tennis today, and I love tennis. I almost refuse to play pickleball. Maybe I just need to, like, turn my ego off or not be the guy that, like, doesn't want people to have fun. But, like, I can't stand people that play pickleball because they're too unathletic to play tennis. That makes me mad. And now, like, pickleball, there's, like, professional pickleball leagues. It's like, dude, that's a gym class sport.
0: Yeah.
1: You can't have a professional league for a sport that you play in gym class. So anyway, Monty says I sound like his father-in-law. Well, your father-in-law is a great guy, Monty, and I hope you have his approval for life. Because if not, next 20 years for you are going to be pretty brutal, brother. But yeah, padel was great, Kate. You're in a glass box. I felt like, what is that? Along Came Polly with Ben Stiller and the guy Leland Van Loo when he runs into the glass and like smashes his teeth out. I thought that was going to be me because there were so many times you could play it off the glass, you could slap it off the glass. It has to go over the net and bounce first, though. And there were so many times where I got so close to running face first into that glass box. But it was fun. It was a lot of. It's also very humbling because sometimes you don't know how it's going to bounce off the wall, and you're just like waiting. And then I just like whiff, and I look like an idiot. So that was fun. But then, so again, I had a lot of fun this weekend. But Kate, I did get 4 new tires on my car. That's always annoying.
0: Ooh.
1: And you're like, how do tires cost like $150? And then there was the labor. So it was like a nice little nearly 4-digit expense over the weekend. What really got me angry was when they put the tires back on. I have the sensor that tells you when your air pressure is low. I think every car does.
0: Yep.
1: And so it was telling me, and I had to get new tires because my back right tire, I got a flat. And so I had to get that replaced. I was like, screw it. I haven't had tires replaced in a couple of years. Let me get all new 4. I get in the car. The front left, my passenger side, front driver's side tire, it said it was flat on the sensor. I was like, that's just completely impossible. There's no way. I'm driving 5-10 minutes. I'm like, maybe I just need to drive for a little bit. Nope, nothing. I come back. I tell the guy, I'm like, hey, this says like, can you fix this? Because it says it's flat. He goes, oh, well, I think your sensor for the battery for the sensor died. And so you're going to have to get that replaced. Like, God, I just got 4 new tires. You measured them. You then did the sensor thing. You didn't bother to tell me? And now you're telling me I have to pay for that and you got to do that extra and I have to come back? I mean, come on. I just dumped nearly $1,000. Now you're telling, oh, well, hey, yeah, it might have died when we like replaced all your tires. But yeah, you're going to have to come back for that because I don't have one available. Thanks. Thanks, man.
0: Yeah, Pat, I was with you in the tire situation earlier in the fall, November. Flat tire, had to get all 4 replaced. It's brutal. It's brutal. Anytime anything's wrong with the car, it's miserable.
1: Exactly. All right, and we'll end on that. All right, Kate, appreciate it. Thanks to Monty. Thanks to Combs. Thanks to Zach Kroll, Max Sheedy, Chloe Pratt, and everybody else. I'm Pat Boyle. We'll see you back here tomorrow, 6 p.m. Eastern, BetMGM tonight.
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6: 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It appears by its own numbers, the U.S. government seems insolvent. 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
1: Well, hey, what's up? In for Lynell, I'm Mike Wickett. All over America. If you don't know who I am, it's my first time filling in here on the overnight shift. As a matter of fact, I've been doing radio for 27 years, and this is my first overnight shift I've ever had. So let's get at it. I'm not sure what to expect. I'm here hanging out. Hopefully you got a hot take, too. You want to jump in on the show, you can, as always. Phone number 310-840-4910. 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So this is my first foray into the overnight. Looking forward to it. Hopefully you can join us wherever you are in this country. Got a couple hundred radio stations, Sirius XM, Channel 375, the Westwood One Sports app. Also, you can tell your smart speaker, hey, Alexa, play Westwood One Sports. Lots to get to. We'll talk about an odd firing that happened surrounding the Dallas Cowboys that went down a couple of hours ago. Weird one. We'll get to that. But the biggest story of the day, I guess it came out of nowhere. If you were, you know, waking up this morning and checking your social media feeds and you were trying to figure out what was going on, there was news out of Ann Arbor. And I'm sure everyone listening to our affiliate, the Big 1050 WTKA in Ann Arbor, what's going on? Go Blue. Shocked, I think, surprised. I know this was kind of rumored, but their athletic director, Ward Manuel, stepping down at the end of the year. He's not going to step down now. As a matter of fact, I think that has a lot to do with the fact that Michigan is currently looking for a new president, and that would just be a lot. It's been a turbulent time in the last 10 years since Ward Manuel has been the athletic director. If I went through everything, it kind of looks like a rap sheet. You know, there's a lot of stuff. We'll get to the Harbaugh stuff and the Sharon Moore stuff and the guy that was stealing the signals. But there was a lot of other stuff that went down under Ward Manuel's watch as the athletic director. And the vibe I get out of Ann Arbor is someone had to go down for this. That we just need to cut ties with this era. Now, this era brought a couple of championships under the athletic directorship of Ward Manuel in Ann Arbor. It brought a basketball championship, 3 months ago? That head coach is now in Dallas. And then it brought a football championship 3 years ago, and that head coach is now in Los Angeles. But still, it brought in a couple of major championships, and there were some others. There was a gymnastics championship for Michigan in there under him. But there's been some stuff that has gone down under Ward Manuel's watch. Their current president was speaking to the media and had some things to say. We'll get to that coming up because it is fascinating if you go through all of the things. And if I go through all of the things, we only have 4 hours. But if I go through all of the things, it might take me all 4 hours just to get through everything. You know, the major highlights, they hired a women's gymnastics consultant who was associated with Larry Nassar. That wasn't very good. After 12 years, John Beilein goes to Cleveland to go coach the Cavaliers. His replacement seemed like a smash. Juwan Howard seemed like a perfect fit for the Michigan basketball program. They won their first Big Ten title in 7 years. He was coach of the year a couple of times. They were a number one seed in the 2021 tournament. You got a contract extension for Juwan, but then there was a post-game incident where he hit one of the Wisconsin assistants, Joe Krabbenhoff, in the face. He was suspended for the rest of the remainder of the regular season. He came back for the conference tournament. They got knocked out in the Sweet 16. Things never got better on the basketball front for Juwan Howard. On the hockey front, Mel Pearson, who was an assistant under the legendary Red Berenson, one of the great college hockey coaches of all time, who's at Michigan for a million years, there were some issues around Mel Pearson. He was allegedly, an investigation revealed that Pearson pressured some of the players to lie about COVID-19 contact tracing during the COVID season, the 2021 season. Also part of the investigation, Michigan assistant head coach, at that time head coach Mel Pearson, who had taken over for Berenson, had been discriminating against women in the program, retaliation against former goaltender Strauss Mann, detailed harassment by Pearson, and the director of hockey operations, Rick Bancroft against SID Christy McNeil. I mean, it was a bad thing going on in that program. The NCAA sent Michigan a notice of allegations against Jim Harbaugh for allegedly misleading NCAA enforcement staff who were looking into violations during the recruiting dead period. I think what happened there, Harbaugh bought a kid a sandwich or a burger, and like somebody found the receipt and turned him in. The athletic department told Matt Weiss, who was a co-offensive coordinator. He was put on leave and fired after he failed to show up to a meeting to discuss whether he gained access to computer accounts belonging to other people. This was all back in 2021, 2022, 2023. There's just a lot. And then, of course, we know about the sign-stealing controversy, Connor Stallions. There was a Netflix documentary that you have maybe have seen or have not, but you know all about Connor Stallions. Michigan wins the Natty in 2024. Harbaugh bolts to the NFL after they beat Washington. Sherrone Moore comes over, and he takes the gig. Remember, Sherrone Moore actually coached Michigan in a couple of the end of the regular season games, the Ohio State game, because Harbaugh was serving a suspension. Moore gets promoted. The offensive coordinator under Jim Harbaugh gets the gig. Later on that spring, that's when Juwan Howard got fired. And then they were, they gave a suspension to Sherrone Moore for his contributions to the Harbaugh stuff that was going down. And then there was all the Sherrone Moore other stuff that went down. The 74-page public infractions decision that, this went along with the sign stealing from Connor Stallions, NCAA penalties, unprecedented fine, $30 million, 4 years of probation, 10 years show cause for Jim Harbaugh. Like, you start reading through all of this stuff. You start remembering all these things that happen. And if you're a Michigan fan, if you're a diehard Michigan fan who follows more than just football or football and basketball, you know about the hockey stuff. You know about the gymnastics stuff. You know about all these other things that went down. You know, and when Dusty May left for the Dallas Mavericks, it raised an eyebrow with a lot of people. Because Dusty May was, all over Final Four weekend when the rumors were out that he was a candidate for the North Carolina job. People were, is he going to leave for UNC? And he screamed at the mountaintops how happy he was in Ann Arbor. How thrilled he was to be in Ann Arbor. He loved it in Ann Arbor. It does make you wonder what the relate, because he had not finalized his contract extension after winning the national championship, Michigan's first since 1989. And you're like, okay, this is good. Oh, he hasn't really signed it yet. And then we find out he leaves and goes to Dallas. You have to wonder if the explanation that, Dusty May got frustrated with the college game. Well, what does that mean? NIL, transfer portal, the relationship with Ward Manuel, maybe just the chaos going inside the Michigan athletic department. There's a lot going down. So Moore is gone because he screwed up. Dusty May is gone because Dallas paid him more. He doesn't have to play the transfer game and the NIL game anymore. And so now, after all those things, and I left out about a dozen of these incidents. Like, you can Google timeline of Ward Manuel, the soon-to-be former athletic director of the University of Michigan and the Wolverines. It goes on like a rap sheet. It's, you never would have thought it would have got to that point, but it did. And here's their president, the school president, who was asked about it. Again, his name, Domenico Grasso.
2: These include failures in accountability, structural deficiencies, weaknesses in our reporting and support systems, and concerns about retaliation. This is unacceptable. We have significant work ahead to restore Michigan athletics to its standing as a model program, not only on the field, but also off the field.
1: They got to do a whole heck of a lot. Now, while he was there, Ward Manuel did do a lot of good. Again, he won a national championship in football. He won a national championship at basketball. His women's gymnastics team won a national championship. But he has decided, after all these meetings and these investigations, and it was a $12 million investigation, man, that he's going to step down. I'm Mike Wickett, in for Lynell here on Westwood One Sports, talking about Ward Manuel, the soon-to-be former athletic director at the University of Michigan. CBS Sports' Brandon Marcello on the good that Ward Manuel did.
3: Well, he was there a long time, number one. So any athletics director this day and age, the average lifespan of them is between 4 to 6 years nowadays. So he surpassed that. I think that he'll be remembered lovingly in a lot of ways because he brought those championships. He helped bring those championships there and was a big part of that with Jim Harbaugh at Michigan and obviously there with Dusty May at Michigan as well.
1: Well, it does kind of feel like now that they've hired the new basketball coach and they brought in Kyle Whittingham from Utah, it does feel like to me that Michigan's trying to close the book on all of this. New hockey coach, new basketball coach, new football coach, new AD.
3: In the end, the off-the-field stuff was just too much to ignore and look over. And even if Ward Manuel, maybe they say, wasn't completely aware of everything, the job description says that you need to have a handle on things. And for that matter, the culture you build as an athletics director is what does allow these type of things maybe to happen or not allow these types of things to happen. And it's very difficult to say and lay blame at the feet of Ward Manuel either way. But at the end of the day, a leader sometimes has to fall on the sword.
1: Yeah, and that's kind of what's happening here. Again, did Ward Manuel know of all of Sharon Moore's off-the-field behaviors, his proclivities within the program with young women or one young woman, the harassment of a woman? Did Ward Manuel know all about that? And to what extent? When did Ward Manuel know about it? I mean, you're hearing about the players knew about it during the season last year for Michigan. Which explains because Michigan looked like crap on the field last year, even with Bryce Underwood, the number one college or high school player, picking Ann Arbor over everybody else. So what did Ward Manuel know about that? The Juwan Howard thing we thought was good, and then it wasn't so good. And the Harbaugh thing with the Connor Stallions thing. Like, there's so much in here, and you have to, at some point, somebody did have to fall on that sword. So ESPN's Dan Wetzel, what's next for Michigan and their soon-to-be-vacated athletic director spot?
4: I think a new president is expected in the next couple months, and then there's plenty of time for that president to hire an athletic director. And I think everybody's on the table at this point. They've traditionally gone with people who went to Michigan, but not always. They've looked outside the box in a lot of ways. They've had local businessmen and things like that who have just stepped in to kind of modernize the department. So Michigan's going to go on as business as usual.
1: They're going to go on, and they listen, I would like to think what Dan Wetzel just said there was true. That Michigan traditionally hires Michigan men. That Michigan will look outside of the Michigan man portfolio. There are other people, and I'm not going to tell you I have a whole list of people. Like, I've got my pad of paper here, and I've just got 15 names. Here are 15 great candidates to be the athletic director at Michigan. But I have a feeling, knowing Michigan like I do, and I spent 7 years working at our affiliate in Ann Arbor, the Big 1050 WTKA. I'm originally from the Detroit area. That's where all of my family still lives. So shout out if you're listening to us on 97.1 The Ticket or AM 1270 in Detroit. Maybe on the Big 1050 in Ann Arbor. I know, or I have a feeling, I have a hunch, Michigan's not going to do the nationwide search. Or they might as a token interview, as a token list of candidates. But I got a darn good feeling that Michigan's looking somewhere within the Michigan family to find that Michigan man. Bo Schembechler famously said when their head basketball coach bolted in 1989 to go to Arizona State, Michigan man's going to coach Michigan. They wound up with Steve Fisher. And they won the national championship that year with Glenn Rice and Ramil Robinson, and they beat Seton Hall. So it'll be an interesting hire to see whatever they decide to do. Not 100% sure what Michigan is going to wind up doing. But Michigan is going to find a new athletic director. They're going to hire their president first. And I think eventually then that's going to lead them to getting the AD. Manuel's not stepping down until the end of the calendar year here in 2026. So it'll be a while, but they'll find their new man in Ann Arbor. And hopefully, it's not, I mean, I understand no program is 100% squeaky clean. We all know that. You know that. No matter what college program you follow. Could be Miami, could be Ohio State, could be Alabama, could be Washington. Does not matter. Your program isn't perfect. It's got some blemishes. But I do hope, for Michigan's sake, I do hope that when the Wolverines find their new AD, that that person's there for 10 years or however long, and we don't have scandal, might be the wrong word, but there were some scandals in Ann Arbor. I hope it doesn't turn into another repeat of what we've watched for the last 10 years. I'm Mike Wickett here on Westwood One Sports. Coming up next, did reporting on the Cowboys this way really get someone fired? Talk about it. You'll hear it. That's coming up on the other side here on Westwood One Sports. Again, I'm Mike Wickett. 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
0: It's a big week for NFL fans. Training camps are kicking off. The Panthers and Cardinals get things started Wednesday. Then it's the Pats, Seahawks, and Bucks on Friday, followed by the Rams and Niners on Saturday. The pigskin is flying, and we're here for it. Westwood One Sports.
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1: Is saying something nice about the Dallas Cowboys worthy of you getting fired? Thanks for hanging out overnight in for Lynell. I'm Mike Wickett. You can follow me all over social media at Mike Wickett on Instagram, TikTok, Facebook, Threads, wherever else. Just search for it. Appreciate that. We are Ben Strober is our producer. We've got Oliver in the running the board for us right now. Are we on YouTube, Oliver? Is that a thing? Is that where people can watch this ridiculous program? All right, that's cool. It's my first time doing the overnight, so thanks for hanging out. I do appreciate it. Normally, I do Saturday and Sunday nights here on Westwood One Sports. I fill in a couple of times for the guys Black and Abdallah, and tonight in for Lynell. So we're hanging out. We're going to have some fun. Coming up, we were going to talk some Seattle Seahawks football. Locked On Seahawks host Nick Lee is going to be our guest in about 18 minutes from right now. We'll talk champs as camps are getting ready to open. But as mentioned, can you get fired for saying something nice about the Dallas Cowboys? You wouldn't think that ESPN would do that, right? So there's this comment going around that for some reason is making people really angry. And if this is your first time ever hearing me on the air, very little makes me scream and yell out of anger, all right? I'm not a hot take artist. I'm not Stephen A. Smith. I'm not going to scream at you. I might get a little bit loud. I might get a little bit animated. I might have some fun at my own expense. But this cut was on the Twin Takes podcast, which, by the way, is hosted, I swear to God, these two kids are about 12 or 14 years old. They're coming for our jobs, all right? They're coming for my job. They host a podcast. They had Dallas head coach Brian Schottenheimer on the podcast, and they were talking about the Dallas Cowboys. Don't laugh. The Dallas Cowboys in the Super Bowl.
2: The Super Bowl next year is February 14th, 2027, in SoFi Stadium in Los Angeles, and we plan on being there.
1: Now, I kid, all right? I kid. The Cowboys are sitting at plus 2,500 to make the Super Bowl, according to our friends at DraftKings. And what else is he supposed to say? Like, I love when there's all these gotcha quotes on your Facebook feed or on your Twitter feed. You know, someone says, we want to win the Super Bowl, or we plan on winning the World Series, or we plan on winning the NBA title. Like, what are athletes and coaches supposed to say? You talk to Aaron Glenn. He's not going to come out and say, well, we hope to go 5-12. It's not what coaches do. All right. That's not at all. Even when you have a coach and a quarterback situation that you know is not good enough to win, you even, like Clint Kubiak knows in his head that the combination of Kirk Cousins and Fernando Mendoza as a rookie, not good enough to win an NFL championship this year. Not good enough to sniff the Super Bowl this year. So when Schottenheimer says that...
2: The Super Bowl next year is February 14th, 2027, in SoFi Stadium in Los Angeles, and we plan on being there.
1: I'm fine with it. I am absolutely fine with it. And anybody who has a problem with Shotty saying that... And I'm a Packers fan. I like to take shots at the Cowboys. I thank you very much for Micah Parsons. Even though he's hurt, he'll come back and still be one of the best, you know, football players in the NFL. But I got no problem with Shotty saying that. Ryan Clark, former ESPN employee Ryan Clark, he was asked about the Dallas Cowboys, the Super Bowl, and Schottenheimer's quote on ESPN today.
3: You know what? They are realistic this year. You go get Christian Parker from the Philadelphia Eagles. He understands.

losing their job. My heart kind of breaks for Ryan Clark. He was a Super Bowl champion, played with the Steelers. And whether or not Ryan Clark was your cup of tea doesn't really matter. But Ryan Clark was fired not because of what he said about the Cowboys. He was fired for, I'm sure, a number of reasons. Cost cutting. They had to give McAfee more money. There's a report from The Athletic that he was influenced, or his firing was influenced, by his perceived poor verbal conduct, particularly towards his colleague Pete Schrager. There was an incident, I guess, on one of their shows or whatever it is. You know, at some point, that network is just going to wind up being Stephen A. Smith and McAfee yelling at people. Like, yeah! And then, like, you know, all these... They get rid of so many people over there. And I understand it's all about a spreadsheet. It's all about cost-cutting. But Ryan Clark was fired today mid-show. He was fired mid-show. I am not kidding you. They let him know he was fired during the middle of the show, which is unbelievable. Just imagine that. ESPN fired him. They got a bunch of layoffs that are on the way. So some of your favorite people, or maybe some people you don't even recognize, they're going to be gone from ESPN. And Clark was the first big name. And they did it mid-show. And they claimed that they wanted to do it mid-show because the firing was trickling out and they didn't want him to learn about it on social media during the show. They let him know that he was gone. Middle of the show that he was on. Are you kidding me? Are you kidding me right now? You couldn't keep a firing quiet for another 35 minutes or whatever before you were going to let that guy go? All the best to Ryan Clark. Again, if you liked Ryan Clark, you didn't like Ryan Clark. To me, it feels like he got done a little bit dirty. He's a good football guy. Guy knows the game better than all of us. Whether or not, again, you agreed with some of his opinions on other subjects or the way the NFL and culture and things along those lines, that's up for you to decide. I'm not here to get between you and your God. But Ryan Clark gone midway through the show. The day he gave that take about the Dallas Cowboys. Again, I'm Mike Wickett here, Westwood One Sports. More on the Dallas Cowboys. As you know, they're basically the Cincinnati Bengals of the NFC, right? Like, you look at those two teams, they're one of those memes. You know, there's the meme where, you know, it's the office meme where it's Pam and the whiteboard and says it's the same picture. Well, if you hold up a picture of the Cincinnati Bengals and you hold up a picture of the Dallas Cowboys, it's the exact same picture. You've got this wildly explosive offense with two really good wide receivers, two of the best quarterbacks in the National Football League, the Bengals with Joe Burrow, Ja'Marr Chase, T. Higgins, the Cowboys with Dak Prescott and CeeDee Lamb and George Pickens. And their running backs are good. Chase Brown in Cincinnati. And you've got Javonte Williams in Dallas. Both really good running backs. Both really good wide receiver rooms. Both really good quarterbacks. And for the last few years, both really bad. And I mean bad defenses. Historically bad defenses. Now, credit to both the general manager in Cincinnati and the GM president face of the Dallas Cowboys, Jerry. They both recognized how historically bad their defenses were. Now, granted, I wouldn't trade away Micah Parsons if I knew my defense was historically bad. But they turned that into Quinnen Williams, and then they drafted another edge rusher with the other draft, with one of the draft picks that they got in the trade with the Packers. To me, Caleb Downs was the best football player in this last NFL draft. I think he's going to be special. I really wish he didn't go to Dallas. That kind of sucked, but whatever. I'm not a Cowboy fan. You might be a Cowboy fan. That's okay. And then on the other side, you know, you got the Bengals, who added Boye Mafe from Seattle, who just won a Super Bowl. They bring in Dexter Lawrence at that big trade before the draft. That was huge. They added another safety. Like, those two teams are basically the exact same. Just one is in the AFC and one is in the NFC. They're both the same from the standpoint as

0: Their offense is going to score 30 a game. Schottenheimer looks like he was the real deal. Schottenheimer looks like a good hire. Zach Taylor's seat is a little bit warm. They haven't been able to stay healthy. When they are healthy, are they getting wins, all those kinds of things. There's some doubt creeping in about the head coach in Cincinnati. But both teams just need their defenses to be average. Just be average. And they're going to be just fine. Like, you can see an average defense alongside Joe Burrow probably going to win 12, 13 games. An average defense along with Dak Prescott probably going to win 11, 12 games. It can definitely happen. You can see it happening. And so with Dallas, you know, a lot of it comes down to, you know, is the unity on offense going to be there? They got to get back to the postseason. Dak Prescott knows that this squad has got to get to the playoffs and not just make it.
1: Yeah, you miss it 2 years. Yeah, it sucks. Definitely. But we're pushing, and yeah, that's our goal. That's a minimum. When you have a team like this and they've done everything they have in the offseason, we just said, obviously, we've got to push and get better on offense. But when we know we're already improving on defense, that's the minimum. It's everybody's goal in here. You know, to hear like Q say like he's never been to the playoffs, right? Like that's what you want to do it for. And that's where, you know, that's what I told him. I said, I'll get you the playoffs. I'm going to need you to go help us win it.
0: That's Quinnen Williams. Because, again, that offense can get you to the playoffs, but you got to be able to play defense. The last time we saw Dallas in the playoffs, Jordan Love and the Green Bay Packers were running the Cowboys out of their own building before halftime. I think they won by 70. No, they won by about 30 in that game. Love played phenomenal. Maybe his coming out party or whatever. And their defense with Dan Quinn, who then later got the job as the Commanders head coach, their defense was atrocious and has been ever since. They had Eberflus back there last year. The former Bears head coach was the DC, and they were one of the worst defenses in the NFL. So they make the acquisitions. He mentioned Q. He's talking about Quinnen Williams. And Dallas's defense should be better. By the way, they open up at the Giants, and they get the Commanders. They should be 2-0. They should be 2-0 right there. You go to New York, first game for Harbaugh, Jackson Dart, no Malik Nabers most likely. Who knows what Cam Scataboo's going to be, the dude doing backflips on his surgically repaired leg. The guy that eats paint chips over there in the tri-state area. And then they get the Commanders. After that, it's the Ravens and Texans, so that could be very, very tough. It's actually a pretty tough schedule after the first couple of games there for Dallas. Again, it goes Giants, Commanders, but after that, it's Ravens, Texans, Buccaneers, Packers, Eagles. That's a tough stretch right there. That's a real tough stretch. Speaking of the National Football League, coming up on the other side, we are going to head to the Pacific Northwest. We are going to talk some Seattle Seahawks football as the champs are getting ready to repeat. Coming up on the other side, Locked On Seahawks podcast host Nick Lee is going to tell us exactly what to expect from Seattle here as defending champions in the National Football League. That's next. My name is Mike Wickett. Thanks for hanging out here on Westwood One Sports Night.
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1: Hanging out overnight in for Lionel. My name's Mike Wickett. Here on a Monday night. 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You can tell your smart speaker, hey, Alexa, play Westwood One Sports. 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You have enough apps, why not add one more? Get it wherever you get yours. The Super Bowl champs are getting ready to open up their training camp like all the other NFL teams. Joining us right now to talk about the Seattle Seahawks from Locked On Seahawks, the podcast host Nick Lee is with us. Nick, thanks for the time, man. Appreciate it.
2: Thanks, Mike. It's an honor to be here, and I appreciate you introducing the Seahawks as the Super Bowl champion Seattle Seahawks, as it seems like some of the media, maybe an average fan might think it's the Rams. I'm not quite sure.
1: Are you guys on Locked On Seahawks playing the disrespect card hard right now because of the Myles Garrett trade?
2: You know, certainly right when it broke, there's like, oh, okay, we see what you guys are doing, you know. But and Mike, I just want to tell you, there's a picture of Mike McDonald staring into the Lombardi Trophy, his reflection, and there's just this big smile on his face. That has kind of been the picture of Seahawks fans all offseason. Yes, there's been some annoying, you know, storylines, you know, nationwide about the Rams. Of course, they deserve it. I mean, that's a big move, and a couple big moves by them. But overall, it's mostly been, hey, we just won the Super Bowl. Let's enjoy this. There are plenty of teams around the NFL who have never won it or haven't won it in decades, and here we are with two in, you know, a 13-year span.
1: Yeah, as a Packers fan, I'm jealous. I'm still mad about that onside kick. Anyway, I digress. Let's talk about the Seahawks team because, you know, they are the champs. They dominated New England in the Super Bowl. Let's rewind a year ago. Do you know what the preseason odds were for your Seahawks to win the Super Bowl last year at this moment?
2: I don't have the exact number, but I do believe it was something very similar to the Arizona Cardinals.
1: It's 60-1. You guys were 60-1 because of Sam Darnold. Geno's gone. Who knows? You know, DK Metcalf, all that stuff. How did this team go from 60-1 to Super Bowl champs?
2: Great question. First of all, they picked the right guy to be in charge of the culture. You know, Mike McDonald and his staff. John Schneider, of course, deserves a ton of credit. He's got to have his name in Buston Canton someday, I think, because those two are in such lockstep building this roster, and not just the roster, but the culture. And myself and Corbin Smith, the other Locked On host, along with Rob Rang, we all kind of like it's this team felt so much different from the Legion of Boom era. Those guys were ornery. Those guys were on edge, you know. These guys are just like genuine good dudes who want to play for each other. And I think that's a culture that Mike McDonald bred and built and got the right guys in place. Sam Darnold, I think, was like the poster child of that, just a guy's guy. And everyone loved him in the locker room, wanted to play hard for him. And then pair that with Mike McDonald, the best defensive mind in the NFL, getting guys like Nicky Minwori and Leonard Williams playing at a high level still, and just that all kind of came together perfectly.
1: Yeah, it was crazy to watch it all go because, you know, you lose DK Metcalf and you trade away Geno Smith, and there was this thought like, all right, that's a 9 or a 10-win team, but still going to be the Rams and the 49ers. But here comes Seattle, and I got to say, watching McDonald, you know, in just 2 years, take the Seahawks to this new level, like back to the pride of the Pete Carroll days, I guess, the best of the Pete Carroll days. That guy has just got to be royalty, I would imagine, in Seattle.
2: 100%. Yeah. Neither of those coaches will need to buy a drink in Seattle again. But Mike McDonald, it is really fun because they are very different people. I've kind of been telling some of my friends, you know, off air, off show, like, Mike McDonald brings out this, like, he's a good guy, family man, you know, he kind of chuckles at himself, self-deprecating to the media, has some funny sound bites like that. We did not care. My favorite part is in that moment he realized in his face that he just dropped a banger pretty much. Like, he didn't mean to do that. You know, that's just kind of the guy he is. But also, behind closed doors, I think he's a stone-cold killer. Like, he's just a master preparer and schemist, scheme artist. And like, I think what really, put it at the next level as far as the fans, like, oh, this is who this guy is that shrine of the spear of all the helmets being piled up of all the teams the Seahawks had beaten this year. Like, he brings out this nice guy persona, then he rolls this thing out like something out of Game of Thrones. So I think that he, behind closed doors, he's a stone cold killer in the best way.
1: Talking with Locked On Seahawks podcast host Nick Lee here on Westwood One Sports Night. I'm Mike Wickett in for Lynell. Bigger loss on offense, Clint Kubiak or Kenneth Walker?
2: That's a great question. I'm going to go ahead and say Clint Kubiak. Again, talking about all things coming together perfectly, I think Sam Darnold and Kubiak were peanut butter and jelly. I think, and if you look at some of the numbers, like the play action number, Sam Darnold was one of the better quarterbacks in play action last year. So I think that was a perfect marriage. Obviously, Ken Walker went on a heater towards the end there, helped the Seahawks kind of go through with shoulder the load of the offense, especially in the Super Bowl. Sam Darnold definitely did his part in the NFC title game, but I think Kubiak really just brought this team together and as a cohesive unit, because Seahawks fans for a long time were, well, we were going through offensive coordinators right and left. The offensive line was a mess. And finally, we finally got this coordinator, offensive line, quarterback on the same page, all working together. And it really was the word I really have been using all, in kind of retrospect, is cohesion. And I think that came from Clint Kubiak.
1: Kenneth Walker goes to Kansas City after winning the Super Bowl MVP. I'm going to let you explain the mess of, especially if you're a fantasy football player, what to do with this backfield now, because Sharps is out. He had the big injury late. They drafted Darian Price. Helani is there. They signed Emmanuel Wilson. If I'm a fantasy football player, I'm not touching any of that backfield. Who's the leader right now going into camp when it opens up in a week?
2: I do think it's Jadarian Price, at least early on. Now, you're right. It is kind of a mess. I'm a fantasy guy, too, and that is going to be at the danger zone. I do think once Zach Charbonnet gets healthy, which if I had to guess somewhere mid-October, I'm hoping before Halloween, he'll probably take his lion's share. But also, rookie week 1, 2, 3, you don't want to throw him to the Lions and 25-something carries a game. So, you're right. George Helani, the coaching staff has been talking up George Helani all offseason, which makes me wonder if they're really trying to, like, hey, this guy's really good, trust us, because he's going to get some carries early on. Emmanuel Wilson they brought in for sure as kind of a different look. But I'd say if you had to throw out, who's going to be the running back in the backfield for snap one, week one right now, for me, that's probably Jadarian Price unless proven otherwise.
1: Wide receivers still loaded. JSN, Offensive Player of the Year. Shaheed, the big deep threat. Cooper Kupp, the ageless one. Who are we not talking about in the wide receiver core that could catch, say, 40, 50 balls next year for Seattle?
2: Torrey Horton is a name that, if he didn't get hurt last year, man, he had 5 receiving touchdowns in his last 7 games before getting hurt. And that also included a punt return touchdown against the Saints. And so this was his rookie year out of Colorado State. He was on a special kind of run there in the middle of, beginning to middle part of the season. Then he unfortunately had his season cut short with a gnarly shin injury that just lingered and never really healed right and ended up missing the rest of the season. Just the size he is with how fast he is, he's not going to be like a Rashid Shaheed return specialist kind of guy. I think he actually brings more as a receiver, just overall tools and the physical nature of the receiver position than Rashid Shaheed does. I think he's got a bit more physicality to his game. Torrey Horton is a guy that I'm really excited for as long as he can stay healthy, because he also had injury concerns at Colorado State. So if he can get past the injury bug, he was on a run last year to make a decent case to be on, high up on the ballot, top 4 or 5 for offensive rookie of the year, had he stayed healthy. And I think if he has another healthy season this year, he's going to be squarely on people's maps, especially, yes, in kind of the back end of the fantasy world.
1: other side of the ball, the defense. I mean, the most beautiful thing about Seattle's defense is they beat the hell out of New England. They beat everybody up, and they only rush four. That, to me, is so incredible with Williams and Murphy up front and Lawrence. I mean, this defense is going to be nasty up front once again.
2: Absolutely. Yeah, there's a stat where I think the Seahawks were the sixth or seventh least blitzing team. However, they created the third most pressures last year. So Mike McDonald is a master at just looking at picking his spots. You saw that in the Super Bowl where he kind of emptied the clip against Drake May. And Drake May, with that famous face he's making on the cover of all those magazines, right? That was the face of, wow, the Seahawks are blitzing a lot more than we thought. that especially, the front four, for sure. I mean, DeMarcus Lawrence, I think, was one of the most valuable, underrated additions to this team last year. I mean, the other headlines, of course, were, you know, Sam Darnold was the big free agent signing. Nicky Minwori was kind of the more exciting draft pick. Gray Zabel, of course, the first rounder. But as far as just what he brought, veteran leadership, and certainly got some guff from his Cowboys buddies on the way out. But now he's the laughing man now because he's got the ring and he's got another exciting year ahead. And DeMarcus Lawrence, I think, doesn't get enough love as part of this championship run, and he's running it back another year, so it's going to be really exciting up front.
1: Why are we replaying a game that wasn't very good? Why are we opening with this Super Bowl rematch when the game itself was not entertaining a couple of months ago?
2: You know, Seahawks fans are kind of wondering the same thing. I was kind of either rooting for I wondered if they were going to do the Chiefs thing, but I was going to be annoyed at that, like, oh, we're going to overshadow the Seahawks banner night by the return of Patrick Mahomes. Like, that would be such an NFL move. I was happy that wasn't the case. I was thinking Bears. I was actually surprised it wasn't Bears, given the hype they're getting, of course, Caleb Williams being the Madden cover athlete. But yeah, I struggle to really come up with a good reason other than they just decided none of the other ones were a good option. And maybe they want to give the Patriots another chance to not embarrass themselves. So, sure, let's put them in Seattle on banner night. That should go well. With the fans, how they are. I mean, San Francisco exactly, or Santa Clara, I should say. It wasn't exactly a neutral site either. But, that one doesn't make a ton of sense to me. I do hope it's a good game. It's hard for me to see it not be a similar result. Obviously, the Patriots look a little different, and the coaching staff is an interesting storyline, to say the least. So maybe that's the angle, but really, I failed to see why they really stuck with that.
1: Follow him on Twitter at NickLee51. When he's not tweeting about the Seahawks, he's railing on the Mariners. Follow him as well and listen to him. Locked on Seahawks, Nick Lee has been our guest. Nick, thank you so much for the time, man. Really do appreciate it.
2: Appreciate it, Mike. Thanks so much.
1: Take care. Again, at NickLee51. Locked on Seahawks, and there's a lot of conversation on his Twitter page about the Seattle Mariners as well. I don't like the fact that New England and Seattle are playing again on opening night. It wasn't a good game the last time we saw it. Why am I going to believe it's going to be a good game this time? Oh, because they added A.J. Brown? They're going to abuse the offensive line again, make Drake May's life miserable early. Defenses are always ahead of the offenses at that point of the NFL season. I think Seattle's going to win handily in that game. By the way, Seattle opening up New England, Arizona, Washington. They should be 3-0 by the time they get to the Chargers, then the Niners, then the Broncos, Chiefs, Bears. That's a tough five-game stretch for the champs. But they should be 3-0 before they start that tough stretch. Wednesday, September 9th, in Australia? Is that right? Am I right on that? That sounds ridiculous. What are we doing opening with that game? All right, coming up on the other side, I'm Mike Wickett in for Linnell here on Westwood One Sports. Which quarterback has the most to carry on their own? Who's shouldering the most load in the National Football League? I'll tell you who the right answer is. You can jump in, 310-840-4910. Again, I'm Mike Wickett here on Westwood One Sports, 310-810-4910.
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13: 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It appears by its own numbers, the U.S. government seems insolvent. It's reported that the Treasury shows about $6 trillion in assets and over $47 trillion in liabilities. 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
1: Hanging out here on a Monday night in for Lynell Willingham. Appreciate him giving me the chance to fill in for him. He's got the night off back tomorrow. Phone number is always 310-840-4910. You want to jump in? Thanks to Locked On Seahawks podcast host Nick Lee talking about the champs opening up against New England, which I hate, but whatever. It would have been, look, let's be honest, man. Seahawks-Bears would have been a lot juicier than Seahawks-Patriots. Because we just saw it. There's all this hype about Caleb and Ben Johnson in year number two. And that just would have been a sexier matchup. And then Patriots and Seahawks, the rematch. Usually we get that rematch like week three, week four of the NFL season. But for some reason, the National Football League decided we're going to have the rematch of a bad Super Bowl in week one. So the last game you saw that sucked, maybe they're trying to get it out of the way. But the last game that you saw that wasn't very good, we're going to run that back. Let's go. Let's do it. Question on the table right now, and I would love for you to jump in on this, all right? If you're an NFL fan, maybe it's your team. And this, I'll be honest, this really only has to do with the really good teams in the NFL, okay? Which quarterback has to carry the most weight on his back? Meaning, who has to do the most for his team to have a chance to win a Super Bowl? 310-840-4910. 310-840-4910. I've got it down to about three or four different guys because there are certain acquisitions that have happened here in this offseason in the National Football League that make the quarterback not unimportant because it is the most important position in sports. You cannot win a Super Bowl in this era with a mid quarterback, with a guy who is, you know, whatever your favorite stat is, rating, QBR, EPA, whatever. You can't win a Super Bowl with a guy who's in the bottom third of the NFL, okay? So that eliminates, you know, the Dolphins from this conversation. The Jets are not part of the conversation. The Browns aren't part of the conversation. Going to take the Titans out of this for the moment. I'm not a big Daniel Jones guy. So I'm going to eliminate the Indianapolis Colts from this. Raiders, sorry, you don't get to play this game. Neither do the Arizona Cardinals. I would say the entire NFC South doesn't get to play because no one in that division is good enough to win a Super Bowl. I feel like the Vikings have to be out of the conversation because Nylar Murray, whatever they decide to do up in the Twin Cities, Nylar Murray's not good enough to win you a Super Bowl. Although, as much as I want to knock the Minnesota Vikings, and again, if you're new to me, and my name's Mike Wickett, I usually do Saturday nights and Sunday nights here on Westwood One Sports. I'm a Packers fan, and I like to take every shot I can at the Vikings, Bears, and the Lions. But I have to be honest about Minnesota. They were third in the division last year. They were 9-8, and they had literally the worst quarterback play in all of the NFL. Their quarterback rating was 32nd in the National Football League with Brosmer, J.J. McCarthy, and Carson Wentz. So I don't think they can be in this conversation because all that quarterback has to do, whether it's Nine or it's Kyler, whoever it is, they just have to be pretty, you know, above average. That defense is so good with Brian Flores. So I'll include the entire NFC North, but none of the NFC South, okay? And the NFC East, sorry, Giants, you don't get to play this game. And I'll allow the Commanders to play, even though I don't love them being in this conversation. But 310-840-4910. 310-840-4910 is the phone number. Which quarterback has to carry the most load in the NFL for their team to win a Super Bowl? For me, I think it comes down to three guys. Three guys you're probably pretty familiar with, but if I'm missing somebody, I want you to dial us up, 310-840-4910. I think when you look around at what it means to have to carry the load, the defense on the other side can't be very good, okay? It's got to be a mediocre defense, maybe a subpar defense. And then you also have to look at what weapons they have around them. You know, like, I'm going to take Joe Burrow out of this conversation because, yeah, Burrow's got to be great for the Bengals to win. But Burrow's got Ja'Marr Chase and T. Higgins and Chase Brown and all those different weapons. Like, if I put Joe Burrow in Arizona, or if I put Joe Burrow on the Jets, or if I put Joe Burrow on the Carolina Panthers, are they going to score 30 a game? They don't have weapons like they do in Cincinnati. So I'm not, if you have to have a mediocre to bad defense, which Cincinnati has, but your weapons also can't be outstanding. So for number three on my list, I'm going to go with Lamar Jackson, a guy who was weirdly just voted the 69th best player in the National Football League, which I think is a crime and a shame. There are not 68 better players in the National Football League than Lamar Jackson, even at this stage in his NFL career. There just aren't. And Lamar's defense last year was atrocious. Now, he has King Henry, and Zay Flowers is nice, I guess. Rashad Bateman is okay. But the Ravens go as Lamar goes. Now, every NFL team goes as their quarterback goes, but the Ravens go as Lamar goes. And Lamar, he hasn't quite been the Superman that we've known to, you know, love and watch Lamar. We haven't seen that. We didn't see that much last year. The thing about Lamar Jackson is his injuries generally come from not contact, not taking the big hit, not getting knocked around. Lamar's injuries at this stage in his career, they come from hamstrings. They come from quads. They come from just being a little bit older. But when Lamar is on, Lamar's throwing to Zay Flowers and Rashad Bateman and the ghost of Mark Andrews. And for some reason, Derrick Henry just continues to be good at this stage in his career. But I think Lamar Jackson carries the third most weight of any quarterback in the National Football League. And he's done a pretty damn good job of it in the last 10 years in the NFL. Doesn't quite get it done in the playoffs. He's not a playoff winner. Now, granted, if Andrews catches that two-point conversion 2 years ago in the end zone, I think we look at Lamar very different. But that's a conversation for another day. The old, well, what if this happened? Then this would have happened. Then we talk about this guy a different way. I think my number two on this, a guy who up until recently hasn't had a great wide receiver, I'm going to go with Josh Allen. Josh Allen right now, I mean, it was Christmas to get DJ Moore, and this isn't even the great DJ Moore. This is, what is DJ Moore, 29, 30 years old, 30 age season? I think DJ Moore comes in at the right time because that offense was, from a passing standpoint, even with Superman, throwing to Khalil Shakir and Keon Coleman and a bunch of nobodies up there in Buffalo. Thank God they had James Cook, who's an elite running back. But that defense wasn't very, it was the worst rush defense in the National Football League. Only the Giants gave up more explosive runs, I think, than the Buffalo Bills last year. So Josh Allen had to be Superman, whether it was with his arm or his legs, kind of like Lamar. Josh Allen had to carry the weight of the Buffalo Bills. And let's be honest here. Going back to the if Mark Andrews catches that ball in the end zone 2 years ago in the playoff game. If Sean McDermott knows how to defend the Kansas City Chiefs for 13 seconds, then things are very different in the world of Josh Allen, in the ecosystem around Josh Allen. We're looking at him very differently. Yeah, Josh Allen won an MVP. Yeah, Josh Allen wins a lot of football games. Yeah, Josh Allen and the Bills are in the playoffs. But when have we seen Josh Allen get big wins in the playoffs? Really, we haven't. You know, I heard somebody on the air, I think I was watching Fox Sports, and I think it was Nick Wright, and he said, he's the greatest wild card quarterback in the history of the NFL. And I don't know if that's a compliment. Like, it kind of is, because Josh Allen gives you great effort in the wild card games. But then it's the rest of the playoffs where you don't see Josh Allen really win. And again, wins are not quarterback stats, but you want to see him get to that next game, get to that next level. I think if you're not a Buffalo Bills fan, aren't we all kind of rooting for Josh Allen a little bit? Like, don't you want to see, like, I root for greatness. And the guy that's going to be number one on my list here in a second is one of the all-time greats, and I root for him. But I root for Josh Allen. If the Packers are not in it, I root for greatness. Unless it's the Bears, Vikings, or Lions. Then I don't want to see any greatness. Then I definitely don't. Mike Wickett in for Lynell Willingham here on Westwood One Sports. And the question on the table, would love to have you jump in. Which NFL quarterback has to carry the most weight? Because the rest of the supporting cast isn't so great. 310-840-4910. 310-840-4910. Number one, I think, is pretty easy. It's Patrick Mahomes. The greatness of Patrick Mahomes. You know, a week and a half ago on my weekend show, we were discussing whether or not Patrick Mahomes, in your mind, was still an elite quarterback in the National Football League. Because if you look at his numbers, I think last year he was the 23rd highest rated quarterback in the NFL, or 22nd. The year before that, he was about 16th or 17th. He's not an MVP candidate anymore. He's not throwing for 5,000 yards and 50 touchdowns. And is that on him? Or is that because he has to carry all the weight in the world on his back? I mean, is Rashee Rice a great wide receiver? I don't know. We've only seen him for a half a season lately, and the only other news I know about Rashee Rice is he's in jail a lot, or he's busted, or hanging out with police a lot. You know, the street racing thing, and then he tested positive for weed while he was on probation. Like, bro, use your head. You know, up until this year, they haven't had a really good running back since Isaiah Pacheco was a rookie. But Pacheco had the big injury a couple of years ago, never got back to 100%. They brought in Kareem Hunt. You know, they brought in all these other guys, and none of them have ever been at the level that Pacheco was his rookie season. As far as other pass catchers go, I mean, do you know, can you name the other pass catchers on the Chiefs? Xavier Worthy, first round bust so far. Shown flashes, and I know we're on 1600 or 1660 down in Kansas City. But your guy's been a bust. He's frail. He can get hit. When he does get hit, he doesn't get up real quick. Skinny guy. All the things we knew about Xavier Worthy. And then there's, you know, is it the other third wide receiver? Can you name the third wide receiver? Not the tight end, because we'll talk about old man here in a second. Tyquan Thornton is wide receiver three. Now, you may have picked him up in a fantasy league, or you added him to your best ball team or whatever a year ago, and he'd be a good addition to your best ball team now, because Tyquan Thornton, every third game, catches a touchdown pass for you. But think about, that's the receiver group that Patrick Mahomes has to work with. And he, up until this year, when they signed Kenneth Walker, he didn't have a running game. He had this version of Hollywood Brown was in there. Juju Smith-Schuster was there like four times. I think Marquez Valdez-Scantling was in there pissing off Chiefs fans, dropping the football a lot. You know, there's not been a good, and the defense has been good, not great. Every time they get good, they get rid of one of their defensive backs. This year, they got rid of two defensive backs. You know, you like Chris Jones, Karlaftis is nice, but the Chiefs defense hasn't scared anybody in a while. And that's why Patrick Mahomes, to me, has to carry the most weight of anybody in the National Football League on his back. And I know I mentioned I would talk about him, but old man Kelsey. Now, Kelsey, by the way, if you're a fantasy football player, was PPR tight end 3 last year. Do you know that? That's one of those where you wouldn't believe me if I didn't tell you that. You watch Kelsey play, he looks like he's running in mud. But they brought him back for another year. He's now a married man. They brought back Eric Bieniemy. The offense is supposed to change. We all know it runs through Andy Reid. But that's not a team with a lot of sexy playmakers there for Patrick Mahomes. So he's got to be good. He's got to be great. He's got to be MV Pat if the Chiefs are going to have any chance of getting to the Super Bowl again. Because they just don't have a lot of other talent. High-end talent. high-end not-in-jail talent. High-end not 35-year-old tight-end talent. 310-840-4910. Your call's coming up on the other side. Which NFL quarterback has to carry the most weight? I got my top three. It's Lamar at three, Josh Allen two, Patrick Mahomes number one. What do you say? 310-840-4910. We'll get to your calls. Also, man, the ego stroke the NBA commissioner has given LeBron. Oh, my gosh. We'll talk about it coming up on the other side. Mike Wick at Infor Lionel Willingham here on Westwood One Sports.
0: Preseason games start in just a few weeks, kicking off with a Hall of Fame game from Canton. Panthers, Cardinals, and we've got the game from your home of the NFL. Westwood One Sports.
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1: What's going on? In for Liddell Willingham. My name is Mike Wickett. 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Instagram, TikTok, Facebook, Twitter, and Threads. There's two T's. Thanks for letting me be a part of your, Monday night into Tuesday morning. It is my first time. I've been in radio for a very long time. This is my 27th, going on 28th year in radio. And I have done all sorts of shifts. I started out in Ann Arbor at the Big 1050 WTKA. I was on our affiliate up in Milwaukee, 1250 and 105.7, The Fan, for 9.5 years. I was down in Kansas City. I did a little news talk, and I'm broadcasting it to you live from Des Moines, Iowa, West Des Moines, Iowa, where I did a rock morning show for 5 years before I was added to the Westwood One lineup. Fortunate to be here. Normally on weekends, Saturday nights and Sunday nights, getting the chance to fill in. So thanks for letting me be a part of your evening, whether you're on your way home from work or just getting started with work. Regardless, the phone line's always open, 310-840-4910. I believe tomorrow is a very big day in the world of sports. I believe our long national nightmare will come to an end tomorrow. We got through the NBA playoffs, the NBA offseason, NBA free agency, the trades. We're going to hear from Giannis coming up a little bit later on. We got through all that, right? We're good. We got through the World Cup. We got the soccer fandom is come and gone in the United States. More on that later as well. We got through all of that, right? We're good to go? Because now I think we're getting ready for LeBron to finally make his decision. I think finally we will get to LeBron James making his decision on his next or his final or whatever it is. I think finally we will get to the end of the saga that is LeBron post the L.A. Lakers. Hallelujah. I think we're finally going to get there. And if you're wondering why LeBron James has waited, I think LeBron has known where he's going to go, and I think LeBron has known for a while. But LeBron loves one thing. Well, he loves a couple of things, I'm sure. But there's one thing we know that LeBron James really, really likes, and that's attention. And every show, from Drake here on Westwood One, from Drake C. Toll to Black and Abdallah, to the Pimp in the Box, Jim Rome, to You Better, You Bet, all the shows here on Westwood One, and all the talking heads, including myself, we've all been waiting for LeBron James to make this decision. And we're all talking about waiting for LeBron James to make this decision. And LeBron is eating that up. He is loving it that everyone's paying attention to him. So you got that factor. Feeding into that, comments from NBA Commissioner Adam Silver. You could not stroke the ego of LeBron James more than basically telling him that the entire NBA, all 32 teams and their 82-game schedules hinge on LeBron James making a statement and telling us where he's going to play.
2: So I would like him to make his announcement already so we can finish the schedule, because as you might imagine, the teams are calling us, the networks are calling us, and everybody wants to lock in the schedule. It will influence how we set the schedule, opening week, Christmas Day, etc. So I need him to make a decision, but the direct answer is I have no inside information.
1: There is not a response from Adam Silver that could feed that ego more than we're waiting on you so we can tell everyone else. Like, LeBron now control. LeBron already had control of a lot. He and his agent, Rich Paul. Already Rich Paul, one of the most powerful agents in the NBA. And now you're basically saying to Rich Paul and LeBron James, this league is basically under your thumb. Whatever you want to do, man, whenever you're ready, we're waiting.
2: So I would like him to make his announcement already.
1: I think we all would like him to make his announcement already. I think we're all pretty much on the same page there, Mr. Silver. We would all appreciate LeBron James making his decision soon.

And now we're all sort of in this doldrum, this dry period in the sports calendar. Yeah, we got ACC Media Days last week. SEC Media Days are going on this week. Big Ten Media Days are going on next week. Talking season in college football is here. But there's nothing else really going on. I know, baseball fan, you're like, but baseball. Baseball doesn't carry the weight until we get to October. That football does, that the World Cup does. LeBron's got this window right now before NFL training camps really open up, where he can make his decision, he can announce it to the world, and everyone will be paying attention. Not that LeBron James in his alleged final year, where he's going to go around with a camera crew, wouldn't be top of the fold news. Number one headline on your favorite sports website's news. Wouldn't be topic A, as they say in this industry. But when there's literally nothing else going on, that's when LeBron's going to strike. And I said this on Saturday night, and I said this last night, and I'll say it again today. LeBron's decision will come down Tuesday morning at 9:54. There's my dart throw. 9:54, we'll get the announcement. And will it be Cleveland? Will it be Philly? Will it be Miami? Will it be Minnesota? Will it be Golden State? I'll tell you what. I've power ranked these in the must-see TV-ness rankings for LeBron's next destination. I'll tell you what they are. Again, I'm Mike Wickett, in for Linnell Willingham here on Westwood One Sports. The most boring of the Big Five, from a must-see TV-ness, is if LeBron goes back to Cleveland. Five is Cleveland, okay? It's a nice bow. It's a nice story. I know if you're listening to us in the state of Ohio, you want your guy back, and I understand that, and I respect that. But you're not winning a title with James Harden, okay? From a must-see, like, I gotta watch that team play. James Harden, Donovan Mitchell, the two big dudes in the middle, and then LeBron. Like, they're going to win games. It's not sexy. It doesn't draw me in. So I got that at number five. Number four is Miami. I mean, maybe they'll fit, mend the fences and fix things, because when LeBron left Miami, it was kind of nasty. I mean, it'll be cool to watch LeBron throw 400 lobs to Bam and Giannis every single night. Like, that's kind of cool. But that team's not going to win a lot of basketball games this year. I think at best, Miami's the fourth or fifth best team with LeBron in the East. Maybe fourth. They can host a playoff series. You know, you got the Knicks and those Cavs. They're still getting, Cavs are going to win a lot of games. Got those Knicks, got those Cavs. Philadelphia, who we're going to talk about in a second. Boston. I don't know what Detroit's doing. I have no idea what the Pistons are doing. So number four for me would be the Miami Heat. Number three would be Philadelphia. I believe if LeBron went to Philadelphia to go with Jaylen Brown and Tyrese Maxey and VJ Edgecombe and Joel Embiid, that's the best team. That's got the highest ceiling. That's the team I think that has the best chance of coming out of the East, dethroning the world champion Knicks and going up against Wemby or SGA next year in the finals. That would be fun to watch. But it's not my top two destinations for LeBron James. My number two destination for LeBron, my second favorite, would be a place where I just think he has no chance of going, and that's Minnesota. To our friends in the Twin Cities, hello. I think it would be really cool, because they got a superstar in there right now in Anthony Edwards. They got a superstar in Ant who needs just a little push to get over, like in wrestling terms. You know how it is. If you're a wrestling fan, you know when there's somebody who gets a face, who puts a face over. Stone Cold did that. Ric Flair did that. You know, all the greats, they help out the guys who are coming, who are making that push. And I love Ant's game. Ant's one of the top five or six players in the NBA. He's got a great attitude, a great smile. You could see him as the face of the NBA.

0: in Minnesota. And he had to play with Julius Randle for the last few years, which is kind of like Western Conference James Harden. You just know they're not going to show up big in big-time games. And Rudy Gobert is a liability on offense, but he's a great rim protector. But if LeBron's there with LaMelo and Ant, that's a fun game. It's a fun team. It's a fun offense. And maybe LeBron is enough to get the Timberwolves up that ladder. I don't think they'll have much for the Spurs or the Thunder in the West, but maybe I'm wrong about that. So that's my number two. But the number one destination is the Golden State Warriors, right? Like, we don't you want to see that? Don't you want to see old man ball? Don't you want to see a whole bunch of old guys playing basketball together? LeBron and Steph and Draymond, and maybe they bring in Anthony Davis, I should say. And they get them to, like, do a reality series where all the old guys are living in the same group home and they're all going to, like, old people things and they all take the bus to go play bingo together. And then they show them and they're all playing bridge. Like, I can see, like, a 1980s sitcom theme song going on. And they load manage the hell out of the Golden State Warriors. And then when we get to April and we get to the playoffs, all those old guys are rested. And then they're basketball savvy. I think their rested old legs, their basketball knowledge, their experience could take them to a Western Conference final. I think that would be the most fun. Now, if you've heard Rich Paul's agent, I'm sorry, LeBron James' agent, excuse me, Rich Paul, he was on Max Kellerman's podcast again. And was asked what the NBA would do. Because, again, we know Adam Silver is waiting to release the schedule. This is what Rich Paul had to say about what the NBA would have to do to get LeBron to go to Golden State.
1: First of all, you notice the NBA schedule is not out yet. Why isn't it out yet?
2: Because LeBron hasn't made his decision yet.
1: You said that. I didn't.
2: Or maybe he has, but he just hasn't told anyone. Or maybe he has. I just don't know about it.
1: You also said that, and I did. The NBA will have to give them 60 nationally televised games.
2: You think they get 60?
1: No. I mean, I'm being sarcastic, but...
2: How many?
1: At least half.
2: 40 nationally televised games.
1: If not more.
0: 40 nationally televised games. 40. Now, I'll be honest. If I get 40 more games of LeBron playing with Steph and Draymond, maybe Anthony Davis or Jimmy Butler or whatever they do, I'm going to watch a lot of those games. Wouldn't you love to watch Michael Jordan play for 5 more games or 10 more games? Wouldn't you love to see Kobe play 5 more times? Or Charles Barkley? Or whoever your era of basketball was when you were growing up? I'm 45 years old. So I grew up in the 80s and the 90s and Mike's Bulls, even though I was in Detroit. That's where I was from. And I was watching Mike's Bulls, hating Chicago, but respecting the hell out of Michael Jordan. Wouldn't you want to watch your favorite player, whether it was maybe Isaiah Thomas of the Pistons or it was Hakeem Olajuwon of the Rockets? Like, wouldn't you, if you know this is your last chance to see LeBron James, one of the greats, and again, I don't care if you think he's the greatest, second greatest, third place, one of the greatest players of all time, you only get 40 more games of him on TV before the playoffs, you're going to watch a lot of those games. And that's what the NBA wants. Coming up, more demands from Rich Paul, which I think are hilarious, and I want to bring up a story that happened to me over the weekend and see if you can relate to it. We'll talk about that a little bit later on in the show as well, about your childhood memories, all right? We're going to get deep. Don't worry. Mike Wickett in for Liddell Willingham here on Westwood One Sports. The craziest demand from LeBron's agent, Rich Paul, next here on Westwood One Sports Night.
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1: Filling in for Linnell Willingham, thanks for hanging wherever you are all across this country. 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Talking about LeBron and the watch we are all on. I believe he makes his decision tomorrow. I have no inside information other than he was waiting for the World Cup to be done. That way, all the attention before camps open up in the National Football League can be, he's got all the attention on him right now. Also, speaking of the NFL, we were asking you earlier, which NFL quarterback has to carry the most load, has the most on their back, based on the rest of that lineup, the rest of that roster? 310-840-4910. We'll get to the rest of Rich Paul's comments. But let's go to Chance in Alabama, who's been hanging on for a while. Appreciate you, Chance. Welcome to Westwood One.
2: Hey, I appreciate it, man. For me, it's no doubt it's Josh Allen. His defenses have not been up to par the last couple of years. They've been 11th last year in total defense and 21st. And, I mean, most people cannot even name one receiver on his team.
1: I mean, now they can. Now they can, Chance, because he's got DJ Moore. But before Khalil Shakir could walk into your house wearing a Khalil Shakir jersey, and most people wouldn't know who Khalil Shakir was.
2: Agreed. His best weapon is his offensive line. He does have a darn good top five offensive line. But, man, if he isn't Superman, that team ain't doing nothing. I mean, without Josh Allen, I believe they're picking probably in the top 10 of the draft the past few years since Diggs left specifically. I mean, Baltimore's close, but I just, he has to put on the cape. He
1: all the time.
2: Darn near perfect football. And he has to hope his receivers don't drop the ball or get it ripped out of their hands after he throws a dime and the guy lands on his back like against Denver last year.
1: The only reason, Chance, thanks for the call, man. The only reason I have Allen at two and Mahomes at one is because Mahomes, up until this point, had no running game, and James Cook has been one of the best running backs in football the last 2 years. It's the only reason I put him below Mahomes. But there's nothing wrong with you having the guy I got at two as number one for carrying the most weight. Thanks for calling, man. 310-840-4910. Again, which quarterback has to carry the most load in the NFL? I got Mahomes 1, Allen 2, Lamar 3. Chance is going with Superman in Buffalo as his number 1. What about Austin in Sacramento? Austin, thanks for calling, man. You're on Westwood One Sports.
3: What's happening, brother? I appreciate you having the line for me. I really agree with your 1, 2, 3. And Patrick Mahomes, I think it's obvious to me that he's definitely number 1. But I really want to give an honorable mention to Joe Burrow. And it's hard because he does have phenomenal receivers. But this guy has to score 40 points for his team to even have a chance. Game in and game out.
1: Yeah.
3: And I know he can't play defense, too. But up until recently, he had an abysmal offensive line, too. So he gets the ball out because he can get through his 1 through 4, 1 through 5 progressions within 3 seconds. So he's an elite quarterback. But if he had a better offensive line and his defense could hold him to 30 points, he'd probably win 10 games a season. So anyhow, I appreciate you having this line for me, brother. I appreciate you, and have a great evening.
1: You too. Thanks, Austin. 310-840-4910. I would put Burrow in that next tier of court because, again, he's throwing to Jamar Chase, and he's throwing to T. Higgins. Like, I don't know if there's a, other than Pickens and Lamb in Dallas, I don't think there's a better 1-2 wide receiver combo in the National Football League. Like, who's better? Who's got a better top two wide receiver set than Joe Burrow's got? It's tough to come up with anybody that's anywhere close to what the Bengals have. So that's why I don't put him in that. Because, again, Mahomes is throwing to one-legged Rashi Rice and 70-year-old Travis Kelce with nobody in the backfield. Josh Allen's throwing to Keon Coleman and Khalil Shakir. Now, he's got James Cook in the backfield, all right? But his defense also wet toilet paper trying to stop the run last year. So was Cincinnati. So I would, the other guy I would put in this conversation is a guy that everyone is waiting to take that next step. I heard someone say they're waiting for him to have a breakout year. The guy's thrown for a million yards and a million touchdowns. It's Justin Herbert. You know, that defense has been pretty dang good with Derwin James, and of course Jesse Minter got the Baltimore job. So that defense has been really good. But man, last year when you lost, when Herbert lost both tackles, like imagine trying to have success when you lose Rashawn Slater and Joe Alt. You lost Rashawn Slater during training camp, and you lose Joe Alt before October. I mean, if you're looking at a reason why the Los Angeles Chargers offense took a step back, like you probably spent a high fantasy pick on Ladd McConkey. Well, the fact that Ladd McConkey couldn't get more than four steps off the offensive line when running a route before pressure got to Herbert and he had to get rid of the football. That's why football is the ultimate team game. McConkey was so good as a rookie. Slater was healthy. Alt was healthy. That offensive line was healthy. And he was one of the, you know, top 12 fantasy receivers, meaning he had a lot of production his rookie season. His sophomore season, they lose both tackles. The offensive line affects the quarterback. The quarterback's time to throw affects the wide receivers, the wide receiver. Like, it all works together. You know, you go to Vegas, the Raiders. Ashton Gianti is going to be a stud in the National Football League, okay? I don't even think he had a bad rookie season. So many people were down on him. He had 1,300 total yards, 50 catches, and 5 touchdowns. And that Raider offensive line was literally the worst offensive line I've ever seen in my life. And I'm 45 years old. I've watched a lot of bad offensive lines. Gianti had, I believe this stat is accurate, if not close. Of all the running backs in the last, 15 years, Ashton Gianti had the fewest yards before contact, or the fourth fewest yards before contact, because that offensive line was absolutely horrendous. His offensive coordinator was Chip Kelly, okay? And that they fired Chip Kelly into the season. Chip Kelly's not an NFL offensive coordinator, okay? His gimmicky stuff works in college. We all know that. But Gianti behind a terrible offensive line with that brutal. And he still had 1,300 yards and 50 catches and 5 touchdowns. And that's why I don't think Geno Smith was as bad as Geno Smith was last year. I think Geno Smith is better than that. I don't think Geno Smith's a top 10 quarterback. Don't get me wrong. But I think Geno Smith is better than what we saw in Vegas. Again, the NFL, man, football, whatever level you're on, you're watching high school, college, whatever, it's all a team game. And that's why this conversation is relevant to the rest of the roster, the skill positions, the defense, the offensive line. I think Mahomes, his offensive line hasn't been great in a while. I think Mahomes has a very weak group of wide receivers. I think Mahomes has a senior citizen at tight end. I think Mahomes has had bad running backs. I think Mahomes had an average defense. And they just got rid of their top two corners in this offseason. Mahomes has to play at an MVP level if they're going to win the AFC West, if they're going to get to the playoffs. Mahomes can't be average. He's been average the last 2 years. And I know the Chiefs were in the Super Bowl 2 years ago. But it wasn't like Mahomes was having an MVP year, man. And then what happened last year? Every time you watch Kansas City play last year, every single time. Oh, that doesn't look right. Oh, that doesn't look right. Oh, what's wrong with Mahomes? They'd play a bad team. Like, they played Baltimore. And Baltimore's defense last year was atrocious. And he lit them up for 4 TDs. And you're like, all right, Mahomes is back. Mahomes is back. And what happened? Well, Mahomes got brought back down to earth the next week when they would play Denver. They would play the Chargers or whatever it was. Brett Veach, I think, is a good GM. But he has not surrounded the Kansas City Chiefs, hasn't surrounded his quarterback with a ton of talent. Maybe adding Kenneth Walker is the key to a lot more play action, a lot more stuff that's easy for Mahomes. Because he has to work his ass off just to get first downs with the limited playmakers that he's got on that roster. 310-840-4910 if you want to jump in. Which quarterback has to carry the most and shoulder the most load in the NFL? Also wrapping up our conversation here about Rich Paul, LeBron's agent, and some of the demands that he's got for LeBron to go anywhere. I already told you, you heard about Rich Paul on Max Kellerman's podcast talking about going to need 40 games, nationally televised games, when the NBA schedule comes out. And Adam Silver is waiting to release the NBA schedule. There's some other stuff from Rich Paul. This is one of my favorites, by the way.
4: You also got to have two different hotels, because you got to have a Fugazi hotel that you park the fake buses in front of.
5: And then you have to have it where the players don't get harassed.
1: Okay, okay. You had me at the 40 games. You had me with the whiteboard. Remember the Rich Paul whiteboard a couple of weeks ago? Bro, come on.
4: You also got to have two different hotels.
1: This is not the Beatles in the 1960s, okay? This is LeBron James going to maybe the Cleveland Cavaliers or the Golden State Warriors. And let me tell you something. If LeBron goes to the Warriors, which is what this is specifically about, and teams up with Steph Curry and Draymond Green and maybe Anthony Davis, this ain't the dream team in Barcelona, okay? When people were going crazy for Mike and for Chuck and for Karl Malone and Patrick Ewing and Larry Legend, because those, they were global icons going to little old Barcelona in an era where the NBA was on its rise, and Mike made it a global game, and they were getting mobbed. It is 2026. We know what to do with NBA teams and rosters, okay? When the Warriors go to Detroit, if this team of Golden State Warriors goes to Detroit to play the Pistons, you're not going to need a fake hotel outside of the team hotel in Detroit. There aren't going to be a bunch of Pistons fans. There will be some, but there's not going to be hundreds of fans lined up to get a glimpse of LeBron and Steph. All right, when the Warriors play at the Mavericks, you're not going to see everybody all around the metro in Dallas lined up 10 people deep, 150 people wide to get a glimpse. This isn't the Beatles, all right? This isn't waiting to go on the Ed Sullivan Show back in the 1960s, coming over from Liverpool, all right? You're an NBA team. Relax, Rich Paul. I liked you at the We Need 40 Games on TV, because as a LeBron fan, I want to watch LeBron as much as I can. But I don't need you to tell me that we need a Beatles-esque fake hotel to get LeBron James to play with Steph Curry and Draymond. It's ridiculous. It's absolutely ridiculous. All right, coming up. When did the SEC become the conference of whiners? I'll explain next. Mike Wickett in for Linnell Willingham here on Westwood One Sports.
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12: 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It appears by its own numbers, the U.S. government seems insolvent. 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
1: Hanging out in for Linnell Willingham. Hopefully you're having a good Monday night into Tuesday morning, wherever you are. Thanks for hanging. Appreciate it. Our board operator, Oliver Scheck. Oliver, we're in a tornado watch here where I'm broadcasting live from in Des Moines. So if you hear a bunch of people entering my studio, it's because of my wife brought the three kids in if there's a tornado siren. Just giving you a heads up, all right? No problem. I don't know if Linnell has to worry about that in D.C. too much. I don't know if Josh Graham has to worry about that when he is on the air from North Carolina. But here in Des Moines, that's part of the thing. That's a thing we got going on here in Iowa. So, again, if you hear some people open the door, just kind of hang out in my basement studio, it's my kids, my wife and my three kids, who should be asleep right now, as a matter of fact. The phone number is always 310-840-4910, 310-840-4910. So, we're in the middle of talking season right now, right? We had Big 12 media days a couple weeks ago. We had ACC media days a week ago, which we're going to get to some incredible sound from Dabo Swinney. To our listeners in South Carolina, your guy, man, I don't know what's going on with that guy. We'll do that coming up. Next week is Big Ten Media Days, and today was the first day of SEC Media Days. And maybe somebody has to tell me the right answer to this. But when did the SEC become the conference of whiners? Like, you were the dominant conference for so long. I'm 45 years old. Up until the last 3 years, college football kind of ran through the SEC. You know, the Big Ten would have a team. Once in a while, Ohio State was good or whatever. Maybe you get a Notre Dame in the national championship game before the Pac-10 died, the Pac-12 died. You had a Pac-12 team or whatever get there. They were like, maybe this is the year for Lincoln Riley. But up until then, up until NIL, up until the transfer portal and the Wild West that is college football right now, I'll admit it, I'm a Big Ten guy, but the dominant college football conference was the SEC. And I also personally believe that the dirtiest college football conference was the SEC. But something changed 3 years ago. Maybe 4 years ago, it began when NIL became a thing. And the transfer portal became the craziness that it is right now. And the SEC really doesn't like that somebody else is now the big fish. There's a new big dog out there, and it's called the Big Ten. And really, the SEC hasn't had anybody to battle the Big Ten. Like last year, it was Indiana going a full NFL schedule, 16-0. And who do they meet? Not an ACC team in the national championship. We've got three straight Big Ten champions who have gone on to win the national championship in Michigan, in Ohio State, and then Indiana. Like, I don't get it. So now that the playing field is maybe not level, or now the scale is tipping one way, now you got the SEC and their commissioner, Greg Sankey. And this has been going on for a while, but now we're at Big Ten Media Days and they're speaking about it. They're threatening to leave the NCAA and go start their own thing.
2: They're real. People have talked about that. They've opined about the frustrations that bring them to the point of saying we should look at something significantly different. I do not believe that is a leverage point. I think that's just honest communication. But I also know the pride with which I spoke of 13 national championships, and there is meaning and value. And I do think a national expectation that we participate in a national organization. But that national organization must function in a healthy manner. Otherwise, that simmering will continue.
1: So they're talking about actually leaving the NCAA for two main reasons: money and control. There's a bunch of lawsuits out there. There's current NCAA rules that are leading to expensive legal battles over athlete pay and the idea of back pay. The SEC doesn't like that. I'll tell you, I kind of agree with them being worried about this idea that Congress, the United States Congress, is proposing laws to level things, and they don't like that. College leaders have spent years begging Congress to pass a federal law to regulate player pay. But there's a bipartisan bill in the Senate to protect college sports, the Protect College Sports Act. The SEC and the Big Ten, by the way, don't like this. Trying to level things out, kind of cap things. You know, the big dogs like being the big dogs, man. It's like, you know, you want to tag, you know, why are rich people getting richer? Because rich people like being rich, and rich people like getting richer, and millionaires like becoming billionaires, and billionaires like becoming multi-billionaires and becoming a trillionaire. Like, they like doing that. And there's this whole idea the SEC believes it is the premier elite entity that has outgrown the NCAA's sluggish, one-size-fits-all governing body, governing model. Sankey says the SEC already regulates itself more aggressively than any other conference. And if Congress and the NCAA cannot deliver a, quote, clean, durable, and national standard, the SEC is prepared to build its own independent super league structure to look out for its own massive financial interests. I will agree with the Big Ten, and I will agree with the SEC on this. We don't need Congress to get involved. Have you watched Congress? Have you seen what Congress is doing? Like, are you serious? If there's one thing we don't need more in sports, specifically in college sports, it's Washington, D.C. getting involved. We just do not need that. I don't know if it's true. I don't know if it's real. I've seen Greg McElroy on a podcast say, no, it's not real. You get some other reporters saying it's very, very real. Look, I think the SEC is upset. Because all of a sudden, now that, you know, those $100 handshakes that used to go under the table and those bags of cash in the SEC that are now on the table, there's bigger bags of cash. The transfer portal used to get those 4- and 5-star kids and bank them at Alabama and Georgia and Auburn and all those other big-time schools, LSU and Tennessee. And those 4- and 5-star kids, they wouldn't leave. They couldn't leave. Because before the transfer portal changes, if you left, you had to sit out. They could limit where you could go. Now there's no rules. Now that 4-star kid that went to Alabama that maybe he didn't get the playing time because there's five other 4- and 5-star kids playing wide receiver or playing tackle or playing running back. Well, now he can go somewhere else like Indiana or Michigan, or he can go anywhere else he wants. And no longer is the SEC, you know, no longer does the SEC. The only conference out there that can put together big-time compensation packages to get these kids to go. I mean, these kids are getting fed money in high school. These kids are getting fed money to go to these colleges. And no longer can the SEC put up boundaries and say, all right, come on into LSU. Oh, you're not happy at LSU? Too bad. Oh, you're not happy at Alabama? Too bad. No, that's not the rule anymore. And that's what I think the bottom line is. The SEC was so confident and so happy being the biggest fish in the world of college football, which is really what drives the revenue at all of these schools. It's football. Yeah, the NCAA tournament's nice, but it's the SEC TV package, the Big Ten network, the Big Ten media package with ESPN. That's what drives the funding for all of these schools. And now all of a sudden, the SEC can't win every national championship, and the Indiana Hoosiers are able to win national championships. And that's rubbing them the wrong way. And it's not just, you know, Greg Sankey, the commissioner of the conference. I mean, you got guys whining about everything at SEC media days. Like, take, for example, Eli Drinkwitz. Eli Drinkwitz, the head coach of the Missouri Tigers. He got on the microphone today. You know one of the things he complained about? the playoff.
3: We have a lot of complaints, whether we're talking about 68.
1: Just the first couple of words there. What's going on with the SEC? I thought it meant more, not we can cry more.
3: We have a lot of complaints. Whether we're talking about 68 teams in the NCAA basketball tournament, we're complaining about the committee. Last year, we complained about the committee selections. I mean, we produced all kinds of stats and handed them out about why the SEC was so good. Well, the problem is we have a human committee that has no standard set of structure of how they're going to select. They're all human beings. They all have implicit bias. So now we're going to go from 7 to 11, and we think that's going to solve the problem. Until we figure out what exactly the standards are, I don't think that's good.
1: All of a sudden, now that the SEC isn't winning national championships, and the SEC isn't the dominant conference, now Eli Drinkwitz has a real issue with the playoff selection committee?
3: I think we should go back and try to find more ways to include teams. How do we get more people involved? Because that's better for the players. That's better for the player experience to have more people involved in the potential to play for a championship. And it's better for the fan bases. I think we all would agree that the four college football playoff games at home campuses was a huge win for college football. We need to expand that opportunity, that energy and excitement.
1: More ways to include more teams. Do you know the last thing I want as a college football fan is a college football expansion? We don't need this. I vehemently, and again, I know why all these coaches, there's one reason why all of these coaches want to expand the playoff. Money. Not money for the school, not conference pride. It's so Eli Drinkwitz can get the Missouri Tigers as one of the top 24 teams in college football into the college football playoff. So he can hit a bonus. So he can say, look, I got my team to the college football playoff. So that if he gets to maybe back-to-back college football playoffs, maybe Missouri wins a game, and then that next bigger job, bigger than Columbia, Missouri, becomes available. He has that on his resume, which then can get him what? A pay raise. That's the only number one reason. That is the number one reason why coaches want this thing expanded. Look, if the college football playoff was a 24-team playoff a year ago, the year where we had Indiana beat Miami, Iowa would have been in the college football playoff. I am in Iowa right now. I am 2 hours away from Iowa City. Did you watch Iowa play a single game last year? Odds are you didn't, okay? They get basically one nationally televised game every year. It's when they play against Iowa State. And maybe when they play against Ohio State or Michigan or whatever. Iowa was not a great football team last year, okay? With all due respect to Kirk Ferentz and the Hawks, okay, I got family that's on both sides of the Iowa and Iowa State rivalry. Iowa should not have been in the college football playoff, but that's what a 24-team college football playoff will look like. And it gets more money for Kirk Ferentz or Eli Drinkwitz or any of these guys whose teams don't deserve to be there. Hell, I don't like 12, but I'll take it. Now, as a consumer of college football, I like more football, so I will watch. But don't go here, get over here and tell me that it's fair, it's more fair for the kids to expand this thing to 24. Because what's next? 36? What's after that? 48? When are you going to start this thing? When are you going to end this thing? I mean, Indiana played 16 games last year. When I was growing up, I know back in my day, a college football season was 10 or 11 games. Maybe 12 when the conference championship games became a thing, and then your bowl game. Now, not every team played 16 last year. It was just Indiana. I don't remember Miami's record. But these, what are they going to play, 21 games? You're going to get a couple of teams. Like, what happened to player safety? These are kids. Oh, just you cut the conference championship game. So what if we're going to go to 48 teams at some point? We're going to kill these kids. We're talking about some of them are 19 years old. and you're having them play full NFL schedules? So what? So Eli Drinkwitz can get more money?
3: We have a lot of complaints, whether we're talking about 68 teams in the NCAA basketball tournament.
1: We don't need 68 teams. We don't definitely need 76 teams in the NCAA tournament. That's a complete joke. That's ridiculous. And yet here we are. We get coaches who want more teams in the college football playoff because they want to lie to you. They want to tell you it's great for the game and it's great for the players. No, it's so the coach can hit a bonus. It's so the coach can add it to his resume. And Missouri is no, but with all due respect, I've got friends down in Mizzou. Missouri is not a final destination for anybody in the coaching ranks. Drinkwitz wants to be the next head coach at fill in the blank. Maybe Dabo leaves Clemson and he wants that gig or whatever. But he's got to get to the college football playoff to get it. And that's why he wants it expanded. When did the SEC become the conference of whiners? Oh, we don't like the way things are going. We're going to secede. How'd that work out for you the last time? The South? Oh, we need to get more teams in the playoff. No, you don't. All right? You play 12 games in the regular season. If you're 7-5, you don't belong in the college football playoff. More from SEC Media Days, and actually a really fun story. John Mateer, the Oklahoma quarterback, he's a Heisman candidate. He was fantastic last year, had the hand injury for the Sooners. His team made it to the playoffs but got bounced. You're going to love, especially if you're an old head, you're going to love which former quarterback who's in the NFL, in Canton, in the Pro Football Hall of Fame, which quarterback does Mateer study? Whose film? I'll tell you about it coming up next. In for Linnell Willingham, I'm Mike Wickett here on Westwood One Sports.
0: It's a big week for NFL fans. Training camps are kicking off. The Panthers and Cardinals get things started Wednesday. Then it's the Pats, Seahawks, and Bucks on Friday. Followed by the Rams and Niners on Saturday. The pigskin is flying, and we're here for it. Westwood One Sports.
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1: Hanging out here on a Monday night into your Tuesday in for Linnell Willingham. I'm Mike Wickett. Thanks for hanging. Thanks for letting me be part of your night. Normally I'm on Saturday nights and Sunday nights here on Westwood One Sports, but when Linnell gave me the chance to fill in for him, I was like, hell yeah, I want to do it. First time I've done overnights in my 27-year radio career. So we're hanging out, having fun. You want to jump in, always have a line open for you. 310-840-4910. 310-840-4910. We are on YouTube, apparently, as well. I have this camera in front of me. I've not had a show streamed live on the Westwood One YouTube page. So hello, if you're watching. That's how ugly this face is. All right. Talking about SEC Media Days, we'll get to the ACC Media Days and some comments from Bill Belichick. Still weird to say. I'm sorry. Still very weird to say. Also, Dabo Swinney from Clemson. But I thought this was kind of neat. Like, I just spent a little while railing on the SEC as the conference of whiners. And I'm sure that people in the South love that. I still love you. I just think your conference doesn't like the fact that all of a sudden, you're not the big fish in college football anymore. The Big Ten has taken over. They've won the last three national championships. Ohio State, I believe, is going to be preseason number one. Georgia's going to be good. Bama, I think, will be good, although I don't know. Big guys aren't thrilled with your head coach down there. I know that. But I do love what I heard out of John Mateer. He's the quarterback for the Oklahoma Sooners. He's one of the preseason Heisman favorites. He was really good, dual-threat guy. Busted his hand for the Sooners last year, and kind of that kind of derailed a few things. Oklahoma got knocked out of the college football playoff. So Mateer spoke today at SEC Media Days, and I love this. Like, he was asked about quarterbacks that he's watching, gave some very normal answers, what film he's studying.
2: I watch a lot of quarterbacks, Brady, Rodgers. You just go watch. You love watching. I love watching good football.
1: Yeah, that's fine. That makes sense, Brady and Rodgers. But then he was asked specifically about who he watches. And if you're an old head, like I'm 45, if you're a little older than me, you're going to really like this answer.
2: I've actually been watching some Terry Bradshaw film. Y'all wouldn't believe it. Met up with him, saw him a couple days ago, and watching his film, he's great. And so being like him, he won four Super Bowls. So come on, you can win in games. Terry Bradshaw, not everybody knows about Terry Bradshaw. And I was looking back, and because I didn't know a lot. He's before my time, maybe a little bit. But you look, he's 4-for-4 Super Bowls, first overall pick. You go play, find somebody, play old school football. That's who I picked.
1: All right. A little lesson here from my friend John Mateer real quick. Terry Bradshaw did win four Super Bowls, okay? And Terry Bradshaw, two-time Super Bowl MVP. We all know that. He was an all-pro. One of the great quarterbacks in the history of the National Football League, right? Like, you would agree. But if I say something incorrect, you go ahead and call me 310-840-4910. But why did Pittsburgh win four Super Bowls in the 1970s? The Steel Curtain, okay? This is not in any way to knock the ability of one Terry Bradshaw. But let's be real here, all right? The Steelers won four Super Bowls. Yeah, Lynn Swann was great. Franco Harris, but it was Mean Joe Green and company that really carried. Like, earlier I was asking you, and we got some calls on this, about which quarterback in the NFL today or going into this season or the last few years or whatever, which NFL quarterback has to carry the load the most in the NFL? And for me, it's Mahomes. Could be Josh Allen. Lamar was my, those are my big three. They have to do the most with the least on their rosters. Terry Bradshaw was carried by arguably the greatest defense in the history of the National Football League.

0: was terrible, okay, for the first 4 or 5 years in his NFL career. Terry Bradshaw was awful to start, okay? His first year, 13 games, 6 touchdowns, 24 interceptions. That was as a rookie in 1970. And then it was 13 touchdowns, 22 interceptions in his second year. In his third year, it was 12 and 12 in 14 games. After that, it was 10 and 15. So think about that. Think about in today's NFL, if let's say it's Fernando Mendoza, who just went number one in the draft. Let's say Fernando Mendoza, and they wouldn't allow him to do this. They wouldn't allow his confidence to get shook like this. Maybe that speaks of the era we're in right now. But let's say Fernando Mendoza throws 6 touchdowns and 24 picks in his first year with the Las Vegas Raiders. Again, they wouldn't let him get to those numbers. They would bench him and he would be done for the year if it was 6 touchdowns and 18 picks. Okay? They wouldn't let him get to 24. But let's just say he did. Raider fans would be calling for Arch Manning. Okay? They would be ready to move on. But let's say the Raiders kept Mendoza, don't draft a quarterback in next year's quarterback-heavy draft. And he comes back and he throws 13 touchdowns but 22 interceptions. So let's say Mendoza's first 2 years, he's got 19 touchdowns and 46 picks like Terry Bradshaw did. It's a lesson to you that you can start out struggling and then figure it out and have a Hall of Fame career. Because after his first 4 or 5 years, Bradshaw was a lot better protecting the football, throwing it to the right guy. Now, granted, the team got better, the defense got better, and that's beneficial to your quarterback. But just imagine that if your quarterback, like Cam Ward or Jackson Dart, who went, you know, the first two quarterbacks taken in last year's NFL draft. Just imagine, man. Like, we don't give rope and leashes that long. Not only would Mendoza be gone if his touchdown to interception ratio was 19 to 46, not only would Mendoza be gone, but you know Clint Kubiak would be gone. And the GM over there, I can't think of the GM's name, the GM of the Raiders. It's going to Spytek, thank you. Spytek would be gone. Brady'd be looking to sell his shares. They'd be looking for a new quarterback. They'd be looking for a new head coach. They'd be gone. But in that era, in the 1970s, we gave a lot longer leash than we do to quarterbacks right now. So, again, that's the difference between the 1970s and where we're at right now. Oklahoma's head coach was on the was at the microphone as well. And going back to the SEC being, for some reason, the confidence of whiners, I'm not sure when that started. I do like what he had to say about playing in the SEC itself. Here's Brent Venables.
1: Each and every week is going to be a bloodbath, and we got to figure it out, play complementary football. You know, the most physical football teams win at the end of the day. That's what it's all about. There's no substitute for being physical. You know, for me, that aligns right with who I am. So our guys are, they understand, you know, what it takes to win in this league. Again, I'm not sure we're going to, again, hang our hats on any new slogans and whatnot, but I think we need to be built on the right things and rooted in the right things. And again, hard work, toughness, physicality, learning the value of punching back, because you're going to get punched. You know, you're going to get knocked on the ground, and how you respond ultimately decides on, you know, what kind of success you have.
0: Texas is favored to win the SEC, followed by Georgia, then Texas A&M, and then Bama at plus 850. LSU, with Lane Kiffin down there as their new head coach, at plus 900, and then Ole Miss at plus 950. Interesting. Interesting stuff coming out of SEC Media Days. We'll hit the ACC Media Days coming up in just a bit. But I want to flip it on you here. Again, Mike Wickett with you in for Linnell Willingham, and open this up for some calls. So I took my son fishing over the weekend. My son is 6. His name is Miles. And he had asked me for a fishing pole. He had asked Santa for a fishing pole and a harmonica for Christmas. That's all he wanted. He got a bunch of other stuff because he's a kid. That's what we do. But I was like, we were like, okay, that's cool. And Santa brought him a fishing pole. It's actually a 2-pack of fishing poles. And he was so excited. And in Iowa, I'm not an

0: I'm not the most outdoorsy kind of guy, okay? I've never hunted. I've never shot a gun. I've never shot a bow and arrow. I've gone fishing less than 10 times in my 45 years on this earth. I have no idea how to clean a fish. I don't want to sit in a wooden box covered in deer pee, hoping to get one to walk by. That's not my idea of fun. But the idea of taking my kid fishing, like the father-son, the bonding thing, like I was all about it. And I'm not going to go ice fishing, but it's very cold when you open up your Christmas presents here in Iowa. So my son opens up the Christmas presents. He gets the fishing pole, and then we hang it up in the laundry room where there's a hook. And I kind of forgot about it. And I was driving around because my day job is I'm an Uber driver. That's what I do when I'm not filling in here on Westwood One Monday through Friday. And I was driving around and I was thinking, like, oh man, I forgot to take my son Miles fishing. So I went home, I dropped my last person off, I came home, and I got my fishing license here in Iowa. And my son came back in, I think he was at camp for something. And I said, hey Miles, do you want to go fishing? I said, yeah, he said, let's do it. I said, okay, here's what we're going to do on Saturday. This was last weekend. I said, on Saturday, we're going to wake up early and we're going to go fishing. And he was so excited. And so I got him up on Saturday morning and I took him to the fishing hole, like a park with a pier, a little thing you can walk around and, you know, you can fish. So we wake up early, we go get bait, we get night crawlers. He wants nothing to do with touching worms and putting them on a hook. So I'm like, all right. So he didn't want to use live bait on his fishing pole. He just wanted to use a lure. And I put a worm on mine and I threw it over the water. You could cast, but it was more of a drop it in the water kind of situation. And I caught a fish, and he's sitting next to me, and he was blown away by that. He's like, Dad, I want a worm on mine. And I said, okay. So I reeled my fish in, and I took the hook out. He took a picture of it so I could show my wife because she wouldn't believe that I would ever catch a fish. And I was like, cool, I'll put one on. You want to do it? No, Dad, I don't want to put the worm on. Okay, fine. I'm not going to argue with you. You're six. So I put the worm on, and he puts the pole in the water. And he's 6 years old, so he's very – the attention span, you know, the anxiousness. And every 10 seconds, he's pulling the pole out of the water and he's checking the worm. He's making sure there's not a fish there. And I said, Miles, you have to leave the worm in the water. You have to leave it there. And so he leaves it there for 5 minutes. And wouldn't you know, a fish grabbed it and he's got a bite and he's reeling the thing in. I'm kind of helping him, like raising the pole. He's reeling the thing in. And he caught this big fish. And I was like, Miles, come here. And I kind of leaned towards him with it. And he takes off running. He is gone. He is out of there. And I said, Miles, don't you want to take a picture with your first fish, the first fish you've ever caught? No. Right? I said, well, Miles, I got to document this, man. This is a big father-son thing. And there's other dads, and they're there with their kids, and everybody's fishing around, and they're watching. They're kind of chuckling. And finally, I get him to come over. He holds the fishing pole, and I kind of turn the camera, and like I'm kind of holding it. You can see the photo. Follow me on Twitter, Instagram, at Mike Wickett. You can see the picture of my son and I and his first fish. Very, very cool. And I'll never forget that moment of taking my son to his first fishing, you know, his first fishing timeout. So it got me to thinking, and I'd love to have you tell your story. Do you have that first memory? Maybe it's the first time you went fishing or the first time you went hunting with your parent. Maybe it was your mom. Maybe it was your dad. Maybe it was your first Little League game or I remember the first football game I watched with my dad. It was Giants-Eagles. It was just on TV on a Sunday. It's the first time I remember watching football with my dad. But do you have that first memory you have with your dad, maybe your mom? Maybe your dad wasn't the one that took you out to go fishing, or maybe your dad wasn't around, whatever it is. 310-840-4910. 310-840-4910. That first memory you have as a kid of doing something with a parent. 310-840-4910. Because I hope my son Miles will tell that story about dad taking him fishing with the fishing pole that Santa brought him. I hope he tells the whole thing. All right? 310-840-4910. Want your calls coming up next. Mike Wickett, in for Linnell Willingham. You're on Westwood One Sports.
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1: In for Linnell Willingham, Mike Wickett with you here on a Monday night into Tuesday morning. Phone number is always 310-840-4910. I just shared the story over the weekend. I took my son fishing for the first time, and I am not the most outdoorsy person on earth, but took my six-year-old son fishing. Caught a fish. I caught two. What's up? But I hope he remembers that. Like, I hope that's one of those memories that he has that he can think about when he's growing up, when I'm long gone. He can be like, I remember my dad first took me to Waukee in Iowa. That's where I'm broadcasting from in Iowa. And hopefully he'll take that memory with him. You know, and so I'm asking you right now at 310-840-4910, do you have that first memory of that, you know, that you did something with your mom or your dad? Maybe it was fishing or hunting or Little League or whatever that thing was. Share your story. 310-840-4910. Love to hear it. Flute is in D.C. Flute, thanks for calling, man. You're on Westwood One Sports.
2: Hey, Mike, how you doing there?
1: I am well, man. Nice. I'm doing okay, man. Thanks for calling.
2: That's good, man. Taking a break from the Uber, man. Got you on air. That's where we need you right now, man. Hey, look here, man. My father, man, coming up in Washington, D.C. Now, it was a first for me, and it was the biggest first, you know, because I'm the youngest of three sons. And when you're the youngest, you know, you can't wait for till your turn, you know, but you just have to wait because you're the youngest of three sons, and I didn't have any sisters. So there's a lot of tradition, and things went on first, were really important. And we had a piano in our dining room, and we're fortunate enough to have an organ, too. So my father would play the piano or organ, but when he played that piano, man, he was outstanding. He would play like a boogie-woogie, you know, I mean, he was mean. He lift the windows up, and you could hear it throughout the community, too.
1: That's cool.
2: Or he would play the organ. Oh, our whole family, you know, all of us could get down, man. And then one day I played the organ. Now, my feet couldn't touch the pedals, but I would hit the high notes, and I played like the Sweet Georgia Brown that the Globetrotters came out on. And it was the first time that I ever played with my father, man. It was the greatest feeling, man. We went on for about an hour straight nonstop, just freestyling, you know. And, it wasn't just playing an organ with my father. I was playing with a World War II veteran. I was playing with a dad. I was playing with a man that worked in the federal government for 30 years as a social worker. You know, all that was together when I was playing that music with him. And I felt that I arrived. I have a purpose now here on earth, man. I'm going to be counted for now. And I know I hadn't started school yet, so I was probably about 4 years old. And we're talking like 1968, man. So
1: dude, that is really
2: thanks for taking
1: cool.
2: my call, man. I'm smiling just thinking about them, yeah.
1: Hey, see, there it is. Flute, thank you, man. Appreciate you. That's a cool story, man. Like, he had the chance to play the piano or the organ with his dad for the first time, and he still remembers it. And that was in the 60s, he said. That's pretty awesome. 310-840-4910. Billy is in Dallas. Wanted to talk about Terry Bradshaw real quick. Go ahead, Billy. You're on the air.
3: Hey, how you doing, Mike? Man, it's good to hear from you, man. Look, I got a quick story about my dad, too.
1: Yeah, let me hear it. I'd love to hear it.
3: Hey, when I was about 15 years old, I'm 70 years old now. I'll be 70 in October. But when I was about 15 years old, I used to work during the summer, and I would always want to go work with my father, but he never would take me. So this 1 week, they needed some help. I would be, you know, pushing the wheelbarrow, making mortar and pushing it to him. And so one day, him and his buddy decided to play a joke on me. And I was, like I said, I was only 15 years old. And Mr. Alfred Cootie, I'll remember his name forever. The guy says, hey, little Brown, and that's my name, Benny Brown. So he says, little Brown, go down the back of that truck and get that brick stretcher. I said, okay, yeah. I ran over to the truck, and I was over there about 10 or 15 minutes. And them guys laughed for, I know, 25 minutes, man, while I looked for a brick stretcher.
1: A brick stretcher.
3: A brick stretcher, man. I mean, that was, my God, man. And then after about 10 or 15 minutes of me looking for that brick stretcher, they said, man, come here. And I said, he told me, have you ever heard of a brick stretcher? I said, no. I said,
1: no.
3: I mean, that was just one of my stories. I thought I'd throw that in.
1: That's good. But that's not bad, man.
3: Yeah, man. But the reason I called earlier was because I was talking about Bradshaw, and I don't know if you remember his third trip to the Super Bowl. You know, he really didn't get there by himself because that was a quarterback. His backup was a guy named Jefferson Street Joe Gilliam. And when Bradshaw got hurt, he got hurt about the fifth or sixth game of the season. And Joe Gilliam won 7 out of 9 games to get them in the playoffs. And then Bradshaw took over going into the playoffs, and then he went and won the Super Bowl. But I was saying that I don't think many people don't remember Joe Gilliam taking them there, because if it hadn't been for Joe Gilliam backing him up and winning 7 out of 9 games, I don't think he would have made that third Super Bowl.
1: Well, probably not. And again, he was pretty fortunate his entire career when he was healthy and hurt to have one of the great, if not the greatest, collection of defensive players ever, with all due respect to the 85 Bears or the 2000 Ravens. But the Steel Curtain was the Steel Curtain, man.
3: Yeah. That was a monster, man, I got to tell you, yeah. But I just wanted to throw that in, man, and you have a good night. Nice talking to you.
1: You as well, Billy. Thank you so much, man. That opens up a line for you, 310-840-4910. Talking about your first father-son story. I took my son fishing over the weekend. It was the first time he's ever gone. He caught a fish. If you want to see it, follow me on Twitter and Instagram, at Mike Wickett. There's two T's in Wickett. And I got the pictures up there. The camera angle, by the way, my father was like, Mike, Miles caught a huge fish. I said, well, Dad, the camera angle makes it, I'll just let him have it. Yeah, it's a gigantic fish. It's massive. He basically caught a shark. Andy is in West Virginia. Andy, thanks for calling, man. You're on Westwood One.
4: Hey, Mike. As far as it goes with your two T's, I don't know. But, so we were fishing this little small creek, dude.
1: Yeah.
4: And first time ever fly fishing.
1: Okay.
4: This huge brown trout. And by huge, I mean, you know, it was 10. It's like a 12-inch brown trout.
1: Right. Yeah.
4: And my dad tied his own flies. And, I mean, it was just it's a special occasion, brother.
1: Absolutely. Absolutely. Yeah.
4: And when my dad passed away, I spread his ashes right down where I caught that trout.
1: I love that. I love that. Was it in West Virginia? Is it in your hometown?
4: Oh, yeah. So, Hazleton, West Virginia. Shout out.
1: Shout out.
4: We're known for a federal prison.
1: Okay. Okay.
4: Yeah.
1: All right.
4: So, Whitey Ford. You know Whitey Ford?
1: Yeah, DMX. Whitey Ford's... Is that where he's from?
4: Whitey Ford, well, Boston, but he got killed in the prison right here in my hometown.
1: Oh, okay.
4: He got shanked or whatever. But DMX spent some time here, too.
1: Okay.
4: And, we're just a little town. And I love your show, brother.
1: Andy, thank you, man. Appreciate it. And I'm just sitting here keeping the seat warm for Linnell. He'll be back tomorrow night. But appreciate you getting in there. Just going to, you know, hopefully, and I'm going through this fatherhood thing for the first time, right? Like, I got three kids. And by the way, if you want to jump in, you can. I got time to squeeze in one or two more, 310-840-4910. I've got three kids. They are ages 6, 6, and 7. My oldest daughter is 7. We had her, and then we had the other two. We had twins 50 weeks later. I know you're probably doing math in your head. You're like, wait, you did what? There are 16 days of the year in January when my kids are all the same age. We had 3 4-year-olds. We had 3 5-year-olds. We've recently had 3 6-year-olds. The kids are now 6, 6, and 7. 6, 7. We will have 3 7-year-olds. And I can't imagine what having 3 15-year-olds is going to be like, much less having two of them be girls. But that's where we are. Every year in January for 16 days, we have 3 kids the same age. We glowingly referred to the first one as training wheels, but we don't call her that because that would send her right to therapy. So I'm going through this fatherhood thing, kind of with 3 kids all the same age. And like the 2 girls, I talk to my wife all the time. I said, I don't have any idea how to raise girls. It's like, you're going to be the one. Like, I'll help. I'll be there. But I don't know how to tell. I'm not going to go bra shopping with my daughters. I don't know what to do there. I am terrified of buying a homecoming dress because I see what these girls wear now compared to what I was, you know, around in the 1990s. I'm hoping like pantsuits and turtlenecks make a big comeback. I'm hoping that happens when they're in their high school years 10 years from now. I doubt it. Probably not. Probably going to be even more revealing. So it's terrifying just to even think about that. So I told my wife, I'm like, you're going to have to be the one to have, you know, to buy those kinds of things. My son, I can teach to hit a baseball. I'm his T-ball coach. I'm his basketball coach. And like, that was kind of a cool first time thing. Like, come here, like holding up my son by the basket when he's, that was cool for me. That was really, really cool. I was pretty into that. So enjoy, I'm trying to enjoy all these moments. Everyone tells me that they go by really fast. They haven't. It feels like we've got about 7 years of having kids, of being parents. And that's kind of where we're at right now. That's it. Thanks to everybody who got in on those stories, man. That was really great. That was really, really cool. 310-840-4910 is the phone number. 310-840-4910. You know, there's been all these lists that have come out lately. Top quarterbacks, we're ranking the players 1 to 100. And before that, there's the hot seat list, which coaches are on the hot seat. Well, I decided in my head before the show that I would combine those two lists. Hot seat and quarterbacks. I'm going to give you the five quarterbacks that are on the hot seat coming up on the other side. Quarterbacks that if they don't perform this year, they're going to be looking for new jobs. All right? This does not include a guy like Fernando Mendoza. Obviously, he's not going to be anywhere but Vegas for the next 4 or 5 years, and hopefully longer if you're a Raiders fan. So which quarterbacks are on the hot seat? I'm going to tell you coming up. And you can tell me if your quarterback should be on this list.
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16: 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It appears by its own numbers, the U.S. government seems insolvent. It's reported that the Treasury shows about $6 trillion in assets and over $47 trillion in liabilities. Add it all up, and it looks like the U.S. owes more than $130 trillion it doesn't have. 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
1: Final hour already? Is that right? In for Linnell Willingham. Happy Monday night or Tuesday morning, wherever you are, all over this country. Hundreds of radio stations, Sirius XM Channel 375, the Westwood One app. And you can also say, hey, Alexa, play Westwood One Sports. So I like you, I am looking at all of these rankings that are coming out because this is what we do right now. We're in July. It's the last month without football. The NFL camps are getting ready to open. We're all waiting for it, right? Like, well, let's go. For the record, sidebar, real quick. I had people making fun of me last year because I was watching meaningless, air quote, meaningless bowl games. Or I was watching Week 18 with a bunch of nobodies and scrubs and non-starters. Every time I see somebody that posts on social media, it's now become a cliche because now everybody posts it. You see this?
2: Boy, I could really love a Titans-Jaguars terrible football game right now
1: on social media. I would love to have a Washington Commanders-Arizona Cardinals Thursday night game right now. Yeah, I know you would. That's why I watch Week 18. That's why I watch meaningless bowl games. You know, if I get a chance, I'm going to watch North Texas and Coastal Carolina in the, you know, Pool and Weed Eaters Bowl. I love that right now. I'd love to watch a real football game right now. That's why I like preseason football. I know half those guys aren't making rosters, but you know what? It's football, and we crave it. And when it gets here, it's awesome. And when the Super Bowl ends, it sucks, okay? Because then by the time we get to now, we get to July, we get all of the rankings that come out. And you had the quarterback rankings that came out last week or 2 weeks ago. They got everybody up in arms. And you have people making insane claims like Caleb Williams is the third best quarterback in the NFL. And you get people just randomly putting, and then you get the player rankings. And I don't understand the player rankings. You know, Jordan Love at 72. As Micah Parsons said, there are not 71 better football players in the NFL than Jordan Love. Lamar Jackson, and usually the players have Lamar Jackson's back. Lamar Jackson coming in at 69th in the player rankings. Like, what? What are we talking about here? There are not 68 better players than Lamar Jackson in the National Football League. So you get that ranking, you get the hot seat list, you know, for the coaches, which coaches are on the hot seat. So I decided I was going to take both and combine the two. All right. Quarterbacks on the hot seat. And these are quarterbacks that I think going into training camp, I got five. All right. My top five quarterbacks that are on the hot seat going into training camp. And a lot of these camps are beginning to open. We get some opening up this week. We got rookies that are trickling into some of these. It's great, man. You know football's on the way. So without any further ado, here are the five quarterbacks that really, in my mind, are on the hot seat going into camp and have to perform well or else their organization might be looking elsewhere when we get to next offseason, all right? Number five on my list, Bryce Young. And I know you're like, Wicket, Bryce Young just won the division. Yeah, they won 8 games. They were 8-9. The former number one overall pick out of Alabama in 3 years has 49 touchdowns. He's never had more than 23 touchdowns in a season, and he's thrown 30 picks. Now, I'll give you, especially if you're listening in Carolina, I know people are probably upset with me, there aren't too many quarterbacks who perform better when their team's trailing with 8 minutes to go in a game than Bryce Young. But you're not going to win too many games. And this is the challenge for head coach Dave Canales right now. You're not going to win too many games when your quarterback can't throw for 3,100 yards in a season. He's never done it. Bryce Young in 3 years has never thrown for 30. I'm not even talking about 4,000. Like, there's all this talk about how Caleb Williams and no other Bears quarterback has ever thrown. No Bears QB has ever thrown for 4,000 yards. Bryce Young can't throw for 3,100. And part of that, obviously, is that's not a great roster, but they add Teterowo McMillan. They got Jalen Coker. The Cokeheads love that guy. They got Chuba Hubbard over there. I mean, it's not a great roster to have offensive success, even though you've got an offensive-minded head coach there in Dave Canales. It seems weird to say, but if Bryce Young has another year where he completes 62% of his passes, throws for 3,000 yards, 20 touchdowns, 10 picks, like, you kind of are who you are at this point. He's been in the league for 3 years. You know, I know we talked about Terry Bradshaw last hour and how much slack he was given, but that was the 70s. We don't do that anymore here in the 2020s. So Bryce Young, I believe, is a quarterback on the hot seat. If he doesn't have a big year this year, I think that the Carolina Panthers might be looking at next year's draft. They also might be looking for a new head coach, too. I think Canales is one of those coaches on the hot seat. Number four, Shedeur Sanders. And it's weird to put a second-year quarterback taken in the fifth round on the hot seat. But listen, I have said this on my – I usually host on Saturday nights and Sunday nights, and whenever we talk about the Browns here on Westwood One Sports, I scream this as loud as I can.
2: Give Shedeur the ball.
1: It doesn't benefit the Cleveland Browns whatsoever to let Deshaun Watson start week one. Deshaun Watson's not your future. You're not winning 14 games with Deshaun Watson. You're not winning 14 with Shedeur either. But you need to know what you have in Shedeur Sanders in his second year to see if he can improve on his 7-touchdown, 10-interception season that he had last year. You have to try to figure it out. And if you see signs of Shedeur giving you like the glimpse of being an NFL quarterback, then you go with Shedeur and maybe you bypass the draft next year with all those shiny quarterbacks that are going to be coming out. Dante Moore, Lenoris Sellers, Arch, all those guys. And maybe if you figure out that Shedeur can improve and be a top 16 quarterback, then you got your guy. And if he doesn't, if Shedeur sucks again next year, then guess what? All those shiny quarterbacks are there for Todd Monken. Giving the ball to Deshaun Watson does nothing other than placate Jimmy Haslam for making a horrific trade, a terrible deal, the worst contract in the history of the National Football League, trying to justify that disgusting move that the Browns made a couple of years ago with the Houston Texans. Give the ball to Shedeur. And that's why he is on the hot seat, because he has to show that he can win that job in the preseason and into the regular season. So he's number four on my list. Going over the quarterbacks I've got on the hot seat in the National Football League as we are on the eve of training camp. I'm Mike Wickett here on Westwood One Sports. You can jump in if you think I'm mentioning the wrong people, 310-840-4910. Number three, I'm here in Iowa. From Iowa north to the Minnesota border, there are a lot of Vikings fans around me. And J.J. McCarthy has got all the pressure in the world on him. It's incredible to say about a guy who just turned 23. But this is a massive season for a guy who I don't think is going to win the starting job. I think if Kevin O'Connell had his way, he'd want J.J. McCarthy to win the job, to take control of the job and never give it back. But I think if the Vikings are being serious, the odds are they're going to win more football games this year with Kyler Murray as the quarterback. And I don't think much of Kyler Murray. I don't think much of J.J. McCarthy. But we talked earlier about the Cowboys and the Bengals, how those teams can score points, and if they can just be average at defense, you could see them in their conference maybe semifinals, the conference of the divisional games, maybe the conference championship games. It's the opposite for the Minnesota Vikings. Their defense is elite. It's their offense that sucks. I don't like the running back situation they've got in Minnesota. Justin Jefferson, to me, is still the best receiver in the National Football League. Addison's a nice number two. I don't much care for this late in his career, Aaron Jones or the other running back that they've got, or their Mason. But their quarterback rating last year in the NFL was dead last between McCarthy and Brosmer and Carson Wentz, if they can be average, and I think that's this, that's the ceiling, I think, for Kyler Murray. Average, quarterback 14, 15 in the NFL. If they can be average at the quarterback spot and their defense can still be really good, they won 9 games last year with the worst quarterback play in the NFL. If they could just be average, they could win some football games. And that's a big if you're going to go with J.J. McCarthy. And if J.J. McCarthy in year 3, who has had now 3 years of Kevin O'Connell's offense, can't beat out this Kyler Murray, that seat's going to get real hot, and J.J.'s going to find himself on somebody else's roster coming up in a year. So he's my third, number 3 quarterback on the hot seat. Number 2, I don't know if he's going to start. Michael Penix Jr. for the Atlanta Falcons. I mean, they got a new head coach down there in Kevin Stefanski. He's only been in the league for 2 years, so I understand that this might be a little bit early to put Penix on the hot seat. But he's played in 14 games. He's thrown 12 touchdowns and 6 interceptions. If you go back to his time when he was in college at Washington, I think it's like 6, and at Indiana, I think it's like 6 or 7 straight years he has missed significant time due to injury. Whether or not those are freak injuries or those are injuries because of maybe he's just not the toughest dude in the world, I don't know. I'm not going to call Michael Penix soft. That's not what I'm saying. But if you have a history of being an injury-prone quarterback or an injury-prone NFL player, you kind of are who you are, especially at his age. I mean, Michael Penix is 26 years old. And they just saw, they brought in Tua. Not the greatest signing in the world, but it looks like Tua's going to win that job because Penix is not 100% healthy to start the to start camp or to even start the regular season week 1. And I don't know if you've watched Michael Penix play, but he hasn't been very good. He's completed 59% of his passes the last 2 years. Again, 12 touchdowns, 3 picks, quarterback rating of 85. I mean, he's got weapons. He's got Drake London. Kyle Pitts had a good year. Shockingly, Kyle Pitts had a really good year last year. They got the best running back in football in Bijan Robinson. But I think Michael Penix, if he doesn't beat out Tua and take a stranglehold on that job, and I don't think he's going to, I think he might lose his job to injury, and that can happen. That can happen in the National Football League. Ask Drew Bledsoe. But I think Michael Penix's seat is very, very hot down there in Atlanta, and I wouldn't be surprised whatsoever if a year from now Michael Penix is looking for a new job. So he's number 2 on my list. But I think the hottest seat for a quarterback is a guy that came out gangbusters as a rookie several years ago and has not yet performed to that level or has not gotten better as you would expect someone who is taken in the first round, who has been to the playoffs 3 times. I think the hottest seat in the National Football League for any quarterback, just in terms of getting the next contract, having the team invest in you and believe in you, is C.J. Stroud. I mean, C.J. Stroud as a rookie was fantastic. 23 touchdowns, 5 picks, quarterback rating over 100, 64% completion percentage, over 4,100 yards, and he hasn't gotten better at all. As a matter of fact, if you go by statistics and you're a big stat person, C.J. Stroud has gotten worse every year. His sophomore year, his junior year in the National Football League. His passing yards dropped from 41 to 37 to 3,000 last year. His touchdowns from 23 to 20 to 19. Now, he's missed a game or two, don't get me wrong. But C.J. Stroud, I think the biggest indictment on C.J. Stroud is the fact that the Houston Texans have not given him that new contract yet. I think it's a pretty big sign of what the Houston Texans know or don't know about C.J. Stroud. And you look at C.J. Stroud in the playoffs, and again, he's been there. He's played in 2 playoff games each of the last couple of years. Now, he's been the benefactor of the NFL's best defense the last few years. 6 touchdowns, 6 picks. This year in the playoffs, 2 touchdowns, 5 interceptions. Again, he was stellar as a rookie. In 2 games, threw for 450 yards, 3 touchdowns, no interceptions. He was great as a rookie. But he hasn't gotten better. And it's a what have you done for me lately NFL. That's the rule of the league. What have you done for me lately? And lately, as they have added receiver after receiver after receiver to Nico Collins, and this year they finally added another running back. They brought in David Montgomery, so maybe that takes some pressure off of C.J. Stroud. The offensive line has not done C.J. Stroud any favors. That Texans front office has not done C.J. Stroud any favors with that offensive line. They have this year, so that's why I think it's a massive year, and the seat is very, very hot for C.J. Stroud. They should have paid him by now, especially after that rookie season. But they haven't for a reason, because they, just like me, just like you, they're not totally sure what they've got in C.J. Stroud, and it's evident by the silence. 310-840-4910. What'd you think of my list? My five quarterbacks that are on the hot seat. Bryce Young, Shedeur Sanders, J.J. McCarthy, Michael Penix, and the seat is the hottest for C.J. Stroud. But all of those guys could be looking for new work, new jobs, if they can't get it done, whether it's in camp or this year. 310-840-4910. We'll get to your calls coming up on the other side. Also, before we get out of here, I don't often credit Kyle Kuzma, but he had some very accurate takes on social media, and I'll tell you what they are before I get out of here in 45 minutes here on Westwood One Sports.
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0: Market. Thanks for hanging out here on a Sunday night. No, Sunday night, Monday night. I'm used to doing weekends. Thanks for hanging out. You're on a Monday night into Tuesday morning. Mike Wickett with you. You can jump in 310-840-4910. Going over the quarterbacks I've got on the hot seat. That's my list. Number 5, Bryce Young. Number 4, Shedeur Sanders. Number 3, J.J. McCarthy. Number 2, Michael Penix. Number 1, C.J. Stroud. Who's on your list? Is my list way off? Could be. 310-840-4910. Dan is in Northern California. Dan, thanks for calling, man. You're on Westwood One Sports.
1: You might be going to guess where I'm going with this. I'd add Purdy to that list. I know you're going to argue with me, but, I mean, he had a bang-up start. He's got a little bit of Montana in him, but he hasn't really had it that good the last couple of years. I know a lot of his weapons have been banged up, but he can only make so many excuses, right? And I listened to the local talk shows out of the Bay Area, too, Sports Talk, and not just me, but a couple people saying maybe you have to move on from Purdy, you know, give him a year or two, see what happens. And I think he's a little bit on the hot seat.
0: I'll tell you this. The difference between Brock Purdy and everybody else on my list, the difference between Brock Purdy and Shedeur and Young and J.J. and Penix and Stroud, maybe the exception here is C.J. Stroud. If the 49ers released Brock Purdy today, teams would be lining up to sign Brock Purdy. Ain't nobody lining up to sign Bryce Young or J.J. McCarthy or Michael Penix or Shedeur Sanders. They might be. C.J. Stroud might be a guy they would line up, but nobody in their right mind would be ready to give up, and I say give up. Brock Purdy is a very good quarterback in this league. Now, he's in a very good system, and I wonder often what he would do if he didn't have Kyle Shanahan's system. But Brock Purdy, in no way is Brock Purdy on the hot seat, in my opinion. I will respectfully disagree with you.
2: Okay.
0: All right. Thank you for calling, man. I appreciate you.
2: Yeah.
0: I appreciate you. Brock Purdy's thrown for over 11,000 yards in 4 years. He had the 1 year where he was that second year. Remember, he took over for Trey Lance as a rookie, excuse me. And then he got the starting job in 2023. He threw for 4,200 yards, 31 touchdowns, 11 picks that year. I think he was a top 5 MVP finalist, along with his teammate Christian McCaffrey. He's been to a Super Bowl. Last year, he was banged up, 20 touchdowns, 10 picks. There is nothing warm at all about Brock Purdy's seat. Not at all. What were the Niners led? The Niners were in the Super Bowl 2 years ago. Last year, between, was it Mac Jones and Brock Purdy? The 49ers finished, well, they made the playoffs last year. What was their record last year? Let me see if I can pull this up real quick. My computer's running slow on me. It's tired. The Niners were 12-5 last year, okay? And that defense was good, but the offense hums. And because Kittle got hurt, and Pearsall was hurt, they didn't have a whole lot around Purdy or Mac Jones. But if there's absolutely no heat, there's no warmth underneath Brock Purdy and his seat. Not like there is for Bryce Young or J.J. McCarthy or Michael Penix. Absolutely not. But I appreciate you calling in, man. 310-840-4910. Thank you, Dan. Appreciate it. So this just came across, and I wouldn't say it's breaking news, but we were talking about this earlier in the show. And we're all on LeBron watch. You know, we're all waiting for it. Even me, Mike Wickett, here, Westwood One Sports, in for Linnell Willingham. I'm on LeBron watch. Linnell's on LeBron watch. You're on LeBron watch. Trying to find out where LeBron's going to wind up playing his next year, right? Like, we want to know. So Rich Paul, the super agent, he was on another edition This must be his safe space. He was on another edition of Max Kellerman's podcast. And like we're all sitting here wondering, like, what's the holdup? I told you already, the holdup is LeBron loves attention. LeBron loves the fact that people like me are talking about him on national shows and TV shows and podcasts.

0: Hey, Commissioner, that you get questions, you give honest answers. But hearing him say that, and you know LeBron heard about it real quick, hearing him say that just made this take longer because he now knows that he's got the control of the NBA. They can't release their schedule until they know where LeBron is going to play, because LeBron, in what we think is going to be his final year, is going to be on TV a lot. And they can't schedule an additional 20 TV games for the Cavaliers if LeBron's going to be in Golden State. And they can't give us 20 extra Warriors games if he's going to wind up in Philly. So Rich Paul goes back on the Kellerman podcast. The new episode just dropped tonight. And he was asked about the delay. Here's super agent, LeBron's agent, Rich Paul.
1: I'm telling them, you don't have to do that.
2: He hasn't made his mind.
1: We don't need what people are trying to perceive to put out there on all these other shows. And you got the older guys saying what they think. I'll say it again. None of these people know anything. Nobody knows nothing. And I say that respectfully because we haven't made it to where anybody knows anything. It's important for people to understand. We're not making this about attention and a spectacle. It's not about a decision or anything like that. He has a choice to make. He has a business choice to make. We're not going to sit here and decide or allow someone else to decide when he makes that decision or that choice. It's a business choice that he's making. And I think as an athlete, why is it that an athlete has to rush his choice?
0: Wait a minute. Wait a damn minute here. Did Rich Paul just say, we're not making this about attention? The guy that's showing up in New York, the guy that's dropping nuggets, including trust the process, the guy that's showing up in Cleveland at 41 years old and going clubbing, that guy, the guy's agent who's now appearing regularly on Max Kellerman's podcast to give us crumbs of an update, that guy's not making it about attention? Are you bleeping kidding me? This guy is all about attention, and I'm a LeBron fan. I love watching LeBron play. It'll be a sad day when LeBron retires, all right? I want to watch LeBron play at a high level for as long as he can. But don't tell me you're not trying to make this about attention. Stop going on podcasts. Have LeBron stay home and make the phone calls and Zoom calls to the teams he needs to talk to. And then two weeks ago, we heard that guy right there, Rich Paul, LeBron's agent, one of the most powerful NBA agents out there, getting Gary Trent Jr. a four-year, $64 million deal with the Bucks. Oh, my God. The NBA is going to investigate that. We heard that guy say, it's not about money, it's about happiness. And now he's going to come on and tell us it's a business decision? Don't pee on my leg and tell me it's raining, okay? That is a bunch of phooey. LeBron loves the attention. LeBron waited until the end of the World Cup before NFL training camps open this week. I believe the decision comes later today. If you're in the Midwest like I am or on the East Coast, or if you're out West and it comes tomorrow, I think it comes Tuesday morning or sometime Tuesday that we get the official decision of where LeBron James is going to go. We're not trying to make this about attention.
1: I'm telling them, you don't have to do that.
2: He hasn't made his mind.
1: We don't need what people are trying to perceive to put out there on all these other shows and that the older guys saying what they think. I'll say it again. None of these people know anything. Nobody knows nothing. And I say that respectfully because we haven't made it to where anybody knows anything. It's important for people to understand. We're not making this about attention and a spectacle. It's not about a decision or anything like that. He has a choice to make. He has a business choice to make.
0: It's not about a decision. You know he had to say that because of how LeBron screwed up when he left Cleveland before. And he did the decision with Jim Gray, trying to make sure we know.

0: Oh, this isn't about a decision. Yes, it is. Yes, it is. It's fine. I'm not angry about it. Dude, LeBron, pick where you're going to go, man. We're all waiting. I want to know how many Cleveland games I got to suffer through watching James Harden play. Let me know if you're going to go to Philly. Let us know if you're going to go to Golden State. That's where I want him to go. 310-840-4910. Let's go to Tony, who's in Chicago. Tony, thanks for calling, man. You're on Westwood One Sports.
1: Hey, good morning.
0: Good morning, Tony.
1: The guy is a has-been as far as I'm concerned. I don't care how many points he has, how many rebounds. The guy spent the last 7 or 8 years of his career being a character actor on chasing titles. The guy's a super flop. And in my opinion, the guy has tarnished his reputation with the acting that he does on the court. Okay, all the crazy theatrics that he brings to the court. And the ego. Give me a break, will you? I mean, there's more important things in life than wondering where this goofball is going to play next to finish his career. And as far as a farewell tour, the guy's ego is so huge that this guy might play until he's on crutches. That's how big his ego is, and his agent is full of crap. He doesn't know anything about what the real world is because all he's focused on is the attention that LeBron is going to gain by holding everybody's breath to wait to find out where he's going to go. Who cares? That's my opinion. The guy's a has-been that is continuing to play.
0: And Tony, thank you for the phone call, man. I don't know the definition of has-been in your mind, but you know, a has-been actor would be like a childhood actor who never did anything, and you see them still trying to hold on to that. Like, LeBron is still a really good player. Is he the LeBron from 6, 7 years ago? No. But he was an 8-time All-Star in L.A. He went to 2 conference championships. He won a championship. Like, LeBron, and he was the only guy standing when the Lakers were playing the Thunder this year when they were incredibly outmatched because Luka wasn't healthy, and neither was Austin Reeves. So I guess we can disagree on his basketball ability right now, but I will agree with you 100% on the ego. There is no greater ego in sports, at least in American sports, than LeBron James, and maybe in all sports. But again, he's one of the all-time greats. If you have him first or second or third, wherever you put him in your rankings, that's up to you. He's one of the all-time greats. Tony, appreciate you, man. 310-840-4910. You can jump in. 310-840-4910. You can call, you can text. We'll get to more of your calls on the other side. As LeBron James' agent, Rich Paul, tries to tell you this is not about attention, but I think we all know it is. I'm Mike Wickett. We'll wrap up the show coming up next with a little more LeBron talk. Maybe we'll get into some praise for Kyle Kuzma, which I've never said before. In for Linnell Willingham, I'm Mike Wickett here, Westwood One Sports.
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1: Thanks for hanging out, wrapping up the show. Maybe I'll hang out, see Drake, see Toll when he comes in a couple of hours for the morning show here on Westwood One. I'm in for Linnell Willingham. He's back in tomorrow. Thanks for letting me be a part of your night, man. It's been fun. My first overnight show in my 27 years of being on the radio, whether I've done mornings, middays, afternoons, nights. It's the first time I have ever done overnight. It's been fun. I appreciate everybody who has jumped in. And now I'm probably going to anger you. Not with my words. Not with anything I have to say. But there's been, for some reason, and I'm not 100% sure why, but there are a lot of these athletes that are coming on these podcasts these days, and they're talking about how much money they don't have. Have you seen this? Like, breaking down where their $100 million contract goes. This is really going to anger you. Like here's Odell Beckham Jr. on a podcast talking about where his big money contract went to.
2: I always explain this to people. Like, bro, you give somebody a five-year, $100 million contract, right? What is it really? It's 5 years for 60. You're getting taxed. Do the math. That's 12 a year, you know, that you have to spend, use, save, invest, flaunt, like whatever, however, just being real. I'm going to buy a car. I'm going to give my mom a house. I'm going to do everything costs money. If you're spending $4 million a year, that's really $40 million over 5 years, eight a year, you know? And now you start breaking down the numbers, it's like, that's a 5 year span of where you're getting $8 million. Can you make that last forever? And you always hear the people who ain't us and ain't been in the position, like, oh, well, that would last a lifetime. Yeah, this job that I've sacrificed my whole life for, they are giving me that. I didn't ask for the certain dollar amount or whatever, but we weren't taught about no financial literacy and all the way. We weren't,
3: talk about it all the time.
2: We weren't taught this.
1: Oh, man. When I first heard about that, I could not believe what I was hearing. That was again, Odell Beckham Jr. talking about how he, this $100 million deal that he got, the money's on the way out. Like, what do you do? What about C.J. McCollum in the NBA?
4: Small in scale to, like, what the rookies make now. So, like, think about, it's a lot of money, right? Let's say I was making $2 million after taxes, you know, let's call it $950, $970, agency fees, you know, 4%, marketing 15%. Like, those checks were chopped down. Like, I was living off of, like, an energy drink deal. I was living off, like, I had a $12,000 deal, like, to just, like, get some post off. And I lived off of that. So, like, the check that came, my rent was, like, $3,200, which is a lot for 2013, now that I look at it. But I had a four-bedroom house. It was like, I was like $2,700 a month in rent. I bought my mom a white Mercedes-Benz CLA 250. You know, that was like $56,000. I bought the CLA 45 AMG. I call it the red one.
5: Yeah.
4: Small baby Benz. And it took me like 7 years to pay it off because I was just making payments to build my credit. But that was like $62,000. And then I leased a car. I think I leased a car from my dad, but that was it. Like, I bought a little bit of clothes, and then I wore, yeah. At the time I was with Nike, I was wearing Jordans, and Marquise was my rep. Shout out to my guy, Marquise. I was just wearing,
5: and you know, just banked the rest of the NBA money.
4: Yeah, I didn't.
5: Is that what you would tell young guys coming in nowadays, the salary? Because Jim said the same thing almost, you know, a whole bunch of players say it. Bank the money that you are getting from paychecks, the league paychecks, and only spend the endorsement money.
4: Well, I had a fear and a paranoia that I was going to go broke.
1: I mean, it's not bad there from C.J. McCollum. Like, he was saving. He was only spending his endorsement money and saving all that because he had a fear that he was going broke. But still, to hear about what people are out there buying, man, and then, like, you hear all these stories, like Allen Iverson. And the money that Allen Iverson would make in 2026 blows away all the money Allen Iverson made in the 90s. You know, because the salary cap and the way the NBA players are paid these days compared to them. But Allen Iverson made $200 million. He hit rock bottom. He spent $40,000 on a shopping spree at one time. You know, he actually has a trust fund that kicks in when AI turns 55 with millions in it. But to blow through $200 million, Derek Coleman, Remember Derek Coleman? Went to Syracuse, played in the NBA for a long time, made $91 million in his NBA career. Derek Coleman filed for bankruptcy in 2010. Antoine Walker, the basket maker, $117 million. Went broke. A lot of these guys, man. A lot of these guys went broke. And for people like you and me, you wonder how in the world you do it. And I understand. I don't live in that life. It's not like I was handed a check for $100 million and now what am I going to do with it? Well, I got to buy the house. I got to buy the car. But somebody needs to be in there a little more like what CJ McCollum is talking about. Put the NBA money away, spend the endorsement money, and live like that next paycheck is not coming. And rarely do I say, thanks, Kyle Kuzma. But Kyle Kuzma of the Milwaukee Bucks had a great tweet, and I think it speaks on behalf. Now, Kyle Kuzma's made $90 million in his NBA career, if not more, or whatever. But Kuzma on Twitter, and I love this, he tweets out, this was last week, not going to lie, it's exhausting hearing athletes break down how their millions, quote, aren't really millions after taxes and fees. $40 million after taxes is still $40 million. The real issue isn't the system. It's lifestyle, creep. Nobody told you to live like a king, buy five cars, or move with a 10-person entourage. Modest is allowed. Props to you, Kyle Kuzma. Appreciate that, man. Because every time I hear one of these athletes talk about how $100 million isn't what regular people think $100 million is, and some of us are like, you know, I drive Uber. I do. I drive Uber during the week to help pay for my kids' food and mortgage. My wife has a job. She's the breadwinner in the family. I do what I can. You know, I fill in on this radio network whenever I can. And between those shifts, I'm out there driving people to and from the airport here in Des Moines. And I hear OBJ talking about how $100 million isn't $100 million. Give me a break, man. You see guys like Vin Baker and Latrell Sprewell, Christian Laettner, Kenny Anderson, Gilbert Arenas, hundreds of millions of dollars all going broke. It's tough, man. And the hard part, too, I think, for young people to understand, and these are young people who are getting, you know, thousands in high school, millions in college, to get them a financial manager by the time they're 17 years old. You got to teach them how to manage their money. That's a brand new parental responsibility, by the way, that a lot of the kids, you know, every other athlete or whatever growing up didn't have to deal with. Get them a financial advisor when they're 17. Ridiculous. I want to close out with this. Again, Mike Wickett in for Lynnell Willingham. He's back tomorrow. So I haven't seen The Odyssey yet. I'm not going to talk about The Odyssey because I haven't seen The Odyssey. But I'm more excited for something else that popped up today. I was actually getting ready to go take my kids. They have a camp, one of their Bible camp this week that they went to. I was getting ready to take my kids there when all of a sudden I got a notification on my phone. The new Avengers Doomsday teaser came out. Oh, man. Let's go.
3: Before this day is done, we shall be faced with an unthinkable decision.
6: I've fought with many warriors in my time. They were far stronger than all of us put together, and they died. Died facing enemies and threats that scared me far less than this one. Everything that they sacrificed would be for nothing if we do not stand together. Put aside your petty squabbles. Presume nothing except this. If you return, you will return as brothers and sisters. Mark my words. We're going to need a miracle.
1: If you're a Marvel nerd like me, tell me. tell me you're not excited for this, man. More excited for this than the Odyssey. I can promise you, Avengers Doomsday doesn't come out until December. So now the hard part for somebody like me is I got to hide from all the Avengers. Like, part of me wants to, I watch all the, before, I would watch all the trailer breakdowns of everything, and I'm just, I want to hide from it. Like, this is just a teaser. Like, it just showed you Wakanda, and it showed you the Avengers, and the new Avengers, Thunderbolt, the Fantastic Four. It showed you Gambit versus Shang-Chi. The X-Men are in there, Yelena versus Yelena, but one of them is Mystique. Like, I'm not giving you anything away because I don't want to watch these trailer breakdowns. And, like, my social media feeds are now all filled with all these people, like Easter eggs and break. Why is Loki in this? And then what is Steve Rogers doing? And he's obviously him, but is he really him? And Doctor Doom looks to be 10 times the bad guy that Thanos was. Like, I've only watched that trailer about 26 times today, and I know the new Spider-Man movie comes out next week, and I will be at the theater when it comes out. Now I'm like, oh, man, can I survive not getting spoiled? Because I hate when movies get spoiled. Can I survive the next 5 months until Avengers Doomsday? I'll catch the Odyssey later. I don't know. I'll catch that when it comes out, maybe on my TV. But Avengers Doomsday has got me going, man. Russo Brothers. That Thor is the lead character. We don't even know if the Guardians of the Galaxy are in this one. We have absolutely no idea. But the new Avengers Doomsday trailer, the teaser that came out today, flat out awesome. Flat out awesome. All right, that is it. Appreciate you listening. Thanks to Locked On Seahawks podcast host Nick Lee for joining us on the program. To our producer, Ben Strober, who's keeping us on the YouTube feed. Also to our board operator, Oliver Shack, for keeping us on the air. Drake Toll coming your way in a couple of hours here on the morning show. Again, my name is Mike Wickett. Thanks for letting me hang out with you. Appreciate it very, very much. I will talk to you on Saturday night, 7 to 11 Eastern time. Have a great rest of your evening or a great morning. Take care.
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13: 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It appears by its own numbers, the U.S. government seems insolvent. 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
1: Hanging out here on a Monday night in for Lynell Willingham. Appreciate him giving me the chance to fill in for him. He's got the night off back tomorrow. Phone number is always 310-840-4910. You want to jump in? Thanks to Locked On Seahawks podcast host Nick Lee talking about the champs opening up against New England, which I hate, but whatever. It would have been, look, let's be honest, man. Seahawks-Bears would have been a lot juicier than Seahawks-Patriots. Because we just saw it. There's all this hype about Caleb and Ben Johnson in year number two, and that just would have been a sexier matchup. And then Patriots and Seahawks, the rematch. Usually we get that rematch like week three, week four of the NFL season, but for some reason the National Football League decided we're going to have the rematch of a bad Super Bowl in week one. So the last game you saw that sucked, maybe they're trying to get it out of the way. But the last game that you saw that wasn't very good, we're going to run that back. Let's go. Let's do it. Question on the table right now, and I would love for you to jump in on this, all right? If you're an NFL fan, maybe it's your team. And this, I'll be honest, this really only has to do with the really good teams in the NFL, okay? Which quarterback has to carry the most weight on his back? Meaning, who has to do the most for his team to have a chance to win a Super Bowl? 310-840-4910. 310-840-4910. I've got it down to about three or four different guys because there are certain acquisitions that have happened here in this offseason of the National Football League that make the quarterback not unimportant, because it is the most important position in sports. You cannot win a Super Bowl in this era with a mid quarterback, with a guy who is, you know, whatever your favorite stat is, rating, QBR, EPA, whatever. You can't win a Super Bowl with a guy who's in the bottom third of the NFL, okay? So that eliminates, you know, the Dolphins from this conversation. The Jets are not part of the conversation. The Browns aren't part of the conversation. Going to take the Titans out of this for the moment. I'm not a big Daniel Jones guy, so I'm going to eliminate the Indianapolis Colts from this. Raiders, sorry, you don't get to play this game. Neither do the Arizona Cardinals. I would say the entire NFC South doesn't get to play because no one in that division is good enough to win a Super Bowl. I feel like the Vikings have to be out of the conversation because Nineler Murray, whatever they decide to do up in the Twin Cities, Nineler Murray's not good enough to win you a Super Bowl. Although, as much as I want to knock the Minnesota Vikings, and again, if you're new to me, and my name's Mike Wickett, I usually do Saturday nights and Sunday nights here on Westwood One Sports. I'm a Packers fan, and I like to take every shot I can at the Vikings, Bears, and the Lions. But I have to be honest about Minnesota. They were third in the division last year. They were 9-8, and they had literally the worst quarterback play in all of the NFL. Their quarterback rating was 32nd in the National Football League with Brosmer, J.J. McCarthy, and Carson Wentz. So I don't think they can be in this conversation because all that quarterback has to do, whether it's Nine or it's Kyler, whoever it is, they just have to be pretty, you know, above average. That defense is so good with Brian Flores. So I'll include the entire NFC North, but none of the NFC South, okay? And the NFC East, sorry, Giants, you don't get to play this game. And I'll allow the Commanders to play, even though I don't love them being in this conversation. But 310-840-4910. 310-840-4910 is the phone number. Which quarterback has to carry the most load in the NFL for their team to win a Super Bowl? For me, I think it comes down to three guys. Three guys you're probably pretty familiar with, but if I'm missing somebody, I want you to dial us up, 310-840-4910. I think when you look around at what it means to have to carry the load, the defense on the other side can't be very good, okay? It's got to be a mediocre defense, maybe a subpar defense. And then you also have to look at what weapons they have around them. You know, like, I'm going to take Joe Burrow out of this conversation because, yeah, Burrow's got to be great for the Bengals to win. But Burrow's got Ja'Marr Chase and T. Higgins and Chase Brown and all those different weapons. Like, if I put Joe Burrow in Arizona, or if I put Joe Burrow on the Jets, or if I put Joe Burrow on the Carolina Panthers, are they going to score 30 a game? They don't have weapons like they do in Cincinnati. So I'm not, if you have to have a mediocre to bad defense, which Cincinnati has, but your weapons also can't be outstanding. So for number three on my list, I'm going to go with Lamar Jackson, a guy who was weirdly just voted the 69th best player in the National Football League, which I think is a crime and a shame. There are not 68 better players in the National Football League than Lamar Jackson, even at this stage in his NFL career. There just aren't. And Lamar's defense last year was atrocious. Now, he has King Henry, and Zay Flowers is nice, I guess. Rashad Bateman is okay. But the Ravens go as Lamar goes. Now, every NFL team goes as their quarterback goes, but the Ravens go as Lamar goes. And Lamar, he hasn't quite been the Superman that we've known to, you know, love and watch Lamar. We haven't seen that. We didn't see that much last year. The thing about Lamar Jackson is his injuries generally come from not contact, not taking the big hit, not getting knocked around. Lamar's injuries at this stage in his career, they come from hamstrings. They come from quads. They come from just being a little bit older. But when Lamar is on, Lamar's throwing to Zay Flowers and Rashad Bateman and the ghost of Mark Andrews. And for some reason, Derrick Henry just continues to be good at this stage in his career. But I think Lamar Jackson carries the third most weight of any quarterback in the National Football League. And he's done a pretty damn good job of it in the last 10 years in the NFL. Doesn't quite get it done in the playoffs. He's not a playoff winner. Now, granted, if Andrews catches that two-point conversion 2 years ago in the end zone, I think we look at Lamar very different. But that's a conversation for another day. The old, well, what if this happened, then this would have happened. Then we talk about this guy a different way. I think my number two on this, a guy who up until recently hasn't had a great wide receiver, I'm going to go with Josh Allen. Josh Allen right now, I mean, it was Christmas to get DJ Moore, and this isn't even the great DJ Moore. This is, what is DJ Moore, 29, 30 years old, 30 age season? I think DJ Moore comes in at the right time because that offense was, from a passing standpoint, even with Superman, throwing to Khalil Shakir and Keon Coleman and a bunch of nobodies up there in Buffalo. Thank God they had James Cook, who's an elite running back. But that defense wasn't very, it was the worst rush defense in the National Football League. Only the Giants gave up more explosive runs, I think, than the Buffalo Bills last year. So Josh Allen had to be Superman, whether it was with his arm or his legs, kind of like Lamar. Josh Allen had to carry the weight of the Buffalo Bills. And let's be honest here. Going back to the if Mark Andrews catches that ball in the end zone 2 years ago in the playoff game. If Sean McDermott knows how to defend the Kansas City Chiefs for 13 seconds, then things are very different in the world of Josh Allen, in the ecosystem around Josh Allen. We're looking at him very differently. Yeah, Josh Allen won an MVP. Yeah, Josh Allen wins a lot of football games. Yeah, Josh Allen and the Bills are in the playoffs. But when have we seen Josh Allen get big wins in the playoffs? Really, we haven't. You know, I heard somebody on the air, I think I was watching Fox Sports, and I think it was Nick Wright, and he said, he's the greatest wild card quarterback in the history of the NFL. And I don't know if that's a compliment. Like, it kind of is, because Josh Allen gives you great effort in the wild card games. But then it's the rest of the playoffs where you don't see Josh Allen really, really win. And again, wins are not quarterback stats, but you want to see him get to that next game, get to that next level. I think if, even if you're not a Buffalo Bills fan, aren't we all kind of rooting for Josh Allen a little bit? Like, don't you want to see, like, I root for greatness. And the guy that's going to be number one on my list here in a second is one of the all-time greats, and I root for him. But I root for Josh Allen. If the Packers are not in it, I root for greatness. Unless it's the Bears, Vikings, or Lions. Then I don't want to see any greatness. Then I definitely don't. Mike Wickett in for Lynell Willingham here on Westwood One Sports. And the question on the table, would love to have you jump in. Which NFL quarterback has to carry the most weight because the rest of the supporting cast isn't so great? 310-840-4910. 310-840-4910. Number one, I think, is pretty easy. It's Patrick Mahomes. The greatness of Patrick Mahomes. You know, a week and a half ago on my weekend show, we were discussing whether or not Patrick Mahomes, in your mind, was still an elite quarterback in the National Football League. Because if you look at his numbers, I think last year he was the 23rd highest rated quarterback in the NFL, or 22nd. The year before that, he was about 16th or 17th. He's not an MVP candidate anymore. He's not throwing for 5,000 yards and 50 touchdowns. And is that on him? Or is that because he has to carry all the weight in the world on his back? I mean, is Rashee Rice a great wide receiver? I don't know. We've only seen him for a half a season lately. And the only other news I know about Rashee Rice is he's in jail a lot. Or he's busted or hanging out with police a lot. You know, the street racing thing. And then he tested positive for weed while he was on probation. Like, bro, use your head. You know, up until this year, they haven't had a really good running back since Isaiah Pacheco was a rookie. But Pacheco had the big injury a couple of years ago, never got back to 100%. They brought in Kareem Hunt. You know, they brought in all these other guys, and none of them have ever been at the level that Pacheco was his rookie season. As far as other pass catchers go, I mean, do you know, can you name the other pass catchers on the Chiefs? Xavier Worthy, first round bust so far. Shown flashes, and I know we're on 1600 or 1660 down in Kansas City, but your guy's been a bust. He's frail. He can get hit. When he does get hit, he doesn't get up real quick. Skinny guy. All the things we knew about Xavier Worthy. And then there's, you know, is that the other third wide receiver? Can you name the third wide receiver? Not the tight end, because we'll talk about old man here in a second. Tyquan Thornton is wide receiver 3. Now, you may have picked him up in a fantasy league, or you added him to your best ball team or whatever a year ago, and he'd be a good addition to your best ball team now, because Tyquan Thornton every third game catches a touchdown pass for you. But think about, that's the receiver group that Patrick Mahomes has to work with. And he, up until this year when they signed Kenneth Walker, he didn't have a running game. He had this version of Hollywood Brown was in there. Juju Smith-Schuster was there like 4 times. I think Marquez Valdez-Scantling was in there pissing off Chiefs fans, dropping the football a lot. You know, there's not been and the defense has been good, not great. Every time they get good, they get rid of one of their defensive backs. This year, they got rid of 2 defensive backs. You know, you like Chris Jones. Karloftis is nice. But the Chiefs defense hasn't scared anybody in a while. And that's why Patrick Mahomes, to me, has to carry the most weight of anybody in the National Football League on his back. And I know I mentioned I would talk about him, but old man Kelsey. Now, Kelsey, by the way, if you're a fantasy football player, was PPR tight end 3 last year. Do you know that? That's one of those where you wouldn't believe me if I didn't tell you that. You watch Kelsey play, he looks like he's running in mud. But they brought him back for another year. He's now a married man. They brought back Eric Bieniemy. The offense is supposed to change. We all know it runs through Andy Reid. But that's not a team with a lot of sexy playmakers there for Patrick Mahomes. So he's got to be good. He's got to be great. He's got to be MVP Pat if the Chiefs are going to have any chance of getting to the Super Bowl again. Because they just don't have a lot of other talent. High-end talent. high-end not-in-jail talent. High-end not 35-year-old tight-end talent. 310-840-4910. Your call's coming up on the other side. Which NFL quarterback has to carry the most weight? I got my top three. It's Lamar at three, Josh Allen two, Patrick Mahomes number one. What do you say? 310-840-4910. We'll get to your calls. Also, man, the ego stroke the NBA commissioner has given LeBron. Oh, my gosh. We'll talk about it coming up on the other side. Mike Wickett in for Lionel Willingham here on Westwood One Sports.
0: Preseason games start in just a few weeks, kicking off with a Hall of Fame game from Canton. Panthers, Cardinals, and we've got the game from your home of the NFL. Westwood One Sports.
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1: What's going on? In for Linnell Willingham. My name is Mike Wickett. Follow me at Mike Wickett. Instagram, TikTok, Facebook, Twitter, and Threads. There's two T's. Thanks for letting me be a part of your, Monday night into Tuesday morning. It is my first time. I've been in radio for a very long time. This is my 27th, going on 28th year in radio. And I have done all sorts of shifts. I started out in Ann Arbor at the Big 1050 WTKA. I was on our affiliate up in Milwaukee, 1250 and 105.7, the Fan, for 9.5 years. I was down in Kansas City. I did a little news talk, and I'm broadcasting it to you live from Des Moines, Iowa, West Des Moines, Iowa, where I did a rock morning show for 5 years before I was added to the Westwood One lineup. Fortunate to be here. Normally on weekends, Saturday nights and Sunday nights, getting the chance to fill in. So thanks for letting me be a part of your evening, whether you're on your way home from work or just getting started with work. Regardless, the phone line's always open, 310-840-4910. I believe tomorrow is a very big day in the world of sports. I believe our long national nightmare will come to an end tomorrow. We got through the NBA playoffs, the NBA offseason, NBA free agency, the trades. We're going to hear from Giannis coming up a little bit later on. We got through all that, right? We're good. We got through the World Cup. We got the soccer fandom is come and gone in the United States. More on that later as well. We got through all of that, right? We're good to go? Because now I think we're getting ready for LeBron to finally make his decision. I think finally we will get to LeBron James making his decision on his next or his final or whatever it is. I think finally we will get to the end of the saga that is LeBron post the L.A. Lakers. Hallelujah. I think we're finally going to get there. And if you're wondering why LeBron James has waited, I think LeBron has known where he's going to go, and I think LeBron has known for a while. But LeBron loves one thing. Well, he loves a couple of things, I'm sure. But there's one thing we know that LeBron James really, really likes, and that's attention. And every show, from Drake here on Westwood One, from Drake C. Toll to Black and Abdallah, to the Pimp in the Box, Jim Rome, to You Better, You Bet, all the shows here on Westwood One, and all the talking heads, including myself, we've all been waiting for LeBron James to make this decision. And we're all talking about waiting for LeBron James to make this decision. And LeBron is eating that up. He is loving it that everyone's paying attention to him. So you got that factor. Feeding into that, comments from NBA Commissioner Adam Silver. You could not stroke the ego of LeBron James more than basically telling him that the entire NBA, all 32 teams and their 82-game schedules, hinge on LeBron James making a statement and telling us where he's going to play.
2: So I would like him to make his announcement already so we can finish the schedule, because as you might imagine, the teams are calling us, the networks are calling us, and everybody wants to lock in the schedule. It will influence how we set the schedule, opening week, Christmas Day, etc. So I need him to make a decision, but the direct answer is I have no inside information.
1: There is not a response from Adam Silver that could feed that ego more then we're waiting on you so we can tell everyone else. Like, LeBron now LeBron already had control of a lot. He and his agent, Rich Paul. Already Rich Paul, one of the most powerful agents in the NBA. And now you're basically saying to Rich Paul and LeBron James, this league is basically under your thumb. Whatever you want to do, man, whenever you're ready, we're waiting.
2: So I would like him to make his announcement already.
1: I think we all would like him to make his announcement already. I think we're all pretty much on the same page there, Mr. Silver. We would all appreciate LeBron James making his decision sooner rather than later. Now, where is LeBron going to go? That's what we're all waiting on, right? So we get LeBron loving the attention. We get LeBron being told the league is waiting on you, so you have the control of the league. And then there's the other reason why I don't think we've heard LeBron make the announcement, and we will tomorrow. As mentioned, we're through free agency. We're past the draft. We just got done with the biggest sporting event on earth. And now we're all sort of in this doldrum, this dry period in the sports calendar. Yeah, we got ACC Media Days last week. SEC Media Days are going on this week. Big Ten Media Days are going on next week. Talking season in college football is here. But there's nothing else really going on. I know, baseball fan, you're like, but baseball. Baseball doesn't carry the weight until we get to October. That football does, that the World Cup does. LeBron's got this window right now before NFL training camps really open up, where he can make his decision, he can announce it to the world, and everyone will be paying attention. Not that LeBron James in his alleged final year, where he's going to go around with a camera crew, wouldn't be top of the fold news. Number one headline on your favorite sports website's news. Wouldn't be topic A, as they say in this industry. But when there's literally nothing else going on, that's when LeBron's going to strike. And I said this on Saturday night, and I said this last night, and I'll say it again today. LeBron's decision will come down Tuesday morning at 9:54. There's my dart throw. 9:54, we'll get the announcement. And will it be Cleveland? Will it be Philly? Will it be Miami?

0: it was Cleveland. Okay? It's a nice bow. It's a nice story. I know if you're listening to us in the state of Ohio, you want your guy back, and I understand that. And I respect that. But you're not winning a title with James Harden. Okay? From a must-see, like, I gotta watch that team play. James Harden, Donovan Mitchell, the two big dudes in the middle, and then LeBron. Like, they're going to win games. It's not sexy. It doesn't draw me in. So I got that at number five. Number four is Miami. I mean, maybe they'll fit, mend the fences and fix things, because when LeBron left Miami, it was kind of nasty. I mean, it'll be cool to watch LeBron throw 400 lobs to Bam and Giannis every single night. Like, that's kind of cool. But that team's not going to win a lot of basketball games this year. I think at best, Miami's the fourth or fifth best team with LeBron in the East. Maybe fourth, they can host a playoff series. You know, you got the Knicks and those Cavs. They're still, again, Cavs are going to win a lot of games. Got those Knicks, got those Cavs. Philadelphia, who we're going to talk about in a second. Boston, I don't know what Detroit's doing. I have no idea what the Pistons are doing. So number four for me would be the Miami Heat. Number three would be Philadelphia. I believe if LeBron went to Philadelphia to go with Jaylen Brown and Tyrese Maxey and VJ Edgecombe and Joel Embiid, that's the best team. That's got the highest ceiling. That's the team I think that has the best chance of coming out of the East, dethroning the world champion Knicks and going up against Wemby or SGA next year in the finals. That would be fun to watch. But it's not my top two destinations for LeBron James. My number two destination for LeBron, my second favorite, would be a place where I just think he has no chance of going, and that's Minnesota. To our friends in the Twin Cities, hello. I think it would be really cool, because they got a superstar in there right now in Anthony Edwards. They got a superstar in Ant who needs just a little push to get over, like in wrestling terms. You know how it is. If you're a wrestling fan, you know when there's somebody who gets a face, who puts a face over. Stone Cold did that. Ric Flair did that. You know, all the greats, they help out the guys who are coming, who are making that push. And I love Ant's game. Ant's one of the top five or six players in the NBA. He's got a great attitude, a great smile. You could see him as the face of the NBA. But he plays in Minnesota. And he had to play with Julius Randle for the last few years, which is kind of like Western Conference James Harden. You just know they're not going to show up big in big-time games. And Rudy Gobert is a liability on offense, but he's a great rim protector. But if LeBron's there with LaMelo and Ant, that's a fun game. It's a fun team. It's a fun offense. And maybe LeBron is enough to get the Timberwolves up that ladder. I don't think they'll have much for the Spurs or the Thunder in the West, but maybe I'm wrong about that. So that's my number two. But the number one destination is the Golden State Warriors, right? Like, don't you want to see that? Don't you want to see old man ball? Don't you want to see a whole bunch of old guys playing basketball together? LeBron and Steph and Draymond, and maybe they bring in Anthony Davis. And they get them to, like, do a reality series where all the old guys are living in the same group home and they're all going to, like, old people things and they all take the bus to go play bingo together. And then they show them and they're all playing bridge. Like, I could see, like, a 1980s sitcom theme song going on. And they load manage the hell out of the Golden State Warriors. And then when we get to April and we get to the playoffs, all those old guys are rested. And then they're basketball savvy. I think their rested old legs, their basketball knowledge, their experience could take them to a Western Conference final. I think that would be the most fun. Now, if you've heard Rich Paul's agent, I'm sorry, LeBron James' agent, excuse me, Rich Paul, he was on Max Kellerman's podcast again. And was asked what the NBA would do. Because, again, we know Adam Silver is waiting to release the schedule. This is what Rich Paul had to say about what the NBA would have to do to get LeBron to go to Golden State.
1: First of all, you notice the NBA schedule is not out yet. Why isn't it out yet?
2: Because LeBron hasn't made his decision yet.
1: You said that. I didn't.

0: He has. He just hasn't told anyone. Or maybe he has. I just don't know about it.
1: You also said that, and I did. The NBA will have to give them 60 nationally televised games.
0: You think they get 60?
1: No. I mean, I'm being sarcastic, but...
0: How many?
1: At least half.
0: 40 nationally televised games.
1: If not more.
2: 40 nationally televised games. 40. Now, I'll be honest. If I get 40 more games of LeBron playing with Steph and Draymond, maybe Anthony Davis or Jimmy Butler or whatever they do, I'm going to watch a lot of those games. Wouldn't you love to watch Michael Jordan play for 5 more games or 10 more games? Wouldn't you love to see Kobe play 5 more times? Or Charles Barkley, or whoever your era of basketball was when you were growing up. I'm 45 years old. So I grew up in the 80s and the 90s and Mike's Bulls, even though I was in Detroit. That's where I was from, and I was watching Mike's Bulls, hating Chicago, but respecting the hell out of Michael Jordan. Wouldn't you want to watch your favorite player, whether it was maybe Isaiah Thomas of the Pistons, or it was Hakeem Olajuwon of the Rockets? Like, wouldn't you... If you know this is your last chance to see LeBron James, one of the greats, and again, I don't care if you think he's the greatest, second greatest, third place, one of the greatest players of all time, you only get 40 more games of him on TV before the playoffs, you're going to watch a lot of those games. And that's what the NBA wants. Coming up, more demands from Rich Paul, which I think are hilarious. And I want to bring up a story that happened to me over the weekend and see if you can relate to it. We'll talk about that a little bit later on in the show as well. About your childhood memories, all right? We're going to get deep. Don't worry. Mike Wickett in for Linnell Willingham here on Westwood One Sports. The craziest demand from LeBron's agent, Rich Paul. Next, you're on Westwood One Sports Night.
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1: Filling in for Linnell Willingham, thanks for hanging wherever you are all across this country. 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Also, that free Westwood One Sports app, 310-840-4910. Talking about LeBron and the watch we are all on. I believe he makes his decision tomorrow. I have no inside information other than he was waiting for the World Cup to be done. That way, all the attention before camps open up in the National Football League can be, he's got all the attention on him right now. Also, speaking of the NFL, we were asking you earlier, which NFL quarterback has to carry the most load, has the most on their back, based on the rest of that lineup, the rest of that roster? 310-840-4910. We'll get to the rest of Rich Paul's comments. But let's go to Chance in Alabama, who's been hanging on for a while. Appreciate you, Chance. Welcome to Westwood One.
2: Hey, I appreciate it, man. For me, it's no doubt it's Josh Allen. His defenses have not been up to par the last couple of years. They've been 11th last year in total defense and 21st. And, I mean, most people cannot even name one receiver on his team.
1: I mean, now they can, Chance, because he's got DJ Moore. But before Khalil Shakir could walk into your house wearing a Khalil Shakir jersey, and most people wouldn't know who Khalil Shakir was.
2: Agreed. His best weapon is his offensive line. He does have a darn good top five offensive line. But, man, if he does, if he isn't Superman, that team ain't doing nothing. I mean, without Josh Allen, I believe they're picking probably in the top 10 of the draft the past few years since Diggs left specifically. I mean, Baltimore's close, but I just, he has to put on the cape. He
1: all
2: has
1: the
2: to
1: time.
2: Play darn near per, he
1: all
2: has
1: the
2: to
1: time.
2: Play darn near perfect football, and he has to hope his receivers don't drop the ball or get it ripped out of their hands after he throws a dime and a guy, and the guy lands on his back like against Denver last year.
1: The only reason, Chance, thanks for the call, man. The only reason I have Allen at two and Mahomes at one is because Mahomes, up until this point, had no running game, and James Cook has been one of the best running backs in football the last 2 years. It's the only reason I put him below Mahomes. But there's nothing wrong with you having the guy I got at two as number one for carrying the most weight. Thanks for calling, man. 310-840-4910. Again, which quarterback has to carry the most load in the NFL? I got Mahomes 1, Allen 2, Lamar 3. Chance is going with Superman in Buffalo as his number 1. What about Austin in Sacramento? Austin, thanks for calling, man. You're on Westwood One Sports.
3: What's happening, brother? I appreciate you having the line for me. I really agree with your 1, 2, 3. And Patrick Mahomes, I think it's obvious to me that he's definitely number 1. But I really want to give an honorable mention to Joe Burrow. And it's hard because he does have phenomenal receivers, but this guy has to score 40 points for his team to even have a chance, game in and game out.
1: Yeah.
3: And I know he can't play defense, too, but up until recently, he had an abysmal offensive line, too. So he gets the ball out because he can get through his 1 through 4, 1 through 5 progressions within 3 seconds. So he's an elite quarterback, but if he had a better offensive line and his defense could hold him to 30 points, he'd probably win 10 games a season. So anyhow, I appreciate you having this line for me, brother. I appreciate you, and have a great evening.
1: You too. Thanks, Austin. 310-840-4910. I would put Burrow in that next, maybe that next tier of court, because, again, he's throwing to Ja'Marr Chase, and he's throwing to T. Higgins. Like, I don't know if there's a, other than Pickens and Lamb in Dallas, I don't think there's a better 1-2 wide receiver combo in the National Football League. Like, who's better? Who's got a better top two wide receiver set than Joe Burrow's got? It's tough to come up with anybody that's anywhere close to what the Bengals have. So that's why I don't put him in that. Because, again, Mahomes is throwing to one-legged Rashee Rice and 70-year-old Travis Kelce with nobody in the backfield. Josh Allen's throwing to Keon Coleman and Khalil Shakir. Now, he's got James Cook in the backfield, all right? But his defense also wet toilet paper trying to stop the run last year. So was Cincinnati. So I would, the other guy I would put in this conversation is a guy that everyone is waiting to take that next step. I heard someone say they're waiting for him to have a breakout year. The guy's thrown for a million yards and a million touchdowns. It's Justin Herbert. You know, that defense has been pretty dang good with Derwin James and, of course, Jesse Minter got the Baltimore job. So that defense has been really good. But, man, last year when you lost, when Herbert lost both tackles, like imagine trying to have success when you lose Rashawn Slater and Joe Alt. You lost Rashawn Slater during training camp, and you lose Joe Alt before October. I mean, if you're looking at a reason why the Los Angeles Chargers offense took a step back, like you probably spent a high fantasy pick on Ladd McConkey. Well, the fact that Ladd McConkey couldn't get more than four steps off the offensive line when running a route before pressure got to Herbert and he had to get rid of the football. That's why football is the ultimate team game. McConkey was so good as a rookie. Slater was healthy. Alt was healthy. That offensive line was healthy. And he was one of the, you know, top 12 fantasy receivers, meaning he had a lot of production his rookie season. It was sophomore season. They lose both tackles. The offensive line affects the quarterback. The quarterback's time to throw affects the wide receivers, the wide receiver. Like, it all works together. You know, you go to Vegas, the Raiders. Ashton Giante is going to be a stud in the National Football League, okay? I don't even think he had a bad rookie season. So many people were down on him. He had 1,300 total yards, 50 catches, and 5 touchdowns. And that Raider offensive line was literally the worst offensive line I've ever seen in my life. And I'm 45 years old. I've watched a lot of bad offensive lines. Giante had, I believe this stat is accurate, if not close. Of all the running backs in the last, 15 years, Ashton Giante had the fewest yards before contact, or the fourth fewest yards before contact, because that offensive line was absolutely horrendous. His offensive coordinator was Chip Kelly, okay? And that they fired Chip Kelly into the season. Chip Kelly's not an NFL offensive coordinator, okay? His gimmicky stuff works in college. We all know that. But Giante behind a terrible offensive line with that brutal. And he's still at 1,300 yards and 50 catches and 5 touchdowns. And that's why I don't think Geno Smith was as bad as Geno Smith was last year. I think Geno Smith is better than that. I don't think Geno Smith's a top 10 quarterback. Don't get me wrong. But I think Geno Smith is better than what we saw in Vegas. Again, the NFL, man, football, whatever level you're on, you're watching high school, college, whatever, it's all a team game. And that's why this conversation is relevant to the rest of the roster, the skill positions, the defense, the offensive line. I think Mahomes, his offensive line hasn't been great in a while. I think Mahomes has a very weak group of wide receivers. I think Mahomes has a senior citizen at tight end. I think Mahomes has had bad running backs. I think Mahomes had an average defense. And they just got rid of their top two corners in this offseason. Mahomes has to play at an MVP level if they're going to win the AFC West, if they're going to get to the playoffs. Mahomes can't be average. He's been average the last 2 years. And I know the Chiefs were in the Super Bowl 2 years ago. But it wasn't like Mahomes was having an MVP year, man. And then what happened last year? Every time you watch Kansas City play last year, every single time. Oh, that doesn't look right. Oh, that doesn't look right. Oh, what's wrong with Mahomes? They'd play a bad team. Like, they played Baltimore. And Baltimore's defense last year was atrocious. And he lit them up for 4 TDs. And you're like, all right, Mahomes is back. Mahomes is back. And what happened? Well, Mahomes got brought back down to earth the next week where they would play Denver. They would play the Chargers or whatever it was. Brett Veach, I think, is a good GM, but he has not surrounded the Kansas City Chiefs, hasn't surrounded his quarterback with a ton of talent. Maybe adding Kenneth Walker is the key to a lot more play action, a lot more stuff that's easy for Mahomes because he has to work his ass off just to get first downs with the limited playmakers that he's got on that roster. 310-840-4910 if you want to jump in. Which quarterback has to carry the most and shoulder the most load in the NFL? Also wrapping up our conversation here about Rich Paul, LeBron's agent, and some of the demands that he's got for LeBron to go anywhere. I already told you heard about Rich Paul on Max Kellerman's podcast talking about going to need 40 games, nationally televised games, when the NBA schedule comes out. And Adam Silver is waiting to release the NBA schedule. There's some other stuff from Rich Paul. This is one of my favorites, by the way.
4: You also got to have two different hotels, because you got to have a Fugazi hotel that you park the fake buses in front of.
5: And then you have to have where the players don't get harassed.
1: Okay, okay. You had me at the 40 games. You had me with the whiteboard. Remember the Rich Paul whiteboard a couple of weeks ago? Bro, come on.
4: You also got to have two different hotels.
1: This is not the Beatles in the 1960s, okay? This is LeBron James going to maybe the Cleveland Cavaliers or the Golden State Warriors. And let me tell you something. If LeBron goes to the Warriors, which is what this is specifically about, and teams up with Steph Curry and Draymond Green and maybe Anthony Davis, this ain't the dream team in Barcelona, okay? When people were going crazy for Mike and for Chuck and for Karl Malone and Patrick Ewing and Larry Legend, because those, they were global icons going to little old Barcelona in an era where the NBA was on its rise, and Mike made it a global game, and they were getting mobbed. It is 2026. We know what to do with NBA teams and rosters, okay? When the Warriors go to Detroit, if this team of Golden State Warriors goes to Detroit to play the Pistons, you're not going to need a fake hotel outside of the team hotel in Detroit. There aren't going to be a bunch of Pistons fans. There will be some, but there's not going to be hundreds of fans lined up to get a glimpse of LeBron and Steph. All right, when the Warriors play at the Mavericks, you're not going to see everybody all around the metro in Dallas lined up 10 people deep, 150 people wide to get a glimpse. This isn't the Beatles, all right? This isn't waiting to go on the Ed Sullivan Show back in the 1960s, coming over from Liverpool, all right? You're an NBA team. Relax, Rich Paul. I liked you at the We Need 40 Games on TV because as a LeBron fan, I want to watch LeBron as much as I can. But I don't need you to tell me that we need a Beatles-esque fake hotel to get LeBron James to play with Steph Curry and Draymond. It's ridiculous. It's absolutely ridiculous. All right, coming up. When did the SEC become the conference of whiners? I'll explain next. Mike Wickett in for Linnell Willingham here on Westwood One Sports.
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18: 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It appears by its own numbers, the U.S. government seems insolvent. 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
1: Hanging out in for Linnell Willingham. Hopefully you're having a good Monday night into Tuesday morning, wherever you are. Thanks for hanging. Appreciate it. Our board operator, Oliver Scheck. Oliver, we're in a tornado watch here where I'm broadcasting live from in Des Moines. So if you hear a bunch of people entering my studio, it's because of my wife brought the three kids in if there's a tornado siren. Just giving you a heads up, all right? No problem. I don't know if Linnell has to worry about that in D.C. too much. I don't know if Josh Graham has to worry about that when he is on the air from North Carolina. But here in Des Moines, that's part of the thing. That's a thing we got going on here in Iowa. So, again, if you hear some people open the door, just kind of hang out in my basement studio, it's my kids, my wife and my three kids, who should be asleep right now, as a matter of fact. The phone number is always 310-840-4910, 310-840-4910. So we're in the middle of talking season right now, right? We had Big 12 media days a couple weeks ago. We had ACC media days a week ago, which we're going to get to some incredible sound from Dabo Swinney. To our listeners in South Carolina, your guy, man, I don't know. I don't know what's going on with that guy. We'll do that coming up. Next week is Big Ten Media Days, and today was the first day of SEC Media Days. And maybe somebody has to tell me the right answer to this. But when did the SEC become the conference of whiners? Like, you were the dominant conference for so long. I'm 45 years old. Up until the last 3 years, college football kind of ran through the SEC. You know, the Big Ten would have a team. Once in a while, Ohio State was good or whatever. Maybe you get a Notre Dame in the national championship game before the Pac-10 died, the Pac-12 died. You had a Pac-12 team or whatever get there. They were like, maybe this is the year for Lincoln Riley. Up until then, up until NIL, up until the transfer portal and the Wild West that is college football right now, I'll admit it, I'm a Big Ten guy, but the dominant college football conference was the SEC. And I also personally believe that the dirtiest college football conference was the SEC. But something changed 3 years ago. Maybe 4 years ago, it began when NIL became a thing. And the transfer portal became the craziness that it is right now. And the SEC really doesn't like that somebody else is now the big fish. There's a new big dog out there, and it's called the Big Ten. And really, the SEC hasn't had anybody to battle the Big Ten. Like last year, it was Indiana going a full NFL schedule, 16-0. And who do they meet? Not an ACC team in the national championship. We got three straight Big Ten champions who have gone on to win the national championship in Michigan, in Ohio State, and then Indiana. Like, I don't get it. So now that the playing field is maybe not level, or now the scale is tipping one way, now you got the SEC and their commissioner, Greg Sankey. And this has been going on for a while, but now we're at Big Ten Media Days and they're speaking about it. They're threatening to leave the NCAA and go start their own thing.
2: They're real. People have talked about that. They've opined about the frustrations that bring them to the point of saying we should look at something significantly different. I do not believe that is a leverage point. I think that's just honest communication. But I also know the pride with which I spoke of 13 national championships, and there is meaning and value. And I do think a national expectation that we participate in a national organization. But that national organization must function in a healthy manner. Otherwise, that simmering will continue.
1: So they're talking about actually leaving the NCAA for two main reasons: money and control. There's a bunch of lawsuits out there. There's current NCAA rules that are leading to expensive legal battles over athlete pay and the idea of back pay. The SEC doesn't like that. I'll tell you, I kind of agree with them being worried about this idea that Congress, the United States Congress, is proposing laws to level things, and they don't like that. College leaders have spent years begging Congress to pass a federal law to regulate player pay. But there's a bipartisan bill in the Senate to protect college sports, the Protect College Sports Act. The SEC and the Big Ten, by the way, don't like this. Trying to level things out, kind of cap things. You know, the big dogs like being the big dogs, man. It's like, you know, you want to tag, you know, why are rich people getting richer? Because rich people like being rich, and rich people like getting richer, and millionaires like becoming billionaires, and billionaires like becoming multi-billionaires and becoming a trillionaire. Like, they like doing that. And there's this whole idea the SEC believes it is the premier elite entity that has outgrown the NCAA's sluggish, one-size-fits-all governing body, governing model. Sankey says the SEC already regulates itself more aggressively than any other conference. And if Congress and the NCAA cannot deliver a, quote, clean, durable, and national standard, the SEC is prepared to build its own independent super league structure to look out for its own massive financial interests. I will agree with the Big Ten, and I will agree with the SEC on this. We don't need Congress to get involved. Have you watched Congress? Have you seen what Congress is doing? Like, are you serious? If there's one thing we don't need more in sports, specifically in college sports, it's Washington, D.C. getting involved. We just do not need that. I don't know if it's true. I don't know if it's real. I've seen Greg McElroy on a podcast say, no, it's not real. You get some other reporters saying it's very, very real. Look, I think the SEC is upset. Because all of a sudden, now that, you know, those $100 handshakes that used to go under the table and those bags of cash in the SEC that are now on the table, there's bigger bags of cash. The transfer portal used to get those 4- and 5-star kids and bank them at Alabama and Georgia and Auburn and all those other big-time schools, LSU and Tennessee. And those 4- and 5-star kids, they wouldn't leave. They couldn't leave. Because before the transfer portal changes, if you left, you had to sit out. They could limit where you could go. Now there's no rules. Now that 4-star kid that went to Alabama that maybe he didn't get the playing time because there's five other 4- and 5-star kids playing wide receiver or playing tackle or playing running back. Well, now he can go somewhere else like Indiana or Michigan, or he can go anywhere else he wants. And no longer is the SEC, you know, no longer does the SEC the only conference out there that can put together big-time compensation packages to get these kids to go. I mean, these kids are getting fed money in high school. These kids are getting fed money to go to these colleges. And no longer can the SEC put up boundaries and say, all right, come on into LSU. Oh, you're not happy at LSU? Too bad. Oh, you're not happy at Alabama? Too bad. No, that's not the rule anymore. And that's what I think the bottom line is. The SEC was so confident and so happy being the biggest fish in the world of college football, which is really what drives the revenue at all of these schools. It's football. Yeah, the NCAA tournament's nice, but it's the SEC TV package, the Big Ten network, the Big Ten media package with ESPN. That's what drives the funding for all of these schools. And now all of a sudden, the SEC can't win every national championship, and the Indiana Hoosiers are able to win national championships. And that's rubbing them the wrong way. And it's not just, you know, Greg Sankey, the commissioner of the conference. I mean, you got guys whining about everything at SEC media days. Like, take, for example, Eli Drinkwitz. Eli Drinkwitz, the head coach of the Missouri Tigers. He got on the microphone today. You know one of the things he complained about? the playoff.
3: We have a lot of complaints, whether we're talking about 68.
1: Just the first couple of words there. What's going on with the SEC? I thought it meant more, not we can cry more.
3: We have a lot of complaints. Whether we're talking about 68 teams in the NCAA basketball tournament, we're complaining about the committee. Last year, we complained about the committee selections. I mean, we produced all kinds of stats and handed them out about why the SEC was so good. Well, the problem is we have a human committee that has no standard set of structure of how they're going to select. They're all human beings. They all have implicit bias. So now we're going to go from 7 to 11, and we think that's going to solve the problem. Until we figure out what exactly the standards are, I don't think that's good.
1: All of a sudden, now that the SEC isn't winning national championships, and the SEC isn't the dominant conference, now Eli Drinkwitz has a real issue with the playoff selection committee?
3: I think we should go back and try to find more ways to include teams. How do we get more people involved? Because that's better for the players. That's better for the player experience to have more people involved in the potential to play for a championship. And it's better for the fan bases. I think we all would agree that the four college football playoff games at home campuses was a huge win for college football. We need to expand that opportunity, that energy and excitement.
1: More ways to include more teams. Do you know the last thing I want as a college football fan is a college football expansion? We don't need this. I vehemently, and again, I know why all these coaches, there's one reason why all of these coaches want to expand the playoff. Money. Not money for the school, not conference pride. It's so Eli Drinkwitz can get the Missouri Tigers as one of the top 24 teams in college football into the college football playoff. So he can hit a bonus. So he can say, look, I got my team to the college football playoff. So that if he gets to maybe back-to-back college football playoffs, maybe Missouri wins a game, and then that next bigger job, bigger than Columbia, Missouri, becomes available, he has that on his resume, which then can get him what? A pay raise. That's the only number one reason. That is the number one reason why coaches want this thing expanded. Look, if the college football playoff was a 24-team playoff a year ago, the year where we had Indiana beat Miami, Iowa would have been in the college football playoff. I am in Iowa right now. I am 2 hours away from Iowa City. Did you watch Iowa play a single game last year? Odds are you didn't, okay? They get basically one nationally televised game every year. It's when they play against Iowa State. And maybe when they play against Ohio State or Michigan or whatever. Iowa was not a great football team last year, okay? With all due respect to Kirk Ferentz and the Hawks, okay, I got family that's on both sides of the Iowa and Iowa State rivalry. Iowa should not have been in the college football playoff, but that's what a 24-team college football playoff will look like. And it gets more money for Kirk Ferentz or Eli Drinkwitz or any of these guys whose teams don't deserve to be there. Hell, I don't like 12, but I'll take it. Now, as a consumer of college football, I like more football, so I will watch. But don't go here, get over here and tell me that it's fair, it's more fair for the kids to expand this thing to 24. Because what's next? 36? What's after that? 48? When are you going to start this thing? When are you going to end this thing? I mean, Indiana played 16 games last year. When I was growing up, I know back in my day, a college football season was 10 or 11 games. Maybe 12 when the conference championship games became a thing, and then your bowl game. Now, not every team played 16 last year. It was just Indiana. I don't remember Miami's record. But these, what are they going to play, 21 games? You're going to get a couple of teams. Like, what happened to player safety? These are kids. Oh, just you cut the conference championship game. So what if we're going to go to 48 teams at some point? We're going to kill these kids. We're talking about some of them are 19 years old. and you're having them play full NFL schedules? So what? So Eli Drinkwitz can get more money?
3: We have a lot of complaints, whether we're talking about 68 teams in the NCAA basketball tournament.
1: We don't need 68 teams. We don't definitely need 76 teams in the NCAA tournament. That's a complete joke. That's ridiculous. And yet here we are. We get coaches who want more teams in the college football playoff because they want to lie to you. They want to tell you it's great for the game and it's great for the players. No, it's so the coach can hit a bonus. It's so the coach can add it to his resume. And Missouri is no, but with all due respect, I've got friends down in Mizzou. Missouri is not a final destination for anybody in the coaching ranks. Drinkwitz wants to be the next head coach at fill in the blank. Maybe Dabo leaves Clemson, and he wants that gig or whatever. But he's got to get to the college football playoff to get it, and that's why he wants it expanded. When did the SEC become the conference of whiners? Oh, we don't like the way things are going. We're going to secede. How'd that work out for you the last time? The South? Oh, we need to get more teams in the playoff. No, you don't. All right? You play 12 games in the regular season. If you're 7-5, you don't belong in the college football playoff. More from SEC Media Days, and actually a really fun story. John Mateer, the Oklahoma quarterback, he's a Heisman candidate. He was fantastic last year, had the hand injury for the Sooners. His team made it to the playoffs but got bounced. You're going to love, especially if you're an old head, you're going to love which former quarterback who's in the NFL, in Canton, in the Pro Football Hall of Fame, which quarterback does Mateer study? Whose film? I'll tell you about it coming up next. In for Linnell Willingham, I'm Mike Wickett here on Westwood One Sports.
0: It's a big week for NFL fans. Training camps are kicking off. The Panthers and Cardinals get things started Wednesday. Then it's the Pats, Seahawks, and Bucks on Friday, followed by the Rams and Niners on Saturday. The pigskin is flying, and we're here for it. Westwood One Sports.
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1: Hanging out here on a Monday night into your Tuesday in for Linnell Willingham. I'm Mike Wickett. Thanks for hanging. Thanks for letting me be part of your night. Normally I'm on Saturday nights and Sunday nights here on Westwood One Sports, but when Linnell gave me the chance to fill in for him, I was like, hell yeah, I want to do it. First time I've done overnights in my 27-year radio career. So we're hanging out, having fun. You want to jump in, always have a line open for you. 310-840-4910, 310-840-4910. We are on YouTube, apparently, as well. I have this camera in front of me. I've not had a show streamed live on the Westwood One YouTube page. So hello, if you're watching. That's how ugly this face is. All right. Talking about SEC Media Days, we'll get to the ACC Media Days and some comments from Bill Belichick. Still weird to say. I'm sorry. Still very weird to say. Also, Dabo Swinney from Clemson. But I thought this was kind of neat. Like, I just spent a little while railing on the SEC as the conference of whiners. And I'm sure that people in the South love that. I still love you. I just think your conference doesn't like the fact that all of a sudden, you're not the big fish in college football anymore. The Big Ten has taken over. They've won the last three national championships. Ohio State, I believe, is going to be preseason number one. Georgia's going to be good. Bama, I think, will be good, although I don't know. Big guys aren't thrilled with your head coach down there. I know that. But I do love what I heard out of John Mateer. He's the quarterback for the Oklahoma Sooners. He's one of the preseason Heisman favorites. He was really good, dual-threat guy. Busted his hand for the Sooners last year, and kind of that kind of derailed a few things. Oklahoma got knocked out of the college football playoff. So Mateer spoke today at SEC Media Days, and I love this. Like, he was asked about quarterbacks that he's watching, gave some very normal answers to what film he's studying.
2: I watch a lot of quarterbacks, Brady, Rodgers. You just go watch. You love watching. I love watching good football.
1: Yeah, that's fine. That makes sense, Brady and Rodgers. But then he was asked specifically about who he watches. And if you're an old head, like I'm 45, if you're a little older than me, you're going to really like this answer.
2: I've actually been watching some Terry Bradshaw film. Y'all wouldn't believe it. Met up with him, saw him a couple days ago, and watching his film, he's great. And so being like him, he won four Super Bowls. So come on, you can win in games. Terry Bradshaw, not everybody knows about Terry Bradshaw. And I was looking back and... because I didn't know a lot. He's before my time, maybe a little bit. But you look, he's 4-for-4 Super Bowls, first overall pick. You go play, find somebody, play old school football. That's who I picked.
1: All right. A little lesson here from my friend John Mateer real quick. Terry Bradshaw did win four Super Bowls, okay? And Terry Bradshaw, two-time Super Bowl MVP. We all know that. He was an all-pro. One of the great quarterbacks in the history of the National Football League, right? Like, you would agree. But if I say something incorrect, you go ahead and call me 310-840-4910. But why did Pittsburgh win four Super Bowls in the 1970s? The Steel Curtain, okay? This is not in any way to knock the ability of one Terry Bradshaw. But let's be real here, all right? The Steelers won four Super Bowls. Yeah, Lynn Swann was great. Franco Harris, but it was Mean Joe Green and company that really carried. Like earlier, I was asking you, and we got some calls on this, about which quarterback in the NFL today or going into this season or the last few years or whatever, which NFL quarterback has to carry the load the most in the NFL? And for me, it's Mahomes. Could be Josh Allen. Lamar was those are my big three. They have to do the most with the least on their rosters. Terry Bradshaw was carried by arguably the greatest defense in the history of the National Football League, especially early in his career. And actually, to Mateer's point, you look at it, Bradshaw threw 212 touchdowns. It wasn't a real passing era, but he threw 212 touchdowns in his 13 years in the National Football League. He's a very good quarterback. Like, no one's knocking him. 212 touchdowns to 210 interceptions. Like, the thing I will tell you about Terry Bradshaw, if you're a young person, or maybe you're a fan of an NFL team that has a struggling young quarterback, or the first couple of years you're not sure if he's the guy. Terry Bradshaw was terrible, okay, for the first 4 or 5 years in his NFL career. Terry Bradshaw was awful to start, okay? His first year, 13 games, 6 touchdowns, 24 interceptions. That was as a rookie in 1970. And then it was 13 touchdowns, 22 interceptions in his second year. In his third year, it was 12 and 12 in 14 games. After that, it was 10 and 15. So think about that. Think about in today's NFL, if let's say it's Fernando Mendoza, who just went number one in the draft. Let's say Fernando Mendoza, and they wouldn't allow him to do this. They wouldn't allow his confidence to get shook like this. Maybe that speaks of the era we're in right now. But let's say Fernando Mendoza throws 6 touchdowns and 24 picks in his first year with the Las Vegas Raiders. Again, they wouldn't let him get to those numbers. They would bench him and he would be done for the year if it was 6 touchdowns and 18 picks. Okay? They wouldn't let him get to 24. But let's just say he did. Raider fans would be calling for Arch Manning. Okay? They would be ready to move on. But let's say the Raiders kept Mendoza, don't draft a quarterback in next year's quarterback-heavy draft. And he comes back and he throws 13 touchdowns.

0: allow, we don't give rope and leashes that long. Not only would Mendoza be gone if his touchdown interception ratio was 19-46, not only would Mendoza be gone, but you know Clint Kubiak would be gone. And the GM over there, I can't think of the GM's name, the GM of the Raiders. It's going to, Spytek, thank you. Spytek would be gone. Brady would be looking to sell his shares. They'd be looking for a new quarterback. They'd be looking for a new head coach. They'd be gone. But in that era, in the 1970s, we gave a lot longer leash than we do to quarterbacks right now. So, again, that's the difference between the 1970s and where we're at right now. Oklahoma's head coach was on the was at the microphone as well. And going back to the SEC being, for some reason, the conference of whiners, I'm not sure when that started. I do like what he had to say about playing in the SEC itself. Here's Brent Venables.
1: Each and every week is going to be a bloodbath, and we got to figure it out, play complementary football. You know, the most physical football teams win at the end of the day. That's what it's all about. There's no substitute for being physical. You know, for me, that aligns right with who I am. So our guys are, they understand, you know, what it takes to win in this league. Again, I'm not sure we're going to, again, hang our hats on any new slogans and whatnot, but I think we need to be built on the right things and rooted in the right things. And again, hard work, toughness, physicality, learning the value of punching back, because you're going to get punched. You know, you're going to get knocked on the ground, and how you respond ultimately decides on, you know, what kind of success you have.
0: Texas is favored to win the SEC, followed by Georgia, then Texas A&M, and then Bama at plus 850. LSU with Lane Kiffin down there as their new head coach at plus 900, and then Ole Miss at plus 950. Interesting. Interesting stuff coming out of SEC Media Days. We'll hit the ACC Media Days coming up in just a bit. But I want to flip it on you here. Again, Mike Wickett with you in for Linnell Willingham, and open this up for some calls. So I took my son fishing over the weekend. My son is six. His name is Miles. And he had asked me for a fishing pole. He had asked Santa for a fishing pole and a harmonica for Christmas. That's all he wanted. He got a bunch of other stuff because he's a kid. That's what we do. But I was like, we were like, okay, that's cool. And Santa brought him a fishing pole. It's actually a two-pack of fishing poles. And he was so excited. And in Iowa, you don't, I'm not the most outdoorsy kind of guy, okay? I've never hunted. I've never shot a gun. I've never shot a bow and arrow. I've gone fishing less than 10 times in my 45 years on this earth. I have no idea how to clean a fish. I don't want to sit in a wooden box covered in deer pee, hoping to get one to walk by. That's not my idea of fun. But the idea of taking my kid fishing, like the father-son, the bonding thing, like it was, I was all about it. And I'm not going to go ice fishing, but it's very cold when you open up your Christmas presents here in Iowa. So my son opens up the Christmas presents. He gets the fishing pole, and then we hang it up in the laundry room where there's a hook. And I kind of forgot about it. And I was driving around because my day job is I'm an Uber driver. That's what I do when I'm not filling in here on Westwood One Monday through Friday. And I was driving around and I was thinking, like, oh, man, I forgot to take my son Miles fishing. So I went home. I dropped my last person off. I came home and I got my fishing license here in Iowa. And my son came back in. I think he was at camp for something. And I said, hey, Miles, do you want to go fishing? I said, yeah, let's do it. I said, okay, here's what we're going to do on Saturday. This was last weekend. I said, on Saturday, we're going to wake up early and we're going to go fishing. And he was so excited. And so I got him up on Saturday morning and I took him to the fishing hole, like a park with a pier, a little thing you can walk around and, you know, you can fish. So we wake up early, we go get bait, we get night crawlers. He wants nothing to do with touching worms and putting them on a hook. So I'm like, all right. So he didn't want to use live bait on his fishing pole. He just wanted to use a lure. And I put a worm on mine and I threw it over the water. You could cast, but it was more of a drop it in the water kind of situation. And I caught a fish and he's sitting next to me and he was blown away by that. He's like, Dad, I want a worm on mine. And I said, okay. So I reeled my fish in and I took the hook out. He took a picture of it so I could show my wife because she wouldn't believe that I would ever catch a fish. And I was like, cool, I'll put one on. You want to do it? No, Dad, I don't want to put the worm on. Okay, fine. I'm not going to argue with you. You're six.

0: So I put the worm on, and he puts the pole in the water. And he's 6 years old, so he's very, the attention span, you know, the anxiousness. And every 10 seconds, he's pulling the pole out of the water, and he's checking the worm. He's making sure there's not a fish there. And I said, Miles, you have to leave the worm in the water. You have to leave it there. And so he leaves it there for 5 minutes, and wouldn't you know, a fish grabbed it, and he's got a bite, and he's reeling the thing in. I'm kind of helping him, like, raising the pole. He's reeling the thing in. And he caught this big fish, and I was like, Miles, come here. And I kind of leaned towards him with it, and he takes off running. He is gone. He is out of there. And I said, Miles, don't you want to take a picture with your first fish, the first fish you've ever caught? No. Right? I said, well, Miles, I got to document this, man. This is a big father-son thing. And there's other dads, and they're there with their kids, and everybody's fishing around, and they're watching. They're kind of chuckling. And finally, I get him to come over. He holds the fishing pole, and I kind of turn the camera, and, like, I'm kind of holding it. You can see the photo. Follow me on Twitter, Instagram, at Mike Wickett. Or you can see the picture of my son and I and his first fish. Very, very cool. And I'll never forget that moment of taking my son to his first fishing, you know, his first fishing timeout. So it got me to thinking, and I'd love to have you tell your story. Do you have that first memory? Maybe it's the first time you went fishing or the first time you went hunting with your parent. Maybe it was your mom. Maybe it was your dad. Maybe it was your first Little League game. Or I remember the first football game I watched with my dad. It was Giants-Eagles. It was just on TV on a Sunday. It's the first time I remember watching football with my dad. Well, what was, do you have that first memory you have with your dad, maybe your mom? Maybe your dad wasn't the one that took you out to go fishing, or maybe your dad wasn't around, whatever it is. 310-840-4910. 310-840-4910. That first memory you have as a kid of doing something with a parent. 310-840-4910. Because I hope my son Miles will tell that story about dad taking him fishing with the fishing pole that Santa brought him. I hope he tells the whole thing. All right? 310-840-4910. Want your calls coming up next. Mike Wickett in for Linnell Willingham. You're on Westwood One Sports.
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1: In for Lynell Willingham, Mike Wickett with you here on a Monday night into Tuesday morning. Phone number is always 310-840-4910. I just shared the story over the weekend. I took my son fishing for the first time, and I am not the most outdoorsy person on earth, but took my six-year-old son fishing. Caught a fish. I caught two. What's up? But I hope he remembers that. Like, I hope that's one of those memories that he has that he can think about when he's growing up, when I'm long gone. He can be like, I remember when my dad first took me to Waukee in Iowa. That's where I'm broadcasting from in Iowa. And hopefully he'll take that memory with him, you know? And so I'm asking you right now at 310-840-4910, do you have that first memory of that, you know, that you did something with your mom or your dad? Maybe it was fishing or hunting or Little League or whatever that thing was. Share your story, 310-840-4910. Love to hear it. Flute is in D.C. Flute, thanks for calling, man. You're on Westwood One Sports.
2: Hey, Mike, how you doing there?
1: I am well, man. I'm doing okay, man. Thanks for calling.
2: That's good, man. Taking a break from the Uber, man. Got you on air. That's where we need you right now, man. Hey, look here, man. My father, man, coming up in Washington, D.C. Now, it was a first for me, and it was the biggest first, you know, because I'm the youngest of three sons. And when you're the youngest, you know, you can't wait for till your turn, you know, but you just have to wait because you're the youngest of three sons, and I didn't have any sisters. So there's a lot of tradition, and things went on first. They were really important. And we had a piano in our dining room, and we're fortunate enough to have an organ, too. So my father would play the piano or organ, but when he played that piano, man, he was outstanding. He would play like a boogie-woogie, you know, I mean, he was mean. He lifted the windows up, and you could hear it throughout the community, too.
1: That's cool.
2: Or he would play the organ. Oh, our whole family, you know, all of us could get down, man. And then one day I played the organ. Now, my feet couldn't touch the pedals, but I would hit the high notes, and I played like the Sweet Georgia Brown that the Globetrotters came out on. And it was the first time that I ever played with my father, man. It was the greatest feeling, man. We went on for about an hour straight nonstop, just freestyling, you know. And, it wasn't just playing an organ with my father. I was playing with a World War II veteran. I was playing with my dad. I was playing with a man that worked in the federal government for 30 years as a social worker. You know, all that was together when I was playing that music with him. And I felt that I arrived. I have a purpose now here on earth, man. I'm going to be counted for now. And I know I hadn't started school yet, so I was probably about 4 years old. And we're talking like 1968, man. So
1: dude, that is really
2: thanks for taking
1: cool.
2: my call, man. I'm smiling just thinking about him, yeah.
1: See, there it is. Flute, thank you, man. Appreciate you. That's a cool story, man. Like, he had the chance to play the piano or the organ with his dad the first time, and he still remembers it. And that was in the 60s, he said. That's pretty awesome. 310-840-4910. Billy is in Dallas. Wanted to talk about Terry Bradshaw real quick. Go ahead, Billy. You're on the air.
3: Hey, how you doing, Mike? Man, it's good to hear from you, man. Look, I got a quick story about my dad, too.
1: Yeah, let me hear it. I'd love to hear it.
3: Hey, when I was about 15 years old, I'm 70 years old now. I'll be 70 in October. But when I was about 15 years old, I used to work during the summer, and I would always want to go work with my father, but he never would take me. So this one week, they needed some help. I would be, you know, pushing the wheelbarrow, making mortar and pushing it to him. And so one day, him and his buddy decided to play a joke on me. And I was, like I said, I was only 15 years old. And Mr. Alfred Cootie, I'll remember his name forever. The guy says, hey, little Brown, and that's my name, Benny Brown. So he says, little Brown, go down the back of that truck and get that brick stretcher. I said, okay, yeah. I ran over to the truck, and I was over there about 10 or 15 minutes. And them guys laughed for, I know, 25 minutes, man, while I looked for a brick stretcher.
1: A brick stretcher.
3: A brick stretcher, man. I mean, that was, my God, man. And then after about 10 or 15 minutes of me looking for that brick stretcher, they said, man, come here. And I said, what's, he told me, have you ever heard of a brick stretcher? I said, no. I said,
1: no.
3: I mean, that was just one of my stories. I thought I'd throw that in.
1: That's good. But that's not bad, man.
3: Yeah, man. But I was going to, the reason I called earlier was because you were talking about Bradshaw, and I don't know if you remember his third trip to the Super Bowl. You know, he really didn't get there by himself because that was a quarterback. His backup was a guy named Jefferson Street Joe Gilliam. And when Bradshaw got hurt, he got hurt about the fifth or sixth game of the season. And Joe Gilliam won 7 out of 9 games to get them in the playoffs. And then Bradshaw took over going into the playoffs, and then he went and won the Super Bowl. But I was saying that I don't think many people don't remember Joe Gilliam taking them there, because if it hadn't been for Joe Gilliam backing him up and winning 7 out of 9 games, I don't think he would have made that third Super Bowl.
1: Well, probably not. And again, he was pretty fortunate his entire career when he was healthy and hurt to have one of the great, if not the greatest, collection of defensive players ever, with all due respect to the 85 Bears or the 2000 Ravens. But the steel curtain was the steel curtain, man.
3: Yeah. That was a monster, man, I got to tell you, yeah. But I just wanted to throw that in, man, and you have a good night. Nice talking to you.
1: You as well, Billy. Thank you so much, man. That opens up a line for you, 310-840-4910. Talking about your first father-son story. I took my son fishing over the weekend. It was the first time he's ever gone. He caught a fish. If you want to see it, follow me on Twitter and Instagram, at Mike Wickett. There's two T's in Wickett. And I got the pictures up there. The camera angle, by the way, my father was like, Mike, Miles caught a huge fish. I said, well, Dad, the camera angle makes it. I'll just let him have it. Yeah, it's a gigantic fish. It's massive. He basically caught a shark. Andy is in West Virginia. Andy, thanks for calling, man. You're on Westwood One.
4: Hey, Mike. As far as it goes with your two T's, I don't know. But so we were fishing this little small creek, dude.
1: Yeah.
4: And first time ever fly fishing.
1: Okay.
4: I caught this huge brown trout. And by huge, I mean, you know, it was 10. It's like a 12-inch brown trout.
1: Right. Yeah.
4: And my dad tied his own flies. And, I mean, it was just it's a special occasion, brother.
1: Absolutely.
4: Really.
1: Yeah.
4: And when my dad passed away, I spread his ashes right down where I caught that trout.
1: I love that. I love that. Was it in West Virginia? Is it in your hometown?
4: Oh, yeah. So Hazleton, West Virginia. Shout out.
1: Shout out.
4: We're known for a federal prison.
1: Okay.
4: Yeah. All right. So, Whitey Ford. You know Whitey Ford?
1: Yeah, DMX. Whitey Ford's. Is that where he's from?
4: Whitey Ford, well, Boston, but he got killed in the prison right here in my hometown.
1: Oh, okay.
4: He got shanked or whatever. But DMX spent some time here, too.
1: Okay.
4: And, yeah, I mean, we're just a little town. And I love your show, brother.
1: Andy, thank you, man. Appreciate it. And I'm just sitting here keeping the seat warm for Linnell. He'll be back tomorrow night. But appreciate you getting in there. Just going to, you know, hopefully, and I'm going through this fatherhood thing for the first time, right? Like, I got three kids. And by the way, if you want to jump in, you can. I got time to squeeze in one or two more, 310-840-4910. I've got three kids. They are ages 6, 6, and 7. My oldest daughter is 7. We had her, and then we had the other two. We had twins 50 weeks later. I know you're probably doing math in your head. You're like, wait, you did what? There are 16 days of the year in January when my kids are all the same age. We had 3 4-year-olds. We had 3 5-year-olds. We've recently had 3 6-year-olds. The kids are now 6, 6, and 7. 6, 7. We will have 3 7-year-olds. And I can't imagine what having 3 15-year-olds is going to be like, much less having two of them be girls. But that's where we are. Every year in January for 16 days, we have three kids the same age. We glowingly referred to the first one as training wheels, but we don't call her that because that would send her right to therapy. So I'm going through this fatherhood thing, kind of with three kids all the same age. And like the two girls, I talk to my wife all the time. I said, I don't have any idea how to raise girls. It's like, you're going to be the one. Like, I'll help. I'll be there. But I don't know how to I'm not going to go bra shopping with my daughters. I don't know what to do there. I am terrified of buying a homecoming dress because I see what these girls wear now compared to what I was, you know, around in the 1990s. I'm hoping like pantsuits and turtlenecks make a big comeback. I'm hoping that happens when they're in their high school years 10 years from now. I doubt it. Probably not. Probably going to be even more revealing. So it's terrifying just to even think about that. So I told my wife, I'm like, you're going to have to be the one to have, you know, to buy those kinds of things. My son, I can teach to hit a baseball. I'm his T-ball coach. I'm his basketball coach. And like, that was kind of a cool first time thing. Like, come here, like holding up my son by the basket when he's, that was cool for me. That was really, really cool. I was pretty into that. So enjoy, I'm trying to enjoy all these moments. Everyone tells me that they go by really fast. They haven't. It feels like we've got about 7 years of having kids, of being parents. And that's kind of where we're at right now. That's it. Thanks to everybody who got in on those stories, man. That was really great. That was really, really cool. 310-840-4910 is the phone number. 310-840-4910. You know, there's been all these lists that have come out lately. Top quarterbacks, we're ranking the players 1 to 100. And before that, there's the hot seat list, which coaches are on the hot seat. Well, I decided in my head before the show that I would combine those two lists, hot seat and quarterbacks. I'm going to give you the five quarterbacks that are on the hot seat coming up on the other side. Quarterbacks that if they don't perform this year, they're going to be looking for new jobs. All right. This does not include a guy like Fernando Mendoza. Obviously, he's not going to be anywhere but Vegas for the next 4 or 5 years, and hopefully longer if you're a Raiders fan. So which quarterbacks are on the hot seat? I'm going to tell you coming up, and you can tell me if your quarterback should be on this list. 310-840-4910.
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1: Final hour already? Is that right? In for Linnell Willingham. Happy Monday night or Tuesday morning, wherever you are, all over this country. Hundreds of radio stations, Sirius XM Channel 375, the Westwood One app. And you can also say, hey, Alexa, play Westwood One Sports. So I like you, I am looking at all of these rankings that are coming out because this is what we do right now. We're in July. It's the last month without football. The NFL camps are getting ready to open. We're all waiting for it, right? Like, well, let's go. For the record, sidebar, real quick. I had people making fun of me last year because I was watching meaningless, air quote, meaningless bowl games. Or I was watching Week 18 with a bunch of nobodies and scrubs and non-starters. Every time I see somebody that posts on social media, it's now become a cliche because now everybody posts it. You see this?
2: Boy, I could really love a Titans-Jaguars terrible football game right now
1: on social media. I would love to have a Washington Commanders-Arizona Cardinals Thursday night game right now. Yeah, I know you would. That's why I watch Week 18. That's why I watch meaningless bowl games. You know, if I get a chance, I'm going to watch North Texas and Coastal Carolina in the, you know, Pool and Weed Eaters Bowl. I'd love that right now. I'd love to watch a real football game right now. That's why I like preseason football. I know half those guys aren't making rosters, but you know what? It's football, and we crave it. And when it gets here, it's awesome. And when the Super Bowl ends, it sucks, okay? Because then by the time we get to now, we get to July, we get all of the rankings that come out. And you had the quarterback rankings that came out last week or 2 weeks ago. They got everybody up in arms. And you have people making insane claims like Caleb Williams is the third best quarterback in the NFL. You get people just randomly putting, and then you get the player rankings, and I don't understand the player rankings. You know, Jordan Love at 72. As Micah Parsons said, there are not 71 better football players in the NFL than Jordan Love. Lamar Jackson, and usually the players have Lamar Jackson's back. Lamar Jackson coming in at 69th in the player rankings. Like, what? What are we talking about here? There are not 68 better players than Lamar Jackson in the National Football League. So you get that ranking, you get the hot seat list, you know, for the coaches, which coaches are on the hot seat. So I decided I was going to take both and combine the two. All right. Quarterbacks on the hot seat. And these are quarterbacks that I think going into training camp, I got five, all right, my top five quarterbacks that are on the hot seat going into training camp. And a lot of these camps are beginning to open. We get some opening up this week. We got rookies that are trickling into some of these. It's great, man. You know football's on the way. So without any further ado, here are the five quarterbacks that really, in my mind, are on the hot seat going into camp and have to perform well or else their organization might be looking elsewhere when we get to next offseason, all right? Number five on my list, Bryce Young. And I know you're like, Wicket, Bryce Young just won the division. Yeah, they won eight games. They were 8-9. The former number one overall pick out of Alabama in 3 years has 49 touchdowns. He's never had more than 23 touchdowns in a season. And he's thrown 30 picks. Now, I'll give you, especially if you're listening in Carolina, I know people are probably upset with me, there aren't too many quarterbacks who perform better when their team's trailing with 8 minutes to go in a game than Bryce Young. But you're not going to win too many games. And this is the challenge for head coach Dave Canales right now. You're not going to win too many games when your quarterback can't throw for 3,100 yards in a season. He's never done it. Bryce Young in 3 years has never thrown for 30. I'm not even talking about 4,000. Like, there's all this talk about how Caleb Williams and no other Bears quarterback has ever thrown. No Bears QB has ever thrown for 4,000 yards. Bryce Young can't throw for 3,100. And part of that, obviously, is that's not a great roster, but they add Teteroa McMillan. They got the Jalen Coker. The Cokeheads love that guy. They got Chuba Hubbard over there. I mean, it's not a great roster to have offensive success, even though you've got an offensive-minded head coach there in Dave Canales. It seems weird to say, but if Bryce Young has another year where he completes 62% of his passes, throws for 3,000 yards, 20 touchdowns, 10 picks, like, you kind of are who you are at this point. He's been in the league for 3 years. You know, I know we talked about Terry Bradshaw last hour and how much slack he was given, but that was the 70s. We don't do that anymore here in the 2020s. So Bryce Young, I believe, is a quarterback on the hot seat. If he doesn't have a big year this year, I think that the Carolina Panthers might be looking at next year's draft. They also might be looking for a new head coach, too. I think Canales is one of those coaches on the hot seat. Number four, Shedeur Sanders. And it's weird to put a second-year quarterback taken in the fifth round on the hot seat. But listen, I have said this on my – I usually host on Saturday nights and Sunday nights, and whenever we talk about the Browns here on Westwood One Sports, I scream this as loud as I can.
2: Give Shedeur the ball.
1: It doesn't benefit the Cleveland Browns whatsoever to let Deshaun Watson start week one. Deshaun Watson's not your future. You're not winning 14 games with Deshaun Watson. You're not winning 14 with Shedeur either. But you need to know what you have in Shedeur Sanders in his second year to see if he can improve on his 7-touchdown, 10-interception season that he had last year. You have to try to figure it out. And if you see signs of Shedeur giving you like the glimpse of being an NFL quarterback, then you go with Shedeur. And maybe you bypass the draft next year with all those shiny quarterbacks that are going to be coming out. Dante Moore, Lenore Sellers, Arch, all those guys. And maybe if you figure out that Shedeur can improve and be a top 16 quarterback, then you got your guy. And if he doesn't, if Shedeur sucks again next year, then guess what? All those shiny quarterbacks are there for Todd Monken. Giving the ball to Deshaun Watson does nothing other than placate Jimmy Haslam for making a horrific trade, a terrible deal, the worst contract in the history of the National Football League, trying to justify that disgusting move that the Browns made a couple of years ago with the Houston Texans. Give the ball to Shedeur. And that's why he is on the hot seat, because he has to show that he can win that job in the preseason and into the regular season. So he's number four on my list. Going over the quarterbacks I've got on the hot seat in the National Football League as we are on the eve of training camp. I'm Mike Wickett here on Westwood One Sports. You can jump in if you think I'm mentioning the wrong people. 310-840-4910. Number three, I'm here in Iowa. From Iowa north to the Minnesota border, there are a lot of Vikings fans around me. And J.J. McCarthy has got all the pressure in the world on him. It's incredible to say about a guy who just turned 23, but this is a massive season for a guy who I don't think is going to win the starting job. I think if Kevin O'Connell had his way, he'd want J.J. McCarthy to win the job, to take control of the job and never give it back. But I think if the Vikings are being serious, the odds are they're going to win more football games this year with Kyler Murray as the quarterback. And I don't think much of Kyler Murray. I don't think much of J.J. McCarthy. But we talked earlier about the Cowboys and the Bengals, how those teams can score points, and if they can just be average at defense, you could see them in their conference maybe semifinals, the conference of the divisional games, maybe the conference championship games. It's the opposite for the Minnesota Vikings. Their defense is elite. It's their offense that sucks. I don't like the running back situation they've got in Minnesota. Justin Jefferson, to me, is still the best receiver in the National Football League. Addison's a nice number two. I don't much care for this late in his career, Aaron Jones or the other running back that they've got, or their Mason. But their quarterback rating last year in the NFL was dead last. Between McCarthy, and Brosmer and Carson Wentz, if they can be average, and I think that's the ceiling, I think, for Kyler Murray, average, quarterback 14, 15 in the NFL. If they can be average at the quarterback spot and their defense can still be really good, they won 9 games last year with the worst quarterback play in the NFL. If they could just be average, they can win some football games. And that's a big if you're going to go with J.J. McCarthy. And if J.J. McCarthy in year 3, who has had now 3 years of Kevin O'Connell's offense, can't beat out this Kyler Murray, that seat's going to get real hot, and J.J.'s going to find himself on somebody else's roster coming up in a year. So he's my third, number 3 quarterback on the hot seat. Number 2, I don't know if he's going to start. Michael Penix Jr. for the Atlanta Falcons. I mean, they got a new head coach down there in Kevin Stefanski. He's only been in the league for 2 years, so I understand that this might be a little bit early to put Penix on the hot seat. But he's played in 14 games. He's thrown 12 touchdowns and 6 interceptions. If you go back to his time when he was in college at Washington, I think it's like 6, and at Indiana, I think it's like 6 or 7 straight years he has missed significant time due to injury. Whether or not those are freak injuries or those are injuries because of maybe he's just not the toughest dude in the world, I don't know. I'm not going to call Michael Penix soft. That's not what I'm saying. But if you have a history of being an injury-prone quarterback or an injury-prone NFL player, you kind of are who you are, especially at his age. I mean, Michael Penix is 26 years old. And they brought in Tua. Not the greatest signing in the world, but it looks like Tua's going to win that job because Penix is not 100% healthy to start to start camp or to even start the regular season week 1. And I don't know if you've watched Michael Penix play, but he hasn't been very good. He's completed 59% of his passes the last 2 years. Again, 12 touchdowns, 3 picks, quarterback rating of 85. I mean, he's got weapons. He's got Drake London. Kyle Pitts had a good year. Shockingly, Kyle Pitts had a really good year last year. They got the best running back in football in Bijan Robinson. But I think Michael Penix, if he doesn't beat out Tua and take a stranglehold on that job, and I don't think he's going to, I think he might lose his job to injury, and that can happen. That can happen in the National Football League. Ask Drew Bledsoe. But I think Michael Penix's seat is very, very hot down there in Atlanta. And I wouldn't be surprised whatsoever if a year from now Michael Penix is looking for a new job. So he's number 2 on my list. But I think the hottest seat for a quarterback is a guy that came out gangbusters as a rookie several years ago and has not yet performed to that level or has not gotten better as you would expect someone who is taken in the first round, who has been to the playoffs 3 times. I think the hottest seat in the National Football League for any quarterback, just in terms of getting the next contract, having the team invest in you and believe in you, is C.J. Stroud. I mean, C.J. Stroud as a rookie was fantastic. 23 touchdowns, 5 picks, quarterback rating over 100, 64% completion percentage, over 4,100 yards, and he hasn't gotten better at all. As a matter of fact, if you go by statistics and you're a big stat person, C.J. Stroud has gotten worse every year. His sophomore year, his junior year in the National Football League. His passing yards dropped from 41 to 37 to 3,000 last year. His touchdowns from 23 to 20 to 19. Now, he's missed a game or two, don't get me wrong. But C.J. Stroud, I think the biggest indictment on C.J. Stroud is the fact that the Houston Texans have not given him that new contract yet. I think it's a pretty big sign of what the Houston Texans know or don't know about C.J. Stroud. And you look at C.J. Stroud in the playoffs, and again, he's been there. He's played in 2 playoff games each of the last couple of years. Now, he's been the benefactor of the NFL's best defense the last few years. 6 touchdowns, 6 picks. This year in the playoffs, 2 touchdowns, 5 interceptions. Again, he was stellar as a rookie. In 2 games, threw for 450 yards, 3 touchdowns, no interceptions. He was great as a rookie, but he hasn't gotten better. And it's a what have you done for me lately NFL. That's the rule of the league. What have you done for me lately? And lately, as they have added receiver after receiver after receiver to Nico Collins, and this year they finally added another running back. They brought in David Montgomery, so maybe that takes some pressure off of C.J. Stroud. The offensive line has not done C.J. Stroud any favors. That Texans front office has not done C.J. Stroud any favors with that offensive line. They have this year, so that's why I think it's a massive year, and the seat is very, very hot for C.J. Stroud. They should have paid him by now, especially after that rookie season. But they haven't for a reason, because they, just like me, just like you, they're not totally sure what they've got in C.J. Stroud, and it's evident by the silence. 310-840-4910. What'd you think of my list? My five quarterbacks that are on the hot seat, Bryce Young, Shedeur Sanders, J.J. McCarthy, Michael Penix, and the seat is the hottest for C.J. Stroud. But all of those guys could be looking for new work, new jobs, if they can't get it done, whether it's in camp or this year. 310-840-4910. We'll get to your calls coming up on the other side. Also, before we get out of here, I don't often credit Kyle Kuzma, but he had some very accurate takes on social media, and I'll tell you what they are before I get out of here in 45 minutes here on Westwood One Sports.
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1: Thanks for hanging out here on a Sunday night. No, Sunday night, Monday night. I'm used to doing weekends. Thanks for hanging out. You're on a Monday night into Tuesday morning. Mike Wickett with you. You can jump in 310-840-4910. Going over the quarterbacks I've got on the hot seat. That's my list. Number 5, Bryce Young. Number 4, Shedeur Sanders. Number 3, J.J. McCarthy. Number 2, Michael Penix. Number 1, C.J. Stroud. Who's on your list? Is my list way off? Could be. 310-840-4910. Dan is in Northern California. Dan, thanks for calling, man. You're on Westwood One Sports.
2: You might be going to guess where I'm going with this. I'd add Purdy to that list. I know you're going to argue with me, but, I mean, he had a bang-up start. He's got a little bit of Montana in him, but he hasn't really had it that good the last couple of years. I know a lot of his weapons have been banged up, but he can only make so many excuses, right? And I listen to the local talk shows out of the Bay Area, too, Sports Talk, and not just me, but a couple people saying maybe you have to move on from Purdy, you know, give him a year or two, see what happens. And I think he's a little bit on the hot seat.
1: I'll tell you this. The difference between Brock Purdy and everybody else on my list, the difference between Brock Purdy and Shedeur and Young and J.J. and Penix and Stroud, maybe the exception here is C.J. Stroud. If the 49ers released Brock Purdy today, teams would be lining up to sign Brock Purdy. Ain't nobody lining up to sign Bryce Young or J.J. McCarthy or Michael Penix or Shedeur Sanders. They might be. C.J. Stroud might be a guy they would line up, but nobody in their right mind would be ready to give up, and I say give up. Brock Purdy is a very good quarterback in this. Now, he's in a very good system, and I wonder often what he would do if he didn't have Kyle Shanahan's system. But Brock Purdy, in no way is Brock Purdy on the hot seat, in my opinion. I will respectfully disagree with you.
3: Okay.
1: thank you for calling, man. I appreciate you.
2: I
1: appreciate you. Brock Purdy's thrown for over 11,000 yards in 4 years. He had the 1 year where he was that second year. Remember, he took over for Trey Young as a rookie, or Trey Lance as a rookie, excuse me. And then he got the starting job in 2023. He threw for 4,200 yards, 31 touchdowns, 11 picks that year. I think he was a top five MVP finalist, along with his teammate Christian McCaffrey. He's been to a Super Bowl. Last year, he was banged up, 20 touchdowns, 10 picks. There is nothing warm at all about Brock Purdy's seat. Not at all. What were the Niners led? The Niners were in the Super Bowl 2 years ago. Last year, between, was it Mac Jones and Brock Purdy? The 49ers finished, well, they made the playoffs last year. What was their record last year? Let me see if I can pull this up real quick. My computer's running slow on me. It's tired. The Niners were 12-5 last year, okay? And that defense was good, but the offense hums. And because Kittle got hurt, and Pearsall was hurt, they didn't have a whole lot around Purdy or Mac Jones. But if there's absolutely no heat, there's no warmth underneath Brock Purdy and his seat. Not like there is for Bryce Young or J.J. McCarthy or Michael Penix. Absolutely not. But I appreciate you calling in, man. 310-840-4910. Thank you, Dan. Appreciate it. So this just came across, and I wouldn't say it's breaking news, but we were talking about this earlier in the show. And we're all on LeBron watch. You know, we're all waiting for it. Even me, Mike Wickett, here, Westwood One Sports, in for Linnell Willingham. I'm on LeBron watch. Linnell's on LeBron watch. You're on LeBron watch. Trying to find out where LeBron's going to wind up playing his next year, right? Like, we want to know. So Rich Paul, the super agent, He was on another edition. This must be his safe space. He was on another edition of Max Kellerman's podcast. And like we're all sitting here wondering, like, what's the holdup? I told you already, the holdup is LeBron loves attention. LeBron loves the fact that people like me are talking about him on national shows and TV shows and podcasts like the Max Kellerman podcast. Everybody's talking about LeBron because he's the last domino really to fall here in the NBA offseason. Not only is he the last domino to fall, he's holding up the release of the NBA schedule. I mean, here's the commissioner of the NBA, Adam Silver.
4: So I would like him to make his announcement already so we can finish the schedule, because as you might imagine, the teams are calling us, the networks are calling us, and everybody wants to lock in the schedule. It will influence how we set the schedule, how we set opening week, Christmas Day, etc. So I need him to make a decision, but the direct answer is I have no inside information.
1: God, you know, if Silver didn't give that answer, and I don't know who he was talking to, and I've got nothing wrong with Adam Silver saying it, he was given an honest answer. That's what NBA commissioners should do. Someone tell Kathy Engelbert, the WNBA commissioner, that. You get questions, you give honest answers. But hearing him say that, and you know LeBron heard about it real quick, hearing him say that just made this take longer, because he now knows that he's got the control of the NBA. They can't release their schedule until they know where LeBron is going to play, because LeBron, in what we think is going to be his final year, is going to be on TV a lot. And they can't schedule an additional 20 TV games for the Cavaliers if LeBron's going to be in Golden State. And they can't give us 20 extra Warriors games if he's going to wind up in Philly. So Rich Paul goes back on the Kellerman podcast. The new episode just dropped tonight. And he was asked about the delay. Here's super agent, LeBron's agent, Rich Paul.
5: I'm telling them, you don't have to do that.
6: Hasn't made his mind.
5: We don't need what people are trying to perceive to put out there on all these other shows and

0: of that choice. It's a business choice that he's making. And I think as an athlete, why is it that an athlete has to rush his choice?
1: Wait a minute. Wait a damn minute here. Did Rich Paul just say, we're not making this about attention? The guy that's showing up in New York, the guy that's dropping nuggets, including trust the process, the guy that's showing up in Cleveland at 41 years old and going clubbing, that guy, the guy's agent who's now appearing regularly on Max Kellerman's podcast to give us crumbs of an update, that guy's not making it about attention? Are you bleeping kidding me? This guy is all about attention, and I'm a LeBron fan. I love watching LeBron play. It'll be a sad day when LeBron retires, all right? I want to watch LeBron play at a high level for as long as he can. But don't tell me you're not trying to make this about attention. Stop going on podcasts. Have LeBron stay home and make the phone calls and Zoom calls to the teams he needs to talk to. And then two weeks ago, we heard that guy right there, Rich Paul, LeBron's agent, one of the most powerful NBA agents out there, getting Gary Trent Jr. a four-year, $64 million deal with the Bucks. Oh, my God. The NBA is going to investigate that. We heard that guy say, it's not about money. It's about happiness. And now he's going to come on and tell us it's a business decision? Don't pee on my leg and tell me it's raining, okay? That is a bunch of phooey. LeBron loves the attention. LeBron waited until the end of the World Cup before NFL training camps open this week. I believe the decision comes later today if you're in the Midwest like I am or on the East Coast. Or if you're out west, then it comes tomorrow. I think it comes Tuesday morning or sometime Tuesday that we get the official decision of where LeBron James is going to go. We're not trying to make this about attention.
0: I'm telling them, you don't have to do that.
2: He hasn't made his mind.
0: We don't need what people are trying to perceive to put out there on all these other shows. And you got the older guys saying what they think. No one, I'll say it again. None of these people know anything. Nobody knows nothing. And I say that respectfully because we haven't made it to where anybody knows anything. It's important for people to understand we're not making this about attention and a spectacle. It's not about a decision or anything like that. He has a choice to make. He has a business choice to make.
1: It's not about a decision. You know he had to say that because of how LeBron screwed up when he left Cleveland before. And he did the decision with Jim Gray. You're trying to make sure we know, oh, this isn't about a decision. Yes, it is. Yes, it is. It's fine. I'm not angry about it. Dude, LeBron, pick where you're going to go, man. We're all waiting. I want to know how many Cleveland games I got to suffer through watching James Harden play. Let me know if you're going to go to Philly. Let us know if you're going to go to Golden State. That's where I want him to go. 310-840-4910. Let's go to Tony, who's in Chicago. Tony, thanks for calling, man. You're on Westwood One Sports.
3: Hey, good morning.
1: Good morning, Tony.
3: The guy is a has-been as far as I'm concerned. I don't care how many points he has, how many rebounds. The guy spent the last 7 or 8 years of his career being a character actor on chasing titles. The guy's a super flop. And in my opinion, the guy has tarnished his reputation with the acting that he does on the court. Okay, all the crazy theatrics that he brings to the court. And the ego. Give me a break, will you? I mean, there's more important things in life than wondering where this goofball is going to play next to finish his career. And as far as a farewell tour, the guy's ego is so huge that this guy might play until he's on crutches. That's how big his ego is, and his agent is full of crap. He doesn't know anything about what the real world is because all he's focused on is the attention that LeBron is going to gain by holding everybody's breath to wait to find out where he's going to go. Who cares? That's my opinion. The guy's a has-been that is continuing to play.
1: And Tony, thank you for the phone call, man.

0: I don't know the definition of has-been in your mind, but, you know, a has-been actor would be like a childhood actor who never did anything, and you see them still trying to hold on to that. Like, LeBron is still a really good player. Is he the LeBron from 6, 7 years ago? No. But he was an 8-time All-Star in L.A. He went to 2 conference championships. He won a championship. Like, LeBron, and he was the only guy standing when the Lakers were playing the Thunder this year, when they were incredibly outmatched. Because Luka wasn't healthy, and neither was Austin Reeves. So I guess we can disagree on his basketball ability right now. But I will agree with you 100% on the ego. There is no greater ego in sports, at least in American sports, than LeBron James. And maybe in all sports. But again, he's one of the all-time greats. If you have him first or second or third, wherever you put him in your rankings, that's up to you. He's one of the all-time greats. Tony, appreciate you, man. 310-840-4910. You can jump in. 310-840-4910. You can call. You can text. We'll get to more of your calls on the other side. As LeBron James' agent, Rich Paul, tries to tell you this is not about attention, but I think we all know it is. I'm Mike Wickett. We'll wrap up the show coming up next with a little more LeBron talk. Maybe we'll get into some praise for Kyle Kuzma, which I've never said before. In for Linnell Willingham, I'm Mike Wickett here, Westwood One Sports.
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1: Thanks for hanging out, wrapping up the show. Maybe I'll hang out, see Drake, see Toll when he comes in a couple of hours for the morning show here on Westwood One. I'm in for Linnell Willingham. He's back in tomorrow. Thanks for letting me be a part of your night, man. It's been fun. My first overnight show in my 27 years of being on the radio, whether I've done mornings, middays, afternoons, nights. It's the first time I have ever done overnight. It's been fun. I appreciate everybody who has jumped in. And now I'm probably going to anger you. Not with my words. Not with anything I have to say. But there has been, for some reason, and I'm not 100% sure why, but there are a lot of these athletes that are coming on these podcasts these days, and they're talking about how much money they don't have. Have you seen this? Like, breaking down where their $100 million contract goes. This is really going to anger you. Like here's Odell Beckham Jr. on a podcast talking about where his big money contract went to.
2: I always explain this to people. Like, bro, you give somebody a five-year, $100 million contract, right? What is it really? It's 5 years for 60. You're getting taxed. Do the math. That's 12 a year, you know, that you have to spend, use, save, invest, flaunt, like whatever, however, just being real. I'm gonna buy a car, I'm gonna give my mom a house, I'm gonna do, everything costs money. If you're spending $4 million a year, that's really $40 million over 5 years, $8 a year, you know? And now you start breaking down the numbers, it's like, that's a 5 year span of where you're getting $8 million. Can you make that last forever? And you always hear the people who ain't us and ain't been in the position, like, oh, well, that would last a lifetime. Yeah, this job that I sacrificed my whole life for, they are giving me that. I didn't ask for the certain dollar amount or whatever, but we weren't taught about no financial literacy and all the way. We weren't,
3: talk about it all the time.
2: We weren't taught this.
1: Oh, man. When I first heard about that, I could not believe. What I was hearing. That was again, Odell Beckham Jr. talking about how he, this $100 million deal that he got, the money's on the way out. Like, what do you do? What about CJ McCollum in the NBA?
4: Small in scale to, like, what the rookies make now. So, like, think about, it's a lot of money, right? Let's say I was making $2 million after taxes, you know, let's call it $950, $970, agency fees, you know, 4%, marketing 15%. Like, those checks were chopped down. Like, I was living off of, like, an energy drink deal. I was living off, like, I had a $12,000 deal, like, to just, like, get some post off. And I lived off of that. So, like, the check that came, my rent was, like, $3,200, which is a lot for 2013, now that I look at it. But I had a four-bedroom house. It was like, I was like $2,700 a month in rent. I bought my mom a white Mercedes-Benz CLA 250. You know, that was like $56,000. I bought the CLA 45 AMG. I call it the red one. Yeah. Small baby Benz. And it took me like 7 years to pay it off because I was just making payments to build my credit. But that was like $62,000. And then I leased a car. I think I leased a car from my dad, but that was it. Like, I bought a little bit of clothes, and then I wore, yeah. At the time I was with Nike, I was wearing Jordans, and Marquise was my rep. Shout out to my guy, Marquise. I was just wearing,
5: you know. Just banked the rest of the NBA money?
4: Yeah, I didn't.
5: Is that what you would tell young guys coming in nowadays, the salary? Because Jim said the same thing almost, you know, a whole bunch of players say it. Bank the money that you are getting from paychecks, the league paychecks, and only spend the endorsement money.
4: Well, I had a fear and a paranoia that I was going to go broke.
1: I mean, it's not bad there from CJ McCollum. Like, he was saving. He was only spending his endorsement money and saving all that because he had a fear that he was going broke. But still, to hear about what people are out there buying, man, and then, like, you hear all these stories, like Allen Iverson, and the money that Allen Iverson would make in 2026 blows away all the money Allen Iverson made in the 90s. You know, because the salary cap and the way the NBA players are paid these days compared to them. But Allen Iverson made $200 million. He hit rock bottom. He spent $40,000 on a shopping spree at one time. You know, he actually has a trust fund that kicks in when AI turns 55 with millions in it. But to blow through $200 million, Derek Coleman, Remember Derek Coleman? Went to Syracuse, played in the NBA for a long time, made $91 million in his NBA career. Derek Coleman filed for bankruptcy in 2010. Antoine Walker, the basket maker, $117 million. Went broke. A lot of these guys, man. A lot of these guys went broke. And it's for people like you and me, you're just, you wonder how in the world you do it. And I understand. I don't live in that life. It's not like I was handed a check for $100 million and now what am I going to do with it? Well, I got to buy the house. I got to buy the car. But somebody needs to be in there a little more like what CJ McCollum was talking about. Of put the NBA money away, spend the endorsement money, and live like that next paycheck is not coming. And rarely do I say, thanks, Kyle Kuzma, but Kyle Kuzma of the Milwaukee Bucks had a great tweet, and I think it speaks on behalf. Now, Kyle Kuzma's made $90 million in his NBA career, if not more, or whatever. But Kuzma on Twitter, and I love this, he tweets out, this was last week. Not going to lie, it's exhausting hearing athletes break down how their millions, quote, aren't really millions after taxes and fees. $40 million after taxes is still $40 million. The real issue isn't the system. It's lifestyle, creep. Nobody told you to live like a king, buy five cars, or move with a 10-person entourage. Modest is allowed. Props to you, Kyle Kuzma. Appreciate that, man. Because every time I hear one of these athletes talk about how $100 million isn't what regular people think $100 million is, and some of us are like, you know, I drive Uber. I do. I drive Uber during the week to help pay for my kids' food and mortgage. My wife has a job. She's the breadwinner in the family. I do what I can. You know, I fill in on this radio network whenever I can. And between those shifts, I'm out there driving people to and from the airport here in Des Moines. And I hear OBJ talking about how $100 million isn't $100 million. Give me a break, man. You see guys like Vin Baker and Latrell Sprewell, Christian Laettner, Kenny Anderson, Gilbert Arenas, hundreds of millions of dollars all going broke. It's tough, man. And the hard part, too, I think, for young people to understand, and these are young people who are getting, you know, thousands in high school, millions in college, to get them a financial manager by the time they're 17 years old. You got to teach them how to manage their money. That's a brand new parental responsibility, by the way, that a lot of the kids, you know, every other athlete or whatever growing up didn't have to deal with. Get them a financial advisor when they're 17. Ridiculous. I want to close out with this. Again, Mike Wickett in for Lynell Willingham. He's back tomorrow. So I haven't seen The Odyssey yet. I'm not going to talk about The Odyssey because I haven't seen The Odyssey. But I'm more excited for something else that popped up today. I was actually getting ready to go take my kids. They have a camp, one of their Bible camp this week that they went to. I was getting ready to take my kids there when all of a sudden I got a notification on my phone. The new Avengers Doomsday teaser came out. Oh, man. Let's go.
3: Before this day is done, we shall be faced with an unthinkable decision.
6: I've fought with many warriors in my time. They were far stronger than all of us put together, and they died. Died facing enemies and threats that scared me far less than this one. Everything that they sacrificed will be for nothing if we do not stand together. Put aside your petty squabbles. And presume nothing except this. If you return, you will return as brothers and sisters. Mark my words. We're going to need a miracle.
1: If you're a Marvel nerd like me, tell me. tell me you're not excited for this, man. More excited for this than the Odyssey. I can promise you, Avengers Doomsday doesn't come out until December. So now the hard part for somebody like me is I got to hide from all the Avengers. Like, part of me wants to, I watch all the, before, I would watch all the trailer breakdowns of everything, and I'm just, I want to hide from it. Like, I, this is just a teaser. Like, it just showed you Wakanda, and it showed you the Avengers and the new Avengers, Thunderbolt, the Fantastic Four. It showed you Gambit versus Shang-Chi. The X-Men are in there, Yelena versus Yelena, but one of them is Mystique. Like, all, I'm not giving you anything away because I don't want to watch these trailer breakdowns. And, like, my social media feeds are now all filled with all these people, like Easter eggs and break. Why is Loki in this? And then what is Steve Rogers doing? And he's obviously him, but is he really him? And Doctor Doom looks to be 10 times the bad guy that Thanos was. Like, I've only watched that trailer about 26 times today. And I know the new Spider-Man movie comes out next week, and I will be at the theater when it comes out. Now I'm like, oh, man, can I survive not getting spoiled? Because I hate when movies get spoiled. Can I survive the next 5 months until Avengers Doomsday? I'll catch the Odyssey later. I don't know. I'll catch that when it comes out, maybe on my TV. But Avengers Doomsday has got me going, man. Russo brothers. Got Thor as the lead character. We don't even know if the Guardians of the Galaxy are in this one. We have absolutely no idea. But the new Avengers Doomsday trailer, the teaser that came out today, flat out awesome. Flat out awesome. All right, that is it. Appreciate you listening. Thanks to Locked On Seahawks podcast host Nick Lee for joining us on the program. To our producer, Ben Strober, who's keeping us on the YouTube feed. Also to our board operator, Oliver Schack, for keeping us on the air. Drake Toll coming your way in a couple of hours here on the morning show. Again, my name is Mike Wickett. Thanks for letting me hang out with you. Appreciate it very, very much. I will talk to you on Saturday night, 7 to 11 Eastern time. Have a great rest of your evening or a great morning. Take care.
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24: 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It appears by its own numbers, the U.S. government seems insolvent. It's reported that the Treasury shows about $6 trillion in assets and over $47 trillion in liabilities. 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

0: morning. 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The SEC, wants to leave the NCAA. But what the hell does that mean exactly? What do you just, it's like when you declare for bankruptcy and you just, I'm bankrupt. And you just say it, you exclaim it, and then all of a sudden the SEC is not a part of the NCAA anymore. How does that work? How does one just leave the NCAA? We will start there today. But first, Spain, world champion still, winning the FIFA World Cup 1-0 over Argentina. A brawl last night between the New York Yankees and the Pittsburgh Pirates. Jose Caballero, Dennis Santana, not happy with each other, and it broke out into a fight. How about the Red Sox? One win away from tying their 1946 record of 15 straight wins. They've won 14. They're above 500. The Red Sox, the same organization that fired Alex Cora. Now, here's the crazy part. It's the real crazy part. It's a personal story. I've got tickets to see the Red Sox play on Wednesday. Yeah. Today's Tuesday. I've got tickets to see the Red Sox play tomorrow against the Baltimore Orioles in Fenway. And if they win, they could win 16 in a row tomorrow. We'll keep you updated with that one. Elsewhere, Ryan Clark was fired by ESPN. You know, Ryan Clark, former NFL player, also, you know, frequently on ESPN. Works, well, as of 24 hours ago, worked for ESPN. Then in the middle of a show that he was doing. Like, ESPN social media is actively clipping his takes from this show, his take from that show, and in the middle of all of it, within the hour, he is fired during a commercial break. Why? Well, ESPN didn't want it to leak, and people were already asking questions, and they didn't want Ryan Clark to think he was fired from somebody else. So instead of giving him the impression that he was fired, they fired him themselves. And LeBron James. Oh. Day 30 of the LeBron James not being a Los Angeles Laker and wherever LeBron James is going to go. Now his agent, Rich Paul, saying that he's not going to be rushed into a decision. Stop. Every team has given its sales pitch. They've done all they can. Everything's done. It's over. Now we wait on LeBron James. Okay. Haven't we been doing that? Isn't that... I haven't been trying to rush you, Mr. James. I just... It's been a while, and you said this wouldn't happen. You said it wouldn't be like the decision, where America is waiting with a bated breath, wondering where LeBron James is going to go. And now it's July 21st, 6:03 and 46 seconds Eastern time, and I'm wondering, where is LeBron James going to go? You did this. I personally am not rushing you. I'm just asking the same question that I've been asking. Where are you going to play next so we can all move on? Thank you. Stu Kovacs in to produce this week. Laura Jimenez runs the board. You can call or text the show. 310-840-4910. 310-840-4910. Some of the most interesting comments that you'll find at a media days occurred yesterday. You know what? Some of the most dangerous comments you'll find at a media days occurred yesterday. The SEC, Southeastern Conference, is teetering on the verge of killing college football. What? That's a huge statement. How do you wake up at 6:04 and 46 seconds Eastern time and say something like that? How? Well, it's because the SEC told me yesterday it's what they are planning to do. The commissioner of the conference, Greg Sankey, told me, we are very serious about leaving the NCAA, about exploring the option to leave the NCAA. So when I, Drake Toll, host of radio show, says the SEC is spewing dangerous rhetoric about leaving the NCAA and it could ultimately kill college football, that's not an exaggeration because I learned that, I sourced that from the SEC, from what they told me and what they told you yesterday. No, you woke up today in McKinney, Texas. Good morning. Texas A&M grad, you remember the day that A&M left the Big 12. Thank goodness, liberation. We're going to the SEC. Was it Kevin Sumlin comes in to coach your way into the SEC? And finally, it's all going to get better. Now, what I think a lot of fan bases learned when they made the jump to the Southeastern Conference and haven't competed at the same level as they did in, say, the Big 12, is the grass isn't always greener. If you're Nebraska going to the Big 10 or A&M going to the SEC, you haven't seen a ton of success in the last 15 years since making these moves. Well, but we're making way more money every year. Yeah, the school can install a new hot tub for the players because you're making millions of more dollars, but what did you get from that other than a worse viewing experience? What did you get from that, A&M fan, other than seeing your team lose more often? You don't get to use the hot tub. The million-dollar facility, the million-dollar addition to the facility, the $100 million facility, and the billion-dollar stadium, all these upgrades. What do you get? More losses. But now the SEC has hit its 16 teams, and UT is there, and A&M is there, and you woke up today, and you think, nothing can kill my college football, win or lose. My existence as an A&M alum is a happy one because college football exists. So what's all this about the dangerous rhetoric? What's all this about this fear-mongering about where the SEC is headed? Well, it comes in the back of Greg Sankey, who in discussing conferences breaking away from the NCAA, he says those conversations are real. Let's take you back yesterday to what Greg Sankey had to say at the podium.
1: They're real. People have talked about that. They've opined about the frustrations that bring them to the point of saying we should look at something significantly different. I do not believe that is a leverage point. I think that's just honest communication. I would prefer that stay in a meeting room or on a video conference and not be part of the D1 ticker the next morning, but I don't control all of that. Eddie, what I think is important is those comments represent a high level of frustration with the circumstance in which we find ourselves.
0: Okay, hold on. I've got, you have the power, Greg Sankey. Did you hear what he just said? I would prefer, of course, that stay. This is the commissioner of the SEC. I would prefer that stay in a boardroom. I prefer that stay between us. But you know you're saying it in a room full of reporters. You know you're saying it with seven microphones in your face. You know that it will be a part of the D1 ticker yesterday. So how are you going to tell? It's what great politicians do. You ever recognize this? You ever realize this? It's what a great, it's the mark of a great politician. The left, the right, doesn't matter. Governor, president, senator, judge, doesn't matter. If somebody voted for you, here's what you do. Excuse me, Mr. Governor. Everyone's poor right now. Well, of course they're poor. The last governor really gave him a bad shake. Mr. Senator, there's murder in the streets. Yes! The previous senator was murdering all of those people. Hey, Mr. President, we've got a big problem with housing. Housing? Well, the last president's the worst president there's ever been on housing. There's a reason housing's impossible to find. What politicians do is they spin it around so that they're always right. They would never admit to you, hey, I'm in the wrong. That's on me. You know, as a politician, I've got to be better. That sort of humility is not something that's going to help you win. That sort of humility is not what politicians are built on or what they do. What politicians do is they tell you they're right until at some point in time, we all start to think, damn, they're right. What Greg Sankey's saying to you, right before he goes into a whole conversation about, well, this isn't me trying to leverage anything, and then explains to you the SEC and its almighty power, that they have no other choice. That's all they could do is break away from the NCAA. He tells you what he's not doing. I'm not leveraging. The next sentence out of his mouth, but we need to, at some point, leverage our existence as the SEC and have real conversations about leaving the NCAA. So he's completely spun a 180 on you, hoping you don't notice, and you probably didn't. And then he goes on to say, the commissioner of the SEC, Greg Sankey, goes on to say, well, you know, I would love for this to just stay in the boardroom and not get out. He's saying it. If you now, the public, hearing him, Greg Sankey, it's a great public speaking tactic, as if you know something no one else knows, as if it's a secret between you, him, and God. Well, I wouldn't tell anybody else this, except for our astute fans of the Southeastern Conference. Now, a lot of this is boiled down to the Protect College Sports Act. What the hell is the Protect College Sports Act? Well, if you love college football, if you love football in general, this is the pipeline to the NFL. You've been waiting for the SEC to improve. You've been waiting for the Big Ten to improve their relationship with the NCAA or to improve their relationship with these local judges. Schools asking for injunctions. Oh, can my player get a fifth year, please? Local judge in local county. Can you just rule on, can the government tell the NCAA that my player gets to play? Can I kind of skirt the rules in that way? And the Protect College Sports Act is the answer. We've all been begging the coaches, the players, the viewers, the fans, fix college sports. Make it better. Make it like it used to be. Make it what I could watch the Pac-12, where Washington State and USC was a conference game, not a bowl game. So the government stepped in, said, oh, if that's what you want, then we'll create the Protect College Sports Act. We'll go to pretty extreme lengths to ensure that we can help you govern. Oh. But Greg Sankey, most powerful commissioner in the world, the guy who runs the SEC, what say you about the very thing you've been screaming for, about saving college football, about saving college sports? What say you on this Protect College Sports Act? He has gone on to say he believes that changes to the act are necessary. So we go from the we need this, we need X, to don't like it. We need changes, and we've suggested changes that are achievable and reasonable. We, the SEC, trying to work with Congress. And instead, it's just been kind of a complaint fest from the Southeastern Conference during its media days this week. And the commissioner has told you, told everyone, hey, we, the SEC, believe that at a 9-game schedule, this is something that's going to hurt us. It's not going to be, it's not going to put us in a position to win. That we, the SEC, feel as though our conversations with the college football playoff and how you make it in, that they are not good enough. They're not adequate compared to what we want them to be. We, the SEC, want a handout. I've got a question. Why is the SEC so scared of a 12-team college football playoff, a 24-team college football playoff, 16? Why were they so scared of expansion? If you're the best conference, shouldn't you win it year in and year out? Well, therein lies a new problem. Therein lies what I'm starting to see. Even coaches like Eli Drinkwitz of Missouri said there's regret for moving to a 9-game. Everybody else plays a 9-game conference schedule. The SEC is just now starting to do so as a conference, and there's already regret of doing it, Eli. For Drinking Company, they're all saying it, he said. We're all saying it. The schedule is going to be the real challenge. And the big bad wolf, the SEC, gets to complain. If you leave the NCAA, if that's where they're headed, well, it threatens the ecosystem of college athletics. If the SEC wants to continue the dangerous rhetoric, you push a narrative, this conference operates in a completely different financial competitive stratosphere. Nobody else can do it like us. That hyper-elitism, the more you sound like a politician, the more the SEC and its narrative threatens college sports. You have an unpredictable antitrust, legislative backlash. Now, Congress is trying to work to ensure that you, the big guy, the big dog, the SEC, does not destroy college sports. And the one thing you want to do as the SEC is push back against Congress in that effort. Not good. When we come back, Let's give you a dip more into yesterday from Josh Heupel to Will Stein, some of the characters from the SEC that gave weird, random, and awesome quotes. Oh, and also, the Boston Red Sox are good? Apparently. That's what I'm being told. Stu Kovacs produces. Laura Jimenez runs the board. This is the Drake Toll Show.
2: 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Training camps are kicking off. The Panthers and Cardinals get things started tomorrow. Then it's the Pats, Seahawks, and Bucks on Friday, followed by the Rams and Niners on Saturday. The pigskin is flying, and we're here for it. Westwood One Sports.
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3: 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Live in Savannah, Georgia, with Stu Kovacs producing and Laura Jimenez running the board. The SEC, I'm telling you, what we don't talk about enough is how July affects December in college football. And I love college football. If I had to pick the one thing, you get to watch this, do this, see this for the rest of time, it's college football. The NFL's right there on its heels. And every December we get there and somebody's complaining, oh, why aren't we in the college football play? Oh, my team, we got just snubbed out of this thing. Well, in July, we set what's called the FPI. Can I paint this picture for you a bit? We set what's called the FPI in July. And the Football Power Index is brokered by ESPN. Strength of schedule, the metric that is used for your strength of your schedule, is another metric released by ESPN. Well, the SEC makes up the top 25, 16 spots of the top 25 in both of those, basically. And so we get to December, and an FPI and a strength of schedule where it's really hard to find upward mobility because it's so clogged by the SEC. Well, 5 months from now, we're going to see that the SEC makes up the field of the college football playoff. And you'll complain, no, it shouldn't be that way. But today, when you're saying, I don't care about FPI, I don't care about strength of schedule, just let it be decided on the field. Let it be decided on the field. As you're saying that today, well, 5 months from now, they're going to tell you that it doesn't get to be decided on the field. That Notre Dame, they don't get in even though they've been ahead of Miami for so long. And why did they flip? I don't know. They just did. What? They're going to make decisions that make no sense to you as it pertains to who to let into the college football playoff. But they should make sense to you in the context of today, where ESPN sits with their football power index. Because guess who owns the rights to the college football playoff broadcasts? ESPN. Guess who's giving the SEC $1 billion? ESPN. Does it make sense now? Do you see what's happening? If you are ESPN, and this is the best way to put it, this is why the SEC is so dangerous right now. If you are ESPN and you've put $1 billion into the Southeastern Conference, who do you want to win? The Big Ten? The Big 12? The MAC? No, you want the SEC to win. In the same way that you, Dale, in Butte, Montana, have $100,000 in Home Depot stock. Man, you don't even have $100,000 in the bank. You're just that confident in the growth of Home Depot. If that's the case, would you ever shop at Lowe's? No, of course not. You'd shop at Home Depot. So what you're seeing here is the SEC is just shopping at Home Depot. They're propping up the SEC. They have been. And now in response to that, the SEC gets to go on these media day rants, tangents, tears on how they're the best conference in college football, but also, oh, we shouldn't have to play 9 games. Let's take you back. Eli Drinkwitz, big number 5. Says there is regret for the 9-game schedule. Here's what Eli had to say, because the SEC is just too good to be playing each other 9 times in a year.
4: We're all saying it. I think we're all saying it when we look at our schedules. It's going to be a real challenge. I think Coach Kiffin has been somebody who's been, whether publicly or privately, been able to kind of, he's been the one on the forefront even last year in these meetings saying, guys, I don't think that this is the right play for us. But at the end of the day, it is what it is. And we got to meet those challenges head on now.
3: Every other conference has a 9-game conference schedule. Of our 12 games, 9 of them will be against interleague opponents, intra-league opponents. And the SEC is now moving to a 9-game conference schedule and seems to be complaining about this. Again, if you're the best conference of college football, go win the national championships. Go win them all. You haven't been to the last 3. You haven't had a contestant in the last 3 national titles. And you have 3 wins since 2023 in the college football playoff. Ole Miss over Tulane, Texas at home over a hapless Clemson team that accidentally won the ACC, and Texas over Arizona State, Kim Scadaboo, Sam Levitt. That Texas team was in its first year since, I don't know, hold on, leaving the Big 12. So you have a Big 12 team in the confines of the SEC who's won more college football playoff games than the traditional SEC powers. How? Why? Now, there were some funny moments, good quotes, interesting and odd things to take away from SEC Media Days yesterday, day one, including Josh Heupel, on whether or not hostility has died down toward Lane Kiffin. Josh Heupel's the head coach of the Tennessee Volunteers. Lane Kiffin is the old coach of the Tennessee Volunteers who left after one season, and now fans on Rocky Top hate Kiffin. That hasn't gone away, has it?
5: Certainly hope our fan base hasn't cooled off. So, whether it's the grocery stores being fully stocked with mustard, or our sports stores making sure that they got reinforcements on the golf balls. Hopefully, Knoxville's ready for his arrival.
3: Thank you, Josh Heupel, and thank you to a reference of the last time Lane Kiffin, when he was the head coach at Ole Miss, took his team into Knoxville, Tennessee, and fans threw ketchup, mustard bottles, golf balls at Kiffin out of hostility. Threw them onto the field because they hate the guy so much. A little note and nugget from the current UT head coach toward Kiffin. Then Will Stein, the Kentucky coach, took the podium, and he pulled a Kurt Cignetti, the coach of the Indiana coach, national champion, said, "Google me," at his opening press conference. Here's Will Stein's version of that at SEC Media Days.
6: "Said you came here because you can believe you can win here. Why is that? Kentucky historically has fought against a narrative, against perception. Why do you think you can win big here?"
7: This is going to sound like really, I think because of me, to be honest. I think because of me. I think I know what it takes. I've seen it at the highest levels. I know what it takes to recruit at this level. And you just got to believe, man. You just got to put the ball down and play. There's not really else to be said.
3: "I think because of me." It's going to sound weird, everybody. But we're going to win at Kentucky because of me. Said it in a humble way, at least. He's, it's like, come on, I'm not trying to be that guy, but Google me. We're about to win. He takes over in his first year. Will Stein, the head coach of the Kentucky Wildcats football team, for Mark Stoops, who actually won at Kentucky. Remember when Hal Mumme coached there, early 2000s, the hefty lefty, had that the big refrigerator of a quarterback? Yeah, the big guy, left-hander, went to that 7 overtime game against Arkansas. Man, college football rocks. It is the Drake Toll Show. Drake Toll with you. And you know what doesn't rock? Day 30 of the LeBron James saga. "Dearest mother," "I write to you from the camp, though my heart is heavy and weary, worn down by siege. For weeks now we've stood frozen in the bitter mud of uncertainty, waiting for the great general LeBron James to declare his lord.

Go. Riding home on day 30 of LeBron James Gate. And then every it's like we switch every few days from, hey, he's going to make a decision. He's going to do it soon. He doesn't want to keep you waiting. He doesn't want to draw it out. It's not going to be dramatic. It's going to happen today. It's about to happen, I promise. And then a day like today, and his agent, Rich Paul, comes down the pipeline and says, nope, won't be rushed. Won't be rushed. Everyone else has done everything they can from here on out. It's on LeBron. His longtime agent, Rich Paul, who always spoken for the king, says per ESPN, we're not going to be rushed, and we're not going to be rushed because it's his choice to make. And when he makes the choice, he'll make it. So Paul is still getting plenty of phone calls. Probably Shams, who's saying, come on, tell me. Come on, please. I got to break this. Come on. ESPN's lead basketball insider. And Paul's been clear. I'm not telling anyone. LeBron will make his decision when he'd like to. Now, what that decision is and why it's taken this long, I'd love to know. Because at some point, right, I've got fatigue of turning on the TV or the radio and it's LeBron James and it has to be every 15 minutes. So this is my plea to you. Do it now. Do it now. That's the thesis. That's the thing we need to know here. Is I get that the guy on microphone, guy on radio show, is not going to persuade LeBron James to make his decision today. But if you want to salvage the whole, I'm not doing the decision, it's not my thing, I'm not going to take the spotlight. If you want that to still be the rhetoric, if you want that to still be how people view this, you have got to make the decision as quickly. We got the damn commissioner saying that he can't move. Guy can't much as toot without asking LeBron James for permission right now. Trying to find out where the king is going for 2026-27 to build the NBA schedule around it. He said that, not me. LeBron needs to make a decision today. If there's any semblance of saving this idea that he won't make the decision about himself and make it a national story that drags out. Feels like we're dragging out here, Mr. King. The Drake Toll Show. And good news for the world. Drake Toll with you. The Boston Red Sox. As well. Good news if you're a Boston Red Sox fan. In an American league that has been so putrid, so terrible, the Boston Red Sox have now won 14 straight games to pull back above 500 and put themselves in a position to possibly land a wild card spot down the line. If the season ended today, the Red Sox would be right there, not too far out. And in the American League, where, gosh, nobody seems to want to win, in an American league where only four teams are above 500, 14 consecutive wins is season-changing. Now, there's an 80-year-old record, a franchise record on the line. After winning 14 straight, they've matched their second longest streak in the history of the Boston Red Sox. We're going to go back to June 1946, the last time they won 15 games. Who led the club? Ted Williams. Yeah. And that standard, that record, has stood for 8 decades. Now it's even more historic, even bigger storyline, because the Red Sox were 37-48 when this began, 11 games below 500. Now they're 3 games above 500. 6 games out of first place in the AL East with a long way to go. We're only in mid-July. The Boston Red Sox could still very well win the AL East, namely with how the Yankees have struggled this year comparative to what their expectations were, how the Tampa Bay Rays are leading the division. You're 4.5 games back, the Red Sox are, of the Yankees for second place in the AL East, and 6 games back of first place, which is still held by the Tampa Bay Rays. They're barely holding on to.

0: I don't think the Red Sox are scared of either of those, the Yankees or the Rays. This has become one of the great stories of the MLB in 2026 as it pertains to the back half of the season. 14 games. And they've done it on late game execution. Happened again last night. Clutch 8th inning home run. Red Sox 6, Orioles 5. Sox haven't coasted. They've clawed back multi-run deficits, high leverage heroics. That, if you put $100, a rollover bet, you track each consecutive win, you'd have $577,000 in your pocket today because of what the Boston Red Sox have done in the last 2 weeks. Before the All-Star break, red hot. After the All-Star break, red hot. The Boston Red Sox are a story. And I've got tickets to tomorrow's game at Fenway against the Orioles. So if you could win tonight and break the record tomorrow, I'd really appreciate that. It'd be a very cool thing to see. It is Westwood One Sports and the Westwood One Sports app. When we come back, let's give you our biggest losers of the day, including LeBron James. 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

0: It is the Drake Toll Show. Drake Toll with you from the Savannah Bananas organization, Locked On Big 12, right here on Westwood One Sports, the Westwood One Sports app. Stu Kovacs produces this week. Laura Jimenez runs the board. All right. Look, man, the LeBron James deal, the saga, the goose chase that he's taken us on, may it end, please. I'm ready. The Ryan Clark deal. This is the new one. Interesting. ESPN firing Ryan Clark mid-show. Huh. The pilot who pranked Argentina fans that they'd won the World Cup. Oh! And even Jeff Sterling, who hated the halftime show. It's time for our Biggest Losers of the Day. Oh, yeah! Biggest Loser number one. All of us. For being held hostage by LeBron James. There is no decision, no choice yet. No timetable on a choice as of yet. So what else is there, Rich Paul? What else is there, LeBron? Where else do you want us to go? What do we turn our weary eyes to?
1: LeBron James.
0: It continues today. Tuesday, July 21st, Groundhog Day. Biggest Loser of the Day, ESPN. Yesterday, the original tweet from Andrew Marchand. ESPN has cut ties with NFL analyst Ryan Clark, The Athletic has learned. That came at 5.05 p.m. yesterday. At this point in time, ESPN still has Ryan Clark on the airwaves, at least to our knowledge. Because I watched ESPN yesterday, and Ryan Clark, the former Pittsburgh Steeler, the pro football player turned ESPN analyst, was on my TV. And then all of a sudden, mid-show, no more Ryan Clark. Didn't think anything of it. Okay, maybe just had Ryan on for a couple segments and said, see you later. No! He's been fired. Yet in the middle of his firing, ESPN was still using him on social media pieces, posting clips of Ryan Clark. Marchand tweets that and then says, our story's being updated. Clark was on NFL Live today, but was told during the program he was being let go, according to sources. He did not finish the program. ESPN was expected to inform him today, Tuesday morning, when it anticipates the network will inform more employees of the layoffs. So there are more coming today. Now, Andrew Marchand says, why did ESPN inform Ryan Clark during NFL Live while he was taping a show? Sources at ESPN tell Marchand, the reason it told Clark during the show was due to media inquiries into his departure. A fear the news would leak out. Since after the Super Bowl in February, sources told The Athletic Clark's job was in jeopardy. Last week, The Athletic learned Clark was likely to be let go. ESPN's plan to do that was Tuesday morning, but receiving calls on the matter, they decided to inform him early. Congrats. 24 hours earlier than we expected to, we're firing you. Goodbye, Ryan Clark. Biggest loser in this one, it does fall on ESPN. Ryan Clark's fine. Ryan Clark's the guy, and he's one of seven that they have. They each are kind of the crony of the show. They walk on set. It could be any given day. It's any different analyst. They walk on set. They got one for college, for NFL, that says, yeah, I'll say it. Justin Herbert's the best quarterback in the NFL. I take him right now over Patrick Mahomes. I take him right now over Josh Allen. That was kind of Ryan Clark's role, was to say crazy thing. That Dan Orlovsky does this a lot. Like, that losing Ryan Clark, as long as you've got Dan Orlovsky, you've got the guy who can make bold takes on ESPN. And Clark was the guy for the NFL, and now he's the guy they fired. But the biggest loser is ESPN for somehow letting The Athletic learn in February that Clark's job was in jeopardy. How do other sources, newspapers, websites, they are aware of this guy possibly being fired months down the line? That doesn't make any sense. How do you leak that? How does that happen? Huh. All right, ESPN. Nice try. I guess we'll double down. Biggest loser of the day, the ESPYs, brokered by ESPN. Sorry, man, we're just at their neck today. Kurt Cignetti was just snubbed. The best team of 2025-26, very well was the dominant Indiana Hoosiers, the first 16-0 team in college football history. But then, on the made-for-TV event at the ESPYs, guess who didn't win an award? The Indiana Hoosiers and Kurt Cignetti at the ESPYs. Now, Cignetti probably wouldn't use an ESPY award for the whole us against the world mentality. But, you know, Cignetti said himself that 16-0 hasn't happened in 136 years. Now, how that team doesn't win a certain award as Team of the Year, but some networks are consistent in getting it wrong. Oh! The head coach of the Indiana Hoosiers, Kurt Cignetti. Some networks are consistent at getting it wrong. Drop the hammer. Biggest loser of the day. This pilot for pranking Argentina fans. No. A pilot is going viral, telling Argentina fans on a flight that the Argentine team had won the World Cup. Whole flight goes nuts. Yeah! Ho-ho! We did it! Vamos! Just to find out that you didn't win the World Cup. How does this happen? Was there just no Wi-Fi? Could no one have Googled things? And what, do we suspend the pilot? Who do you sue? Who gets the civil lawsuit in this? I remember specifically being a young chap. We got the opportunity to go to Disney World. And during this run to Disney World, maybe in November, December, we were going somewhere. The Arkansas Razorbacks were playing the Mississippi State Bulldogs. This is Petrino era. And my dad asked the pilot, hey, if you could, keep us updated on the Arkansas score. And every 12 minutes, 14 minutes, we'd get, boo-doo.
2: This is your captain speaking. The Arkansas Razorbacks currently at Mississippi State 10-0 in Starkville.
0: I tell you, here's some claps across the plane. All the way through, man. Found out the Hogs won, I think, in overtime that game over Mississippi State. It was the pilot who told us intermittently over the course of the plane. Now, that's kosher. That's good. We can have that. It's the telling the Argentina fans they won the World Cup and lying to them. I'd probably draw the line there. Loser, biggest loser of the day, the FIFA halftime show. And they should be. Here is TalkSport, a foreigner. I told you, the foreigners, they only love the sports side. They don't need the entertainment side. They don't need halftime shows at the FIFA World Cup. Here is Jeff Sterling from TalkSport.
3: Tom Cruise. You enjoyed that one, Jeff?
4: Oh, God help me. Makes me vomit. The whole thing. It's just... Oh, words fail me. I mean, just fail me. Reduces a tournament to that. It's unbelievable.
3: You didn't feel inspired by Tom Cruise there? No.
4: No, I felt physically ill.
3: Felt physically unwell.
0: The whole thing from Tom Cruise, the singing beforehand, the halftime show, the buffers coming out. I'm with whoever Jeff Sterling is from this British radio station. I'm in. We don't need all that. Do the soccer thing. It's the World Cup. Biggest loser of the day, the WNBA Players Association. Scott Agnes tweets, every camper at this Sophie Cunningham youth camp, 300 girls and boys, wants to get a photo with Sophie Cunningham. Of course. They stand in front of this big step and repeat. It's got the background on it. And Scott says, as you'd expect, all the kids want to do the signature point. Sophie Cunningham, WNBA player, a couple weeks ago, starts pointing across the court, kind of giving this smirk, this like duck face smirk, point, point, point, point, point, goes super viral. And all the kids want to do it with Sophie Cunningham. It's her signature moment from the season. Darren Rovell tweets, the WNBA Players Association is currently prohibiting licensees from using the Sophie Cunningham point, saying it is derogatory. Soft. That's what that is. That's soft. It's the WNBA Players Association being soft. One of your players pointed a finger at the opposition. It went stupid viral to the point that kids want to do it. And if this is real, if this is what we're pushing back, oh, If the WNBA is killing another thing that's bringing popularity to the sport, that is soft. Biggest Loser of the day, Le'Veon Bell. Never meet your heroes. Never meet your heroes. Arrested in Canton due to alleged child support neglect. An arrest warrant in Michigan. Yep. Le'Veon Bell. Gone but not forgotten. There was that era where, like, Steelers, Le'Veon Bell, you're looking at your fantasy draft. You get the fourth overall pick. You're thinking, man, this could be the year. That's who I want. That's my guy. How did he drop to four? Eddie Lacy went one. Le'Veon Bell, I've got to take him at four. Trent Richardson went two. Somewhere in there, Tony Romo went. Now I've got to take Le'Veon Bell. Child support neglect, man. And the Biggest Loser of the day, Michigan, announcing Warden Manuel and his eventual retiring thing during Greg Sankey's press conference yesterday at SEC Media Days. I just salt in the wound for Michigan and the Big Ten. When we return, let's give you our obituaries. It is Westwood One Sports, the Westwood One Sports app. Who died today? 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
1: The bonus situation. Kentucky is not in the bonus yet, so I don't know. Here we go. Steal by Matthews, it doesn't matter. Matthews has got to lay up the other way if he wants it. Going all the way. Oh! It home! He threw it down in one of the best facials you'll ever see in Freedom Hall. This is an absolute rout. This is a whooping. If it was a fight, they would have stopped it by now. And now LaVille really wants a timeout, but it's a lob to Harrell. Oh, put him out of their misery.
2: An unbelievable run there. It's Marcus Maven back in Freedom Hall.
3: What a night, Creighton. That was an incredible sequence there. You and Drew, front row seat. Montrezl Harrell jumps up onto the scorer's table, knocks 93-9 the Ville off the air. I had no idea what was happening, Creighton, when I heard you and Drew go off the air. And I was obviously had the screen up, but I was like, whoa, what's going on here? I lost Drew and Creighton. What happened?
4: Yeah, our power forward just kind of decided going into the Elam ending it was a good opportunity to get the thrill and excitement of college basketball going in Freedom Hall, pump up the crowd, and kind of hopped on the scorer's table and knocked all the equipment loose on us. And we were scrambling to get back up and running for that Elam ending. But what a night of basketball. That's the drug of Louisville basketball that we experienced last night.
3: Well, that's what you hope for.
4: Exactly.
3: You know, like that's the idea behind the TBT. That's the idea behind putting on this event. Drew Diener's pulling up as we speak. We'll get him inside here. But, you know, and by the way, I'm supposed to verbally spank you. But I think you saved yourself by playing that in the open, that little sequence there. He said, Mark, I need you to verbally spank Creighton for not having, you know, that opening sequence cut. He's like, but you cut it. It was in the open. Drew had to suggest it, but you hit it by the buzzer. You got your homework in right on time. You maybe didn't even realize that you had homework, although you should have realized you had homework.
4: Homeboy, move that folder over top of your piece of paper. I need to copy that answer real quick.
3: Yeah. So move that over.
4: Yeah.
3: But no, so I was supposed to be verbally spanking you, but you hit the moment that everybody wanted to hear right at the open.
5: I feel like Yoda. I know you can make all the short jokes you want. At all times you feel like Yoda. I feel like Yoda in Empire Strikes Back when Luke goes into the cave. And he feels very disappointed at young Luke Skywalker for, you know, his encounter with Darth Vader in that cave. I mean, this is a great moment for Creighton Harley. This is a good victory lap.
3: Oh, man.
5: And we got to work on this self-promotion thing, Creighton. This is – I know you didn't sleep. There's no way you slept. I'm getting Instagram reels from you at, like, 1 in the morning because I didn't sleep much either.
3: You did.
4: Right. I was fired up.
5: Yeah, I could tell. Creighton always he controls his emotions on the sideline. I think he's dying to go nuts.
4: I blacked out during that run in the fourth quarter. I literally blacked out. I was like, whoa. I jumped up.
5: Which run? It was such an epic ass kick in Strieble. Yeah, how do you like your fake UK players?
3: I mean,
5: they got busted last night. They don't even they're in the wrong division. They don't even belong in this half of the bracket. We said, that's all right. We'll see you. Everybody told you it was a better roster, Strieble, because it is.
3: They're fighting amongst themselves. I don't know if you saw any of the UK side stuff last night. Maybe you didn't because you were at the game. But Aaron Harrison was like, how do you not even show up for the guys? Which led the internet to go after Archie Goodwin. And then Archie Goodwin's like,
5: said this
3: y'all don't even
5: the game?
3: Know my situation, all this other stuff.
5: Cat crime?
3: And then John Hood, after the game, was talking about
5: that sweet zone he's got. That's the worst zone ever. I think their offense. I think there was one possession they didn't score, and give Rummage those and you know that entire staff, the Mayo coach, Michael Balfour,
3: Dark Slime.
5: Yeah. The second they went to that zone, they recognized it. They had an attack, and they beat it every time. And John Goodwin, he kept going to it. I kept saying, when you hear some of these cuts, stay in that zone,
3: yeah,
5: please.
3: That's right. I think Rick Pitino helped win that game last night with him drilling in how to stop it, Mark.
4: How do you shoehorn that in?
5: See, and that was Creighton's comment, and I sort of poo-pooed it after one of the first ones. And then Trez did the exact thing he did in the Big East final, whipped it around from the free throw line to an open guy in the corner for three.
4: He just kept flashing that elbow, and it was eerily reminiscent. We won that 47-10 run against Syracuse when they couldn't stop the zone when we did the exact same thing.
5: They had NBA players and Jim Boeheim coaching a 2-3 zone. That ain't Jim Boeheim over there. That's John Hood, and that is not the long arm of the law of those Syracuse, you know, front men on the zone. So Tress is like, you think a 2-3 zone is going to stop? That's cute.
3: It was really fun to listen to. I had it up on the screen, but I was listening to you guys.
5: We were having fun.
3: I got super worried when y'all went off the air. I was like, what happened? I got to tell them. What we're going to do? And I was like, wait. Trez
5: knocked us off the air.
3: Trez jumped up on the table. And that Comrex unit already doesn't have like.
5: Yeah, we need the other Comrex unit for game three.
3: The one that.
5: And you're going to have to bring it in. I'm assuming it doesn't
3: click in.
5: Right.
3: It just kind of sets in.
5: Any like hard slap on the table would have a potential to knock it out, especially when a 6'8 monster of a man decides to step on the table. It's like an earthquake.
3: When he's going 14 of 16. And he was hot. He was really hot. But like one of the.
5: I would say high or hot?
3: Hot.
5: Okay, because it sounded like you said he's hot. And hot, both could
3: hot,
5: be true.
3: Hot. He could have been high. But I don't know. But there was a moment there where like Chris Jones wanted the ball and he kind of shook him off and just brought the ball all the way up the court and then went and scored right at the rim. And I was like, he's feeling it. Like he's really feeling it. So he's not going to let this team lose. It was wild to watch.
5: Should have been there, Mark.
3: Nah, man.
4: Did you see what Coach Krzyzewski tweeted?
3: You know why I wasn't
4: about there. The game? He said they boomed him.
5: I think that was Coach Krzyzewski. I don't think that was. Yeah,
3: I don't think that was Coach C.
4: But like last night,
5: Krzyzewski with a C.
4: Last night was Blank's calling. Every luminary was gathered in the end zone.
5: You could have sat in Big Dog's lap.
3: You know. Why I was there.
5: I should get a picture of Big Dog's lap.
3: Yeah.
5: I told you I was a lap dog for the Big Dog.
3: Yeah, you are a lap dog for the Big Dog. I'm not there yet, but I appreciate all of his efforts thus far. Mm-hmm. We'll see what we can do and make sure we're happy at the end of it. But, no, I was watching. I mean, obviously, Flory Badunga was reacting to the Matthews dunk off Eric Crawford's camera, which is great video. Because Eric,
5: I haven't seen it, so what's this video?
3: So, Flory... I guess whoever was there with Eric from DRB was filming Eric.
5: Eric's army. He had an army of attractive women behind
4: him. And poor Eric, he's pulling all of his equipment. I'm like, he's got two cute girls to his left and right, and he's pulling a 150-pound trunk.
3: Creighton took a picture of a man's butt, you know, walking in. I don't know if you saw that. And he sent that to me and Andy and Strebel, so he took a photo of that.
5: That you can't just say that sentence.
3: So he was taking a picture of Eric Crawford walking into the Freedom Hall.
5: Yes.
3: And he's carrying like a wagon.
5: Okay.
3: So he takes a picture of that. But in between Eric and Creighton is a man bending over with his pants down below his buttocks. I'm guessing Creighton didn't notice that part. The kids would call that sagging, by the way.
5: Like the guy next to it. By the way, when the game ended,
4: some
5: dude passed out backwards drunk.
3: I heard you all react to that.
5: I mean, it knocked the entire row of chairs backwards, and his pants were up. Like that guy was so high and drunk, he went backwards.
3: Really? So that's the picture of the man's ass.
5: I don't think that's the same guy.
3: No, that's...
5: He sent that picture. That's the first thing you notice in that picture.
3: Is the man's butt.
5: Yeah, that's if you zoom in, Eric's army.
3: Yeah, right. Eric's army. But anyway, but Eric had a good photo sequence of the Matthews dunk. So did the Crunch Zones.
5: I was going to say, William Cottle nailed it.
3: William nailed it. But Flory, he saw Eric going through the photos, and so he watched over Eric's shoulder, and then they got a good video of Flory kind of reacting to that Matthews dunk because it was a sick.
5: I said immediately, that's one of the best dunks I've seen in that building. I mean, that's a top five, top 10 dunk because it came out of nowhere.
3: Yeah.
5: I didn't think he had those kind of hops. I thought he was going to go up and try to just hit a hard layup, and he crammed.
4: We've had so many good dunkers. That's. Top five dunk in there.
5: But tell me what your top dunk is. I'm not saying it's the best dunk
4: in
5: there.
4: No,
5: I'm saying it's on the list.
4: Would come to mind first.
3: Well, like you're talking about in Freedom Hall.
4: Yeah, Lancaster Gordon against the pole.
3: Yeah.
4: I mean, that one comes to mind quick. Daryl Griffith.
5: I looked that one up. I made you know.
4: I mean,
5: where did
4: Griffith
5: you find
4: there?
5: A Lancaster Gordon dunk from the back of the day?
4: Oh, YouTube.
3: No, but the Earl Clark one over Heron Goody, that happened in Freedom Hall.
4: Yeah, I mean, Keurig dunking all over Syracuse, that was more of a moment.
3: That was a moment.
5: Yeah, that was just a moment.
4: Yeah.
5: I mean.
3: Well, a lot of the great dunks actually happened outside of Freedom Hall, if you think about, like.
5: Well, that's what my mind went to. I feel like all the great, like, Keurig dunk at Notre Dame.
4: I looked up and Strable dunked his nacho into his cheese sauce last night. That was pretty good. And I hope they had a safe trip home. Thanks for coming out. Y'all got a nice little team down there.
5: Yeah.
3: Because the best dunk in Louisville history for me is the Trez dunk in the national championship game. That's the best one.
5: Not here, though.
3: But not at Freedom Hall. You know, so, like, yeah, I think it.
5: I mean, Yum Center, I don't know what the best one is. I mean, I don't know.
3: It's the Yum.
5: It does seem
3: maybe
5: like.
3: Maybe Trez against Carolina when he caught it outside of the backboard.
4: That was one that comes to mind. Yeah. Donovan Mitchell's putback against Florida State came to mind.
3: That was sick. Yeah, that was really sick. But those are the Yum Center. And, you know, and.
5: But, you know, Lance McGarvey, he called in to Ethan after the game. Maybe it was one of his. Somebody was sitting next to him. Maybe it was his. I don't know if he has a son or daughter or something, but they. He said somebody in his family thought, was that one of the best dunks ever? And he started to say, well, slow down. And he was like, well, I don't know.
3: You start to think about the great dunks, and there have been
4: Terrence Williams played in Freedom Hall, too.
5: Yeah?
3: Now,
4: Rock the Baby versus Miami.
3: But if you're talking about a facial.
5: A facial, though.
4: That's incredible.
3: In terms of, like, actually, because there's been crazy dunks, but to have a defender
5: You get a degree of difficulty, too, for a guard. I mean,
3: And a guy that, like, I didn't know about until last week.
5: Maven, I'm sure we are leaving something out.
3: Maven's got great dunks.
4: I shouted out Maven right there on the call.
5: Yeah. I need Maven's analysis of that dunk. I want to breathe that into my veins.
3: Yeah.
5: I want to know the degree of difficulty scale with the being a guard. Did he think he had that in him? I mean, please tell me it's like a SportsCenter top play. I mean,
4: they just teased it.
5: Okay, they had to.
4: Like going to the commercial there. They showed David Johnson on the sideline.
3: I mean, yeah. I think Lorenzo Wade had like six or seven that if he had landed them, they would have been in the conversation.
5: If he had landed them. Yeah.
3: Some of the best dunks in the history.
5: What about
4: this one wasn't in Freedom Hall, but that Shane Mahalan dunk at DePaul was the national dunk of the year. All those are fine.
3: But think about Alex Sims in the tournament. You know, there's Griff. Yeah. You know, he had a bunch of them. But, I mean, I don't know that they're recorded inside Freedom Hall. Like, a lot of the best Louisville dunks happened outside
5: maybe there's something about being on the road that gets you, you know, makes you really want to do that, to really silence the crowd. Maven, you would know. Please enlighten us.
3: I think T-Will had one against Rutgers.
4: T-Will had one against Savannah State where Chris Current lobbed it, and it was so far behind him, he reached up with the left hand, pulled it back behind his head.
5: Yeah, and I knew there had to be a Bradford one.
3: I remember that one.
4: And went, yeah.
3: Yeah, that was a good one.
5: Yeah, I'm being sent from my guy Eric Lickey, Transy's great all-time sharpshooter, or at least shot attempter. LeBradford's dunk.
3: That's a good one.
5: Yeah.
3: Where was that one?
5: That was here.
3: That was here.
5: That was, who are they playing in this one? I mean, there's, is that
3: DePaul?
5: It looks
3: like Memphis.
5: Oh, yes.
3: Or is it DePaul?
5: That might be number one.
3: That's number one.
5: LeBradford dunk could be number one. I'll send it to you, Craig. That could be number one in Freedom Hall.
3: But your all's reaction to it was awesome.
5: But weren't you stunned? I mean, I didn't think he had that.
3: No,
5: in his game.
3: I didn't think he was doing that. I thought he was laying it up and, you know, drawing the contact. And the next thing you know, he's just going through the guy. And I don't even know who it was on. Who was it on?
5: Yeah, I couldn't see. There were a wave of bodies in front of us. So I when I was trying to call it, I couldn't see.
3: Well, and it was such a flurry because they went down, and then the other side, you know, Trez got his, and then he's on top of the scorer's table, and you're just like, wow, okay, flurry of emotions.
5: And Trez is one of those guys, and I said during the broadcast, like, you worry about his emotions, you know, that the game gets to him, and he gets agitated, but sometimes guys like that, it's like McEnroe had this ability, it makes him better when they get angry.
3: Well, if he's channeling it the right way.
5: Yeah.
3: If he gets angry and he's not frustrated. Angry plus frustration.
5: I don't think you get to choose with that. Like,
3: But if he's angry and he's having success, it just snowballs success.
5: I think it led to a lot of his success. He got agitated early. He was like, oh, yeah?
3: Yeah.
5: Oh, yeah?
3: Eric Crawford was talking last night. He goes, he almost does like a commentary while he's playing.
5: What do you mean almost? He does. He just talks the whole time. Yes.
3: He just talks the whole time. He's like, he's basically the color commentator. He's trying to take Creighton's job. You know, he's out there playing and taking Creighton's job.
4: Well, Hanky told me he's calling it next year. He said, I'm coming for that headset.
3: That'd be all right. I mean, Will Hanky can definitely do that. I mean, I want to replace you.
5: You're already firing Creighton already?
3: No, I'm just saying. Like, we're having a rotating chair
5: nice
3: of
5: loyalty.
3: Dudes.
5: Just get rid
3: of him. He moved me out of the way. No.
5: Well, we didn't have the gaggle unit to set you up from Santa Claus.
3: No,
5: it's tough to call.
3: I'm good.
4: The what unit?
3: I'm good. The gaggle unit.
5: We haven't used gaggle
3: yet. It's for a remote broadcast.
4: Sounds dirty.
3: Sounds dirty? Not everything's porn, Creighton. Okay.
5: Yeah. Yeah. Yeah, it's not a connection.
4: Boy, the weather looks dicey this afternoon, especially in that corridor from E-Town to Lexington.
5: Ooh. Yeah,
3: it does, actually.
4: Yeah, it looks terrible.
3: Creighton is correct on that because the storms are coming in this afternoon.
5: Is that Whitney or coffee there on the Dunkin'?
3: That's coffee. That's coffee.
5: I can't tell.
3: What? I think it's coffee.
4: He kept getting Whitney and Bell mixed up last night with the dreads.
5: Yeah, but don't tell anybody. No, Bell, no, I kept getting coffee and Marcel.
4: Yes.
5: Messed up.
3: The thing is,
5: because
6: they didn't play at Kentucky.
3: If you're calling the TBT and you've lived here, you shouldn't need a roster sheet. Okay?
5: Right.
3: You shouldn't need a roster sheet. You should just have maybe one or two guys fill in.
5: Yeah.
3: Like Matthews, and then the rest of the dudes are guys you know.
5: Yeah. I think, to me, you ought to have it where you could have three guys or whatever, four, but you shouldn't be able to have more than like one, maybe two at the most on the court at the same time that are non-alums. Otherwise, go to the other division.
3: Right.
5: Like,
3: that's my problem with it.
5: That just the credibility of the event is dependent upon that. And, yes, I understand that Matthews didn't play at Louisville, but did you see the starting five? They all did.
3: They all did.
5: You know, and it's rare that you would have, you know, two non-alumnus. I mean, that's the whole event.
3: Right.
5: It's a principle. You're not there to watch – and I want to call him Nick Coffee every time. Chris Coffee,
3: yeah.
5: You know. And
3: maybe you'd like to see Nick Coffee.
5: And
3: out
5: I guess
3: there.
5: McNeil, I had forgotten this. McNeil was the guy that went to Bellarmine for like a couple of days.
3: Oh, really?
5: Remember that
4: we went hard after him.
5: Well, McNeil. So he went to.
3: Is that one of the guys Scotty was telling us about?
5: Yes.
3: Yeah.
5: So he went to Bellarmine and left after his first week. And tore it up at community college and then went on to WVU in Ohio State. Mm. So he was at Bellarmine.
3: So there was commentary about Kentucky's roster during the game.
5: Oh, really?
3: All right. So
5: Aaron
3: Harrison. Okay.
5: Okay.
3: This is on Twitter.
5: Wait, this is on Twitter during the game?
3: During the game. Because Aaron Harrison tweeted
5: during the game?
3: Well,
5: oh, Aaron Harrison.
3: Aaron, his
5: Aaron.
3: Brother. Because his wife just had a baby.
5: The good one.
3: He's just had a child. So he's like, mm-hmm. I'm not going to go play, but my brother Andrew is going, and all these guys committed. And the first one was how you not show up for the guys SMH.
5: Yeah.
3: You're right.
5: That's a shot at Archie Goodwin.
3: But then the second one was, and I don't see how you can say you will show up and be committed, then don't show up at all the week of. We could have gotten different players that wanted to play and not play with people time. Sucker poop.
5: What?
3: Poop emoji.
5: Sucker. Was sucker.
3: Sucker.
5: Okay.
3: Poop emoji.
5: Okay.
3: Okay. So then.
5: I think you read that with the wrong inflection, but okay.
3: Okay. You want me to reread it?
5: Yeah. Read it like how you think you meant it. Because when you said poop, you can't just say poop.
3: All right. I don't see how you can say you will show up and be committed. ... Then don't show up at all the week of ? We could have gotten different players that wanted to play and not play with people time. Sucker. Poop emoji. Yes. Now, then.
5: That's much better.
3: A little later, Archie Goodman.
5: Goodwin.
3: Goodwin.
5: Yeah.
3: Goodman.
4: Not Chen.
3: Not a Goodman.
5: Yeah, not Montrezl Harrell, Nick called him.
3: Archie Goodwin. The fact y'all assuming I just left the guys hanging without even knowing my situation is crazy. Stop always thinking of yourself. I got more to my life than just basketball.
5: Oh, wow. Wow.
3: So that's what happened.
5: That is not a familia.
3: The familia is broken up. And then.
5: It's a familia divided.
3: And then, you know, so then Twani Beckham's taking a lot of heat over this, too.
5: Was he supposed to play or something?
3: And there's, well, he's the GM.
5: And okay. And they got Quade Green listed on the roster. Is he alive?
3: Quade?
5: Yeah.
3: And I just thumbsed up, Creighton, of audio of John Hood, their coach, talking about 20 Beckham.
5: Master of the zone.
3: And stuff
5: Hood.
3: Like that. But he's like, this is not 20's fault. He does this 11 months out of the year. He's been trying to put this together and that people just didn't show up.
5: Welcome to the job.
3: Right.
5: Lieberman never talked about this. But this is what he dealt with at all times. That's why it's difficult to stick to a pool of only alumnus. It's easy to get guys who you know are available and ready to play. There's connections to all kinds of guys coming over
3: sure.
5: to make money, to have a shot at doing this. This is the job. This is the challenge of it. And this is what tells you what Lieberman and Luke, what they did
3: mm-hmm.
5: behind the scenes and never said a word about it.
3: Right.
5: You know, and it's like these Kentucky guys act stunned. That oh my God, these guys don't show. This is the equivalent of a 40 and over USTA tennis team. Yes, you could have the best squad, but somebody's got a birthday party. Somebody's got an anniversary. Somebody's got a member guest. Somebody, so you can't get them there at the same time. That's the biggest challenge, and people don't realize that because Luke and Mark just did it and didn't say anything about it. They got stood up so many times.
3: Well, we got stood up this year. Ray Spalding.
5: Well, that's a rite of summer.
3: And then,
5: I mean, it's death taxes and Ray Spalding standing up to TBT.
3: But Angel Nunez, for the first time, said he was going to play, didn't show up.
5: Well,
3: and
5: is anybody surprised by that?
3: I mean, I don't know.
5: Yes, that's what you expected.
3: Yeah, so it happens to everybody, I think.
5: Yes.
3: Everybody's got players who
5: well, because
3: have something
5: sometimes
3: to happen.
5: They get a G League offer. Sometimes maybe the Euro team's got something going on. Or Trez's case, they may choose to play in the Big Three, but not both.
3: Right.
5: You know,
3: right,
5: I mean, it's
3: right.
5: pretty awesome that Trez is willing to do
3: both. Now, I think he has a conflict after Wednesday. So,
5: okay.
3: like if we advance and then his Big Three team advance,
5: yeah.
3: I think that there might be a collision course of a conflict.
5: Okay.
4: Because we would play Sunday.
5: Hey,
4: that would make sense.
5: The dude played two games on the same day last year.
3: I know.
5: So, I'm sure he'll do. I mean, I think for Montrez, the effort he's put into this to get to these games, to be a part of the team, to do what he did, I mean, I think he's, you know, really – I don't know if you need to reshape an image here, but well, he was banned, right? Was he not part of the...
3: He was disassociated for a minute,
5: but
3: over the Katina Powell stuff.
5: Yeah,
3: because he did, and the only reason
5: right,
3: why...
5: Because he wouldn't talk to him.
3: Because he wouldn't talk
5: yeah,
3: to him.
5: Not because, yeah, not any findings. It's because he wouldn't talk to him. Like,
3: the NCAA levied it, so the school had
5: back
3: to do
5: when
3: it.
5: When they had power, you know.
3: Right, it was Trez and Terry. I think those are the two.
5: Yeah.
3: I think those are the two. I don't know that there was a third.
5: I don't remember. I think it's pretty awesome what he has sort of done and done it quietly, not touted himself. Hey, I'm here. I mean, but he shows you by his actions. People show you what they value by their actions.
3: Yeah, and he's shown up. He's worked hard. And you can't, you know, he'll have to make a decision if they end up playing the same time slot or something like that. And it's just impossible.
5: So James has some cuts. I mean,
3: let's play some cuts.
5: At one point, I said, eat it, Strebel.
3: Did you really? On the broadcast?
5: Yes. Yes.
3: I really liked it. I liked the broadcast. I like why.
5: I think it was the – I don't know if it was the end of the first half run or at some point in one of those runs in the second half, at some point I said, eat it, Strebel.
3: Right.
5: Because he was on the air yesterday afternoon, so ill-informed about this team. Oh, it's within the rules. Like, yeah, you could do that, Strebel, but it's not why they have the event. And actually, they changed the rule to allow a fourth. And, you know, three of their starting five, 42 of their 72 were, you know, Morcell, Coffey, and Bell. You know, from the other night. And, yeah, I just hope Hood stays in that zone. I mean, that's the most god-awful.
7: Three-pointer, good.
5: I mean, that mid-zone can't stop them at all. You're right.
4: This is 2013 Syracuse that all
5: was.
4: Over again. Montrez keeps flashing to the elbow.
5: He flashed to the free throw line, skipped it to an open Matthews, and it's another bucket, 60-41 against this pitiful zone. It's this pitiful zone.
3: I love it. I mean,
5: you didn't hear it. You're focused on something else.
3: No. I heard it. The pitiful entirely, zone. I heard it. You know, focused. Flash of the elbow, Trez. No, what I was pulling up was.
4: He's checking the next golf tournament's odds.
3: I'm not doing that. No. Alan Thomas, you see him on Twitter. He's a really good follow.
5: Mm-hmm.
3: He got a video of the bench reaction of the Matthews dunk. Okay.
5: Mm-hmm.
3: And one of the funny things was
4: Steve.
3: Rummage. Rummage did the Allen Iverson step over, and then like all the
5: yeah,
3: bench
5: yeah,
3: reaction
5: yeah,
3: is
5: yeah,
3: great.
5: Yeah, yeah.
3: And so he slow-mos Rummage's face.
5: Yeah.
3: which was awesome. And then David Johnson was going nuts. Jalen Withers.
5: Do the second one. It's a route awesome. Taking them to the woodshed. You know, I mean, these are all.
3: These good
5: are just
3: cuts.
5: A taste.
1: David Johnson's there, puts it up and in, and a foul. It's a rout for the Ville over La Familia.
2: Whitney made no effort to go for that rebound. David Johnson collects it with out of contest and puts it back up and in.
1: They're taking him to the woodshed right now.
5: That's right.
3: Taking
5: him
3: to the woodshed.
5: That's right. Yeah.
3: And it was. You know, it was weird because like it felt like the first and fourth quarter for the whole game. From the first game.
5: They kicked their ass from start to finish.
3: I know.
1: They're going to get the ball in the front court to Harrell. Harrell underneath. Hook shot is up and good. Ball game. And we'll see you Wednesday night.
5: Channeling my joke.
2: Well, evens his series 1-1. And it's for all the marbles Wednesday night in Lexington.
1: This was at one hell of a comeback performance from game one. 82-62. And it was.

0: ball comes to their feet. Joker and the Thief playing. Jeff Rosgren and ear to ear on the big screen. The vibes are immaculate right now.
1: Keep doing what you've been doing if you're the Bill. 57-39.
2: Did you wedge in a Paul Petrino at any point?
3: I can't remember.
2: Yeah. Right,
3: I don't know where.
2: He did wedge in a Paul Petrino at some point.
4: I go, Mason Petrino, son of Paul Petrino, down there talking to Deion Branch.
3: Yeah.
4: Paul Petrino
3: yeah.
4: making his third stint. And yeah. you go the splash hour of the offseason, summer call.
3: Yeah, that's right. Yeah.
5: Foul ball for Diener to do Joe Buck call for the TBT? Is it a foul ball?
3: I mean, we'll see you Wednesday night.
5: We'll see you Wednesday night.
3: I mean, that's it. That's it, man.
5: Can you use that for the TBT?
3: Yeah, I think so.
5: Okay.
3: I like that. Just kind of came out of nowhere. I'm like, it's in. We'll see you Wednesday night.
5: It worked.
3: We'll see everybody but Mark Blankenbaker.
5: Well, I'm not going to Lexington. You and Cray Cray could do that.
3: We will.
5: Yeah, that's going to be great.
4: Instead, he's going to travel 24 hours on Friday to Italy.
5: Yeah. Well, that's why I'm not doing it, because I have a lot of travel in my future.
3: Yes.
5: And
3: yes.
5: I had to go to Santa Claus to get my daughter, but I had to green light to go back to Freedom Hall, but I was like,
3: it's a lot.
5: It's a lot of dry. Yeah, so I was like, let's
3: just the luminaries, right? Luminaries were all out.
5: Oh, it looks cool.
3: And real luminaries, not Rain Smith.
5: Yeah, you know, I mean,
4: like
5: Jeff
4: Dog wore Navy.
3: Like Jeff Brom, Big Dog.
5: Pat Kelsey.
3: I didn't see him.
5: He did
4: Dan
5: an interview
4: McDonald's
5: on FS1.
4: There, Jeff Walls.
3: Oh, yeah, he did? Okay, good.
5: That's when I turned you guys down.
3: He did an interview?
5: He did an interview with FS1. I forget their sideline reporter, but she did a good job.
3: Jen Hale, I think. Is it Jen Hale?
5: Jen Hale.
3: Is that right?
5: That sounds right. That sounds right. But so I mean,
3: we won't forget her.
5: You won't.
3: We won't.
5: Oh, you won't.
4: I think she had eyes for Diener.
3: No, she did not. She did not.
5: Is there a budding thing going on?
3: No, you wouldn't forget her.
5: Okay,
3: is all I'm saying.
5: Okay,
3: you wouldn't forget her. Yes, yes. That's all I'm saying. Got another one there? I mean, go ahead. Let's see what we got here.
5: Yeah,
3: I haven't heard any of this. You know, I've got to find.
6: Shot up and in for Montrezl Harrell. However you want to attack that zone, it's free money for everyone, and Harrell cannot be stopped.
3: That's right. It was free money.
5: Free money. Free money for. I mean, it was a route. Like, they didn't know what they were doing.
3: They're fighting on the internet. Back into that zone, and I'm like, you haven't stopped them once. Why do you think it's a good idea to go to the zone?
5: I don't know. But they were happy after game one. We'll see if they're happy after game three.
3: Yeah. Now, I think it does make for a fun game three.
5: Oh, it really does.
3: I bet that'll be a packed house.
5: Especially if they're still fighting. It could be great. I love that they're fighting. You know, you've got 20.
3: Hope it doesn't bring them together. Hope nobody, like, decides, all right, I'll play.
5: I mean, like,
3: Shibue or something.
5: Your favorite guy, Drew Franklin, was out there trying to get Shibue to come in for game three. Like,
3: he was at the game Saturday.
5: Shibue was?
3: Yeah.
5: They tried to get him originally, and they're like, this is a guy that goes up and down to the NBA. Like, he's in good game shape. Like, if you get Shibue on that team, I mean, that's a big equalizer to Harrell. You know? Like your ultimate weapon
3: Absolutely.
5: Right now that
3: yeah.
5: they cannot stop, Montrez. I mean, he would be somebody that would basically be an opportunity to neutralize Trez. It would give Montrez something to shoot for, too. It would piss him off.
4: We had Jordan Warren in the Deion Branch jersey in case we need to suit him up.
5: Saw that. What's Jordan doing right now? Why is he not playing in this?
3: Because usually he's on an NBA contract.
5: A lot of times, but I think he played overseas this past year.
3: Yeah, I believe me. They thought of getting Jordan Moore. I think
5: he was in town this time last year too, and I saw him.
3: But I know last year it was NBA.
5: See, he's at. Okay, I don't know how to say this.
3: Yeah, I don't either.
5: It's Kravina Cizada.
3: Sure, why not?
5: KK. I don't know, but it is. It's in Belgrade, Serbia team.
4: Yeah, you might see him play next week.
5: Serbian team. Why?
4: You're heading out that way, aren't you?
3: Going to Eastern Europe.
5: I'm not going to Belgrade.
4: Can you swing by the Bahamas and maybe take a tripod with you?
3: Yeah.
5: Well, that's a conversation we need to have. There's a lot of angst and within our fan base about
3: the fact they're not doing
5: the fact that they're not going to have any of you in a radio broadcast or a TV broadcast or even on tape delay.
3: I have heard nothing as to why, so I can't cast any.
5: I'm in the dark on it too. But
3: yes.
5: But we watch so much bad basketball with Kenny Payne, like, and we have a really good team. It stands to reason that hey, let's do a solid for the fan. Now, do they have internet connection? Do they have what they need at the facility to do it? Like, that's one thing that we just don't know.
3: But I think if you go in and you say, look, it could be spotty. It may not, you know, the internet could be spotty. We may not have it. I think people would take whatever they could get.
5: Yeah,
3: I mean, if you set the bar of expectation, look, we're going to try this. I mean, you can broadcast a high school game from any county, Eastern Kentucky.

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1: We've had broadcasts for every single foreign trip we've done, whether it be radio or TV. Even that's what I talked about a couple weeks ago. No. 6 when we played Carleton College in Canada, we saw a radio crew up there.
2: Yeah,
0: I don't understand.
2: I couldn't understand it either. And we broadcast from the Bahamas 2 years ago. I can't imagine we went backwards in
0: technology.
2: Were they
0: not the same place 2 years ago?
2: Were they were in Atlantis. This is Bahamar, but they're similar facilities in terms of.
0: But Bahamar, they've done broadcast.
2: Yeah, they've done whole
0: the
2: broadcast.
0: Baja Bullies. That was televised.
2: Yeah, it was televised. They have the ability to do it now. But whether or not
0: is it
2: they
0: for
2: will.
0: Confirmed, there's not even going to
2: be. They haven't put anything out there. What happened was Mike Rutherford went and said on Twitter yesterday, hey, I've confirmed that there will be no stream, broadcast, radio, et cetera, of the guys in the Bahamas. Now, to me, I haven't heard that. Yeah. So I can't.
0: I don't think Rutherford reports that unless he's got it. He's not like in the business of tons of breaking news.
2: Correct.
0: But I think when he reports it, he gets it right.
2: And you don't have a travel itinerary to go down, and Paul hasn't reached out, right? So, like,
0: well, it's not Paul's call.
2: But they would reach out to Andy and say, hey, we're going to have a broadcast.
0: I inquired, and I was told there is no radio broadcast.
2: Okay.
0: That I can confirm there's no radio.
2: But 2 years ago, didn't they, Floyd Street Media Day with Rob Doster and who's the other guy? They went down there, and they did the thing, and they had graphics, and it wasn't perfect to begin.
1: It was Oglesby. I thought it was Chin for a second.
0: Yes, Terrence Oglesby.
2: It was Oglesby and Doster, right?
0: Mm-hmm.
2: Yeah, they wouldn't have brought Chin. He'd bring his vendetta with him. I don't know. But
0: good thing you don't like people with vendettas.
2: No, I'm just saying he brings his vendetta with him.
1: I've never looked at someone's chin and even had a thought, like, wow, that's a weird attribute to know.
2: He leads
1: eyebrows
2: with the chin.
1: And chins. I'm like, what are you talking
2: Man,
1: about?
2: Man, his post game interviews last year, all those, they're so awkward.
0: Who's?
2: Goodman.
0: When does he do a post game interview?
1: Well, he did the one with Mark Pope after the Michigan State game.
2: They're in select games. He doesn't do them after all the games or whatever, but he'll go to like one game, and the Pope one was so awkward.
0: You're forcing that laugh. Stop it.
2: It was hysterical. Come on. It was really funny.
0: Okay. Well, we will we'll step aside here. We got Lloyd Gardner. We'll get on him. Mm. I'm assuming he watched last night.
2: Yeah.
0: Unless maybe he was there. I don't know.
2: Could have been there. I mean, Lloyd.
0: I didn't see Lloyd. Creighton and I really didn't get up much. I mean, it was like we're there. We're doing a halftime.
2: You were making Creighton sweat.
0: It was hot in there.
2: No, you were late. You were running behind.
1: I was sweating because of our connection.
2: Our
1: Ethernet wasn't hot.
0: Yeah, no, I get there, and I called Jake Pivorski, and it's like every year it does it. So I'm like,
2: it does? Yeah. Okay.
0: So tech guy comes over and does something with the Ethernet cord and then plugs it back in, and it works. And then he tried to act like it was hot the whole time. I'm like, brother, I don't know when you think I was born.
2: it wasn't last night.
0: But we plugged that in several times. The lights did not come on. You plug it into your little gadget, bunch of buttons. And then now it works.
2: And the buttons
0: and
2: not
0: you want
2: work.
0: Me to think that it was that you had your job done beforehand.
2: Right.
0: It's okay to say you forgot.
2: Yeah, it's okay.
0: Because Jake even goes, happens every year, right? I'm like,
2: right.
0: Yeah. And they come over. And they
2: it happens at Churchill Downs almost every single year, too, for Derby Week. And then the guy comes over and he punches the buttons and it works.
0: Yeah. It's like.
2: It's fine. Yes. We know the rhythms of these things.
0: It's okay.
2: Yeah.
0: So I was not sweating. I was not, like, of course, I'm like, and if it doesn't happen, then it's on them because they know. I mean, we had the Ethernet cord ready for us and waiting at Memorial. So
2: you need some protection for that Ethernet cord to make sure the 6'8" big man doesn't jump up there and knock you off air.
0: Yeah, we do need that. Hopefully he does. I don't think he'll do that in Lexington.
2: I don't know. He might.
0: Even as bold as Montrez is,
1: he might
0: be going that far.
2: I don't think he'll be punching his fist. I think it'll be like double the birds.
1: I'll tell you what he's going to do. He wants that game-winning dunk, and you know how Morcell hung on the rim the other night?
0: Yeah.
1: He wants to rip the rim off of Memorial.
0: Yeah.
2: That would actually be really funny.
0: Man.
2: Be epic.
0: Security Officer Dale to the rescue, please.
2: But it's all upside, Creighton.
1: Do we need to bring Bruno and Mekhi back to with us, too?
0: Whew, that's putting a lot of combustible material in one spot. That's like giving you an energy drink on the way to Lexington.
1: I was gonna say, I'll do a couple of Adderalls and drive up.
2: No. If Creighton knows he has protection, what does he do? Because we know what he did when he didn't have protection. The guy was calling him fat, and he didn't even move the whole time.
0: Oh, that was...
2: You give him Becton and Breno along with Officer Dale, does the shirt come off during the broadcast?
0: I don't think their first priority would be protecting Creighton. Now,
2: would be you.
0: Breno would be. No, it would be the players. be Montrez. It would
2: no,
0: be
2: Breno's and Mackay's job would be to protect Craig.
1: You guys forget we have Steve Rummage already on the bench. That's true. Our protector. Holy cow.
0: Yeah, and he ran right over to us after the game.
2: I bet he did
1: he's
2: not.
1: He's a sweaty so man happy. Giving hugs.
2: He's looking good, dude. He's trimmed down. He's like really, he's like looking fit.
0: Despite Creighton's hate at every turn, he is doing that, yes.
2: He's looking, he's looking
1: where's
2: fit.
1: Where's the hate?
0: I mean,
1: where's
0: the shade? Just a lot of shade on Rummage, it seems
1: no,
0: like.
1: No, there's just, it was
0: a lot of it. It was like a lot.
1: He didn't have the team ready on Saturday because he had the second quarter scout it's on
0: his,
1: Saturday.
0: The second quarter scout.
1: And he was the only holdover from the staff last year. And back-to-back losses, the inferior opponents, it just wasn't sitting well.
2: Yeah.
1: And the fact that he's going out Saturday and taking the town after a loss, God.
2: So you shouted out Petrino, Paul Petrino. Did you shout out Jeff
1: Braum? I got a Rob Hickerson shout out, Jeff Braum.
2: Did you get Brady Braum shout out?
1: Brady, he looks
0: Vince?
1: Great.
0: Yep.
2: Big Dog?
1: Big Dog was wearing navy blue. I did not shout him out. Jeff Walls. I mean, it's like, bro, what are you doing?
0: Yeah, Dan McDonald was down there.
2: I saw Dan.
1: Jeff Walls was down there.
2: I saw Donna and Brady Braum were there.
1: They were
2: Brady Klein, sorry.
1: Yeah, walked out with them. It was good to see them in good spirits. Yeah. They had a moment of silence before the game in memoriam of Kenny, so that was nice.
0: All right, 7:43. We got to get to break. We'll continue along here. 267-9680. Right over to get in UPS Jobs text line 437-9680. 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
1: So that's a reboot of the Cardinal Cannonball from
2: 2013.
1: Yeah. Okay.

0: There you go. I kind of remember that. There were so many things that went on around 2013. It's like kind of hard to remember them all.
1: Right. Golden Sense.
2: Yeah. Golden Sense. The San Andino winner for the Patino owned. Is that what that?
3: There was a lot going on. And that's what happens when you're a successful
2: team. He comes up
3: with
2: Golden Sense.
3: I don't know how you got Golden Sense.
1: One of my biggest celebrity deaths. One of the ones that took me back was Mickey Clark. When he passed, I was like, oh, no, we're not going to have another Cardinal Cannonball.
0: Yeah, that's true.
3: Well, you'll have to learn how to play guitar and sing.
0: Yeah, that's right. Could be you, Creighton, or Lloyd Gardner. Maybe he can. Lloyd, welcome in. Good morning.
4: Well, good morning.
0: Well, did you watch it last night, or did you watch the game? Did you see any of these games so far?
4: Well, there's good news and there's bad news. The good news is I did get to see an unbelievable spin move by Montrez. I mean, he completely, what a low post move, turned around and dunked it in the guy's face, and I did see the dunk. The problem is my AC went out yesterday.
0: Oh, we can get you fixed up. Well, get you connected with DFH, man. Get that done.
4: Well, I would use DFH, but one of my very best golf buddies is in the same business.
0: Ah, gotcha.
4: Literally just came over here, and he's coming this morning, and it's 31 years old, so it's probably going to have a whole new unit, but I'm running up and down the steps.
0: Yep.
4: Trying to see if the water is melting where the ice is frozen and coming out on the new floor in the basement. I'm at 10 o'clock at Target trying to get an extra fan.
0: Oh, man. Yeah, I'd have gone to
4: the
0: hotel.
4: So I was in and out, and I listened to you guys. And you were fabulous. I love the excitement in your voices. And I didn't get to see the last of the 2 minutes of the third quarter or the fourth quarter at all, but I know we were up 20, but what a great win for Louisville.
0: Well, it was just fun. These games it's a fun event, again, when it's actually – you know, ex-UK players. It's a fun event. But, yeah, I mean, it's they've, you know, created something on the calendar here. And, you know, you don't get to carry those points on to the next night. But, man, Montrezl Harrell is something to behold. I mean, he is just a different level than everybody else on the court for either team right now.
4: Well, he always has been. And he's scary enough just to look at
0: him. Yes, he is.
4: And if we'd had that type player the last 2 years, we may have gone a lot, lot further if we'd had an animal like Montrezl. But he's just playing super great, and his dedication to it and the passion for the game and playing for Louisville. I question, when you pick up all these players that are your best players that don't go to Kentucky, how committed are they really to it? I mean, they don't realize the rivalry. They don't really have any stake in the rivalry here in Kentucky, but it's way too many players. When their four best scorers are not UK grads, that's a different story.
0: Yeah, that's the thing. Those guys, they may not have the rivalry. They will show up because you've chosen guys you know will show up. You wouldn't take a guy who's not in the love list because he's 50-50 on showing up. But that's what makes the event. I think they should keep it to, you know, I think in Europe, I think they only have rules sometimes where like one American can be on the court or something.
3: It's like two or three.
0: Well, I don't think it's that many. Really? At a time, I think a lot of those leagues, yeah, it's usually one.
4: Overseas, you were usually limited to two Americans, and I don't know if that's changed, but
0: yeah.
4: I know that was a rule because I had several kids that played overseas and were the stars on their team, but the problem overseas is they don't have a lot of big guys. There are a million guards available in the States, but if they can find a big guy and go overseas, I used to have an agent who would call me all the time, Lloyd, you got any big guys? You got any big guys, you know, send over here, but... But there does need to be a limit to have me here on the team. And how would you like to be a UK alumni and play for the Wildcats and then have to sit on the bench? I mean, that would have a little effect on me, too, if I was in that situation. But, you know, if a guy's working on Wall Street making big money, he can't really afford to take off and come play basketball and take 3 or 4 days off a week to go play.
0: I don't know how many guys are on Wall Street.
4: You know, guys like Hancock are making a good living and doing things.
0: Yeah.
4: They can't just up and leave. I would just use that as an example.
0: It's a fun event. I think it's something really cool about it being in Freedom Hall, too, with all the you know, great memories people have had there. And that that tradition, unlike any other, that the Freedom Hall staff stunned that there's a crowd showing up for an event. I mean, that's you can bank on that, that no matter what you tell them, they're always stunned a crowd has shown up.
4: Well, other than the birth of my four kids, the two of the greatest days in my life happened in Freedom Hall. So I'm watching it last night and just see the word Freedom Hall on the end of the floor. Mm-hmm. Had to put cold chills winning the ABA championship there. And then we were the last team to win the state championship in basketball in 1994 was the last time it was ever played in Freedom Hall. So
0: yeah,
4: you're right. It's very special. Very special venue.
0: Yeah, Lloyd Gardner with us here, 9th round in the Ville, ESPN 680, 105.70. He needs his AC taken care of. I mean, man, did you think about going to a hotel? I mean, I wouldn't be able to survive without AC in this nonsense.
4: Well, I have a fan on my wife and a fan on me.
0: Yeah.
4: I'm waiting for my guy to come this morning. He'll be here pretty soon. I don't know. He'll text me. But I still enjoyed listening to you guys when I could and watching between up and down the steps and turning the thermostat fan on and the cool off and all this stuff. It was crazy last night. But I survived, and I'll survive today. At least it's going to get a little cooler this week.
0: Yeah. Is it bad weather today to say that? Like, are we looking at severe weather today? I mean, I'm looking at Creighton because he said that yesterday. So he's like,
3: yes.
4: We're looking at it. We're on the border, but the heat index is going to be 107. That's what I'm scared of today,
0: man.
4: Because you can't do this job in one day. I mean, it's, but there are people out there that are living on the streets and burning up. And, you know, I'm still blessed to have a home and a fan.
0: A home and a fan. So Lloyd Gardner with us here, 9th round of the Ville, ESPN 680, 105.7. So I don't know what else we got going on in your world.
4: Well, not a whole lot. We're just we'll be going back to school in the middle of August. They keep pushing it back. It used to be Labor Day years ago, and of course all the teams are starting back to practice. And but you know, right now the Open is over. The World Cup's over, and I'm excited about this tournament these guys are playing. You still have to take a lot of pride in it, and I'll certainly be watching from somewhere on Monday when they play, whatever it is.
0: Wednesday.
4: Wednesday.
0: Yeah.
4: When you don't work, Drew, it's hard to figure out what day of the week it is.
0: Yeah.
4: It's just Tuesday, yeah.
0: Yeah, so we'll play it there in Memorial, which actually looks pretty good. When I was just, you know, saying the other day that when I hadn't been there in forever, and they've redone that Memorial, so it looks pretty good.
4: Oh yeah, they've redone it two or three times. I mean, it's they've got it where it looks nice. And of course, they used to have the state tournament Memorial Coliseum.
0: They did?
4: Back.
0: Wow.
4: Oh yeah, I went to Memorial Coliseum when Wes Unseld and Mike Redd and those guys played back. That would have been 1962, I guess. That's where they had the state tournament, was Memorial Coliseum. So, you know, brings back a lot of memories, but it's not certainly the same way it was then. And what was unreal, they had those old locker rooms, and you walked in them back in the day, and of course you wouldn't know any of the guys that I remember. You probably do, Ralph Beard and Alex Groza, and just thinking about the great players that went through that, Memorial Coliseum and played there. And it's still an iconic place to go and play. I don't care what they say, just like Freedom Hall is to Louisville.
0: Yeah, no, you're absolutely right about that. Well, it's going to be fun on Wednesday. Hopefully your AC will be fixed by then. Man, that's rough going there.
4: Well, if it is, it is. But I don't have any control over it. There's certain things in life you have to do and have to live with, and we'll survive. I don't think I'm going to die from a heat stroke because I'll go somewhere else. But it's going to cool off. That's what's going to be nice. It's going to be in the 70s this week. So right now I'm watching SportsCenter, the number one play.
0: Oh, here it is. Yeah.
4: The dunk.
0: That is the number one.
3: Oh, that's great.
4: Wham!
1: Steve Rummenigge.
4: Watching it on TV as we talk about it. So
0: yeah, we're looking at it too. Yeah, we're looking at it too. Yeah, Coffee was the one he dunked it on. Yikes. Man.
4: But Drew, I love your excitement when you call it, though, you know. We'll see you on Wednesday. I mean,
0: yeah.
4: That's
0: it's funny. I don't treat it like a regular broadcast where I'm trying to not be, you know. I mean, if it were a regular broadcast on college teams, I would have less, you know, jabs. But I'm throwing a lot of jabs.
4: Less bias.
0: Yeah, I'd throw the bias. It'll be from the perspective, but it wouldn't be. I wouldn't be taking shots at the other side like
3: well,
0: this.
3: Well, no, I mean it's a rivalry broadcast.
0: Yeah,
3: like it's not
0: rivalry broadcast of a summer league. So you can say backs down Willie Cauley-Stein or what's left of him.
3: It'd be or what's left of him. No, it'd be different if you were working for Learfield and actually doing.
0: Yeah,
3: Louisville
0: I wouldn't
3: versus
0: do that.
3: Cincinnati.
0: No,
3: it'd be
0: I would
3: a different
0: not do
3: deal.
0: That. I would not yeah. do that in that sense. Yeah.
4: Yeah. Why would they? I mean, Stein. All they do is put him in a uniform, and he makes a showing, and then he goes to the bench and ices his foot. And
0: yeah. Striebel was like yesterday. Like, oh well, his ankle. Like he's not playing. He's in there for a ceremonial play or two, and then the ghost of Willie Stein goes to the bench. I mean, that's what's left of him. So
4: I didn't realize it was John Hood for a few minutes. I mean, John Hood played at Madisonville, was a first-team All-State player, and was really good, graduated in 2008 from Madisonville. And, of course, he was on the all-tournament team in the King Bluegrass, just one of the players. But I don't know what John's doing now, but he's coaching that team. And right now he's back through the wall because the Cardinals are pretty damn tough. And as long as Montrezl Harrell's there, he is an animal and really puts a lot of energy in the whole team. Well, I just hope that people don't take the wrong shot. Wrong people take the wrong shots, and I think they need to be prepared very much in a game like this for a last-second shot, side out of bounds, under, side out of bounds, on the side for three. I think you need to spend a little time when you're down to that last bucket, how important it is with no time on the clock anymore. I think you have to make sure you're ready for special situations at the end of the game.
0: Yeah, I mean, I would bet if they're at the end of the game situation, like they were the other day, they'll play zone on the inbounds, out-of-bound play because it's so easy to get switched off in man-to-man when you're underneath thrown basket and just lose the game with an uncontested layup, you know, like they did the other day.
4: Well, if you got five guys in motion, that puts a lot of confusion, too. And you got to play, I've got to play, you've got 5 3-point options.
0: Yeah, but
4: none off of the thing from a side out. But
0: none of them are very good options, though, for either team. Nobody's making many shots, you know, in this one. So.
4: No, they're not.
0: No, it's not.
4: They're a little rusty in that area.
0: Yeah, it's not a 3-point shooting exhibition. All right, Lloyd, well, best of luck with the AC. We'll talk soon.
4: Well, I'll be listening to you guys tomorrow night.
0: All right, thank you, Lloyd. All right, thanks, Lloyd. I stepped on Lloyd when he was going, bam! He was excited watching that on SportsCenter.
1: How about Steve Rummage? He looks amazing on SportsCenter.
0: Oh, is he?
1: He was in the clip. He was doing the little celebration.
0: I had to rewind it there. I did not notice. Now you're trying to be nice to him after you've been crushing
1: him.
0: Yeah,
1: he's the handsome, sweaty, bald guy.
0: Yeah, you've been killing him for all tournament.
1: It's called tough love. Coach Pitino instilled it too. Yeah, I just want the best out of him. That's all I want. And I know he wasn't living up to his potential the last two TBT games.
0: It's just something. It's something. Isn't it?
3: I mean, he's shining out there.
0: Yeah.
3: I mean, he's celebrating. He's sitting next to Montrezl Harrell when he checks out of the game.
0: Yeah.
3: What else do you want from this man? He learned the tutelage of Mark Lieberman.
1: He's not sitting next to him. He's breaking down the X's and O's with them is what he's doing. I got a Lieberman shout-out in on the broadcast last night.
0: Well, there should be plenty of Lieberman shout-outs. This thing wouldn't happen, but not have happened without him and Luke.
3: Right. And you know what? I think shout out to Russ. I think you were very skeptical of whether or not Russ, you know, would be able to continue on what Lieberman has done. And they've got a good squad. Now, not everybody showed up, but that happened last year,
0: This is the gig.
3: Yeah.
0: There's no team that plans a roster in the TBT, and they all show up.
3: It's crazy.
0: They have other things going on in their lives.
3: Yeah, Archie Goodwin.
0: Archie Goodwin's not wrong when he says that.
3: Well, I think he could expand on
0: what he has going on in his
3: life.
0: That's an accurate assessment,
3: and
0: though.
3: You could also just not commit.
0: Okay, this is the gig.
3: Yeah, yeah.
0: This is the gig. Oh,
3: Ethan Moore?
0: Oh, he's got the equipment. Man, yeah, that's awful nice.
3: He's wearing a White Sox shirt.
0: But this is the gig. People commit to you. It's as reliable as a junior high school commit in football. You know, like it's a soft commitment.
3: Right.
0: It's always a soft commitment. It's why, you know, Lieberman, Luke, it's why people act stunned by this. This is the gig.
3: Yeah, this is what
0: it
3: is.
0: Welcome to the job. They never really talked about it. But Lieberman would be like the day before double checking, oh gosh, is Player X coming? He said he was going to be here, and not sure. We got to get this. We got to get a plane for this guy.
3: Yeah. Like,
0: but he never talked about it.
3: Like every player that showed up was almost like relief. Like,
0: yes,
3: okay, part of the plan is coming together here. Like
0: until you see the whites of their eyes, you're not counting on.
3: Shoot, when you see the whites of their eyes,
0: They're not going to take a jump shot. They're not going to shoot until you see the whites of their eyes.
3: That's pretty great. But no, I mean, but like, I think Kentucky's starting to feel that it's La Familia, and they're fighting. Like Thanksgiving, you know,
0: it's festive. La Festivus.
3: La Festivus.
0: Yeah,
3: yeah. So they're going.
0: Okay,
3: through
0: so I'm watching this dunk again, Matthews. Where's Rumage? Oh, there he is. Yeah,
3: Rumage
0: all over SportsCenter.
3: Rumage all over SportsCenter.
0: Yeah, there we go. Let me back that up. There we go. Yeah. See, like they go to the bench, and yeah,
3: I want to see
0: it
3: Rumage.
0: Is number one on SportsCenter.
3: Yeah, the bench goes nuts.
0: That's awesome.
3: The bench goes crazy.
0: Rumage actually is going to pass out. I mean, Alex, I don't know what he did at John Harden and other places he played, but that has to be, for him, one of the great moments of his basketball
3: career. There's no doubt, because the places that he did play weren't even that big.
0: Yeah,
3: I mean, you know, that's Freedom Hall. But, you know, I think when you're talking about the best posterizing dunks, it's probably still Earl Clark on Heron Goatee. LeBradford's was sick. But yes. That one there is on the list.
0: Mm-hmm.
3: You know, because when Trez caught it outside the glass against North Carolina, there was nobody in his way. But catching it outside the glass is what's crazy. You know, on an alley-oop, one-handed, he shouldn't be able to do that. But he did, now there's not anybody to posterize.
0: We got Ethan back. Another guy, turn around. There's Ethan Moore, the host of the post-game show. So, man.
5: That was fun.
0: I was listening. I mean, people were fired up calling in, man.
5: We had to actually kind of shut it down because at the end – people were like, how much longer do you have? And they were getting
0: oh, the people
5: the
0: at Freedom Hall. Yeah.
5: Oh, yeah. They were packing up the wires.
0: Get to that microphone if you can, yeah.
5: They were packing up the wires, and, you know, I was kind of like moving around them. And,
0: yeah.
5: And one guy was like, how much time do you have? I'm like, well.
0: What do they got to do?
3: I mean, they want to go home.
0: They can go home. They don't need Ethan. I'm sweating Ethan Moore when he's talking about an epic game like that. Yeah, you know?
5: How fun was that?
0: So much fun.
3: Well, that's the whole idea. That's why I keep saying it's all upside. Like, if you have a great game, you enjoy it. And if you don't play well, like we didn't play well
0: you're
3: on Monday night.
0: You're over it pretty quickly, unless
3: Saturday
0: you're crazy.
3: Yeah, you're over it pretty quickly. But when you have fun, you get to see the guys that you watched, unless you're Kentucky, you got the guys that you watched, you know, play all these years in your uniform. Well, you get to see them play and have one last hurrah. I think it's great. I love it.
5: And this was the first time a Harrison twin took a loss to Louisville in any –
0: Is that right?
5: Yes.
0: I hadn't thought about that.
5: Yeah. I mean, because when Cal was there, they continued to win.
0: Mm-hmm.
5: They won again, obviously, on Saturday. But if this team continues to run the offense through Trez, the same outcome should happen tomorrow.
3: What happens if they add Shibwe last minute to La Familia?
5: Is that the buzz?
3: I mean, they tried to get him on this team at the beginning.
0: But is that a buzz? Like, do you have any info on that?
3: I just have
0: a Drew Franklin tweet saying, hey, what are you doing?
3: No. They've talked about that he could play at some point, that they're talking about how they might have five or six players waiting in the wings that might come in on Wednesday to play.
5: Is there a rule for eligibility on these rosters?
0: Yeah, I don't know.
3: Can you bring in free agents?
5: Yeah, I mean, okay, so if
3: Bam Adebayo eligible to go play for La Familia?
5: You know? I mean, all right, so, you know, Rain Smith, what can we... Can you charter a jet from Australia?
3: Come in from Australia.
0: I think you got your squad. I mean,
3: no, Louisville's got their squad.
0: You got your squad.
5: But everybody played to their role yesterday too.
0: Mm-hmm. Yes, yes. And they did that kind of in the first quarter of the other game, and then decided to break out a 3-point shooting contest.
3: Right,
0: but then they didn't do that.
3: And in the fourth quarter, when they made it a game and they got all the way back in it, they did the same thing. They played like the whole game, like they did the first and fourth quarter.
0: Yeah,
3: they really did. So,
5: and they finally found their groove late on Saturday in that fourth quarter, Elam ending, and they kind of carried that over outside of the first quarter last night. I mean, first quarter, La Familia had the edge, and then it's like once they got serious and really played defense, I mean, they can't. You know, they're offensively they can't shoot worth a lick outside of three guys. They D'd up McNeil.
3: Well, they have nobody to handle Montrez.
5: No.
3: At all.
5: Like, and they wanted no part of him.
3: No, they don't want any part of him. I mean, you know, but then Matthews is dunking on Coffee like that. I mean, If I get dunked on like that, dude, I'm just gonna stop. I'm like, you know what? This was a bad idea. I just got dunked on. I'm gonna be the number one play on SportsCenter. I'm just gonna call it a career here.
5: Yeah,
3: you know, that's a career ending facial.
5: I got an ankle injury. I'm not gonna be able to go. Yeah. And I'm not gonna be on the bench.
3: Yeah, out, bruised ego. You know?
0: All right, well, Ethan, I got an egg muffin for you if you'd like one. I got an extra one there. So we got the Uber Eats in the house.
5: You don't have to tell me twice.
0: Yeah, All right, Ethan, appreciate it, man.
5: Thanks, guys.
0: We'll see you Wednesday night. All right, we'll continue
3: Wednesday
0: along
3: night.
0: In a moment. It's Dino Show, 9th Round of the Ville, ESPN 680-1057.
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1: Just had almost a catering job here from Uber Eats.
2: Yeah, thanks
1: McDonald's.
2: For breakfast.
1: Yeah.
2: Thank you.
1: Yeah, man. It's feeling good. We're celebrating.
2: We're celebrating with stuff.
1: Yeah. We got the TBT. If you wondered whether it had some life in it, does it ever after last night? Yeah.
2: Right.
1: I heard some people questioning. There's a couple of jackasses on the text line trying to be like, oh, nobody cares about this. Wrong. Wrong. Top play on SportsCenter? Wrong.
2: It's probably the same people that told me that they didn't like that nobody watches the World Cup or cares about the World Cup. And I'm like, guys, 44 million people watch that thing. Like, what do you want me to do?
1: Yeah.
2: Like, you can't tell me that nobody cares when 44 million people are watching it. Now, you know, I know we've had diminishing attendance at the TBT.
1: Yeah,
2: you
1: but
2: know,
1: it was still pretty good last
2: what was
1: night.
2: It? What do you think?
1: 5,000?
2: 5,000,
1: 6,000?
3: Say right around 5. Tomorrow night. $15 get-in price of Memorial,
1: and they
3: have not sold 200 tickets yet.
1: What?
2: Because there wasn't a guarantee for Game 3.
3: Yeah.
1: Yeah, I guess that's right.
3: And they lost some excitement for it last night.
1: Yeah, but don't you worry.
3: I know they'll sell them today.
1: I wouldn't worry about that.
3: If you're a Louisville fan wanting to go,
1: you won't have a problem. That's a good point.
3: And you can scoop good tickets.
2: Do you think that they'll call you fat when you get in there tomorrow?
3: Is that meaning a McDonald's breakfast sandwich with a hash brown and a regular Coke?
2: They're going to be calling Creighton other names.
1: Yeah.
3: Probably.
1: So $15, because that's their building. They're not leasing. It's not like, I mean, that's why they're able to charge less.
2: What do we charge?
3: 30.
1: More
2: 30.
1: Than that.
2: Okay, because we're leasing
1: Freedom
2: Hall.
1: Leasing the building, yeah.
2: But they own Memorial, of course.
1: Yeah, that's their property.
2: So UK's letting them use it then.
1: UK can, you got to be on, you know, the venue is in business with the team. Yeah, it makes sense. I mean, that's how, you know, it's just a different dynamic. I mean, they're teasing the dunk again on SportsCenter.
2: Wow. And we had two grand slams in Major League Baseball last night. Mm-hmm. So we had the big dumper against the Reds.
1: Mm-hmm.
2: We managed zero runs.
1: Did that fat-ass umpire finally get out of the way?
2: No, he didn't.
1: That guy scored two runs for Seattle.
2: Yeah, he did. Not that we scored any.
1: Yeah,
2: I mean, you know, we didn't score a
1: single
2: run.
1: Yeah.
3: Did y'all take the Joe Adell homer last night?
2: I did somewhere. I did.
3: Yeah. He hit one.
2: But I think it was in a parlay, so I don't know that it worked.
1: Yeah.
2: But two grand slams last night. The grand slam promo's back. Didn't have it, but that's okay.
1: I didn't see it in there today yet either on DraftKings. Maybe they'll add that. I don't know.
2: It's got to get added. You don't just give it to me one day.
1: Yeah, Blankenbaker, it's his favorite of all the promotions at DraftKings. It's by far his favorite.
2: It's fun.
3: You sound like such an addict.
1: Yeah.
2: No, it's fun because you're watching.
1: You can take three guys.
3: Oh, yeah.
2: You're watching the whole sport to see because, like, and if your guys don't hit it, you want nobody to hit it, so it carries over. So I love the promotion because I it got up to, like, what did it get up to?
1: $1 million.
2: Did it get up
1: It just
2: to
1: takes 4 days to do that. You know?
2: Right. So I think that's awesome. You know,
1: yeah,
2: you build it up, try to play it. That would stink if I go into Friday and I'm off to – you know, out of the country, and
1: I'll
2: like 1.5.
1: While you're gone.
2: Yeah, you're gonna hit it. You're gonna hit it like for like 800,000. It's gonna carry over.
1: It'll be Henry Davis.
2: Yeah,
1: twice.
2: Yeah, twice, two of them. So that's
1: Dalton
2: how,
1: Rushing will do it.
2: That's
1: Henry
2: how
1: Davis.
2: It'll happen to
1: yeah,
2: me.
1: Yeah.
2: Joe Adell will go.
1: Yeah, yeah.
2: We'll have Daylon Lyle do it.
1: All our guys that we always play, they'll all do it.
2: Yeah, we usually play the local guys on that, but it's pretty fun.
1: So, anyway, it was fun last night. I'll get to the text line now. I ignored it. I want to hear the Matthews dunk. I didn't get to hear it on the way in. So, I haven't heard my call of it.
3: Hit the text line for a second.
1: Yeah, I will. Texter says, looking at Aaron Harrison calling out, Archie Goodwin. Yeah, yep. We saw it. Texter says, Matthews also had an amazing block. Yes, he did.
2: There are a lot of really good defensive plays. Now, do you think they're letting them play a little bit more? Like
1: this is the game. This is the TBT. I mean, this is how they called it in the first game. They let you hand check. Matthews was the first guy to recognize they're not going to call a hand check.
2: What I mean is they're not calling it like a college game. They're calling it like the TBT.
1: Yeah,
2: like a 2012 Big East.
1: Yeah, I actually think they've been consistent. I don't know. Good
2: no,
1: up
2: I,
1: for other debate.
2: They've
1: been consistent because Kentucky got physical early, and I give Matthews credit. He's one of the first guys to go, okay. Well, if that's how we're doing this, then I'll do that too.
2: Yeah.
1: Texter says, people asking about Ray Spalding not showing up. This is
2: It's the third year in a row.
1: It's a right of summer.
2: And he didn't play, and that's his choice. I just kind of wish he just wouldn't commit to playing.
1: Yeah.
2: You know, you can do the Archie Goodwin and say, hey, I got stuff going on, and that's totally well and good. Like,
1: well, but Archie Goodwin also committed.
2: Right, but like when you commit, like actually, or just say, I don't have time for this, guys. Like I got other things to do. I'm not in the best shape, or I got this injury. Whatever it might be, just don't commit.
1: That's the TBT. And sometimes guys do have intentions of playing and other opportunities come up or the chance of an opportunity comes up and they don't want to risk it by playing. This is the challenge of it.
2: Right. Joe Adell also had a walk-off hit by pitch.
1: Oh, he did.
2: So I guess did he have a grand slam opportunity and chose to get hit by pitch?
3: Yeah, it was bases loaded.
1: Oh, it was?
3: Obviously.
2: Dang.
3: It was a walk-off. Yeah.
2: Selfish.
1: Who says, I have the original Cardinal Cannonball and a 45 record. Wow.
2: That's amazing.
1: Texter says, Flow Hoops is live streaming for Arkansas when they play. Maybe U of L can use them.
2: That's a good idea. Flow Hoops. Didn't we use Flow Hoops once?
1: That sounds familiar.
2: Isn't that who we
1: used
2: for the original Baja Mar? Like the actual tournament? Wasn't it?
3: Maybe the Puerto Rico trip in 16 with Damian Lee and Trey Lewis.
2: That might be it. We've used Flow Hoops in the past.
1: That sounds familiar.
3: But do you remember the stream went out and Kenny Klein streamed it off his phone?
1: Yeah.
2: I do remember that.
1: That's right. I think you kind of, people are okay with it. They understand, man. If you tell people that, I think they'll be okay with it. They don't hold it to the same standard.
2: Yeah. I mean, it's like, listen, go into this understanding that, like, you're going to get to see a lot of it. But, you know, the internet goes up and down here in the Bahamas.
1: Dexter says, so happy for Matthews, proud John Harden High School alum. What a slam. Dexter says, does Alex Matthews have any eligibility left? No, I don't think so. Dexter says, when you guys went off the air, I turned on the TV broadcast. And on the TV broadcast, they said UK team's general manager had six guys on standby for the team that he could call to add to the team. How is that even possible?
2: That's what they said last night, yeah, that they have six guys on standby. And I'm like,
1: why didn't they play last night?
2: Standby is a totally different thing. They might get on the plane. They may not get on the plane.
3: They're going to roll out with Tayshaun Prince, Antoine Walker tomorrow.
1: Dexter says, Rex Chapman's dunking Freedom Hall for an opposing team. That was pretty good. I was there that day. Dexter says, let's see. I love during the game they interviewed Pat Kelsey. He said, I need to find another Trez. Yeah. Yes. I think they've been looking for a Trez before he got here and since he got here.
2: I mean, I remember Mike Lindsay being like, when he was a freshman and he was going into his sophomore year, he goes, I think this is the power forward I've been looking for my whole life. You know, like big, intimidating, long arm, dunking ball. You know what I mean? Like, he's the prototypical, like, college power forward that you would love to have.
1: Yeah. Yeah. Texter says, the commentator said something about UK bringing in new guys for Wednesday. I thought they said Beckham was talking to six guys. So they must have said it on the broadcast.
2: No, they did. And they said it on the broadcast. And then they've said, Creighton's got Pat Kelsey interview.
1: Okay. Well, hang on.
2: Well,
1: we'll go to it. I saw it.
2: I wanted to make sure you saw it.
1: Sometimes you don't see
2: stuff. So
3: he's an American, damn it. He's Russian.
1: They just says they thought they could trick us with the zone. No, they did not trick him with that zone.
2: It did not work.
1: Texter says, this is a Bahamian game really not televised. Come on, 93 man, pick up the coverage. Let Diener Creighton call it. Texter says,
2: what do they want called more? The TBT if Louisville advances or the Bahamas?
1: Yeah. Texter says, TBT, call it to be determined. TBD.
2: If they
1: do. Yeah, I'd love to know who the six guys on standby and how you get them.
3: Could I drive to Miami and take a boat down to the Bahamas and sneak? I don't have a passport. I'd have to illegally enter the country.
2: I'd be an illegal alien in the Bahamas. Do not want to do that. You don't want to be stuck in Nassau and having to go to the embassy. Herschel Walker will have to get you out of the Bahamas back into the States if you try to do that.
1: Mm-hmm.
2: He's the ambassador to the Bahamas.
1: Let's see. What else? Wait, he is that right?
2: Yeah, Herschel Walker.
3: Why? Is there something to that?
2: Herschel Walker?
3: Is he from the Bahamas?
2: No, he's the U.S. ambassador to the Bahamas, and he put out an issue to, like around spring break that don't rent jet skis from operators in the Bahamas because they're not insured and you can get hurt. It's been happening a lot. Good looking out,
3: Herschel.
2: Yeah, Herschel Walker looking out for the people.
1: Texter says they're going to foul Trez out in game three in Lexington.
2: Well, you get six.
1: You get six, yeah. It'd be tough, too.
2: I mean, you can't go from letting them play like this for two games to touchy fouls.
1: Yeah, no, they're not going to do that. I mean, I think they've been consistent.
2: Yeah, I think they have too.
1: I think Kentucky adjusted to it better early, and then the Louisville guy's like, all right, well, Texas says Kenny Payne's going to suit up for La Familia. Please, let him coach. I don't know. That John Hood zone, man, that is some Kenny Payne-level defense right there.
2: I mean, what do you do if you're John Hood? You got to get out of that zone, right?
1: Like, he stays in
2: carving it up. You got to go to, like, man-to-man. But I'm sure they don't want to isolate Trez.
1: Well, they were,
2: they've been in
1: man-to-man the whole time, but then they go to the zone, and it was just like they were – immediately you could see the La Familia guys go, oh, okay, we're going to run the zone offense here, and it was just boom, boom. I mean, right. Open look after open look to dunk, to three-pointer, to –
2: What guard have you liked the most for the Ville?
1: Well, is David Johnson considered a guard still?
2: Yeah.
1: Yeah. I mean, he elevates so much, man. He is so good.
2: He's looking like the player we wanted him
1: to
2: be when he was here.
1: He
2: was tapping into that a little bit at the end of his career.
3: It's Chris Jones for me.
2: Chris Jones?
3: He's not scared of anything.
2: Yeah, no, Chris Jones is good. Trey Lewis has been really good.
1: The European
3: he
1: soccer
3: He keeps getting
1: act.
3: Hacked.
1: Really, does he?
3: Uh-huh.
1: Mm-hmm.
3: Bless his heart. I hope he's okay. Ice bath today.
1: Yeah. Yeah. Yeah.
3: I saw a lot of flagrants last night.
1: Yeah, I mean, it's rough going. Yeah, they're going to run you through hard screens, man.
3: I think we're guaranteed at least offsetting technicals on Wednesday.
2: Yeah. Well, you're probably right. I guess David's been playing in Tasmania in the NBL, the Australian League.
1: It just sounds funny. We all think of the Tasmanian Devil.
2: He's been playing for the Tasmanian Jack Jumpers.
3: Even better. What's a jack jumper?
2: Yeah, like, I don't know. Let's look it up and see what a jack.
1: That's a fair.
2: Jack.
1: Yeah, you wonder what a demon deacon is.
3: Oh, we have trivia in an hour, don't we?
1: Yeah, we do.
2: Jumper.
1: Yeah, as you know.
2: Let's see. The jack jumper. I don't know what it means, but jack jumping is also known as ski bock in Europe as an action sport that involves descending a slope that is covered with snow on a jack jumper. A jack jumper is a skiing device with a bench seat attached to a ski.
1: I don't think that's the Tasmanian one.
2: I don't know. Tasmania.
1: That sounds like an animal. Is it not?
2: I don't know. I don't know. A jack jumper ant. Okay.
1: Yeah.
2: Here we go. The jack jumper ant is a hopper ant or jumper ant, and it is a species of venomous ant native to Australia.
1: Wow.
2: Most frequently found in Tasmania and southeast mainland Australia. It is a member of whatever.
1: Sound nasty.
2: But they're primarily active during the day and live in open habitats. Let's see.
1: Well, there you go. That's enough of that.
2: Can they?
1: No, stop. You've gone too far.
2: Okay. Can be dangerous to humans.
1: Yeah, you found it. You found it. You got the answer. It's okay. We don't. Yeah. We're good.
2: I don't think it can kill you. The four deaths.
1: Okay, so which one do we want to hear? Kelsey? I don't know why he is. Yes. Whichever one to play, Kelsey or the dunk. Either one, I don't care.
4: Hey, I'm Jen Hale here with a very special guest, Coach Pat Kelsey, the 2025 ACC Coach of the Year and at the helm now of the Louisville Collegiate team. Coach, you were such a supporter of your alum action. What is it like to have had all of these great alumni on your campus this past week interacting with your current players?
5: It's awesome. Coach Bray's on here. I know he knows how important it is to be nasty and tough and gritty defensively. We had practice, so I got in here a little bit late. But I know one thing. The team in white right now is stinking defending now. They got a little – they're gritting their teeth. They're bowing their neck. They're getting stops. And this fan base loves that. They love that grit. They love that toughness. How cool is this? How cool is this for these great players to be back here in this storied venue, one of the greatest storied venues in the history of college basketball, Freedom Hall, and to have these greats playing here? It's awesome, and I'm just happy to be a part of it.
4: It's so much fun to watch. They are going at it, and they will all game long. Now, you are certainly no stranger to Montrezl Harrell. Give me a little scout of him. How is he so effective against this Kentucky zone defense?
5: Man, when I talk about that grit and toughness, nobody exemplifies that more than Montrezl Harrell. In my opinion, one of the toughest players that's ever played college basketball. The job he did here, playing for the great Rick Pitino, who's on the Mount Rushmore of college coaches. He's on the Mount Rushmore of every coach, college, pro, it doesn't matter. But Montrez is such a space alien, man. He just plays with such grit, such tenacity, the emotion that he plays with. I just got to find me another Montrezl Harrell.
4: That wouldn't be bad for any squad. Give us a little snapshot of what your squad looks like this year. You are poised to head to the Bahamas and start finding out what you've got this season.
5: Yeah, you know, we've had a really good summer. We got about a week and a half left. We're going to finish it with a trip down to the Bahamas and play a couple teams down there. Love how teams coming together. They're working hard. We're implementing our system. Most importantly, they're coming together as a unit.
4: Well, Coach, best of luck. Enjoy this game tonight. And, hey, thanks for your time.
5: Go Cards.
4: Coach Kelsey, guys.
1: There you go. It's Kelsey. Space alien. I like that.
2: Space alien. I like that, too. That's I would agree. Trez is different. You see guys that are different. And, you know, he had a pretty good career in the NBA. I don't know that he can get back into it, but he's playing really good basketball right now.
1: There is obviously this window here where both leagues, I mean, the reason it works this way is they've got it's kind of a hole in the schedule. Summer league ends.
2: Right.
1: You know, NBA training camps aren't for a while. This is go time.
2: And I think, you know, maybe they look at a guy like Trez and are saying, you know what, he's had that knee injury that got him, you know, that got him out of the league. He's looking a lot better. He looks like he's more in line with the guy that we used to see. I know his age might be a factor, but everybody can use an enforcer on a basketball team. I always say, on a team, you need diplomats and you need a-holes.
1: Yeah,
2: and you know, and like you know, Trey Lewis is our diplomat, right? Like he's the diplomat.
1: Yeah,
2: but and Tress is our a-hole, and that's okay.
1: But
2: like I need him.
1: I would say the refs do listen to him when he talks to them. He gets their attention more than some guys, and I don't know, maybe it's because he's been around so many leagues or whatever, but I feel like they listen to him. I mean, Chris Jones starts talking to him like, dude,
2: yeah,
1: stop.
2: The believability.
1: You again. You know.
2: What would they say that in the courtroom? It's an unreliable.

0: face does it, you're like, damn it.
1: Damn it. I wish I could have done that. Not that I would have ever thought of it. That's the other thing. It's like, it's really good. I would have never thought of that.
0: Well, I was like,
1: but it hits.
0: It was like the AI voices last week for the call it about Creighton when they had like Gilbert Gottfried voice and all
2: Mickey
0: that.
2: Mouse and Mario.
1: Yeah,
2: oh, yeah,
1: funny, that was really good last year or last week. Was the how do you feel about your life, Creighton? You feel pretty good about it.
2: What do you mean? What?
1: You have a good life. There's somebody over there at UK said you had a terrible life.
2: Oh, yeah. You know, he's on to something somewhat. But we're doing fine. Yeah, I mean, you lean into a college team because, yeah, you need something going on. So he's on to something, I guess.
0: That's funny.
1: Any trips to the casino lately?
2: No.
0: He's been too busy, you know, call him.
1: Oh. You're letting your rewards status slip, huh?
2: You're right. I need to get those points up for the players era.
0: Can we?
2: I need a companion pass from Dr. Ted, please, if you're listening.
0: Can you play the Matthews Nook? I haven't heard.
1: Yeah, you got to hear.
0: It's
1: that.
0: Very self-serving. I haven't heard my own call of this, but yeah. Let's see what it sounds.
3: Oh, a steal by steal. Matthews. It doesn't matter. Matthews has got to lay up the other way if he wants it. Going all the way. Oh! It home! He threw it down in one of the best facials you'll ever see in Freedom Hall. This is an absolute rout. This is a whooping. If it was a fight, they would have stopped it by now. And now LaVille really wants a timeout, but it's a lob to Harrell. Oh, put him out of their misery.
2: An unbelievable run there. It's Marcus Maven back in Freedom Hall.
0: That's pretty good.
1: That's really
0: and
1: good.
0: And Creighton started to step on it. He started.
2: I said, oh.
0: Yeah.
2: Right.
0: I caught myself. Hey, that's okay. No, you didn't catch yourself. No, you didn't.
2: I'm sorry.
0: You stopped from making it. Bad.
2: Worse. Yeah.
0: Yes.
2: You're right.
0: Yes.
1: That's
2: right.
1: Okay. That's okay.
0: Well, yes. That's a you
2: mitigated. That's a learning
0: experience. You realized it. Yes. Yeah. And that's tough to do. Believe me.
2: Because it was a reaction. It was a natural reaction.
0: Yeah.
2: You just have,
0: yes. Yeah. Yeah. You watched that. It's tough to go, oh. But you did. Actually, that's one of those. That's tough to recover from, and you did recover from that.
1: Yeah. I thought you did okay. I mean, I really like listening to you guys. No, I did. I'm telling you right now. Like, no BS.
0: Yeah.
1: I like listening to you guys. I think it's really fun.
0: Creighton's been to every practice. You
1: know, I know.
0: I haven't done anything. I show up without a roster sheet.
1: I know. Creighton's like, at practice, this has been an emphasis.
2: Oh, I've taken the liberty of just rebounding for the guys like before practice.
1: You just rebounding?
2: Yeah, I was
1: just rebounding
2: from passes to Trey Lewis yesterday, warming
0: up. That's funny. That's great. I love it. Love it.
1: Well, what do you want to talk about on the way back? Because we got fallout from Sankey.
0: Okay.
1: And the SEC media days.
0: Sankey always good.
1: Javian Hawkins lit a landscaping business on fire. We got to talk about that. Yeah.
2: Oh, Christ. I saw the story. I mean,
0: that's just Javian Hawkins little landscape. Because
2: Bobby got some
0: studs. He says
2: studs.
0: That so matter-of-factly.
1: And then Ryan Clark got fired.
0: We'll do all those on the other side.
1: Okay.
0: How about that?
1: We'll do all
0: I'm
1: those.
0: Sure there's other stuff, too.
1: There's other stuff. But
0: yeah. I like all that. So,
1: don't want to gloss over our felonious running back.
0: He set a landscaping business on fire.
2: I saw the video of it, but I didn't realize that was Javian.
1: It was Javian.
2: Yeah, that was viral.
1: Yeah. Yeah, big time.
0: That claymation thing is hilarious.
1: The claymation is one of the best. Did somebody send the claymation in?
0: I found it. Yeah, I found it.
1: Oh, man, hang on.
2: I what does claymation
1: a long
2: mean?
1: Time.
0: Oh, gosh, crazy.
1: You don't know what claymation
0: never mind,
1: is?
0: Man.
1: That's so funny.
0: I don't know who thought to do that, but that's brilliant.
2: Spunk's giggling like a schoolgirl over here.
1: It's one of the best things in the rivalry that's ever happened against us.
0: Yeah,
1: but you know, sometimes you just got to appreciate it.
0: I mean, that there was that, and then when they had Calipari as a baby in a diaper in the
1: that
0: Courier.
1: Was the best. That was a Tim Sullivan article because they were talking about he cries a lot, and they did a giant. John Calipari in a baby diaper, and they had to like apologize for the illustration.
0: Did that really happen?
1: Well, it's I mean, a lot of Kentucky fans didn't realize that. Hey, we did not like John Calipari because of Memphis. Like he would. There it is. What is? It's whiny at the top too. Yeah, because he would complain in the newspaper, but at Memphis about the officiating in Freedom Hall. Like he would do it going in, and it would. Piss Rick Pitino off to no end because he would come in crying. He would just come in crying.
0: Yeah.
1: And anyway, so yeah, Tim Sullivan wrote the article, and it's whiny
0: so
1: at the top
0: funny.
1: Too.
0: It's just Calipari it's one of the best a baby ever. In a diaper.
1: Was that the last great newspaper moment?
0: That might have been.
1: Was that the last hurrah for newspapers?
0: Coaches always. What's it say? What's it say?

0: Bedline coach has always seen others with recruiting edge. Yeah, yeah.
1: I'm canceling my subscription.
0: Everybody wants an edge. Nobody wants anyone else to have an advantage. For all the hyperbolic hubbub about the purported recruiting benefits coaching USA basketball, brings, Duke's Mike Krzyzewski. The fact is that coaches are forever fighting for inside position and constantly complaining if someone beats them to the spot. If Kentucky coach John Calipari has a problem with Coach K's national gig, as Syracuse coach Jim Boeheim alleged Wednesday, perhaps he should level the playing field by hiring a concierge and a bellhop for the Wildcat Cole Lodge to go along with a private chef who works at the player's dorm. Perhaps he should bring in Beyonce as the opening act for Big Blue Madness.
1: I don't remember the article being like that. God.
0: Perhaps he should simply continue to do as he has done, reaching high, winning big, and churning out NBA products with assembly line efficiency, because no coach has a bigger edge in college basketball.
1: Sure. Yeah. He did. He did have the biggest edge in college basketball. One championship. Anthony Davis.
0: Man, I miss nasty, well-written columns.
1: Me too. We'll have to get back to that.
0: Even ones that are against your team. There's always something like that.
1: I'm canceling. I'm canceling my courier subscription.
0: Yeah. Man.
2: Nothing will top the headline on September 27th, 2002. Wet and Wild.
1: That was great.
0: Okay.
1: That was good.
2: Louisville beats Florida State 26-20 in the monsoon.
1: Do you know the name of the hurricane?
0: Oh, gosh.
2: Boy, that would be a great question at 9:30.
0: Hurricane Creighton?
1: You want me to tell you the answer?
2: Yeah. The Bowden?
1: It's a Hurricane Isidore.
2: I was going to say Ike, but that was
1: Ike was the windstorm that hit us.
2: That's right. That was 08 for the Kansas State game.
1: Yeah. That's for the Ryder Cup.
2: Well, they played the Ryder Cup and the Kansas State game on Wednesday night.
1: Oh, they did?
2: When Ron Prince came in, Victor ran all over him.
1: Oh, Ron Prince. Did we play that on Wednesday night?
0: Mm-hmm. I'll let you guys break this down in the break. All right. Well, that'd be hour four of the show. They'll have more on that. All right. We'll continue along here this morning, 267-9680. Hey, RGB Home Theaters, talk to the boys over there. 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You want a golf simulator? That's right. They are putting a lot of those in, and they – a lot of people are like, oh, you can do that too? 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
1: What is this one?
2: Catch that Cardinal Spirit?
1: Uh-huh.
2: The theme back in the 80s?
1: Okay.
2: Do you remember this bangers.
1: One? Yes. Spirit, yes,
3: you've played this before.
1: Oh, yeah,
3: okay. You've played this before.
1: Yeah.
2: We had, that's when you know you're good, when people are making the...
1: Making songs.
2: The theme songs.
3: I love it. Good job. Nice pull. Nice pull.
1: Uh-huh.
3: So where do you want to go? You want to go to Stanky? You want to go to JB and Hawkins? You want to go to...
1: You can't just tell me JB and Hawkins lit a landscaping business on fire and not get more specific.
3: So, yeah, JB and Hawkins. He was in Florida, and Tropic Care of Florida is a landscaping business on Progress Circle. I'm not exactly sure what city. Oh, West Melbourne, Florida.
1: Okay.
3: And he was arrested and accused of intentionally setting fire to multiple vehicles at his previous workplace. Care of Florida. Investigators state Hawkins entered the secured property early Wednesday morning, obtained gasoline from an unlocked work vehicle, and set multiple company pickup trucks on fire. The flames spread quickly from the trucks to the exterior of the building and heavily damaged the 35-year-old local business owner. Tony Romano noted that the
1: There's a comment there somewhere. So they damaged the business owner?
3: It damaged the 35-year-old local business.
1: Okay.
3: Period. Okay. The owner, Tony Romano, noted that the destruction inside the building was complete.
1: Jeez.
3: So he burned.
1: He's going to jail for a long time.
3: What is the penalty for arson?
1: I mean.
2: If you threaten to burn down Trinity, the FBI shows up.
3: Yeah.
1: But if you actually break in,
2: he followed through.
1: Burn gasoline, set something ablaze. Who knows if, you know, it's, you don't know if somebody's in there.
3: Well, yeah, I mean, it's overnight, so it's not likely, but you don't know that.
1: But you don't, yeah.
3: You don't know.
1: You don't know.
3: You don't know, no.
1: Golly,
3: so, I guess he had been fired from the place of business, and he went back on Wednesday. This is last week.
1: Jeez. So we hadn't heard. Wait. Oh, so we got fired last week.
3: And then this happened on Wednesday of last week. We're just now hearing about it because it happened in West Melbourne, Florida, and it just hit the news yesterday. But, yeah, he's being held in the West Melbourne Police Department on a $280,000 bond.
2: Free my man, Javion.
1: No, you don't want to back this one.
3: No.
1: Romano said there's no answers for why anyone would do this. It hurts a number of families. West Melbourne Police said investigators identified Hawkins through surveillance video, witness interviews, and physical evidence collected during the investigation. Yikes.
3: What's crazy is,
1: jeez,
3: is that he's actually one of my favorite players to have watched.
1: Uh-huh.
3: Because he was so freaking good, man. He rushed for 1,500 yards
1: here's the thing,
3: in 2019.
1: This story was out there 4 days ago. There were news stories on this 4 days ago.
3: But I don't think anybody made the connection that he played at Louisville until...
1: Well,
3: yesterday.
1: I mean, I'm looking at a headline. Former NFL player accused of setting fire to employees' trucks. You know, Javion Hawkins, 26, blah, blah, blah, blah, blah.
3: But, right.
2: See, that's what I saw. I didn't hit on the story. I just saw
1: NFL player. I've seen
3: the video.
1: The video.
3: Yeah, the video's crazy.
1: Oh, my God.
3: Yeah, the video's nuts. Now, Javion in 2020, if you remember, he kind of shut it down. So, like at the end, and he watched the last couple games from the stands and went to the NFL.
2: I'll never forget one of the most inexplainable plays of all time was against Virginia Tech that year, and it was the last play.
1: This is not
2: half.
1: A time to talk about a great moment hit on the football field, boys.
3: Okay. Why not?
1: He just set something ablaze and could have killed people.
3: Well, he could have killed people.
2: Well, nobody got hurt though, right?
1: Creighton,
2: I'm saying
1: you don't want this.
2: Well, I'm
1: attitude.
2: Saying nobody got hurt, right? Seriously,
1: no. Other than destroying someone's business they built 35 years to,
2: right? Right.
1: Yeah. No, I know that. But yes, please tell me about your favorite Javion Hawkins run, boys.
3: Virginia Tech run.
2: Yep.
1: Jesus Christ. Guy said he was fine. Understand he's being let go for the second time. He completely got it. He said, so I can't tell you why. There's no answer why anyone would do this. This hurts so many families. I can't even tell you how many families and subcontractors who work for us that are affected by what we do. Probably 300 families.
3: Wow.
1: Tropic Care of Florida has been in business for 35 years. Happened Wednesday. And other businesses are stepping in to help. Quote, every surrounding neighbor has stepped up to offer us to come work with us on the weekends to help do whatever they do. Everybody here has just stepped up.
3: So Romano says that when he let them. Oh, it's bad.
1: Whoa.
3: Oh, it's bad. Because, you know, landscaping businesses have fertilizer in them, you know, all sorts of flammable materials. Yeah. So Romano said that when he let him go, that he was like, okay. Like he understood why he's being let go.
1: Yeah, like it didn't seem like the kind of guy who's going to come back and set the place on fire. Literally.
3: Makes you wonder what happened when he got home, what happened. But you still can't do that. Like I've seen, I've worked with people before that when they get fired, they do something either online through their own accesses. They don't get shut off or whatever. They do something
1: breaking
3: like,
1: in, stealing gasoline, pouring it on trucks. You don't know what could happen to that.
3: No, you don't.
1: Could it kill somebody next door? I mean, this could lead to a series of events.
3: Yeah. So I guess the lucky thing is that it didn't go further.
1: I guess.
3: But that Virginia Tech run was pretty good.
1: I mean, I don't know. You got us in. You get us out, jackass.
2: There are colors on the Doppler radar I've never seen before. I mean, that shade of purple coming in about 4 o'clock.
3: So it's coming in from the north.
2: Okay? No, it's actually coming in from the northwest and traveling southeast.
3: Yeah you're right.
2: I've never seen that before.
3: You're right. It's coming kind of down upon us from Chicago. And they think that the worst of it, they thought was going to be eastern Jefferson County. It looks like it's shifted more into Shelby County and towards Lexington a little bit. But the line, they basically said some people are going to get hit, and some people are going to get like zilch. Mm-hmm. You just don't know what it's going to be, but whatever happens, there could be some tornadoes, some straight line winds. This is the kind of event that Weinberg will live stream four or five times the hours leading up to. This is the Super Bowl. This is the July Super Bowl for Weinberg.
2: He got out the Armani suit today.
3: Cardosi rolls up the sleeves.
1: Dexter said we need Blank's thoughts on Will Stein's comments on how he thinks UK will win, quote, because of me. Is that what he said?
3: Did you hear him?
1: Yeah, I did not hear
3: one.
1: Do we have that in there?
3: I don't know if you have it, but while he's looking for it, I'll summarize it. There was a question in the Q&A, and he was like, so many coaches have come to Kentucky. Yeah. Why is it going to be different from you? And Will goes, well, and he took a moment. He goes, this is going to kind of sound, but because of me.
1: Mm-hmm.
3: And I think
1: I kind of like the answer.
3: A lot of Kentucky fans really reacted positively.
1: What else did
3: you say? I mean, Strebel said it was the Cignetti moment.
1: Google I was going to say that does sound a little Cignetti-ish. Yeah.
3: Cignetti called his shot with Google Me.
1: Yeah.
3: And
1: I win, Google Me.
3: And then then at the end of his day, of his introductory day, he'd been around IU, and he even talked about it before, like where Cignetti would be like, I was so ticked off by the end of the day of everybody being negative about IU football. I got to the basketball game. And they introduced me, and I just was like, we're going to kick Ohio State and Michigan's ass.
1: Yeah.
3: And everybody thought he was crazy, but then he wouldn't win the national championship in 2 years.
1: We know.
3: So,
1: do you have it there?
3: We'll see.
1: Yeah, here we go.
4: Because you can believe you can win here. Why is that? Kentucky historically has fought against the narrative, against perception. Why do you think you can win big here?
5: This is going to sound like really, I think because of me, to be honest. I think because of me. I think I know what it takes. I've seen it at the highest levels. I know what it takes to recruit at this level. And you just got to believe, man. You just got to put the ball down and play. There's not really else to be said. Is it going to happen overnight? I don't know.
1: No, okay.
3: Because of me.
1: Yeah.
3: Yeah,
1: how is she supposed to say that? I would say that.
3: You cannot go sheepishly into a coaching job. I just don't think you can. I think you've got to go in beating your chest, and, you know, you're going up against a big task here. If you're taking on the Kentucky football job, no matter who you are, it's a big challenge. And I think Will's doing it the right way. I know Creighton doesn't Will.
1: I mean, you can't say tradition.
3: No.
1: That won't work.
3: No.
1: I mean, you just
2: looking forward to those early matchups with DeBoer and Elko. They'll remember that, you know, Kentucky's going to compete because of Will Stein and his Craig Thorpe disciple coaching staff.
3: You think the SEC's that strong?
2: Yes, they're going to spit
3: them out.
2: I think
3: A&M's really good. I don't know about Alabama. I feel like Alabama could be good, but I'm not sold on them yet. I think I need to see more of them, and maybe I won't see what I need to see against UK. I don't know. But, like, DeBoer, I really respected a lot at Washington. Mm-hmm. And then when he came over to Alabama, you know, they slipped. The lady was like, if I win the Powerball, I'm buying
1: That's right. Caleb DeBoer. Yeah.
3: But then he played really good football.
1: The dishwasher was, you know.
2: The right. blind dishwasher.
1: The blind dishwasher. Thank you. The blind dishwasher. Yes.
3: But then they played really good football.
1: It's just funny. The blind dishwasher right. makes a funnier sentence. We're not laughing at blind people. But yeah. The blind dishwasher calling the talk show. Yes, that decided he had to do.
3: Yeah. So, but then when they got to the Rose Bowl and they played Indiana, they looked like the team that started the year.
1: Yeah.
3: You know, so I don't know. I'm not sure about DeBoer, but I do think that, like, Georgia's probably going to be really good. It's just the sanctimonious stuff that I saw from Sankey yesterday.
1: Go out on a limb there.
3: But, I mean, they haven't been in the title game. I mean, they've been good. They haven't been as good as when they had Nick Saban in their league. And I think a lot of times they get, you know, because it's good football.
1: Unbelievable.
3: It's a good football conference. Where
1: it's a good football.
3: It's good. A&M is good. Everybody thinks. Everybody's like, well, Texas is going to win the national championship based on what?
1: Yeah.
3: Everybody always picks Texas to do something, and they always disappoint. Yeah. Yes, they have Arch Manning, and we can hear Ryan Clark decide if he's a generational talent or not. We can talk about that. You know. But
1: not sure where you'll hear Ryan Clark talk about that.
3: I don't
1: Maybe
3: know.
1: His
3: yeah,
1: own Twitter feed.
3: He's been let go by ESPN while he was on ESPN. Did you see this story?
1: I did not know that part of it.
3: Okay, so here's
1: we were deep into TBT prep with yesterday. So
3: Clay Travis goes out there and
2: listen
3: he,
2: to this.
1: Yes.
3: Okay. Okay.
1: On the edge of my seat now. Yes.
3: So what happened was Outkick
1: mm-hmm.
3: heard. About Ryan Clark's firing.
1: Okay.
3: He was on the air. Okay?
1: Oh,
3: so
1: my gosh.
3: They reached out, Outkick did, to ESPN PR to get a comment from him about him being fired. Well, they didn't get back to him and instead gave the story to The Athletic.
1: New York Times.
3: Yes, the New York Times. And then pulled him off of his last segment because they knew Outkick had it.
1: And we have that. So you have him.
3: This is just on Twitter.
1: Okay.
3: This is Clay Travis on Twitter.
1: Yeah.
3: So he's like, so basically they knew that we had it. So they didn't want us to break the story while he was on the air.
1: Right.
3: So, but they also didn't want us to break it at all.
1: Right.
3: So then they gave it to The Athletic, the New York Times, and then pulled him off for his final segment, let The Athletic report it, and informed him at the same exact time. So that's what happened to Ryan Clark yesterday.
1: How was your day? Jeez,
3: yeah,
1: man.
3: So they did not want, you know, the Outkick outlet to report they've been ousted.
1: But hang on. But Outkick, I mean, they let them know they were asking for the comment, so then they said, we got to move fast because we don't want.
3: That's correct. This is all according to Clay Travis.
1: Right.
3: Clay had it. And then, like, Bobby Burak, who is with Outkick, he's like one of their main people.
1: Mm-hmm.
3: He basically like is the guy who was working on that story, and Clay Travis kind of brought the light to it. So kind of a wild turn of events there from Ryan Clark. And there's in the Athletic article that they got from
1: ESPN.
3: I just
1: love looking up and seeing the TBT dunk and rummage on the screen.
3: I do too.
1: It's awesome.
3: But part of their decision making was because of that interaction that he had with Peter Schrager last year when they were talking about they were on Get Up and they were talking about CeeDee Lamb and then Ryan Clark was like, with all due that's the non-player in you talking. And
1: I always love when the chamber's empty when the athlete has to go to that.
3: Oh yeah,
1: you know they got nothing left. Chamber's like click click.
3: Well,
1: I played. Okay, well then you should know how to pick winners.
3: Yeah, why can't you pick winners?
1: Yeah.
3: So, but then apparently there was a bad off-the-scene moment, and then that's why Ryan Clark at that point went on Twitter and apologized publicly about that interaction on camera and then off camera. But that's the reason The Athletic was given on why they moved on from him. Now, why did it take from September to July to move on from him? It's 10 months is interesting, but that's an interesting backstory there.
1: Yeah. Yes, that would be a tough way to find out. That's for damn sure.
3: I didn't appreciate Ryan Clark at all.
1: Yeah, you didn't. You seem to be enjoying this. I'm trying to remember if there's a reason I shouldn't like him.
3: So he, without any evidence, in the Notre Dame game, his son played defensive back in Notre Dame, claimed that Chris Bell spit on him.
1: That's right.
3: And that was his way of excusing a bad personal foul, unsportsmanlike penalty. And so I was like,
1: couldn't play the race card, had to go to the spit card.
3: Had to go to the spit card, mm-hmm. had to go to the race card. And Ryan Clark, I mean, I think he often checked the pigment of the players before he determined whether or not they were good or not. And, like, I think a lot of people were like that. And I'm just like, I don't believe you. I don't find you genuine. I think that, mm-hmm. you know, he once said he didn't know if Tom Brady was a generational talent or Peyton Manning. He said Patrick Mahomes is, Tom Brady wasn't. Neither is Peyton Manning. And I'm like,
1: what?
3: What kind of cracker
1: it's
3: are we
1: like
3: smoking?
1: It's like an absurd opinion.
3: And then it was Emmanuel Acho who came out of to his defense. Do you want to play the Emmanuel Acho song?
1: No, I do not want to hear anything Emmanuel Itcho idiot has Acho. To say. No, the guy who had to – unless it's the audio of him telling us why Tyler Shuck isn't any good. That's the only no. Acho or him explained that something was a macrocosm of the game.
3: A macrocosm.
1: A macrocosm.
3: A macrocosm.
1: No, that would just be the game.
3: Yeah, and it was all the way back to the Notre Dame game when he said Chris Bell spit on a player. He got on my radar. I was like, that I don't believe is true because mm-hmm. I think if it was true, NBC and ESPN would have shown a video of Chris Bell spitting on your son.
1: Yeah.
3: I think your son lost his cool and had an unsportsmanlike penalty, and you don't need to blame anybody for it.
1: You don't have to go to the spit card.
3: You don't need to do that. So he was on my radar for that, and so after that, I didn't believe anything he had to say. It's like the Russell Westbrook when he went to the Jazz stands and he said that the guy called him like a word and they had it all on video and he never said anything and he blamed it and this guy got all kinds of hell.
1: Yeah,
3: and it's like he didn't say anything. I don't like that. Like,
1: I'm with you. All right, we'll continue along here. We got trivia coming up here in about 30 minutes, so we got that going on. Definitely looking forward to that. Here as we roll along on this Tuesday, we'll have the TBT for you tomorrow night. Game 3, final of this series. Between the Ville and some guys who played at Kentucky and four or five others that didn't. That's what we'll have tomorrow night. So that's what we got.
3: We have our players played at U of L.
1: Yeah, all the starters did. They got a few guys that played at Kentucky and most that didn't.
3: We've got guys with class credits. Maybe not degrees, but credits.
1: No, we're not. Yeah. Don't give me an academic lecture on the TBT. Whatever you do, please let's not expound the
3: I'll
1: academic.
3: I'll put Terry Rozier on this team
1: you're
3: right now.
1: You turned into Sankey right
3: I'll
1: now.
3: I'll put Terry Rozier on the Ville right now.
1: I would.
3: Yeah, absolutely. Let's get that man some money.
1: Is he in the clink?
3: Oh, he's out on bail.
1: Okay, let's get him here. We got him on standby, just like those six other Kentucky guys are talking.
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1: Here's the give, and look at Hawkins. 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Lots of speed. 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
1: All right, hour number three. We got game three of the TBT tomorrow night. It'll be coming your way, I assume, 7 o'clock, I assume. So we'll be on the air about 6:58 or 9, something like that. So we've got that for you after coming off a big game last night. That's what we got, Mark.
2: Big game.
1: That's what we have.
3: And I got excited because on Fox, the Reds and the Mariners were playing. And I was like, I got actual baseball
1: on television
3: on Fox last night.
1: It was on Big Fox?
3: It was on Big Fox. Little West Coast late night ball game.
1: Yeah. So, wait, did it come on after, like, the WDRB local news? Or did it preempt the news?
3: Preempted it.
1: Really?
3: Yeah, it was great. I was like, this is awesome.
1: Tuesday?
3: Dude, I don't know. Fox that I have in where I live, it was the Reds and the Mariners.
1: Huh.
3: And we managed 0 runs.
1: So LA didn't hit a home run, huh?
3: No. Nobody did anything.
1: Yeah.
3: Brian Hayes got on base. That was huge. Huge for him.
1: That was huge.
3: That was huge. He got on base.
1: That was huge. Yeah.
3: He was thrown out at second. But he got on first.
1: Yeah.
3: It's big development there for Brian Hayes. But. Yeah, so, you know, had a decent little sports night, you know, watching on television, listening to you and Creighton. Montrez knocked you all out off the air.
1: Yeah,
3: worth it, by the way.
1: Yeah.
3: Yeah, worth it. So, pretty good little night.
1: Wow. On the front page of ESPN.com, Stein says Kentucky will win big, quote, because of me. That's on the front page of ESPN.com.
3: It's SEC Media Days. He's probably the most quotable.
1: Yeah, I guess he must have been.
3: Sankey said a couple things in the Q&A that I thought were interesting after, you know, we kind of left it.
1: Is that one we have sound on or no?
3: Striebel played it yesterday. But you know, we were kind of complaining about, you know, he's got 10 things.
1: Yeah, did he ever say what the 10 are?
3: So he kind of alluded to them a little bit. He didn't get specific, but he says there's 4 articles of the bill, and the first article is like basically the setup.
1: Okay.
3: He said he took issue with 7 of the things in the setup, and that's like the formation, the ability to execute rules, different things like that. Article 2 was the avoidance of a super league.
1: Okay.
3: And Sankey goes, and I don't even know why we need Article 2.
1: Yeah.
3: Yes, you do, because you went and got Texas and Oklahoma and started the whole domino falling of all these super leagues that we have right now.
1: I mean, do you think they want more? I can't see it making sense to add more. Of course, the world, he changes.
3: He said some things. He said there are some things in there that would be important to us that, you know, that he doesn't want in there. Basically being like, maybe I want to create a super league. And then later in the day, Heather Denich said that that they're exploring the real possibility of taking their ball and going home.
1: Mm-hmm.
3: And everybody, the whole internet said,
1: don't chase that stick off the porch.
3: I know. Heather. And the whole internet was like, nah.
1: I did love some of the things. I can put it up. It was like, Live Tour could be bigger than PGA. You know, like it was with like other dumb headlines, you know.
3: Yeah, I saw that too. I can't remember who put that out there. But, yeah, it's like it's fake negotiating. Nobody thinks you're going to take your ball and go home. And, by the way,
1: I might not be able to play a little anymore.
3: Play a little.
1: I mean, just stop it. Nobody's chasing this anymore.
3: Right.
1: I mean, you are the soccer player in the fetal position after being barely clipped, you know, on a 50-50 play.
3: That's right. Yeah, they are. And I don't know if that's in the SEC handbook. Like, I don't know if it's like what you got to do. You got to, like, when things aren't
1: going. Threaten to take your ball and go home.
3: Yeah, like whenever things aren't going your way.
1: How do we exert our power? We threaten to take our ball and go
3: home.
1: We
3: can't play this game the first game of the year anymore. It's got to be game 3. Jeez. No, we don't get what we want. We want to do a Super League. So, no, we'll just break away.
1: Texas said we needed that Stein. I'm not. I can't chase.
3: You're not sure about the net. Yeah. The name.
1: Texas says I'll be an hour late. The game's at 6 o'clock on Wednesday.
4: Yeah, it is. I think. Okay. Yeah, we better look into that.
1: Thank you, Texter.
3: Creighton.
1: I'm assuming I would have known that.
3: Creighton
1: by then.
3: Will be driving. He'll be there on time.
1: No, I drove last time.
3: Oh, you drove last time.
1: Mm-hmm.
4: It's not good for me to take my vehicle up there.
1: Have you driven with Creighton before?
3: Creighton kind of is. Like, yes, I've ridden with Creighton all the way from Omaha.
1: Oh, yes.
4: We get places.
1: Yeah.
3: And we were cooking.
1: Uh-huh.
3: We were burning it up the highway,
4: God
3: as they
4: made
3: might
4: cruise
3: say.
4: Control for a reason.
1: Yeah. Is that what you use? I don't
4: know.
1: Can't tailgate somebody on cruise control.
4: Well, if they're not getting out of your way and you're going 97, they got to move.
1: Oh, man.
4: I think I could drive to the Bahamas in about 8 hours.
3: Couldn't do it. There's no bridge to the Bahamas. You're going to need a boat to do that. So
1: I want to know when Rummage is going to get. I bet Rummage didn't sleep at all last night either. I bet he was. I mean, he was so pumped at the end of that game and when he came over. I mean, it was great.
3: Oh, I bet. No, I mean, that's one of those euphoric things. Now you got to get back to work today and get organized. Figure out what they're going to counter with, because you're gonna just keep doing what they're doing, but you know they're going to come back with something. They say they got six guys that they can put in the chamber.
1: Go ahead.
3: See if anybody anything happens. Do you have the John Hood talking about Twani Beckham like that? That's interesting to me. The fighting we talked about. Aaron Harrison.
1: So Twani Beckham is the GM.
3: And okay. John Hood is the coach.
1: Yeah, I know John Hood's the coach.
3: Oh, I'm making sure that the audience
1: been part of my life for 3 days here.
3: Yes,
1: whatever.
3: for three days.
1: Two of the last
3: 3 days.
1: You're
3: a big expert.
1: Yeah. So that sound is mixtape gold. I don't know which one.
3: Which one?
1: I don't know. Just go to break.
3: Just go to break.
1: Yeah.
2: Marcus and or Archie. When's that?
5: So, I let Twani do GM roles. I got brought in to just be the coach. I'm still working a full-time job while doing this. Twani Beckham does this for 11 months out of the year. He will start, and Jake will tell you, he will start as soon as this thing ends. I have seen the texts. I have seen him on the phone. I have heard everything. At some point, everybody's got to realize this ain't on 20. We're trying to get guys in here. We know we're undermanned. We know we're under, like, it's, if guys allow us to announce them and allow 20 to announce them, and then they back out, that's nothing that we can control. I don't know who all's going to be here. As far as I'm concerned, it's the eight that are in that locker room right now. And we've been together for a week. I'll roll with them, regardless of what happens. I'll roll with that eight and take my chances.
1: My team's on the court.
3: My team's on the court.
1: Yes.
3: There's fighting amongst La Familia. The La Familia fighting. It's kind of weird when you know you're only there like 6-7 months that you just don't have the connection. It's kind of strange how that happens.
1: There's no way you can do this 11 months out of the year, by the way. I mean,
3: maybe
1: Lieberman's my guy.
3: Maybe sponsorships or something. I don't know.
1: Well, but now he's talking about players. He said he was talking about players there.
3: Yeah, but I think 20 is doing the sponsorship
1: part. Well, yeah. Somebody's got to work at it all year, or there is no event.
3: You probably have an idea of what players you could possibly get.
1: Yeah,
3: but you
1: really can't do, like, all of that year round because so much is going to change.
3: Oh yeah,
1: yeah. Sure, I'll play. Got a summer league offer, so no, I will not be playing. You know,
3: well, sure, and you got to be adaptable to that because that's the whole idea. If guys can go play in the summer league, they absolutely should.
1: And you might decide you've got better options too. I mean that happens as well.
3: I just like that they're fighting amongst each other.
1: I know you do.
3: They're just
1: makes
3: just
1: you happy,
3: fighting,
1: doesn't it?
3: Just fighting
1: makes you happy.
3: Is Tom Jurich going to get the Michigan job?
4: Sounds like he's well, Scott. Did you like my Skylar Mead text the other day?
1: No, I did not.
3: He's riding around Louisville with Troy license plate.
4: There was a car with six Troy stickers on the back going through Middletown. I said, whoa. Skylar Mead's not looking for real estate.
1: Oh, God. yeah.
3: No, Skylar Mead surprisingly didn't move. You know, but
1: no.
3: I guess there weren't that many jobs.
1: Yeah,
3: that
1: I don't
3: really
1: know
3: that
1: that's surprising. Yeah, I think the only thing he had would have been a lateral move.
4: Yeah, no, I heard the Jurich's are looking at horse farms in Ann Arbor.
3: Horse farms?
4: Yes.
3: And Ann Arbor.
4: Mm-hmm.
3: Horse farms.
4: Christmas tree farms.
3: They're not looking for, like, ice skating rinks or
4: a Christmas tree farm.
3: Good skating ponds.
1: Sure.
3: Yeah.
1: Yeah, sure, absolutely.
3: Ward Manuel going to be out at the end of the year. The Michigan report that they put together, they've spent like millions and millions of dollars.
1: Like $11-12 million.
3: They're not going to release the full report. They're basically going to say he's going to step down at the end of the year.
1: It's an odd one, right?
3: Like, yeah.
1: You found something that's really not good, but we're going to let him be the AD for the entire year?
3: So, apparently within the report, some of the leakage has happened. He told Sharon Moore to not travel with this girl.
1: Yeah.
3: That he ended up having the issue with. Mm-hmm. Yeah, and it is fizzing. But, so that's in the report. But here's my thought on this whole thing.
1: All right.
3: You won a championship in football. You won a championship with basketball. Now, you did lose Dusty to the pros, and Sharon Moore was...
1: is in prison.
3: Well, he's out of prison.
1: Is
3: now.
1: He? Okay, well, he may be... yeah.
3: He's recovering in his life.
1: Yeah, yes.
3: But he's disgraced.
1: Mm-hmm.
3: And then he had the whole Harbaugh thing, right, where he went to the Chargers and that whole sandwich gate and all the other...
1: sandwich
3: and then the Connor
1: gate.
3: Stallions.
1: Yeah, cheeseburger.
3: But he did win a football title.
1: More,
3: and he
1: more
3: did win a
1: win.
3: And he did win a basketball title.
1: Yeah.
3: So when you hire a new AD, is that AD going to be as effective as the AD that won you two championships in the two major sports? I'm just asking the question, because we've lived through the alternative, have we not? When, like, you know, your whole campus gets up people and everyone's like, you got to do the right thing.
1: Well, did you have to make a deal with the devil? I mean, we win the basketball title and then all of a sudden we got hookers and FBI agents. Then they win the football and basketball title. They have, you know, awful, you know, violence allegations, Connor Stallions. I mean, do you just have to make a deal with the devil? Can you not just win?
3: I mean,
1: unless you're Indiana.
3: Unless there's something that happened in Bloomington that I don't know about, right now they would seem to be the one out there that, like, mm-hmm. you're like, well, that actually might be a clean title.
1: Yeah.
3: I don't know that it is, okay?
1: Right.
3: Stuff may come out here later on. But all the other titles, you're like, yeah, I'll take a Bruce Pearl. I'll take a John Calipari. I'll take a Jim Harbaugh. I'll take a Ryan Day.
1: Yeah,
3: you know, I'll take a Nick Saban. All these guys are driving Hellcats at Alabama. How did that happen? you know, Zion Williamson lives in a $3 million house. Well, he's at Duke.
1: Amazing.
3: I mean, so what are you talking about? Everybody's cheating. Everybody's doing something. Do you want the guy who got you to the promised land?
1: Yeah,
3: where's the line?
1: Did he hire Harbaugh though?
3: I think he did. I think he did. How long was he?
1: Yeah, I don't know how long he's there. I mean, he's obviously definitely hired Dusty May, but I don't know.
3: He steered them through. He's been there since 2016, so yes.
1: Okay.
3: Been there 10 years.
1: Wait a minute. What year was Harbaugh? No, Harbaugh was hired before that, wasn't he? It was Jim Harbaugh. I think I want to say Harbaugh was hired in like 14 or 15.
3: Jim Harbaugh, Michigan coach. Let me look it up.
1: Because I remember winning this argument with Jared when he was on the show here.
3: He got hired at Michigan in 2015, so you're right.
1: Yeah,
3: like whoever.
1: Somebody else hired him.
3: But he was there mm-hmm. the whole time that Harbaugh right. was really successful at Michigan.
1: Yeah.
3: Yeah, so I don't. But managed him through it. Now he did hire Sharon Moore.
1: Yeah.
3: You know, I mean, was Sharon really ready for that?
1: Right.
3: You know, but he did. He also got Dusty May.
1: Yeah, so how do you evaluate him? How do you evaluate his.
3: My moral compass is set to win.
1: Mm-hmm.
3: We've lived the alternative of when you run out people who win you championships of what that looks like and what the rebuild can look like as well.
1: I just think it's where they're letting him stay on to the end of the year. Either you think he's worthy of being
3: right.
1: Maybe it's just a legalese thing protecting both sides. But you brought up that story yesterday or that picture of Messi with the baby picture of Lamine Yamal.
3: Oh, yeah.
1: So Topps is going to make a collector's card of that.
3: They are.
1: Yeah, so according to Topps, the card will be numbered one of one, but it's not like they're making one.
3: Sure.
1: That's a very confusing wording. It'll be numbered one of one and inserted into boxes of Topps Stadium UCC to be released later this year. But, yeah, I mean, I guess they did the he was playing for Barcelona at the time, and he took part in a fundraising drive for UNICEF and wound up holding a baby in his arms who was later, I mean, Lamine Yamal. I mean, that's really incredible.
3: Yeah.
1: It's really nuts.
3: That is wild. So how many cards are they going to produce of this?
1: This
3: are they
1: going to
3: have any signed
1: say.
3: By yeah, I mean, Messi and Yamal?
1: Oh, if you get that signed by both of them, oh, my God.
3: Yeah, it'd be great. Because I think, you know, that's one of the all-time things. So, I mean, if you get both those guys to sign off on it and actually sign the cards themselves, even better.
1: Yeah. They're going to let Carl Ravich go at ESPN, too. I mean,
3: they are?
1: Yeah, I mean, Andrew Marchand reporting that, too, that Ravich, I mean, he's been there.
3: Ravi?
1: He's been there since I was in college, man. So I'm just reading Marchand's tweet. Carl Ravich, one of the most prominent voices at ESPN for more than three decades, is expected to be let go by the network on Tuesday as part of the company's layoffs, The Athletic has learned.
3: He's 61 years old. He's done all sorts of stuff. I mean,
1: just because he said that the league was only 500 in conference play. Wasn't that him?
3: he was making fun of that, wasn't he?
1: No, the first time he said it, he actually was.
3: Oh, he got God?
1: He was making the point. Yeah, yeah.
3: Because he does the College World Series and the Little League World Series, and he's done a lot of baseball over the years.
1: But he does a lot of SEC basketball as well.
3: Yeah, he does. Man.
1: But he's one of those guys. I'm sure they're paying him a lot of money, and it seems to me the only guys ESPN pays are the people you react to.
3: McAfee.
1: Like Stephen A. Smith, you know, whether you like him or not.
3: Stephen A., but...
1: I know, but you react to him. Mm-hmm. Like, even when I said his name, you just kind of shook your head. Carl Ravitch, nobody has a reaction to. And I'm not saying that's right or wrong.
3: People had a reaction to Ryan Clark.
1: I mean, Carl Ravitch was there when Craig Kilborn was on SportsCenter.
3: Right. He's 60. They actually, on Wikipedia, they say he's 61 or 62. They don't have, like, an exact birthday or a year for him. But he is 61 or 62 years old. I don't know, but it stinks. I think he's good. Like, you know, but he'll have an opportunity, right? Like, if NBC and Fox are doing a lot of baseball, maybe to land over there. He's a really good baseball color.
1: Carl Ravitch becomes latest to fall for SEC conference record stat. So, yeah. So, became popular on social media to discount the SEC's elite status by pointing out its 500 record in conference play, which is, of course, nonsensical. Because by definition, you have to go five. And then Carl, on the broadcast, says, we know how dominant they were in the non-conference this year, the SEC. They're 185-23 since January 4th. Into Tuesday, SEC teams are just 82-82. There's been no ability to pull away, no dominant group of teams. That's not a joke. He got right there.
3: Yeah, that is funny. But, you know, you think about working in sports, like it's pretty rare to stay doing the same thing.
6: Oh. Since January 4th into Tuesday, the SEC teams are 82-82. It's not as if one team or two teams or three. They're 82-82. Like, there's been no ability to pull away. There's no dominant group of teams.
4: Was he serious?
3: Yeah.
4: You heard him, yeah.
3: Sankey made fun of him later for it with a tweet.
1: He did.
3: Yeah. Basically, like, we're just 82, or we're like, it
4: there's
3: was like
4: gonna
3: later.
4: There's going to be a winner, there's going to be a loser.
3: There's going to be a winner, there's going to be a loser. But it's hard to work in one spot for like a really long time in sports.
1: Linda Cohn
3: retiring as SportsCenter anchor is like, that's got to be the rarest
1: of
3: all.
1: How about that, Linda Cohn? Did she retire, or was she also?
3: Well, I mean, she's been on it for forever. I mean, how old is Linda
1: now?
3: Well,
1: I think they were probably not going to renew her contract, so they let her retire.
3: Yeah, I mean, and so you don't want to just ceremoniously fire her.
4: Not nice to ask a woman's age, Blank.
3: She's 66. I mean, you know, it's... You know, you got to make a call there. But like Carl, he's been doing this since I can remember ESPN.
1: Yeah.
3: Berman from the beginning of ESPN.
1: And
3: he's still kind of, they still dust him off every now and then. But, you know, I mean, almost everybody changes an outlet or they move around. You're still doing the Diener Show. But like, but you've changed.
1: Yeah.
3: But it's been 13 years here now.
1: Yeah.
3: That's hard to do.
1: It really is.
3: That just doesn't happen.
1: Paul Rogers walked into WHS at 18 years old. Worked there until, you know, just a few years ago.
3: So they let him go.
1: Yeah.
3: Yeah.
1: Dexter says, I'm sorry. This is the Carl Ravitch. So Ravitch, after that game, when he realized
3: what'd he say?
1: He texted, just landed and see my Twitter is on fire. Simple explanation. Tongue-in-cheek 82-82 record was to illustrate any night either team can win and one will. Clearly very poor execution on my part. It was amazing that Alabama and Auburn have only lost only once in such a great conference. That's all. No, Carl. You went into a explanation of the stat. You didn't just say the stat. You made it as part of a larger point. You got.
3: Who do you like better? You like Ravitch or you like Reese Davis?
1: Well.
3: Because Chris Fowler's above both of those guys.
1: Yeah. I guess Reese Davis on TV.
3: Really?
1: Yes. I think he's great at College Game Day. Yes. I don't like him
3: Ravitch,
1: on podcasts.
3: Because Ravitch has never really done College Game Day, so don't really have anything to compare it
1: right to.
3: That's interesting to me, too, because I do not like Reese Davis on the podcast. He makes him very unlikable, and I think it's bleeding into my opinion of him on
1: right. Well, because television. I think that's who people really are when they're on long-format radio.
3: Yeah.
1: You know, or long-format audio.
3: I think I'd like Ravitch more of a dude, but I've never heard Ravitch on a podcast either, so maybe I wouldn't. Maybe I wouldn't.
1: Maybe
3: the Boston Red Sox have won 14 straight games, the second longest winning streak in the 126-year history of the Boston Red Sox.
1: Mm-hmm.
3: They can tie that record tonight against the Orioles.
1: You going to be watching? Ready to go on that one?
3: I don't know. I mean, I'll probably pay attention. I don't know that I'm going to lock in and just watch the Red Sox. But it is. I mean, they started out terribly this year. And I think that that's kind of an interesting thing, you know, that you can turn your season around. Right, Reds?
1: Is that what you think?
3: You can turn it around.
1: Uh-huh. That's
3: you
1: what
3: can
1: you think,
3: turn
1: huh?
3: it around. They're still third place in the division. They've won 14 games in a row, and they're in third place.
1: That's crazy. Well, it just totally changes the dynamic of the trade deadline, too, right? I mean,
3: well, now you're in contention. Yeah. So, like, as a wild card, the Red Sox are they're in right now.
1: I'm looking front page ESPN, and they give the FIFA World Cup's president an F.
3: For what?
1: I don't know. I'm just seeing here. It says grading the 2026 World Cup. So they obviously give Spain an A. They give Cabo Verde an A. Argentina, a C. I mean, Argentina.
3: They're in the final.
4: Did you watch the finals?
1: Yeah, but they got to the final. They had two epic comebacks in games.
3: I mean, three, really. I mean.
1: Yeah. I mean, so what do they say about that, C? Had Lionel Messi been sent off for a bad foul against Algeria in the opening game, Argentina might not have reached the knockout stages.
3: What does it might not have?
1: Yeah, but

0: these politicians and fading players. Who wrote this? Ents, right? I mean, this is
1: maybe.
0: And thanks for the World Cup final halftime show and all those hydration breaks. No, really. God, this guy's angry.
1: He's very upset.
0: He gives Pochettino the same grade as Pulisic, a D. No, you can't do that. You got to give the coach a higher grade. Pulisic did nothing. If he doesn't get an F, then what are we talking
1: Pulisic
0: about?
1: Pulisic gets an F, a hard F.
0: Yeah. This is along the same lines. U.S. soccer hired a super coach to elevate a talented but underperforming group of players. Pochettino did enough to get a nation believing in the group stage, but as soon as they faced a competent team in Belgium, it lost. Yeah, but they don't usually get that far. I mean, that's fine if you want to get, but if you want to give him a D, you have to give Captain America an F.
1: You have to.
0: You can't give those two the same grade.
1: Agreed. Like, I totally agree.
0: Give me a break, man. Who's this? A scoundrel, right?
1: I thought the World Cup was fun. I thought it could have done better. I think they need to show more of the altercations that happened post game. They, for whatever reason, wouldn't show those things.
0: Well, they're going to investigate all what went on. They said so.
1: With the slapping.
0: Opened a disciplinary investigation to the ugly scenes that marred the end of the World Cup when several Argentina players and coaches clashed with members of Spain on the field. So yeah,
1: there was some slapping going on. And some pushing and some shoving and some arguing, and you don't want that at the end of a World Cup. You want to shake hands and say, hey, that was a heck of a game, because it was a heck of a game. Although, what I think, was it Andy said it was kind of like a Mayweather fight? Which, you know, it's like a lot of defense. not a lot of big punching power. And I can understand that.
2: How about Malik Williams last night, Drew? What? He kind of squared up.
0: What?
2: All of our eyes.
0: What?
2: Six eyes.
0: You were saying what?
2: Lost into the abyss.
1: Speak for yourself.
2: Blink, you're sweating. Why are your cheeks red?
0: Well, my neck's sore.
2: God, maybe weeks and 3 weeks.
1: Hey, also, Malcolm.
2: But no, Malik, he squared up against Andrew Harrison.
0: Yeah, that was an odd thing last night. I don't know if the TV camera is on it.
1: No. So I didn't see that.
0: So I don't remember. Was it sort of the second half?
2: Yeah, it was the start of the second half. We came out of the break and set the tone.
0: They come out and their first dribble down the court, and Malik Williams squares up like he's going to box, like he's going to knock Andrew Harris out. But does it with a smile on his face. But I've never seen that.
1: He's just messing.
0: I've never seen that.
1: Is he just messing
0: with the guy. Yeah, he totally was messing with him. But it was just funny to see him walk out like literally square up, like he's getting ready to be in round one of a fight.
1: Also, Malcolm Mitchell was 47. It's a good defensive lineman.
2: Drew, somebody just hit the text line. I got a Facebook friend request from Drew. I do not know Drew personally. Maybe he got hacked. I would look into that.
0: All right. Well.
1: Oh, no.
0: Yeah, I haven't sent any friend requests, so.
1: Maybe somebody cloned your account.
0: Maybe it's a fake one,
1: Somebody cloned your account. You get your two-step all the authentication on that.
0: I don't know if we can believe it. Somebody who's never texted before either, so. I don't know. Maybe he's giving me a warning. I don't know. All right, we'll continue along here. 267-9680. We'll get to trivia on the other side. Here as we roll along with you, we'll have the TBT finale, Game 3. It's one of the
1: It's
0: equivalent of Game 7. It's like Game 7 tomorrow night.
1: Yeah, don't mess with the chemistry. Everybody's got to come back. Creighton's got to do color.
0: I'll be curious to see if they do have any of these guys, you know, in the chamber or whatever, on standby.
2: Okay. Scrambling at the broadcast. It'll be like, who the hell are they putting out there?
1: We can't win if Creighton just sits in his chair and is afraid of somebody heckling him in the stands. He's got to stand up.
2: I walked in solo, ready to go.
0: Yeah.
1: No, but you said that you didn't get up out of your chair.
2: Well, there's no reason for me to mosey around in there.
0: I agree with that.
1: You don't want the ice cream?
2: It's not Memorial.
1: They don't have ice cream in Memorial.
0: It's a rep arena thing. I don't know. You think this Kentucky makes its ice cream in every different building in Lexington?
1: It's just regular old soft serve. Just wheel the machine down the road.
2: I'm going to say something I never thought I was going to say. Kentucky did a good job with the Memorial renovation.
0: Look at that.
2: It looks a lot better.
0: How about that?
2: I've been there for volleyball, women's basketball, and it's been like, what the hell is this place?
0: Wow.
1: Good. When did they renovate it?
2: I don't know, but it's tolerable. They have seat backs and they have lounge areas. And
0: yeah, it definitely looks different than I remember.
2: Air conditioning was big.
0: Yeah, the air conditioning was the biggest one for me. Like,
1: it looks like a nice on-campus arena, really.
2: It's fine. Yeah.
0: You should go.
1: We don't have one like that. We have Cardinal Arena, L&N Credit Union Arena, but it's not big.
2: Arena.
1: I've been watching too much soccer.
0: Arena.
1: Sorry. Arena. No. Arena.
0: But it's small. Just funny. Yeah, that was El Blanco coming out.
2: Oh,

0: You know, you can hide it sometimes, but that was El Blanco coming out.
1: I'm getting ready for the bullfights in Barcelona.
0: Right. He's going to chop someone's head off.
2: Arena. Should we get John L. in the air before he goes to the bullfighting and running of the Bulls?
0: No, I think. But running the Bulls is already over.
1: Yeah, it happens early July.
0: We just saw it.
1: For a week.
0: Yeah.
1: But, yeah, you could go over there and try it out.
0: Have fun. Let me know how it goes.
1: Next July, we could set you up for that. I know Streba wants to see the pyramids in Egypt, so maybe what we do is we go to Royal Ascot for me. We go to the running of the Bulls for Creighton.
0: Yeah.
1: And then we go do the pyramids in Egypt for Streba. We just take an other part of the world field trip. We hit a couple continents along the way.
2: Or tomorrow, on the way home from Lexington, we pull off on Versailles Road. Drew sits in the car with the video camera. I run out in the field and wave a red flag in front of a bunch of cows and see what happens.
0: You do. If you're planning on doing that, you drive yourself tomorrow.
1: He's got the ZDX back.
0: I don't. Yeah,
1: okay. He's got that back out of the body shop.
0: Damn right. I'm not messing with your tomfoolery and shenanigans.
2: Your rear end looks a lot better on that.
1: I can't wait for the next highlight he's going to play. It's going to be awesome.
0: Trivia is coming up next. It will not be trivia. It's about arsonists.
2: We'll have good rummaging.
0: Yeah, we'll get rummaging. All right, if we get rummaging, I'm getting a break right now.
2: Local celebrity.
1: Get some JV and Hawkins trivia for us.
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0: 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No rummage out there? No,
1: I looked for him. Rummage not around.
0: I mean, you said he was around.
2: He texted me 10 minutes ago. He was caught. Oh, there he is.
1: Oh, there he is.
0: Oh, okay. All right. Yeah. We got to hear it. There he is. Welcome in to Coach Rummage. Yeah. All right. All over SportsCenter this morning on the number one play and a celebration. And, I mean, I feel like I've been seeing him all morning long because I have. So.
13: Yeah, there's memes everywhere, and I'm like, man.
1: Was that the Iverson step over? Is that what you did?
13: There was a few things that was happening.
0: Yeah. What all?
1: I feel like there
0: were some wrestling things in there.
1: All the things that I was witnessing.
13: Yeah, there was a few things that were happening there. You know, in that moment, that's just total euphoria. Uh-huh. Where you got to kind of keep your head and you know, and deal with that. What's coming out of your body mm-hmm. at the same time.
1: What was it?
13: A lot, Mark.
2: He was a very sweaty man last night.
13: Oh my God!
2: He gave a hug after the game.
13: I know. How sweaty was I?
0: That was great.
13: Disgusting.
0: Is there a chair over there? Here, let me go.
1: No, I'll grab it.
13: Is there a little, I'll take the little seat over there.
1: He's going to wheel you
13: over. Oh, look at this.
1: It got pushed over there for some reason. I don't know why.
13: Yeah.
2: Bad producing on my part. Sorry about that.
13: No worries. No, I appreciate it. But yeah, no, it was, man, what a night.
0: What time were you able to go to sleep?
13: Oh, gosh. I mean, I went home and watched the game, you know. But you know what's kind of crazy? And I'm going to be very boring and coachy.
0: Oh, here. Boy, here we go.
13: You do kind of wear off and go, okay, now
0: we got to do it again.
13: What happened there that we're going to have to either A, are they going to fire back with, B, you know, what are we going to correct something?
0: I hope they stay in that sweet zone.
13: That was.
0: You guys looked instantly ready for it. You guys must have talked about that.
13: We went over a few things.
0: Instantly, we're like, oh, they're in the zone. Here we go.
13: Yeah. It was like if we see that, and we assumed we would.
0: Why just for fatigue?
13: They were gassed last game.
0: Yeah.
13: You know, and then this game, I mean, you could kind of see it early. We noticed mm-hmm. it a little earlier. That's why we called the timeout in the third quarter just out of nowhere, even though it felt like we were still in control mm-hmm. because we could just feel the pace slowing down.
0: Yeah.
13: And we're like, that's.
0: And they were kind of getting back in the way you guys got back in it on Saturday. Free throw here, free throw there.
13: Yeah. And we're like, you look up and it's like, okay, the pace of this game's got to get back.
0: Mm-hmm.
13: So we just want, and then it was right back to it and we kind of got them back.
0: Yeah,
13: rolling on their heels.
1: What do you make of the conjecture that they might bring up to six people into the? I've heard that.
13: Welcome to the TBT.
0: Yeah.
13: I don't know. Yeah.
0: Are there any rules about?
13: They had to be registered the Monday we start. So last Monday.
0: Okay.
13: They probably registered
0: a bunch of guys.
13: A crazy amount of guys.
0: Is there any limit on what you can register?
13: I think you can register like 15.
1: Can you see who they've registered to see if Bam Adebayo or Tyler Herro?
0: Oh, really? You can't see the list? Oh.
13: No.
2: Do we have a wild card we registered?
0: We won't give out such information.
13: Yeah, and if we did, I wouldn't tell you. But no. I think I like our team, though. I think we've got, honestly, you know, somebody asked me yesterday, they said, do you think last year's team overall was better than this year's team? And I'm like, actually, talent-wise, maybe. I don't know. But they're not better.
0: Not playing
13: this
0: better.
13: This is a good team. You've got really good. I mean, I wish more people could be over there on the sideline and hear these guys on the side.
0: Mm-hmm.
13: I mean, they're mm-hmm. like, you know, we pointed out Jalen Withers in the locker room last night after the game because Jalen Withers played a few minutes in the first quarter.
0: And that was it. Yeah.
13: And like, he was up talking, engaged, in the huddle, and it was like, okay, that's, I mean, it's kind of cliche, but it's like, man, I mean, you know, Alex played a little bit in the first quarter, set the whole second quarter, didn't even get called back in. And then when he was, I mean, Carson Williams.
1: Right.
13: Yep. Like, he comes in. I mean, the and one that Carson gets, or that Alex got, was off of Gortat from just Carson Williams just moving out, moving guys out of the way. I mean, like, just impressive, man. It's, a, it's an impressive group. They, and they're, and, you know, when Trez is.
1: Stuff to be. Did you happen to register like a Larry Tozier or anything like that, or you know, anybody like that that might become available?
13: No, no, we got nothing. Okay. Yeah, no, this is what we got.
0: Okay. Teams on the court, Mark.
13: My team's on the. Yeah, my men are on the court. Yeah. So we'll see if they bring in somebody else, then so be it.
0: But they got, I mean, a lot of talk on the internet afterwards, huh? Like, oh.
13: Yeah, what about that?
0: Cat on cat crime.
13: Yeah, that seemed a little.
0: But how about it being the number one play on SportsCenter? I mean, how
13: I
0: cool
13: didn't
0: was
13: see that?
0: That.
13: So it was number
0: it's
13: one
0: number
13: on
0: one
13: SportsCenter.
0: Play on Sports. They've been playing it all morning.
2: You've been all over the TV.
0: Yeah, you have. Your reaction.
13: I've not seen the SportsCenter number one.
0: Oh,
13: okay,
0: yeah.
13: Okay.
0: Yeah.
13: I'm going to have to see this.
0: Yeah,
13: I'm going to have to turn that on then.
0: I'll get it on.
2: Ethan Moore's face instead, maybe?
13: Yeah, yeah. I mean, yeah, like minus the face, but yeah, everything else. Wow. Okay. So that's number one. I mean, it probably should be number one.
0: Yeah. And they're like, they keep showing it like going to break leading up to it too. Like it's amazing how many times this play has been on. Yeah. I've got it here.
13: Oh, yeah. No. That's incredible.
0: Let's
13: because
0: see if I can fast forward here.
13: It wasn't even so much. Like, I mean, it was an amazing dunk, but it was how out of nowhere it was.
0: That's what I said. Like, it was just unheard. Like, did you know he could do it?
13: I mean, no. And he's been in practice all week. Creighton's been in most of our practices.
0: Yeah.
13: Today at 2:30. Mm-hmm. Yeah. I'll let you know where. But, it was, I mean, I didn't know that. I mean, I don't think anybody did. And he's a really good player. He was on that John Harden team. They went undefeated all year. I think they ended up losing in the state championship.
1: Yeah.
13: But this was just a few years ago. But, I mean, they were incredible. It was number one all year.
1: Any kind Evansville. Of crowd like this?
13: Oh, no.
1: So he played at UE?
13: Yeah.
1: Okay.
0: Because I even say he's got an open layup on the call.
13: Yeah,
0: call?
13: I know.
0: Call the call. Because in my mind, as I'm thinking about this now, I didn't think he could dunk.
13: We're already thinking at that point, like, okay, now we're in timeout area here.
0: Right.
13: So when he's coming down, we're
0: right
13: like.
0: By the Elam ending.
13: You're right. So we're automatically that. And kudos to Mike, because Mike let that last play develop, and you could see Trez coming, and then you see Mike let that play happen, and he immediately is timeout. He worked that one perfect.
1: When Trez jumped up onto the scorer's table there, what was the reaction of the bench, and did you know that he knocked off Diener?
13: I didn't even know he was on the table. I saw that afterwards.
1: Okay.
13: I didn't even see he was on the table.
0: Number one play.
13: Okay, number one on SportsCenter.
1: Yeah, Rummage is on here.
0: Yeah.
13: This is fantastic. Yeah. Oh man! How about that?
1: Yeah.
13: Oh man! I mean, falling over.
0: Just slightly better than a behind-the-back pass in the WNBA.
13: That's number two. That's close.
14: Yeah. Yeah. Steal by steal. Matthews. It doesn't matter. Matthews has got to lay up the other way if he wants it. Going all the way. Oh! It home! He threw it down. One of the best facials you'll ever see in Freedom Hall. This is an absolute rout. This is a whooping. If it was a fight, they would have stopped it by now. And now the Ville really wants a timeout, but it's a lob to Harrell. Oh, put him out of their misery.
13: What a guy.
2: Unbelievable run there. He's waving back and freeing them all.
13: That's why you're the best at this.
0: Oh, I love
13: because
0: that.
13: Drew knows exactly how to call these. Like that's not him if he was doing Clemson Louisville with Tiki Barber.
1: Right. No.
13: But you always know how to just capture the moment of these TBTs. Like you can get a little more personal. You can get a little more.
0: You can. Yes.
13: And it's just like, I mean, that call right there. I mean, just amazing.
0: If there was
13: a fight, they would stop it.
2: He's got a layup if he wants it.
0: Yeah. And that's
13: right.
0: Because nobody in their right mind could have thought, oh, he's going to go cram.
13: I know.
1: One of the best facials you'll ever see at Freedom Hall.
13: Gosh.
0: I didn't take concerts into consideration.
13: Yeah, I was going to say.
2: Yeah, Lloyd Gardner was
0: Vinetti
13: things there. Yeah.
0: Vinetti texted me, said there were two better that he did in the 80s.
2: Bob Dominey knows the story.
13: Bob Dominey, yes.
1: Well, yeah.
13: Oh, man.
0: That's a trivia question.
13: Yeah, gosh, man.
1: Jamie and Hawkins stuff.
0: God. No, we're not going to celebrate an arsonist, Mark.
2: Come on, Mark.
13: Oh, my God.
2: Get it together, Mark.
13: Yo,
2: who's the head coach of Virginia Tech basketball?
0: Damn it, I hate when it's this. Mike
1: White.
0: Is it?
13: No, it was Mike White. Didn't he just get fired?
1: Mike White got fired?
2: Mike White was a quarterback from Western Kentucky.
13: Oh, yeah, that's right.
0: No, who was
13: something White.
2: Mike's right.
1: Satter White.
13: Mike.
1: Who's Mike?
2: Mike Young.
1: Mike Young.
13: Mike Young.
0: Oh, yeah.
13: So it was the same guy. He didn't get fired. I was thinking
0: Mike Young.
1: Young, Mike White, same.
2: Louisville's first year playing in Freedom Hall was?
1: Is that 56?
13: Damn.
1: Yeah. 56,
13: yeah,
1: 55?
13: Had to be
1: 56.
2: Yeah,
13: 56.
2: Did you have the t-shirt from Kroger that said 56 to 2010?
0: Oh.
1: Nope. But,
0: maybe that's why it's burning
1: maybe
0: your
1: that's
0: brain.
1: Why
0: you knew
1: there.
0: It instantly.
13: Yeah, that was strong.
2: We're going to speed round. Where was Kurt Cignetti coaching previous to James Madison?
1: IUP?
2: Between IUP and James Madison.
13: Oh.
1: I don't know. Was it at Alabama?
13: He was an assistant somewhere,
2: School, no, he was the head coach. And it was a school in North Carolina.
13: Okay.
1: I don't know. Elon? Yeah.
13: Oh, wow.
2: Drew Diener from the cloud.
13: Wow.
2: The Elon
0: team.
13: Wow.
1: Yeah, I knew he was at IUP. I don't think I knew that he was Elon.
0: You should know all Kirk Cignetti
2: coaches. That was my point. What is the largest island in the Mediterranean Sea in the region of Italy?
1: Malta?
0: We're deferring to you
13: on this. Yeah, I'm going to go to
1: Sicily, probably. Yeah.
0: Oh, look at that. What a recovery.
2: Great recovery.
13: I didn't even know there were islands.
0: I didn't either. I didn't know Sicily was an island.
1: Yeah, I forgot Sicily's an island because it's off the boot a little bit.
2: Mm. Kentucky is one of three original SEC members to not make an SEC championship game. Can you name the other two?
13: Mississippi original? State?
0: No. Is Vandy an original?
1: Yeah, Vandy's an original, Swanee.
0: Well, then I don't think Swanee's the
1: Georgia
0: answer.
1: Georgia Tech.
0: Well, no, but current.
1: Okay.
0: But the SEC title game's only been around since 92.
1: Right.
0: So
1: So Kentucky, Vandy, and
0: Mississippi State, probably, right?
13: That's what I said, but he says not Mississippi State.
0: Ole Miss?
15: Really?
13: Really?
15: Ole Miss?
1: They've never been to the SEC.
0: Wow. Even with Eli Manning? Wow, okay.
13: Nick Saban
0: just gobbled up the West.
13: Yeah, well,
0: forever.
13: That's true. That's true. Yeah. And then LSU before that with Nick Saban.
2: Who's hosted the most college game days? What campus?
1: Oregon?
0: Notre Dame?
13: Ohio State?
1: Michigan?
2: Ohio State. Steve Rummage.
0: There you go.
2: Coach Rummage.
0: Zachy C. Be
2: number
0: proud.
2: One in your top plays if you watch sports.
0: Yeah.
13: How about that?
0: Yeah.
13: Number one in your heart.
0: Yeah, that had to be good.
1: That'd be a lot of fun, dude.
0: I can't believe you hadn't watched that.
13: No, I just seen that.
0: That's amazing.
13: I know if we win Wednesday, I'm taking Creighton. We're going out in Lexington.
2: Two keys.
13: Yeah, two keys. That's us.
0: Damn.
13: Celebrate.
0: That'd be great. All right.
1: I really hope that happens.
0: Rabeau and Co. up next on 680. Coach Rummage and Marcus Maben. I need Maben's analysis of that dunk.
13: Oh, he's going to give it.
0: I need to know all the degrees of difficulty, where it ranks.
13: He'll say, I mean, it's okay.
2: Tell myself better.
0: Would have cracked my top too.
13: Yeah,
0: I might be right.
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0: Welcome back. Welcome back on this glorious, glorious morning. Steve Rummage in the building, Nikki V in the booth.
1: What a beautiful day. What a beautiful day. I mean, listen, any day you can hand the ass to Kentucky to them is just fantastic. It's just flat out fantastic. How great is that? Did you enjoy that?
2: No, you got to hit him with a "you like that."
1: You like that? You like that? As I'm walking out. Like, I'm looking at Pat Kelsey. I'm like, that's how you coach, Pat.
2: Take notes.
1: That's how you do it, Pat. That's how we handle them. That's like, yeah, dude, I just smoked them. Like, okay, fair enough. Rick. Maybe I need to call Rick. Hey, Rick.
2: Why'd you have so much trouble with them, bro?
1: Yeah. Yeah, hey, Rick. Oh, man.
3: Can you pull that background music down, Nikki, please?
1: Great stuff. Okay. That was good.
3: How'd it feel, Steve?
1: Listen, fantastic. You know, when you get into, like, coaching, when I've gotten into coaching and I've enjoyed this and the more I've learned, it's just been awesome, you still never really think you're going to strategize against former Kentucky players, and then to watch it work, you know, like, oh my God.
3: No, elaborate
1: like,
3: on that.
1: Like, we schemed this, you know, like okay, yeah, no, I had a hand in scheming this, you know, like, oh, okay, yeah, you see, you know, you watch film, and I watch this, and, you know, and you go, oh, okay, that player does this, and it's just like, it's insane. It was just, I'm just talking from a me perspective really quick. Like, I was like, it's surreal. you're like, all those wins I've ever celebrated over Kentucky or losses, and you're like, oh my God, I had a hand in this one.
3: in strategizing this.
1: Yeah, and just watching them just wilt down the stretch. And you're like, yes. And it's exactly how we thought it would go. Like you know, the game went just like you thought it would go. So yeah, it was amazing.
3: Or we just decided to give the ball to Montrez.
1: Well, there was some of that. There was some of that.
3: Hey guys, I got a great game plan. Listen, I've been thinking about this for the last 48 hours.
1: Yes.
3: How about, now hear me out.
1: Hear me out.
3: How about as soon as the game starts, we look to get the ball to Montrez Harrell? Like, no, seriously, like, gather around here. You know, listen, how about, okay, this is you.
1: Yep.
3: Up on the board. This is you. This is Montrez.
1: Yes.
3: Hey, guys. How about we find a way.
1: Yes.
3: To get the ball to Montrez, our NBA 13-year veteran.
1: Yes.
3: Who just put up 42 last night in the Big Three. Mm-hmm. How about, I don't care if it's the Big Three or if it's half court. How about if it's, hey, let's get a 10-second call walking the ball up there so Montrez doesn't have to run like it's full court basketball.
1: just to make him feel at home.
3: How about we just do exactly what we needed to do.
1: By the way, that was about as quick of a 10 seconds as I've ever seen. I talked to our man, Cove, as I call him now. And,
3: Billy.
1: Yeah, I was like, hey,
3: BC.
1: A little fast there, wasn't it? Hey, and he didn't call it, but he said, was a little quick, wasn't it there? I was like, okay. I said, I just want to make sure.
3: But I thought two refs called it simultaneously.
1: Yeah, but it was, like, okay, all right, big dog. But no, they, listen, you know, they were fun. I thought the officials were fun.
3: you want to give credit to the officials in this game?
1: I thought I got us one. I did think I got us a point. That three.
3: I'm listening.
1: That three, man. As soon as he shot it, I was like, hey, hey, y'all, yo, hey. I was like, we need to review that quick. That Harrison three. I thought they, and I didn't see it, but he, the other ref told me, he said, he said, man, we zoomed it in. He said it was probably a quarter of an inch, but he's like, you can see a little bit space.
3: A little bit of wood.
1: Yeah. I was like, okay. All right. Fair enough. I didn't see it, but yeah, but they did go look at it and he was like, it was close. I was like, okay. So I was like, we just, that went by and, you know, a possession went by, nobody said anything. I'm like, hey man, we need to get that looked at. Like, I think that three's a two. And then, you know, in Elam endings and stuff, 1 point, big deal. So
3: you can tighten up in Elam.
1: Hey, yeah. How about, speaking of Elam, how about Mike Balfour? I cannot give him enough credit. Because that's strategic when you call that timeout. And we get that Alex Matthews dunk. He lets it go. We get that stopped.
3: Turnover.
1: It was a turnover. We get that turnover. And then for him to let that, see that develop, he could see that oop developing and to let it go. And then call the timeout. Like, I mean, he couldn't have played that more perfectly. I mean, he really couldn't have played that more perfectly.
3: The commentators did a good job of kind of setting it up, too.
1: Yeah.
3: You know, like talking about the strategy, you know, of the timeout.
1: Oh, yeah, absolutely. Absolutely, yeah. Because, I mean, there is a total different strategy coming down the line for that. You know what I mean? Yep. But you know, he was great with that. So he's done a great job. Like, Mike's really done a great job. I mean, like, that can't go untalked about. I mean, just from the preparation, from how we, you know, even right before the game, just the points you hit. I mean, that's part of it, man. Just okay, these are the things we need to hit right before the game. Okay, boom, boom. At halftime, just the little, even though we're up and things are looking good, you're like, okay, there's a couple little adjustments. In the third quarter, for him just to call that timeout and say, hey,
3: pace is
1: slowing down.
3: Stop right now.
1: Pace is slowing down. Look, I know nobody in here cares right now because we're up 20, but now you look up and it's 14. Mm-hmm. You know, and it's like, okay, we need to, boom, boom. And then the pace picked right back up, and it was like, okay, they can't play at that pace. He's just done a great job altogether. Hey, real quick, Nick, do you have that full call
3: of the run?
1: Oh, okay, he's getting it. Yeah. I want you to hear it. I want you to hear it. Drew, he's going to get it in a second. Nick had a bunch of plays cut up already. He'll play a few throughout the show, but the one, I wanted you to hear the full one. Drew was great. And then, Creighton gives you a nice shout out. It was just fantastic. It was really good. So, okay. Everybody wants to hear. Oh, do you got it now? Okay, because I want to hear it, and then I want to get Marcus Maben's take.
4: Kentucky is not in the bonus yet, so I don't know. Here we go. A steal by Matthews. It doesn't matter. Matthews has got to lay up the other way if he wants it. Going all the way. Oh, he threw it down in one of the best facials you'll ever see in Freedom Hall. This is an absolute rout. This is a whooping. If it was a fight, they would have stopped it by now. And now LaVille really wants a timeout, but it's a lob to Harrell. Oh, put him out of their misery.
1: Oh, did it cut off? Oh, it cut off. It cut Creighton off. Oh man, Creighton really wanted you to hear the last little shot.
4: Kentucky is not in the.
5: An unbelievable run there. It's Marcus Maben back in Freedom Hall.
3: That's awesome.
1: How great is that?
3: Appreciate it. I hate I didn't hear it.
1: Okay, listen, nobody wants to hear me break down the game. Everybody wants to hear you break down the dunks. All right, especially the Alex Matthews one. That's what everybody I've talked to is like, I want to hear what Marcus has to think about that. That's what the people are tuned in this morning for.
3: Okay. Okay. Okay. I mean, do you want expertise breakdown?
1: Yes.
3: Of this? Okay.
1: Yes.
3: First and foremost, you know how we do this, y'all. First and foremost, props to coffee. The recipient of the facial.
1: Fact. Yep.
3: Recipient of the facial. Hey, y'all. I know he got dunked on, but he.
1: Nick's been a recipient. Nick's been a recipient. Nick's been a recipient of a couple of those himself.
3: Listen.
2: You know what? You won yesterday. I'm going to let you have that one. I'm going to let you have that one, Steve.
3: Listen. Coffee.
2: $20 is $20.
3: He made the ultimate basketball gentleman's agreement. I talk about this all the time, so I don't want it to go unnoticed. So when everybody sees this, I want them to understand the ultimate gentleman's agreement. I'll meet you at the rim.
1: Mm-hmm.
3: Again, I say this for people who are new to this, who didn't know me as Marcus the basketball player. When I was here on my visit, I watched Damian Dantzler and Alvin Sims make an ultimate gentleman's agreement of meet you at the rim. And this was a shoot around before a game. They were just getting some work in, some up and down the floor work in. I watched them too, and I just couldn't believe that they just like were doing that in a shoot around. And it was like, oh yeah, like this is where I'm playing basketball at. You know what I'm saying?
1: Yes, for them, yes.
3: You know, like I've been to so many practices. I've been to so many everywhere I went. Guys were just, you know, if a guy has a lead on you, he just let him go dunk it. You know, blah blah blah. This was the only place I see, and they jumped full strength. They jumped full strength, and he didn't the dunk didn't go in. It just bounced up high. But I was like, ooh, and I was like, yeah. My parents didn't know right then. Just like. I'm here.
1: Yeah.
3: Right?
1: Yeah. You told me that story too, off the air. Like, yeah.
3: Props to Coffee because he said, I'll meet you at the rim. But when you look at the replay, I want you to look, when y'all finally get it back in front of you, you look at how many times he looked over at Coffee to size him up. And there was a nonverbal communication like, oh, you want to do this?
1: Mm-hmm.
3: Like, you want to do this? And he was like, challenge accepted, right?
1: Mm-hmm.
3: Now, so when you're dunking a ball like that, there's two ways to do it. You can try to jump higher than the other guy, right? Or show the guy that, like, oh, okay, try to move the ball out his way to dunk it.
1: Yep.
3: Right? There's two ways to really dunk on somebody who's challenging you. Just go over the top or just like mess up his timing. Right?
1: Yes.
3: So when Matthews went for that dunk, it wasn't the height of his jump, but he cocked that B word back so far.
1: Yep.
3: That it was nothing. Like he would have caught so many people with that dunk just by how hard he cocked it back.
1: Yeah.
3: And that was like the other gentleman's agreement. Like, you're going to have to make a play on this one. Because one-hand dunks, the ball is exposed.
1: Oh,
3: I'm
1: 100%.
3: So glad. I'm so glad Montrez got that last bucket, too. Glad he sealed. Y'all did a great job of reminding people about the ceiling.
1: Yes.
3: About the ceiling for post-entry. Like, it was night and day. Matthews, he exposed that basketball, but he cocked it back so far. Ooh-wee. Whew. So, yeah. And, again, my favorite part, his eyes didn't get big. If you look at the replay, his breathing is very calm. He looks up about 2 to 3 times before he realizes, yeah. You know what I'm saying? Usually, you get in an open court like that, and it's hard to keep your breath. It's hard to, you know, because eyes get big. It's hard not to fumble the basketball. when you get that much open space, you're like, uh-oh. And then when the other guy decides that he's going to challenge you, you like, if you got adrenaline, your adrenaline jacks up tenfold.
1: Yeah.
3: And kudos to Matthews for staying calm on it, accepting the challenge, and then cocking that thing.
1: Gosh. That's what I say, man. It was the cocking it back for me. I was just like, oh my God.
3: And like I said, like when I see a good dunk on somebody, I'm like, let's go. You know, I make noise.
1: Yeah.
3: When I'm quiet, it's like,
1: I know.
3: Ooh. Like I knew like that's going to get it. You know how like imagine sitting with somebody like me and you see that dunk and you know that like, you know, we're not going forward anytime soon, right?
1: Yeah.
3: Like, okay, Steve, if somebody's sitting with me, hypothetically, and I see that dunk, I'll see the Montrez alley-oop coming, and I'll pause it.
1: Yeah.
3: I'll pause it and say, no, I don't care. Look, I'll come back to this Montrez alley-oop or whatever it looks like is going to happen.
1: Mm-hmm.
3: I'm going to watch Matthews again and again.
1: We need to set in this for a bit.
3: Yeah. Like, I don't listen. I don't know the result. Ironically, I don't know the results. I don't care to know the results. I'm paused right here.
1: Yeah. Yeah, this is it.
3: This is what we're going to do. So, yeah, between Matthews breathing, looking up three times, keeping management of that basketball, accepting that challenge, I had a good time watching that run.
1: He was I'll tell you what, man. I mean, you know, I don't want to do the shock jock thing and not start with, you know, your studs who are just, you know, the guys at the end of the day. But you watch that game. And even so, we talked about Gortatin. Carson Williams comes in the game and just... I mean, and Matthews got an AM1 one time. Carson Williams just he sets a screen, he rolls and just puts, I think it was Bell, just on his rear end. Mm. And it's like, and he looks at Alex like, go, because Andrew Harrison can't guard me, you know, Steve Rutledge. And it was, and Alex just goes, and the way Carson just moves him completely out of the way, and the last thing you get is
3: talking about
1: to get the and one
3: for Matthews.
1: To get the and one
3: created a double screen. There was another one like they did for Russ, I think, and yes. Russ ended up hitting somebody in the corner.
1: Yes, absolutely. And it was just. Man,
3: it's good, a good teammate screen, a good selfish teammate screen. I'll hold this guy. Yep. You can get around him.
1: Yeah, and there was just a lot of that, man. There was a lot of that. Like I said, there was a couple wrinkles that we put in. Obviously, not going to talk about, but a couple wrinkles off of a few of the actions that we put in, just watching kind of how they were guarding it. And kind of knew they would eventually go zone, you know, because they're like, I mean, you just watched their fatigue in game one. And you knew that was going to happen, and we thought that going into the game, we thought we would be playing from ahead this game as opposed to playing from behind the way we was in Lexington most of the time because their fatigue caught up with them even playing from ahead. So we were like, that's going to double on them if we're, you know, in control, and we felt like we would be. So, I mean, you know, and then they went zone, and I mean, it was just instantaneous. I mean, we knew right where to go. I mean, you set David in the middle. You said, I mean, you know, I mean, you just see it. I mean, it was like,
3: I was barking like, whenever I watch basketball in the zone, right?
1: Yeah.
3: The first thing I look for on a basketball team against a zone, it's so easy for guys in the middle to hide behind the hands, right? Like not make yourself really available or expect a perfect pass to get in there. Doc called in yesterday about kind of moving the opponents with your eyes with ball fakes, you know. They did a better job of getting it to the middle. And I believe you overloaded one time on the zone to get Chris Jones to go, you know, opposite side. Look, Steve, you gotta walk a tightrope because
1: I know
3: I watched the game.
1: Yeah.
3: I have to be able to.
1: But to things like that. Like, I mean, I can't, there's nothing wrong with saying. I mean, yes, we put David in the middle. Yes, and anybody on planet Earth would put David Johnson in the middle.
3: Because he wants the ball.
1: And they were more 3-2, so I mean, it was a little different kind of action that we were running. I mean, yeah,
3: David, we didn't really
1: expect, but it didn't matter. It
3: was anybody like, you know, you put in the middle, they have to want the ball.
1: Yeah.
3: So when you're watching Louisville, you know, the college take on a team, the first thing, if you see a zone out there, you need to know who wants the ball in the middle, because that's not just getting the ball in the middle, but collapsing the defense by drawing the attention. So if you get guys that are a little passive, it was kind of like, you know, okay, imagine Sanon DeFrew in the middle, but he doesn't really want the ball. It's just where he's supposed to be. And when you run it in practice and you're running it against your own team and you're running against the scout team. Yeah. It's a lot different from running it because in practice against us, like I said, you just kind of know how everybody is. You know, they're predictable.
1: David and Trez are just so much. They're just threats to face up. You know, and that right. that's. I mean that changed. I mean Gorgui Dieng, it got him drafted. His ability from year two to three to face up against Syracuse and knock down that shot. I swear that put him in the first round.
3: And it's not the shot.
1: No, for Gorgui specifically, though. Yeah.
3: Listen, okay, the shot is wonderful, but just like being in this moment, I want people to listen. If you want to train your team or your players to be the most valuable person in a zone, the most important thing is if you can be in the middle and you can turn and pivot with the strongest hands, right?
1: Yep.
3: What makes Montrez different and special, and David different and special, is just their ball security in the middle of a zone. Like, David can whip a pass strong. He can keep his eyes up. Montrez, like, you remember when Montrez got blocked, and then he went down, and the ball was around on the ground, and it was three Kentucky players fighting for it, and Montrez came up out of that posture.
1: Again, Alex twice on that play, though. I do want to point that play in specific out. Alex drives to the paint, gets it to Trez. There's a block there. Alex kind of comes up with it again, drives again, gets it back down to Trez on that play. So I did want to point that out. Yeah. I mean, just how little things go. But yeah, he was all the way to the ground.
3: He ends up getting fouled. Mm-hmm. But you know how strong your hands have to be. It's like, that's where the money is. That's where the money is. That's where the winning is. That's where the strength of keeping a basketball in a tight space. It's like, if you want to win your coach over, come out of that without doing the baby holding of, or you know how people hold a basketball like a baby?
1: Yes.
3: Like, gosh darn it. Let's just say there's a guy on that team, on the current TBT team, that would always cover up the basketball every time he got the rebound. And those are the things I'm like, son, if your hands and forearms aren't strong enough to protect the basketball from, it's funny, from slapping hands and reaching hands, if you can't, we're never going to be good. You're never going to be good. If you can't hold the ball and look around and monitor your terrain without worrying about getting the ball slapped away. That, you know, so between Trez Williams, David Johnson's really strong with the ball. Chris Jones is strong with the ball. Russ can turn. He turns your aggression into a foul.
1: Yes.
3: I do like Russ's TBT attitude.
1: Well, and Russ is really bought into this year just his role, and he's bought into. And I don't want this to sound like it's degrading or downgrading Russ. Russ is just like, man, I'm getting older. I'm a role player now. Like, you know, but I could still take a game over too. You know, like in more ways than just scoring. Like he's and I mean, really, Russ was fantastic yesterday.
2: Russ was excellent. Yeah, knocked down a big shot. He had some steals. Some of his dimes he had were
1: He kept plays alive. He kept
3: uncomfortable. He kept Kentucky uncomfortable on defense.
1: Yeah. I mean, yeah, right. With his right. defense, I mean, he you know, how many times did he just drive baseline and even though he just went all the way through, you know? I mean, just
3: yeah, but remained
1: just
3: kept, a threat.
1: Yes. Just remained a threat, man. Yeah, so I mean, he was phenomenal last night. I was really, really impressed with him.
3: Okay, the block.
1: Alex's block, I assume. Yes.
3: Yes.
1: Trez had a nice one too, but it was kind of just a help side. But it was like, yeah, still.
3: I enjoyed the Malik Williams Trez block.
1: Yeah. Yeah, that's the one I was talking about. Yeah,
3: probably fouled though.
1: Yeah, knock him off balance. It's the TBT. I'm learning. You don't know. You think you know what a foul is. You don't. It's just whatever they decide. But yeah, I mean, Alex. I mean, and don't forget, Alex blocked that off his other hand. That was our ball. I mean, we get the ball back right there.
3: They called a foul because Malik. They pushed Malik out of bounds.
1: Yes. Okay. So, because I thought it, but I still kind of thought it rolled off Marcel's other left hand, though, even if it didn't. But yeah. So it was,
3: I think it would have been,
1: it might have been something Malik to look at.
3: Go out of bounds.
1: But still, yeah, absolutely. It was, to watch, that's athleticism.

0: Trez looks through people. He's always been like that.
1: Yes.
0: He looks through people. It's like, okay, you ever like, if you ever gave a speech, you know, even in your class, you know how it's good to not make eye contact with individuals in the crowd?
1: Yeah.
0: Because it might throw you off.
1: Yep.
0: You know, you learn that about public speaking.
1: Mm-hmm.
0: Trez, he doesn't see most of the people that's trying to celebrate with him.
1: Yeah.
0: Because he's not looking at people's eyes. He's looking through people into the crowd. I kind of felt bad for dude because I'm like, Trez, you just dapped him up.
1: I know.
0: Trez. And like I said, Trez is you can pay it. Like, hey, people, just for fun, look at what Trez is looking at after he gets a big, you know what I'm saying? Unless he's talking to somebody about trying to get, you know, some communication through, he's playing for the, look, he's like the Maximus, like the roar of the crowd is what he,
1: oh yeah,
0: he lives through that part.
1: Oh yeah, yeah. I mean, yeah, you can't even take personal with him. I mean, you talk to him during a game, you're going to get screamed at. You just deal with it.
0: Look, you're going to get screamed at and you're going to get left hanging.
1: Yeah, it's just how he talks. Yeah. No, but he honestly, he's great. I mean, he's intense, man. Like, he's intense. And the way he talks is intense.
0: Bench had good energy.
1: Bench had great energy. They were fantastic, man. I mean, over there and, I mean, but I thought we had pretty solid energy Saturday, too. You know, I mean, there's been, you want to talk about GBT, man. There's been some good GBT on the sideline. There, do you know who Coach Hayworth actually singled out in the locker room after the game?
0: I'm listening.
1: Jalen Withers.
0: Okay.
1: Jalen Withers played a little bit in the first quarter and didn't see the court again. And that dude was talking. He was involved. He was calling things out. He was, and it's like, dude, you're a freaking winner. You're a winner.
0: And thank you.
1: Yeah. Yeah. You're a winner because you know what? That's, hey, tonight is, this is working. And I am on this team. You know what I mean? And that's tough.
0: You know who I'm proud of? Joseph.
1: Yeah. Oh my gosh. I mean,
0: if he missed, like, he did not take a bad shot.
1: No.
0: He did not. He may have over penetrated one time.
1: Oh, yeah, sure. I mean,
0: towards the end, but that's trying to close out the game.
1: Yeah. You're trying to win. I mean, you know, and you're trying to make plays, and he is, and he's tight with that ball, man.
0: He's tight with the basketball, and his pump fake. He got him jumping, man.
1: He is. I'll tell you what. He's not quite Sam Young from Pitt back in the day, but but he gets up on that toe on his pump fake, man. I mean,
0: shows the basketball.
1: I know. I mean, he's up there. I mean, you remember Sam Young used to take that thing. You're like, bro, you got to go review that. I think his toe was off the ground. but man.
0: Is he actually about to shoot and just changing his mind or is he fake really
1: you
0: like
1: know,
0: that?
1: You know, I think Joseph had one yesterday where Trey Lewis, for people that don't know, and he doesn't mind if you call it. He knows Louisville fans know him as Trey, but he had one yesterday where I do think that's what happened. I think he was going to pull it. It was right there in front of us. I'm pretty sure he was going to pull it and then was like, oh, wait a minute. And went back and
0: my shot ain't quite as quick as it used to be.
1: Yeah.
0: So let me rethink this.
1: Smart man. He's a smart player too, though. I mean, he keeps people moving. He knows when
0: he made the right plays.
1: He stays moving on the court. Like, he is one heck of a player. Let me look at the text line because I haven't really even had a chance to.
0: So who got the MVP of the game outside of Montrez?
1: Oh, man, I don't know if I mean, Alex would have been. I mean, like, he was really good. But, I mean, Trez was just – the other thing about Trez, too, is when Trez is – I don't mean this like he's ever not so much. Like, so I want to watch how I phrase this.
0: Trez plays – emotionally, he plays off emotions. Sometimes it's good, sometimes it's not so good.
1: Man, when it's good, he raises everybody around him. I mean, he is a rising tide himself. When the emotion is good,

0: And you know, that's probably why Trez will never be necessarily team captain. And me and you talk about this every year. You're like, you almost need a guy on the team. It's like, not a team captain. He's not that guy. He's never going to be Trey. He's never going to be those guys. He's never going to be the guy that's like, you know, hey, you know.
1: Trey was doing, he was doing a lot though. He was doing a lot for the camera, Steve. I don't know how much you've watched it.
0: Oh yeah, on the replay. Oh, look, they're all showmen, dude. They're all showmen.
1: Trey had a little bit too much ball under the arm guy moves. So I was like,
0: yeah, I know.
1: But you're winning. Listen, had we not been winning, I would have been yelling at Trey.
0: I know.
1: Just sit down somewhere.
0: How about this though? How about this? One last guy before, and I know we got to take a break. David Johnson. You know, last game we talked about it. Talked about it on the air too. So look, he's got a playoff too, and he needs.
1: You know, hold.
0: Okay.
1: This one deserves a little bit of a full conversation.
0: Yeah. No.
1: The David Johnson segment needs to be had. So let's take a quick commercial break. Keep it rolling. 939 Deville.
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3: 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Come out and intercept it. 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Coming to the 50. Coming to the 40. Down the sideline to the 30. To the 20. 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Touchdown! 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

0: 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David Johnson. I'm listening, Steve.
1: So David Johnson was so big in this game. And, you know, when you watch him, and we talked about this on the air, so I mean, I'm not saying something, but just how it was like an emphasis to get him downhill in this game, and just the, like, the reminder to play off of 2 feet. And man, I mean, how many times did he get Spurs buckets? That's what I call them. I've always called them just Spurs buckets. You're like, what's a Spurs bucket? Just a boring bucket that you don't really remember. David gets to the rim. His body's turned differently, but he still just gets up, puts it up off the glass, and it goes in. And you're like, oh, man, all right, 2 points. All right, let's go, get a stop. And then you'll never remember that was David Johnson. And he just owned that area.
0: Do you want to know, speaking of a Spurs bucket, you want to know what's going to be the most forgotten David Johnson play?
1: I'm listening.
0: David Johnson, for all accounts, La Familia was getting ready to have like a 3-on-1, maybe 4-on-1. David Johnson reaches out, steals the ball back for Louisville, and it ends up getting dumped down for a bucket. Kentucky had this ball, and David Johnson, like, picked his pocket, got the ball back, or knocked it loose. I don't know if he actually came up with the ball, but he knocked it away from La Familia, who was going to – it was like one of those could have started a big-time break.
1: Yeah.
0: And he got his hands on that basketball, got it right back. That was like one of the bigger extra possessions that we had.
1: Mm.
0: So here's the thing also with David Johnson. Mm-hmm. David Johnson is so strong. Like, he is really strong for a guard, right?
1: Yeah.
0: But when he uses his strength to go through somebody, it always ends up in a harsh charge, you know?
1: Yeah.
0: But when David gets an angle and explodes the minute he has the angle on somebody, like, David will put his shoulder through somebody's face. Or you better move out the way. Man. David Johnson's kind of one of those guys that you go, whoa. You know, like, that layup he hits.
1: Yes.
0: It's a lot of force to that.
1: Yeah.
0: It's a lot of force to the way he penetrates.
1: Yes. 100%.
0: And it's also why I get easily frustrated with him. Because I'm like, dude, you have a fast first step. You get low. You're so strong. All you got to do is get to your 2 feet. You can get to the glass quicker than your opponent most of the time.
1: I would agree
0: with
1: that.
0: When he misses, when he misses, I don't expect him to miss. You know what I'm saying?
1: Yeah. Yes.
0: I'm like when he takes a shot, I'm assuming, you know, that should go in.
1: Right.
0: He's fundamentally sound. And like I said, when he does like when he got that charge last game, I was just like so extra mad with him because I'm like, what are you doing, son? Like, you're better than that.
1: Yeah, I know. Yeah, he was that the first game, you know, it was a little, I mean, that's not his best work, right?
0: Right.
1: But you know, sometimes it just takes a little bit of, you know, hey, get a reminder to get downhill, a reminder
0: he stays down on defense when they're trying to pump fake him and get him in trouble. He stayed solid defensively.
1: I thought so. Yeah, I thought David was good. You know what else we, again.
0: Go ahead.
1: Well, no, I was just going to say, I mean, again, we changed and something that they need to.
0: You haven't given yourself credit in a few minutes, Steve. Come on.
1: I know. Yeah. I was going to say. I'll just say it. Just the way we went over top on McNeil, I mean, we just took him out of the game.
0: Mm.
1: Just completely took him out of the
0: game. You got to have willing guards to do that.
1: They were
0: very willing to do it, and it takes a little extra effort.
1: Yeah.
0: And communication to pull that out.
1: There's also a couple things we changed about that we won't talk about, how we did that screen.
0: Wait a minute, time out.
1: Okay.
0: Really quick.
1: Yeah.
0: There was one play.
1: Okay.
0: You remember the Quentin Snyder Bam Adebayo play, the Hezzy?
1: I do recall that play, yes.
0: When Aaron Harrison, I don't know what he did to David Johnson when he hit that three, but I was so afraid for David Johnson in that moment. Because it looked awkward the way he almost went to the ground.
1: Yeah. Yeah, he game pretty did good you, there.
0: Listen, I didn't see what Aaron Harrison did, or did David Johnson just see a screen coming and stumble or something?
1: It was a little bit. It wasn't as bad as it looked, but yes, I mean, I think it was the move kind of got him off balance a little bit, and then.
0: Okay.
1: Yeah.
0: Okay. Good job by Trey Lewis getting that ball to Montrez in the kill zone. Montrez finishing in the kill zone was huge, Steve.
1: Yeah, no, he was. I don't know how many times I yelled yesterday, bury his, you know what, like just right there, just any time, especially with that lineup. Now I don't know what lineup. I don't know what players will. Apparently, they've got 700 guys that they can choose from. They just chose not to yet.
0: I
1: don't know.
0: They had a whole squad just sitting on the sideline. Like, if you need us, we'll be there for game three.
1: I heard they said after the game they've got 6 to 8 guys or something that are just waiting to get. Okay, well, you might want to call them. but it was. So we'll see what they got Wednesday, and maybe they do. I don't know. And so and that's the TBT, whatever, man. But with the lineups that they have, there's just so much we can expose them down low, and especially with Montrez, you know, and guys like that.
0: With Trez and Jalen Johnson.
1: Yeah.
0: Can you believe we've done this whole show and we haven't mentioned Malik Williams one time?
1: Not once. Malik was awesome.
0: He was awesome.
1: Yeah.
0: He was awesome.
1: Yes.
0: Like his length, like that Euro that he got going down the lane.
1: Yeah. Yeah, no, I thought Malik was great.
0: I was going to kill Montrez when he dribbled the ball up the court and just took it to the basket and got that and one.
1: Yeah.
0: When he was dribbling that ball, I was going to kill him.
1: I get it.
0: You know the play I'm talking about?
1: Yes, I do.
0: Like, he looked like he – that's the play. There it is, Steve. Okay. This is the play. Okay, I didn't realize it was so early, but it was a little bit before halftime, and we shot the ball from Chris Jones shot the ball from the corner, and we basically had 1, 2, 3, 4, 5. All five of us were kind of in the paint, and a guy on baseline, so there wasn't really a protector, and it was a long rebound. And Kentucky was on the gallop, right? They were absolutely on the gallop. We had nobody back. And, yep. And then you remember when he got the ball to Malik, and then Malik dumped it down to Trez, and Trez dunked it.
1: Yep.
0: Like that, to me, I felt like that's when he started feeling like you got this thing locked up.
1: Yeah.
0: And then David came down and blocked the shot on the very next possession.
1: Yes, that's right.
0: And then that led, after the block, that led to Russ getting that three. That's when you felt like you were opening up the game. When Russ hit that three.
1: I would agree with that. The one where he fell down over into their bench.
0: Yes.
1: Yep. I would agree with that. I know we have the top of the hour coming, so I'll hold off. But in the next hour, two things I want to start off with. One, even though I was coaching, I got to be up close to all my guys. I got to size up a few of them. You know, I got
0: hold it right there.
1: But also, there's something else. I have a new best friend, and there will be no slander on said best friend.
0: Ooh, and we're taking somebody out. We're gonna ban slander.
1: Like, some of you aren't gonna like it, but you gotta
0: feel. Oh, we're gonna ban some slander.
1: Yeah. So both of those things, we'll move away from the game and kind of get into those things.
0: Let's keep it rolling, 9 through 9 to Bill.

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1: Well, I think you have to be willing to adapt and willing to change every year and try to improve your football team no matter what it takes, whether it's young freshmen, whether it's transfers, whether it's retaining a lot of players on your football team. 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

0: Welcome back to the Days of Marcus Maybin. 8150. 93.9 is the number. 93.9 is the station. I'm sorry to the YouTubers. Huge, huge blunder. Gosh darn it. I had it muted. Sorry, YouTubers. I had the last segment muted. Should I just say it was like the funniest segment that we've ever had?
1: Yeah, radio.
2: You just Marconi worthy, dare I say?
1: The greatest segment of all time.
0: And I had it muted the whole time.
1: I was sitting here sipping on a fresh DC, and I was like, and then it was.
0: Nobody just hit the text line, Steve? Because if so, I'm disappointed.
1: Yeah, no. Somebody, I did see Maybin is muted. Tell Maybin he is muted. Okay, I did see a couple muted. I'm just now catching up with them. Okay, there's a couple muted.
0: At least somebody cares.
1: It's on me. It's on me.
0: Good call. Yes, Steve.
1: Yeah, that's on me.
0: No, you were like,
1: yeah. I was like, yeah. And that's a okay. You can't even run a YouTube channel, jackass.
0: Good people. 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
1: Yeah, so Javian Hawkins, a little bit of trouble. Yeah, did see that. Just stupid, man. I mean, that's one of those where it's like, brother, that's stupid. For people that don't know, Javian Hawkins was arrested. They talked about this on the Diener Show, too. That's why I was bringing this up.
0: Okay.
1: Yeah. Says Javian Hawkins was arrested in Central Florida after authorities accused him of setting fire to multiple trucks belonging to his former employer. Investigators say the fire spread from the vehicles to the business, causing extensive damage. But the story goes, he got fired or let go, and the boss, the owner of the company or whatever, said, you know, we didn't feel like it was a contentious thing. Like, you know, it was kind of like, okay, you know, we're letting you go, and for whatever reason, and, you know, and it didn't seem like something that was, he's going to come back and set the place on fire. So apparently he comes back, douses all the cars in gasoline, and this is like in a area, right? Like, people are around, and the video is nuts. I mean, they light it on fire, and it just, I mean, and the building catches on fire, and just the, you know, and just all this stuff, and now the community is kind of rallying around the business and, like, taking up funds, and I'm like, he going to jail for
0: what
1: a while.
0: What kind of company was this?
1: A landscaping company. Yeah, and it's like, dude, just one stupid decision, man. And, like, you're going to jail, man. Especially now. And I don't mean this. I don't want this to sound. I want to watch how this sounds. But especially now that the community's really rallying around this and stuff. Mm-hmm. Like, again, he's wrong and should be, and probably should go to jail, okay, for a while. But you might get an example made out of you, man. Like, that's just. That stinks, man. That stinks to hear. I mean, again, I mean, you know, hey, you do the crime. I mean, you know, like, I mean, you're gonna get in trouble. But, man, so yeah, I hated to see that. But that's kind of been circulating around the last day or so, all over, you know, about that story. And the story's kind of taken off because, like I said, people are seeing that, like, you know, because they're like, man, like, this apparently this company, like, treated you know, this whole area in Florida, I mean, it really did, you know, they've been in business for like 30, 40 years and all this stuff. And it's like, yeah, so I hate to hear that. But I will say this, there will be no slander anymore of one certain individual on this show.
0: We're banning slander. Listen, this is a big deal. When we ban slander on a particular person, that means it's somebody who's formerly been slandered.
1: Slandered on this show sometimes by me and you, right?
0: Yes.
1: But I have a new friend, and I feel like that with said friend, once he is now a part of the family, to the point to where I would like to have him on here with us, as a matter of fact, at some point.
0: Hold on.
1: I know.
0: Hey, now you extended. Hold on.
1: I know.
0: I got to hear who this guy is, Steve.
1: Listen.
0: I mean, extending, you know, showtime. Like,
1: you guys aren't going to like this. Some people are not going to like this. But I'm asking.
0: By the way, what a great slow motion shot of you after the dunk.
1: Oh, my gosh, dude. Look, did you see this? Look, Red Rage Tailgate. I'm sending you a picture, too, really quick. They made this. I said, if this isn't on my gravestone, like, then look, my family has done my death a disservice. Tell me when you get it.
0: Oh, you sent it to my phone.
1: Yeah, to your phone. Yeah.
0: Okay, boom, boom.
1: Yeah.
0: A complicated password.
1: Okay, yeah. Yeah, I said, if that picture
0: that's awesome.
1: Of me over top of the city of Louisville skyline,
0: that's awesome.
1: Then, like, I'm done. Yeah, yeah, like, that should be my full headstone right there. Okay, now, again, I'm asking you all to trust me. I've been doing this for 11, 12 years now with Marcus Maven. I feel like people know us. I feel like they love us. I hope.
0: You don't take these decisions lightly.
1: I don't take these decisions lightly. And this one, I'm asking a lot of all of you.
0: Ooh.
1: Willie Cauley-Stein.
0: What? What?
1: Yeah.
0: This better be good. You better have a damn good reason if you're bringing this one to the high table.
1: Listen, I'm bringing Willie Cauley-Stein in front of the court. I have personally got to chat with Willie the last couple games. Yesterday, I sat with him for about 20 minutes before the game.
0: Ooh.
1: Just me and Willie, just chatting about golf, and he's a big golfer now, and just talking about sports and talking about the fan bases. And after the game last night, I chatted with him out in the parking lot.
0: Willie Cauley-Stein?
1: For about 15 minutes. Just me and Willie. Okay. Next to a, I'm not saying what kind of car, but it was all red interior. It was his, and it was pretty expensive. But it was awesome. So we stand there and we talk, and
0: Willie Cauley-Stein?
1: Yeah, listen, hear me out, okay? I'm asking, I know the text line. I know you guys are going to be mad at me.
0: YouTube chat, listen, this is Steve's appeal for Willie Cauley-Stein.
1: So me.
0: What say you, chats?
1: Me and Willie are outside and we're chatting, and he was like, man, he said, man, that was a lot of fun. He said, that was really a lot of fun in there, man. And I'm like, you know, so I do a little bit of self-deprecating because, I mean, he's a stud. You know, I'm like, hey, man, I'm like, that's Calipari. I said, why do you think we celebrate so hard? I mean, I said, man, poor. I said, all of us have been dang near beaten submission by Cal after all those years. And he was like, man, he said, I'm going to tell you right now. He said, I have always just loved Louisville's fan base. He was like, so for me, he said, it was actually, he said, of course it sucks getting beat, but he was like, I actually really enjoyed tonight. He said, and watching your all's fan base just get, you know, get that much joy out of winning and stuff. And he said, man, I've seen so many fans out. He said they were always so gracious to me. And so before the game, we got to talking, and he was telling me about how he had been on drugs and he had been on some things. I don't think he would mind me sharing the story because I think he shared it in a public. I'm glad Nick is just now. Thank you, Nick, for the soda. But he shared it, I think, in a public story, too. So I don't think he would mind me sharing this. But he had been on drugs and stuff, and he said, you know, he got clean and you know, I mean, look, I don't know. He probably still smokes weed, but I don't count that. But he was, I mean, is that even a drug anymore? Like, I mean,
0: yeah, right.
1: Trust me, there's white collar people that you do not expect. I promise you that smoke weed. So, I mean, we can.
0: No, everybody knows that.
1: Yeah, we can move past that, right?
0: That has died.
1: Yeah.
0: So long ago.
1: Yeah. So he was, but he is, Nick, you're going to want to hear this. I'm talking about my new best friend. Not best friend, but my new close friend, Willie Cauley-Stein.
2: I was going to say, what about us?
1: We're no longer slandering on this show ever again. So he was telling me, just his story.
0: It's important that Nick knows this.
1: Yes. Yeah. And he was telling me this story about how, you know, how he got his life right and stuff. And he's been doing some really good, really good stuff and everything. And I'm like, he is a good dude. Like, and
2: we like Willie Cauley-Stein.
1: Willie Cauley-Stein. I do. I'm appealing. The some of the text line is not going to accept
0: Nicky,
1: it.
0: Nicky, the text line, you and myself are.
1: I'm just bringing it to the table. And I'm asking.
0: We are adjudicators of the high court.
1: Yes.
0: Steve wants to bring Willie Cauley-Stein, who, this was his last game. He said it's going to, or is his last game as a
1: professional? He's retiring. No, he said he's retiring. He was telling me he said he's got into golf really big now. And, you know, he's like, man, I'm just, and honestly, I don't even think he wants to play in this, just to be honest.
0: Right.
1: You know, I don't think he has any intention of ever. I think he thought, he confided in me some things, even with their roster. And I don't want to go overboard with that, but I think he thought there would be a good chance he would not even really have to play.
0: High court.
1: Yeah. So
0: high court.
1: I'm asking that you guys consider, and we can wait till Wednesday. We can wait till Wednesday because you never know. He may get out there and flip everybody off. And then I'm like, okay, I feel it. Yeah. I'm like, you know what? Maybe he gets out there and he DX chops. Some
0: with a double
1: child.
0: L down.
1: Yeah. And I'm like, okay, fair enough.
0: He's gonna dunk to go right over Steve.
1: I know. Yeah. Just do something terrible to me. So, but I'm just bringing it to the table to consider.
0: You know what I saw last night, Steve?
1: What's that?
0: And you just made, listen, you forced this thought into my head. Big Bang Theory.
1: Okay.
0: Sheldon has a long-standing beef with that guy who didn't show up for the tournament to play the little card game. And he's been holding on to this forever, right?
1: Yeah.
0: And at the very end, he says, you know, you didn't show up, you know, for that game, blah, blah, blah. I drove 2 hours, you know, to play you or whatever. And he's like, oh, man, he was like, my grandma died. You know what I'm saying? That's why I ain't make it. Right?
1: Yeah.
0: And, of course, Sheldon, like, folded and... And the guy's like, yeah, I'm going to have a good time talking to my grandma tonight. And it was like the ultimate double cross.
1: Yes.
0: Are you setting us up for the ultimate Willie Cauley-Stein double cross?
1: Just what if I do a full John Cena Hulk Hogan moment and they win Wednesday and I take off my shirt and I've got a Kentucky shirt on and I go jump in Willie Cauley-Stein's arms?
2: He was the third man.
1: People start throwing trash. And it's like, it's the ultimate betrayal.
0: Okay, Steve, was that the same shirt you've been wearing? Have you finally got a win in that shirt?
1: I hug Balfour and just look at the camera and then just kick him between the legs. No, I'm wearing the shirt right now that I wore the two losses. It's actually a shooter shirt from last year.
0: Okay.
1: But I did wear a long sleeve black shirt yesterday, but I said it can't be that one. So I wore a long sleeve black shirt. So a lot of people have asked me about that. They're like, why are you wearing black?
0: Your shoe choice. What was up with your shoe choice?
1: I just got some, Mike asked if we would just wear black dress shoes. So I got me some soft bottom dress shoes.
2: Nice. Yeah.
1: Okay. Yeah.
0: I didn't notice them.
1: No, Coach Mike wants us, wants us looking somewhat, together. Yeah,
0: not tennis shoe either.
1: And that's his call, So, we do. He did allow me to wear the black shirt. So people ask about that. And I'm like, I'll just tell you straight up. Here's the black shirt issue. Because everybody else you notice is wearing gray pullovers, right? Mm. The gray pullover was fine. It was an Adidas gray pullover, though. And it was, okay, Marcus knows, I've lost about 65 pounds. I'm feeling good. I'm going on one last run, right?
2: Looking good.
1: I've been in the gym, I'm trying to get, I'm about to be 40. I'm like, dude, I got one last good run in me, man. You know what I mean? Where I'm hitting the weights, I'm getting back to it. I mean, I don't know if I'm ever going to be back to where I was, but still, like, this, if you ask Marcus Maben in a quiet room, you said, what's Steve's, he'd probably say, his sides sometimes get to him, and this gray pullover, Marcus, it was, if you watched it on TV, it would have put two signs on my sides that said, look at me. And I was like, I can't wear that. I was like, I am way too much in the public eye, and I can't have,
0: Do you know one picture?
1: I know.
0: Of me in this gray in an unflattering way?
1: And I'm done. I'm done. Then it's Fat Boy Steve over there, and I'm like, I just can't do it, man. Yeah, so I just was like, you know what? I want to be comfortable. I want to be,
0: I don't want to be over here yanking on my shirt the entire game.
1: Yes. And I showed Nick. Is that not what I said? I said, I'll be tugging on my shirt.
2: Exactly.
1: The whole, I'll be like, is my butt crack hanging out? How do my sides look? And I'll be like, oh, and you're already just sweating your life off. I mean, So I was like, no, I just need to, hey, a couple texts. Go ahead. Go ahead.
0: Get to the text, but after the text, you'll have to talk about young Xavier's experience.
1: Okay.
0: And his reaction to it.
1: Okay. Okay. And Elijah, they both sat right behind the bench.
0: Oh, okay. I didn't know Elijah was there.
1: Let's see. Russ did leave Steve hanging on a high five. I did not realize that. I am going to have to chat with, Russ Smith today about that. That was a bad look.
0: I felt like Chris Jones got you one time too.
1: Okay. Well, maybe a lot of people did. There's a lot of high fives going around, okay?
0: Yeah, I know.
2: So, we don't talk about all the high fives I did get. We're talking about the ones I didn't get.
1: Also slapped a lot of hands, too, while we're at it. So maybe I'll just have a talk to the whole team. Why don't y'all slap my blanking hand? So that way, because none of y'all got to go back and get on the radio and get talked about how you got left. And it was the worst, too, because the video they sent me, Russ, leaves me hanging, and then I take a step back, and it looks like I just Homer Simpson back out of the thing. It was like it's the worst video.
2: You just go into the head.
1: It's the worst video because it's the side
0: and
1: view.
0: That's just a handshake versus what my grade was going to be like.
1: Oh my God. Now imagine if I looked like I was 700 pounds, in a gray pullover. God, dude.
0: Steve, but that'll give you extra little get in the lab motivation.
1: Yeah, no, 100%.
0: How much did that give you a burst? I gotta do better.
1: What, the polo?
0: They're not going with the gray.
1: No. I feel better. I mean, I feel fine. I don't want to besmirch. That's like Creighton tried to get me in the break because I have Nike slides on today. He was like, oh, maybe you're wearing Nike. I was like, brother, Mark Lieberman just posted a picture of Donovan Mitchell down at Monsignor Pace, and he had Nike tights on. I'm like, you're gonna have to get over that. Mr. Adidas. Listen, I prefer Nike clothes. I don't know what to tell you. I like Nike clothes better. Most of my shoes are Nike. I don't know what to tell you. That's life. Nick's wearing a 93.9 The Ville red Nike polo as we speak.
2: I mean,
1: yeah, that's the gear. That's the gear, boys.
0: Wait, red?
1: Yeah.
0: Are they new?
1: Oh, yeah. We got all kinds of gear now that you're gone. Oh, my God.
0: I knew you were going to say.
1: No, I think it's an old one.
0: Okay, I'm
2: listening. This is for my team.
1: All right, text line. Steve, unless you can get Willie to take a pick with L's up, I can't grant your wish. I think that's fair.
3: Do you think you can get one?
1: I wouldn't do that to him. Have you know Kentucky fans?
2: Yeah, that wouldn't be fair to him.
0: Without a country.
1: I talked to two former Kentucky players on Saturday night. Now, we'll not release their names. But they had a lot of less than flattering things. They said, I'll paraphrase it like this. They said, being a Kentucky player on campus is awesome. The women are smoking hot. The guys want to be around you. You know what I'm saying? Like, it's great.
2: We did have a texter say that Willie Cauley-Stein, he had some friends that went to school with Willie Cauley-Stein.
1: Well, it wasn't Willie Cauley-Stein that said this, but.
2: No.
1: I just wanted to clear that up, though.
2: Yeah.
1: No, I know. Yeah.
2: It was a text there.
0: Look, Kentucky only had four players, Steve.
1: But they said, and it was.
0: There's only four alumni. Well,
1: it was two of the ones playing. It was two of the ones playing. But they said, too, but man. You go out to these autograph signings and stuff, they're like, it's less than flattering.
2: Oh, boy.
1: The people that want pictures with you.
0: There.
1: I was like, yeah, I feel you. Let's see. Somebody said, okay, this is fair. Somebody said, I can respect your admiration for him, but we as a fan base have not witnessed that yet. That would make me feel similar. So we will have to pass.
0: But this is relying on some trust from a Steve who has been trustworthy for quite some time.
1: If somebody said bring Willie in for an interview and then we will decide. Yes, his haircut is less than Steve and Maven are potheads. Got it. Don't worry about what we do. Steve has been drunk or kidnapped. Fair enough.
0: Ooh.
1: I think that's fair. Let's see. It says, here's the deal.
0: I mean, when they retire, like, isn't there a rule, like, when they retire from the sport?
1: That maybe we can think about it.
0: Yeah, a reboot.
1: Yeah, so maybe I should have waited till after Wednesday. We'll see. Somebody said you win Wednesday. You can bring whoever you want over. Somebody called me a sellout. thought you were going to say Nick got the no slander pass. No, you can say whatever you want about Nick. Steve, somebody who was very critical of the TBT yesterday said, Steve, I take back what I said about the TBT. So I feel like people were, it's about the reaction I thought. Look, not everybody's ready to just open arms him. I'm okay with that.
0: But it's fair.
1: Yeah, I'm okay with that. But I'm just saying, just consider it.
0: Okay, did it feel like the fans took ownership of this team last night?
1: It did, man. It really did. I'm telling you, I say it all the time. I'm going to say it again. They love playing in front of these fans. They love it. They were so excited yesterday to play. They talked about it before the game. One of the things before the game was, hey, man, they're going to have our back out there. Like let's give them something to back us up. You know what I mean? Mm-hmm. if we give them something, they're going to go to war for us. I mean, that was part of the conversation from players in the locker room.
0: Okay. Which makes the conversation relevant.
1: Yes. Buy them, man. We need buy tickets.
0: Yes.
1: Yes.
0: Did fan base look 8150, 93.9 is the number, 3831, 93.9 is the text line. Did that performance last night win you over enough to say, you know what? I wouldn't mind taking them out in Rupp Arena.
1: There are tickets left, too. And, man, I know it would mean a lot to them if we had a – I understand it's Lexington on a Wednesday night. Trust me. I'm not faulting Louisville fans for not taking over the place. But, man, if we had a decent contingent there, and I know you can get tickets for like as low as $15 on Ticketmaster. If we had a nice contingent there, that would mean the world to the players and the coaches and just everybody. if we brought a nice group out there. And again, like I said, I'm not shaming anybody for not going to Lexington, like I said, especially on a Wednesday night. But my gosh, if you can go, scoop up some tickets, man. 20, I think there's some for 15, there's some for 30. You know, I mean, shoot, you can sit on the court for like 120. I mean, I get why you wouldn't. I mean, I'm not asking anybody to do that, but still tickets available for that if you wanted to. You know what I'm saying? Mm-hmm. I mean, if you just said, I want a good experience one time, I'm going to sit right there on the court.
0: Or, I want to get some camera time.
1: Yeah, no, 100%.
0: By my guys.
1: Yeah. I mean, so, but I mean.
0: How cool was it that our team came out, Steve? Give me your experience on that.
1: I'm sorry.
0: We started this hour. We say you saw you guys up close.
1: Yes.
0: I didn't want to let you forget about that.
1: First off, let me start with just the whole administration. Jeff Brohm's there. Big Dog's there. Of course, Brady Brohm's hanging out down there.
0: He looks great, too.
1: Oh, he looks fantastic.
0: Yep, he's been in the lab. He looks good.
1: And, I mean, listen, me and Coach Hayworth were sitting there talking with Jeff Walls. I told Jeff Walls, I said, Coach Walls, I said, you know, out of all the coaches I think Maben likes you the most. He was like, yeah, until we lose. I was like, well, yeah, then we're going to just crap all over you. You know how it goes. Come on.
0: Yeah. Don't act like you don't know how to.
1: Yeah. So he.
0: No, but when he does lose and everybody starts talking about running him, who's your biggest ally?
1: Yeah.
0: That's where it matters.
1: Yeah, I'm right.
0: When they're trying to run you.
1: Yeah, and he was just, listen, you know, and then you see Coach Kelsey out. I saw Dana Brown out there. Lottie Stockwell was out there. Most of the basketball coaching staff was out there. But
0: why didn't I see Dana Brown at the table? She didn't look right anywhere but the table.
1: I know, yeah. I'm like, you're just here enjoying yourself? Like, what are you doing? Let me tell a special story, too, before I get into the players. Miss Klein comes into the locker room after the game. And I'll just say it was an emotional moment for everybody in the locker room, her as well. And she just expressed her gratitude. I'm not going to go into what she said, but she just expressed her gratitude for being able to be a part of that. And when I say there were some tears from players and coaches and everybody alike. It was just a special, special, special moment. And I wanted to make sure I highlighted that there was a moment, not the details of the moment, but man, that was so cool to have her in there, for that. So, and they did a thing I'm talking about Kenny Klein's wife for people that don't know. And they did a moment for him before the game. And that was awesome. But the players are there and they're sitting right. They usually sit down right there by us. And of course, Jordan Orr is around and, you know, some of the luminaries, you know, are sitting around. So of course I'm like, yeah, it's cool. Y'all are here. Could y'all stand up really quick? Just walk over here.
0: Mm-hmm. I need to do some size gauging.
1: Would you turn around really quick? I just want to see the size of your ass. It's like, okay, interesting. I like my squad, man. Good size. Montgomery, little bigger than I thought in person, lengthwise.
0: The same Montgomery.
1: Impressed me. Kind of seeing him a little thinner than I thought, but probably longer than you realize overall. Right. You know, Gabe Dines is 7'5". no doubt about that.
0: They say he is.
1: Boyan Jang was number one. I was like, you're the real deal. And if you're not, then that's on you because you have all the tools. The kid looks the part.
0: What did you like? He looks like a basketball player.
1: He's thick, if you'll allow me. I mean, well proportioned all the way around, like just arms, torso, legs. Like, you're like, it's a big guy. I mean, it's a big human.
0: Okay.
1: Like Boyan Jang was just a big, big human being. And I was like, wow. You know, Will Hanks is a stud. We know that, though. You know,
0: it's
1: but
0: leader of
1: yeah, stud. It's just leader. Jackson Schellstad. He's got a body on him. Wide shoulders, too. Mm. He's wide-shouldered.
0: So he's not going to get bullied.
1: He reminded me of you, shoulder-wise. I tell people all the time, I'm like, even Marcus now, I said, you come up on him, I said, you're still going to go, you're a big blank and blank. Because I'm like, his shoulders, Marcus's shoulders are so wide when you see him, you know, and you're like, good night.
0: Nikki, you want to hear something funny?
2: Yes.
0: Listen, take every time that Steve makes fun of you, right? And when you look him in his eyes, when I was doing it, we were doing an interview with Terry Rozier. Steve was looking at my body.
2: Just comparing? Looking you up and down?
1: Yeah, we were at Terry's camp, right? At that middle school. At Westport Middle School. Yeah, I remember that.
0: And Steve was like, man, he's like, I was just looking at you because I'm looking like, why are you looking at me like that? And he's like, cause, dude, I was looking at you beside Terry Rozier. Like,
1: yeah.
0: Dude, you're as big as him. Like,
1: yes.
0: Yeah, that was fun.
1: No. And so, yeah. You're like
2: yes. Thank you for acknowledging.
1: No. It's yes. Like you might be bigger. Like you.
0: Yeah. Right.
1: Like,
0: yeah. Like, I'm bigger,
1: oh my god. Like I'm retroactively going back and looking at college Marcus Maben. I'm like, you were probably more impressive to look at than Terry Rozier. Like, good lord.

0: I know he's been playing pro ball for about 2-3 years now. He's 23 years old. Even his face. I mean, maybe if you got up close, his cheeks, he's got a little baby face, a touch thing going on there, you know. But yeah, no, super, super impressive. Like, I was just, you know, Flory was right there. I mean, he is what he is. Like he's impressive. I don't know what you want me to say. Like, but you knew that.
1: Say, Flory's just like, just show me on a court.
0: That doesn't surprise me. Yeah, when Flory walks in, I'm like, Akeezy is 7'2".
1: He's full 7'2".
0: Holy cow. Oh, my God. He's grown. There's no way. He's grown over the summer. Like, he is freaking huge. Huge. I'm like, this is bad. Because I'm like, I want nothing less. I mean, I'm booking a hotel in Detroit, and if y'all ain't Final Four, then y'all should never come back again.
1: You're ready to start doing that?
0: Yeah.
1: That number?
0: As like I'm
1: my
0: taking
1: expectations
0: heat,
1: are gone.
0: As I'm taking heat for coaching, I'm immediately like, oh, man, should be a little nicer to coaches. I'm turning right around like, no, y'all all, it's a Final Four bust, Pat.
1: It's like, what are y'all doing here?
0: Yeah.
1: You're looking at bad habits here.
0: Yeah. Yeah.
1: Actually, the habits were pretty good here.
0: Final Four or bust.
1: Tonight. Yep. Final Four or bust. That's the new statement.
0: Period.
1: Say that again, Steve.
0: What? Final Four or bust. That's the standard for this team.
1: I just needed Nikki to have that opportunity.
0: Yeah, that's the standard for this team. And I want nothing
2: that
0: less.
2: And that is marked. Thank you.
0: I want nothing less. Somebody said, I live in Lexington, a big Cards fan. I'll be there cheering on the team. Somebody else said, I'm going to be courtside.
1: There are a lot of
0: somebody said, I want to sit on the bench.
1: In that area.
0: Yeah, got like, our tickets for Wednesday. We will be there.
1: Please, if you're up in that area.
0: That's what I say. Like, I understand somebody. It's like, man, I just can't drive to Lexington. But the game is at 6. So it's not like a 10 o'clock end, you know. I mean, you'll be done by 8 o'clock or so. You'll be back in Louisville by 9:30, you know. If at all, man, you could make it. I just, man, this would be one that would be special. It would be special to go down there, get a dub, you know, in this, and have a nice contingent of Louisville fans there.
1: What do you think is going to spark? Like, do you think this loss would spark a Kentucky home crowd?
0: What do you mean?
1: Okay.
0: We
1: beat them pretty good. Would that make an average Kentucky fan really want to show up for this next game or not want to show up for this next game?
0: I mean, I'll tell you, from looking at the tickets that are available, it doesn't look like they're overly buying these things up.
1: Mm-hmm.
0: I mean, like, look, Nick, I'm going to show you this really quick. Okay, so.
2: Whoa, dude, you need to see a doctor.
0: Yeah, thank you. Thank you. Nick's like, wow, that's huge. Let me see.
1: Okay, okay. DeVille got some love on Club 520 per 35 KY Sports.
0: Oh, I did see that.
1: Okay.
2: All right, what do we got? Awesome. All right, Steve's showing me.
0: These are all the tickets available.
2: Oh, wow. I mean, that's three quarters of.
0: There's an opportunity here for Louisville fans.
2: Yeah, you guys.
0: To really buy these things up, man.
2: Louisville can invade Lexington and take over.
0: I know.
2: Well, I mean.
1: Did you just hear that, you guys?
0: You guys.
1: Nikki.
0: You guys.
1: Nikki. We ain't going to let that slide.
0: Nick said, yeah,
1: you guys.
0: You all can really invade.
2: No, oh, come on. Don't do that. We can invade. Fine. I'm sorry. I was wearing red yesterday. How dare you?
1: Nikki.
0: You know, I was wearing red yesterday is the equivalent of saying I've got three black friends.
2: Oh, my God.
0: Like
1: two.
0: D.L. Hughley
1: one's
0: said it
1: best. Friend and one's a co-worker.
0: D.L. Hughley was like, if you know the exact number of black friends you have, like, you're a racist. There's no way around it. Like, if you're like, no, I can pinpoint the exact amount of black friends I have in my life.
1: Nikki say you got, because that means you count.
0: Yeah. Yeah. You're like, okay, it's one too many. All right. I got room for three. I can't do four. So when you

0: you say, hey, I was in red yesterday.
1: I'm just, okay, I'm saying.
0: Was it that shirt?
1: It was the shirt.
0: Okay.
1: Yeah, it was the shirt.
0: I was just asking.
1: Well, I mean, I put this shirt on for the game, so I only wore it for like 2 hours.
2: Then you call him out. Then you call him out, Steve. Now he's a victim.
0: I know. Now he's a victim.
1: How am I being a victim? No, I'm just saying Louisville can take over.
0: So, Nick, if you'll just allow us to get back to this for a second, I'll say this too. It's going to be the last nice thing I say about Kentucky. Memorial's like kind of dope. It's really nice. It's all chair back. Listen, it's all chair back. No. I'm trying to tell people why they should go. It's all chair back. It's.
2: I mean, they hang around Nikki too much.
0: By the way, they renovated the bottom of Freedom Hall too. Brand new seats.
1: Memorial is nice.
0: Freedom Hall's got all new seating in the lower level.
2: So Nikki agrees with you, Steve, that Memorial is so nice.
0: I'm sure he does. I'm just trying to. I'm trying to sell Louisville fans on going. For the love of God. You can sit 3 rows off the court for $50. You can sit in the end zone for $15.
1: I mean,
0: you can sit mid-court in 107 for $24.55.
2: In their millionaire seats?
0: Yeah, I mean, listen, it is. I did sit right across from the Crafts the other day, just in the game. I don't need your money. I got Jonathan Blue. I don't need you.
2: Yeah.
0: But yeah, I mean, listen, front row of the upper level, $24.99. And when I say upper level, that's a very loose term in Memorial. upper level. We could have a full conversation in your upper level if I was on the court. I mean, $25.
2: Per Cardinal Authority, 5-star center Eric Dampier Jr. sees himself in the Flory Badunga role at Louisville.
0: Well, that's fantastic. That's what
2: we've been building a relationship as a program. I like how they're contending, their contending team every year to make a good run.
0: Okay, well that's great. That's what we need.
2: Per Cardinal Authority. Eric Dampier Jr. Is that one of those names, like, I don't have to see him play?
0: Yeah, I just assume he's good. And yeah. I assume I know how he plays.
2: You should be playing like Eric Dampier Sr.
0: Yeah. When we come back, one last little topic we have to discuss that we haven't discussed yet, and it regards the Bahamas.
2: What about Malik Williams squaring up in the middle of a game?
0: Yeah, well, I mean, did you see what happened?
2: Yes.
0: Yeah. I mean, they had kind of, I think they know each other.
2: Yeah. Obviously.
0: Him and Bell.
2: Obviously.
0: Yeah. Because they were kind of going at it back and forth. Bell pulled him down. But yeah, but that was
2: more. He
0: wouldn't
2: throw up his dukes in the middle of a game.
0: Yeah. Malik was more, and Malik, I think, was signaling to the official, like, is this how you want us to play? Because Bell come down and Bell kind of pushed him off and hit him in the chin right there. And that's what, when that play happened, that's where Malik kind of put his, like, okay, is this what we're doing? Are we fighting? Like, what are we doing here? Are we playing or are we going to fight? You know, like, yeah, that was great. That was such a great little nod.
2: Okay, quick commercial break. Last commercial break here on 93.9 The Ville.
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13: Seattle Seahawks have won Super Bowl 60 in pretty dominating fashion. 29-13, they win their second Vince Lombardi trophy.
14: There's been a blank space in the Michigan trophy case. Will write their name, Michigan, the 2026 men's basketball national champion.
15: At long last, for the first time in 53 years, the New York Knicks are the world champs. 53 seasons. A generational drought is over.
16: Golden Temple and Serena Ball make history in the Kentucky Derby.
10: Big game, big race, one place. 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

0: come to the game. It's always a beautiful thing when your wife and baby mama get along great, because then they can just come to games together. It was like, God, this is fantastic. I love to deal with this.
1: Just make it easy.
0: Yeah. So, everybody. But man, Xavier was slapping hands. Just, I mean, he was, and yesterday I looked back. And, you know, Elijah's a little older now. He gets into the games, but he's a little older, you know, and he's
1: a little cooler.
0: He wants to talk to me, you know, just kind of like, yeah, so what did you do here? You know, Xavier was just passion. I looked back one time and he was just like, let's go.
1: just I need that ball to go into that basket for my team.
0: Alex's dunk all night, man. Once I got back.
1: Okay.
0: Home. Yeah. He was like, that was like the best moment ever. I was like, I know. And the guys were great with him. He went to shoot around yesterday, and I looked down, and they're playing ball with him and stuff. He freaking loved it. No video or radio for the Bahamas.
1: I don't believe that.

0: It's, I don't know if I hate it or if I kind of like it.
1: I don't believe that.
0: If I can just get the, am I just going to get like the legend? Like, what if you, what, okay, imagine the legend of Boyan Zhang dunked on the whole building. And just almost just not know.
1: Where did this announcement come from?
0: Mike Rutherford.
1: There has to be a reason. Did he give an explanation?
0: I think they probably just, I mean, I don't know. So I'm not going to poo-poo on Louisville or anything because I don't know why. I'm sure they're not just, I would imagine they're not just saying we're not going to do it. But then again, on this show, we're the wrong ones because if Coach Kelsey said, I just don't want it filmed, then I would also back him on that. So yeah, we're not really the right ones to talk to.
1: No, listen, I can be disappointed and simultaneously tell everybody else, shut up, quit complaining.
0: Yeah, see, I would, that's what I say. And I totally am like, I get why you guys listening would be mad at me and Marcus, but I would be like, Coach, they don't want to film. End of story.
1: No, I'd say because, hey, idiot, we have a Final Four team.
0: Yeah.
1: We play Kansas. Or I don't want any film available on what I'm working with over here. Is that good enough? How about you let me do my job?
0: Yeah. And then I'll get right off the air and I'll be like, I hate him.
1: How could you do this to me?
0: How could you? I praise you 24/7. This is how you treat me?
1: I give you all the glory.
0: Rummage sounds like he's going to blank the way he's talking about our players. Yes, I was very close to that last night. If there was ever a moment in my entire life that I was going to just spontaneously do that, it would have been last night.
1: That was a fun game.
0: That was a fun win. Thing to be a part of. Just in general, I don't care who you were, player, coach, fan, it does not matter. It was just amazing. But yeah,
1: I had a good time.
0: I don't know, man.
1: I need to know that. Look, are we at least going to get stat sheets? Do that for me, coach.
0: Okay.
1: Give out stat sheets.
0: Yeah, we can
1: get some from the game.
0: We can get some.
1: I want to know who's our top scorers.
0: Yeah.
1: In the Bahamas.
0: Yeah. Oh, my God. I'm going through the text line. Do you know we... I don't even want to read this.
1: I'm listening.
0: I know how many black friends I have because I keep my circle small.
1: That's from a black person.
0: I just... Oh, Jesus Christ. Okay. All right. You got me.
1: There's only one person.
0: It's like, no, I'm going to take this as serious as humanly possible. How dare you? Okay.
1: Because you forced them to look a bit in the mirror. By the way, update. My property manager came by and said, why do you have those yellow flags on your thing?
0: Mm-hmm. You said that's a great question.
1: I don't know. Yeah. And then she said, you want me to take them? I said, please.
0: That would be great. Actually, so, she listens. She listens.
1: No, well, actually, I asked her. I said, did you hear about it on the radio? And she's like, no.
0: Oh, yeah, yeah, I know. Yeah, that's like the friend that you have that you call and you're like, oh, did you see the game? Like, nah, I didn't even get to see it. Yeah, okay.
1: 93.9 The Ville.

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2: Ward Manuel, after the end of this year, will step down. Are we just going to get full transparency on this?
0: Today's guests, ESPN college football insider Pete Thamel, six-time Pro Bowler Gerald McCoy, Open Championship winner Ryan Fox. And now, it's Rich Eisen.
1: Hey, everybody. Welcome to this edition of the Rich Eisen Show. 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Pete Thamel is going to be zooming in first in 20 minutes time from the SEC Media Week. He just finished sitting down an interview with Kirby Smart, so we'll talk with him about the Georgia football head coach's thoughts coming into the season. And Greg Sankey, the commissioner of the SEC, saying yesterday, hey, it's not leverage if we're going to break away from the NCAA. We're thinking about it. So much to talk about with Pete when he joins this program. Ryan Fox, the Open champion winner, fresh back from Royal Birkdale. He'll join us in hour number three of this program. And we've got ourselves an overreaction Monday on a Tuesday. We got a lot going on here on this day. 844-204-RICH is the number to dial, again, to have a conversation with us on the show. Good to see you over there, Chris Brockman. How are you?
3: Hey, Rich. What's happening,
1: Mike? We good over there, Mike Del Tufo? What's going on? I see
4: I'm
1: a lot of chatter starting
4: stuff.
1: The program.
4: We're just checking some stuff. Yeah,
1: good to see you, TJ Jefferson. What's going on over there? How are you?
5: Chilling, man. How you doing?
1: I'm doing very, very well. What's nothing up, like having communication issues when you sit around for an hour and you don't hear about them, and then you go on the air, and now you do. Hey, listen, that's the way things go in this business.
3: You're right.
1: So let's start this program the latest from LeBron James.
5: LeBron James.
1: And the latest from LeBron James is there's nothing from LeBron James. And we're closing in on the, third week of July. LeBron James has had the entire month to make a decision. And he has yet to. And the only decision he made quite decisively was essentially to tell the Lakers we're not going to be business partners any longer. Yeah. We're done. I'm not playing for you. I had an opportunity to talk with you exclusively. That didn't happen because I didn't want to. And now here we are coming up on this this weekend in July, still wondering what's going on. And the commissioner of the NBA, Adam Silver at Fanatics Fest last week, basically essentially saying, hey,
5: holding the business.
1: Can we pick it up here? can we decide?
3: Let's go. Come on, man.
1: Because we'd like to decide on the national television schedule when LeBron James is going to be playing, and we can't figure that out if we don't know where LeBron James is going to be playing. So
5: LeBron's kind of holding the league hostage right now.
1: Now we have to, here's what we do. Here's what we do while we're waiting for LeBron James to make a decision, which is helpful for us while we're waiting for football to be played in this country, quite frankly, because I'm not going to sit here and talk about a Boston Red Sox 14 game.
3: I mean, what are you talking about?
1: All right. We'll talk about
3: it
1: later.
3: We're so close.
1: Well, I'm not going to lead the show.
5: Never.
1: The show
5: with right, never.
1: here's where we are.
5: Where are we, Rick?
1: When we're searching for information, we go to social media, right? Mark Spears,
3: right,
1: who's very respected in our business, is looking towards the preseason basketball schedule to figure out, well, if the Lakers are the first preseason game scheduled for the Warriors, well, obviously LeBron's got to go to the Golden State Warriors.
3: And meanwhile, everyone in the comments was pointing out that they play each other every year in the preseason.
1: There you go. Well, listen, so the googly eyes can be out there on social media, and we're painted to Pat Bev, We even looked at Pat Bev's social account. I'm saying, hey, I'm hearing that LeBron James is making his decision today, and then that didn't happen. So social's not helping us. Now we just turn to the podcast world.
3: That's right.
1: Certainly when a podcast is being produced and co-hosted by the guy who would know because his name is Rich Paul and he's LeBron's guy who would know. And he's sitting with Max Kellerman on the set of Game Over, which is weird. It's is it a video game podcast? I saw that a lot in high school, playing video games and looking for a prom date. But listen, hey-o. Listen.
5: Shout to the red
1: those
5: limo.
1: Are pages turned. Those were decisions maroon, of different eras.
5: Maroon limo?
3: Maroon limo. Maroon,
5: my right? bad. Yeah, I get the color wrong.
1: Yeah. Yeah. I tell you guys too much about my So Rich Paul had the floor, and Max Kellerman brought up the fact that, hey, even the commissioner of the NBA is asking you for an answer, and Rich Paul said he went up to Adam Silver and talked with him about that comment. Roll it.
4: I saw Adam in New York, and we discussed it. And like I said, it's still his choice. So if he doesn't really know, can't rush it. Can't rush it.
6: We're so right now, rushed. The league is aware of this, that he's not there yet,
4: and we're not going to be rushed. We don't. It doesn't matter. I don't want to sit here and sound like this. I'll just say we're not going to be rushed.
6: Mm-hmm. That's totally fair for you to say.
4: It is his choice to make, and when he makes the choice, he's making.
6: There's a report that the decision's going to come in the next 48 hours.
4: Also false. These people don't know anything, man. All these reports.
6: Why I'm asking.
4: It doesn't make sense. Like I don't know. I don't know when his choice is going to be made, but it could be 48 seconds. It could be 48 minutes. I don't know. Like again. You can't make somebody know something that they don't know.
1: Okay, there you go. First of all, so I love Rich Paul. I love him. I love his story. I love who he is. I love he was wearing a Yankee hat. I love all of that. But he says it's false. He's going to make a decision in the next 48 hours and then gives two periods of time that would actually fall into the next 48
5: hours. Right, 48 seconds.
1: 48 minutes. Actually, fall into the first hour of the 48. We are confused, Rich. Don't keep confusing us more, okay?
5: Maybe Rich don't know.
3: What is the NFL equivalent of this? Like, who would hold up the NFL
5: Brett Favre.
3: Schedule?
1: Favre.
5: Yeah. You lost hair over there, right?
1: Rodgers back in the day. I wouldn't say that. Rodgers never held up. Never held up a schedule. I don't know. I mean, somebody obviously of LeBron's stature, he just named two first ballot Hall of Famers. So,
3: but Favre watch didn't go into, you know, the schedule like always comes out in Favre May. Watch. It didn't go into June.
1: Oh, yeah, it did. Yeah. Oh, dude. Oh, don't you remember? He said, "I'm going to be done," and then he's like, "I'm not done." And then and don't you remember McCarthy's like, "We've moved on." You don't remember that? We've moved on.
5: Yeah. Rich, you lost hair.
1: I even told you we heard that Ted Thompson went down. Mooch told me. No, it wasn't Mooch told me that. Who told me this? I don't know. I heard from somebody that
3: Mutch.
1: No, that was somebody told me that Ted Thompson went down to Favre's house. In Mississippi, and Favre thought he was going to ask him back,
3: right.
1: And he told him, we're willing to send if you want your locker, actual locker, from Lambeau Field, we'll cut out your actual locker and send it to you. And Favre, you know.
3: But the NFL schedule
1: was essentially like,
3: what I'm saying is,
1: what is this all about?
3: LeBron is literally holding up the TV partners and the league.
1: But I don't blame him.
3: What do you mean you don't blame him?
1: I don't know, because he's got to make a decision. He's thinking about it.
3: He's not thinking about it.
1: Well, this is what Rich Paul started. You know, hey, Max started going down this road with him. This is for show. Hit it.
4: None of these people know anything. Nobody knows nothing, and I say that respectfully because we haven't made it to where anybody knows anything.
6: But let me take your temperature on something.
4: Sure, let me finish first. Okay, let me finish. So I think it's important for people to understand we're not making this about attention and a spectacle. It's not about a decision or anything like that. He has a choice to make. He has a business choice to make. We're not going to sit here and decide or allow someone else to decide when he makes that decision or that choice. It's a business choice that he's making. And I think as an athlete, why is it that an athlete has to rush his choice?
6: Okay, I want to answer that.
4: Because from a business perspective, from a business perspective, you are making a choice between jobs, high-level jobs, and you have the and you've earned the right. You're a big-time executive that's with an unbelievable, arguably the best resume in the history of your job. Who's rushing you?
6: Okay.
4: Nobody.
1: I know what you're thinking. I know what you're thinking.
3: It's not the LeBron James Basketball Association.
1: I know what you're so what? What do you mean it's not the LeBron James Basketball
3: Association? This is like so disrespectful to the 300 other players in the league, every other team, and
1: I will push back vehemently on that one.
5: I'm sure 299 players don't even care about
1: that. I don't blame him, man. He's got one more shot at figuring this thing out. We have no idea. You think he knows? You think he knows and he's just drawing it out? Is that what you're saying?
3: I think he knew a month ago.
1: Well, Rich Paul had this to say because Max went right there. He hit the nail right on the head for you about whether this was for show.
6: What do you say about that? That people are like, LeBron loves the attention and that's why they're doing this.
4: It's the lowest hanging fruit for when you don't have the information. That's just what it is.
6: Commissioner's here saying we can't even set the schedule till we know. He must be flattered by the attention.
4: And we understand that, though.
6: Is he flattered by the attention, do you think?
4: I don't know. I don't talk to him about
6: are you proud of it?
4: By the attention.
6: Are you proud of it?
4: I understand it. I think he's earned it. Yeah, when you've been a partner to the NBA the way LeBron has been, he's earned it. The seat he sits in today, he's earned.
1: Let me tell you, man, you know who's going to wait to see where LeBron James lands and be fine with it? You know who's going to wait? Amazon and NBC and ESPN, ABC, name them. You know, the local networks who cover the five teams that are apparently in the running. They can wait.
3: Well, they shouldn't.
1: Well, I mean, it doesn't matter at the end of the day if it's another week. You can still figure it out. You can still figure it out. You know? So let me ask you this question. Do you think the Philadelphia 76ers with Jaylen Brown, right? The Heat with Giannis, okay? Who else is in this mix? Oh, the Golden State Warriors with Steph and Draymond, okay?
3: Cleveland.
1: The Minnesota Timberwolves with Anthony Edwards or the Cleveland Cavaliers with Spider Mitchell and James Harden, whatever. Do you think that they're right now, all of them, or most of them, off the table for Christmas Day? Off the table. Giannis and the Heat are only going to play on Christmas Day if LeBron comes. You know what I mean?
3: So then
1: obviously they want to know, but who cares if he's going to figure it out over the next week?
3: What if this goes into August?
1: Who really cares? Huh?
3: What if this goes into August?
1: It goes into August, and then we all adjust.
3: Oh, yeah.
1: And it's just, you know, it's so earth-shattering that we don't know who's going to be playing on this day or that. I understand that everybody wants to get plans, and they got to figure it out and selling tickets. And, I mean, you got to figure that out as to who's playing on this night or this nationally televised broadcast. We flex into games now. We flex into games last minute. Who cares?
3: He better do this before training camp starts, because once football hits, no one is going to care.
1: I think he's going to want to for his own deal. But right now, it's been a few weeks. Who the hell cares? Really? At the end of the day, I know Adam Silver said we'd like to know, and they'd like to know. Everybody wants to plan. I get it. But he's got one last shot at this thing. And if I'm him, I don't. I mean, you're weighing. You're not weighing the aspect of business outside of the NBA, because once upon a time, Maverick Carter was sitting right here,
3: right
1: when he was going through this the last time, right. And I'm like, well. You know, he's going to want to be maybe here in Los Angeles for purposes of your, you know, shingle and production company. I mean, this is where production takes place mostly, right? And Maverick Carter's like, Rich, you don't think you can take a meeting about a movie or a TV show in Detroit? And I'm like, eh.
3: Good point.
1: Good point, Mav. Thanks for coming on, Mav. You know, so for real. It's just like the home front. Does he want to be closer to Southern California? You know, what does his wife think about this? What does the rest of his family think about this? Who cares? Let's have him figure it out. So, how about this? If he doesn't decide by next week, I'm calling Rich Paul and I'm like, let's go. Either way, I'm calling Rich Paul and saying, let's go.
3: You should.
1: Why not? Right?
3: It's a good move. I agree.
1: Thank you. I only make good moves here. I like to think. Overreaction Monday on a Tuesday. Is any of this on part of that?
3: LeBron?
1: Yeah.
3: Yeah.
1: Oh, good. Is Tom Brady part of it? Because you said yesterday you didn't want to hit that subject matter.
3: Yeah,
1: you wanted to hit
3: it. Yeah,
1: okay,
3: yeah.
1: It's overreaction Monday and a Tuesday.
3: Yeah.
1: Okay.
3: Yeah.
1: Any other
3: my topics you want to
1: I don't know. I'm just
3: spoil?
1: Asking. It's called teasing, Chris.
7: What else you want to know?
1: Thanks.
7: What
1: do
7: you
1: want to know? Thank you. All right. We'll take a break, and Pete Fammel is going to join us.
3: Let's
1: the latest
3: go.
1: On World of College Football. 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That's weird. 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

0: Back here on the Rich Eisen Show, Ryan Fox is going to be joining us, fresh back from Royal Birkdale in hour number three. Do I need to form my questions fast?
1: We'll set a timer. You got 8 seconds to get each question.
0: I've got 8 seconds. Yeah. I can't be ponderous. Can't do a lot of ums or uhs. I've got to formulate the question. Right. Just fire it out. Don't think about it.
1: Yeah. See it. Go do it.
0: And the thing also about him, you look at his swing. Not that I'm a swing doctor, but I do play one on TV. And, the performance golf people and my guy JT, who really gave me some great tips for the American Century Championship, and he's now part of the legion of individuals I've patently let down with my results. Just the way that he brings his club down and hits the ball is not normal.
1: Yeah, they're not.
0: And then he bends his knees as he's meeting the ball.
1: He gets very low to the ground. He's very, it's not a conventional swing. It's not. It's kind of awkward looking.
0: Right.
1: You wouldn't teach your son or daughter to model your swing after his. But the name of the game is hit it straight, get it in the hole.
0: Yeah, I know.
1: And man, he does that.
0: He did that, and he's going to be joining us in hour number three of this show. It'll be great. 844-204-RICH is the number to dial right here on the program. He's checking in right now from the SEC Media Day, where he just got out of an interview with Kirby Smart for ESPN. It's been a while since we've had this man on. Ladies and gentlemen, back here on the program, Pete Thamel. Good to see you, Pete. How are you?
2: What's up, Pete?
3: Rich, never been better, man. Never been better. We're in day two of four at the SEC Media Days, yep. Week three of four of Media Day season. So we are right in the throes of complaining season, as they call it.
0: We all sit around
3: and point out the problems in college athletics without any imminent solutions.
0: Well, this is my question for you, just the macro to start this thing.
3: Yeah.
0: What is the general tenor at a media week, right, for a conference as big as the SEC? And what are people talking about? Are they really talking about the state of college football, certainly based on Greg Sankey's comments yesterday that don't think we're playing around if we're thinking of taking our football and going somewhere else? Pete?
3: Well, when you have four full days of media days,
0: yes.
3: Right, you get a little bit of everything, right? You get some macro talk, like Kirby Smart just came in and talked to us in the ESPN.com room. And I would say of his 15 minutes, 13 of them were talking about, like, should the SEC break away? What it looked like, all that. It was like big thought stuff. And like the last question was like, hey, your team, you won back-to-back SEC titles. Like, think you'll be good? You know, and then there is some where you get, the Kentucky safety and the Auburn kicker and like some of the, really dialed in micro stuff too. The Auburn quarterback, Byron Brown, just came and chatted with us. And, that's obvious. Like dialing into minutia, personnel, and different things. So they end up being a really good cliff notes for how the season is going to unfold in the micro. And then just generally, we cover a $1 billion business that's fundamentally unstable. And many would tell you unsustainable, although it seems to be sustaining pretty fine year after year. So there is always looming questions because this has always been my theory, Rich. The setup of college athletics, like the way it is right now with, I think, 138 FBS schools right now, four power conferences, six non-power conferences. Like, there's never going to be like a time of peace. Does that make sense? I think we've all embraced, like, there is never going to be a time of certainty. I think we're in a very specific moment of uncertainty right now, and we're on the precipice of significant change, and no one knows if that's going to happen in 6 weeks with this bill. Probably not, but it could. No one knows if it's going to happen in a year, 6 months. Like there are myriad options, myriad problems. Solutions and paths are much more elusive.
0: All right. So let's take this one step at a time. The bill you're referring to.
3: Yeah.
0: You want to let everybody know, a lot of people are reading about it, hearing about it, and how it is kind of either messing with the order of things or is helping at least usher some decisions to get made to find some order. Pete?
3: Yes. So the Protect College Sports Act, Rich, is right now potentially could reach the floor of the Senate in the upcoming weeks. Whether that happens or not, there is still a lot of ambiguity around that. There is no certainty to this bill. And as I think the minutiae of it is debated and language is debated and talked about and written about, it, when you pull away, it's like, okay, this thing probably still has about a 10% chance of ever becoming law. right? So every iteration is going to deal with reaction, especially the realignment portion, right? Realignment is essentially the paradigms of a multi-billion dollar business. And so that is obviously, you know, the amount of energy, focus, and time spent around that is really, really significant. There are a lot of things about the bill that everyone agrees on, right? That antitrust exemptions, more certainty in terms of transfers, in terms of protecting rights state by state, some cost certainty, as they would call it in the industry, where it is not sustainable for the cost of talent to keep going up by 40% every year, right? Even the NFL, which makes gobs of trillions, has a cap, and it's moved up. Now, again, we're pointing out the problems. The bill could offer some solutions to short-term sanity, especially the protection from state courts, right? Like, we've just seen the entire industry in a whipsaw over eligibility decisions and such. So those are things everyone agrees on. The problem is, when you invite Washington to fix your problems, everyone's going to have their own spin on it. And this particular bill was really pushed forward by Senator Cantwell in the state of Washington, which has Washington State aggrieved from realignment, right? They got left behind, and they're in the Pac-12. They're not in a power league anymore. And then you have Senator Cruz, who's tied tight to Cody Campbell. Private equity has had a significant stick in voice in this bill. So that helped everything push forward to this moment. And the bill was essentially written despite the SEC and Big Ten's participation. So now those two leagues obviously cover 26 states, right? And they have, it would be hard to pass a bill that the SEC and Big Ten don't support. And Congress has realized that in the last few weeks. And there have been a lot of conversations. I would say the conversations have picked up between Congress and those sides, more maybe in the last 3 weeks than ever. Cantwell herself has been hands-on, calling coaches, calling athletic directors. There is a sincere desire to get it over the goal line. But what we're seeing in the past few weeks, Rich, is people who are uniquely unqualified in Congress to fix college sports problems are now having to become experts, whereas the people who have failed to solve college sports problems at least know the general tenor of the issues and solutions. So the congressional folks are being caught up. They've stepped in it a few times with different realignment things, and they've gone sideways with the Big Ten. So it's a big quagmire right now where it is. And we will see in the upcoming weeks if the bill can get enough momentum to maybe make the Senate floor, but it's still four steps away at that point from becoming law.
0: Well, then let's turn to somebody who can actually do something about it in short term and long term. And that's Greg Sankey, the commissioner of the SEC. Pete Thamel here on the Rich Eisen Show. In the, 14 years of this show's history, and then the 3 years of the podcast that it was before, the 11 years that we're doing this, I don't recall anybody that I've interviewed that I need to be on my toes for more than talking to Greg Sankey, because every question I ask, he's already like a machine figuring out the 15 different possible ways he could answer it in a way that he doesn't want to answer it, or it could be a problem for him to answer it, and then he'll also correct my suppositions because they're unfounded in his mind. I mean, you know what I mean? Like, you've got to be on your toes talking to him. Mm-hmm. So every word that comes out of his mouth is curated and has a meaning to it. So yes, for him to basically say, this is not posturing for us to say at the SEC, we would take our football and leave the NCAA and start something new, which he said basically on Monday. Mm-hmm. What does that look like, Pete? And when?
3: Like, that's a whole set of hypotheticals that right. I appreciate him saying it out loud, and he is certainly calculating, right? That is not a man who does things impromptu, Greg Sankey, as you just intimated, Rich. That is not that. And you can look at it a couple of ways. So first of all, just if they are to break away, would the television contract that goes through 2036 allow that, want that? Would the House settlement that everybody signed up for I believe 9 more years, the multi-billion-dollar settlement that really runs college sports right now in a lot of ways that people don't acknowledge, like, can you break out of that and start your own thing? So there are significant headwinds to that idea. Now, there's two paths here, right? There's self-governance, which is a real path, and that's a path I think that's very viable if this bill fails, and the percentages say the bill will fail. And then the other path is like the complete secession, leave the union, if you will. The complications of the leave the union path, you know, we could do like a 5-part miniseries on. I'm not saying it couldn't happen, but I am just saying, boy, there's a lot of it. So I do think that in this moment, as the Big Ten and the SEC are essentially negotiating with Congress to try to get this bill to be less prohibitive to them and less headwinds to them, I do think reminding people of that, what the SEC can do and the power of the SEC, isn't like an unwise thing for Greg Sankey to do. So while that road could be, you know, tilled someday, I don't think that is an imminent option, like the take our ball and go home option. Although I will say this, Kirby Smart just sat in a room and talked about, like, you know, his frustrations being in the SEC, being a coach, and not like simple things like rule changes, right? Like everything is complicated with the NCAA. And I do credit Charlie Baker for making things less complicated. The age-based eligibility that's commonly known as 5 and 5, that just passed, like that's a significant accomplishment for Charlie Baker. Charlie Baker has noticed the fat in the NCAA and the rules-making process, decision-making process, and tried to streamline that and has done a good job of streamlining that, but it still needs a lot more streamlining. So, you know, all of these things, Rich, from the macro are starting to look less like each other. The Big Ten and the SEC, they look a lot like each other, right? And everything else is starting to look a lot less like them. And that is only going to be amplified as the years go on here. And those are the fundamental tensions that are driving

0: didn't interact. I'm not a television expert. I'm not a consultant. But my theory would be it would lessen, not more. Now, there would still be interest. I mean, the regional passion of the SEC is unbelievable. The national interest is unbelievable. But if you don't have that cross-section, like, I don't know if that, like, if you really start going multi-hypotheticals down the road, I don't know, like, if that's the best way for them to grow.
1: I don't think they'd be able to, like, let's just, you hit the nail on the head here, Pete. I mean, I don't think they'd be able to go off on their own and just do an SEC football season, because we'd all sit here, and you in your spot at ESPN, me on my spot here, we'd be like, well, could they have taken on the Big Ten champ? Could they have taken on the Big 12 champ or the ACC champ if they're clearly head and shoulders above everybody else? And we'd be sitting now we're back in like the BCS era. Now we're back in the before the BCS era. We've turned the clock back in a way that's not very good. But you hit the nail on the head. He might be also sending a smoke signal in any way, shape, or form to Tony Petitti before he has his media day, and the same thing's going to be asked to him, and it'll be like, yeah, we're thinking the same thing. And then now suddenly you got the Big Ten, you got the SEC, and you're more than, in all honesty, two-fifths of the way there. You're Super League in this thing. And that's the question, is when and what's the impetus of it? Because you said Big Ten and the SEC look more like each other, and the divide of them and everybody else is getting larger in many ways. So that's the question, is where's the Big Ten on all this, Pete?
0: Yeah, so the Big Ten has similar frustrations to the SEC in terms of rules making, in terms of process, in terms of governance, right? But there's also, there was a lot of rhetoric out of Washington of like, it was like fear mongering about super leagues and about those guys breaking away. And again, Rich, just to like throw all the different hypothetical wrenches into this, if you break away and the SEC runs on its own, what do you do with the NCAA tournament? Like, look, what do you do with Omaha, right? Like, if you really want to break away,
1: right,
0: like, are you going to give up like all of the very powerful platforms for your non-revenue sports? Football would be fine in the SEC. I'm not diminishing what football could be, but right, it would be regional and it wouldn't be national. So there are just like, when you really start to unwind, like breakaway, chatter makes a nice headline, and certainly nothing traffics on the internet better than realignment talk. Like that's any editor would tell you that in any place, right? Just because it's the fundamental basis for the billion-dollar industry, right? So, and the potential of it, the looming thought of it, like nothing sends the clicks through the roof like realignment shifts. It's just a reality of if you look back at the last 20 years. But and I have a ton of respect for the SEC and the regional passion, and I live it every week on game day, and it is awesome, and it's unbelievable, and certainly due for the Big Ten. But what you mentioned, the BCS earlier, Rich, which warms my heart. Our friend Dan Wetzel wrote Death to the BCS, right?
1: Hey, man. I was there. Those are my Sports Center days, right? Where
0: yeah, sure.
1: Brad Edwards was part of the
0: Brad Edwards.
1: Remember Brad? Yeah, Brad Edwards, yes, who's part of ESPN Sports Center research. He was the king of, like, breaking out his slide rules and his protractors, and this was 1.2%. Yes. And I'm like, come on, can we just like suit up and play football? You know what I mean? Like, that was it, Pete.
0: Yes. And the BCS, though generally remembered as wildly unpopular, I really think almost like a missing part of the legacy of the BCS was that it taught us that this sport that has such regional passion can be a national sport. And I do think the BCS lit the fuse for college football being the second most popular sport in America right now. The ratings are through the roof. But here's what you need. I remember going to cover a game at Oregon. It was either Bilotti or Chip in like 07, and sitting at a bar, McMenamin's there in Eugene, and watching a South Florida Louisville game, on a Thursday night or a Friday night when they were like both in the top 10 in DC, what it did. And I tell the story because like I'm in Oregon and there's Oregon fans. They were ranked highly watching South Florida, which was number two in the BCS at the time. And like it connected everything together.
1: Yep.
0: Does that make sense, Rich?
1: Of course, yeah.
0: And if you remove that connection, it's not going to help you. The football would still be great. Don't get me wrong, but that's not going to help you grow. And just like the beauty of college football is the big, to me, my opinion is this big circus tent, right? It's this giant circus tent, and you never know, who's the next lion tamer, who's next going to be like.

0: If I'd come on your show 3 years ago and said Indiana was going to go 28-2 under Kurt Cignetti in the next 2 years, you would have like an ambulance rush to my house to have me like health checked, right?
1: Right.
0: And, you know, that's the great thing. Like, that's the great power of this sport is you do just never know. Right. And in the whole, you know, the ambition of, I went over to South Florida yesterday to see Brian Hartline and to see Rob Higgins, the athletic director there, and they're dreaming big. They're building a stadium. They're in the number one market in Florida and they want to grow, right? Like it's sort of the power of belief and possibility fuel college football, maybe more than any other sport in America. And what the BCS did was, I think it connected everything coast to coast. Like USC fans were watching Rich Rod's West Virginia teams, right? Like it had never had that connectivity before in that. And I think that's grown and it's got the playoff to where it is now and it's got the popularity to where it is now. So a retreat to regionalism would, I think, like, honestly, it would hurt the bottom line, right? And it would hurt the overall popularity of the sport because you want that interconnectedness. That only helps it grow.
1: No doubt. In the few minutes I have left, Pete, not to go personal here, but on Monday, this show is going to emanate from Kyle Whittingham's golf tournament. So I'm going to be right there. And, well, I mean, I'm going to be in the middle of everything. What am I going to find when I go to Michigan, Pete? walk me through what you think I'm going to find when I get there on Monday.
0: Well, I think, look, Rich, Michigan made an unbelievable hire. Like, Kyle Whittingham is one of the best football coaches in the last generation in college football. He took Utah from the Mountain West with barely a blip into the Pac-12, made them a contender, made them a conference title. He has been one of the most consistently performing football coaches in college football in the last 25 years. Period. End of story. One of the telling stats at Utah was they did this. So, do you know the last quarterback from Utah drafted in the NFL draft, Rich? You would know this because you know more about the NFL draft than anyone.
1: Alex,
0: do you know who it was?
1: Alex Smith.
0: It was Alex Smith, number one overall, who played for Urban Meyer. Kyle was the defensive coordinator. Now, they've had good quarterbacks since then. Don't get me wrong. But he has almost done it despite elite production at that position, not because of it. And usually when, you know, you grow and flourish, you have a couple guys like that who can sling the pill or move it around a little bit and help you. So I really feel like there will be a consistency and professionalism at Michigan football that is going to permeate through that program that was perhaps not there in the past few years. So I think it's an unbelievable hire. It's such a good fit in the Big Ten. They've recruited really well. He has a strong front office there, and he's going to maximize the resources. He's a high-end game day coach, right? The guy's coached a ton of high-stakes games, just a lot of college football games. They have an elite OC in Jason Peck. Jay Hill at BYU was one of the better defensive coordinators in that part of the world and in the Big 12 the past few years. Look, the resources at Michigan that are available right now, there should be a through line to success. And I'd be stunned if Kyle Whittingham doesn't succeed highly there.
1: All right. But the rest of the morale, the next athletic director, everything else that's going on there, Pete?
0: Yeah. I mean, look, to me, Ward Manuel is kind of the last vestige of the controversial era of, pick your scandal, right? Whether it was Connor Stallions, whether it was recruiting stuff under Jim Harbaugh. And then obviously there were the more serious things that happened with Matt Weiss. And then obviously the ending of Sharon Moore. They're really rich. I think you're going to look around and be like, there's really no one that was here in 2023. There are people, don't get me wrong, and there's people in the athletic department. But the principles, if you really look at the core principles from that title team and all the controversies to right now, there's a few assistant coaches that have carried over, and their football staff, and that athletic department hasn't had much turnover underneath Ward. So there'll be familiar faces there. But I think my takeaway from Ward Manuel was it was surprising he lasted this long. Not necessarily it was surprising that he elected to step down at the end of this year. Look, he won big, and the scandals, unfortunately for him, were bigger. And you step back, he had a really successful run. It's hard to do it with 2016 to now, right? So that's what, 10, 11, 12 years we're talking about. I guess 11 years as an AD, that's a long time to be a modern college athletic director in a high pressure place like that. And his exit by letting him stay the year means that they don't have to, if they had reason to fire him for cause, they would have fired him for cause and would have saved him millions of dollars. Right. There wasn't enough in the report for there. they'll hold hands and, you know, have one more football season and kind of let him go out gracefully. He clearly, President Grasso clearly has an affinity for Ward Manuel, and you saw that in his comments. So this is sort of like the negotiated point where Michigan came out and said, we did a lot of bad stuff, but we're really not going to tell you what it was, other than we're going to use like weighty rhetoric to tell you it was bad and it's going to change. And, you know, with the video that they released, it's sort of right from the scandal, let's move on playbook, right? We have to admit fault. It's sort of like a Mad Lib when you look at it. Like they checked all the boxes and did all the things, admitted just enough, have something punitive with the decision on Manuel, and then they will press on and move on. But the beauty, Rich, I know you're obviously a big Michigan guy, of these big brands is they are set up and poised to win. In Michigan, this is not going to slow Michigan down. They are set up and poised to win again.
1: Pete, thanks for the time. Greatly appreciate it. Travel safe. Look for more of my texts. You're the man. Appreciate it. Thanks, Pete.
0: Yeah. Thanks, Rich. Appreciate it.
1: Pete Fennell, everybody, from the SEC Media Week. We got to beat it on down the line of the break. We'll be back in a second.
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0: 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Brian and, is it called San Diego? Is that the way you pronounce it? Brian, you there?
1: Let's keep it classy.
2: What up, Rich?
0: How are you,
2: boys?
0: Brian?
2: How you doing?
3: What up, man?
0: What's on your mind there in San Diego?
1: The Whales.
2: I would, just trying to survive the heat. I don't got AC in my studio, so I'm just roasting it in here.
0: Okay.
2: How are you guys doing?
0: You want to do the traffic too, Brian?
2: Traffic's okay. I bike everywhere. I work remotely.
0: Okay,
2: so,
0: very good. All right. We got 2 minutes for you. What do you want to do, Brian? You want to chat? What do you want to do?
2: I want to do the L.A. Chargers win or loss.
0: Okay.
2: Before I get started, I wanted to say last time I called you guys, I didn't contemplate, but that was like the first time I ever called in like a radio show, period ever. So.
0: Okay.
2: Yeah, I just want to thank you guys for doing all you do, you know?
0: Well, Brian, here's what I'm going to do for you, Brian. I'm going to put you back on hold because we no longer have the time to fit it in right here, and I promise you on the other side we're going to do this, okay? So just put back on hold. There goes Brian
1: back on hold.
0: San Diego. That's why Kornheiser never wanted to say hello to anybody. He didn't. He just wanted to get through all that.
3: Well, because then he just chit-chat.
0: Yeah.
1: Wrong with chit chat.
0: That's all good.
3: Nothing's wrong with chit chat.
0: By the way, you know, when I say San Diego, like that's the reference and we leave it at that, you don't have to take out the hammer and then pop down on top of it.
1: Maybe some people don't get that.
0: Okay.
3: That's their problem.
0: Dan Patrick said on his show today, DP, that if he's LeBron, he chooses the Sixers if Embiid is healthy.
1: TJ.
3: Wow.
1: I mean,
3: so he's not going to choose the Sixers.
0: Okay.
1: It's a healthy thing. If Embiid was always healthy, we'd have at least the ring.
0: If Embiid is healthy,
3: maybe.
0: And you've got Edgecombe, and you've got Maxey, and you got Jaylen Brown.
1: JB, yo.
3: Oh, yeah.
0: And you want to be like the king of a town before you go out. Philadelphia would be the spot.
1: Come on.
0: I think Josh Shapiro would figure out a way to
1: put his statue next to
0: Rocky. Just roll out a carpet or something. The diehard sports fan governor of Pennsylvania would proclaim it LeBron James Day on. If that means anything, you'd throw that in there.
4: We're talking about practice.
0: Yeah, all that good stuff. Hour number two, Overreaction Monday on a Tuesday, is coming up.
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30: 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Coming up, six-time Pro Bowler Gerald McCoy. Open Championship winner Ryan Fox. And now, it's Rich Eisen.
34: Hour number two of the Rich Eisen Show is on the air. Pete Thamel already in hour number one. Ryan Fox, the champion of the Open Championship, will be joining us on this show. 844-204-RICH, number to dial. A bunch of folks want to play the win-loss game. That's awesome. We'll get to you. And then there's a way for you to follow us whenever you want. YouTube. There's also Instagram, TikTok, Facebook, at Rich Eisen Show for a lot of those. Appreciate those checking us out on Disney Plus, the ESPN app. Hello, ESPN Radio, Sirius XM Channel 80 audience. And my NFL game day morning compadre back here on the Rich Eisen Show to help kick off hour number two. Ladies and gentlemen, Gerald McCoy on the program. Ooh. Oh, boy, look at that background.
0: What is that? What is that, Rich? What is that behind me?
34: That's the Rich Eisen Show logo.
1: That is amazing.
34: Gerald,
1: it is.
34: Wow, look at you.
0: It is. Look Rich, you. You know, come What's on, up, man. You know I love you. You know I call you my fearless leader. Right, so like of course, I have to represent my fearless leader, Rich Eisen.
34: I like
0: come
34: it.
0: You thought I was going to do it any other way, Rich?
34: I, actually, I didn't know what way you were going to go, but I
1: that's a first.
34: I like it.
1: That's a first.
0: Right.
34: It's a little jarring, but it does match the mug.
0: I'm great at first. I'm great at first. I was the first to give the commissioner a hug. We were the first draft on primetime, and now I'm the first to have Rich's background.
34: You were also, for me, you were the first player I ever interviewed at the Combine asking about your underwear choice, Gerald.
0: There you go. I'm great at first.
34: Are you guys aware of this?
1: I had no idea about this.
34: Gerald, who asked you about that at the Combine?
0: Kansas City, of all teams.
34: And what did they ask you, Gerald?
0: They asked me on game day, do I wear a G-string or a jockstrap?
1: What?
0: That happened. Hey, what's with the loud giggle in the background?
1: A G-string?
2: What was the answer?
3: I want to know.
34: Well, I mean,
1: wow. What was the answer?
0: What do you think was the answer? I wear a girdle.
2: I don't know.
0: I don't wear
34: what
0: either.
34: What do you think they were trying to get out of you for that? Like, what are the,
0: probably
34: what?
0: Just a reaction. Probably just a reaction. But Rich is me. You know, I'm going to say how I feel. And I'm going to just be me. I was like, well, actually, I don't wear either. There you go. I actually wear compressions, but okay.
34: Hey, listen, I remember that. It was a big story. And then you showed up on the NFL Network set. I'm like, you know, I gotta ask you this. You know, also wore compressions at the Combine, Chris Jones, I think.
2: Yeah. Oh, gosh.
0: Yeah, his.
34: He wore them instead of the shorts, I think. And we all know what happened.
0: Oh. You know? Yeah, that was a.
34: Yeah, he let us know he was first ballot.
0: The rest is history. How about that?
2: Rick.
34: See, you didn't think this was going to start this way. I didn't think you're going to have the background. Look at us. We're just going in this direction. All right, Gerald. Let's just imagine this is going to happen because we feel it is. What does it look like if Aaron Donald is on the same defensive line as Myles Garrett for the Los Angeles Rams? Gerald, what does that look like?
0: Well, for me, it's like watching a new Avengers movie. You know, I love to see it. But for opposing offenses, it's going to suck because it's pick your poison. You know, I've been a part of teams where we have to break down their blocking scheme and their protections. Mm-hmm. And take Drew Brees in the Saints, for instance. Congratulations, Drew, going into the Hall of Fame. Yes. I'll be there, by the way.
34: Okay.
0: They did a most dangerous, so they would always slide to me. So I always got the double team. But then some teams, they went nickel protection where they would slide to the nickel. Sometimes they would point out and identify the mic where they slide to the mic. But usually when you play a team that has a dominant pass rusher, you try and find a way to get two guys on them. Well, now, if Aaron Donald was to come back, now it's like, okay, what do we do? Because Myles Garrett, even though he broke the sack record, it wasn't just the sacks that made him him. It's everything outside of actually making the play. It's determining what are we going to do, speeding up the operation, sending two at him. Now we have to completely change how we game plan because this person's on the field. Well, now you have two generational players on the field. What are we going to do? A lot of people don't understand. Sometimes people are just not from Earth. You look at LeBron James. His peak athleticism was 10 times anybody else's. So now that he's gotten older, his regular athleticism is still 2 times anybody else's. So now you have an Aaron Donald who's been retired for the amount of years he's been retired. He was already far beyond anybody else. So if he is to come back, which his body feels better, he doesn't have all these games on his body. He's been able to heal. What he will be now will still be at the top of the league. Mm. And when you partner those two, everybody's in trouble.
34: And how will Garrett flourish in a way that maybe he did in Cleveland, which is wild for me even to start a sentence that way? with him playing with a lead way more than he ever has, maybe since college, Gerald. You know, like what will that look like?
0: Yeah, well, he said he sat down with Micah Parsons and said he's going to break his own record.
34: I saw that, and I saw Micah go at him, basically saying it's not his. You know, he's still in the league, Micah. You know, and then he's coming for it. I saw that. That was typical Micah. It was great. It was fun.
0: Yeah,
34: on his pod.
0: And I believe that he can break his own record. Yeah, I think he had 18 sacks by week 13 or something like that. You know, so if you're playing, and that's not playing with a lead. If you're playing with a lead, if you were able to do that without a lead, where teams are running the ball, you know, and now you're playing with the last year's MVP, that they're going to put up points. So these teams are going to have to throw the ball. This is a league now where times have changed, where most of the passes, even some of the runs, have become passes. Like Andy Reid's offense, they don't run the ball a lot, but he uses the quick screens and stuff as his run game. So now these teams are passing a lot. So imagine what teams will have to do if they're playing from behind. It's actually kind of scary what could happen. If Aaron Donald was to come back, you could very well see two people, even if he had a ramp-up period, you could very well see two people with 15-plus sacks on the same D-line. Like, you could really see that with how good this Rams offense is and the leads they'll be playing with.
34: And, you know, this is a conversation between two people who learned from Warren Sapp. He was a player and me sitting on a set with him for a long time. Front and back end play together. Trent McDuffie's back there. If he gives either one of these guys an extra beat, an extra second.
0: That's all you need.
34: It's tough, man, to not sit here and think this is the Rams' season to lose, Gerald. But we know this is the NFL. And it's disrespectful to 31 other teams or, you know, with all due respect to some of those 31. You know, maybe half the league that believes they've got the roster and a chance with the breaks to win it all, similar to Seattle last year when it all comes together. And Seattle has a great chance to repeat based on the roster coming back. So tell me why this isn't the Rams season to lose, Gerald.
0: Well, there are a lot of other really good teams around the league, one being the Denver Broncos. I believe the Denver Broncos, they were a quarterback injury away from getting to the Super Bowl. And if you have, you have to think, you have the Rams defensive line who have rushed well. They just haven't rushed with a Myles Garrett who he ramps up the percentage of the pressures and the QB hits. But then you look at a Broncos defense who has a Pat Surtain, who's arguably second, third best defensive player in all of football behind Myles Garrett. And then you have that defensive line up front. You got my buddy from OU. You got Zach Allen, who these guys are putting a lot of pressure on the quarterback, and they have a top 1-2 defense in the league. You partner that with the offense. They just added Jaylen Waddle, and I know what Sean Payton can do. You know, this team has just gotten better and better every year. You look at teams like the Broncos, if they run into the Rams, anything can happen. But as far as the Rams go, it's yet to be seen, because one thing we know about the Rams is somebody might get hurt, unfortunately. And health is a big issue. But if this team stays healthy, if 99 was to come back, it would be very hard not to see them at least being in the Super Bowl. But as we've seen, anything can happen. We just watched the NBA championship where people were just writing off the Knicks. It was just like, oh, we watching the NBA Finals with the Spurs and OKC. But then the Knicks show up and it's like, wait, hold up. We still here. That's the same thing in the NFL. Anything can happen. Yeah. So it's a lot of, I wouldn't say a lot of teams that can vie for the Super Bowl. You know, realistically, every year it's about seven teams. So the Broncos being the top of the AFC to me, they can challenge the Rams for sure, but shoot, the Rams got to beat Seattle. I don't know why people think Seattle's just going to lay down. It's not happening. The 49ers, that division alone is going to be tough to get out of. But if they can get to the Super Bowl, they got a pretty good shot of winning, especially if 99 is there.
34: Just remind me, who won the NBA Finals, just so I can write it down, so I don't forget?
0: Yeah, it's the New York.
34: Oh, that's right, the Knicks. I'm writing that down. Knicks in five, as a matter of fact.
0: Okay, five.
34: Write that down.
0: Knicks in five.
34: So the... Joe McCoy here on the Rich Eisen Show. I do find it interesting that you turn yourself to the AFC here, and you chose the Broncos of all of them. Why? I mean, I know you just kind of said that. So why not others? Why do you think the Broncos are one based on the others, Joe?
0: I just put the consistency of what they've been. You know, they made it to the playoffs, Bo Nix rookie year. They lost, Buffalo Bills. Then they come back the next year, one of the top teams in the NFL, won most of their close games, definitely great on the road, defended home field, and then they get all the way to almost the AFC championship, and they lose their quarterback. So we don't even know what they would have looked like full strength. But then they added Jalen Waddle, who can take the top off the defense. I've seen what Sean Payton can do when he has a guy that can take the top off the defense when he had a Brandon Cooks. So you give him a guy like that with the experience of this team, which is led by the defense. The Broncos, when they win, have a dominant defense. Well, last time we seen them win, they had a dominant defense. We seen the team who won the last two Super Bowls, dominant defense, guys up front. You need guys. Rich, we had this conversation. You need guys, and the Broncos have guys. But also, they have people in the back end that can lock up. I believe is the best corner in all of football, and Pat Surtain. These guys can go all the way strictly on defense. But with Bo Nix's growth and being another year under Sean Payton, I believe the Broncos just right now are the AFC favorites to me, even with Josh Allen out there. I just do. We don't know the health of Patrick Mahomes and how that's going to work out. But I just believe the Broncos right now are the best team in the AFC.
34: Gerald McCoy, a few minutes left with my colleague from NFL Network. Let's roll into sleeper teams, sir. I need one in each conference. I can tap dance a little longer for you to think of one in each one, unless you have it right now. Gerald McCoy, you have the floor. A sleeper team in each conference. Carolina was an NFC one last year, for instance, I would say, right?
0: Yeah.
34: You could even say the Patriots were one last year. Sleeper team. Chris, would you mind that?
2: Yeah, we were a sleeper analogy. Yeah, for sure.
34: All right. I don't want to be disrespectful to you.
0: Look at these teams.
2: Nobody thought the Pats were going to win the East or go to the Super Bowl.
34: Or win as many games as they. Yeah, right. Okay.
0: No.
34: All right, so we've now finished our tap dancing, Gerald. I need an answer. Your sleeper teams in the AFC and the NFC, go whichever one you want to go to first.
0: In the NFC and AFC, is the Cowboys considered a sleeper team?
2: Ooh, no.
34: TJ.
3: Yeah, we didn't make the playoffs last year.
34: All right. Grab the floor.
3: We
34: have allowed it. The judges have allowed it.
0: The Cowboys are not considered a sleeper team. I believe they are.
34: Okay.
0: They should be considered a sleeper team. If y'all don't accept the Cowboys, I go Giants.
3: We accept
0: the
34: all right.
0: The Giants.
34: Okay, what'd you think of Scataboo flipping like that? Did you see that?
0: Hey, man, some people are going to be themselves. If you're a maniac, it's hard. When have we ever seen a maniac? You know how many times somebody probably told the Joker, stop? It doesn't happen. No, I mean, it is what it is. Like, he's just going to be him.
34: Are you saying he's the Joker of Gotham right now? Is that what you're saying?
0: He's a maniac. And when have we seen somebody? How many times have we probably seen people tell maniacs, hey, that's enough. You probably should try this. You probably should try that. They're maniacs.
3: And how many times have they done it? Never.
34: Right.
2: Exactly. They're maniacs.
0: He's just a maniac.
34: So then go on the Giants, because I think they're definitely more of a sleeper than Dallas, Gerald.
0: Yeah, for sure. I believe... Harbaugh, he's going to bring back that Tom Coughlin type mindset.
34: Okay.
0: That hard-nosed style of football that Tom Coughlin brought to the New York Giants. And if you look at how he did it at Baltimore, I went on a visit there when I left the Bucs.
34: Okay.
0: And he told me about Lamar. And he said, listen, y'all seen him as a rookie, but what a lot of people haven't seen is we've been building an offense to fit this kid. And Jackson Dart is not Lamar Jackson, but he has the same skill set. So I believe they're going to build an offense around something that fits his skill set. And then you have your receiver. You have Odell, who's back. He's going to be able to be the mind in the room. I don't think you bring Odell back and say, hey, be the Odell Beckham of old. But what you can do is be an added piece. You can be depth, and you can coach the young guys. And then defensively, I just believe that they drafted well and they put together a really good group that's going to be led by Harbaugh, and he's going to do it the right way. Okay. So I wouldn't be surprised if the Giants snuck into the playoffs.
34: All right.
0: It's going to be tough, but they can sneak in.
34: All right. And the AFC sleeper is?
0: I'm going to do it again. I'm doing it again.
34: That is?
0: Doing it again. I'm going with the Raiders.
34: Oh.
0: I know. Okay. I know.
34: Gerald McCoy.
2: Okay.
34: You have the floor.
0: Well, once a Raider, always a Raider.
34: I understand that. I get it.
0: You know, and if I'm them, I take what they have, and I really look at, is it necessary to throw Mendoza out there right now? A lot of people say, just throw him out there, you know, throw him in the fire, let him. One, Max Crosby has a point to prove. He's a little pissed off. Okay. Actually, he's a lot of pissed off. I was just with Max in Vegas. He has a point to prove, and Max is extremely upset, and he's going to have these guys on a mission.
34: He's upset about what, Gerald? Like, give me a point. He's upset that he was – the trade that got taken back because they didn't believe in his knee, and
0: yes,
34: that's what he's pissed
0: upset
34: about.
0: That he loves the Raiders, for one.
34: Okay.
0: But he was traded, okay? But then he was given back. So it's almost like they're saying, we don't really need you, but we need you. And then the other team is saying, you just kind of lost a step. We don't really trust you.
34: So he's pissed at the world, is what you're saying.
0: Max is out to prove a point. I'm Max Crosby for a reason.
34: Okay.
0: And he's going to bring the guys with him.
34: And he's out to prove that point for the Raiders.
0: Yes. Okay. Quarterback-wise,
34: okay.
0: You got – for me, I just let Kirk Cousins rock. And if you don't have to throw out the kid, then you don't throw out the kid. But this offense, I believe that Kirk can run it. It's in that McVay tree, and he just knows how to run this offense. And – collectively, I just believe that the Raiders can surprise some people.
34: Okay.
0: Everybody else wasn't really not really sleepers. So I had to just kind of, you know, go deep in the bag and just pull somebody out of there.
34: Yeah. I mean, the team that drafted first overall. That's a good one to choose as a sleeper going in. All right. And then just cycling back on the Cowboys before I let you go. If you do consider them a sleeper, do they stay awake long enough to make the NFC Championship game, Gerald McCoy?
0: Yeah, I believe they can.
34: Look at you.
0: I believe they can.
34: He's handing out candy to everybody right now.
0: Seriously, because the D-tackle tandem of Kenny Clark and Quinnen Williams is going to make everything go. You add Rashawn Gary, you add arguably the best defensive player in the draft, like Caleb Downs, who what is happening now is we're starting to see this hybrid safety linebacker. The NFL is lacking true linebackers that can cover and tackle. So what are you doing? You're going out and getting your Derwin Jameses or your Caleb Downses. He can be a safety, but then you can add him in the box. He could be a linebacker / coverage guy. Mm. And you don't really need a mic in this defense because that's what Caleb will be. He'll get guys lined up and everything, but everything starts with those guys in the middle. Malachi Lawrence, you add him in the draft. I'm telling you, and the kid from Michigan.
34: Sean Barham, I told you, Gerald.
0: I remember he was – Rich, we talked about this. Yeah. Remember when he didn't play versus OU in that first half?
34: Yeah, because because of that stupid targeting, you know, that he got the week before against New Mexico, targeting a quarterback that he's sacking. Give me a break.
0: Yeah.
34: He's the
0: but
34: real
0: then
34: thing,
0: what
34: dude.
0: Happens once he touches the field? The whole game changes.
34: Electrified.
0: That's the hybrid player that he is. I just believe that they're going to have the defense necessary to be able to keep up with the offense, and people are going to make fun of the Cowboys. Mm-hmm. But at the end of the year, they could be a problem. Tell you.
34: Look at you. Look at you. Look what you've done for TJ, Gerald. Look what you've done.
1: Love it, Gerald.
0: Hey.
1: Love it.
34: Look what you've done. You've electrified the set, sir. I appreciate it. Great to see you, Gerald. Thanks for the background and the time.
0: Yeah, of course.
34: What else am I promoting for you right now? What's going on? I like the setup you got there. Yeah, I don't see the background, but for your show, your pod, what do you got?
0: Yeah, I'm currently working on some things personally.
34: All right.
0: I'll hopefully be seeing you soon in person so I can give you my Gerald hug.
34: Yeah.
0: But I'll just say this about the guy in L.A. who retired. If he has not said no, he's thinking about it.
34: Hmm. Oh, there's no doubt he's thinking about it, Joe.
0: Aaron Donald has always, anybody who knows the history of him, he's always prepared for seasons with his trainer. For 2-3 years, we did not see him with his trainer. There was a video put out of him with his trainer.
34: That's it. That's it.
0: I know nothing else.
34: Right.
0: All speculation.
34: So the fact that I was not working out with a trainer since the combine, but started about a month ago, means I'm getting ready for the season, is what you're saying, Joe.
0: Yes.
34: Okay. Yeah, I just equated myself to Aaron Donald.
2: Yeah, of course. Good job. Well, as you should.
0: Yep. Okay. Do you see that running form behind me?
34: Yeah, look at that right there. Yeah, exactly.
0: Come on now.
34: Exactly. And just like an Aaron Donald workout, I vomited after that run. I'm with you. I think he's doing it. But all right, last one for you. Does he do it from jump, like we're going to see him training camp? Your best guess. Like he's going to do it from jump, or he's going to join week 4, week 5, ramp up this, ramp up that, join the middle of the season, or he's just going to go right from jump and be part of him? What do you think?
0: Aaron Donald doesn't half do anything. He doesn't half step. That's why he's doing it at the pace he's doing it. Mm-hmm. But if I had to guess, we'll see him before week 1 kickoff.
34: Okay.
0: Will he play as much? No. But will he be assigned Los Angeles Rams? If I had to guess, when he comes back, if he comes back, it'll be before week 1.
34: Gerald McCoy, everybody, right here on the Rich Eisen Show. I'll see you soon, man. Thanks for the time.
0: All right, y'all. Love y'all.
34: Gerald McCoy.
4: Hey, Gerald. You too, John.
2: You good, man?
34: That's great stuff, man. He doesn't half-step anything.
5: It's like Big Daddy Kane.
34: Guys, I don't want to belabor. We talk so much about it. I don't want to belabor it. But if Aaron Donald's back, and that's Myles Garrett.
4: I mean,
34: that's
5: a problem, man.
34: Those aren't the only guys on the defensive line either.
5: Right.
34: Okay? Like, they've got some real terrific football players already in the front seven.
5: Yeah, they do.
34: Okay? That guy Landman tackles everybody. Could you imagine if Donald is up front?
4: I mean,
34: what if they just decide to get particularly evil at one point, Coach Shula, and you put Garrett and Donald next to each other?
2: Can I just read these names?
34: Go ahead.
2: Kobe Turner,
34: yeah.
2: Puna Ford, Braden Fisk, Brian Young, the Landman, Myles Garrett, Trent McDuffie, Quentin Lake. Now add Aaron Donald. We're talking about the 2000 Ravens, the 85 Bears. We're talking about one of the best defenses ever.
34: On paper, I get it. I know you got to keep saying it until they actually do it, but it is just stupid. Because you know, one of my favorite moments in the NFL in the past few years is, you remember Myles Garrett, like, crossover dribbled and then lined up in the middle of the defensive line.
2: He's back there
34: and
2: he kind of goofing.
34: Did he cause people to jump just by showing up there?
2: We're going to see some things this year.
34: And if it's him and Donald right up the middle, and then you got edge rushers already, some of those guys you just mentioned, how many sacks for Turner or Young last year? You look that up for me?
2: Let's see.
34: Then we'll throw it a break.
2: Kobe Turner had 7.
34: Right.
5: And Young had Young. 12.
2: Yeah, Brian Young had 12.
5: 12.
34: Okay.
5: Byron Young.
34: Yeah, Byron Young. Come on now.
4: I mean, that's crazy.
34: So let's say, let's just let them try and hunt. And let's just put Donald and Garrett next to each other.
4: I mean.
34: It's
4: silly.
34: Again. Aaron Donald is one of the only human beings on planet Earth who could make Myles Garrett look in the mirror and say, "Do I look fat in this shirt?"
4: Yes, it's true.
34: You know, and Myles Garrett is one of the only human beings on the planet, if not the only human being on the planet, that makes Aaron Donald sit at home and go, "Maybe I do want to play one more year." Because Donald is one of those Hall of Famers like Mel Blount and the other couple other guys, you show up when you go every year to Canton, Ohio. You're like, that guy has an age today, and he can give me half a game of snaps, if not a full game.
2: Calvin Johnson, Ladainian Thompson.
34: Yeah, right. Yeah, exactly. They show up
2: in their
34: tailored gold jackets, and they look
6: Like they just stepped off the field. Donald's one of them. I cannot belabor this point enough. And you just heard what Gerald had to say.
4: Oh, he's back.
6: All right. 844-204-RICH, number to dial right here on the program. 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

0: everybody. All right, back here on the Rich Eisen Show. As promised, Brian in San Diego has been hanging on. What's up, Brian? You there?
1: Yep.
0: Okay,
1: how's
0: pal.
1: How's it going, guys?
0: All right, so what do you want to do the win-loss game for the Brian. Los Angeles Chargers, do you?
1: I'm ready. Let's do it.
0: Okay, here we go. We got the schedule up there.
1: I got a traffic report if you want to hear it.
0: Sure, what do you got?
2: Yeah,
0: what do you got?
2: Yeah.
0: What's the traffic and weather down there?
1: Just don't drive in L.A. ever.
0: There you go.
2: Okay, good.
0: Well done, Brian. Appreciate it. He says from San Diego. Love it. All right, here we go. First up, what happens if the Cardinals open up at SoFi week one?
1: That's going to be a win.
0: Then the Raiders pay a visit.
3: The Raiders.
1: Yeah. The Raiders. We're going to win.
0: 2-0. First road games at the Bills.
1: Ooh, I really like both those teams. New stadium with the Bills. Yep. I'm going to say Bills are going to win.
0: Okay, now the Chargers visit Seattle. Wow, they got to go from Western New York all the way back to Los Angeles, and then they go up the coast. What do you got?
1: Yeah, like we just haven't been that great on the road. I'm not too confident in DJ Mikey Mike, Mike McDaniels. I'm going to say a loss.
0: 2-2 now, and now you come back home to take on the Broncos.
1: Division game at home.

0: I think we are going to win.
1: 5-3, visiting the Ravens on a Monday night, taking on the old defensive coordinator, Jesse Minter. What do you got?
0: We're going to take it. We're going to win.
1: 6-3, home for the Jets.
0: Jets, come on.
1: 7-3, home for the Patriots.
2: Come on.
1: Not Stanford.
0: Patriots.
1: Yep, 7-3.
0: Are we at or at home?
1: Home, Sunday night football, Patriots at Chargers.
2: With all of New England.
0: Let's go. We're going to take that one.
1: You might be right, Chris.
0: I'm sorry. I know
1: all of New England that lives down here.
2: Yeah.
1: Now it's you are now 8-3 at the Bucks.
0: At the Bucks, let's go win. We're gonna win that.
1: 9-3 at the Raiders.
0: 9-3 at the Raiders. Let's go, another win.
1: 10-3 home for the Niners on a Thursday night.
0: Who again? You broke up.
1: Chargers are hosting the Niners on a Thursday night.
0: I'm always confident in Kyle Shanahan. We're going to lose that one.
1: That's 10-4 at the Dolphins.
0: At the Dolphins, revenge game for DJ Mikey Mike. We're going to win that.
1: Okay, that's 11-4 home for the Chiefs.
0: Home for the Chiefs. I could see us splitting that one, so I think we're going to lose that.
1: Okay.
0: I could see Mahomes getting revenge in that game.
1: Now you're finishing up at the Broncos.
0: Finishing up at the Broncos. Lost. I'd say lost at that one.
1: Brian in San Diego, thanks for holding on. Thanks for hanging in there. Brian in San Diego has the Chargers 11-6. That's not unfair.
2: I think that's
1: fine, right? Yeah. Down there. They can go fine. Either way. They can go one more. But 11-6 would make the playoffs again. That's for sure. 844-204-RICH, number to dial. Let's take a break right here now, and then we'll come back. We'll do Overreaction Monday on a Tuesday and get ready for Ryan Fox, your Open champion. That's still to come right here on the Rich Eisen Show, everybody.
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5: A walk-off homer in the bottom of the 14th inning. What a night.
0: From opening day.
5: Over to left field. See you later. Mike Trout, how's that to start the season?
0: To the All-Star game.
5: Gone. Oh, my goodness. He crushed it. Giancarlo Stanton and the American League with one swing has tied it up.
6: 457-foot home run. How much fun was that?
7: That was amazing.
0: Plus, every game of Major League Baseball's postseason.
5: Judge back some more. Leaping and he caught it. Out of here. Mookie Betts. Shohei Ohtani.
0: Until a champion is crowned at the World Series.
5: And the Dodgers have won it. Repeat champions for the first time in baseball in 25 years. The Dodgers are World Series champs.
0: Major League Baseball is on ESPN Radio.

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0: Agreed. Back here on the Rich Eisen Show, 844-204-RICH. 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Ryan Fox, who just won the Open Championships, going to kick things off for us in hour number three, or, if you will, tee things off for us. Hour number three, we'll empty the phone banks best we can. I've got a four downs on the Washington Commanders. Gerald McCoy already said the Giants are a sleeper team, if not maybe the Cowboys. You know the Eagles are going to be good. That means everybody's going to be good.
2: Do we know the Eagles are going to be?
0: Okay, very good.
3: NFC East.
0: Wow. That's an overreaction.
3: Wow. Yeah.
0: Overreaction Monday.
2: Listen,
0: on
2: man.
0: A Tuesday.
2: They have a brand new
0: brought
2: coach.
0: By gusto.
4: That was terrible.
5: That was crap. That was garbage.
6: This place sucks.
7: Overreaction Mondays.
8: Monday. On a Tuesday.
0: All right, it's time for Overreaction Monday on a Tuesday, presented by Gusto. What do you have over there, Christopher?
9: Hey, guys. How's it going?
3: I'm what doing up? Well. Hey, how are you doing?
10: Great to see you.
9: Thinking about TJ, I saw RJ in the back was doing a mock draft this morning.
3: Mm-hmm.
9: I'm already ready for fantasy. I'm already thinking about it. I'm listening to pods.
2: I've done 200 mock drafts in the last 3 weeks.
9: You're crazy.
0: Cooper, before he went to camp in mid-June. He's like, Dad, let's do a mock draft.
9: Yeah.
0: And we did it, and against my wishes.
2: Why?
0: Because you never know, man.
2: It's just
0: in my
2: practice.
0: Fantasy league.
9: It's like Kyle Shanahan.
0: In my poker league, the one that I want to win more than any other,
9: mm-hmm.
0: we do it on kickoff day.
2: That's insane.
3: That's nuts.
2: Bro.
0: We do it on kickoff day. And the only drawback to that is it leads people to just, like, maybe draft in the 8th round rather than the 12th round the person who just scored a touchdown.
2: Right.
0: And that's caused nearly damn near fist fights. All right?
2: You can never mock draft too much. I'm mock drafting right now, Chris.
0: I don't mean to interrupt.
9: That's fine.
0: But what do you got? What's this one about?
9: You should take Ja'Marr Chase first overall in fantasy this year.
0: I don't know, man.
9: If you're in a PPR league, don't overthink it.
0: Over Bijan?
9: Yeah.
0: Over Jahmyr Gibbs?
9: Yeah.
2: I don't know, man.
0: Dude, how long have you been keeping Jahmyr Gibbs in your keeper league?
9: I'm just saying.
0: How many years have you kept Jahmyr Gibbs?
9: Bijan. I had Bijan.
0: Oh, Bijan. Okay. How many years have you kept him in your keeper
9: since
0: league?
9: Since he was a rookie.
0: Right. So why would you now get off that right now?
9: We think Joe Burrow's back and healthy, right? We think the Bengals are going to be better. We think they're going to have a top three offense.
0: Listen, Joe Burrow coming out and saying
9: he's been a monster.
0: How he feels about this offense, and he said, he referred to his remarks prior to, he actually said, when I just go back to what I said at the Manning Passing Academy, prior to his last year at LSU, that's how I feel about this offense. You go back to that soundbite, he was saying we're going to be really special. Yada, yada, yada, 60 touchdown passes later in a Heisman Trophy and a first overall selection in the draft.
9: Who's got better quarterback wide receiver chemistry than these two guys in the league? Nobody.
0: Just saying, it would be really tough in fantasy to take somebody who's dependent on another. Running backs just get the ball handed to them. It could be a backup. It could be a third stringer. Doesn't matter. And you could sit here and go, well, it's going to be fewer yards for that running back because the second stringer or third stringer isn't going to be threatening the defense, so they could load the box, blah, blah, blah, blah, blah. Still, somebody could rip one straight through because it's Derrick Henry or it's Saquon Barkley or it's Bijan Robinson or it's Jahmyr Gibbs. If it's the backup quarterback, then the wide receiver's in trouble.
9: We don't practice effed?
0: Pretty much. That's the old.
9: They got to score 30 points every game.
0: I would call this an overreaction.
9: It's fun.
0: What else you got?
9: It's fun. Have you seen these alternate unis that the Jets have just put out?
0: No,
9: have you
0: I
9: see these?
0: Put,
9: this white helmet that the Jets are going to go with.
0: Okay.
9: This should be their permanent helmets all the time. Lose the green. This is way cooler.
3: That is a nice
0: helmet. Okay. It's pretty cool. Yeah, it is great. That's great. You know how TV shows sometimes they redo their cast or a show redoes their set all the time?
9: Mm-hmm.
0: That's a sign where it's a show or the set's studio. Not very good. Oh, look at the rebranding. Now what's actually inside the wrapper? It's great. I love it.
9: That's
0: awesome.
9: Cool.
0: They look clean.
9: All
0: it's
9: right.
0: Awesome. May it lead to wins. May it give you at least one interception. I'm sorry. I don't mean to be this way, but it's just like enough's enough. Like we're resetting. Believe in this rebuild. Believe in this rebuild. Believe it in this one. We got the right staff. We got the right front office. Now we got the right helmets. Oh, okay.
1: I hate this team.
0: Come on now.
3: No, I'm kidding.
9: Those are awesome uniforms.
0: They're great.
3: That is.
0: That's great.
9: All the time.
0: May that cascade into the results column.
9: No notes.
0: For the Jets.
9: All right.
0: What else?
9: Okay, so let's do this here. You know, I'm watching Tom Brady pop out of a coffin, and then he's doing all the Fanatics Fest stuff. He's wearing, like, an arm sleeve, and, like, I mean, I get that you're a competitive guy, and you got a lot going on. But you're Tom Brady, TJ. You have a statue, and you're still alive outside of Gillette. You're the greatest NFL player of all time.
0: Well.
9: All of this WWE and extra stuff is beneath him. Knock it off.
0: It's tough to push back on it, man. The one thing that I saw.
9: What are you doing?
0: The one thing that I saw that I didn't get, if this is all performative, right? I saw a video, and by the way, I don't mind his, you know, his competing in these Fanatics games against regular folk and shooting free throws and doing all that stuff. That's fun. I'm all for fun. I don't understand why he would want to link his brand to the Paul brand. I don't get. I don't understand it. But the one thing that I, you know, and even outside of that, it's his business. I saw a video that got posted of him flipping the middle finger,
9: the double birds,
0: to Paul during the World Cup final, right?
3: Yes.
0: And I don't get like. I don't understand it, but...
9: Is he having a midlife crisis?
0: I know, that's
9: just go buy a Corvette like everybody else.
3: Corvette!
0: I don't know.
9: You know what I mean?
0: He's so vastly improved as an announcer, too. It's great listening to him. And none of that stuff is gonna ruin that, but I just don't...
9: Are we just bored counting down to the NFL season, or...
2: He's out having fun. Why is that so hard for anyone to understand? It's okay. Not... Tom Brady has 7 Super Bowls. You think that someone's going to take the results of this weekend and go, well,
0: no.
2: I think less of him as a football player.
0: No, of course not.
2: Or I think less of him as a businessman. No.
9: I mean, I know you guys aren't tapped in, but you listen to the all the chatter on New England radio, and it's like, this is tarnishing his legacy.
0: Ah, it's crazy, Tom.
2: Well, you always say New England radio.
0: It's just, it is. The Logan Paul stuff is beneath him.
2: There's no other
0: way to put it.
2: I won't push back on that at all.
0: What else you got over there, Chris?
2: You got a point there.
9: All right, let's talk about the World Cup. You know, you're watching the third place game in England. England should have won the World Cup. They totally blew it. England should have won the World Cup. It should have came home. They should have ended the drought. They were the better team. Yeah. They had the better offense. Yeah. They had more stars. They just blew it. Yeah. England should have won.
2: Yeah. Why?
0: Because they turtled after going up 1-0.
9: Their coach choked so hard, pulling everybody back and trying to park the bus.
0: Jude Bellingham, man, he's so good. They had a chance to win it. If they didn't turtle against Argentina,
9: man,
0: I feel like we got robbed. I'm with you on that, and I would have loved to have seen them against Spain. They had more in the tank than Argentina. Obviously, we saw them score 6 goals against a France team that had kind of tapped out.
9: Obviously, Spain dominated, but the defense, but no, they're so boring.
0: I know.
9: England is fun and exciting, and they got great young players.
0: I'm with you on that. I sent, you know, those brothers, the Shepmates, who do the lip syncing of calls. You seen them? You got to follow them. They're funny as hell. The one of Messi scoring the you know, with the cross to the game winner, and I sent it to a British friend of mine because he's a big Shep's Mate fan, and he's just like, he wrote back too soon.
1: Too soon.
0: Nah. So, yeah, it's still too soon for him. You got one quick one more?
9: Yeah, last one. Okay. I'm not sure if you saw what went on in Boston last night, but the Red Sox will never lose another game this season.
0: I don't blame you.
9: Finish the year, they're going to break every record.
0: Yeah.
9: Like, there's something magical going on in Fenway right now.
0: I know, it's pretty cool. Their win streak got bar mitzvahed, and then they won another one. They're now 14 and counting.
9: Win tonight ties the 80-year-old record set in 1946 for longest winning streak in franchise history.
0: How the Mets doing?
9: Let's go.
2: I stopped paying attention.
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2: No, you're not.
0: Absolutely not.
9: I don't expect you to be.
0: Absolutely not. Watching the Yankees is just, it's not a lot of fun these days.
9: Is Aaron Judge ever playing again?
0: That's a great question, man. Ryan Fox is joining us shortly.
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27: Ward Manuel, after the end of this year, will step down. 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
26: Earlier on the show, ESPN college football insider Pete Thamel, six-time Pro Bowler Gerald McCoy. Coming up, Open Championship winner Ryan Fox. And now, it's Rich Eisen.
0: Number three of the Rich Eisen Show is on the air. 844-204-RICH, number to dial. All phone lines are lit. We're going to try our best to clear them out before we get out for today's program. We've got first 2 hours in the books already. Gerald McCoy last hour gave his sleeper teams for this year. Happy to take yours as well. He mentioned the Giants in the NFC and the Raiders in the AFC. We talked at length about what would it look like if Aaron Donald came back. It's scary. This
2: ugly.
0: Just in. Hour number one, Pete Thamel joined us from the SEC Media Days, which has got two more days left to it. Lots to talk about in the SEC. And so if you missed any of that, you can go to our archives on Disney Plus, or you can check us out through your ear gate on however you get your podcasts. 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Overreaction Monday on a Tuesday, we just did that, but the Overreaction Monday podcast is sitting out there however you wish to get your podcast, if you want to hear it, or our YouTube channel to see it, youtube.com/Rich Eisen Show for all of that good stuff. Still waiting to hear from LeBron James. That hasn't happened yet either. Major League Baseball just wrapped up our conversation of the Red Sox having won 14 games in a row, taking on the Orioles tonight to go for an even, if you will, 15. So that's what's going on in our neighborhood. Ryan Fox, who just won the Open Championships, about to join us on this program as well. And again, as I mentioned, 844-204-RICH being the number to dial right here on the show. So we got that going on for us.
2: Which is nice.
0: Which is nice.
9: Boom. Yankees just got rained out.
0: Is that right?
9: Yeah. Against the Pirates.
0: Okay.
28: It's raining sideways.
9: I mean, it is, yeah. Due to inclement weather. Yeah.
0: It is raining sideways.
2: Who's that? Where are they at, Pittsburgh or New York?
0: It's in New York City.
9: It's in New York
0: for that. So where are the Red Sox playing? That's not rained out in Boston?
9: We're home, but yeah, I don't know.
29: It's got to move that way.
9: Yeah.
29: Technically, right?
9: Haven't heard anything yet.
29: Something like that.
0: Okay.
9: Definitely was a little cloudy. And
0: all right, let's take a phone call. Ryan Fox is going to join us in a second here. All right, let's go to who's been waiting the longest here? Bernardo in Santa Clarita, California. What's up, Bernardo? How are you, sir?
3: Go Blue, Rich.
0: Attaboy. Attaboy. I appreciate
3: it. Bob Brockman, congratulations, buddy.
9: Thanks, dude. Appreciate that.
0: What's on your mind, David? Bernardo, pardon me. What's on your mind, Bernardo?
3: Rich, before I begin, I had to take some time off of work. I had a scare a month ago. I had my first colonoscopy, and they found something. I'm okay now.
0: Good.
3: In the clear. Everything's good.
0: Nice.
3: But, guys, no symptoms.
0: Do it.
3: Totally feel fine. They caught it early and it saved my life. So please, please, please, gentlemen, if you're 45 and older, please go get your colonoscopy. You won't even know what happened. It could save your life. It saved mine.
0: Attaboy. Thanks for mentioning that. That's a true story, man. You don't wait. Don't wait.
3: Yep,
0: exactly.
3: If I may, I said I was going to do the Jets win-loss, but in lieu of that, I would like to invite you gentlemen to Shakespeare in the Park here in L.A., I'm back in the show, thank God, after taking time off, but we're healthy now. We got the last week of the show this week here in Griffith Park, so if you get a chance, we'd love to have you guys out.
0: Okay, thanks. Appreciate the call, Bernardo.
9: That's
0: Bernardo in Santa Clarita, California right there. He talks about Shakespeare in the Park. I don't know why, but I think of the Naked Gun line. Do you remember that?
9: What is it?
0: Lieutenant Frank Drebin is going back and forth with the mayor.
9: Okay.
0: And she goes, you know, and she criticizes him for an arrest that he made. And he goes, well, if I see, you know, four people jump somebody in the park, you know, I arrest the bastards. And she goes, it was Julius Caesar, the performance of Shakespeare in the Park, you know. What did she say? You arrested four? No, you shot four actors. And then she pauses and goes, good one.
2: Good one, yeah. When I see five weirdos dressed in togas stabbing a guy in the middle of the park in full view of 100 people, I shoot the... That's my pause.
0: Yeah, that's my pause.
9: In full view. That's
0: you, it's a Shakespeare in the Park, you idiot. I don't know why I think about that. But...
2: More on
0: you. All right. So, you know what? Whenever I see performances that impress me and inspire me, I think, you know, could that have been me? Because I picked up the game of golf as a 17-year-old myself in Staten Island, New York. I just finished tied for 88th at the American Century Championship. And there were 89 people in the field. Right. That's it. That's the only thing. Ladies and gentlemen, the winner of the Open Championship, Ryan Fox, here on the Rich.
9: Yeah, let's go.
0: Ryan, good to see you.
6: Thank you. Yeah, thanks for having me.
0: I know you've been on a media tour all day, so I appreciate you taking the time to find the reserve here to keep talking about it. All right, first things first, Ryan. Can you show me that claret jug? Can you bring it closer to the screen?
6: Yeah,
0: I've never seen it up close.
6: There we go.
0: Okay, describe it for me, and there are my radio audience, if you don't mind.
6: I mean, I got told multiple times on Sunday the little golfer on the front always has to be Ford.
0: Okay.
9: Oh,
0: all right. Didn't know that. Good to know.
6: There is, I don't know if you can see the engraving here. It's all the names are engraved all the way up the top of the claret jug.
0: Those are names?
6: Those are all names, yep.
0: Pick one out. What are you looking at right there? Do you need glasses?
6: Harry, yeah, it's pretty small. Harry Vardon.
0: Why not? That's a good one. Oh. As good as any.
6: What year? 1898 at Prestwick. Does that sound right?
0: Okay, where's your name on it? Where's your name
6: on it? My name is, I've got to turn it around. My name is right here.
0: Oh.
6: So.
0: Okay.
6: Yeah, that's pretty cool. I don't know if I'm ever going to get used to reading that. So, yeah, it's, there's a little bit. I don't know if you can see it there. Yeah. You got to.
0: Okay.
6: Which you've got to somehow pull out to pour wine in it, which I figured out on Sunday night pretty quickly.
0: So you okay, so you have what'd you drink out of it? What's the first thing you drank out of it? What do you got?
6: We had multiple bottles of red wine. I don't know how many bottles of red wine went through that on Sunday night, but there was quite a few.
0: Okay. Who provided that wine, Ryan?
6: At this point I still don't know.
0: doesn't matter. I guess it doesn't matter.
6: Was it the R&A? Am I gonna get a bill for it and like a couple of months? Like I don't care at this point. Like I'll take it.
0: All right, one last thing for you on this. Do you know the label? Do you know what exactly you did drink, the red wine?
6: So I chose some, and it was a French, it was Louisville Barton from 2015 was the one that went in pretty early. That came off the wine list at Birkdale. The rest of it, I have no idea what went in. And it, for where we got to, it didn't really matter what went in it at the end.
0: And how long do you have the jug for? Is this for life now? Because he can't be. I mean, this is right. Like, this is the real thing, correct?
6: So, so this is a real one. They give you a replica one as well. So I've got the replica one sitting on the dining room table now. I get that for life. The real one I get to take back to St. Andrews next year.
0: Yeah, you do.
6: So I've got that for a year. And, yeah, they just literally give it to you with the two, like, wheelie carry cases, which I had to take on the plane on Monday morning. They don't really tell you much else, basically. Yeah. Like, I just – this is it.
9: Take it.
0: Cool. Which one was in the overhead bin, Ryan?
6: They both were, yeah.
0: Okay. Huh. Because was there any thought of checking that thing, Ryan?
6: There was, and I did have a discussion with my agent about it. And you don't want to be that guy that checks the claret jug and loses it. I'm pretty sure you don't want to put that pressure on an airline as well. No, it wouldn't be great press if an airline loses the claret jug.
0: Okay.
6: Straight after the Open Championship. So, yeah, I talked to the gate agent and said, hey, look, or the check and said, I've got these. She, what is it? Well, it's the claret jug, the Open Championship trophy. She's like, okay, yeah, you probably should take that on the plane.
0: Yes. And are you, maybe you're like me too, like, I've got to be the first on the plane so I can get the overhead bin space. You know what I mean? Like, I had to do that, you know?
6: Yeah, no, I did that, and I reckon I pissed a lot of people off too because they were waiting for me to figure out how to get those two big boxes up in the overhead and take up way too much space, but it was worth it.
0: Too bad, man. Yeah. Too bad, man. All you got to do is point to the leaderboard. Look at that.
6: Yeah.
0: You know what I mean? Although you strike me as a very humble individual, Ryan. And I did, see a video also of you FaceTiming your family after that. Can you walk me through that? Who are you talking to and what that was like for you?
6: Yeah, look, I spoke to, first of all, my wife and kids back in Florida just a video call there, and I kind of joked to my kids. Well, my kids had said to me earlier in the week, Dad, can you bring us a trophy home? And I kind of, I'll try. Like, it's not overly easy to bring the this trophy home. And then, said, well, Dad's bringing a trophy home to you. And my wife was beside herself, to be honest. We had another golfer and his family here, Matt Pavon, which had sat there with my wife and watched. So they were there and they were all cheering. It was pretty amazing. And then I spoke to my mum and dad back home in New Zealand, who'd stayed up, I think, I don't know what time it was in the morning, maybe 5 o'clock in the morning for them, 6 o'clock in the morning. They'd been up all night. So, they were very proud. I don't know how they would have handled it watching. I imagine it would have been torturous for a lot of it as well. Like not being able to sit still. My dad definitely would have been pacing all over the lounge watching, I think. And just to be able to speak to them briefly before, I got whisked away everywhere and do the photos and the presentation and everything. Like, it was pretty cool to be able to do that.
0: So, I mean, we have the graphic at the bottom of the screen right here, Ryan, that you joined the PGA Tour at the age of 37. It's well documented. You didn't really start playing the game of golf until age 17. Why so late, Ryan?
6: So, like, my family has some pretty good sporting heritage. My mum's dad played cricket for New Zealand. My dad played for the All Blacks. I grew up playing rugby and cricket. I played a lot of golf as a kid.
0: Okay.
6: I was a two handicapper at like 16, 17 that, could play his home course, and that was about it. And then I gave up rugby and cricket when I started a law degree at university, decided law wasn't really my thing. Ended up playing some tournament golf or taking golf more seriously my first year just to have something competitive to do. And I absolutely loved it. Mm-hmm. That was me done. I carried on a degree. I did an arts degree in psychology, which I don't think I've used anything that I learned in those 4 years at university, to be honest. But that was the one caveat from mum and dad, that you have to get a degree, something to fall back on, and if your dreams don't work out. And to be honest, at the time, that was far more likely than this working out, that's for sure. So I started late. I turned pro at 25. I played on the Aussie Tour, onto the Challenge Tour in Europe. It was a DP World Tour rookie, I think, at about 30. PJ Tour rookie at 37. Like, it's yeah, I'm definitely outside of the mold now. You know, these guys coming out on tour at early 20s that are ready to win. Like, I certainly wasn't that guy, but I'm sitting here with a claret jug behind me at 39. Like, I wouldn't trade what's my career for the world right now.
0: Well, was there a moment where you thought of giving up, Ryan, where, you know, the travel and the, you know, the finances and the results were all kind of weighing you down?
6: It was, yeah, my second year as a pro, I was playing on the Aussie tour. It wasn't necessarily the finances. It was just, I was playing badly, especially in tournaments. You know, they've got a pro-am circuit, and I played quite well in the pro-ams to make a little bit of money, but to, you know, I was well out of keeping my card that year. We had a couple of events left in the season. They were the big events. I'd missed one of the cuts really badly at the Australian PGA, and then my dad came over and caddied for me at the Aussie Masters, which was had a really good field. The World Cup of Golf was the next week. So a lot of big American and foreign players had come down to play it. And I remember my dad going to me, you know, why do you play golf? And I said, well, it's supposed to be fun. But it was the opposite of fun at that time. Mm-hmm. And he said, okay, well, one goal this week is to go out and try to have some fun and we'll see what happens. And I finished fifth that week, made enough to keep my card, take the pressure off for the rest of the season. And I was, you know, I was two tournaments away from getting a normal job probably at that point. Like, if I'd have missed those two cuts or whatever, I wouldn't be a golfer. So yeah, I can give my dad a fair bit of credit for, you know, those words of wisdom. And, you know, we did have a lot of fun out on the golf course that week when he caddied for me. And, you know, I played great the following year and got myself a win on the Aussie Tour and onto the Challenge Tour. And, you know, my career kind of kick-started from there. But, yeah, I was two events away from quitting pretty much.
0: So what does it mean to you, Ryan, to FaceTime that man and the rest of your family, but that man in particular holding the claret jug? I mean, what?
6: Yeah, look, a dream. I think it'll really hit home when I go back to New Zealand and actually can give it to him. Like, dad can hold it and, you know, obviously the rest of my family at home, like, there'll be something special. Like, talking to them on the phone is one thing, but actually seeing them will be where, like, that'll be different. And so I think our plan is to go back home to New Zealand in the next couple of weeks and try to just experience this whole thing. Like, if we had stayed in Florida, where, you know, we don't have any family here outside of my wife and kids, like, I wouldn't say it would be lonely, but we'd feel like we're missing out. So we're going to take the chance to go back home and share it with friends and family, and I'm very much looking forward to do that.
0: Look at that picture, man.
9: Yeah, that's so cool.
6: Yeah, that's
0: you're
6: that's,
0: looking at your name. You're looking at your name on that.
6: Yeah, I think so. Yeah. I haven't seen that photo yet. I remember taking it, but I haven't seen it. That's very cool.
0: Yeah. Let's get that one for your office, right?
6: Oh, yes.
0: That is amazing. Ryan Fox here, a few minutes left with the Open champion. So the irony, Ryan, that you came to the game so late, and yet you're one of the fastest players on the tour, you know? It's the irony. Like, why? Why do you play this way?
6: I mean, my brain just works quickly. I think, like, I make decisions quickly. Like, even if you go back to, like, doing exams at university, like, it was either I knew the answer and I didn't, or I didn't, and there was no point thinking about it too much. Like, that's just what it was.
0: Sure.
6: And that's just how, like, I carried that into golf. I've always been the same. I think maybe too, when I first started playing golf on a golf course, Dad used to take me to, like, corporate days, charity days at home, which he used to get invited to plenty, being an ex-rugby player. And, yeah, it was like I felt lucky to be there, and just I wanted to make sure I was out of everyone's way. Like, you know, just play quick, don't hold anyone up. I was always, like, the fifth person in the group or something like that when I wasn't supposed to be there. So just maybe conditioned that way a little bit, and I just kept it going. Excuse me. And I'm proud that I also kept it that way with a chance to win a major down the stretch. Like, nothing felt like it changed coming down those last few holes.
0: Yeah, it did. Because, again, you know, obviously your birdies on 16 and 18 are huge and a lot of people talking about them. But I came on here yesterday talking about your holes on 15 and 17 and how you were basically – golf got it out of the 15th hole, you know, with that lie in your in the bunker. And you just, you didn't spend a lot of time. You're just like, all right, I'll take my medicine. Get up and down. Let's bogey and get back to work. Then you birdie. And then the break on 17 where, what, you had an iron go 300 yards on you?
6: Yeah.
0: You know, just, and then you wind up in the bunker there, and you're like, all right, let me make a chance for birdie. You did. Didn't make it. But that was as quick to decisions I would think that normally people would just spend a million minutes on, Ryan.
6: Yeah, look, I mean, I think the one on 15, like, that was probably the most pivotal hole of the tournament for me, to be honest. Like, I felt like I had a really good tee shot. It was a yard away from being good, I think.
0: Yep.
6: And I knew walking up, like, I'd seen the on-course commentators come in and look at it intently. And at that point, you know it's not going to be good. Like, normally if it's in a bunker and it's fine, they just have a quick glance over and walk off. And they spent time rehearsing it and everything like that. I'm like, well, this is dead. So I kind of had almost prepared myself for it walking up. And then I go up and, like, I had not, like, it was so obvious, that shot, I had no other choice. Like, I couldn't get club on ball any other way than to hit it out backwards. And straight away from that decision, I knew I had to just try to make four. Like, if I made four, I wasn't out of the tournament. If I made five, I had a pretty big hill to climb there. And, you know, that was probably the best bogey I'll ever make in my life. And felt like it kept the momentum going, weirdly, even though I made a bogey. Nice. And then 17 again, like, it was the same thing. I had a perfect tee shot. And I kind of knew two iron, if I got a bad bounce, it had a chance of getting in that bunker. And, I thought I'd hit it in the fairway. It looked like it was on grass for a long, long time there, and obviously just ran too far. And as soon as it went in there, I was like, well, you can still make birdie with a wedge. Just get it down the fairway somewhere, give myself a decent third shot and see if I can get that up and down. And I played the rest of the hole really well. I had a really good putt there and was, you know, I thought I'd hold that putt off the putter face, and that just missed. And then, you know, I had a chance. You tell me at the start of the week I have a chance to win the Open down the last hole. I would have jumped at that, and I was, you know, I took that shot on and seized the opportunity, and you know, I still don't quite know how it happened, but it did happen.
0: Yeah, there's another shot for your office right there. That's, man.
6: Yeah, that, I haven't seen that one either. Damn.
0: Right. Right. I mean, look at that right there, and then, you know, not to complain or anything like that, but listen, circumstances in my household required me to switch television sets.
2: Oh.
0: When you strolled to 18 and Burns was going first, and I'm like, I'll definitely be able to make it to the next television set, turn it on and find it. And then by the time I did that, you were already hugging your caddy. And I'm like, what the hell, man?
6: Sorry.
0: This guy's playing. I'm like, what the hell? I missed it because you took 20 seconds. It's nuts.
6: Yeah.
0: It's great.
6: Look, I mean, I will, like, I had done my work before it was my time to hit the putt. Like, I had looked at that from a bunch of different angles before hitting the putt. I'd had to collect myself while doing it as well. Like, you know, it had crossed my mind that this putt is to win the Open, and that was a little bit overwhelming at the time, and kind of got back hit, you know, got myself back in the game, a couple of deep breaths, just tried to go through what I'd normally go, reading a putt, you know, look at it from a couple of sides, whatever. And then when Burnsy missed the putt, and I actually asked him, do you want to finish or not? He said, yeah, I'll finish. He finished. And, like, I was ready to go. Like, just, I knew which way it was going to go. It wasn't a hard read. It was, the execution was the hard bit. And I managed to do that. But literally going into the ball, I just tried to stay in the same routine. You know, a couple of deep breaths, which obviously happened quickly anyway. And then just focus on trying to hit at the right speed to give myself a chance. I'll win the putt and not give myself something crazy coming back if it did miss. And I don't know how my hands are shaking, everything, but to see it go in. And then, like, I'm not normally a guy that shows a lot of emotion, but as you saw from that previous photo, like, I let it all out there. And yeah, like, it's pretty awesome, to be honest.
0: Yep, it is. I can confirm it is pretty awesome, and it's great to meet you. I say congratulations to you. Enjoy that time when you go back home with the claret jug. make sure you pour something real special in that thing.
6: Oh, I certainly will.
0: You know, and congratulations, Ryan. We appreciate it. Let's do this again. We'd love to meet you in person if you're in Los Angeles at any point.
6: Thanks a lot, Rich. I appreciate it. Thanks for having me. And I did feel all the support out there. It was brilliant. Thank you to everyone for all their kind words. I've seen a lot of it in social media and everything over the last few days. So thank you very much.
0: You bet it. That's Ryan Fox, champ of the 154th Open Championship right here on the Rich Eisen Show.
9: Absolute Stones performance. He was great.
0: Isn't that great?
9: Love it. Love those types of stories.
0: And I just love seeing the claret jug up close.
8: Yeah.
0: Yeah. Pouring pretty... something in there. I don't know who's the official Royal and Ancient cleaner of
2: it. Well, so he has to give that one back, though?
9: Yeah, that you get to keep for a year.
2: But he got to give it back.
0: But he brings it back to St. Andrews.
2: Oh, so when he played.
0: Because they got to give it out to somebody else. Scotty
9: Scheffler had that for the previous year. He brought it back.
2: I'd have been like Spicoli in the restaurant. Something happened to him.
0: You bring that. I'll pay a corkage fee to bring the claret jug.
9: Just pour it in here.
0: Yeah. Whatever the corkage fee is.
9: That's right. Worth it.
0: Who cares? Yeah. I mean, the flex would be to win the Masters and the Open and then show up in the fall with your jacket on and the claret jug and saying, corkage fee on the house. Everybody here. You know? That's the way I would roll.
9: That's funny.
0: Hell yeah. 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

0: 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On our Overreaction Monday podcast, Chris, again, we just did Overreaction Monday on a Tuesday. Did we not, or was it here yesterday, the shows that we do so much content, they bleed into one another. where we were talking about whose job it was to show John Harbaugh the video Cam scattered.
1: Yeah, I asked you, who like, showed Harbaugh, hey, you'll never see what Cam just did.
0: And I'm sure if that person is still the same person in the Giants organization that John maybe hasn't turned it over significantly, same person that would show Tom Coughlin things, right?
1: Right.
0: Once upon a time, showed Ben McAdoo. I've got this photograph of a boat I need to show you.
1: Your guys are on a boat.
0: John Harbaugh has commented in a podcast on the Believe Network.
1: Okay.
0: Quote, my reaction was, I haven't talked to him yet. I'm going to talk to him, I'm sure. My reaction was this. Dude, at least stick it. I mean, land the thing if you're going to do it, you know?
1: That's
0: John Harbaugh. Nice. Didn't you? What we talked about it earlier with Gerald McCoy is like he's a maniac. Let maniacs be maniacs.
2: Yeah, right? You can always say, "Hey, you should pull back. You shouldn't do this." But no maniac ever stops doing maniac type stuff, bro. It's true.
0: He went on, quote, "But Scat's got to be ready to go. He's been working super hard. He has really been training like crazy." And his mind is on camp. He's healthy. He's ready to roll.
2: Ready to roll. Ready to roll.
0: Ready to roll. And I can't wait to see him out there at practice. End quote.
1: Okay.
0: Giants rookies report to training camp on Thursday. And then everyone reports next Tuesday, a week from today. Oh, my goodness gracious.
3: I mean,
0: I'm just like, hey, Cam, just let's not do this anymore. Right? Let's not. Okay. Let's just not do it.
1: You don't have to do it.
0: I think he stuck the landing. It's just that he tried it on a very unsteady surface to give him the benefit of the doubt. Looks like he slid. It's like the surface slid on him.
1: That's one of those, was that? Yeah.
0: Oh, my God.
3: I mean, could you please?
0: But we said on Overreaction Monday, TJ, we said the first thing whoever showed it to John would be like, headline is he's okay. Right?
1: Here's the good news.
2: I got something to show you. It's all good.
1: Everything's fine.
3: It's good.
1: But
2: you should see this.
0: I'm going to say this because she's not going to see it. Oh. She'd be so upset if I did this. You know who I'm referring to right now.
3: Oh, yeah.
0: Taylor.
2: So
0: she sent a letter for first 2 days of camp. She loves camp. She loves the kids there. But a couple things happened where she wasn't feeling all that great about it. And
2: do we got to send somebody up?
0: We get this letter and we're like, oh, my God. Like, we didn't see this one coming. Next letter comes from her a few days later. And on the back of the letter that you'd open up, that she wrote, it's okay. This one's better.
1: She knows.
0: She gave us the headline.
1: It's funny.
0: She's doing great.
3: It's great.
0: But it's the same thing. Like, hey, coach. Headline, he's okay. But what you're about to see.
3: You might not like it.
2: So you're getting a hello, mother.
3: It's
2: hello,
3: not right.
2: Father.
3: Not right.
2: This one's better.
1: Oh, man.
0: All right. E in New York City, you're on the Rich Eisen.
2: E.
0: What's up?
2: E.
0: Is this Entourage?
2: How's Vince Drama in the
0: Yeah, what's going on?
1: E? Boys.
2: Tell Turtle I said
4: what. Hey, Rich, what's going on, big boss? It's an honor to talk to you, sir. I watched you as a little kid on SportsCenter growing up.
0: Thank you.
4: I watch you on NFL Network with primetime Michael Irvin.
0: Yes,
4: so it's a big honor to talk to you, sir.
0: Thank you, sir. E is short for?

0: Oh, that's a win.
1: 6-0. 6-0. Giants are at the Texans.
0: That's a loss.
2: Oh, come on, E.
3: What's the point?
1: He's trying to be reasonable. Everybody back off, my friend E.
4: All right.
1: 6-1 at the Eagles.
0: Oh, that's a big W. Eagles are falling apart.
1: There you go. We're back.
2: I like that.
1: 7-1. Commanders at home on a Thursday night. What happens?
0: It's a W.
1: That's a sweep. Six wins to start the season. 8-1. Jaguars at Giants.
0: That's a win.
1: 9-1 at the Colts.
0: Win.
1: Take that, Daniel Jones. 10-1. Niners at the Giants.
0: Oh, that's a win.
1: Oh, 11-1. Giants at the Seahawks.
0: That's a win.
1: He's out of his mind.
0: Against the Super Bowl champ.
1: 12-1. Home for the Browns.
0: That's a win.
1: 13-1. Giants at the Lions on a Monday night.
0: That's a win. Sorry, Detroit.
1: 14-1. Giants with a broom in Dallas.
4: Do it.
0: It's sweeping, just like the Knicks did to the 76ers and the Cavs.
1: Attaboy! Attaboy! Eagles at the Giants.
0: It's a win.
1: That's a 16-1 Giants record. E in New York City.
2: I love it.
1: E stands for ecstasy as well. Attaboy.
2: That's powerful.
1: Well done, sir.
0: I loved this was SportsCenter. I watched all the episodes.
1: Thank
0: Linda
1: you.
0: And Dan Patrick were hilarious, but
1: Thank
0: they
1: you.
0: Were all amazing. So funny. Everybody's got to check them out.
1: Thank you. E in New York City.
2: All right, E.
1: 16-1, man.
2: Well, that's Super Bowl. Right
4: Pizza
2: there.
4: Boy.
1: 16-1. Let me say this. I'm very excited for Giants fans and the Giants. One thing that's not going to happen is a 16-1.
2: Hey, don't take away his shine, Rich.
4: What?
2: Let him.
1: Their one loss is at the Texans.
2: It's a good
4: one. Giants have the second longest NFC odds to make the playoffs.
1: What is it again? The second longest odds?
4: Yeah. They have the second highest odds to make the playoffs in the NFC.
1: Ooh. That's
4: they're,
1: not fair.
4: They're only ahead of the Cardinals.
1: That's not fair. I don't think that's fair.
4: Yeah.
1: I think the Giants have improved their roster. Arvell Reese and Mauinoa are going to be players. I just thought they should have gone Arvell Reese and Caleb Downs, man. Bring the legacy. Bring the legacy.
2: You're just like, no.
1: I thought the Giants were going to do that. Two Ohio State defenders around Sonny Styles, who's Washington Commanders, is the subject of four downs coming up. Let's take a break. We'll finish up this program on a Tuesday and set you up for the rest of the week right here on the Rich Eisen Show. 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

0: 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I'd have this piece of paper that's all crumpled up because I thought it was garbage, and it's not.
1: What is it?
0: This is not a metaphor. I think this is a great four downs. On the Washington Commanders, hit it.
2: Four downs with Rich.
3: Here we go. Why did he stop?
0: Very good. My four downs.
1: That's not a, you know.
0: It's not a metaphor. It's excellent.
1: Who's seeing on the Commanders season?
0: Not at all.
3: Oh. Okay.
0: Not at all. How dare you? I think I've got legitimate questions about the season in the form of four downs. That's four questions.
1: Let's go.
0: Sort of like Passover, a joke you wouldn't get.
1: That's true. Oh, I don't get it.
0: I'm definitely not the youngest one in the room. That's another Passover joke you won't get.
1: I am the youngest in the room.
0: Okay. Well, I don't know how old he is.
4: I am the second youngest in the room. Just know
0: how
4: that.
0: Do you know?
4: I know how old you are, and I know how old he is, and I know how old he is. So
0: we now have a range.
4: You have a
0: sort of like the Price is Right range finder on your range. All right. First down on the Washington Commanders. How good can Sonny Styles be right away?
5: Right.
0: Want to know right away?
5: Right away.
0: How fast? No Bobby Wagner. Take a look at their roster, man. You know, last year it was they were filled with a ton of OGs.
1: And an older roster, yeah.
0: They did, and they've been working on that for sure. But how fast can this kid be good? Because they could use it. They could use him to be defensive rookie of the year great right from jump. And certainly that, you know, putting him in the hands of Dan Quinn is very, very helpful mm-hmm. in that regard. But how fast can he be this good right away? And so that's the question right there. Second down, you take a look at their depth chart. Who are their playmakers on offense?
1: Mm. Yep.
0: With all due respect.
4: No, you got Terry.
1: No, for sure.
0: Well, I mean, I love the guy, as you know. He's and I'm not supposed to like him.
4: That's, yeah, you know. Yeah.
1: They got Rashad White from Tampa.
0: Now, that's the other thing. And then the running back room, Rashad White, he's now going to be there.
1: Yeah, and they got Bill Kroski
0: Bill Kroski.
4: Bill Kroski.
1: You know, as you know. Conquo at tight end.
0: He's the one. They just signed him, right?
1: Yep.
0: Everybody was penciling, if not sharpieing in, Brandon Ayuk, but that does not appear to be happening.
4: Ooh, no. This guy Trey Burks there.
0: Well, and we've been waiting
4: McCaffrey.
0: For him. He had the height, weight, speed comp of A.J. Brown,
1: uh-huh.
0: which is why the Titans drafted him when they traded A.J. Brown into this division,
1: yeah.
0: where he no longer resides.
4: My cousin Van Jefferson's on.
1: But how many guys, look, we talk about fantasy, how many guys are you going to take early from this team?
4: Early?
1: Only the quarterback.
0: And I don't even know if you're going to do that either. I don't know if and we'll get to that question in a second.
1: Yeah.
0: Third down. Bill Kroski there. Nice to meet you. The only running back in the league where it sounds like you just met him at the Elks Lodge as he hands you a business card.
1: The VFW?
0: Hi, I'm Bill Kroski Merritt. If you're looking to get into this business, I'm that man for you. All right. Third down are the new Commanders on both sides of the ball. New coordinators, everybody. David Blau on offense and Durante Jones on defense. Okay, what does this mean? What does it look like? How does it manifest? What's going on? That's big. I mean, they got two new coordinators. We're wondering who their massive playmaker is on offense, and we're wondering what's going to go on with their draft choice, who wasn't offensive. You went defensive there. So there's that. And then fourth down, maybe their best playmaker on offense is in fact the quarterback. And the question is, which year does year three look like for Jaden Daniels? Year one or year two? That's it. Year one, is he the revelation at the position?
1: Year one.
0: Is he the revelation at the position that we saw in his rookie season? Or is he a guy who is slight of body, who will get knocked around, who will take unnecessary shots potentially and then doesn't answer the bell because he's hurt. No fault of his own, but is that what it is? Or is he the man? And we're going to say, and then the whole idea of who's the best playmaker on the team and where's the playmaking going to come from becomes that much more stupid. I don't know. Mm. And then, of course, all of it plays into Dan Quinn's future viability, which is I did not choose to make a down. But you take a look at, you know, at their defense. You know, they added Odafe Owe, who is a really good football player. You know, Leo Chanel from the Chiefs. That's a really good football player as well. Mikey Sanders still is a dynamite back end guy and a leader of the team. Mm-hmm. You know, obviously I'm biased when it comes to him. But can they put together enough wins to get back in the mix? Or was that just a rocket ship season one for Jaden Daniels and Dan Quinn together that they're not going to be able to get back?
1: Yeah.
0: And those are my four downs for the Washington Commanders. Did I miss anything, gents? In your estimation?
4: For them? No.
0: Okay.
1: No, I think it's all kind of hinges on the quarterback and who can make some plays for him.
0: Okay.
1: Can Terry McLaurin get back to that guy from a couple years ago? I mean, last year just got so derailed.
0: Let's go to Josh in Kentucky to finish things up. What's up, Josh?
5: Hey, Rich. Just love the show, man. How you doing?
0: What do you want to do, Josh?
5: Let's knock out this Houday Nation Bengals win-loss.
0: Okay. We don't have to. Well, this, you're the fourth one. I shouldn't say that. All right, let's see if we could sneak this in before the end of the show here. What happens week one when the Buccaneers visit the Bengals?
5: Yeah, got a win opener.
0: Okay, and then you're at the Texans.
5: Yeah, I think we drop our first road.
0: Then you're at the Steelers.
5: Oh, we own Steelers, man. That's a dub.
0: 2-1 home against the Jaguars.
5: This is where it gets weird. They played us tough last year. I think it's a sneaky loss.
0: 2-2 at the Dolphins.
5: We own Miami.
0: 3-2 at the Ravens.
5: I think we take the first against the Ravens, sure.
0: 4-2 home for the Titans.
5: Me and my wife will actually be at that game, so let's pray for a win.
0: All right, 5-2 now in the home of the World Cup champs in Madrid at the Falcons.
5: Yeah, quarterback sitch, shaky win, shaky loss. I think we win it.
0: Okay, 4 wins in a row now. 6-2 back in the States against the Steelers to try and sweep.
5: Yeah, I'll take this split with Pittsburgh. We dropped that one.
0: Okay, now you are 6-3 at the Commanders on a Monday night.
5: I mean, just like your fourth down, too many questions with the Commanders. I think we take the win.
0: 7-3, home for the Saints.
5: Yeah, I'll take the win there.
0: 8-3 at the Browns.
5: It's a toughie. But I'll give them the benefit of a doubt with a late win for the Browns.
0: 8-4, home for the Chiefs.
5: Can't stand Mahomes. Wish him the best, but please God win this one.
0: 9-1, 2, 3, 4 at the Panthers.
5: Trying not to go higher registered. I'll take the win against the Panthers.
0: 10-4 at the Colts.
5: Yeah, this is a tough one again. I think last season was a fluke. We take the win with the Colts.
0: 11-4. Let's finish up strong. Ravens at Bengals on a Thursday night.
5: Sure, why not? Give it to Houday Nation.
0: 12-4, and then the Browns.
5: Let's close it out with the Dubs.
0: 13-4, says Josh in Kentucky. Thanks for calling in, Josh in Kentucky.
1: Woo!
0: 13-4.
6: Seems a little high.
0: Jordan in Hesperia and Jack in Columbus had him 14-3, and Kyle in Florida had him 13-4. A lot of Houday Nation feeling really good.
4: Feeling good.
0: I'm taking off for visiting days for our kids. O'Shea Jackson Jr. will be in this chair tomorrow doing a double dip.
4: O'Shea's on his way.
0: And then Seth Rollins is back to guest host this show on Thursday and Friday. Then I'll be back Monday from Michigan for Kyle Whittingham's golf tournament.
6: We'll be there live.
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13: I'm Christine Lisi. As the NBA offseason rolls on, the wait continues for a decision from LeBron James. He hasn't offered many clues about his decision-making process other than saying last week, quote, "I won't hold you guys up much longer," end quote. There is no hurry to make a decision, and when LeBron makes it, he'll make it, according to his agent, Rich Paul.
18: I think he's earned the right not to be rushed, and so it's not a thing where you're toying with people's emotions or trying to make it about anything more than the fact that, hey, this man has a very important layered decision to make across business, across family, across basketball, and, you know, basketball is the business, obviously, but, you know, just have to be patient with him.
13: Rich Paul on the Pat McAfee Show. NFL Dolphins and linebacker Jordan Brooks agreed to a three-year, $51 million extension, $35 million guaranteed. Third key Miami player to sign a multi-year extension with the team this offseason. Georgia running back Dante Dowdell being treated for serious injuries in a hospital after being involved in an ATV accident. Baseball, Red Sox tonight go for a 15th straight win when they take on the Orioles.
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1: Welcome into The Drive here on 93.9 The Ville. Mark Ennis, Luke Hancock going to be along here shortly. Everybody, I guess we're all being warned to batten down the relative hatches here for the duration of the show. But if this is where it ends for us, Zach, if this is the end, Bear Nose 502, it could be the worst place for everything to fall apart, right?
2: It's not the worst place for you to go.
1: There's food. There's a bar. We'll be okay.
2: You'll hang in there.
1: Exactly. You stuck at the studio? Not quite.
2: Not so much.
1: There's
2: we don't
1: food,
2: have much food here. No, it's
1: oh,
2: all
1: no.
2: gone now. Everybody ate all the cans.
1: Oh, come on. Well, good luck, buddy. Maybe we can make it over back to you if we all make it through the show here today. Severe thunderstorm warnings everywhere. Mark Weinberg getting his armor on right now. A lot to get into here today. We'll talk with Ken Spencer a little bit later on here. But I will say I've been looking forward to this one, especially once Luke does get here with us, just because we finally beat the damn Harrisons at something. And it really did get begin to have the feeling last night of something cathartic as Louisville pulls even in the TBT, but man, just to get a win over what remains of what we're calling La Familia last night. And I don't know about you guys. I mean, look, I had some fun with Rummage, who really is kind of everybody's mascot in this thing. Just watching him sort of enjoy it as a fan slash coach. It has felt kind of emblematic of how a lot of folks have felt watching them really steamroll them last night. And it was just fun. It was just unmitigated fun for everybody last night, watching the Ville team do what they did. Diener and freaking Creighton on the call, on the radio, and basically listening to Mike Bray gush over Montrezl Harrell one more time here, over the way that he was playing in that game. It didn't feel like there was a single drawback to anything that happened last night, and it felt like for a lot of folks that was kind of a long time coming. Given the disappointment of the way that these games have gone in other years, and the way that the game one ended with a chance to almost win that, I think it's fair to say that for a lot of people, there's always been, when it comes to playing those freaking guys, even the remnants of those guys from previous years, that there's just this feeling of like, it's just always going to be this way in whatever venue, in whatever format we try to play this thing in, it's just always going to be like this. There's always going to be some sort of disappointment. It's just, we're always, and for some people, it's enough to make them just want to not do even this anymore. I know that any year that the rivalry game doesn't go the way that you want it to, that there's a segment of people who are like, why do we even do this? Because it's obnoxious to feel like no matter what group of people you get together, it just plays out this way. Now, you finally got off the schneid on the men's basketball side in the real game. But even in this one, I think for a lot of people, especially after game one, it was like, you know what? It's cursed. It's just cursed to be this way. Maybe it's just a feeling of like having to wait out the Calipari guys before it'll feel like it's not this way or something. And instead, I think to finally get what felt like just a fun exhibition for a whole lot of people last night was a long time coming. Zach, I think people had a great time last night.
2: Oh, yeah.
1: I think it was a party.
2: It sure seemed that way. It felt like a party, especially after how game one had gone. And I thought it was valuable that they came back from down 17 to kind of tie that. And it gave people some enthusiasm for yesterday. And the crowd was fantastic. And it doesn't mean as much as maybe it meant a couple years ago when 12-52 was here because we actually didn't have any good basketball to watch, which is now the case. We actually have some good basketball to watch. But, no, last night felt like a party, and obviously it will mean a whole lot more if they're able to win Game 3 tomorrow and win the series against La Familia. I get the sense from Louisville fans, and you can tell me if I'm wrong, that if they just win that series against La Familia, they'll be satisfied as far as the TBT is concerned. I don't know if they have to win it necessarily. They just want to beat Kentucky's TBT team.
1: It will. That's a great way. I can ask that to everybody else. You know, I think there's just a feeling of, like, the roadblock that has been the Kentucky alumni in whatever format it's been, in whatever group of guys it's been, has felt like it's more than just merely the collection of basketball players, and that it's almost like at a spiritual level, right? That it's like this is some sort of divine impediment that you've just that group never able to get over on them. And I just think that there's the real value in last night is, one, the rivalry exists because it's fun to beat them in every facet, in every incarnation of Louisville guys or gals versus Kentucky guys or gals. It's fun. And if God, however, whatever format you want to make it out to be, it's fun. And fans, like, that's why rivalries exist and how they're fed. It's just every format you can get guys that you consider being in allegiance with Louisville and guys and gals that you can consider being in allegiance with Kentucky, get them together and play. Don't want the Louisville guys to win, and I hope that the Kentucky guys suffer in the process. And that's what you got last night, that it really just does not matter how it is. It's whatever it is, in whatever incarnation you can come up with, we're going to go there and root for these guys. We're going to go there and cheer these guys on. And it's probably worth acknowledging. Look, we had him on the show last year talking about him playing this thing. But at this point, Montrezl Harrell really does occupy a unique spot in everyone's heart as Louisville fans. There's nobody like him for fans. There really isn't. He plays in a unique way. He delights people in a unique way. He is a showman towards Louisville fans in a way that I think very, very few others have ever been. He somehow manages to be utterly unstoppable and still kind of have an underdog vibe to him that resonates with people, and that people just delight in seeing him do what he does. I think for fans, there's a big part of watching Montrezl Harrell play that's like, God, that's got to be hell for those guys. And that's fun to be on that side of that for people. And last night it was all on full display in Freedom Hall. It was just pure, nonstop, unmitigated fun for stuff for folks last night. Luke, what'd you think?
3: I thought it was great. I was a little worried, man, going in. I'll be honest, the first game I had to go back and kind of rewatch because we were out on a trip and I wasn't able to be really locked in. And then I'm rewatching and you go down 17 and this roster for Kentucky kind of is what it is. And I was just a little nervous about the bounce back for Louisville. And Montrez, I guess he just needed a break to go break the big three scoring record and then come back and just absolutely terrorize Kentucky in this game.
1: There's something about him, Luke.
3: There's no one like Montrez.
1: I fully agree with you, and it was on display last night.
3: I'm looking at some social media stuff. Before the game starts, they're going around and interviewing Kentucky fans and Louisville fans. Who do you hate the most? Almost everybody says Montrez. Then they go, why? And nobody really gave a good answer.
1: Right.
3: Except he's the ultimate competitor. He's the one you want to beat. And the guy's jumping on tables, embracing the crowd. You know, Montrez, there's just no one like him. You're blessed to have him as a Louisville guy. Was one of the toughest teammates in terms of how competitive he is and staying locked in. But there's nobody you'd rather be in that foxhole with than Montrezl Harrell. Absolute domination through the last several days of basketball. And, man, it was fun to watch. He brings the energy, obviously. But in a game like that, one you needed, going to Freedom Hall, all things lined up for it to just be an absolute run out of the building. and Montrez can turn a bad situation for that Kentucky team into a lot worse now that he's catching lobs. Shots you miss, he's just getting every offensive rebound. Just the demoralizing stuff. Yes, you could call a timeout because you hit under 4 minutes, but no, we're going to throw an alley-oop to Montrezl Harrell and just let him swing on the rim for a while. Then we'll go ahead and stop things.
1: So we have a Diener on the call last night, Diener and Creighton, doing a wonderful job. Kudos to those guys. I can't say enough. It's been fun to listen to them have fun.
3: Dude, there are so many people like that. Like, Diener's called some games, but the joy that Creighton has had, hearing Steve Rummage talk about.
1: Watching Steve Rummage
3: on the sideline. It's been fun, man. It's been fun.
1: It's a lot of, like, something slash something people in different roles, and it's been fun for folks. There really is something special about Montrez, because I think for fans of just about any sport, but for Louisville basketball fans, like, there's an archetype. Like, there are types of players, and there are, like, the even keeled guys and men and women who play a certain sport, and you can just tell, like, nothing rattles them, and we love them, and they are that kind. And you don't, like, Peyton Siva is like that, or Teddy Bridgewater was like that. And
3: Lirio.
1: There are, was that
3: Lirio?
1: Yeah, exactly.
3: Never rattle.
1: Yeah, there are, and you relish that, and then there are players who are very excitable, who are amped and are ampable by, who will feed off the crowd. They know that, they seek it, they reward it when they get it, and I think Montrez is the ultimate example of that person.
3: I was going to say, and then there's Montrez. If that's in the middle, that player that gets fired up by the crowd does the.
1: I can't think of a better example. Like, Jair Alexander was like that. Like, there are guys who just who, it's every, like they live off of it, and he lives off of it. But he pays you off. Like, when you feed him, he feeds you. And I can't think of anybody better.
3: I can't either. But I'll tell you this. All right. Outside of maybe the first few months Montrez was here, and you're drinking from a fire hose when you hear as a freshman, we had some upperclassmen that were big dogs in the paint. Then Montrez starts making these leaps and bounds. He has been the same dude. I mean, he is yelling like that after he dunks a basketball. If there are 11 people in the gym and you're playing 5-on-5, he is like yelling at the walls like that. He's not necessarily standing on top of the scorer's table and just staring into nobody, but he is the same dude on the court. He's the type of guy who 15 years from now, maybe he's not swinging on the rim quite as much, but he's going to be playing old man basketball the same way. He just loves the game. It's what he knows. Heard him on I heard Earl Clark on a podcast talking about this hoop thing is just what I do. It's who I am.
1: Yeah.
3: I go to work every day. Because I know the guys I'm going against are working. And if I don't, that's when I start getting smoked. Montrez is the same way.
1: Yeah.
3: I would say, yeah, he's a workout guy, but Montrez loves to play.

0: Now gives it over to Harrell. Harrell underneath on the block. Goes up, shot up, off glass in. He can't be stopped.
1: They had McNeil trying to guard.
0: They got no answers for him. They can put McNeil. They can put Bell. They can put an ex-Wildcat or whatever mercenary they shipped in. None of them can stop Montrezl Harrell.
2: We'll have to talk about, like, what do they do? Because I got an issue with how they've set this whole thing up.
1: Well, let's hear it.
2: I mean, Twani and John Hood are about to kill this thing. They brought out half the Harrisons and a quarter Willie Cauley Stein.
1: They had just Cauley, no Stein.
2: It was, I mean, I look out there and watch the game, and it's Lee, Chris Kofi, Bell, McNeil, and Daryl Morcel in the Louisville, Kentucky game. The best play of the game was Alex Matthews on Chris Kofi's head.
1: That was delightful. We have that, right? Can we get Diener calling that?
2: We've heard this all
0: day. I don't know. Here we go. A steal by Matthews. It doesn't matter. Matthews has got to lay up the other way if he wants it. Going all the way. Oh! It home! He threw it down in one of the best facials you'll ever see in Freedom Hall. This is an absolute rout. This is a whooping. If it was a fight, they would have stopped it by now.
1: That's a good call from Diener. Kudos, boy, if you're listening. That's a good call.
2: Yes, it was. They seem to be having fun. I heard him talking about this a little bit this morning. I don't know if you were able to catch it, but like I said, he's called other games. But in this one on 93.9, he was saying some extra edgy kind of slights in there that you probably can't say if you're trying to be a little less, a little more unbiased on the broadcast.
1: To lean into it here. It's
2: yeah,
1: okay.
2: Yeah. He made it fun. And I went back and heard basically the highlights of the game with Creighton and Drew calling it, and it was – those guys did a great job.
3: I'm happy he added in the In Freedom Hall part.
2: I mean, he had so many little one-liners and punches. If this were a prize fight, they'd call it right now.
3: Oh, did you
1: hear the mercenaries reference in there?
3: Did you hear the one he said about Scribble last night?
2: No, I did not.
1: Oh, on the broadcast?
3: Yeah.
2: Talk about.
1: See, I was watching it on TV, so I've only been catching up on these after the fact here. Do you have that?
3: Yeah, let me pull that up real quick.
1: By the way, yesterday Creighton was upset that Strebel got station tickets. And I think, but by the end, I'm sure he was quite happy that Strebel was there to witness that in person. Don't you think?
2: I would say so. Strebel must have been dead silent in this one. For a guy who talks a lot, this one was ugly.
1: You're right. All right, so this is
3: a short clip, but you'll
1: okay,
3: enjoy.
1: Let's hear it.
0: And it's a 16-point butt-whooping right now. Take that, Strebel.
1: Everyone at the station hate listens to Strebel. he asks for it, right? Like he invites this.
2: Oh, without question, he was one of the guys you think about. Like, is in an embarrassing one.
1: You know what it is? Yeah, I'll tell you. Strebel is the Montrezl Harrell of Kentucky fans.
2: Oh no, that's the most.
1: No,
2: you're not comparing Strebel and Montrezl.
1: No, he's the ultimate of annoying UK fans. He is the ideal of them to most U of L fans. When they think of a UK fan, they're thinking of what Strebel is perfectly.
2: I don't know if I'm on board with this.
1: In the way that Montrez is the dunking guy that we like.
2: No, Strebel's got some crazy opinions out there, but I think the Louisville fans want to assume that Kentucky fans are the go Coyotes that are in the middle of nowhere in Kentucky and...
1: all right, will you let me refine it to of a Kentucky fan in Louisville?
2: Well, yeah, that's probably fair. And he has a voice here, so I know people are just kind of like imagining his face right there as the punching bag when they're coming through in the second half and just, oh, there's a steal and a dunk. There's a alley-oop. It was one of those where Kentucky just had absolutely no answer. And, again, I heard John Hood kind of defending Twani, but the roster – they're going to end up killing this thing, and what makes it fun? I mean, I guess Louisville could still be excited. Let's say they keep the format next year, and Louisville can get two wins and move on. That's the ultimate goal. But it just seems like Kentucky didn't put enough effort into this one.
1: I mean, there's infighting. Do we have John Hood defending 20 Beckham? With like this is like Real Housewives of Lexington here. Do we have that, Zach?
3: Looking for it. All right, I got the calls. Let me see.
2: The Harrison brother that didn't play.
1: Yes. Calling out
2: the big blue guys that committed but didn't show up. Archie Goodwin was certainly
1: one
2: of those guys.
1: Had a guilty conscience, at least.
2: Yeah. I mean, it'll be really interesting to see what kind of lineup trots out there for the next one.
1: It feels like it could go one of two ways, right? Like, it's either going to be kind of a hilarious, this is the cheesiest thing ever, like everyone suddenly is interested in this and it's a mercenary row, or it's going to be all dudes that played at Eastern Kentucky out there.
2: Well, your four guys is all you can have, right, from other schools. That was one of the rules I saw. So if it's Marcus Lee and Chris Kofi as your 4-5, I don't know if you watched that closely, but that ain't going to get it done against the way Montrezl Harrell is playing right now.
1: Here you go.
4: So I let Twani do GM roles. I got brought in to just be the coach. I'm still working a full-time job while doing this. Twani Beckham does this for 11 months out of the year. He will start, and Jake will tell you, he will start as soon as this thing ends. I have seen the texts. I have seen him on the phone. I have heard everything. At some point, everybody's got to realize this ain't on 20. We're trying to get guys in here. We know we're undermanned. We know we're under, like, it's, if guys allow us to announce them and allow Twani to announce them, and then they back out, that's nothing that we can control. I don't know who all's going to be here. As far as I'm concerned, it's the eight that are in that locker room right now. And we've been together for a week. I'll roll with them, regardless of what happens. I'll roll with that eight and take my chances.
1: I wish you guys could see Luke with the eyeballs open there. Let's take a break here, Luke. And I'll tell you what I think the real lesson of what we just heard is.
2: Okay, you got to give me a chance to comment on that a little bit.
1: Okay, we'll do both of those. So we'll take a quick break here. And when we come back, I want to tell you what I think the real takeaway from this has been so far. And you can react to what John Hood had to say there as well. As we're just kind of enjoying it. We're reveling in it. We're basking in it here. On the drive on a Thunderbolt out here at Bear Nose 502. Be right back.
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1: 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Mark Ennis, Luke Hancock, we played John Hood saying don't blame that one on 20 Beckham, which is a weird conversation for us to be having, but nevertheless we are. And you said after we played that clip there was something that you wanted to point out specifically there. What was that, Luke?
2: I would just say, you know, Lieberman has so many connections through high school and the college ranks, and we leaned on some of those in TBT as well. And he had a guy who he told me he's done this for several years now. He was doing Boeheim's Army. And first thing he says when I'm asking for some advice and what to be on the lookout for, he says, your roster will change leading up to the TPT, and it will change several times. He said, I guarantee it. He said multiple years. He said every year we've had a guy that I thought was completely locked in, that I talked to on the phone, that I knew his travel plans or I knew his hotel arrangement, whatever the case may be, and in the last minute they didn't end up showing up. So he said, that's what you have to be ready for. And so on the one hand, like, I get it that some of these players have tapped out for Kentucky. It happens. You know, I really thought Kyle Keurig was going to play with us last year. He had some things come up, some business things overseas. It was understandable, but he had to dip out. But the crazy thing is, you know, you build your roster for the opportunities you can with these players. They only have 10 guys on the roster listed on the TBT website. And I don't know if that's exactly what they filled out. And they're talking about they have 6 guys waiting in the wings or on layover or whatever. But, you know, as it stands, Willie icing his foot like that, maybe he just felt like it's over, I should just shut this thing down. But he's kind of been not very impactful in the first 2 games, mostly because of minutes, but he looks limited. So if it's Marcus Lee, they're going to have a tough time. And I don't know who they could have in layover that shows up to really change things. Outside of maybe Archie shows up, Oscar Shigwe, and Ty Washington.
1: What I saw last night did not make me think that they're going to be able to quickly entice a bunch of other people to come running in and rescue that.
2: Kind of goes one of 2 ways, doesn't it? Either probably Willie and Mr. Harrison start reaching out and say, hey, we need you for this. Or you see even less minutes from Willie, and it gets even uglier when the Ville rolls to Lex. Like, you're either going to fight and a bunch of dudes are going to show up,
1: or there's going to be a fight,
2: or it's going to get ugly.
1: Yeah. I thought you gave in saying Oscar's going to play. I have a hard time believing that. We'll see.
2: If you don't get the conversation started early, a lot of these guys will have to go check contract language with their clubs. And if they've signed big deals overseas, which Oscar's going to play big basketball, whether it's in the NBA or somewhere else.
1: Especially if you're being asked to play because someone got hurt.
2: Yeah.
1: You'd think that team's going to be like, hey, buddy, not for this.
2: Doesn't sound right to me.
1: I don't care about your rivalry.
2: Yeah.
1: I need you here when camp opens in a couple of weeks.
2: Especially a guy like Oscar, like, yeah.
1: An iffy league guy?
2: You can make 120,000.

0: on this deal, but we're paying you $1 million. Time for you to get to China or wherever he's going to
1: play. Well, and it's not like it's even the championship game.
0: Oh, they got a long way to go.
1: I will say, I think for a lot of folks, good to see the current team, the men's team, there, because I think most fans, it's the reason I kept talking about Montrez last night, basically would like to, when I was a little kid, Luke, you tried to get your kids to get chicken pox.
0: You just throw them in the room with everybody and
1: yes.
0: Let them play.
1: My older brother got it. This is the very early 80s. And my parents were like, all right, me and my little brother, you're getting it too.
0: Let's get this over with.
1: Yes. Which was terrible, but that's what you do, right? And I think that what Louisville fans all want is everyone to get whatever Montrezl Harrell has on every team every year. That he just whatever Montrezl Harrell's chickenpox is, get the players around him so that they can catch it too before next year. So to know that Flory and these guys were there last night, and that's what people eat up here. Guys, if you're listening, if you were paying attention last night, would you like to live forever? Be like Montrezl Harrell. Louisville fans will never ever let you starve. I promise you. They'll never even let you be bored.
0: He's just going to be such a legend here forever. This is extending it, man, because he is doing some wild stuff out there. Obviously, he plays hard, but his demeanor, like you said, how he fires up the crowd, how much he gives to the university. I mean, the guy is playing a Big Three game and flying back here to play the TBT stuff.
1: In this back-to-back years, he's done that.
0: And dominating. 42 and then what did he finish with? 30. What did he finish with in TBT? He was 34 minutes, 35 points, 14 of 16. After he just had 42 out of 50 in a Big Three game. 42 out of 50. And I'll tell you this, like we're talking about who they're going to bring in from La Familia. I was listening to Ocho, Joe Johnson, and Unk kind of talking about Montrez's performance. And they're talking about it and saying, the L.A. Riot usually has Dwight Howard.
1: Like on retainer?
0: To slow down Montrezl Harrell. So that's who they're like, man, that's who we got to go get to stop Montrez is Dwight Howard.
1: Dwight Howard.
0: I don't know if La Familia has that on deck.
1: Tony Beckham's got to make a few calls.
0: Costa Kufis got annihilated. Had a really nice NBA career. Is 7 feet tall. Smart play. Got annihilated by Montrez. He stays on this tear. What do you do with that? He played the most minutes by a wide margin. You know, the recipe for Louisville, if you continue to have the two best players on the floor, in my opinion, the two best players on the floor were Montrezl Harrell and David Johnson. If those two guys are the best players on the floor and you get contributions from guys, like I think you're going to get better from Chris Jones. I didn't think Russ played bad. He kind of turned down the number of shots.
1: He played less.
0: I think it was good.
1: He messied it out there a little bit.
0: His attitude looks a little better. Some of the fouls there for that stretch were kind of questionable. But, you know, he had the 4 assists. I'm sorry, he had 1 assist, but I just thought his shot selection was a little bit better.
1: He took fewer, like, just chucked shots. I mean, like, in Memorial, it was there a couple shots where you're like, boy, that's – it was like mortality's coming for Russ, too. And he was way – he was less active but more energetic last night,
0: yeah.
1: More judicious, I thought.
0: Just let it come to you a little bit more. Like, going 1 for 8 from 3 and 5 of them are crazy tough ones where you're trying to get yourself going. That's a tough way. Tough way to do it. But I don't know if you get quite as good from Alex Matthews. There's a chance we talk to him later in the show. But I think you get better from Chris Jones. Can get more from Trey Lewis. I thought he played well. And when he raises up to shoot it, he's got a lot of confidence. Some of these other guys might give you a little bit more. So we'll see how it plays out. But I think

0: I think what you worry about is this projection of, like, this unbreakable family, of this unique bond of former players and fans and all this.
1: Is dying.
0: It's a bunch of BS.
1: It's dying.
0: It's not that they're worse. They're just like everybody else. Ray Spalding can and can't go. Kyle Keurig, something comes up at the last minute. Like, you've had guys that were on board and then not able to do it at the last minute. And you know what, UK? So do you. You're not special.
1: I think you just get rid of La Familia and you embrace Pope's posse. I mean, think about it. The problem with Cal's guys was that they were going to go play in the NBA for a while. Mark Pope.
0: No one.
1: Had one guy
0: he
1: drafted.
0: He solved that problem.
1: Right? The year before that, how many guys got drafted?
0: It was one, right?
1: It was Ortega Owe, right?
0: Yeah.
1: Our year before that was, Kobe Brea got drafted.
0: I think they had one player in the second round.
1: My point is there's not the prolific NBA.
0: The point is we couldn't rattle them off.
1: You're going to have a whole bunch of opportunities.
0: Yes. Yeah, I don't think people were expecting Mark Pope to come in and start immediately restocking the TBT roster.
1: That's what he's doing. He's playing the long game. He's going to be the TBT coach next year. Like, you know, if you got Lamont Butler and Jackson Robinson, and I think Kobe Bray is still in the league, but you could find a way to get a little squad going if you take Pope's guys. I'm just saying.
0: All right, let's go ahead. We're out here at Bear Nose 502. As long as you can see where to drive, you can stop by and say hello to us here. But everybody, be safe out there. We'll try to entertain you between now and 6 o'clock here on The Drive on 910 The Ville. Be right back.
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1: Welcome back into The Drive here on 93.9 The Ville. Mark Ennis, Luke Hancock here. We can open up these phone lines if you'd like to. Give us a call here. 8150-939, 3831, 939 for the UPS jobs text line. Text says, La Familia is acting like a normal family, arguing and bickering. That, and don't misunderstand what I'm saying here, because that is exactly what I'm saying here. They're just a normal family. They're not the worst. They're not the best. They're not special. And by not being special, Luke, it's a UK fan's worst nightmare. That there's nothing super special and unique about the former players and Bon Long, BBN, blah, blah, blah. Oh, it's just like everybody else, guys. And the little cherry on top, the Cal was really good at this. The Calipari was really, really good at holding all this together. And without him there, it's like, you know, sometimes family dynamics change when the relative passes else. Away.
2: Yeah.
1: And all of a sudden it's like, who's going to be the one that gets everybody together and all this? It very much feels like that right now. And I'll bet you dollars to donuts, wherever the hell that means, he loves it.
2: It's falling apart without him?
1: Yes. And it's sad because I actually think somewhere under there he's a good person. But a lot of these coaches are weirdly insecure and don't like. Like, you'd think that they'd be like, it just rolls on without me. I did such a good job. They love when it falls apart when they leave. Like, I remember reading and how, like, pathetic it felt that Bill Walsh was devastated that they won the Super Bowl immediately under George Seifert. It made him sick. It made me think so much less of him, and I think a lot of them are like that.
2: Do you think it goes away as La Familia at some point soon?
1: Next year.
2: Next year? I mean, there's only three guys that played in that game that played for Cal anyway. Now, some of the organizers did or whatever, but I
1: think it doesn't feel like there's a lot of juice over there.
2: I think you're going to kill it for Kentucky. Fans showed up for the first game. It'll be very interesting to see what happens in this last one. But we talked about this earlier. I think you can go one of two ways. Either a little adversity here gets them fired up and a few more pieces show up and they look like a completely different team. Or Willie doesn't play because his foot's hurt, and Montrez goes for 50 instead of 35, and they just get dog walked out of the gym.
1: I would worry about their safety if that sort of thing happens. The Louisville guys, I mean. I mean, maybe I shouldn't because Montrez is there.
2: I was going to say, I don't know if you necessarily need to be worried about Montrez's safety. I can tell you this. I appreciate that, but
1: in the middle of July, if you could tell Louisville fans that it can just end up with a mostly cavernous Memorial Coliseum full of Louisville fans enjoying finishing off the remnants of this. Look, there was something cathartic about last night. It's the first time you've beaten Harrison at anything.
2: Yeah, I don't like hearing that stat.
1: I know, I don't like it either.
2: But I wasn't looking at it like it was Kentucky. I was looking at it like this is their TBT team. I'm definitely looking at the Ville like this is part of Louisville. I know Alex Matthews played great. They got a couple other pieces. That's fine. Kind of every year you've had one or two.
1: But it was David Johnson and Montrezl who killed people last night.
2: Yeah. Like I said, you trotted out half the Harrisons and a quarter of Willie Cauley-Stein and called it La Familia. Either you bring some dudes or you're not going to have a chance in the next one.
3: It's the movie franchise that gets rebooted too many times. It's like there's nobody from the original cast anymore. You can't keep calling it the same name.
1: Yeah, sometimes bands are like that too, right? Where like members shuffle in and out of bands. You're like, that's not who this is anymore. None of the originals are in any of this.
2: I mean, like I said, you could maybe have a better team with Pope's guys because you're going to get them younger right when they finish. No prolific NBA career.
1: No conflicts.
2: Yeah, it might be time for the old Cal guys to just step aside. Let a new regime take over. watching the game, and as soon as I turned it on, after I put my daughter down, I'm looking, and it's like Marcel, James Bell, Chris Kofi, and McNeil was out there. And, like, the closest one is Kofi, who played somewhere in Kentucky. Now, what are we doing? What are we doing?
1: Why do you keep saying they're going to ruin it?
2: This is going to be bad for TBT.
1: Okay,
2: it's going to be bad for the crowds. It's going to be bad for the excitement of it. The basketball was good early, but when things change for the TBT, it's because they brought the fandom into it. And that coincided with these alumni teams. Being able to bring recent players back to compete with at least a similar brand, Boeheim's Army and such. That's what people got excited to go see those environments again. It worked out perfectly at Louisville because Freedom Hall and a historic venue there. And Louisville kind of needed it at the time when they kicked things off. If Kentucky just bows out, it's going to be really tough to have anywhere near the same excitement as we've had previous years. And I don't know about you. You're on radio much more than I am, and we have talked to a lot of people. It's tough to keep it the way it was those first couple years.
1: Yeah.
2: Again, we needed it at that time.
1: Yes.
2: And that's a huge factor.
1: Yep.
2: But I think what these guys have put together on Louisville side, like, is phenomenal. It's not Louisville's fault. I think it's what La Familia, I'm going to stop saying Kentucky too. What La Familia has put together, that's not going to excite Kentucky fans for very long.
1: And Kentucky fans don't want to do anything they don't think that they'll automatically win either.
2: Oh, it's not going to be cool anymore for them to play in this thing. And then the excuse is just, oh, we didn't get our best guy, so, we're good. Like some of these other, like, you seen Kansas State's roster?
1: I haven't.
2: Mike Beasley coming to town.
1: Hey, there you go.
2: Jacob Pullen. Like, they're going to have a squad. So is Kansas. I mean, the other brackets are going to line up with some dudes out there. Like, the games are going to be great. I think Wichita State probably has the biggest advantage with the team they're playing in terms of not having the big-time names. But pretty much all these other schools have brought out some dudes now.
1: I do, Texture, I just want you to know that I see you out there. Are all TV teams going to be the ship of Theseus at some point in the next couple of years? That is a very nerdy reference.
2: Yeah, I can't get that.
1: Yeah, but it's like a philosophical question. Is this the same thing if it has the same name but all the parts are different? And, yeah, that's exactly what it is.
2: Time for a new era.
1: We're there.
2: Time to kill the family. Familia. I think we're there. We'll see what happens, but
3: I didn't think we'd get Mob Boss Luke over here talking about killing the family now, but here we are.
2: The Familia. Time for them to hit the road.
1: What's the worst element of this? I think on that side, it has to be that so much of like the unity and all of that seems to have really just been maintained by Calipari. Like, you didn't get the airing of dirty laundry. You didn't get guys getting in trouble. You didn't get any of this. For as much as he terrorized Louisville, for crying out loud, the entire time that he was there, he ran a pretty damn tight ship. You didn't even find out when guys were really hurt or really got in trouble. And without him there, man.
2: You wanted it to end with a little drama instead of just fizzling out like this?
1: Yes, like he got out without ever having to face any music at all. But, like, you kind of got to look back and be like, damn. At least they're learning, hey, this is a lot harder than it looks.
2: How are each fan base going to feel going into the next game?
1: I think Louisville fans are expectant.
2: Got to be.
1: Andrew said, like, 6 out of 8 quarters, you've steamrolled these guys. You basically built yourself a stupid, stupid deficit in the second quarter of the first game and have owned them ever since. And really, it ought to be over. Montrez hits a 3. It's over. This series is over.
2: Got to want to go get it at Kentucky, too.
1: It feels like you are just a one-finger push to quit. Yeah? 123 Cancun from a lot of these guys, or where Galveston for these guys? I don't know.
2: If I was Mike, I would be saying dominate this first quarter and put them away because they're going to fold. They didn't have fight.
1: On a Wednesday night, these fans are going home. So let's go.
2: That's what I'd be saying. I said, let's make this thing half full in the second half.
1: And it's all us.
2: And we just close the door on these boys. Don't worry about who's next.
1: I'd love to know if Louisville fans are making the trip. I think I saw a lot of people tweeting the link out to go get tickets for Louisville fans to make the trip. I think you got a little cautious, like I'm going to wait and see attitude for game one, so people didn't make the trip. But with a chance, I think, to sort of do what Kentucky fans love to do, which is basically sort of like dance in your living room, a good number of Louisville fans going to make that trip.
2: Is there any way we can find an update on tickets? Somebody, like Drew said something this morning, they only sold like a few hundred tickets.
1: There were a lot left in some of the, you know, the screenshots and such that were flying around encouraging Louisville fans to go get it. And I, look, after, I thought halftime of game one, Freedom Hall was going to be a graveyard. And now, Memorial, it'll either be all Louisville fans or it'll be half empty.
2: Hear Mark's plea. He's worried for Montrez's health.
1: That's right.
2: His safety. You need to be there to protect Montrez for Mark Ennis.
1: Don't tell him I said that, please. All right, we'll take a quick break here. We'll be right back on The Drive on Nathaniel.

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10: I'm Christine Lisi. 22 days into LeBron James' NBA free agency, we are at the same point we were in day one, wondering which team he might choose. Agent Rich Paul on the Game Over podcast reminding everybody LeBron won't be rushed into a decision. When he makes it, he makes it. There could be a likely reason behind the lengthy wait for James, says ESPN senior NBA writer Mark J. Spears.
11: Everything sounds good till you sign. And once you sign, it's done. And for LeBron James, this is the final chapter probably, right? Whether it's a one-year or two-year chapter. So I think maybe that is the hesitancy. When you're done, This is going to be the end of your legacy.
10: NFL Panthers starting right tackle Taylor Moten will be placed on the non-football injury list with a blood clot in his lung. He will miss regular season time. The Brewers do not have flamethrower Jacob Mizrowski as part of their projected starting rotation this weekend against Colorado. Milwaukee is monitoring his workload coming out of the All-Star break, part of its plan to keep him healthy and ensure that the best pitcher in baseball is at full strength come October.
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1: 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Mark Ennis, Luke Hancock here out at Bear Nose 502. If you can dodge the paired animals loading up here and make your way out here, you're certainly welcome to come by and say hello to us out here. Try one of the calzones or the wraps if you want to do that. Sadly, no more World Cup to put on these TVs here. Nevertheless, about to be the best time of year with football preseason, basketball in the getting close. We'll hear about it. We'll talk about that in a little bit next week. But Russell called in. We'll kick things off here by letting Russell jump in here to start off the 4 o'clock hour. Russell, thanks for waiting, buddy. Welcome into The Drive. What's up?
2: I got a couple things for you. Surface streets downtown going south are flooded, so y'all be careful if you're headed that direction. There's a lot of folks that go through because of 65 and all that. 6th, 9th, when it turns into 7th Street, is flooded right there at the train trestle, so be careful.
1: Oh, yeah.
2: I would be at tomorrow night's game if the hot lady that I had a date with today canceled because of this rain, so thanks God. But I wanted to talk to you about, I yelled a couple things at the game last night. One of them was, your mama makes lumpy grits, and I got some people to look at me for that one. And then when Willie Cauley-Stein was going to the locker room, I said, hey, man, get some rehab, because he looks to me like he's on something. But I didn't realize that his foot was hurt. And then he gave me the thumbs up, and, yeah, man, I'm going to go to rehab. And I was like, I changed a life.
1: Look at me. Russell intervened on Willie Cauley-Stein.
2: Bless his heart. Son, get off the pills, whatever it is. Just let the Lord into your heart. That's why, you know, just something. Find a way, brother.
1: Appreciate the call, Russell. Thank you very much. One, lumpy grits, unforgivable. It's not hard to do. It's really not. Just requires a little TLC, a little attention. You'll be fine.
3: Yep.
1: Just kind of stir as you pour them in.
3: Especially for a mamma. For you, some lumpy grits, probably still not acceptable. But
1: I can cook. Don't try that with me.
3: I'm just saying. Mamma's cooking's the best.
1: That's true. It would never be.
3: Yeah.
1: I suppose the percentage is a little higher. That's true.
3: Just saying.
1: Willie Cauley-Stein, if nothing else, afflicted by age. 2012 was a long time ago.
3: Big time. But at the same time, is he the exact same age as Montrez? Like, Montrez is making everybody look bad. What do you mean to say?
1: That's what he does.
3: I mean, Montrez is 32. Willie is 32.
1: Willie looks like Montrez's father.
3: He really does. Time to go, just like La Familia needs to be whacked off. Just go bald, brother.
1: Mark that, please.
3: Just go bald. It's over. You can't rehab that hairline. Time to go.
1: Luke doesn't know anything about that. He has a beautiful hairline. Go to hell.
3: No, I did love Rummage's story about hanging out with Willie Cauley-Stein afterwards and chopping it up. And he's like, now, no more Willie Cauley-Stein slander on their show.
1: I don't need him making people more human, please.
3: It happens with the old age.
4: That can't be just Steve Rummage.
3: Turning the corner. Yeah, no, he was all about him today.
4: Like, Steve is a homer through and through. That's why we love him.
3: Big time.
1: Steve is also a great sold person, though. So that actually doesn't shock me at all. And, look, I look, Willie Cauley-Stein, this is probably it for him. And
3: he seems to have made that very clear.
1: Yeah.
3: Some of these guys will, like, get the itch again, but it sure doesn't look like he's playing anymore.
1: Yeah. I'll defer to Steve on if he wants to call off the dogs on Willie Cauley-Stein.
3: Not yet, at least. When he's actually retired, then it'll be real easy to do. Let's wait till tomorrow night. And then if it's over, we'll see if we can let him into the into no man's land. He's not going to be on our side, but into no man's land where we don't mess with him.
1: All right, texture says this. Want to give major props to Luke and Lieberman for the past couple of years. The Kentucky manager was making excuses left and right about not being able to get the players he wants, but also says he has six players in the chamber, which didn't make sense. Luke and Lieberman never complained about how hard it was. Grinded, gave us the product we wanted, whether they got rejected or not. We never heard them complain about it. Hats off to our guys. I think I would share that, Luke. I would agree with that.
3: Never complained
1: about
3: it.
1: It's not in your DNA.
3: In public.
1: Well, that's all we can ask, really.
3: But Mark and I had about four meetings a week, it seemed like, for like 6 months trying to get this thing together. And it is stressful at times, but you try and enjoy it. I mean, it was so much fun for me to just be back in that competitive mindset. And when you have a game coming up and it's this level, as a coach, it is all you can think about. I was totally consumed with getting ready for that next game. And then the weeks, especially the last 2 weeks leading up to when guys were going to get there, it's all I could think about. It was fun to be in that competitive mindset again. I thought we had a really talented team. This team this year, though, the pieces seem to fit well together. And guys seem to be embracing a role. And a lot of that has to do with head coach kind of communicating roles. And Dark Slime has said the right things. He sounded good. Obviously, he and Russ kind of, and Wayne Blackshear, we've had on a few times, have kind of helped put this roster together. And they got him in the right mindset. I want to see him go out there and dominate this next game. If you didn't watch the first one and you watched the second one only, you'd be thinking, like, all right, who got hurt on Kentucky's team?
1: Mm. That, like,
3: not just that they
1: this
3: played.
1: This couldn't have been what they were going for.
3: This can't be.
1: Yeah.
3: The two teams that played the first game and things went differently. Does that make you nervous at all? Is that people out there, does that make you nervous at all that you have to go back to Memorial? Or is, like Mark said, the six quarters of dominance enough to make you feel like this is going to be business as usual, or you're going to go down there and wax them? No nerves for you, it sounds like, Mark.
1: No, there was something about it. It felt like breaking off like scar tissue or something. Like you just, because I think for a lot of people, there's just been that small group of Kentucky guys. The Harrisons maybe are like emblematic of the whole thing, where she's like, it doesn't matter what happens, even when they don't deserve it, they win. And not only did that, like even after game one, it was like, God, it doesn't matter what we do. This is how it plays out, and I think for it to never, like, it never even got close. And to have the belly aching and kind of the off-the-court stuff, it's like all the stuff that Calipari skillfully never let us have. He never gave scandal. He never gave, it was a united front. There were never really leaks of information. Everybody played ball, which means he was keeping everybody happy.
3: Yep.
1: Like, it just, you never got any of it, and now we're getting all of it. Yeah, is it a little late? Sure. But you're getting it. And I hope everyone just sort of sees, like, it's not automatic. This is not some sort of, like, divine curse. They actually have to go out there and do it. And when they don't, this can happen to them. And, I think Louisville's probably going to steamroll them in Game 3.
3: I can't wait. I hope Louisville fans make the trek.
1: Me too.
3: To Lexington. Bunch of tickets still out there. But the game yesterday could not have gone better for Louisville. Montrez is an absolute monster this last week of hoops. 42 out of 50 in the Big Three. And just turns around with a 35-piece in the TBT game. Does he play tomorrow? Or does he play today, I mean?
1: Who?
3: Montrez.
1: I am not sure.
3: That's man, I hope not. Give that man a day off.
1: Does it matter?
3: It doesn't sound like it. At some point, it's got to catch you, but it doesn't sound like it. That would be wild if he goes 5 in 5 days.
1: I will say, I think it would be wise for whoever is going to be officiating that game.
3: No Big Three games today. Thank goodness.
1: Whoever's officiating that game, probably going to want to call it tight early. Because I think you're going to have potential for it to get really, really ugly if it gets really ugly in that game. let's try to manage that game, because I think you'd agree your TBT officiating kind of indulgent. They've been letting them play a little bit.
3: Yeah, I mean, all the hand checking stuff that frustrates guards, they let go. It is ultra physical in the post. They make you hit shots and finish. The thing is, though, if you start calling it close, La Familia is in some big trouble unless somebody new shows up. Because you're already so undersized with Chris Kofi and Khalil Whitney. If Willie Cauley-Stein doesn't play, what are they going to do? I mean, Kofi's a beast now, and he plays really hard. But if they don't let him try and be ultra physical with Montrez, he's got no chance, because he could have had four more and ones last night. That's probably a bad thing. They don't let him play a little more physical with those guys. I mean, La Familia's going to have to shoot it really well. They're going to have to give Louisville nothing from the 3-point line, and find a way to protect the paint. That includes rebounding and defending Montrez. That's a tall ask. I know I just threw a lot of things out there, but that's how the game went. It's not just going to be Harrison shooting a good clip from three that wins them the game. They're going to need a lot more than that.
1: Luke, a texter wants to know if you ever talked to the Harrisons.
3: No. No.
1: That was a much quicker answer than I was expecting.
3: Not anything except on the court pleasantries.
1: They don't look like they talk
3: can't really
1: much.
3: Repeat on the
1: sure.
3: I thought the late flagrant foul he got on Chris Jones. Even his response was just like putting his hands up with the I didn't do anything, or what's the big deal? And I'm like, you did just tackle the guy. You had to know you can go get a foul there,
1: right?
3: But he didn't really he wasn't throwing F bombs or anything. He wasn't, tell him to come get some. He seemed kind of calm. So I don't know. They kind of have that demeanor. I don't know. I just don't know if there are guys like Chris Kofi. He plays hard. Yeah, that's a dog in every sense. He's just outmatched. You know, Daryl Morcel is a tough dude, good player, but this just doesn't seem very well put together with the weapons that are actually playing. And if they don't have a big that can handle Louisville's 1-2 bigs, they're in big trouble. That seems like what it comes down to for me. You're going to have a 6'5" or a 6'6" guy trying to guard Montrezl Harrell. And, oh, by the way, there's a 6'10" or 11" guy that's also in there. So your biggest player is guarding Montrez. That's tough. Especially if they play slow and deliberate. Did you like Montrez's message at the end of the game when he hit the game winner? He was like, finally. I don't know what y'all were doing shooting the ball. It was easy. Just pass it to me. As he's walking off the floor. Let's not complicate this.
1: I mean, he thinks that all the time.
3: He does.
1: But that's what makes him in.
3: When you got 33, though, I probably would have gone where the bread has been buttered and just gone ahead and tossed that into him, I think.
1: I mean, Dark Slime, don't overthink it, buddy. This is like Hoosiers, right? Like, we don't need... Just give Jimmy the ball. He'll make it. Like,
3: what's the soccer movie where it's just the ultimate game plan is just get the ball to the Italians? The little kids movie? Everybody on the team stinks and the Italian brothers show up. And then
1: yeah.
3: I've watched so many of these with my kids.
1: Oh, sure, yeah.
3: But I know the game plan. Get the ball to the Italians. Get the ball to Montrezl Harrell early and often. Kind of set the tone. But you also got to realize that they're not total stiffs. So you're still going to have to run good stuff. And probably the most important thing, if you want to really take away their life early in this game, I don't mean actually kill them. I mean their basketball chances.
1: Metaphorically, yeah.
3: Yes. It's about defense and rebounding. You make every shot tough for them. You rebound on both ends of the floor and run your stuff on offense. They should win. And they seem to be a much more together group last game. The rotations were better. Guys were kind of more comfortable with their spots. I love the fact that the zone did nothing. They were so confident in that zone.
1: I don't know what would make anyone think that former Rick Pitino players wouldn't know how to Rubik's Cube your zone in a heartbeat. But that's on you.
3: That's on you.
1: Like, Montrez, Rick Pitino could have sold an instructional DVD set on how to beat his zone.
3: Pretty sure he did a lot of times. Montrez in the middle, a big on the block, and you're undersized. And Montrez is literally catching, look opposite, swing to a wide open shooter.
1: Like, kicking and screaming is what that movie was.
3: Yeah, that's it.
1: A number of people want to know why he's called Dark Slime. Is it a story you can tell on the radio?
3: I got to be 100% honest with you.
1: You don't know either?
3: I have no idea.
1: It's really whatever you want it to mean.
3: I could have made something up on the fly right there.
1: It would have been just as believable as what the real answer is.
3: I don't know. Russ did a lot of things.
1: Nicknames are a hilarious thing.
3: Sometimes they just come. You know, they show up and then people ride with them. I got a buddy named Gary. And the only reason he's named Gary is because somebody called him the wrong name one time, like 30 years ago.
1: Dude, for the longest time, my usernames on various like online games, Mingus22, is because my boss at work got my last name wrong one time and made it Mark Ingus. And my buddy at work was like, I'm never going to let that die. You're Mingus now. Because on like these rosters, I would just be M. Ingus. And it's like,
3: that's it.
1: Yeah.
3: That's how it goes. So I got Skywalker that one time in the game where I just took off from the free throw line. And
1: that's right. I didn't laugh. I laughed with you. I laughed with you at that.
3: People out there were nodding their heads like, that's right.
1: That's right. I thought that's why they called him that. Luke, a texter wants to know, do you have the ability to get us streaming for the game the games in the Bahamas? Because we have now learned it doesn't sound like we're going to get radio or streaming there. What are the limits of your powers here, buddy?
3: I wish I had a better answer for that one, too. But I got nothing. There's got to be a service that can go down there and stream that game. There's got to be a Louisville fan that we can put the GoFundMe towards, pay for them to go down there, sit with the camera, stream the game. This is well above my pay grade, and I'm saying this like it could absolutely happen. Because it sounds reasonable, but it's got to be able to happen.
4: Can we do it on Twitch? Is that legal? To just broadcast the game on Twitch?
1: I doubt it.
3: Very unfamiliar with Twitch. Like, I know what it is, but I've never
1: been
3: a Twitcher.
1: I think there were two questions there. Can we do it? Is it allowed? That's two very different questions. I'm sure that there are myriad ways we can do it. I don't know that there are any that are allowed because I don't really know what the reason for that is. All that I'm aware of is that I don't think it's Louisville's choice. But why that is?
3: Well,
1: let's do it.
3: One Drew Diener says there is a company. Arkansas is using them, and it's called Flow Hoops. I have not done any due diligence on Flow Hoops or know if it's. If it's going to work, but this is how it starts, Texter. You might have started the wave here to get this thing to where we'll actually be able to see it in the Bahamas. Do people think that they're going to go down there and play studs in the Bahamas, though?
1: No. I don't think it has anything to do with the competition. People just want to see them in their uniforms.
3: Yeah.
1: You will never lack an audience for Louisville basketball playing somebody. Doesn't matter what it is. And it's your first look at all of these. Everybody except for one guy.
3: That does make some of this early stuff a lot more exciting because you just don't know how these rosters are going to look and how teams are going to compete. It's almost like you should have the first few games of the season be some kind of tournament. Like, I don't know what extra you could get. Maybe you pass out NCAA bursts at the beginning of the season in like a little play-in tournament. What do you think?
1: I mean, what fans like and would enjoy is very different from what any coach would be willing to do or want to do. But I don't think Pat is a play-it-especially-safe guy about these things. I think he would do it. And it certainly feels like, Luke, that the directive from the athletic director on down is that, like, we don't really get to turn any opportunities for attention down from anybody.
3: I guess he's already learned that lesson, right? Even if you dominate the ACC slate, if you don't schedule well, you can still get absolutely hammered. I'm not going to say screwed, but you could get beat up by the committee in putting you in a terrible spot. If you really challenge yourself, though, and you're playing the Texas Tech, Kentucky, who else we got on the non-con? I mean, the tournament in Las Vegas could potentially be huge names, right? You could play St. John's. You could play big-time teams there. But have you seen what Texas put together in their non-con?
1: I know they play Louisville.
3: All right. I'll leave Louisville off the list. Louisville's December 1st SEC-ACC challenge. This is the way to 100% rely on your conference. And the Big 12 has done this before and gotten away with it. I don't know if it's going to work as well with the SEC and Texas in this situation, but here's the slate. You tell me what this does for you here. November 2nd, Chicago State. November 5th, Gardner-Webb. November 9th, Grambling.
1: Is this Mark Stoops' non-conference schedule?
3: This is Texas basketball.
4: These are powerhouses. What are you talking about?
3: Southern Utah. Southern Indiana. Jackson State. Memphis on December 16th, which I'm pretty sure has become a bye game now as they continue to fall. Prairie View A&M. East Texas A&M. Then they get Louisville.
1: What?
3: How about that schedule? Thank goodness Pat Kelsey has gone the complete opposite direction.
4: They're not going to be challenged before they play us.
1: And that roster is loaded.
3: They're projected. Like I've seen them in all kinds
1: top tens.
3: Yeah.
1: That's pathetic.
3: I just don't know why you would do that.
1: Like, nobody wins. Your players don't win. Your fans don't win. The net rating doesn't win. What are you doing? And the SEC, by the way, not out of this world good projected next year. It's not like it was 2 years ago. It's like, it'll be good. It'll be real good. But 2 years ago, like, they're all still high on it, where everyone was untouchable because of how great they were in the non-con. You're not helping with that.
3: It's certainly not going to be that same level. You know,
1: what's the point of taking the Texas job to do that?
3: I don't know how it prepares you at all to go play against the juggernaut teams in the SEC. And what if you're ranked third in the country and you've played nobody going into that Louisville game? You're going to you lose that game and you're going to fall 15 spots. Then you go into your SEC slate having really played only one team. That sounds terrible. Sounds like an awful idea. They do have Baylor after that, but still, that doesn't give me the warm and fuzzies things are going to go well. I could not believe that when I saw it.
4: I mean, look, imagine if you had a schedule like that one of the years you were here at Louisville. Well, one, Patino would never do that, but just imagine for a second that was your non-conference schedule. How would you feel as a player?
3: I'd be pissed. I'd be so upset. The whole reason you come to a place like Louisville is because you want to play and beat the best. I wanted to be on TV every night, playing in big arenas, in hostile environments or at home, against the best teams in the country nonstop. I would never have looked at a schedule and been like, oh, thank goodness we got a week stretch here of easy games.
1: Cleveland State, we'll get our stuff figured out.
3: Yeah, never in my life have I ever done that. And part of that has to do with Rick Pitino practices, because it would be even harder if he knew the game wasn't as good. It'd be like, yeah, that's probably not
1: true. I'm
3: going
1: to make you feel like you played somebody good.
3: It would be longer. But he was locked in on every game, especially those non-conference games. As soon as we had a moment to prepare, he knew how much we were allowed to prepare in every aspect. How much film, how much weight room can they do, when's their recovery. He didn't really care that much about that, but he probably knew it. How long can we practice? And then he goes and gets our practice schedule together.
1: Yeah, the whole point of saying that the practices were harder than the games is not because the games are super easy. You got the wrong side of the equation, man.
3: Right. Well, you're confused on that one if that's what you thought.
1: Oh, that's pathetic.
3: That might be one of the worst I've ever seen.
1: For what they, especially for them, it's a special cowardice involved in and wastefulness in being. You have more money than God in every sport. To do that, shame on you. They'll get what they deserve out of it. Let's take a quick break here. I'll be right back on the drive on Thunderville.
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6: 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They defeat UConn for the first time in the last 17 meetings. Final score, Louisville 78, Connecticut 69. The 17-game losing streak to the Huskies no more as Jeff Wall's first win against UConn in 15 tries.
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1: 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I did see... Remember how we were talking a little bit yesterday about how the vibes at SEC Media Days were weird and different? Just everybody a little subdued, feels like maybe they're kind of losing their grip on things. They don't have quite the control over the sport that they used to have at SEC Media Days. Threats, you know, talking about the depth of the league, all the talking points have changed and everything. You're familiar with the... Feinbaum callers that we know by name, like legend, kicked off the premises at SEC Media Days, one legend. We'll have to talk about that in a little bit.
2: Oh, wow.
1: But speaking of legends, Ken Spencer, WHS, joins us here. Ken, how's everything going? Have you ever been kicked out of a various conference media days before?
3: No. Never have been kicked out of a conference media day. I don't know if I've ever been...
1: Have you ever gotten in trouble at all?
3: I don't think I've ever been kicked out of any event that I was working, if that makes sense. Now, I'm not saying I've never been kicked out of a place before, but I haven't been kicked out when I was on the job.
2: That doesn't sound like fun, Ken. I don't know, man. We might have to
1: set
2: this up.
1: Push the envelope, sir.
2: We might have to set them up here one time and get off your Dale or something.
3: I'm just going to have to start getting, like, irate in press conferences.
1: Yeah, that's what we're looking for, man. This is it's all about entertainment now. Exactly.
3: Okay. Well, I'll say this. I'll start getting dialed in.
1: Do it for the journalism, please.
2: Well,
3: yeah.
2: If you really want to tee it up, I'll tell you, there's a great opportunity tomorrow night. You can go to Lexington, really cause a ruckus down there, try and get thrown out of that one, and probably do it celebrating a victory. What'd you think about the game last night?
3: And that would be on what is it, national TV? So I could I could really, really get myself out there.
1: Hell yeah!
3: No, I mean, look, I thought last night the Ville knew they had an advantage inside with Montrezl Harrell, and next thing you know, like they did what you're supposed to do, right? Like if you have an advantage, take advantage. And you know, coming off a huge night in the Big Three. Just the day before, Montrez did it again. I mean, 35 points, 8 rebounds. What is it, 14 of 16 shooting? He was incredible. And when he really started to eat, that's when I think you saw, like, next thing you know, like, all of a sudden that's starting to happen, and then everything else starts opening up for the Ville last night, and La Familia had zero answers.
2: Where did you take in the game, and any chance you will go, as they've started talking about a lot of tickets available up there at Memorial? Any chance you'll go up to Lex tomorrow?
3: No. We will be there. We will have a crew there, but I will not be there. I'll be back here. I actually took the game in from the comforts of my own desk last night, just because. And you'll start having these things as your kids get older, Luke. I had a parent meeting for a high school sport last night that was a must attend. So I got off the set at 6, went to the parent meeting, and then came back and then settled in for the rest of the game, which obviously included the Alex Matthews "Say It With Your Chest" poster dunk.
1: Talk with Alex Matthews here in a little bit after we talk with you, Kent. Would you? I opened up saying that. Montrezl Harrell is unique among former players for Louisville fans in that I think he perfectly encapsulates a certain type of player, that there's a front court guy who is, like, designed right off the hand of God to dunk basketballs. Like, that's what he was born to do. And fans love him for not really fighting that destiny. He's just like, yeah, this is what I'm supposed to be doing, and I like it as much as you do. And I can't think of like a guy that is like a more pure lover of dunking than Montrez for former players among Louisville players.
3: You know, but I also remember, you know, when he chose to come back for another year at Louisville, I remember, like, early part of that season, you know, I think Montrez wanted to, like, show NBA scouts that he could shoot from the outside. Do you guys remember that?
1: I do remember this.
3: Right? Like, and like, early on in the season, he was kind of, like, settling and like, hey, I can shoot it. But even at some point that season, he just, like, okay, that's not me. I'm not giving the team what I need, like, when I'm doing that. Like, I just need to go down and I need to start destroying rims again. And so, like, that, I feel like he pivoted at that same season to do that because he thought, you know, he had to shoot threes in order to make it to the next level. When he went to the NBA, like, he just dunked and grabbed rebounds. And that got him a job, a really good job, for a while. So, I think you're right. Like, that was what he was designed to do. He does it at a high level. At some point, like, I just think the outside noise maybe crept in a little bit, and then he was like, no, that's not me. This coat doesn't fit. You know, like, I'm a t-shirt and jeans guy. I'm not a suit guy. Let me just go down low. Let me start dunking. Let me start grabbing rebounds. And I think, you know, he's made a nice living for himself doing that.
2: I can't co-sign some of those feelings that, like, you're in a game with Montrez, and he's shown

0: can't do what you do at that level, and if you if it's either me shooting this shot or you shooting this shot, and I'm going to be honest with you, I got the higher percentage.
1: I guarantee you Luke never said that to him one time.
2: Oh, take your butt in the post? I said that all the time.
0: hey.
2: But he thought it. No, let me tell you something.
0: I've seen Luke play pickup ball while I was trying to coach my daughter off to the side. And even in pickup ball, Luke's got some nastiness to him now. He'll talk a little bit.
1: What?
2: That's why I stopped so early. No, I can barely move, so I don't do that stuff anymore.
1: Ken, what do you make the SEC Media Days going on here? It seems like it's being brought up more than I can just totally brush off. But what do you make of everyone being asked about, well, will you guys just break away and do your own thing? Because to me it feels like such empty rhetoric, but it continually is being asked of people either coaches or Sankey, yesterday. What do you make of all of that conversation with the SEC right now?
0: Well, I just feel like, and I always feel like, don't you feel like when they talk about breaking away, unless I'm wrong here, it feels like this is an SEC and a Big Ten thing. But, like, what are you going to, like, if you break away, like, what are you going to do? There's just not enough teams. There's just not, there just won't be the same kind of interest for me. Like, I think it's a threat, but I think, like, it's a threat that, like, I don't think they're scaring anybody with what they're talking about right now. That's my opinion of the situation, and they may be trying to get some traction to get what they want and move some pieces around. But, like, right now it's like, look, you know, you got to have more people on your side than you do, and I just don't think that they have that right now. I would be interested to hear behind closed doors what those thoughts are, instead of behind a podium with a microphone, because maybe there's some intelligent thought behind some of this stuff, or like a future idea that it's just not being conveyed correctly in the public.
2: It almost seems like it's too big of an idea. Like you kind of said it, like it's too big of a threat that it doesn't seem realistic. Like, the idea of breaking away and the amount of people you'd have
1: to get to sign off. What a logistical nightmare, right?
2: Oh, my goodness. So if you talk about, like, are they having those real meetings where they've gone through the planning process of how they're going to break away with the SEC and the Big Ten, I can't imagine. I feel like it's just – it's too big of a problem to solve.
0: Yeah. Oh, 100%. Like, it's – yeah, like, the at the moment, the juice just wouldn't be worth the squeeze. And that's what it would need. And they may be working on some stuff, or what they may be, they may legitimately be having some conversations. But ultimately, I think that they want a lot of people to bend at the knee, so to speak. And just give them like this unlimited amount of power or say so or whatever they're looking for. And I just don't know deep down if you're like Greg Sankey and, you know, everybody else. Like, are you cool with being the person that ruins college athletics? Like, are you, like, blowing it up sometimes is okay, but, like, you know what this is going to do to the entire product. Are you okay taking it down this road? It feels very complicated at the moment.
2: I think that's a good question.
1: I think, like, so too.
2: Are you going to be okay making your football team more money while you destroy opportunities in every other sport for every other athlete across the country?
1: To say nothing of ruining the NCAA tournament for everybody.
2: Yeah. I got to imagine that's going to be an easy one for them to put together to some level. But is it the snowball effect? Yeah, snowball effect that they want. Like, everybody's going to jump on board. It's like when COVID happened and teams were like, I don't think we're going to play. Did the snowball effect in your league happen that same way? Or were they like, wait, we're going to still try and play football here?

0: we're going to find a way to do it.
1: Yeah. And also, like, you know, there's a hierarchy in these conferences, you know, and I always think, like, really we're talking about football here, because that's just feels like what's driving the bus here. And, like, there's just a hierarchy in these conferences. And so when you're a lower-tier team in the Big Ten or you're a lower-tier team in the SEC, like, are you going to want that kind of smoke? Like, you break away, and next thing you know, like, you're all piled in. Like, do you feel like, you know, getting your brains kicked in for 8, 9, 10 weeks? You know, I don't know if everybody would be on board with that. It's interesting. Like, from what I heard, what was it, yesterday or the day before, like, it sounds like a Kirby Smart is kind of on board with this. And maybe I'm wrong in that. But it felt like Kirby is one of those guys. Well, I mean, you know, he's got a Death Star at Athens. He don't care who he plays when he plays.
2: Yeah.
1: And so, you know, but if you don't have, like, one of those programs, like, are you sure that long-term this would be the right solution for you? Like, I can't imagine it would be unanimous across the board in those leagues.
2: Yeah, that is interesting. It's like the assumption there being that everyone in the SEC feels exactly the same way. Like, yeah, Kirby, there's no setup where Kirby's not going to be great, but Arkansas, Kentucky,
0: and
1: yeah.
2: South Carolina, it's a little bit different thing for sure. Well, Cam, we appreciate you making time for us, as always, buddy. Thank you, and we'll talk to you again next week, man. Appreciate it.
0: Thanks, Cam.
1: Stay dry, man. Bye.
2: Yeah, you too, buddy. Ken Spencer, WHAS there. We'll take a quick break. We'll come back. It'll be a little short segment here before we hit the 5 o'clock hour. A couple of things. Want to talk with Alex Matthews? Want to do it at 5? Can we do it at 5?
0: 5 o'clock. Let's do it.
2: All right. We'll talk with the guy who brought the house down last night with his dunk at 5 o'clock here. We'll take a quick break. Grab back on the drive on Fendable.
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1: Welcome back into The Drive here on 93.9 The Ville. Luke, I mentioned Legend, one of the Feinbaum regulars, good enough to get his own graphic, right, his own edit there, kicked off the floor. At SEC Media Days, an article on AL.com says, late Tuesday morning, SEC Director of Communications Craig Pinkerton told Legend he needed to leave the floor. After the Feinbaum mainstay protested, Pinkerton had security whisk Wilson off the floor. His real name is Gary Wilson. Goes by Legend.
2: Legend sounds better.
1: I would too, yeah. After the Feinbaum mainstay protested, Pinkerton had security whisk off the floor, though he was allowed to remain in the hotel lobby. Quote, there was like 30 people out there without credentials, Legend told AL.com. He just came and singled me out and started yelling in my face. The area of the second floor appeared to be open to hotel guests, and credentialed media walked through it in order to reach various rooms in use at media days. The floor also includes a UPS door, which AL.com confirmed was open Tuesday and did not appear to require credentials. Legend was asked about, he said, they got every podcaster and basement dweller in the country at this meeting with credentials, and he wants to come after me. I'm on TV. I'm on the radio. I think he's got a problem with the Legend personally, and I think this is discriminatory.
2: That last sentence there, I think he's got a problem with the Legend.
1: With the Legend.
2: That's a tough way to start that response, buddy. Got a problem with the Legend. I mean, if you don't have a credential... You're a media guy, Mark. Don't you usually get kicked out of places when you don't have a credential? Sometimes you can
1: some places, your way in, yeah.
2: But I don't know if I'd be upset if I got kicked out not having a credential at a place like that.
1: Well, the question is, like, you could, if you're the SEC, like, you can do this. Is this wise? Like, what's he? It doesn't say that he was causing any problems.
2: He just referred to himself as the Legend. Maybe they felt like problems are coming.
1: Ryan, he's getting a little too full of himself when you bring this guy down a level. I mean,
2: he said he's on TV. Have you ever seen this guy on TV?
1: Oh, absolutely.
2: Outside of Paul Feinbaum's show.
1: Oh, no. Okay. He does apparently do radio on Saturday mornings on Jocks, WJLX down there in Alabama. But
2: it gives me a little bit of vibes that, like, he feels like he's getting on Paul Feinbaum's level. And he's like, if Paul's here, the Legend should be here. And you probably got to nix that early. That's all I'm saying. He called himself the Legend. Not Legend. The Legend. Tough scene.
3: I do love that he thinks he's part of the show because he calls in to Paul Feinbaum. It's like, yeah, Paul and I are close.
1: I think that's kind of Paul's genius, is letting these people think they're part of the show. And really, they just do a portion of the work for him for free.
2: And they give him something to beat up.
1: And they give him, they give him a foil.
2: Yeah.
1: Absolutely. Very weird.
2: And apparently, very weird.
1: I don't know. Spencer, could you... I guess maybe he called Feinbaum today.
2: After that experience? Yeah, we got to get
1: you pull that.
2: That
1: up real quick. But let's get Justin while you do that in here. Justin, thanks for waiting, buddy. Welcome into the drive. What's up?
4: Hey, how's it going, guys?
1: Hey, bud.
4: So, I had a quick question about the TBT, and I guess sort of like, I know y'all were kind of talking about it earlier with how Kentucky, their team is definitely...
1: fluid.
4: Yeah, and like, I just like how they're missing a piece, basically. So, I've been hearing some people talking about it, saying like, oh, we should, you know, Tshiebwe was in town for the game. They should pick him up. And I was just wondering, like, is there any sort of rule for that? Like, are you able to go and pick up, like, free agents in the TBT? Or is it, once your roster's set, it's set? I was curious if they're even, like, allowed to do that. So I'll hang up and listen. I appreciate you.
1: Yeah, appreciate it, Justin. I'll defer to you, Luke, on that. Because Tony Beckham did talk about, like, we've got guys... like in a holster that we can sort of turn to here, but that would sort of seem to defeat the purpose of, like, having to have a roster.
2: Well, here's the thing. You're going to put your list together, but then you can't have a reserve list now.
1: Can?
2: Can.
1: Okay.
2: for basically to activate emergency players in case of injuries or travel issues to be able to put guys on your roster. So they could – now, I don't know if you could add another non-alum because they seem to be at the max, but could they add more bodies? I would say they find a way for the TBT to let them add somebody. Is it Oscar Tshiebwe? I have no idea. But initially, there were strict rules on when you had to have your roster put together. Part of that had to do with the promotional side of being able to say who's playing and what kind of commitments you were going to have. But, now they have this reserve list. They can bring in players, again, because of injuries, travel issues, things like that. So I would not be surprised if there were some additions. It's gotten a lot more vague in the last couple years.
1: I'm skeptical, Luke.
2: About what?
1: What's the pitch? We're all pissed at each other, and we just got killed. Do you want to come in here and come rescue this? Like, it doesn't... I don't feel the level of like emotional attachment to this that's going to get guys to come show up who haven't been playing in this thing at all and come play alongside guys who look like they don't belong out there.
2: I think the only thing that works out is that Harrison starts calling up people and he's like, hey.
1: Calling in favors?
2: I need you.
1: Yeah.
2: You owe me. Willie's out. It's me and a bunch of guys from anywhere else. They don't have any connection around here. I need you. That's the only thing that's going to help.
1: Yeah. One of those guys that's going to be out there is Alex Matthews. Let's talk to him on the other side here on The Drive on our Thunderbolt. Be right back.

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1: 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And then I like our DBs. 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
3: This is Nathan Huber with ESPN Louisville. 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
6: I'm Christine Lisi. As the NBA offseason rolls on, the wait continues for a decision from LeBron James. He hasn't offered many clues about his thought process other than saying last week he won't, quote, hold you guys up too much longer, end quote. There's no hurry to make a decision, and when LeBron makes it, he'll make it, according to his agent, Rich Paul.
7: I think he's earned the right not to be rushed, and so it's not a thing where you're toying with people's emotions or trying to make it about anything more than the fact that, hey, this man has a very important layered decision to make across business, across family, across basketball, and you know, basketball is the business, obviously, but you know, just have to be patient with it.
6: Rich Paul on the Pat McAfee Show. NFL Dolphins and linebacker Jordan Brooks agreed to a 3-year, $51 million extension, $35 million guaranteed. He's the third key Miami player to sign a multi-year extension with the team this offseason. Georgia running back Dante Dowdell being treated for serious injuries at an Atlanta hospital after being involved in an ATV accident. There is no timeline yet for his potential return.
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1: 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Mark Ennis, Luke Hancock out here at Bearnose 502. We are happy to be joined by a guy who had himself a night last night for fans of The Ville that were in attendance. So good, in fact, that it made Steve Rummage do various forms of dancing, which is always an accomplishment between the dunk and the blocked shot last night. That is Alex Matthews. Alex, thank you for jumping on with us, man. Congratulations last night. Tell us about that. How fun was that for you last night?
2: Thank you again for having me on. Last night was great, man. I've been in very few environments like that, and to be involved in a rivalry like UK and U of L, I mean, there's not much you can say is better. So,
3: tell me about how many text messages you got, the amount of people who blew you up. Obviously, SportsCenter's number one today is Mr. Matthews with the facial on the fast break, man. Tell me about the response a little bit, how many texts it was, all that.
2: Yeah, man. I've never even experienced that amount of text messages, DMs, follows, all of that at once. I've never in my life experienced anything like that, but it's truly a blessing at the end of the day. People are very interested in great plays like that, and I'm just happy that I could have been the one to give them that.
3: Alex, are you locked in where you're going to play basketball next year? Because if you are, I think you might have to renegotiate after that dunk, and if you're not, I think you might get a little more buzz from this thing. You might have people wanting a human highlight reel after this.
2: Yes, sir. So I am signed to go next year. I'm going to the Republic of Georgia Super League with Orvi. So I head out at the end of September, and coaches already seen all the plays and everything, and they're very excited for me to get out there now.
3: Yeah, you're going to have some extra expectations after that one, man. I've played a bunch with Montrez through the years, and I've seen him in these modes where he just seems absolutely unstoppable. What was it like being on the floor with him? And again, I'm going to tell you this because I played with Montrez, so I know exactly what he's saying and how aggressive the dude is. What is he saying to you down the stretch in that game, especially when the Elam ending's right there at the finish?
2: Yeah, Montrez, he is a heck of a competitor. He knows, obviously, he's been at the highest level that you can get to. So he knows what needs to be done. He sees the floor differently than I may see it. And as you know, he's going to let you know about it. It might not come off nice. It may not come off easy. But at the end of the day, like, I'm just now getting to know him. But I can tell, like, it's coming from a place of caring and love. And especially since he wants to win. This rivalry, like I said, is not anything to play with. And he knows that. And he just projects it onto everybody around him.
1: Alex, can we go back to game one? It didn't end the way that you wanted it to, but, you know, midway through the second quarter, it was pretty bleak, and you guys damn near dug out of that and pulled that off. What were the huddles like? What was the halftime like to where you guys really got things turned around and have played really, really well since then?
2: Yeah, obviously, like you said, it didn't go how we wanted to, but I think it just – we all didn't realize – that we weren't on the same page at first. But as the game went on, we started to make little tweaks on defense. We started realizing what we could get on offense. And then also, ultimately, we just all played harder on defense. And I think that made offense that much easier. And then as the game went on, our energy got better, our chemistry got better, and things started to go our way.
3: I got to ask about Dark Slime, another former teammate of mine, but I knew he was going to do a great job. What's your interaction been like with him? And maybe did he give you any expectations on kind of how your role would play out with this team?
2: So I've known Swan for a while. Obviously, he coaches at North Harden. That's right down the street from me. So we've had plenty of interactions before. But coming in, I really did know my role. Like, I knew I wasn't going to, like, play 40 minutes. I knew I wasn't going to put up 30 points a game, but I knew, like, regardless of how many minutes, how many points, whatever, I was going to play hard, whether I was on defense, whether I was making the extra pass, whatever it was. And he has let me know, like, I've been doing a great job in that role. And then scoring, as we saw in game two, I scored a little bit better. I shot the ball more confidently, and that really just helped all of us. So.
3: Yeah, I mean, the expectations now isn't 30-point game. I hope you know that, Alex. Plus another dunk like that on the fast break. I mean, you were a little hesitant in that first game, kind of finding your wheels. Then game two, man, the confidence, taking advantage of the opportunities, even your defensive pressure picked up. I'd imagine, man, you can play a lot of minutes this next game, Alex.
2: Hey, I surely hope so, but I just want the win at the end of the day. That's all.
3: What's the key for winning game three? Obviously, you got to go back to Memorial. Mark brought this up. I didn't bring this up, but you guys didn't play well for a stretch down there. But what's the key? What's Dark Slime harping on you guys in this last practice that you got to do better to get this win?
2: Yeah, really just especially keeping up on defense, keeping them off the glass. We know they have guys like Willie and Coffee that will get offensive rebounds if you let them. And then really just, like, staying together. That was really one thing we've emphasized since day one, staying together through the highs, through the lows, whatever it is. We just got to remain a team because not one person can do it on their own at the end of the day. So,
1: Alex, are we sleeping on the block because the dunk was so good?
2: I hope so.
3: I mean, athletic plays all around, Alex. You're making plays left and right. And, I mean, like, I've had this happen, man. You make a couple good plays, and then Montrez tries to steal your thunder with an alley-oop dunk. He did that to me one time a long time ago. It made the full 20 seconds great, but it would have been nice if we had a little stoppage there so you just would have had your moment. But that was a heck of a 20-second run, man. Just tell me, last one for me, what it was like being in that arena, a guy who grew up close to here, and making those two kind of plays back-to-back, getting the lob to Montrez and your big-time dunk.
2: Yeah, so that was actually my first ever time in Freedom Hall. Obviously, my first ever college game was at KFC Yum Center, but that was my first time at Freedom Hall. And the crowd just was unbelievable. Like, I played in front of some great crowds in high school, college, even my newly pro career. But that was just a whole another level. Cardinal Nation, they were just unbelievable. And I'm just so happy that I could be a part of it. I'm glad that the Ville has brought me in so I could experience this. And like I said before, it's truly just been a blessing, to be honest.
3: Alex, man, job well done. I think the entire Louisville family would join me in saying welcome, especially that number one SportsCenter top 10 play. That gets you in the family forever. You're a card now, man. Congratulations on the win. Go get one more in Lexington, Alex.
2: Yes, sir. Thank you so much for having me. Thank you.
1: Absolutely. All right. Alex Matthews certainly did himself some good the last night. I mean, think about that. Like, top 10 play on SportsCenter?
3: Not just top 10. It's top
1: number
3: 10.
1: One.
3: If you have number two, you got a top 10 play. The number one play on the top 10. It, as good as it gets, man. And like I said, he grew up around here. Never got the chance to be a part of the rivalry like that and to play as well as he did. In that game, place going crazy. And I love how game one to game two, obviously the team played better in game two, but him in particular, just his confidence out there and not forcing much, kind of taking the opportunities when they come, playing well with the team, giving great effort on both ends. Like, I've been really impressed, man.
1: It felt like a cathartic moment. For a lot of people. You just live for those. And, yes, you're right. I think we will remember that. That's one. Anytime you can share that. I mean, how many times sporadically do you just see Quentin Snyder putting Bam Adebayo on skates? The Montrez dunk.
3: He's another one of those with the demeanor that we were talking about, like the Peyton Sivas, just the never bothered.
1: Yes. You. Yeah. One of those guys.
3: Yeah, I mean, Alex was really impressive, and I just didn't have an expectation because I didn't know much about him. I'd heard the name before because he was a stud high school player around here and then went to Evansville. So I knew of him, but I hadn't seen him play much and just really impressed. I was scrolling through kind of Twitter mentions on some of these dunks, like, you're official now. All you got to do is throw your L's up in a pick, and you're good to go, man.
1: All right, phone lines, they are open here. 81-50, 93-9, 38-31, 93-9 for the UPS jobs text line. If you would like to hit us up that way, you're certainly welcome to do so as well. Adam Schefter at 4 o'clock, by the way, tweeting out that the Dolphins have put Chris Bell on the active non-football injury list. They drafted him knowing this. I think none of this is unexpected there. Towards ACL pretty deep into the year. Part of me thinks he'll play and play well this year when he can get out there. I'm curious if the Dolphins really want that.
3: If they just wait it out.
1: Yeah, if this is a kind of a tanking year for them. I know they're not allowed to call it that, but I mean, him playing or not might be an indicator of how they view what the goal is for this year. But they're pretty much tearing it down to the studs in Miami for a franchise that's been bad kind of my whole adult life. And it was not like that when I was a little kid. They were still in the shadow of like kind of the best that they had been under Don Shula, but were pretty, they were always respectable and then have just the wilderness for going on 25 years now.
3: Yeah, I mean, especially when that's easy to say when you're a Tampa Bay fan and you have a recent Super Bowl win under your belt.
1: I know what the world is
3: about. A little shade down there like that. I didn't realize Bell signed a 4-year, almost $6.8 million deal. Rehab, get healthy, wait for brighter skies if I'm you, Chris Bell. But that's awesome that he's found a good spot down there, and even though they, as you said, got to tear it down to the studs, it's not the worst. I'd like it if they just told him that now. Like, he's just not going to play this season.
1: Yeah.
3: Just focus on being absolutely ready to go off season before the following. Get yourself right. Boom. We'll be ready to go. You have 3 years left on your deal, whatever it is.
1: I thought over his time at Louisville, he not only got better and somehow got faster, which is just something that you really don't see, but matured. You know, I think early on, a lot of people would tell you that they feared, you know, him being baited, you know, in games or being kind of a hot air, you know, penalties, that sort of thing. And I thought he was by far one of the most reliable guys on the team, both in terms of, like, production, but demeanor.
3: Yeah.
1: And so Jeff Brom, even went out of his way to kind of talk about how reliable he was day in, day out. You know, work ethic and taking care of his body and all that sort of thing. And it's a shame the quarterback play wasn't better last year to where I think you could have gotten even more out of him. But you still, without him really being able to sort of exploit people down the field, was still incredibly dangerous. And he just feels like he has the NFL wide receiver body.
3: That's what I was going to say. Also, they're going to sign a deal like this because of when you get healthy, what you could be. He had the athleticism, the elite athleticism, and the frame to get it done in the NFL. I think this makes sense for Miami to, I'm not going to say take a chance, a 4-year, almost $7 million deal isn't really taking a chance. They believe in him. But coming off the injury is something. And I agree with everything you said about just his maturity, development, leadership role development. I was really impressed with while he was there. Not to totally switch subjects off of you, but another guy who is in an interesting position. You know, L.J. Kaysen, the point guard from Michigan, has decided he's going to take his talents to South Beach and has committed to Coach Lucas at Miami. Says that the rule change could give him that fifth year to play the 26-27 season. I like it for Miami. I think in today's game, you don't take a whole bunch of projects. And if this guy gets healthy and can help you towards the end of next season, great. But he certainly doesn't look like he's going to be ready for the start of season.
1: What was his injury?
3: ACL.
1: Okay.
3: Yeah. Late last season. It's a risk. If you have enough money, I guess taking the risk makes sense. But getting that fifth year is important. He won't be eligible if not. And then I'd imagine you're only probably getting maybe 3 months at most.
1: So somewhere they start easing him into the lineup mid-January?
3: Yeah, that's what I would think. Yeah, I'm not a doctor, and I didn't have any knee injuries, thank goodness.
1: That's not without its risks.
3: Well, of course.
1: You risk, like, January's about when you want to start being what you're going to be. You know this, I'm telling you how it is. Like, no.
3: I think you're right, though, with the timing of it all. It's really tough to insert somebody into your lineup. Now, if you're playing like crap, maybe it's a lot easier.
1: Yeah, now it's like, hey.
3: But if you're playing well.
1: I wouldn't be doing this if you guys were. Yeah.
3: Right. Yeah. It's incredibly difficult when you got to give him some opportunities to kind of see how he does. So he starts taking 5 minutes. Then it goes to 10 minutes. Then it goes to 20 minutes. And you're like, all right, well, now I'm not playing. And I know I'm not going to play the rest of the year because LJ's back. But anyway, we'll see how it plays out with Miami. They're going to have a good team from a talent perspective. I think he's decided they're going to be big and physical and mean down there in South Beach. And I really like what Coach Lucas is putting together. But an interesting one. He's got a few things that have to go his direction for him to play. But an ACC foe there for the Cards that potentially gets a little stronger at some point next season.
4: I mean, I think it's incredibly low risk. Like, yeah, the chemistry could be messed up, like he's laid out there, Luke. But the guy that, you know, was on a championship team, you know, he didn't get to play in the tournament due to the injury. He was still a part of the team. He was a key contributor when he was healthy. And, like, to go to Miami, like, that's a huge get for them this late when you thought your roster was set.
3: Yeah, I mean, the only thing that you're waiting on if you're a coach is that the 5 years gets passed and you can go get, you know, a handful of guys. Haven't signed professional contracts, I guess, yet. I've just been kind of waiting around. But I agree, this one seems like a no-brainer and super low risk. And also, just talking with the players from Miami last year, and you got to think where some of these guys were from. Like Malik Reneau, for example, can you imagine how toxic it was in Indiana? Your coach gets fired. You get all that fan base just absolutely crushing you day in and day out. He gets to Miami. Everything seems very kumbaya in that locker room. They seem like such a together group. I was so impressed with how he got those guys to gel. I think it's probably overstating the risk the way I teed it up. I'm with Spencer, man. I think this is a low-risk. You bring in a guy with experience in a championship locker room.
1: Look, the ACC needs more schools to make Jay Lucas hires. And I know that they try, but you need a higher percentage of them to turn out this way and not, you know, the way Stoudemire turned out or even Jeff Capel, which I thought would go better than it has. It has lasted a while, but, like, you know, Virginia nailed it. Nailed it.
3: Yep.
1: And, like, you've got to have more of that. There's Syracuse, this needs to go well. There's
3: that handful
1: here.
3: Of teams, yeah, absolutely. I mean, we'll see how NC State does.
1: Yeah.
3: You know, NC State brings back an NC State guy that has been the top assistant at Tennessee for several years, is a big-time recruiter, defensive-minded guy, and I think NC State kind of needs one of their own versus trying to go get a Will Wade type for this hire after what they've kind of been through. But, yeah, I think – guys like Coach Lucas are putting everybody on notice that, how many games did Miami win? 7, 8 in Coach L's last year? And he turned it around right away. So it can be done. We'll see. I mean, Pitt's an interesting one. It's still, there are teams out there that when the NIL era hit, you don't know how good they can be because they just haven't had the right situation. Like, how good can Notre Dame be? How good can Syracuse be? How good can NC State be? I mean, they went to the Final Four with Coach Keats, and that just wasn't good enough, so they let him go. How good can Georgia Tech be? You go walk through their, like, Hall of Fame walls, they are loaded up with elite basketball talent.
1: I don't know what their ceiling is, okay? Georgia Tech's a great example. I don't know what it is in this environment, but it's better than what they've been.
3: Yeah,
1: there's Wake Forest the exact same way. I know they've got their challenges. No one expects them to be Duke and Carolina, but you can be a tournament team. You can be a tournament team. Wake Forest has a lot of old, wealthy alums that are just not engaged the right way, and Steve Forbes has underachieved.
3: He has, but he's been so close in the league as a whole, just being so down. If he had put those numbers up in any other period in ACC basketball history,
1: when they meant the least,
3: right? He'd have at least two more tournaments under his belt, appearances in his time at Wake Forest.
1: That's the way it has gone for the ACC so often. Every time a coach at a place that's like right on the precipice, they miss. That is the way that it's gone. So, I mean, Capel, so often, like, you cap out and like right when those places where you might really get it going, they don't. And until they do, like, Virginia read the room perfectly and have backed the guy up. There's no reason for North Carolina to not be better. We'll see if, you know, with Mike Malone, we'll see how that goes. NC State, like, it ought to be better than this. They blew it with Will Wade. And him, you know, I don't know how much to blame either side there, but I don't really have sympathy, I can tell you that.
3: I spent a ton of money, talked a bunch of trash.
1: Yes.
3: And then weren't very good. They should have been better. NC State should be better.
1: They quit on him. He quit on them?
3: Yeah, exactly.
1: It was quit fest.
3: We'll see who kind of is able to put the next wave of pressure up. I'll tell you, Miami's going to be good. Virginia's going to be good. Duke, Louisville, going to be good. Carolina should be pretty good. I don't know if they're as good as, you know, some of the great Carolina teams in the past few years, but they should be, you know, certainly a tournament team. Then you start to think about who's next. Like, Clemson always seems to be in the hunt. So if you say they're up next, they're six. Who are the ones that put pressure on programs? Like, if Luke Laux, an example, Luke Laux at Florida State, picks it up big time the way they did the last third or so of the season.
1: They finished very well.
3: I mean, I said it going into that ACC tournament. If there was any team I wouldn't want to play, it would be that one. Because, like, if you lose to Duke, I might have thought Duke was a little bit better. But if you lose to Duke, it doesn't really hurt you. You lost to a top three team in the country. If you lose to Florida State, what they did the first two-thirds of the year was so bad, but they won like 10 out of 11 to finish the conference slate. So we'll see. We'll see if they're the ones to put pressure on it. You know, there's always Cal and Stanford out there. SMU had a bunch of talent last year. I don't know how the reload is completed just yet. They lost a bunch, including their big win to Indiana. But we'll see. As a whole, it should be a good year, though.
1: All right, let's go ahead and take a quick break here, and then we got some rapid fire, a handful of things to get into to wrap things up here. On the Drive on NorthLouisville. Be right back.
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6: 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But all the points came from Louisville in this game. 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This is just one of the real shockers of all time in this series. I know there have been some upsets. 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And this is one where Louisville came out on top in a big way, 41-0.
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1: 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Mark Ennis, Luke Hancock, phone lines, they are open. 81-50-93-9-38-31-93-9 for the UPS Jobs text line. Luke, what are we hoping to hear next week when this team goes to the Bahamas? If we might have to read about it afterwards, like surely we can work something out to maybe be able to see this after the fact or that sort of thing. But what are you going to be listening for? What are you going to be hoping that you can, in whatever way we can learn, figure out what got done down in the Bahamas for these guys next week?
2: So you're asking the question saying we didn't get to watch any of it and we just hear.
1: Hopefully we will, but we'll see.
2: I kind of want to see. There are things that I think just will happen. Like, I think if you're on one of these Bohemian teams, Florey's going to dominate you at the five. I want to see Jackson Shellstad, how many minutes he would play, what his focus is in terms of scoring the basketball versus being a facilitator. Just his overall impact. And then I want to see, I'd be most excited to see kind of the group of guys we haven't seen just yet and what they're able to do in terms of getting in the rotation. Like if Adrian Woolley goes for 25, that would make me happy. But I really want to see what Bojang does. And I want to see what Obinna Ekezi does. You know, I want to see what the next guys up are going to do. The guys, they're going to have to be probably the ones who come off the bench and support this team in kind of a different way. What does Montgomery do? And then also I'll throw Carter Knox in there just because I'm expecting a big jump with him from a statistics perspective. But, you know, is Obinna Ekezi grabbing every rebound and efficient, or is he trying to shoot jump shots out there? Is DeShane Montgomery getting out in transition and dunking everything? Is he finding opportunities from three? I expect Bo to be able to do a little bit of everything, so kind of just where and how he gets it done. What about you? I know I took a bunch of guys there, but I think it's an individual perspective for me because I've played in these, I've seen these for years. Like, I'm not expecting the competition to be great.
1: Yeah, I don't think there's anything to be learned from outcomes. You know, final scores aren't going to tell us things. I think it's the how. And obviously, there's going to be kind of a spring game element to it of you know, this is about getting out there and just doing it in a little bit different setting than practice. But I'd like to think we will be able to see in, like, the body language, the demeanor, how they're trying to be different defensively. You know, if everything that we've been reading into these roster moves and everything is true, like, we ought to be able to tell there's a bit of a different emphasis on different things defensively for these guys. I would hope that that's readily apparent. And I don't even think you have to really worry about, like, giving anything away strategically.
2: Oh, of course not. You would almost only focus on defense, Mark.

0: only focus on defense. Is that going to fuel your offensive punch enough for you to dominate the game? Defense and rebounding. And I tell those guys to get on the break every chance you get. And when you draw up stuff is coming out of dead ball timeouts. And outside of that, you put in one, maybe two offenses. And you know they're going to be just cookie, like a motion offense off your base set.
1: And all your sort of lobs and all that stuff, right?
0: And you're going to have some counters in there. Yeah. I would be so focused on the defensive end. We've seen these teams over Pat Kelsey's time run good stuff offensively. I just have no doubt.
1: Like I can take that for granted. That's not what I need to see as something, a development here. I know they'll have that.
0: Yeah, like if the offense isn't fluid, I at this point in the year, I wouldn't be upset with that. Now, if they just can't score, that might be a big problem. But, I would be hammering these guys on using your defense to fuel your offense, getting out in transition, play together, share the basketball.
1: I think
0: it has to be a coming together trip, man. I'm telling you.
1: It's worth asking, too. Like, right now, if you needed a three, it's not obvious who you'd be drawing something up for. Like, there are candidates. I'm not saying there's nobody, but there's not. Like, last year's roster would be like, which of our great options do I want to take this three? That's not true of this year. We have not had a season under Pat so far where the question has been, who can take these threes? It's more of a question than it's ever been with a Pat Kelsey Louisville roster so far. You knew who you'd be drawing it up for previously. Now it's not so sure.
0: The fun part is that you turn the question around.
1: Yeah.
0: Who's not shooting the three? Probably Florey, Big Gabe. Obina, it looks like he has a little jumper on him. I mean, Fulgaris made the huge shot for Iowa in the NCAA tournament. Everybody else I'm looking at on this list has either shot a decent clip wherever they played last year in college already.
1: I do think it will be very exciting and very apparent and very welcome for there to be an obvious let's turn this defense into offense element to the way that they play, because they've not been like that. Even as a good defensive team the first year, and they were. It was statistically the best defensive team Pat's ever had. Chucky Hepburn made that happen. And Terrence Edwards, too.
0: I think it was him and Fats. I think the 1-2 punch there, not that Rain can't play any defense, but they were able to scheme their way around Rain a little bit in terms of matchups. Rain plays very hard, and those other two guys were so good. You know, I'll just call a spade a spade. You know, you think I'm one of the best defenders ever? No. I played well off of Russ and Peyton.
1: But that was a roster that was constructed to where you could play that role.
0: Yeah, and that's how we got it done. I mean, be smart out there. Use your length. Play off of those guys. Let Russ lead the country in steals. Now, I'm not saying I let him do that, but let those guys do the chasing, be disruptive, and you just try and pick up the pieces in that press. I think they have all the weapons this year. Like, if it's... Think about a lineup that's like Jackson Shellstead, Kevin Knox, DeShane Montgomery, depending on who you're playing, Florey and Obina. They would be vicious. And you could go down the list. Like, you know, even a guy like Isaac Ellis... I love the line about leading the country in practice fights. It's my kind of guy.
1: Somebody's got to do it.
0: He's going to get out there and get after it.
1: Can't all be milk drinkers, as Coach Lieberman would say.
0: I love it. So I think this team has to be focused on getting some nasty about them. Even playing with a guy like Florey, you know, he's not Montrez in terms of kind of having this massive personality that can bring everybody along in terms of bringing the intensity. So – he is super competitive, and he's a warrior, but he's just not

0: offense differently to where you incorporate a guy who's more of a scoring threat?
1: I think you're going to see a lot of what Pat Kelsey's done the last few years, where this offense is predicated on spacing, on pulling your bigs out, them needing to be able to deliver passes and make reads. And that, what that does it is it takes away the responsibility on one guy to create all the offense. It's not straight pick and roll action, you know, 80% of the time where you have to make a play. In something like that, you're going to see so much movement. Guys are going to have opportunities to do a little bit of everything. Now, he played 12 games last year and averaged 5 assists and almost 16 points. Not quite as efficient as he needs to be, but those are still really strong numbers. So he can do a little bit of both, but I got to imagine it just hasn't changed whether he had an elite shooting team or he had some defensive-minded guys. It was the exact same. He kind of, not that he's fitting the square peg in a round hole, but he has a style about him on the offensive end. I don't think that changes. I think he's recruited well to that style, actually.
0: I think it would be nice for there to just be a really obvious turning defense into offense element, that the percentage of points that come from three-point shooting is down because you're doing other things better. That travels, you know, that's consistent. You can get that in every game against everybody that you play. And they missed that last year. They didn't have that last year.
1: You think those guys watched that TBT game and were like, wow.
0: I hope so.
1: They're going crazy for these old guys like this.
0: I hope so.
1: What are they going to do for us? I have to imagine. It would have me, if I was in their shoes, having never, like, been a part of the history of it, I would be so fired up for this Bahamas trip to just go play and get this season started. Hurry up and come back and play that first one in the Yum Center so you can really feel what it's like.
0: Yeah, they have no idea, trust me.
1: Oh, no idea. I told Pat Kelsey, I've mentioned this on the radio a few times, but I told him on his first time I saw him in the practice facility over there, I said, just wait until you really get that big-time game when you have it rolling, because it'll be different than anything else. It'll be different than when they just show up for you because you guys are playing hard and competing, and Louisville basketball's in a good place. Wait till you have it in a great place and that top 10 matchup happens and you see what it's really like in the Yum Center.
0: All right, let's take our last break. We will come back, wrap things up here. On the Drive on 9th and the Ville.
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1: Welcome back into The Drive here on 93.9 The Ville. Mark Ennis, Luke Hancock here. There's still some time if you would like to jump in here. You are welcome to do so. 81-50-93-9-38-31-93-9 for the UPS jobs text line. The Athletic went through and ranked every single starting quarterback in college football for the upcoming season. And I do remember us kind of looking at these lists a year ago and thinking Miller Moss needed to be perhaps higher than where he ended up. So I'm trying to learn the lesson of a year ago. And at least looking at this and just letting it instruct me on, like, what people think. Where would you say, if I, you know, 1 to 136 or whatever it is in Division I now, or FBS, whatever, where would you say that they have Lincoln Keenels right now?
2: I mean, there's been at least a decent amount of hype around Louisville. But I got to imagine there are some of these FCS smaller programs, FBS programs, that are going to be not great teams, but just somebody's got a stud quarter. I'm going to say 34.
1: Spencer, do you want to take a guess?
3: I already read the article, unfortunately. Well, so I
2: way off?
3: A little bit.
1: 54.
2: I feel like that's a little low.
3: I thought disrespectful. So. And the fact that Kenny Minchie, Kentucky's quarterback, is ahead of him. But for a guy that hasn't done much, I think that's kind of a fair ranking, all things considered.
2: I don't know, man. For a while there, before last season, I was like, if Jeff Rom is coaching the quarterback, he's probably not going to be properly slotted because he's going to get more out of him. But then Miller Moss, I mean, you mentioned this. Where was he last year, and where would you have placed him at the end?
4: Lower.
2: He was not like the other two. Let's just throw it out there.
4: Lower.
2: I got to imagine we get back to normalcy.
1: Yeah.
2: And Lincoln's a top 20 quarterback in the country this year.
1: Well, some of these.
2: I mean, even when you said you got to rank him knowing he hasn't played.
1: Owen still. McCown at Texas San Antonio is 47. Like, obviously, I don't know how they're making some of these distinctions. But, like, Gio Lopez, you know, got benched in North Carolina last year. They weren't good. He's at 48. He's at Wake Forest. The quarterback for Delaware is 51. Micah Alhado at Hawaii is 52. Christopher Vezina, who's basically just Lincoln Keenholz without transferring at Clemson, is one spot ahead of him. And that's really, that kind of makes me think that, like, this is like a placeholder for guys that we think have potential but haven't played.
2: Yeah, but, I mean, you're not going out on a limb there, putting him 54th. Like, you know, you don't have any – like, I would think Jeff Brom and what he's done with quarterbacks, ex-Miller Moss, would make him – like, I thought my number was going to be kind of close, to be honest, 34-ish.
3: So he's in Tier 4, which, according to Athletic, the criteria or, like, the group of Tier 4 quarterbacks, some of the stars of tomorrow, like inexperienced QBs, who coaches believe in but lack a proven resume, which is Lincoln's case.
2: Fair.
3: And there are also veterans who are looking to redeem themselves and journeymen looking to match the most of their last stops. That's the criteria. Again, like I said, I think it's fair right now to have him in the 50s.
2: If that's the criteria, that just that he hasn't played yet and has to prove himself, I mean, yeah, he should be slotted there. I don't agree with the number.
3: Although Kenny Minchie is 34 on this list, which, like, it seems a bit high, but, again, they're both also – he's also Tier 4 on the list.
2: We got enough time here. We read off the top 10.
1: Who do you think's number one?
2: Archie? They go crazy?
1: Close. They have him 7. This is – they take some chances on this list. Okay, so number one –
2: Ole Miss.
1: Trinidad Chambliss, number one. Dante Moore at Oregon, number two.
2: Okay, I probably would have gotten close on those two. I bet you Miami's quarterback's up there in the top five.
1: He is four. Darian Mintz at four. So you're missing three.
2: Is usually you just say Alabama's quarterback.
1: Yeah, no, not this year. C.J. Carr from Notre Dame at three.
2: Okay.
1: Darian Mintz at four. Five. The reason Lincoln Keenels is here.
2: Ohio State.
1: Yeah, Julian Sayin. Sayin,
2: yep.
1: And then you start getting to some of the transfers in new places. At six, Drew Mestemaker at Oklahoma State, coming from North Texas with the coach. Huge numbers. Huge guy. Like, I think he's enormous physically. Arch at seven.
2: Okay.
1: And then at eight, Sam Levitt from Arizona State, now at LSU.
2: Yep.
1: And then that's tier one. And I think I'll give you that.
2: I can't think of off the top of my head any snubs, but football season's right around the corner, so we're going to really lock in. But
1: the
2: I
1: only
2: one's good list
1: that I would say maybe that I would think of as snubs or whatever, like Kevin Jennings,
2: stud
1: John Mateer, those, yep. And they're a little lower. But they have Jaden Maiva at nine, Noah Fafita at Arizona at 10, Gunnar Stockton at 11. Josh Hoover from Indiana coming in from TCU. That feels slightly generous, but we'll see.
2: We'll see.
1: Cignetti's earned a little bit of a benefit of the doubt on that.
2: Who did they get again? What's his name?
1: Josh Hoover from TCU.
2: Okay.
1: Transferred to IU. Marcel Reed from A&M, 13. JKS at 14. Kevin Jennings, 15. John Mateer, 16. And that's the end.
2: Kevin Jennings went to 15. I thought he'd get some top 10 love.
1: I'm sure maybe from some folks that he did. C.J. Bailey at 17 for NC State, probably one of the biggest reasons they're getting the preseason hype that they have.
3: This is the year, Mark.
1: That's right. This is the year, exactly.
2: You said that before.
1: Lenore Sellers, you know, perennially on this list somewhere, and he'll be lower at the end of the year. Byron Brown, the USF transfer to Auburn at 19. Damon Williams, maybe he might deserve to be a little bit higher at Washington. He was very good. Malik Washington at Maryland. None of us have ever watched him play. Devin Dampier from Utah. Mason Eichel at 23. Rocco Becht at 24, going from Iowa State to Penn State. Nico at UCLA at 25. Austin Simmons at Missouri at 26. And then we start Brad Jackson from Texas State. None of us have watched him. We don't know. Connor Wegman still playing. Drake Lindsey at Minnesota. Bear Bachmeyer at BYU at 30. And now we're doing potential here. Bryce Underwood, Kamario Taylor at Mississippi State, Keelan Russell, the new one at Alabama. He'll probably end up a decent bit higher.
2: Where did they have Bryce Underwood?
1: 31. And then Kenny Minchie at 34. That seems generous. I would agree with that. Anthony Calandria all the way down to 39, still playing at Nebraska this year. Cutter Bowley at 40 at Arizona State. That feels generous to him.
3: That one I can have a gripe with him being ahead of Lincoln.
1: Because
3: that guy
1: that
3: sucks.
2: Absolutely.
1: DJ Lagway, you want to talk about one last ride for him
2: at
1: 42. Alonzo Barnett from UCF at 43. And Steve Angeli, I might actually put him a little bit higher. He played pretty well when he played, and then he got hurt. And then it's just a medley of ACC guys. Steve Angeli, Ethan Grunkmeyer coming to Virginia Tech from Penn State, played all right last year for them. Bo Prabula at Virginia, we'll see. Going to have to end up the year a lot higher than 54.
2: Is that the most curious situation in the ACC, James Franklin and Virginia Tech?
1: A lot of opportunities for variance there, for sure.
2: I do hear he went in there and just kind of like changed everything.
1: They need that.
2: Well, it makes it even funnier that the previous head coach is now your defensive coordinator. So as he walks through with you, he's like,
1: this is terrible.
2: Got to change that. We can't have that. No winning program has that. And he's like, oh, that was my idea, coach.
1: All right, that's going to do it for us. You've been listening to The Drive on Thunderville. See you.
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18: Good evening, folks, and welcome in another edition of the R&B Roofing and Remodeling Cardinal Insider. Jody Demling here, talking some Louisville sports tonight with you here on the Louisville First Radio Network as we broadcast from our Sam Aguiar Injury Lawyer Studio here on a Tuesday night in the Ville. We're going to talk some football and some field hockey tonight. We'll hear from Justine Sowery a little bit later in the show. We're also going to hear from Clev Lubin. We'll go across enemy lines. We'll talk to Stanford quarterback Davis Warren, who was a starter at Michigan for a bit last year, and we'll also chat with Wes Durham from the ACC Network. We have plenty to get to tonight here on the R&B Roofing and Remodeling Cardinal Insider. One news of note that I forgot to mention last night, the Louisville women's basketball team will compete in the Great Alaska Shootout. That came out late last week. We didn't have a chance to get it a show last week. The Cards will compete as one of four teams in the tournament, along with Seattle, Chicago State, and host Alaska Anchorage. It'll be November 21st and 22nd. The Cards will play the second game on November 21st when they face Alaska Anchorage at 11:30 p.m. Eastern Time. Seattle and Chicago State will open the tournament at 9:15. The championship game will be played first at 6 o'clock the next day on the 22nd. So the complete schedule now out for Louisville women's basketball. All right, let's take a break. We come back. We'll hear from Clev Lubin here on the R&B Roofing and Remodeling Cardinal Inside Louisville First Radio Network.
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18: 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We broadcast from our Sam Aguiar Injury Lawyer Studio. We've heard a number of different sound and stuff from the ACC Media Day. The one I wanted to play because I love this interview. Look, all the guys were great for Louisville, but I have a soft spot for Clev Lubin just because when he came last year, he kind of won us all over, and then he won us all over on the field, and he came back, and he is going to be an absolute terror on the field this year for the Louisville Cardinals. Here's my interview with Louisville defensive end Clev Lubin.
0: Back here at ACC kickoff, Jody Dumbling here on the Cardinal Insider. Clev Lubin joins me now. And Clev, been a wild day, kind of fun day. Are you tired? Tired of talking?
1: Definitely tired, but it was a one-on-one experience. I definitely am grateful to be here and representing the University of Louisville.
0: Could you have imagined back, let's go 4 years ago even, that you would be in this situation?
1: No. I mean, maybe honestly, yes and no. In an aspect, like, I do think, like, I would put myself in a position to represent whatever program I was with in that aspect. But to actually be here right now, it's definitely a blessing. It's something you got to take for granted and be grateful that you have the opportunity for.
0: How good can this team be this year?
1: As good as we want to be. As good as we want to be. If we just put our head down and don't let any of the outside noise be outside noise and be who we are and do the things we're capable of and play to our strengths and make teams adjust to us instead of having to adjust to other teams. I feel like a lot of times last year we came out slow and we had to fight back. And we showed that as a team we could always fight back. We came out and against great competition, and we won the games that people didn't think we couldn't win. But we also lost the games that we felt like were in our hands, and we definitely should have played better. And so going through all those phases in one season, I mean, it definitely gives you a lesson, and having everyone recognize and notice, like, those are the struggles we've had for the past few years as a program, and wanting to be those players, those guys to take this team over that hump.
0: What's different from last year with this team?
1: I just think how we approach things. Yeah. You know what I mean? I think a lot of the guys are excited for the way we could do things, the things we could accomplish, and just the expectations we have. You know what I mean? Like, this program is a program that's tired of coming up short. You know what I mean? It's just as simple as that. No one's, like, the 9-3 seasons they're good, but we need more. As players, as a whole staff, as a university, we want more for ourselves. Just settling for a bowl game isn't the expectation of college football anymore. You want to be in the championship for your conference, and you want to have an opportunity to play in the playoffs and continue playing through February.
0: Yeah, I mean, I can see the drive, and just listening and talking to guys, it seems like there is a different kind of, I'll call it an edge almost a little bit.
1: Definitely. Guys are hungry, you know what I mean? Like, guys here like me and Lance, you know what I mean? This is our last one. Last opportunity to do exactly what we think we could do. And it starts up front. If we continue to lead our group and lead them into the battle ready and prepared to attack any situation, I think that's what's going to set the tone off and let everyone else play more freely and play more comfortable, knowing that their front five on the offensive side is going to set the tone, and that front four on the defensive side of the ball is going to set the tone, and we're going to create havoc and create a good situation for the offense.
0: How do you, as a guy who, you know, rush the passer, you're really good at your craft, how do you improve your craft in an offseason?
1: You got to do everything, you know what I mean? Like, there's never – I'm not where I want to be right now, you know what I mean? Hopefully, when I'm able to say that, I'm wearing a gold jacket someday. Yeah. You know what I mean? And that's the type of conversations I want to have and be able to do. So knowing that my game's good, but it could be better. My game has had success, but it could have more success. So seeing that, never seeing the top of the hill and just knowing there's always a steady climb for me to get where I want to be.
0: You, your story is pretty fascinating. I mean, how you got here, the journey as you're going, getting ready for this last year. Your journey is pretty cool. It's a pretty cool story, isn't it?
1: Yes, sir. Definitely think it's one on one. You know what I mean? I've been to different places. I've experienced a lot of things, and it's all a blessing to to see the way it's happened for me and the way I've always kind of like spoke these situations into fruition and just told my friends and told my peers, like, this is where my life's going to be soon. This is what I'm going to do with myself. This is where I want to be, like, and just doing the right things to put myself in that position and making the right decisions to continue to be successful and just also being around people who've continued to push me, who've not let me settle and always want what's best for me.
0: Defensively, you and I talked a little bit earlier in the breakout room about the new defensive coaches. As we wind it down here, Coach Ivy is a very intense dude.
1: Yes, sir.
0: Kind of fun to play for?
1: Yeah, love playing for Coach Ivy. I feel like he lets you be you. You know what I mean? And he's always going to be himself, but with that comes the expectation. You know what I mean? With that comes being able to know when to lock in and be who he needs you to be. And he does a great job of separating the difference, also being a personable person that you could always talk to, you could always have a conversation with, but letting you know, like, I need more from you. Like, I expect more from you. Like, you have an expectation, and that just goes for everyone in the room, whether it's me, whether it's the freshmen, whether, you know what I mean, whether it's someone in another room.
0: Right.
1: You know what I mean? He always sets the expectation and expects a high level of play from everyone.
0: All right, my last thing. If we're in Charlotte for the ACC kickoff, three blocks from here is the stadium where the ACC championship game. For Louisville football to make it to Charlotte, what has to happen?
1: We have to be disciplined, and that's going to be the difference maker. I think we have all the talent in the world. We have all the hunger in the world, but none of that matters if when you line up and you can't do the little things right. So as long as we could continue to be ourselves in a disciplined manner, show the emotion we have, play physical, play fast, but be disciplined while doing it, that's going to be the difference maker to be sitting here in Charlotte and raising the ACC championship.
0: All right, Clev, thank you. Appreciate it, man.
1: No problem. Thank you so much.
18: All right, that was Louisville defensive end Clev Lubin. We'll take a break. When we come back, I'm going to spend some time with one of the ACC Network folks. 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
18: 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We talk some Louisville football with you tonight here on the Louisville First Radio Network. I have so many, I have so much sound to get to. I'm going to start with one. He's one of my favorites. We talk to him every single year at the ACC kickoff. It's the ACC Network and ESPN color analyst for both basketball and football. It's Wes Durham.
0: Back here at the ACC kickoff, always happy to be joined by Wes Durham, the ACC Network, ESPN, everywhere you go, golf courses around town, around the city, you know?
8: I did not bring clubs.
0: You did not?
8: No, they're in the garage. You know why I didn't bring them? Because I might try and play. So, anyway, great to see you. How
0: good,
8: you been?
0: I'm good. Good to see you.
8: Thanks.
0: And it's another time. It's another year. And look, I think we've talked about this before. It's like everything seems to change faces in college football. College sports are changing.
8: Yeah.
0: But yet when you come here, there's so much optimism with everybody.
8: Yeah, the old Vince Dooley line. Everybody loves July because they're all undefeated.
0: Yeah, that
8: is. Yeah, I mean, look, I think there's a lot of optimism in this conference. I think there's a lot to like about where the ACC is.
0: Yep.
8: I don't disagree with anything the commissioner said yesterday in that light. But it's going to be a pretty important two or three years for this league. Miami, you know, did some really good things last year. When everybody yep. wasn't sure they were going, they go and they took advantage of it. Now, to me, I think the biggest thing Miami has to accomplish is they got to have some people go with them.
0: Mm-hmm.
8: And I think Louisville's one of those teams. I think SMU's one of those teams. The other brands, do I think James Franklin can get it cranked up? Sure. Do I think Clemson can rebound? Sure. We'll see. They got to prove it first.
0: Speaking of Louisville and SMU, do you have your schedule for the first couple of weeks? Do you know where you're?
8: I am not. I do not see the Cardinals in the first. I'm doing the week zero, week one, week two, week three. I know. I do not see the Cardinals at all, and I do not see the Mustangs.
0: I just want Louisville and SMU in week three is so intriguing.
8: We'll not see that game.
0: Because
8: that won't be my game.
0: Honestly, you look at that game and like the winner of that game. There's a long season, but the winner of that game's got a leg up on that second spot, you know, maybe going to Charlotte.
8: They do. And the good point on that to you is there's a long runway
0: yep.
8: after that. The other part about this is there's a Notre Dame thing out there, too.
0: Yep.
8: And I think Louisville plays Notre Dame.
0: No, they do
8: they
0: not.
8: They don't.
0: No.
8: SMU does.
0: Yep.
8: SMU does. Miami does.
0: Miami does.
8: Yeah.
0: Yep.
8: So there's a double kind of a – you're going to have to keep an eye on the Notre Dame thing. Because if you listened yesterday, one of the tiebreakers is overall body of
0: yep.
8: work. And Notre Dame is going to factor into this somehow if that potential exists again. But I do believe SMU and Louisville are the two other teams that can contend with Miami. I mean, time was already established by Rhett and his club.
0: Right.
8: I think Jeff has done everything you could have hoped he would do when he came back to the University of Louisville. They just got to get the last hurdle.
0: Yep.
8: That's it.
0: Yep. League for a second. When you talk about Miami, Louisville, and SMU. After that,
8: seven schools for two spots. Six schools for two spots.
0: Okay.
8: The list can be any way you want to take it.
0: That's what I was going to say. It doesn't matter how you look at it. You're not going to be wrong because they're all pretty equal.
8: Okay. I would go Pitt, NC State, Georgia Tech. I'm going to put Virginia Tech in there because I think the schedule is workable.
0: Yep.
8: And Clemson? I'll put Clemson in there. We're going to have this huge national referendum after the first game.
0: Yeah.
8: And people are going to have to get beyond that. But
0: yeah.
8: That's going to be, win or lose, there's going to be a referendum.
0: Yep.
8: And Clemson's on the list of the five. And then the sixth is this. You get to make the choice. this is the year, because of the changing in coaches, that either Stanford or Cal makes the move. I happen to think it'll be Cal.
0: I do too.
8: Because I think Sanga Pulitele is the best quarterback.
0: Yep.
8: Maybe one of the best quarterbacks in college football, not named Arch Manning.
0: Yeah, and talking with Stanford yesterday, I just got the feeling they feel like they're going to be good, but they've only got 5 transfers.
8: They also can't be worse, Jody.
0: Well, that's true. That is true. Yeah. Although they did beat Louisville 2 years ago.
8: Micah Ford's a really good football player.
0: He is a really good football player.
8: And if they can turn and hand the ball to Micah Ford and the offensive line is good again, then they're gonna stay in games based on that kind of thing.
0: But I agree with you. I think you put Cal in that mix. But out of that mix, any of those teams on any given night could beat someone. And I think maybe 10 years ago that wasn't the case, right?
8: I agree with that. Yes, I agree with that totally. I think Louisville's now been in this league,
0: 2014,
8: so 12 years.
0: Yep.
8: Louisville has created a reputation in this league, even with the coaching changes a little bit. And again, I just take into account that Louisville is one of those 3 schools. Miami certainly deserves to be there, SMU and Louisville behind them. And for me, I think personally that you're right about the Week 3 game. But it's a long runway behind it. I just see the ACC having brands. And if Virginia Tech and Pitt, I think Pitt's got a chance to have a great year. I think he can win 9 games.
0: Yep.
8: But is that going to be good enough to be in the discussion in mid-November?
0: The commissioner talked about, getting off to a good start in a big, big opening couple weeks.
8: Yeah.
0: And that puts Louisville right on that forefront, because that game against Ole Miss is huge, not only for them, but for the league.
8: Yeah, it's a huge game. It's ridiculous. For me, the Ole Miss game in Nashville, I think you're going to get a sellout. It sounds like it. The idea of that game, SMU, Florida State, Monday night.
0: Yep.
8: The Saturday night game in Baton Rouge. I'll even take the Week 0 game that our crew's going to do with NC State and Virginia.
0: Virginia, yep.
8: Yeah, I mean, that's a game right there. Carolina's got to let us know what they're going to be right out of the game. Yeah. I have no idea. And the rest of it's going to kind of fall into place. That's why I'd say, if you want to look at somebody outside those 3, keep an eye on Pitt. Georgia Tech plays Tennessee Week 3.
0: Mm-hmm.
8: They get Colorado to open. They play an FCS game, and then they get Tennessee and Atlanta. I mean, that's going to sort out some of this in September, because when we get to October, the way the 8-9 thing's going to work, we're going to be on the money all the way to the end. And then the ones that play the non-conference games at the end, like Louisville does and Georgia Tech and Clemson and so forth, that'll take care of itself. But we're going to have a hell of a year, I think, in this league.
0: You had Louisville a couple times last year, and I can't remember one of those games. I believe Isaac
8: did not have Louisville.
0: You did not have Louisville.
8: I have not had.
0: You had basketball like 100 times. That's what it was.
8: Here's the dirty little secret. I have not had a Jeff Brohm game.
0: What?
8: I have not had Jeff Brohm, and he and I laugh about it.
0: Well, the Brohms might be something in the day. Maybe keep that guy away.
8: Man Eric Wood is the one that laughs about. How in the world do you not have? I don't know.
0: Wow.
8: It's just the way that
0: I was just thinking. Okay.
8: Cookie is crumbled a lot of different ways for me.
0: Preseason, everybody's talking about Lincoln quarterback, everything like that, and there hasn't been a whole lot of talk about Isaac Brown, and there should be, shouldn't it?
8: Yeah. I mean, look, I think he's terrific. I think Fletcher, who was here yesterday, is terrific.
0: Yep.
8: Justice Haynes, who's at Georgia Tech now, is going to be terrific. I think the addition of I'm drawing a blank on the kid who transferred from to SMU.
0: Oh,
8: a running back, the kid from NC State originally, right?
0: Yeah
8: I mean, that we're going to have really good running backs in this league. Florida State's got 3 of them, by the way.
0: Yeah, they do.
8: Chroma, Trey Wesner's on there, who was at Texas, of course, and Singleton, right, Jody?
0: Yep.
8: I mean,
0: yep.
8: Think of the run game has not been nearly as prominent in discussions, I think, as it should be this time of year.
0: Kendrick Raphael, that's it.
8: Kendrick Raphael, thank you.
0: When you have a guy like that, though, it takes a little for Louisville specific. When you've got a guy like Isaac Brown, and you've got another guy like Kewan Brown, because people forget about Kewan, it does take a little bit of pressure off of a quarterback who doesn't have a lot of experience.
8: Yeah, but here's the thing. Your guy doesn't miss.
0: Yeah.
8: I mean, I'm getting ready to sit down with him here later today to do a half-hour show. And we're going to go all the way back to the Brandon Doughty days.
0: Yep. I was just going to say, people forget about the Western Kentucky guys.
8: I mean, he doesn't miss. And that's the thing. you're going to get. I mean, Miller Moss was one thing. Tyler Shuck is unbelievable.
0: Yeah.
8: I mean, he's going to be the quarterback of the New Orleans Saints, right?
0: Yep.
8: It's just crazy the way this thing goes. That's why the Lincoln Kienholz thing doesn't – that doesn't faze me at all.
0: Yeah.
8: Now, if I watch him play on that Sunday night and he's throwing bounce passes,
0: yep,
8: then, okay, maybe so. But he's not going to play for the guy if he does that stuff. That's why I think you have to trust the process a little bit. And I know people get tired of hearing that, but this guy's proven to do this.
0: Yep.
8: That's why the quarterback thing doesn't – we saw it in Atlanta in the late 90s when Ralph Regan was the offensive coordinator for George O'Leary. Joe Hamilton's too short. He can't play. And then this kid from Tampa Jesuit comes in named George Godsey. Well, he's not Joe Hamilton. No, but George Godsey then set like 11 school records throwing the football.
0: Yeah.
8: And that's what I see at Louisville. I mean, I'm not saying you and I could do it.
0: Right.
8: But he finds the guy who he wants to be his guy. And that's where I would invest for sure.
0: Yeah. Last question. I can't let you go without a basketball. It's more not far from basketball season.
8: No, I mean, we're going to be back here in 70 days.
0: People are buzzing in Louisville about this roster.
8: They should be.
0: Yeah. The ACC is going to be a blast this year. Let's just say that, right?
8: Dennis Scott sent me a text like every other day for 2 weeks. Did you see who Louisville just signed? Did you see who Louisville just got? What are they doing with Badunga? I'm like, I guess he's going to play for Louisville. Pat is doing a hell of a job.
0: Yep.
8: He really is. And, yeah, I think you guys started on that ascent last year, and I think now you got a great chance. I think the window is now open for you guys. Look, Duke's going to be good. We know Virginia's yep. returned a ton of guys.
0: Carolina's going to be good.
8: I think so.
0: Yeah.
8: I think the kid from Utah is going to be a different yep. guard for them.
0: Yep.
8: But I'm excited to see what Louisville's going to be for sure.
0: Cool. Excited to always have you on.
8: Thanks,
0: appreciate
8: buddy.
0: It. Thank
8: great
0: you.
8: See you.
18: 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That was Wes Durham from the ACC Network, ESPN, and he does a good job on the games. 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
18: 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Jody Dimling here on the R&B Roofing and Remodeling Cardinal Insider as we talk some Louisville sports tonight with you. It's the Louisville First Radio Network as we broadcast from our Sam Aguiar Injury Lawyer Studio. Louisville women's sports on an all-time high in recent years. One of those programs is the field hockey program. Head coach Justine Sowery and the Cardinals will be celebrating their 50th year of field hockey, 50th anniversary of the program beginning this year. They'll have some celebrations throughout the year. And oh, by the way, they will host the NCAA National Championship. The Final Four will be at Traeger Stadium November 20th through the 22nd. It will be the seventh time that Traeger Stadium will serve as the host site for the National Championship event. So we've got a lot going on in field hockey this year. Justine Sowery and the Cardinals will be at Traeger Stadium for 8 games this year. 8 of 18 features, the 18 games feature 9 from the teams that played in the NCAA tournament last year, including ACC champion and NCAA semifinalist North Carolina and 2-time defending national champion Northwestern. Both of those teams regulars on Louisville's schedule and back on that schedule again this year. Again, it is the 50th year celebration of the sport for Louisville as the campaign begins this year with a scrimmage against Bellarmine on August the 19th. Following that, they have a Ball State scrimmage at home on August the 21st, and then on August 28th, Louisville will open the season as they begin play against Mid-America Conference champion and NCAA quarterfinalist Miami of Ohio. The Cards will then wrap up their opening weekend on that Sunday with a match against Indiana at home. Louisville will then embark on a 4-game road stretch opening September. The Cards open September with contests at St. Louis and at Michigan State, followed by a trip to Evanston, Illinois, to take on Iowa, which was a team last year that made it to the NCAA as well. And then the second game that weekend will be against Northwestern, the 2-time defending national champion. So a big weekend there in the for the Cardinals, the third weekend of the year, heading to Evanston to take on Northwestern and Iowa, two perennial powers and two teams that Louisville typically plays every year. They come back and forth. Those three schools jump in back and forth, and they will play them again this year in Evanston, Illinois. So that is a tough opening 3 weeks of the season for the Cardinals. Again, the two straight weeks on the road after that. A 3-game homestand then begins. I'm sorry, the Cardinals will then conclude the month of September after taking on Boston College and St. Joe's. They will end the month of September taking on Berkeley, California, traveling to Berkeley, California to take on Cal. And then they will then on that Sunday face UC Davis. So home the first weekend, away, then home, and then they go to California to take on Cal. and UC Davis for that weekend. And then it kicks into high gear again in league play after that. So after the UC Davis game for that weekend for the Cardinals, a three-game homestand awaits Louisville with an ACC weekend, North Carolina and Stanford. And then they have Bellarmine, the crosstown rival Bellarmine, in a midweek. Louisville will resume league play with a trip to 2025 NCAA quarterfinalist Syracuse before returning for its regular season home finale when the Cards welcome NCAA quarterfinalist Duke to Traeger Stadium. That will be the game where Pam Buston, the former Louisville coach, comes back to coach against the Cardinals, and that will be the game that they will celebrate the 50th anniversary of the program. Again, Louisville hosting Duke late in the season. They will celebrate the 50th anniversary of the program during that weekend with Pam Buston and her crew from Duke in town. The Cards will spend the last three games of the season on the road. A trip to Virginia to take on the Cavaliers, a non-conference matchup against Richmond, and then Louisville will travel to Wake Forest for the regular season finale. The ACC Championship will take place November 3rd through the 6th at North Carolina's Karen Shelton Stadium. Head coach Justine Sowry and the Louisville Cardinals ready for year number 50 with the Louisville field hockey program. Louisville 8-10 last year. They did make it to the ACC tournament after a upset win against number 9 Syracuse in the final game of the regular season at home. They made it into the tournament, lost to then number 1 ranked North Carolina. And the Cardinals, with an 8-10 record, some key players graduated, but they've got some good returning players and a ton of really solid newcomers that Justine Sowry is super excited about. I had a chance to chat with the head coach, Justine Sowry, about the 50th season of Louisville field hockey. Coach, we do this every year. It seems like things change and all that, but you know what doesn't change is the excitement when you get that schedule out, and the excitement when you're at this time of the year when, you know, a lot of things going on in your program.
15: Yeah, exactly. I think every this time of the year when we make contact with each other, it's always like, oh my goodness, it's around the corner. There's always a lot going on. But to be honest, when we speak, it sort of triggers me. It's like, yes, it's 4 weeks to go. Let's go. I ran into our USA freshmen today in the parking lot, and they're just keen as can be, and so I'm pretty jazzed right now. I'm really looking forward to the season.
18: Coach, let's start with the schedule. 8 home games. Obviously, Traeger Stadium is going to be busy this year for the host site for the NCAA championship. And that what advantage or what does that do for your schedule, if anything? Because you've got some really good ones at home this year.
15: Oh, for sure. And, you know, depending on the year, like I think last year we had 11 at home, so it felt like we were barely traveling, and it's going to be a little bit of the opposite. But again, to have 8 games at home and some absolute doozies, you know, when you've got a Northwestern and Iowa coming in really early on. And actually, not we go there this year, so apologies. Like Boston College, St. Joe's,
18: yep.
15: Carolina, Duke, yeah, huge. And that Duke weekend is going to be massive because it's our 50th. We're celebrating our 50th, and Pam Buston's coming back in town. So there's a lot of excitement surrounding, you know, this season for lots of different reasons. And yes, we're hosting the Final Four, so we're looking for a strong start. And you know, we've had a couple of down years, but anything can happen in sports, as we know. We'll be watching the World Cup, and we're here for it.
18: What is your thoughts, like, I guess on the ACC first? I mean North Carolina has been so strong, and but the last few years it's like everybody that you know, everybody kind of takes turns, it seems like, of being, and I think is that kind of the new age where you kind of have to, it, it

0: of space for our team, and because I would love, you know, we've got a great group right now. I would love all of them to come back for a fifth year, but so we just don't know. So I think on any given year, there's going to be movers and shakers, and you know, the consistent ones for sure is Carolina, and I think more recently the UVAs and Dukes. They've got a good thing going, but as for the rest of us, I mean, you've got Boston College who didn't make it last year, but they are a really, really good team. So I think it's going to be on the day, and anything can happen.
1: Coach, what are your? I mean, I know your expectations every year don't really change. I mean, you have high expectations, you know, for the program. Kind of your thoughts though on this. On this team, what are some strengths and what are some things that can be good with this team?
0: You know, we lost a very good leadership group and a very good core. So we have a lot of unknowns right now. I think what we do know is our striker line could be really, really good. I think we can press well, but our striker line, and hopefully the return of Chloe CJ Plum, who was out last year, she's looking really good right now. And Lauren Masters in particular has been doing phenomenal things with the USA program. Tyler Everson is going into a senior year. Like, we feel really, really good about that line, but we got to get the ball up to them. And feel very good there. We have certain pieces in place, but it's really going to depend on some of the kids that are coming in. You know, I think Reese, Louisville Ballard High School, Reese Johnson, it'll be interesting how she, how she does in preseason, but she's a kid can be pretty versatile. We've got a graduate transfer from UNH, Mira Cookman. She's a dual citizen, and we have high hopes for her because we're expecting her to replace the likes of Chloe Kazupi and Izzy Bianco in the middle of the pitch. And so, and then we've got a couple of other internationals that we're really hoping that can fill key spots in either the centre-back position or the midfield, so we can move the likes of Annabelle Sepp up into the midfield because she can be so dangerous and powerful, but we need to replace her at centre-back. So there's a lot of really good pieces, but we might not know until preseason, and as preseason goes on, as it shakes out, and it's probably going to change a lot through the beginning of the ACC conference play.
1: When you lose the leadership like you did, how difficult or how important, I guess, is it to find others that, I mean, you know, culture and leadership are so important, yeah. And especially when you've got, you know, some newcomers and all that. How important is it, and who kind of have you seen maybe step forward in that area?
0: Yeah, it's been the most important, and especially in the last 2 years where we've had some leaner years. And to be perfectly honest, they taught me that it's more about wins and losses, because, you know, through all the adversity that we had, and, you know, a minute away from either making the ACC tournament or not for your season going on, they did a really incredible job. And, you know, we want to, and I think they've been wonderful role models for the current group. And I think they were quite frustrated at me, our current group, like, please name the captains. And I delayed it as much as possible. I wanted to give many of them opportunities. I think we have some that can lead well on the field. We have the real culture kids that the ability to hold people accountable. This is the way that we do things, or this is the way we don't do things. So someone like Sophia Parker, you know, she's been incredible. And and I wasn't sure whether she would have the respect of the team, but, you know, as we went through the process, I mean, she was almost the number one pick for the rest of the team. So someone like that is really pleasing. Chloe Plum, Sophia Parker's the captain. Chloe Plum, who hasn't played in over a year, she was in a unanimous choice as well, because she's seen it from all perspectives, and she has such a wonderful demeanour. She has worked tirelessly to get back on the field again, and she has the respect that she has from her teammates is incredible. And then rounding out that leadership group is Emily Young. And personally, I was a goalkeeper. I wasn't a big fan of her being a captain on the field, because we needed her to keep the ball out of the back of the net and not get frustrated with what's going on in front of her, but she's proven that she can do it. So, you know, those three, and then, you know, the tone was set from our captains in the previous few years. So we've got to keep it going. It's going to, you know, we need them to leave.

0: well in not only, you know how well they're going to do when it's times turn a little tougher, right. But it's all rainbows and butterflies. I think most people could do it, and but we'll see. But I have hope, and so far so good.
1: You mentioned Emily Young. What about her in goal? And kind of you have to feel good about having her back in that position.
0: Yeah, absolutely. She, goodness gracious, she's one of the feel-good stories. She's done it herself. I mean, obviously, we want to coach her up, and she's got herself really fit and strong and mentally even stronger. But she's done the work, and, you know, she was a kid that was under-recruited. You know, I had brought in more experienced goalkeepers when she was younger, and she was annoyed and frustrated, but she used that to fuel her. And we need her to perform well. There's no doubt about it. We need her to perform well, and she's up for it. And she's a very good goalkeeper, and, you know, she has this incredible opportunity to really set the world on fire from a personal standpoint, but also to propel our team to greater heights.
1: All right, that was Justine Sowery again, the 50th season of Louisville Field Hockey, and we will celebrate that, the last regular season game against Duke for the Cardinals at home. Last regular season home game for the Cards against Duke. Thanks to Coach Sowery for coming on and filling us in on her program. Quick break. Back after this. 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
1: Welcome back. Jody Dillon here on the R&B Roofing and Remodeling Cardinal Insider. As we wrap up the show tonight, we're going to go behind, across enemy lines, however you want to look at it, across enemy lines. and check out some of the opponents. Last night we heard from Stanford coach Tavita Pritchard as he told us about Stanford and his new job. It was a former Stanford quarterback there now as a member, or as the head coach, returns a member of the staff. And good guy, good person to chat with, and I liked hearing what he had to say. So tonight we're going to go to their quarterback. He spent a couple years at other places. Davis Warren, who is a transfer from Michigan. Warren, a transfer from Michigan, where last year he started 9 games, threw 7 touchdowns and 9 interceptions, just a little over 2,000 yards for him. He's a 6-year quarterback from Manhattan Beach, California. He is good friends with former Louisville quarterback Miller Moss, as the two of them have the same quarterback coach from out in California. I had a chance to spend a little time with Stanford starting quarterback Davis Warren. Back here at ACC Kickoff, Davis Warren from Stanford. And Davis, welcome. You're kind of probably used to all this talking. I mean, you've been around, you played in games, transferred from Michigan last year, this season. You're used to this, aren't you?
8: A little bit. I mean, you know, it's always the talk is cheap. So I'm just ready to get going and get the season. But it's good to be here and just to have one, you know, the type of team that we are, and then going to back it up when the season comes around.
1: You're one of just 6 transfers on a roster, and nowadays that's crazy to think because you have teams with 35 and 40 transfers. Yeah. You know it. You all live it and see it, but it's different at Stanford, isn't it? I mean, it's a different culture, and that's kind of what they like. They only like a handful.
8: Yeah, and I think Coach Luck and Coach Pritchard have done a good job kind of adjusting to the modern game a little bit, but obviously, like at Stanford, it's unique. Unique experience, and they want guys that want to be at Stanford and want to be a part of the community, a part of the culture, and buy into choosing. It's not always easy. You know, you got to go to class. You got to pay attention. You got to take notes. You got to get the work done, and you can't just, you know, it's you got to choose hard a little bit at times and be willing to be unique. And so I think that's definitely something that they were super upfront with me of from the start, and I think they felt like I could fit in well with that culture and then add to it and take it to a whole nother level. So it's been super fun, and I feel like I've acclimated very well.
1: Well, so what has the transition? Maybe there are always going to be hurdles. There's always going to be things. What did you encounter, or what have you encountered that maybe you had to kind of, you know, had to overcome a little bit?
8: Yeah, I think you know, it's just different in just the culture of, I think, in terms of the whole athletic department versus football. Like Stanford, every other sport is like number one at the top. Yeah. And, you know, it's our job to carry our weight as the football program and keep pushing ourselves to keep getting better. And I think that's obviously just a little bit different than, you know, being at Michigan. Like football is like the holy grail. And, you know, all bow in some ways. And so that's a little bit different. But I think going into this year and the group we have, it's what I expected in terms of guys that love football. Like, they told me that, and I believed them. But I was like, okay, we'll see. Obviously, at Stanford, like, guys really, really into getting their degrees, and they have interest outside of football and stuff. But, man, we got a lot of guys that love football at Stanford right now, and a lot of guys in the program that want to be great and want to achieve in football. And so I think when you have that and you have guys that love football, then you get better at football. Like, football's a tough game. It's not for everybody. Sometimes it sucks. But if you have guys that love the game, then they're gonna get exponentially better. And if you have the right coaching in there, which I know Coach Pritchard does right now, and the type of guys that we got, like, we're going to do some things this year for sure.
1: You got Coach Pritchard, you got the staff, and he said he loves his staff. You know, he loves the guys that he has put together. But you also have Andrew Luck as the general manager, and I know has been known to be hands-on. I mean, the guys have said, you know, that like he does a lot. What's it like to have all that support for you as a quarterback?
8: It means a lot. I think unless you've stood in the pocket, you really don't know. Like, I truly believe that. Unless you stood in the pocket and stood in there and had to make a throw, or had it been third down and you can't even hear what the play call is, or like, just there's just so many things that it's just so unique to play in the position, both on the field and off the field, of how you handle, you know, you're the face of the program. Everyone's looking at you. Everyone's looking to you when things get tough, when things aren't going how we want them to go, when the workout or the practice or getting extra work and all, guys are looking to you. So I think having those two guys who have done it at an extremely high level and being able to bounce things off them, it's made me a better quarterback and was a big reason why I came to Stanford from Michigan. And I think on top of that, like, our quarterback coach, Coach Lindgren, threw for 637 yards in a game for Idaho.
1: Yep.
8: People don't even know that. And all under center, too. So he's got his own stuff that he brings to the table as well. So it's just, it's quarterback heaven. I mean, if you're a recruit right now, like, look at Stanford, seriously, because there's no better spot to get better at quarterback than there.
1: Well, real quick, one thing that you maybe improved in this, the most in this offseason.
8: Yeah, I think just my footwork.
1: Yeah.
8: Just calming it down, a calm feet. And I think you look at Coach Pritchard's quarterbacks in the past, whether it's, I mean, I'm going to go back far because I'm a Pac-12. I was a Pac-12 football fan growing up in Southern California. Like, you watch Davis Mills, some of the best footwork I've ever seen. Tanner McKee, who's the backup for the Eagles now, third or fourth round pick, unbelievable footwork. And then, you know, Jaden Daniels with the Commanders, like, he's just a master of the pocket, like, and developed that game when he got to the NFL with Coach Pritchard. Like, so that's the biggest thing that I think that's improved for me is my footwork, and that's something in my control every single snap. That's something that I can look to, and that's my base, right? That's how I do everything I want to do as a quarterback is through my feet. And so that's the biggest thing, and I know it's going to show on Saturdays when the team needs me.
1: Last thing, Halloween night, Louisville. This is a Louisville station, so
8: okay.
1: I have to ask you a Louisville question. Halloween night in Louisville, do you know any guys on that roster?
8: You know, I was actually really close with Miller, Miller Moss. We grew up in high school. We trained with the same quarterback coach. We still train with the same quarterback coach. I trained with him for a couple months this offseason out in California, and we're close buddies, and obviously he's with Chicago now, and I'm super happy for him. And so knew him pretty well, and you know, obviously he had a great experience at Louisville, really enjoyed his time there, and everything that program brings, and you know, he said it gets jumping in there. So we're gonna have to be ready to go and bring our A game, and I know it's gonna be a good battle, so I'm looking forward to it.
1: All right, Davis, we appreciate it. Good luck this season.
8: Thank you.
1: All right, that was Stanford quarterback Davis Warren. Again, he transfers from Michigan with the starting job for Stanford. He last year threw for just under 2,000 yards, sixth year from Manhattan Beach, California, as he spent four seasons at Michigan for his career. And went to a junior college. Went to a prep school out of high school in California. 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Folks, that's going to do it for us tonight here on the R&B Roofing and Remodeling Cardinal Insider. 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
1: 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I'm Pat Boyle. Brad Evans is off all week. Kate Constable's with me here for another 5 hours tonight. 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Our talk and text line, 310-840-4910. Talked a lot about what the heck the Arizona Cardinals are going to do at quarterback this year. Jacoby Brissett might hold in, might hold out, doesn't have a new contract, wanted a new contract. They still haven't come to a resolution. The Cardinals report to camp tomorrow. How early is too early to throw Carson Beck into the mix? And if the Cardinals are going to be as bad as we think they are they just going to draft another quarterback next year? So we get it. Cardinals not going to be a whole lot of fun to watch unless you like overs and you like fantasy football. In that case, they might be one of the most fun teams to watch, but they've got a big decision on their hands of what the heck they're going to do at quarterback. So talked about that in the first hour, and then some of the big baseball games tonight. We went streaking last segment. So again, the phone number to join the show, 310-840-4910. 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Now, the other team that fully reports to training camp tomorrow, rookies and veterans, is the Carolina Panthers. Kate, coming off of an NFC South crown last year, despite the fact that they finished under 500 at 8-9, the story of the Panthers last year was, yeah, they played down to their competition, but they also almost always played up to their competition. Back in week 6 when they beat the Cowboys, that was a big upset. They beat the Green Bay Packers in week 9. That was a big upset. They knocked off the Rams in week 13 at home. That was a big upset. They beat the Buccaneers the first time they played them. And then despite losing their last two games, thank you to the Atlanta Falcons for getting that three-way tie and giving them their division title despite finishing under 500. Then they nearly beat the Rams in the playoffs. As a defense that got better as the year went on, it's an offense that has the reigning offensive rookie of the year, Tet McMillan. But Kate, who are we kidding? Once again, this team, this year for the Panthers, it's going to come down to the quarterback. It's going to come down to Bryce Young here in year 4. And so I feel like Bryce Young is, and the Panthers together are being disrespected. I feel like they can easily win this division again because I don't think the Buccaneers or the Falcons or the Saints are really better than them. It's going to come down to can Bryce Young take that next step? I feel like he took a major step last year and people just kind of forgot about it.
11: They've got the third shortest odds. Like, they're projected with our friends at BetMGM to finish third in the NFC South. I don't see it that way. And I was hesitant to believe in Bryce Young, but I feel like this Panthers team is the best team in the NFC South. And I just feel like not a lot of other folks think that way. I'm curious to see where you fall on the Carolina Panthers as they report for training camp tomorrow, Kate.
12: Yeah, I think, I mean, the third shortest odds, anyone can win, or the third longest, well, third shortest, third longest, it's the exact same when you're third in the division. I think anyone can win this division, which is why, like, as a quote value play, I think Carolina would be a great pick to repeat as division champs. The thing that might deter me from that or from Carolina making the playoffs is just that they have a tough schedule this year because they won the division last year. And they played the NFC North yesterday, Pat. We talked about how difficult that division is, arguably that's the second best division in football behind the NFC West. So it's just the fact that they have a really tough schedule that would worry me a little bit. I think Bryce Young certainly has the ability to take another step. He's got a great receiver in Tet McMillan. Chuba Hubbard, I mean, a good run game there. Jonathan Brooks, we'll see what he can do this year. He hasn't played much the first two seasons because he's been injured, but the expectations are that he should be a pretty good back. And so, like, there are some really good pieces they added to the defense this year. The only, like, thing that is really concerning is you play a first-place schedule, and, I mean, that's – how many teams in the NFC North would you take over Carolina? Unless maybe, Pat, this is the thing. Like, Carolina as a home underdog is was, like, the bet last year. Anytime the Panthers were home underdogs, they covered. And not necessarily covered. They sometimes won outright. Like, there were games last year, I mean, going up against Matthew Stafford and the Rams, that Carolina – beat them at home. Was it last year against 2 years ago against Kansas City? Yeah, that was 2 years ago.
11: Yeah, 2 years ago.
12: But like there are, I mean, yeah, there were some really good wins on Carolina's resume last year that like I don't think you can just count them out or think that they're not going to be competitive, especially in that division.
11: Yeah, I mean, I agree. And they're, in terms of their strength of schedule, it's, you know, it's about the 10th hardest, 10th most difficult if you're just going off of last year's, you know, combined opponents' records. But like, again, their first four games, Bears at home, Falcons on the road, Browns on the road, Lions at home. They have they have the earliest bye week, week five. Then they're at Philly, home against the Bucks, at the Packers on a Thursday night, home against the Broncos, so that's a real tough four-pack of games. Then they're at the Saints on the road, home against the Ravens, at the Buccaneers. Like, it's going to come down to their division in their record in their division. And which of these four teams that feel like they're all very clustered together here, all of them with their pock marks, the Buccaneers with an aging defense, and Baker Mayfield bouncing back after a season that he said himself on the Netflix documentary on quarterback that he was playing through multiple injuries. A lack of a run game for the Bucs. You got the Saints. Can Tyler Shuck take a big step forward in year two? Outside of Olave, I don't think they have a lot of great weapons. Their defense also very suspect. The Panthers, it comes down to Bryce Young and their front seven. And then with the Atlanta Falcons, it's what kind of quarterback play are you getting from Penix? And if Penix is bad or he's not ready to play to start the year, then all of a sudden it's Tua time in Atlanta. And they're ability to get after the quarterback was so putrid in the first half of the season. So all these teams have their flaws. It's going to come down to, I think, who has the best record in the division. But, I mean, like, I can't imagine Carolina got worse on paper. And I don't think Bryce Young is going to regress. I mean, I think we all kind of collectively, the first couple of games into year two, 2024, we all kind of collectively said, this is one of the worst number one overall picks in the history of football. And that going to C.J. Stroud at number two, the Texans taking him right after the Panthers took Bryce Young is going to be the biggest mistake the Panthers ever made. I mean, almost a complete 180, I feel like. Not a complete 180, but we've seen C.J. Stroud's struggles over the last 2 years. He's regressed. Bryce Young has gotten better. And so after Andy Dalton gets in that car wreck where he breaks his thumb, that basically saved Bryce Young's career. The way he finished the 2024 season, the way that he played throughout most of last year, limiting the turnovers, you know, 11 interceptions, but he did throw 23 touchdowns. He threw for 3,000 yards. I know that's not a lot. He played 16 games. He only threw for 3,000 yards, but again, some of the games he won, whether you want to chalk it up to their defense or you want to chalk it up to whatever, they beat, here are the teams they beat again last year. They beat the Packers. They beat the Rams. They nearly beat the Rams in the playoffs. And they won a lot of the games that they were supposed to win. So for me, it just comes down to if Bryce Young is even just a little bit better than he was last year, then I think the Panthers are going to win this division again. And you mentioned Chuba Hubbard. We mentioned Tet McMillan coming off the rookie of the year. Jalen Coker came on big time at the end of last year. I have a lot of questions about their other catching options, but it's not like they lost anybody. Not like they lost anybody from a season ago. I guess you could mention, you know, Rico Dowdle for sure, but Chuba Hubbard was also hurt for a lot of that season, and now he's healthy. So I think he's a very underrated running back. I think the Panthers continue to get disrespected here, and I don't think the rest of the division is that good. I think this division is Carolina's for the taking again.
12: Well, you also added Jalen Phillips on defense and yes. Devin Lloyd as well. So, like, the defense gets better, which makes Bryce Young's job even easier if he doesn't have to, you know, necessarily win shootouts if your defense is doing its job. In terms of win total, I believe their win total is 6, 7.5. So you're asking them to win 8 games again this year? Like, that's where I think they could have a losing record and still win the division, Pat. Or have a 500 record and still win the division. Like that could certainly be a possibility where I think Carolina can be a good team this year. Are they going to be a great team? Are they going to be a team that contends in the NFC overall? I don't believe that, but in this division, sure. I just don't know if they're going to win a ton of games, but they might not need to. That's been the MO for basically this division for how many years now?
11: It feels like
12: 3 or 4 years. Okay, maybe more, a decade. Yeah. Like you don't have to necessarily blow your schedule out of the water in terms of the total number of wins to make the playoffs. You just have to win one more game than the next guy that's finishing under 500 as well.
11: 310-840-4910. Do you feel like the Panthers are getting disrespected, even though, again, it was a three-way tie between them, the Buccaneers, and the Falcons at 8-9? They had that ever-important tiebreaker. That's what got them through to the playoffs, and then we saw their ceiling. They beat the Rams and then nearly beat them again in the postseason. So what are your expectations for the Carolina Panthers? Here's another good debate here, Kate, as it pertains to Bryce Young. Should the Panthers pay him this offseason? Now, they picked up the fifth-year option on his rookie contract back in May or whatever it was, a couple months ago. And that guarantees that he is going to get paid $26 million next year in 2027. Do the Panthers gamble that Bryce Young, again, you want him to do well. So you would, like, you obviously, right? I mean, he's your number one overall draft pick. He's your franchise quarterback. He's going into year 4. You want him to do well. But do you want him to do so well to the point that if you don't pay him this offseason, you're then basically backed into giving Bryce Young more than $50 million a year next year? Because if the Panthers decide, and I know that their GM Dan Morgan said back in May after they picked up the 50-year option for him that they were having open talks about a long-term contract. Well, they're going to training camp tomorrow, and there is still no contract extension for Bryce Young. So I don't know. Like, what would the market be for Bryce Young right now, Kate? Let's just compare him to some of the starting quarterbacks and what they're getting paid right now. Daniel Jones, $44 million. Sam Darnold, a year ago, signed that contract with the Seahawks. How much of a steal was that for Seattle? $33.5 million. But then you look at some of the other quarterbacks that have already gotten paid here. Jalen Hurts, $51 million. Lamar Jackson, a while ago, $52 million. Justin Herbert, 52.5. Brock Purdy, 53. Jared Goff, 53. Stafford, Trevor Lawrence, Jordan Love, Josh Allen, Joe Burrow, 55. And a lot of those contracts were done a couple of years ago here. I mean, Malik Willis, who was, he's a fringe starter, only got the job because the Dolphins had nobody, $22.5 million. So for a guy that is still on his rookie contract that took you to the playoffs last year, What is Bryce Young going to get paid if the Panthers to pay him this summer? I got to imagine it is at minimum what Daniel Jones is making, right? I mean, how could you say the market for Bryce Young is anything less than $45 million a year? Do the Panthers decide to give him that now and hope that in 2-3 years from now, if they've won the division one or two more times, maybe they win a playoff game, maybe they get to the NFC title game, and that contract looks like a steal? Or do you risk you not pay him? Bryce Young balls out this year, throws for 3,500 yards and 30 touchdowns, and the Panthers win 10 games, and then you got to pay him $50-plus million next year because that is the going rate for a legitimate starting quarterback in this league. That's what the Panthers are going to have to do. You're basically betting against your own success, or you're paying him this offseason, and if Bryce Young stinks, then you've committed to a quarterback that maybe just started to answer all the questions about himself last year. If he takes a step back, that's the worst case scenario for Carolina. They've got a tough question and a tough predicament on their hands here this summer.
12: Yeah, I mean, I would not want to be in the front office for Carolina trying to make this decision right now, because I don't think you've seen enough of Bryce Young, enough really good stuff from Bryce Young yet to say, okay, we're going to wait next year and pay you we'll pay you in the $50 million range. Like, he's had one good year, and his trajectory is on the up and up, right? Like, there's a good chance he has another good year this year, and then maybe he's worth 50 mil. But like, winning this division is different than Josh Allen going out and winning, you know, that division, or Mahomes winning the AFC West and being rewarded for winning those types of things, right? Like, you're winning a bad division. Mm-hmm. Do you still deserve to get, and the answer is probably yes. Like, do you still deserve to get paid as a quarterback that's consistently winning their division, even though you might be winning it with a 500 record? I don't know. I would pay him now. I'd pay him around 40, what you said, Daniel Jones, 45, 48 mil right now versus having to maybe pay. I mean, could you imagine paying Bryce Young $55 million next year?
11: I can't. No. But like, again, if he has, and again, winning the division or not winning the division, if you get to the playoffs and Bryce Young is your quarterback and you've made the playoffs two straight years and he's 24 years old, right? He turns 25 in 4 days from now. He's about to be 25. So 25-year-old Bryce Young gets you to the playoffs for the second straight year. I'm sorry. The market for a quarterback is way too defined in the NFL to then pay him anything less than $50 to $55 million a year. Maybe if you do pay him now, maybe it is only 40. Maybe it's less than 40. I don't know. I'd love to be in the Carolina Panthers headquarters right now to see what those conversations look like. I'm sure they've discussed it. I'm sure Dan Morgan and the Panthers have thrown out a number. And my guess is Bryce Young and his agent probably said, no thanks. If that's what the offer is going to be, we're going to ball out this year, and then we're going to make you pay him $55 million a year next season. So yeah, I would probably pay Bryce Young now as well, and maybe save yourself $10 million a year on the back end. But man, if he does take a step back this year, then it's an immediate failure.
12: Say you don't pay Bryce Young this year and you wait till next year and he takes a big step back after this season. Are you done with him? Like, is the Bryce Young experiment over? Are you starting over? Are you drafting a quarterback?
11: He probably then goes into the final year of his rookie deal, and it's essentially make or break. Right?
12: Yeah.
11: Because, I mean, if you don't, they don't pay him this offseason, which, in my opinion, it looks like they're heading towards not doing. And he looks like he did in his rookie season, and he's just downright awful. He, like, J.J. McCarthy level bad, and the Panthers go 4-13. Then you're obviously not going to pay him. You've already picked up the 50-year option, so that money's guaranteed for 2027 no matter what. You make him play that final year on his contract. Maybe you bring in another veteran to try to push him. I'm trying to think who's their backup right now. Kenny Pickett is his backup going into this year. And so if he's that bad, you know, again, you're already paying him no matter what, $26 million for next season. you make them play on that final year, and I guess, again, you bring in some kind of other insurance backup option. But, yeah, that's the – but then again, well, damn it, all this momentum that we built is now kind of lost because now we've spent money on a pass rusher in Jalen Phillips. We went out and we've improved the defense, and we still have a quarterback that we don't believe in. So it's best case scenario, which is also tough for them on their salary cap, is that Bryce Young takes another step forward, but then you're going to have to pay him $55 million a year, which again is crazy coming out of our mouths, but that is the reality of the situation that Carolina faces. And it's going to make it a lot tougher to build a successful winning team around him if you have to commit, you know, 20% of your salary cap to your quarterback, which is the going rate in the NFL.
12: And I mean, what a career turnaround for Bryce Young if he's in the market of 50 plus mil next year. Like, you won two games your rookie season. You were benched two games into the season, into your sophomore season. You mentioned it, Pat. He only really got, you know, another shot because Andy Dalton got injured in that car crash. And then you go on and you win four games your second season. And then all of a sudden, you know, last year is what it is. And you win the division, you make the playoffs, and all of a sudden you're potentially looking down the well at a 50 plus million dollar payday. Like, talk about career turnaround in 2 years. He was so close to being, you know, a career backup quarterback. Goes from that to potential 50 mil. Like, I mean, there are some really good quarterbacks in this league that are in the 50 mil range right now. I did not think Bryce Young was ever going to be one of those.
11: Me neither. I thought he was going to be out of the NFL almost as quickly as Jamarcus Russell. But kudos to him. Kudos to him. I mean, he's turned it around. And, you know, I'll tell you what, who doesn't get enough credit is Dave Canales. He's a miracle worker. Because, again, you watch Bryce Young, and you're like, this guy looks like me. He looks like me. He's like 5'10". He's scrawny. He's not strong. He doesn't run very fast. His arm certainly doesn't pop off the screen, but he was winning football games. And he was not only winning football games, some of the drives he was leading in the fourth on the Panthers' offensive side of the football. So I'm very intrigued, and maybe I'm a fool, because I felt like, and I know Combs was with me last year. We were like, I feel like the Panthers can win the NFC South. And then now that it happened, I feel like it's like the feel, like, you know, there's comfort in me in trusting the Carolina Panthers, but I feel like it's very, it could be very, they could very easily stink this year. And I could just be dead wrong, but I don't know. I just feel like they're getting disrespected because I don't think the Buccaneers got better. I don't think the Saints are going to take as big of a step forward as everybody else thinks they will. I think it's honestly going to be the Panthers or the Falcons that win the division. And those are the teams that are projected to finish third and fourth. That's just how kooky this division is.
12: Yeah, I'm with you. I'm kind of out on the Bucs, and the Bucs have been one of the teams that I've liked in that division for a while, but I just don't think that they have it this year. No Mike Evans, he's gone. Clearly the Bucs,
11: quarter of games. It's like you don't believe that you're seeing it. So that just goes to show you what really good coaching and play calling they have in Dave Canales and Brad Idzik.
12: They're not paying Baker before this season. They're letting him play out his last year. So, like, kind of goes to show what they think about him. There is so much chatter about Tyler Shuck and the Saints taking a big leap. Like, I'm in the same boat as you, Pat, where, like, I kind of need to see it to believe it first. I know Shuck had a good, you know, last couple games of the year, but are we sure that all of a sudden the Saints team's going to, like, explode on the scene in the division? Again, maybe yes, in this division. But I'm not sold on that quite yet. So especially when you're talking, like, numbers and value and betting, like, I think Carolina is a good look in that aspect as well.
11: Yeah, I agree. And I feel like it's like that meme, right, where it's one very overweight person and it's like beautiful, and it's another overweight person and it's like ugly and terrible. I feel like that's kind of like the conversation around Dave Canales and Kellen Moore. I feel like people look at Kellen Moore, they're like, oh my God, this guy is such a genius, a miracle worker, is an incredible play caller. He won the Eagles their Super Bowl, not anybody else. It was because of Kellen Moore. And look, he's going to turn Tyler Shuck into an MVP. And then it's like Dave Canales, and people are like, ew, Dave Canales? Dave Canales is awesome. The fact that he's gotten as much as he did out of Bryce Young, I feel like is a miracle in of itself. So I think you got two really good head coaches, but I mean, I look at the Saints roster and I look at their weapons. You know, they brought in Travis Etienne. That was their big offseason acquisition. Chris Olave had a great bounce back year last year, staying healthy after all those concussions. They draft Jordan Tyson, but I don't look at the Saints defense as being dangerous at all. You know, again, they're running back a lot of similar defense from last year that just was mid, to say the best, to say the least. So that NFC South, Kate, it is, it's going to be a wild one. Let's see if we still have Mike in Texas on the phone lines here. 310-840-4910 if you want to join the show. Mike, line one, what's going on, Mike? How you doing?
13: Hi, fellas. Thank you for taking my call. I think you're right, man. This division, I mean, it's a train wreck. It's a dumpster fire, but it is going to be very interesting to watch because they're just going to beat up on each other all season. I think I agree. If I understand this correctly, I think you guys are saying kind of the Panthers or maybe the front runner slash favorite, whatever. I think I agree. I was not sold on Bryce Young. I literally wrote him off, just too small. Didn't even knock on his arm, didn't knock on his IQ. Just, you know, it's the NFL, man. There's only one Drew Brees. So, but I think the progression he showed last year was crazy. Definitely shocked me. And yeah, I mean, if he even has, you know, if he progresses at all from last year to this year and plays better this year than he does last year, granted, they're still the Panthers, but yeah, I think they can probably be labeled the favorite for that division. Yeah, so hey, I appreciate y'all taking my call, man. God bless. Y'all have a good one.
11: All right, Mike. Appreciate it. Good stuff, except for saying fellas, which maybe it was just a general term, but.
12: Yeah, I'm good with general terms. Guys, fellas, whatever. We're cool with that, Mike.
11: You let that one roll right off the shoulders there. Good job. Look, I think a lot of people, I think we were forced to kind of, process what our eyes were watching. And that is Bryce Young doesn't look like Matt Stafford.
12: No.
11: He doesn't look like Jordan Love. He doesn't look like Drake May. He doesn't look like a franchise quarterback, but he played like one last year. And I think that's like, we had to come to grips with that. Or like how the Panthers, and then again, you watched the game against the Rams. And that was when I was like, yeah, this team's going to win the division. Like they're for real. And then, and the Rico Dowdle, you know, him and Chuba Hubbard, what they were doing and just winning games on the margin. And then the playoff game against the Rams, like it didn't shock me that they nearly beat the Rams in that playoff game. So yeah, Kate, your thoughts on Mike's call.
12: Yeah. I agree with him. That's been, it was the low hanging fruit for Bryce Young of like, he's, you know, too small, never going to be a star in this league type of thing when we saw him the first 2 years, but he kind of proved us all wrong because he still is too small. And yet he did some really good things, last year. And I'm with him that like, that was my argument too. So I'm not saying that's low hanging fruit, like a lazy take. I mean, that was kind of my take too, that Bryce Young was too small to actually have a successful career, but he's turned things around. You got to give credit to him. I mean, going toe to toe with Matthew Stafford two times last year. That's a sign of a really good quarterback. So, the more we talk about the Panthers and Bryce Young, the more I'd like them to win this division. Pat, especially looking at some of these other teams and their schedules as well. I mean, Tampa Bay being the favorites, they don't have the easiest schedule throughout. And so I certainly think that the Panthers deserve a little bit more respect than they are getting right now in the market.
11: I'm glad we're in agreement on that. 310-840-4910. We've got more callers on hold. We've got a bunch of text messages coming through. We will get to your calls and texts as soon as we come back. And you want to weigh in? 310-840-4910. What are your expectations for Bryce Young and the Panthers this season? Should Carolina pay him this offseason or wait to see what he does this year, but then maybe be forced to have to pay him $55 million a year next year? I'm Pat Boyle. She's Kate Constable. BetMGM Tonight rolls on next. 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
1: Alrighty, welcome on back. 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I'm Pat Boyle. She is Kate Constable. The phone number to join the show is 310-840-4910. Getting to your phone calls and your texts here on your expectations for Bryce Young and the Carolina Panthers this season. We're talking a lot of Panthers because they and the Cardinals are the first two teams to fully report to training camp tomorrow. That's right, baby. Training camp is in session for at least those two squads with their rookies and their vets, everybody in training camp. And I feel like it's not getting talked about enough about Bryce Young not getting a contract extension this summer. That's something that they talked about back in May. They picked up the 50-year option, so he's already guaranteed to get paid $26 million next year in 2027. But would the Panthers want to get ahead of paying him now or kind of bet against their own success? If Bryce Young balls out this year, they make the playoffs again, you're going to have to pay him near $55 million a year. That's the going rate for a cemented franchise starting quarterback. If he takes a step back and plays poorly, well, your team's going to stink. But at least you have another option then to to get out and not have to commit $50 million to a quarterback. So let's get to your phone calls here, 310-840-4910. Johnny's in Atlanta next up on BetMGM Tonight. What's going on, Johnny?
2: What's going on, Pat? Hey, man, y'all better stop disrespecting my Falcons. The Carolina Panthers are right where they belong because guess what? They tied with a team, Tampa Bay, who was hurt majority of the year, and a team with basically a rookie quarterback. So now, with the second year of the Falcons, I ain't going to say Penny's going to win the job. I think Tua's going to win the job, and that new coach, we're going to take the NFC South. And my top thing on you, what's going on? My thing on the Carolina Panthers, and should they pay Bryce Young? Yeah, Stefanski, yes. My thing on the Carolina Panthers, and should they pay Bryce Young? Man, you said it yourself. He's not fast. He has an okay arm. So why would you pay somebody with those things 50-some million? Don't be the New York Giants paying Daniel Jones when he couldn't fit with their system. So, to me, I think, hey, let's go ahead. If I was the owner, I'd let him walk because I'm not paying already short in size quarterback with no arm all that money. And my Falcons win the NFC South, man, because Kevin Stefanski know how to make a run.
1: Johnny, hold on. Stay with us here, Johnny. Johnny, stay with us here. Stay with us because as much as Bryce Young doesn't look like a franchise quarterback, he went toe-to-toe with Matthew Stafford, as Kate said, twice last year in a playoff game that they nearly won. Again, the numbers aren't like all-pro worthy, but he won him a division title, as bad as the NFC South is, and if he takes a step forward this year, what are you going to do? You're going to not pay him? You have to pay him if they make the playoffs again this year. Now, I know you said that you don't think they're going to, but not a lot of people thought they were going to win the division last year. And they did make some big-time improvements to that defense. So you could be saving yourself $15 million a year if you pay him now versus next year. That is the risk that Carolina takes.
2: Okay. And you said last segment that he cannot run, right? He has no good arm, right? But you said you give a lot to that coach for putting him calling the right place to put him in that situation. So it looked like to me you were saying the coach pretty much guided him in the right direction. So who says he cannot got another quarterback in that same situation? Because guess what?
1: Bryce Young looks like he doesn't have a big arm. And then he isn't that fast. I mean, he rarely uses his legs, but that doesn't mean you can't be a successful quarterback. So yes, I give a lot of credit to Dave Canales, but I also think like we need to stop disrespecting Bryce Young because he clearly can play. He clearly has the accuracy. He clearly has got the touch. He clearly knows how to go through his progressions. He's got pocket presence. You know, that offensive line was solid last year. They weren't elite. So he made a lot of this stuff happen. It's not like Dave Canales deserves all the credit. He deserves a lot of it. And also, I find it funny, Johnny, that you think the Falcons are going to win the NFC South, but it's going to be with Tua as their starting quarterback and not Penix. That, to me, that's one of the wildest takes you've ever had.
2: No, it's not. It's the truth because y'all make it seem like Tua wasn't a Pro Bowl quarterback at one point in time. He went through a situation with Mike McDaniel, and I think he wasn't a good fit. Just like Sam Darnold went to like five different organizations before he found his fit. I think he has the right pieces around him because guess what? He's an accurate quarterback. He got big receivers. When he was in Miami, he had small, speedy receivers. He got big receivers now in Atlanta. And he, guess what? He got a swift army knife in the backfield. So that's why I think it might be a great fit. I really hope they don't give up on Penix, but I don't see it because it's injury. I think he's gonna play quarterback.

0: has shown us stuff. I know, Pat. I kind of feel the same way too, but like we've seen Tua play at a high level during his time in the NFL, and we just don't have that same amount of sample size for Michael Penix of what he can do. So I have to say Tua right now, because I mean, Michael Penix has given us how many games in the NFL, and he's played decent in some of them, but like also not so much in others. So I'm going to go ahead and say Tua, but that is if they're both healthy. Tua has to clean up the turnovers though, the interceptions. I mean, 15 interceptions last year to 20 touchdowns. That's not going to win you football games. And so that, I mean, along with the, you know, injury history that both players have, but specifically for two of the interceptions and turning the ball over, that's something that he has to figure out if they're going to win games with him as the starter.
1: I mean, Tua is terrible. He is terrible.
0: Yeah, but
1: and I do feel for him, because I do feel like the concussions, they've played an impact on his career, and I think we're all lying to ourselves if we say otherwise. Like we have to admit that. We have to accept the reality that Tua is, for what it takes to play quarterback and all the decisions that have to happen at rapid pace in your brain and in your mind. Again, you take a couple of what looked like life-threatening, not career-threatening, life-threatening concussions with the scary scenes and the fencing response and all of that. Like, it's, I feel for him. I just don't think he's ever going to be that same quarterback that he was before those concussions, when everything was lined up perfectly for him, where he had Achane and a prime Tyreek Hill and Jaylen Waddle and all the pre-snap motion. And you could say he's got a good fit now, because Atlanta does have big weapons. They do have Bijan Robinson. They do have a good play caller now in Kevin Stefanski. But I just think that you could put Tua in the same situation he was in 5 years ago when everything was going his way with Miami, and I just don't think he's that same quarterback anymore. I think Penix has the higher ceiling at this stage in his career. I know he's had a couple of torn ACLs. He's coming back from one now. He said he expects to take team reps at camp. Is he going to be fully cleared and ready to go for week one? That's the only thing, in my opinion, that gets Tua the starting job for week one, is if Penix is not medically ready to go or physically ready to go. I believe that he will be. I'm a big fan of the Penix guy. And so maybe I just have too much stock in Michael Penix at this point. I fell in love with him that final year of Washington, and I thought when Atlanta went to him for the final couple of games in his rookie season, I thought he showed a lot. But yeah, the accuracy has got to be cleaned up, and I think it will under Kevin Stefanski. So I just think if the Falcons are going to do anything this year, it's going to happen with Penix, not with Tua.
0: Pat, I led the Michael Penix fan club when he was at Washington. I loved the guy there. And I bet on Washington every week. And I won a lot of money betting on Washington when Michael Penix Jr. was the quarterback there. So I hope he has. And I would agree with you. I think he does have the higher ceiling. But like, if you start Tua this year, at what point do you bring Michael Penix Jr. in? Like, do they have to start 1-6 and then he gets his shot? Like, I feel like if you start Tua and they are even a 500 team, like, Penix is just going to be on the bench the rest of the season.
1: Oh, yeah. So, I mean, I'm hoping, and I'm glad that you were a big Penix believer as well, the leader of the Penix fan club.
0: Yeah.
1: So we're both on the same page. I'm just hoping more than anything his knee is good to go. And I'm hoping that for a guy that has a lot of talent and has often throughout his college career and now, and again in his NFL career, has been set back by injuries, I'm hoping that he's, that knee holds up, man. And I just put some pixie dust on it, you know, just like he's the Tin Man, and hopefully that knee doesn't fall apart, because I think he's got a hell of an arm. It just comes down to the accuracy issues, which I know Caleb Williams has had some accuracy issues, and we all see the fourth quarter comebacks and the clutch gene. That's what I think Penix has, so I hope he stays healthy. All right, we got to get a break. 310-840-4910. We got plenty of text messages to get to as well. We'll continue our NFL conversation on the Panthers. The Falcons have made their way into the mix as well. Thoughts on the 2026 season coming up next. She's Kate Constable. I'm Pat Boyle. 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

0: Antonacci delivers this one into center field. Peters, he will be sent home. And the White Sox tie the game here in this fifth inning. An RBI single from Sam Antonacci. Benintendi, fair ball down the line. One run scores. Murakami waving in more. Here comes Vargas to throw to second. A three-run double for Andrew Benintendi. And he gives the Sox the lead for the first time tonight here in Texas.
1: 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BetMGM tonight rolls on.
2: Pardon me. Welcome on back. BetMGM tonight, Westwood One Sports. I'm Pat Boyle. She's Kate Constable. We got plenty of football text that we will get back to at the top of the hour if you want to join the show where we're talking Panthers, expectations for them and Bryce Young this season. Then we got into Falcons. We were talking to Cardinals earlier on in the show. If you want to weigh in on your thoughts on those teams ahead of this season and how good or bad you think they will be, 310-840-4910. But we're talking a little baseball here. That was credit of CHSN there. That was the White Sox tying the game yesterday and then taking the lead as they end up smoking the Texas Rangers 10-3. The White Sox are now 53-46, still atop the AL Central, 100 games into the season here, Kate. They're a game ahead of Cleveland, 5 games ahead of Minnesota. They're playing the Rangers again tonight in about 15 minutes. The pitching matchup is Noah Schultz, who has not been that good this year. The lefty with a 5.60 ERA going up against the former heavily touted Kumar Rocker, who has honestly yet to turn into that star I think a lot of people thought he was going to be now in his third big league season. ERA of 4.5. White Sox Rangers from Arlington. But, Kate, this White Sox team, are they going to hold off the Guardians? Are they going to hold off the rest of the AL Central here? Because this lineup is fantastic. Antonacci, who you heard in one of those highlights, hitting nearly 300. Murakami is healthy now. Miguel Vargas is an all-star. This team, this White Sox team, we've been talking about it for a couple of weeks. We got to take them seriously. Now, Kate, they're not that far off from maybe getting the number one seed in the American League. It's stunning. More and more by the day, how good the White Sox have been.
3: 4 games back, Pat. They have the third best record in the American League. You're talking in the same category of the Tampa Bay Rays, the Yankees. When was the last time we threw the White Sox into a conversation with either of those two teams? Like, usually it's those two teams that we're talking about midway through the season, at the end of the season, come postseason. And well, the White Sox, you know, their season's been over a third of the way through. And to be talking about the Chicago White Sox now in the same conversation as those other teams and sitting above teams like the Red Sox and the Guardians and the, you know, the Rangers, Orioles, all of that stuff. It's impressive. So I don't think this White Sox squad is going anywhere, especially with how they've been hitting. Losing Kyle Teal yesterday, not ideal just for, you know, added for the depth in the lineup and all of that. I don't know how long he's going to be out, but I certainly think that there's a path where Chicago, maybe earning the number one seed or the number one spot rather in the American League is a stretch, but you know, remaining top 4 or 5 in the entire league, I think that's certainly doable.
2: Kate, they only won 60 games last year. They're gonna surpass that win total in the next 2 weeks. They won. Remember how bad they were in 2024. They only won 41 games. Past that. In the middle of July. That's how bad this team has been for the last couple of years. We're talking them and the Rockies, the laughing stocks of baseball. And here they are, just continuing to get better, beat teams that were supposed to be playoff teams going into the season, and they just keep winning with a pitching staff that has zero household names and with a lineup that just continues to grow before our very eyes. So kudos to the White Sox. We had to give them some credit. All right, we're going to go back to talking some football next. 310-840-4910. Is it going to be a three-peat for Philly in the NFC East? I'm Pat Boyle. She's Kate Constable. 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